0: shall come to judge the living and the dead.
1: I believe in the Holy Spirit, the Holy Catholic Church, the communion of saints, the forgiveness of sins, the resurrection of the body, and life everlasting. Amen.
0: This is Our Fathers for our Holy Father, Pope Leo XIV. There he is on the screen. Our Father, who art in heaven, hallowed be thy name. Thy kingdom come, thy will be done on earth as it is in heaven.
1: Give us this day our daily bread, and forgive us our trespasses, as we forgive those who trespass against us. And lead us not into temptation, but deliver us from evil. Amen.
0: Three Hail Marys for an increase in the virtues of faith, hope, and charity. Hail Mary, full of grace, the Lord is with thee. Blessed art thou amongst women, and blessed is the fruit of thy womb, Jesus.
1: Holy Mary, Mother of God, pray for us sinners, now and at the hour of our death. Amen.
0: Hail Mary, full of grace, the Lord is with thee. Blessed art thou amongst women, and blessed is the fruit of thy womb, Jesus.
1: Holy Mary, Mother of God, pray for us sinners, now and at the hour of our death. Amen.
0: Hail Mary, full of grace, the Lord is with thee. Blessed art thou amongst women, and blessed is the fruit of thy womb, Jesus.
1: Holy Mary, Mother of God, pray for us sinners, now and at the hour of our death. Amen.
0: Glory be to the Father, and to the Son, and to the Holy Spirit.
1: As it was in the beginning, is now, and ever shall be, world without end. Amen.
0: On Sundays, we pray the glorious mysteries. The first glorious mystery is the resurrection. Maggie, let's take a few prayer intentions, please.
1: Yes, and tonight we are highlighting a priest named Father Max Baena.
0: Oh, good.
1: We're praying for him and for his parish, St. Margaret Mary Parish in Naperville, Illinois.
0: He looks like a happy guy.
1: He does. He looks joyful. One listener shares that Father Max has been an incredible witness to the faith and has shown their children just how gentle and approachable priests can be.
0: That's great, especially in the confessional like St. John Vianney. They lined up for hours so they could go to confession. This is wonderful. You know, Maggie, I was at the beatification 10 days ago or so. Mm-hmm. I've never seen so many priests at once in my life in the United States. There are like 1,000 priests.
1: Wow.
0: So picture that and then multiply that by 10. That's the number of priests' names people have sent in already in a short while
1: of
0: time. So our audience is really supportive of their priests, really love their priests. That's a great thing. So we'll continue with that. Okay, well, any other prayer intentions there?
1: I do have a couple of written intentions. Mm-hmm. Patrick wrote to us from Riverside, California. He says he's struggled with lifelong compulsive behavior. He's sought therapy, but he still needs a breakthrough. Please pray for God's healing.
0: Mm-hmm.
1: Dale from Dayton, Maryland, would like prayers for Davina, who lost her husband 3 years ago. She's having a difficult time with all the farm work, disposing of her husband's possessions, and costly legal problems, which are causing great anxiety for her.
0: Mm.
1: She's in the process of selling the farm. Please pray that she'll be given a fair offer and that she would not be taken advantage of.
0: Okay.
1: Sonia from Canton, North Carolina, is praying that her daughter Anna comes back to the church after drifting away from the faith while at college. And Laura from Poughkeepsie, New York, asks for prayers for the mental health of her family members, especially as they grieve the loss of their mom who passed away in July.
0: We'll pray for all of that. Our Father, who art in heaven, hallowed be thy name. Thy kingdom come, thy will be done on earth as it is in heaven.
1: Give us this day our daily bread, and forgive us our trespasses, as we forgive those who trespass against us. And lead us not into temptation, but deliver us from evil. Amen.
0: Hail Mary, full of grace, the Lord is with thee. Blessed art thou amongst women, and blessed is the fruit of thy womb, Jesus.
1: Holy Mary, Mother of God, pray for us sinners, now and at the hour of our death. Amen.
0: Hail Mary, full of grace, the Lord is with thee. Blessed art thou amongst women, and blessed is the fruit of thy womb, Jesus.
1: Holy Mary, Mother of God, pray for us sinners, now and at the hour of our death. Amen.
0: Hail Mary, full of grace, the Lord is with thee. Blessed art thou amongst women, and blessed is the fruit of thy womb, Jesus.
1: Holy Mary, Mother of God, pray for us sinners, now and at the hour of our death. Amen.
0: Great picture of the Buddha family. And there's the dog. Hail
1: Big
0: Mary,
1: dog.
0: Full of grace, the Lord is with thee. Blessed art thou amongst women, and blessed is the fruit of thy womb, Jesus.
1: Holy Mary, Mother of God, pray for us sinners, now and at the hour of our death. Amen.
0: Hail Mary, full of grace, the Lord is with thee. Blessed art thou amongst women, and blessed is the fruit of thy womb, Jesus.
1: Holy Mary, Mother of God, pray for us sinners, now and at the hour of our death. Amen.
0: Hail Mary, full of grace, the Lord is with thee. Blessed art thou amongst women, and blessed is the fruit of thy womb, Jesus.
1: Holy Mary, Mother of God, pray for us sinners, now and at the hour of our death. Amen.
0: Hail Mary, full of grace, the Lord is with thee. Blessed art thou amongst women, and blessed is the fruit of thy womb, Jesus.
1: Holy Mary, Mother of God, pray for us sinners, now and at the hour of our death. Amen.
0: Hail Mary, full of grace, the Lord is with thee. Blessed art thou amongst women, and blessed is the fruit of thy womb, Jesus.
1: Holy Mary, Mother of God, pray for us sinners, now and at the hour of our death. Amen.
0: Hail Mary, full of grace, the Lord is with thee. Blessed art thou amongst women, and blessed is the fruit of thy womb, Jesus.
1: Holy Mary, Mother of God, pray for us sinners, now and at the hour of our death. Amen.
0: Hail Mary, full of grace, the Lord is with thee. Blessed art thou amongst women, and blessed is the fruit of thy womb, Jesus.
1: Holy Mary, Mother of God, pray for us sinners, now and at the hour of our death. Amen.
0: Glory be to the Father, and to the Son, and to the Holy Spirit.
1: As it was in the beginning, is now, and ever shall be, world without end. Amen.
0: O my Jesus,
1: forgive us our sins, save us from the fires of hell. Lead all souls to heaven, especially those in most need of thy mercy.
0: Well, there's Father Dan Schuster's name. I know him. He was, even before he was ordained as a priest, he was a volunteer at Relevant Radio up in Green Bay, so very grateful for that. Yep. So this month, folks, it's Month of the Rosary, Respect Life Month, and here at Relevant Radio, we're praying for your priests, so that's why the names are scrolling on the bottom. Thank you for that. The second glorious mystery is the ascension of our Lord into heaven. Maggie?
1: Ann wrote to us from Pewaukee, Wisconsin, and needs prayers for her 37-year-old nephew, Joseph, who's on dialysis and waiting to get on the donor list. Please also pray for him to come back to the faith and to grow closer to Christ. Joanna from Garfield, New Jersey, asks prayers for her son, Tom, who has profound autism and brings many challenges. Please pray that Tom can be calm and stop aggressive and self-injurious behavior, and that his crippling OCD and agoraphobia are alleviated so that he can go out and be happy and enjoy life. That's got to be tough. Michelle from Brookfield, Massachusetts, requests prayers as she copes with a recent diagnosis of Alzheimer's. It's already affecting her daily life and relationships. And Daniel from Ohio is praying for his wife to come back to the Catholic Church.
0: Lots of us praying for that, and we'll keep praying for that. God can work miracles, especially through Our Lady of Champion. Then I want to pray for Rose's husband. He's a candidate for a double lung transplant, so we're going to pray for that, right? Okay, our Father who art in heaven, hallowed be thy name, thy kingdom come, thy will be done on earth as it is in heaven.
1: Give us this day our daily bread, and forgive us our trespasses, as we forgive those who trespass against us. And lead us not into temptation, but deliver us from evil. Amen.
0: Hail Mary, full of grace, the Lord is with thee. Blessed art thou amongst women, and blessed is the fruit of thy womb, Jesus.
1: Holy Mary, Mother of God, pray for us sinners, now and at the hour of our death. Amen.
0: Hail Mary, full of grace, the Lord is with thee. Blessed art thou amongst women, and blessed is the fruit of thy womb, Jesus.
1: Holy Mary, Mother of God, pray for us sinners, now and at the hour of our death. Amen.
0: Hail Mary, full of grace, the Lord is with thee. Blessed art thou amongst women, and blessed is the fruit of thy womb, Jesus.
1: Holy Mary, Mother of God, pray for us sinners, now and at the hour of our death. Amen.
0: Hail Mary, full of grace, the Lord is with thee. Blessed art thou amongst women, and blessed is the fruit of thy womb, Jesus.
1: Holy Mary, Mother of God, pray for us sinners, now and at the hour of our death. Amen.
0: Hail Mary, full of grace, the Lord is with thee. Blessed art thou amongst women, and blessed is the fruit of thy womb, Jesus.
1: Holy Mary, Mother of God, pray for us sinners, now and at the hour of our death. Amen.
0: Hail Mary, full of grace, the Lord is with thee. Blessed art thou amongst women, and blessed is the fruit of thy womb, Jesus.
1: Holy Mary, Mother of God, pray for us sinners, now and at the hour of our death. Amen.
0: Hail Mary, full of grace, the Lord is with thee. Blessed art thou amongst women, and blessed is the fruit of thy womb, Jesus.
1: Holy Mary, Mother of God, pray for us sinners, now and at the hour of our death. Amen.
0: Hail Mary, full of grace, the Lord is with thee. Blessed art thou amongst women, and blessed is the fruit of thy womb, Jesus.
1: Holy Mary, Mother of God, pray for us sinners, now and at the hour of our death. Amen.
0: Hail Mary, full of grace, the Lord is with thee. Blessed art thou amongst women, and blessed is the fruit of thy womb, Jesus.
1: Holy Mary, Mother of God, pray for us sinners, now and at the hour of our death. Amen.
0: May Rick rest in peace. Hail Mary, full of grace, the Lord is with thee. Blessed art thou amongst women, and blessed is the fruit of thy womb, Jesus.
1: Holy Mary, Mother of God, pray for us sinners, now and at the hour of our death. Amen.
0: Glory be to the Father, and to the Son, and to the Holy Spirit.
1: As it was in the beginning, is now, and ever shall be, world without end. Amen.
0: O my Jesus,
1: forgive us our sins, save us from the fires of hell. Lead all souls to heaven, especially those in most need of thy mercy.
0: Some very big days coming up at the Shrine of Our Lady of Champion this Thursday and Friday, October 8th and October 9th. October 9th is the Solemnity of Our Lady of Champion. And Relevant Radio will be there. If you're in the area, please consider coming on out. And lots of prayers get answered up there. The third glorious mystery is the descent of the Holy Spirit upon the apostles. Maggie?
1: Kathleen writes to us from Frisco, Texas, and requests prayers for her son Peter and all college students that they would be able to stay close to Jesus and the Blessed Mother, and that the Holy Spirit would fill them with wisdom, discernment, guidance, and love. Frank from Granby, Massachusetts, is praying for complete healing of his girlfriend, Holly. Marissa from Las Vegas would like us to pray that the Upper Colorado River Basin sustains a streak of record snowpack to refill Lake Mead and Powell and allow the river system to meet all the regional water needs. That's a really great prayer.
0: Mm-hmm.
1: And Linda from Pasadena, California, asks for prayers for their house to sell no later than November 30th of 2026. She and her husband are relocating to Idaho to be near their daughter, their son-in-law, and their grandchildren. They received an offer, but the buyer backed out of the purchase. Mm. Please pray for a solid offer and sale.
0: And we'll pray for all the families trying to sell their house or buy a house and managing the expenditures. That can be really hard. We'll pray for them. Our Father, who art in heaven, hallowed be thy name. Thy kingdom come, thy will be done on earth as it is in heaven.
1: Give us this day our daily bread, and forgive us our trespasses, as we forgive those who trespass against us. And lead us not into temptation, but deliver us from evil. Amen.
0: Hail Mary, full of grace, the Lord is with thee. Blessed art thou amongst women, and blessed is the fruit of thy womb, Jesus.
1: Holy Mary, Mother of God, pray for us sinners now and at the hour of our death. Amen.
0: Hail Mary, full of grace, the Lord is with thee. Blessed art thou amongst women, and blessed is the fruit of thy womb, Jesus.
1: Holy Mary, Mother of God, pray for us sinners now and at the hour of our death. Amen.
0: Hail Mary, full of grace, the Lord is with thee. Blessed art thou amongst women, and blessed is the fruit of thy womb, Jesus.
1: Holy Mary, Mother of God, pray for us sinners now and at the hour of our death. Amen.
0: Hail Mary, full of grace, the Lord is with thee. Blessed art thou amongst women, and blessed is the fruit of thy womb, Jesus.
1: Holy Mary, Mother of God, pray for us sinners now and at the hour of our death. Amen.
0: Oh, look at that. Hail Mary, full of grace, the Lord is with thee. Blessed art thou amongst women, and blessed is the fruit of thy womb, Jesus.
1: Holy Mary, Mother of God, pray for us sinners now and at the hour of our death. Amen.
0: Hail Mary, full of grace, the Lord is with thee. Blessed art thou amongst women, and blessed is the fruit of thy womb, Jesus.
1: Holy Mary, Mother of God, pray for us sinners now and at the hour of our death. Amen.
0: Hail Mary, full of grace, the Lord is with thee. Blessed art thou amongst women, and blessed is the fruit of thy womb, Jesus.
1: Holy Mary, Mother of God, pray for us sinners now and at the hour of our death. Amen.
0: Hail Mary, full of grace, the Lord is with thee. Blessed art thou amongst women, and blessed is the fruit of thy womb, Jesus.
1: Holy Mary, Mother of God, pray for us sinners now and at the hour of our death. Amen.
0: Hail Mary, full of grace, the Lord is with thee. Blessed art thou amongst women, and blessed is the fruit of thy womb, Jesus.
1: Holy Mary, Mother of God, pray for us sinners now and at the hour of our death. Amen.
0: Hail Mary, full of grace, the Lord is with thee. Blessed art thou amongst women, and blessed is the fruit of thy womb, Jesus.
1: Holy Mary, Mother of God, pray for us sinners now and at the hour of our death. Amen.
0: Glory be to the Father, and to the Son, and to the Holy Spirit.
1: As it was in the beginning, is now, and ever shall be, world without end. Amen.
0: O my Jesus,
1: forgive us our sins, save us from the fires of hell. Lead all souls to heaven, especially those in most need of thy mercy.
0: October is the month of the Rosary. October is Respect Life Month. And this year, October is Pray for Your Priest Month on the Family Rosary Across America. 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Each weeknight on the Family Rosary Across America, we will feature one priest and pray for every priest whose name has been submitted. Thousands and thousands of names have been. So join us to see if your priest will be featured and to watch for his name scrolling across the bottom of the screen.
1: That's great.
0: How about that? All right, the fourth glorious mystery is the Assumption of Our Blessed Mother into Heaven. Maggie?
1: Joan from Chandler, Arizona needs prayers for her family. Her twin daughters are having severe behavioral issues that may impact their lives long term. They're trying to find the right ways to help them, but they have not been successful thus far.
0: Mm-hmm.
1: Angel asks for prayers for her fiancé's safety while he's deployed in the Middle East. Good. And for her own peace of mind and comfort while he's gone. David from Colorado Springs is praying for his friend Irma to be healed from an undiagnosed illness. She's a Catholic mom, a grandma, and soon-to-be great-grandmother. Myra from Frenchville, Maine, would like prayers for a 17-year-old who's seeking gender-altering hormone therapy. Mm. that she would receive the psychological help that she truly needs and the love that she truly needs. Also for healing for her father who has his own health issues.
0: Lots to pray for out there. Our Father who art in heaven, hallowed be thy name. Thy kingdom come, thy will be done on earth as it is in heaven.
1: Give us this day our daily bread, and forgive us our trespasses, as we forgive those who trespass against us. And lead us not into temptation, but deliver us from evil. Amen.
0: Hail Mary, full of grace, the Lord is with thee. Blessed art thou amongst women, and blessed is the fruit of thy womb, Jesus.
1: Holy Mary, Mother of God, pray for us sinners, now and at the hour of our death.

0: the hour of our death. Amen.
1: Eleanor is one. Hail Mary, full of grace, the Lord is with thee. Blessed art thou amongst women, and blessed is the fruit of thy womb, Jesus.
0: Holy Mary, Mother of God, pray for us sinners, now and at the hour of our death. Amen.
1: Hail Mary, full of grace, and he's one. Hail Mary, full of grace, the Lord is with thee. Blessed art thou amongst women, and blessed is the fruit of thy womb, Jesus.
0: Holy Mary, Mother of God, pray for us sinners, now and at the hour of our death. Amen.
1: There's a lot of little babies out there from Family Rosary Across America. Hail Mary, full of grace, the Lord is with thee. Blessed art thou amongst women, and blessed is the fruit of thy womb, Jesus.
0: Holy Mary, Mother of God, pray for us sinners, now and at the hour of our death. Amen.
1: Hail Mary, full of grace, the Lord is with thee. Blessed art thou amongst women, and blessed is the fruit of thy womb, Jesus.
0: Holy Mary, Mother of God, pray for us sinners, now and at the hour of our death. Amen.
1: Hail Mary, full of grace, the Lord is with thee. Blessed art thou amongst women, and blessed is the fruit of thy womb, Jesus.
0: Holy Mary, Mother of God, pray for us sinners, now and at the hour of our death. Amen.
1: Hail Mary, full of grace, the Lord is with thee. Blessed art thou amongst women, and blessed is the fruit of thy womb, Jesus.
0: Holy Mary, Mother of God, pray for us sinners, now and at the hour of our death. Amen.
1: Hail Mary, full of grace, the Lord is with thee. Blessed art thou amongst women, and blessed is the fruit of thy womb, Jesus.
0: Holy Mary, Mother of God, pray for us sinners, now and at the hour of our death. Amen.
1: Glory be to the Father, and to the Son, and to the Holy Spirit.
0: As it was in the beginning, is now, and ever shall be, world without end. Amen.
1: O my Jesus,
0: forgive us our sins, save us from the fires of hell, lead all souls to heaven, especially those in most need of thy mercy.
1: Remember, O most gracious Virgin Mary, that never was it known that anyone who fled to thy protection, implored thy help, or sought thy intercession was left unaided. Inspired by this confidence, I fly to thee, O Virgin of Virgins, my Mother. To thee do I come, before thee I stand, sinful and sorrowful. O Mother, the Word incarnate, despise not my petitions, but in your mercy, hear and answer me. Amen.
0: Amen.
1: The fifth glorious mystery is the coronation of Our Lady as Queen of Heaven and Earth. Maggie?
0: Richard writes to us from Cedarburg, Wisconsin, and requests prayers for his daughter, Mackenzie, who's in her third year of med school and will soon be applying for a residency match. Please pray that she matches for residency somewhere in the Midwest. Please also pray for her hip dysplasia surgery in October to be successful and with a quick recovery. Catherine from Odessa, Texas, is praying for her husband to receive the wisdom and knowledge to return to the Catholic faith and its traditions. Diane from Cypress, California, needs prayers for her only son, who's homeless due to drug abuse.
1: Yeah.
0: He hasn't called her or been seen since this time last year. Please pray that he will seek recovery and be healed. And lastly, Marilyn from the Bahamas offers thanksgiving that the small pharmacy that she manages is showing signs of a positive turnaround. Please continue to pray for this business and the communities that it serves.
1: I remember we've
0: prayed for that.
1: Yeah, we prayed for that. Thanks be to God, our Father who art in heaven, hallowed be thy name. Thy kingdom come, thy will be done on earth as it is in heaven.
0: Give us this day our daily bread, and forgive us our trespasses, as we forgive those who trespass against us. And lead us not into temptation, but deliver us from evil. Amen.
1: Hail Mary, full of grace, the Lord is with thee. Blessed art thou amongst women, and blessed is the fruit of thy womb, Jesus.
0: Holy Mary, Mother of God, pray for us sinners, now and at the hour of our death. Amen.
1: Hail Mary, full of grace, the Lord is with thee. Blessed art thou amongst women, and blessed is the fruit of thy womb, Jesus.
0: Holy Mary, Mother of God, pray for us sinners, now and at the hour of our death. Amen.
1: Hail Mary, full of grace, the Lord is with thee. Blessed art thou amongst women, and blessed is the fruit of thy womb, Jesus.
0: Holy Mary, Mother of God, pray for us sinners, now and at the hour of our death. Amen.
1: Hail Mary, full of grace, the Lord is with thee. Blessed art thou amongst women, and blessed is the fruit of thy womb, Jesus.
0: Holy Mary, Mother of God, pray for us sinners, now and at the hour of our death. Amen.
1: Hail Mary, full of grace, the Lord is with thee. Blessed art thou amongst women, and blessed is the fruit of thy womb, Jesus.
0: Holy Mary, Mother of God, pray for us sinners, now and at the hour of our death. Amen.
1: Hail Mary, full of grace, the Lord is with thee. Blessed art thou amongst women, and blessed is the fruit of thy womb, Jesus.
0: Holy Mary, Mother of God, pray for us sinners, now and at the hour of our death. Amen.
1: Hail Mary, full of grace, the Lord is with thee. Blessed art thou amongst women, and blessed is the fruit of thy womb, Jesus.
0: Holy Mary, Mother of God, pray for us sinners, now and at the hour of our death. Amen.
1: Hail Mary, full of grace, the Lord is with thee. Blessed art thou amongst women, and blessed is the fruit of thy womb, Jesus.
0: Oh, Holy Mary, Mother of God, pray for us sinners, now and at the hour of our death. Amen.
1: That's great. We're in their living rooms. Hail Mary, full of grace, the Lord is with thee. Blessed art thou amongst women, and blessed is the fruit of thy womb, Jesus.
0: Holy Mary, Mother of God, pray for us sinners, now and at the hour of our death. Amen.
1: Hail Mary, full of

0: Grace, the Lord is with thee. Blessed art thou amongst women. 1, 2, 3, 4, 5. Blessed art thou amongst women, and blessed is the fruit of thy womb, Jesus.
1: Holy Mary, Mother of God, pray for us sinners, now and at the hour of our death. Amen.
0: Great to see those families. Glory be to the Father, and to the Son, and to the Holy Spirit.
1: As it was in the beginning, is now, and ever shall be, world without end. Amen.
0: O my Jesus,
1: forgive us our sins, save us from the fires of hell, lead all souls to heaven, especially those in most need of thy mercy.
0: And on the Sunday night, let's finish the rosary tonight with the beautiful litany to Our Lady, known as the Litany of Loretto. You can find it on your Rosary app for free. We fly to your patronage, O Holy Mother of God, despise not our petitions and our necessities, but deliver us from all dangers, O ever glorious and blessed Virgin. Lord, have mercy.
1: Lord, have mercy.
0: Christ, have mercy.
1: Christ, have mercy.
0: Lord, have mercy.
1: Lord, have mercy.
0: Christ, hear us.
1: Christ, hear us.
0: Christ, graciously hear us.
1: Christ, graciously hear us.
0: God, the Father of heaven,
1: have mercy on us.
0: God, the Son, Redeemer of the world,
1: have mercy on us.
0: God, the Holy Spirit,
1: have mercy on us.
0: Holy Trinity, one God,
1: have mercy on us.
0: Holy Mary,
1: pray for us.
0: Holy Mother of God,
1: pray for us.
0: Holy Virgin of Virgins,
1: pray for us.
0: Mother of Christ,
1: pray for us.
0: Mother of the Church,
1: pray for us.
0: Mother of Mercy,
1: pray for us.
0: Mother of Divine Grace,
1: pray for us.
0: Mother of Hope,
1: pray for us.
0: Mother most pure,
1: pray for us.
0: Mother most chaste,
1: pray for us.
0: Mother inviolate,
1: pray for us.
0: Mother undefiled,
1: pray for us.
0: Mother most amiable,
1: pray for us.
0: Mother most admirable,
1: pray for us.
0: Mother of good counsel,
1: pray for us.
0: Mother of our Creator,
1: pray for us.
0: Mother of our Savior,
1: pray for us.
0: Virgin most prudent,
1: pray for us.
0: Virgin most venerable,
1: pray for us.
0: Virgin most renowned,
1: pray for us.
0: Virgin most powerful,
1: pray for us.
0: Virgin most merciful,
1: pray for us.
0: Virgin most faithful,
1: pray for us.
0: Mirror of justice,
1: pray for us.
0: Seat of wisdom,
1: pray for us.
0: Cause of our joy,
1: pray for us.
0: Spiritual vessel,
1: pray for us.
0: Vessel of honor,
1: pray for us.
0: Singular vessel of devotion,
1: pray for us.
0: Mystical rose,
1: pray for us.
0: Tower of David,
1: pray for us.
0: Tower of ivory,
1: pray for us.
0: House of gold,
1: pray for us.
0: Ark of the covenant,
1: pray for us.
0: Gate of heaven,
1: pray for us.
0: Morning star,
1: pray for us.
0: Health of the sick,
1: pray for us.
0: Refuge of sinners,
1: pray for us.
0: Solace of migrants,
1: pray for us.
0: Comforter of the afflicted,
1: pray for us.
0: Help of Christians,
1: pray for us.
0: Queen of angels,
1: pray for us.
0: Queen of patriarchs,
1: pray for us.
0: Queen of prophets,
1: pray for us.
0: Queen of apostles,
1: pray for us.
0: Queen of martyrs,
1: pray for us.
0: Queen of confessors,
1: pray for us.
0: Queen of virgins,
1: pray for us.
0: Queen of all saints,
1: pray for us.
0: Queen conceived without original sin,
1: pray for us.
0: Queen assumed into heaven,
1: pray for us.
0: Queen of the Most Holy Rosary,
1: pray for us.
0: Queen of the Family,
1: pray for us.
0: Queen of Relevant Radio,
1: pray for us.
0: Queen of Peace,
1: pray for us.
0: Lamb of God, who takes away the sins of the world,
1: spare us, O Lord.
0: Lamb of God, who takes away the sins of the world,
1: graciously hear us, O Lord.
0: Lamb of God, who takes away the sins of the world,
1: have mercy on us.
0: Pray for us, O Holy Mother of God,
1: that we may be made worthy of the promises of Christ.
0: Together let us pray, O God, whose only begotten Son, by his life, death, and resurrection, has purchased for us the rewards of eternal life. Grant, we beseech you, that while meditating on these mysteries of the Most Holy Rosary of the Blessed Virgin Mary, that we may imitate what they contain and obtain what they promise through the same Christ our Lord.
1: Amen.
0: For the needs of the Church and the nation, for the Bishop or Archbishop of your diocese and his intentions, and for the holy souls in purgatory. Our Father who art in heaven, hallowed be thy name. Thy kingdom come, thy will be done on earth as it is in heaven.
1: Give us this day our daily bread, and forgive us our trespasses, as we forgive those who trespass against us. And lead us not into temptation, but deliver us from evil. Amen.
0: Hail Mary, full of grace, the Lord is with thee. Blessed art thou amongst women, and blessed is the fruit of thy womb, Jesus.
1: Holy Mary, Mother of God, pray for us sinners, now and at the hour of our death. Amen.
0: Eternal rest grant unto them, O Lord, and may perpetual light shine upon them. May the souls of the faithful departed, through the mercy of God,
1: rest in peace.
0: Amen. In the name of the Father, and of the Son, and of the Holy Spirit.
1: Amen.
0: Thank you, Jesus, Mary, Joseph, angels, and saints in heaven. Thank you, Maggie. Thank you, Nick. Thank you, Team Rella Radio. Thank you, everybody out there, for joining us tonight. All this month, praying for priests. Because a priest goes to heaven, or a priest goes to hell with 10,000 souls behind him, so we have to pray for them. Mm-hmm. Remember, the family prays together,
1: stays together.
0: So carry that rose in your pocket like this, and you keep Christ
1: in your heart.
0: Good night, everyone, and may God bless you.
2: 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Good morning, Megan.
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0: I love doing the rosary at night because it puts me in contact with real people who have real needs and hopes and dreams and sufferings. 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
0: It's unchoreographed, all right? It's natural. It's happening live. Anyone can be part of it. It's not too sophisticated. And you never know what's going to happen, right? And that's what prayer is in families. Life happens. And sometimes there's joyful reports and sometimes there's heartbreaking reports. You know, it was Our Lady at Fatima, Our Lady at Lourdes who prayed the rosary for the conversion of sinners. It was Our Lady at Our Lady of Champion who said pray for the conversion of sinners. That's what we're doing. Give people a little bit of hope or a little bit of companionship. You know, there's a lot of lonely people out there, a lot of suffering people. And we're going to make sure that they're not forgotten and they're not irrelevant. At Relevant Radio, everyone's relevant.
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0: We gather in the Lord's name, in the name of the Father, and of the Son, and of the Holy Spirit.
1: Amen.
0: May the grace and the peace of our Lord Jesus Christ, the love of God, and the communion of the Holy Spirit be with all of you.
1: And with your spirit.
0: As we prepare to enter into this celebration, we take a moment and we acknowledge that we're in need of God's love and mercy to touch our hearts and to heal us of our sin. You were sent to heal the contrite of heart. Lord, have mercy.
1: Lord, have mercy.
0: You came to call sinners. Christ, have mercy.
1: Christ, have mercy.
0: You plead for us at God the Father's right hand who intercedes for us. Lord, have mercy.
1: Lord, have mercy.
0: May Almighty God have mercy on us, forgive us our sins, and bring us to life everlasting.
1: Amen.
0: And let us lift our voices and give glory and praise to God.

0: And let us pray. Almighty, ever-living God, who in the abundance of your kindness surpass the merits and the desires of those who entreat you, pour out your mercy upon us to pardon what conscience dreads and to give what prayer does not dare to ask. Through our Lord Jesus Christ, your Son, who lives and reigns with you in the unity of the Holy Spirit, God, forever and ever.
1: Amen.
2: A reading from the book of the prophet Isaiah. Let me now sing of my friend's song concerning his vineyard. My friend had a vineyard on a fertile hillside. He spaded it, cleared it of stones, and planted the choicest vines. Within it, he built a watchtower and hewed out a wine press. Then he looked for the crop of grapes, but what it yielded was wild grapes. Now, inhabitants of Jerusalem and people of Judah judge between me and my vineyard. What more was there to do for my vineyard that I had not done? And why, when I looked for the crop of grapes, did it bring forth wild grapes? Now I will let you know what I mean to do with my vineyard. Take away its hedge, give it to grazing. Break through its wall, let it be trampled. Yes, I will make it a ruin. It shall not be pruned or hoed, but overgrown with thorns and briars. I will command the clouds not to send rain upon it. The vineyard of the Lord of hosts is the house of Israel, and the people of Judah are his cherished plant. He looked for judgment, but see, bloodshed, for justice, but hark, the outcry. The word of the Lord.

A reading from the letter of St. Paul to the Philippians. Brothers and sisters, have no anxiety at all, but in everything, by prayer and petition, with thanksgiving, make your requests known to God. Then the peace of God that surpasses all understanding will guard your hearts and minds in Christ Jesus. Finally, brothers and sisters, whatever is true, whatever is honorable, whatever is just, whatever is pure, whatever is lovely, whatever is gracious, if there is any excellence, and if there is anything worthy of praise, think about these things. Keep on doing what you have learned and received and heard and seen in me. Then the God of peace will be with you. The word of the Lord.

0: The Lord be with you.
1: And with your spirit.
0: A reading from the Holy Gospel according to Matthew.
1: Glory to you, Lord.
0: Jesus said to the chief priests and the elders of the people, "Hear another parable. There was a landowner who planted a vineyard, put a hedge around it, dug a wine press in it, and built a tower. Then he leased it to tenants and went on a journey. When vintage time drew near, he sent his servants to the tenants to obtain his produce. But the tenants seized the servants. One they beat, another they killed, and the third they stoned. Again, he sent other servants, more numerous than the first ones, but they treated them in the same way. Finally, he sent his son to them, thinking, 'They will respect my son.' But when the tenants saw the son, they said to one another, 'This is the heir. Come, let us kill him and acquire his inheritance.' They seized him, threw him out of the vineyard, and killed him. What will the owner of the vineyard do to those tenants when he comes?" They answered him, He will put those wretched men to a wretched death and lease his vineyards to other tenants and will give him the produce at the proper time." Jesus said to them, "Did you never read in the scriptures, 'The stone that the builders rejected has become the cornerstone. By the Lord has this been done, and it is wonderful in our eyes.' Therefore I say to you, the kingdom of God will be taken away from you and given to a people that will produce its fruit." The Gospel of the Lord.
1: Praise to you, Lord Jesus Christ.
0: As we look at this particular gospel, I want to just point out some pieces. So the vineyard owner is God. The tenants are all of us. And the servants are the prophets sent to announce the good news and the news that they need to change or to produce good fruit. And good fruit is forgiveness, compassion, understanding. And obviously, those tenants didn't want anything to do with that. I want to focus on today, especially since it's October 4th and it's the feast day of St. Francis of Assisi. St. Francis loved all creatures. And in all of his praise, he saw God's wonderful existence in everything around him. But he also knew how to pray well, and he had a simple prayer, and I hope that we can add this prayer to one of our prayers. God, who are you? And God, who am I? God, who are you? And God, who am I? As he puts it in this perspective, as a tenant, one taking care of the land, treating it with respect, understanding that if we don't care for it, what will happen to it? But equally, he recognized all the people that he encountered. St. Francis loved the lepers, those who needed help, the poor. He reached out to all peoples, and we're invited to do the same. Our challenge today is to glean from this gospel that as tenants, we need to work with everyone. We need to realize we're tenants for everything that God has given us. And to thank God. The fruit is thankfulness, compassion, forgiveness, understanding. And if we practice that, folks, then we really understand the role. We give back to God the produce, the love, the compassion, the understanding for what we are simply taking care of. We don't own it. We're tenants. Let us stand and pray. I believe in God, the Father Almighty, creator of heaven and earth, and in Jesus Christ, his only Son, our Lord, who was conceived by the Holy Spirit, born of the Virgin Mary, suffered under Pontius Pilate, was crucified, died, and was buried. He descended into hell, and on the third day he rose again from the dead. He ascended into heaven, and is seated at the right hand of God the Father Almighty. From there he will come to judge the living and the dead. I believe in the Holy Spirit, the Holy Catholic Church, the communion of saints, the forgiveness of sins, the resurrection of the body, and life everlasting. Amen. With faith in our Lord Jesus, we present our needs.
2: And for the needs and prayers of all our Heart of the Nation parish members, including those joining us from the states of Arizona and Delaware, we pray to the Lord.
1: Lord, hear our prayer.
2: For all those suffering from physical, mental, or spiritual illness, especially among our Heart of the Nation parish family, may they find strength and healing in their time of need. We pray to the Lord.
1: Lord, hear our prayer.
2: And for all our faithfully departed, grant them eternal rest, and may they be welcomed into your heavenly kingdom. We pray to the Lord.
1: Lord, hear our prayer.
0: Loving God, help us to answer the question who you are by reaching out to those who are in need and producing the fruit of love, compassion, and understanding as we lift these prayers. And we ask this through Christ our Lord.
1: Amen.

0: Pray now, my brothers and sisters, that my sacrifice and yours will be acceptable to God, the Almighty Father.
1: May the Lord accept the sacrifice at your hands for the praise and glory of his name, for our good and the good of all his holy church.
0: Accept, O Lord, the sacrifice instituted by your commands, that through the sacred mysteries which we celebrate with dutiful service, graciously complete the sanctifying work by which you are pleased to redeem us through Christ our Lord.
1: Amen.
0: The Lord be with you.
1: And with your spirit.
0: Lift up your hearts.
1: We lift them up to the Lord.
0: Let us give thanks to the Lord our God.
1: It is right and just.
0: It is truly right and just, our duty and our salvation, always and everywhere to give you thanks. Lord, Holy Father, Almighty and Eternal God, through Christ our Lord. For by his birth, he brought renewal to humanity's fallen state. And by his suffering, canceled out our sins. And by his rising from the dead, he has opened the way to eternal life. And by ascending to you, O Father, he has unlocked the gates of heaven. And so, with the company of the angels and the saints, we sing the hymn of your praise as without end we acclaim.

holy, O Lord, the fount of all holiness. Make holy, therefore, these gifts, we pray, by sending down your Spirit upon them like the dewfall, so that they may become for us the body and the blood of our Lord Jesus Christ. At the time that he was betrayed and entered willingly into his passion, he took bread and, giving thanks, broke it. And he gave it to his disciples and he said, "Take this, all of you, and eat of it. For this is my body, which will be given up for you." In a similar way, when the supper was ended, he took the chalice, and once more giving thanks, he gave the chalice to his disciples, and he said, "Take this, all of you, and drink from it, for this is the chalice of my blood, the blood of the new and eternal covenant, which will be poured out for you and for many for the forgiveness of sins. Do this in memory of me."

Therefore, as we celebrate the memorial of his death and resurrection, we offer you, Lord, the bread of life and the chalice of salvation, giving thanks that you have held us worthy to be in your presence and minister to you. Humbly, we pray that partaking of the body and the blood of Christ, we may be gathered into one by the Holy Spirit. Remember, Lord, your church, spread throughout the world, and bring her to the fullness of charity, together with Leo, our Pope, with all of our presiding bishops, with the clergy, and all of you, God's holy people. And we remember also our brothers and sisters who have fallen asleep in the hope of the resurrection, and all who have died in your mercy. Welcome them into the light of your face, and have mercy on us all, that with the Blessed Virgin Mary, the Mother of God, Blessed Joseph, her spouse, with the blessed apostles and all the saints who have pleased you throughout the ages, we may merit to be co-heirs to eternal life and may praise and glorify you through your Son, Jesus Christ. Through him and with him and in

0: And so we gather our hearts this day as we pray together, Our Father, who art in heaven, hallowed be thy name. Thy kingdom come, thy will be done, on earth as it is in heaven. Give us this day our daily bread, and forgive us our trespasses, as we forgive those who trespass against us. And lead us not into temptation, but deliver us from evil.
1: Deliver us, Lord, we pray, from every evil, and graciously grant peace in our days, that by the help of your mercy we may always be free from sin and safe from all distress, as we await the blessed hope and the coming of our Savior, Jesus Christ. For the kingdom, the power, and the glory are yours, now and forever. Lord Jesus Christ, you said to all of your apostles, Peace I leave you, my peace I give you. Look not on our sins, but on the faith of your church, and graciously grant her peace and unity in accordance to your will, who live and reign forever and ever.
2: Amen.
1: The peace of the Lord be with all of you.
2: And with your spirit.
1: So to all of our viewers, we want to extend a wonderful sign of peace. And to all of you, let us extend a sign of peace to one another.

0: Behold the Lamb of God. Behold him who takes away the sins of the world. Blessed are those called to the supper of the Lamb.
1: Lord, I am not worthy that you should enter under my roof, but only say the word, and my soul shall be healed.
0: May the body and the blood of our Lord Jesus Christ bring us to life everlasting.
1: Amen.

0: And let us pray. Grant us, Almighty God, that we may be refreshed and nourished by the sacrament which we have received, so as to be transformed into what we consume. Through our Lord Jesus Christ. Amen. Amen. Just a reminder to all of our viewers and to all of you, as we get closer to the Feast of All Souls Day, please mail in the names of your loved ones, the people that you want us to remember, especially on All Souls Day. So that's just a reminder. Please mail those names and those loved ones into Heart of the Nation. We would appreciate that. The Lord be with you.
1: And with your spirit.
0: May Almighty God bless you, the Father, the Son, and the Holy Spirit.
1: Amen.
0: This Mass is ended. Go forth in peace and love to serve the Lord.
1: Thanks be to God.
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4: With your first look at news from the Vatican and around the world, I'm Mary Graham with your Catholic News Week in Review. Jesus was trending on X on Friday as Grok confirmed Jesus is the Son of God and the only true God. A user posted a picture of over 40 gods. Grok was asked to remove all the fake gods. In the end, the only image left was that of Jesus. When prodded, Grok doubled down that Jesus is the Son of God and that God raised him from the dead. The Elon Musk AI tool noted the historical evidence of the resurrection is undeniable. Financial reports from the USCCB revealed a $43.6 million increase in net assets from 2024 to 2025, despite a 60% decline in federal refugee program grants. The bishop said their money grew mostly because long-term investments did well in 2025. The USCCB's financial audits for 2024 and 2025 also showed total operating expenses fell about $100 million because of discontinued migrant program activity. Bishop Robert Barron met privately with Pope Leo XIV at the Vatican on Thursday, describing his extended one-on-one conversation with the Pope as delightful. He said the Chicago-born Pope opened with a hometown connection when he said, well, two guys from Chicago. Bishop Barron told OSV News Pope Leo's papacy is contributing to signs of renewed religious interest in the United States, especially among young people. He credited the Pope's American background, presence, and charisma with making him relatable to the U.S. audience. Bishop Barron, who heads the Diocese of Winona, Rochester, Minnesota, was in Rome to ordain 18 American seminarians at St. Peter's Basilica. Pope Leo XIV is encouraging contemplative nuns to uphold their commitment to silence amid a noisy world and aging religious community. The pontiff made these remarks during a private audience with a delegation from the International Commission of Dominican Contemplative Nuns. I'm Mary Graham for Relevant Radio News.
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10: Good morning. Patrick Madrid here reporting for duty. Hope you're doing well. Thank you for listening. And here's the magic number. 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Great news here. During the Respect Life Month, all of us as Catholics and all people of goodwill, for that matter, are being urged to pray and take action to stop the use of abortion pills. The reason is because unborn babies die. Bishop Daniel Thomas of Toledo, Ohio, he's the chairman of the U.S. Conference of Catholic Bishops Committee on Pro-Life Activities. He has urged all the faithful, that's you and me and everybody around us, to mark Respect for Life Month with prayer, deep reflection, and action. Respect Life Month is observed every October by the U.S. Catholic Church. This year, the theme chosen is Mary, Mother of Life. Bishop Thomas said in a September 29th statement, "Our Blessed Mother is a role model for upholding the sanctity of all human life in every stage and circumstance. We entrust all our efforts to protect mothers and babies to her motherly care, which we greatly need at this time." He said, "Today, with easier access to abortion pills, the abortion rate is tragically climbing, along with increased health risks." The Trump administration has sought to pause multiple state lawsuits seeking to roll back Biden administration-era eased restrictions on mifepristone, a drug commonly used for first trimester abortions, but which is also used in some miscarriage care protocols. Pro-life advocates' frustration over still pending FDA safety review. Thus far, the administration has left that regulation in effect while seeking to block those challenges pending a promised FDA safety review, resulting in frustration, as you might imagine, from pro-life advocates like us. The Food and Drug Administration, Bishop Thomas said, has enabled a nationwide mail-order abortion industry by allowing the abortion pill to be prescribed in telehealth appointments, sold both at neighborhood pharmacies and online, and often shipped in the mail, circumventing state laws that protect life in the womb. This means, he says, that more women, many of whom have been misinformed about the nature and risks of the abortion pill, will have an abortion alone at home without any medical supervision. It also sets up an additional opportunity for exploitation by violent partners or human traffickers. These affronts to human dignity demand our response. Bishop Thomas's statement echoed the joint remarks that he and Archbishop Paul Coakley of Oklahoma City, the USCCB president, and for those of you who are not Catholic, USCCB, it's an acronym, it stands for the U.S. Conference of Catholic Bishops. He made a statement in early August along with Bishop Thomas. This is ahead of the August 18th launch of the nationwide call to prayer and action to mobilize Catholics to address this rising abortion rate and the increased availability of this abortion-inducing drug. In their joint statement, the two bishops said, "Every abortion involves the death of a child and harm to the mother. Now, with easier access to abortion pills, the abortion rate is tragically climbing." In his September 29th statement, Bishop Thomas thanked the many thousands of Catholics across the country who have embraced the nationwide invitation to prayer and action on abortion pills. He said he wants the faithful to continue our prayers and advocacy throughout the month of October. And he invites all of you, all of us, everybody, to visit the Respect Life Prayer in Action website. It is, ready? Jot this down, respectlife.org/Respect Life Month. And there's hyphens between each word. Bit of a clunky URL, but just go directly to respectlife.org and you will see the link for this subsection here, Respect Life Month. And that's very important. We urge you to take action, as the bishops have been saying. Lots of good information there. There are PDF documents, webinars, action guides. I mean, you name it. They've got videos, everything you could possibly want so that you can be thoughtful and diligent and effective in your efforts to oppose this evil. They're all there available at respectlife.org. Very important. So thank you for your kind attention to this matter. 888-914-9149. Now, speaking of kind attention, so many of you are kind enough to write to me, and I appreciate that very much. So as we're getting people call screened and ready to go on the air, let's plow through some of these emails, like this one that came in this morning from Mary. She says, "Last night I watched my beloved Red Sox get trounced by the Yankees. The game didn't start till 8, so I was doing my end-of-day stuff. Around 7:20 or so, I told my brother that I was going to do my prayers. I hate to use the term get them out of the way, but I knew by the time the game got over, I would be tired. My prayers would be hasty at best, and I would likely be falling asleep. He told me that if I was planning to go to bed, I shouldn't be doing my evening prayers. He felt that they should be said just before you snooze. What say you? How early is too early?" I would say, there's never a bad time to pray. There's never a bad time to pray. And if you have your recognized prayer commitments each day, including night prayers, evening prayers. It's not like they won't work if you say them before a certain hour. I mean, they're prayer, and it glorifies God, and it's pleasing to God when you pray at any time. The Bible says, pray always. So if you're speaking specifically, and I think you are, about the prayers that you consider to be your nighttime prayers, your evening prayers, a few thoughts come to my mind. Number one is, A, there's nothing wrong with praying them earlier in the evening and counting those as your evening prayers. I would propose, however, that whatever your prayer commitments might be, so mine include praying the rosary every day, perhaps that's one of your prayer commitments. So if, let's say that's part of it, you pray that when you have the opportunity and it's a good time to pray it. And whatever other prayers that you make your commitment to do each day, you do those. And that way, by the time you are tired and it is the end of the day and you're crawling into bed, you can still pray. Think about it that way. Fall asleep with your rosary in your hand. Maybe you're using the rosary to pray the Divine Mercy Chaplet. That's a good thing to do. What a great thing to fall asleep with God on your mind as you drift off to that blessed rest of sleep each night. If you're drifting off as you're praying to the Lord and invoking the intercession of Our Lady and the saints, what better way to fall asleep? So that'd be my suggestion. No time is too early. I wouldn't over-classify this and think that, well, these are my evening prayers, but it's either not really evening, therefore I shouldn't pray them, or I'm praying them at 6, 7, 8 o'clock in the evening, but I'm going to be up until later, so do these really count as my evening prayers? Of course they do. Of course they do. And you can add some additional prayers before you go to bed. Now I lay me down to sleep. You know that prayer? Did you ever pray that prayer when you were a kid, Cyrus? Now I lay me down to sleep. I pray the Lord my soul to keep.
11: Yeah, as a little kid, it actually I thought it was a little scary, actually.
10: Oh, like, uh-oh, am I going to die?
11: Wait, am I going to die if I say this prayer? Yeah. Am I going to, you know, just weird kid thoughts.
10: Sure. Yeah, it's a great idea to, I mean, more than a great idea. It's smart to say your prayers before you go to sleep. Not because you're expecting some cataclysm to take place while you're asleep. Although it could happen. I mean, chances are pretty remote. Could happen, though. But what better way to just be prepared for anything? True story, quick story. The grandfather I never knew, my dad's dad, died young of a brain aneurysm. And he died in his sleep. And I was like 6 months old. So the only connection in my own mind, at least, that I have with him is of a picture that I've seen many times. It's in our family, you know, picture albums, of him holding me as a tiny baby. I'm about 6 months old. And it must have been within a matter of days before he died in his sleep. And he was otherwise healthy and fit. And he went to bed that night and never woke up. So I've thought about that. Not that it's necessarily hereditary. Apparently, nobody else in our family that I'm aware of, at least. And I have done a little bit of checking. Nobody else in the family has ever had any problem like that. But that's an example of where I'm pretty confident he didn't go to bed that night expecting to die in the meantime, but so he did. So that's been one of my thoughts throughout my whole lifetime is, as the Boy Scouts say, be prepared. Were you ever a Boy Scout, Cyrus? I don't know if I've ever asked you that.
11: Take a wild guess.
10: I'm going to guess not Eagle Scout. You probably weren't an Eagle Scout, were you?
11: No.
10: You weren't into service projects.
11: There were parts about being a Boy Scout that I always thought was camping's cool. Having a pocket knife, I thought that would have been cool.
10: Uniforms.
11: Knowing how to tie a knot, that would be cool.
10: Mm-hmm.
11: Yeah, but no, I...
10: Whittling things?
11: I didn't make it.
10: Did you whittle when you were a kid? When you were a whittle kid, did you whittle?
11: Anywho.
10: I love digging into your past.
11: Wait, were you a Boy Scout?
10: I was, yeah. I was a Boy Scout, and I don't really remember how long it was, but I think it was around about 3 years that I was a Boy Scout, probably from the time I was about 11 till I was about 14.
11: You sell a lot of popcorn?
10: You know, I don't remember selling popcorn. I do remember one time for the fundraiser, we sold light bulbs. It was the weirdest thing. Oh. They had these big padded boxes, And we went door to door and sold light bulbs to raise money for our troop. And I think we did well with it. I probably did sell popcorn at one time. Oh, I got bitten by a dog once when I was a Boy Scout. Did I ever tell you that one?
11: No.
10: Yeah. So I was doing one of those door to door things, raising money for the troop. I don't know if I was putting door hangers or knocking on the door to sell something, candy bars maybe. And I rounded a corner because I grew up in Southern California, and a lot of the homes in our suburban development were like you'd go through a gate into like a courtyard and then turn a corner to where the front door was. I know it sounds a bit odd, but a lot of the homes were designed that way. So I come bebopping in, minding my own business, and I round this corner, and there's a collie dog that I startled who's on the porch. She was like probably asleep. I come bebopping around the corner. This dog gets up, starts growling at me. I'm scared. I'm like 11 years old. I'm more startled than the dog was. So I'm thinking, I'm out of here. So I did exactly the wrong thing. I'm like a jackrabbit. I turn around and run. And that's apparently the worst thing you can do, because that dog came after me and bit me on the rump.
11: No.
10: Yep. He bit me on the left. I remember it well, the left side. And he drew blood. One of his fangs
11: that's
10: was embedded
11: terrible.
10: In my flesh. Yeah. And so I've never really dug collie dogs ever since then. I like dogs, but that particular dog scared me and he bit me.
11: That can't be the end of the story. I mean, did the owners get
10: basically
11: known?
10: It was. I never saw the owner. I took off.
11: You're gone.
10: I was limping and running at the same time.
11: And that was your last day in the Boy Scouts. Like, I'm done.
10: You know, that's actually a good question. No, it wasn't. But that took place while I was a Boy Scout. And I was on Boy Scout time when I got bitten by that dog. Never forgotten it.
11: Wow.
10: And
11: I.
10: So that was one of the highlights of my Boy Scout career is getting bitten by a dog.
11: I took my son to a Boy Scout meeting, and we were, you know, I was interested. I wanted him to learn some of these. I've heard, you know, I had heard good things about, you know, the camaraderie and getting
10: that's
11: him.
10: That's all true.
11: Getting
10: that is
11: him
10: a lot of fun.
11: Yeah, getting him out in nature, you know, getting him off of screens as much as I could. And and so we went to this meeting, and it was in a basement of some place. And they spent the first hour and a half just talking about selling popcorn. And all of these little kids are just here to be foot soldiers to sell popcorn. And so they took their first break so everyone could go and try all the different kind of popcorns. Mm-hmm. And I looked at my son and I was like, what do you think? And he's like, can we get out of here? And I'm like, yep, let's go. And never looked back.
10: And I bet you didn't make popcorn when you got home.
11: No, probably not. So nothing against the Boy Scouts. It's just definitely... The selling part of it, there was something icky about it. I didn't like it.
10: It's like when you finally are able to convince your coworker or your friend or somebody to come to Mass with you, somebody who's not a Catholic, and it just so happens on that particular Sunday the priest is asking for money for the, you know, for the new roof or
11: right,
10: for the
11: second collection plate. Like, didn't they just ask for money?
10: Yeah, and you're hoping that it'll be a really great sermon with lots of great insights, and the priest says, well, today all of the priests of the diocese have to talk about money. The bishop says we have to read this letter or something like that. And that's happened to me before, where in spite of my best laid plans. Oh, well, 888-914-9149. We have some people lined up. Let's start with Mary in Raleigh, North Carolina. Good morning, Mary.
12: Good morning.
10: Yeah,
12: I have a question, comment, I guess. I don't know if I'm splitting hairs or not. So just a little bit of background. I am a volunteer sonographer at a pregnancy resource center here in Raleigh. I've been there for 15 years. Okay. And when I'm talking to people about our efforts, sometimes I will use the word, often now I'm using the word preborn instead of unborn.
10: Mm-hmm.
12: And I wanted to explain that. And again, I don't know if I'm splitting hairs or maybe it's just a bit of a nuance. But when I think of the word unborn,

0: ultrasound experience, I can tell you this as a fact, doing these ultrasounds at 6 weeks, seeing a heartbeat, 8 weeks, seeing some squirming of the embryo, the baby, 12 weeks, seeing the baby suck its thumb. Even later on, even almost, you could almost perceive it waving. But I guess my point is, I prefer the term preborn. It's a process. It's a maturation. It's like almost like a prefabricated home. Everything is there. It just needs to be put together. And I don't know if I'm just being ridiculous about this unborn versus
1: preborn. No, I wouldn't say ridiculous.
0: I feel like when I'm talking to people and trying to make my case, I feel like the terminology of preborn is, for me, more effective.
1: Right. I can see that. And I don't dispute the points that you're making. They're all good points. Personally, I see it as almost a distinction without a difference. It's two different ways of saying the same thing. I would say both are valid. It is true, as you say, that unborn is probably far more common. But isn't it interesting? We don't talk about an unmarried woman as premarried. We talk about her as unmarried. And if she's on her way to marriage, let's say she has a boyfriend or a fiance, we don't call her premarried because everything is there.
0: Well, she's engaged.
1: Right. No. So she's unmarried at that. And I'm just saying this is a custom. We use similar terms. Even though the marriage is going to happen, we don't call her premarried. I think more a matter of custom would be my guess.
0: Fair enough. Okay.
1: I'm not here to argue, believe me. I accept your points.
0: We call her engaged. Yeah.
1: Well, okay, let's say she's not engaged. We don't call her premarried just because she's not engaged. She's an unmarried woman. So all I'm doing is using it as a parallel to say, I think that it is not, you're not being ridiculous at all because you have a good point. But I don't think it's worth losing sleep over or being anxious about.
0: Oh, no. Yeah, I lose sleep over other things for sure. Okay.
1: I hear that.
0: Well, thank you very much. Thank you very much for letting me air that.
1: you're right, Mary. I appreciate that. Thank you. Cyrus, you're pre-retired from what I understand. You're not retired.
2: I like that.
1: You're not unretired.
2: You're pre-retired. Yeah, I don't think I'm ever going to be unretired, but yeah, I might be pre-retired. I like that.
1: You're pre-wealthy.
2: Yeah, I always have been, Patrick.
1: You're not. Yeah, at least you're consistent. You're not wealthy. You're not unwealthy. Well, I guess that could be true, though. You could say you're unwealthy. I mean, you're doing okay. But
2: I work with Patrick Madrid and I've got a wonderful family. I am as rich as I could dream of. I'm the luckiest man in the world.
1: I like the sound of that. I like the sound of that. So Tuesday is Taco Tuesday. Monday is pre-Taco Tuesday.
2: All right.
1: Or pre-tacos. What are we having for dinner tonight, honey? Pre-tacos. What does that mean? Pork chops.
2: Well, nachos could be post tacos. So if you lay the chips down and then eat your tacos, your hard shell tacos over the chips,
1: it's the aftermath.
2: That's right. So you got post tacos.
1: Well, I saw this somewhere. I think it's really very clever. Is the smart way to eat a taco? And by the way, down Mexico way, it's typically they're not crunchy. They're the softer tortillas. But you have a tortilla on the plate below as you're eating the taco. And of course, it's messy and crumbly and stuff falls. So when you're done with that taco, presto, you have another taco waiting for you because it caught all of the debris.
2: That's almost ingenious right there.
1: See? Wow. They do that in Mexico all the time. All right.
2: And on that Thursday. Note, it's Thursday, not Tuesday. What am I doing?
1: It's post taco.
2: It's post or it's pre next Tuesday.
1: I think we have been in a pre break for the last 20 minutes, but we are now in a break. So we're going from pre break to break. And let's do that, and we will come right back.

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1: Hello, this is Father James Kubicki, and I'd like to tell you a story that I once heard. It's about a place kicker missing the goalpost. His coach called him to the sidelines during practice and told him to think about what he was doing wrong and to correct it. But every time he went back out there, he sent the ball flying wide of the uprights. Finally, the coach called him over and told him to sit and to imagine his toe making perfect contact with the football, which then went spiraling right between the uprights. Having imagined it, he went on the practice field and did it. There's a lesson about life here. So often we fill our minds with negative and self-defeating thoughts. We obsessively think about what we're doing wrong. In the second reading at Mass today, St. Paul told the Philippians to forget that approach. He told them to fill their minds with good thoughts. But rather than paraphrase these great words of St. Paul, listen to them yourself. Brothers and sisters, have no anxiety at all, but in everything, by prayer and petition, with thanksgiving, make your requests known to God. Then the peace of God that surpasses all understanding will guard your hearts and minds in Christ Jesus. Finally, whatever is true, whatever is honorable, whatever is just, whatever is pure, whatever is lovely, whatever is gracious, if there is any excellence, and if there is anything worthy of praise, think about these things. Then the God of peace will be with you.
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3: Okay, we are back. 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This is a note that just came in from Joseph. He's listening on the Relevant Radio app. Speaking of sleep, he says, do humans need sleep because of original sin? And ditto, he says, for needing to eat. Two great questions. I will fall back on St. Thomas Aquinas, as I am wont to do, because he always gives lucid and very penetrating answers. And on this point, he says that, yes, we would need to sleep. Now, I'm just going to summarize what he says in the Summa Theologiae, but the point he makes is that if Adam and Eve had not sinned, we would not suffer those defects of being embodied spirits, like sickness, fatigue, in a disordered way. So anything that would be a problem involving sickness or damage or illness or anything like that, that we would not suffer that. But he says, and he draws a distinction. in saying that because sleep is not something that deregulates the body, it's not something that is bad for the body, it's not something that happens to the body that causes damage or anything like that. His conclusion is therefore, yes, we would sleep, and it would be, I'm going to insert some commentary that he didn't say, but I would go further to say it would be even more pleasurable. It would be even more beneficial to the body, pleasurable. And I'm quite certain that following St. Thomas's view here, that you would get good sleep. You wouldn't be fitful. You wouldn't be waking every X number of hours. You wouldn't toss and turn, that kind of thing. Now, the same thing, he follows the same path when discussing the issue of food, for the same reason, that food does not dysregulate the body. Now, of course, in the fallen world in which we live with concupiscence and all those things, indeed, eating can dysregulate the body. It can produce all kinds of problems, from indigestion to much worse things than that. But he follows the same path and says those things wouldn't happen had Adam and Eve not fallen. They do happen, at least in part, as a result of the fall, but they wouldn't happen. So indigestion and whatever other unpleasantness you can imagine that involves eating wouldn't happen. But eating itself, because it is natural for the body to eat and it provides pleasure typically, that would be something that unfallen human beings would enjoy. Two very interesting questions. I'm glad you asked them. I don't know that I've ever been asked that before. 888-914-9149. How about Jenna next up in Granger, Indiana? Good morning, Jenna.
5: Good morning. How are you?
3: I'm doing well, thank you.
5: Good. I was calling a couple of reasons. It is also National Down Syndrome Awareness Month, so I think it's fitting as it's the month of the rosary, the month for respect to life, and so many beautiful things. Our youngest, Mary Elizabeth, has Down syndrome, and I also work on the site at a women's care center and wanted to comment that I like how she utilizes the term preborn. We try to utilize the same in our house for disability. This is such a negative connotation that we utilize individual with unique and beautiful abilities or God-given abilities or even individual with different abilities. We try so very hard to get others to try not to use the word disability. It's just a negative. And I do think that for kiddos like Mary Elizabeth, they were truly meant to be here by God so that they could just show us the joy and the gift and the beauty and everyday moments that I think otherwise we can easily miss. So that
3: well,
5: was my comment.
3: Enough. Yeah, I appreciate that. I am not here to argue with anybody. I see the merits of the point that you're making, and the sensitivity is beautiful. So God bless you for that. I'm not bothered by the word disability, and I've had the good pleasure and the privilege of knowing personally a number of people who have disabilities, and I think it's a matter of sensitivity, and you clearly have a sensitivity that is good because you see more deeply perhaps than the average person does. So I'm glad you raised that. Thank you, Jenna.
5: Thank you.
3: You're welcome. 888-914-9149. Continuing with some more emails that have been rolling in. Thank you for those. Let's see here. This is Jared. He's in Green Bay, and he says, regarding Taco Tuesday, he says, Monday should be called Taco Tuesday Eve. Huh. You think that'll catch on, Cyrus? Taco Tuesday Eve? I'm not so sure about that.
6: Why not?
3: You can try it. Tell me how it goes down. Try it at the Simcoe household and let me know what the family has to say about that, okay? I'll expect a report
6: right
3: on my desk.
6: You got it.
3: On Monday. This is, I actually really enjoyed reading this one. Brian, thank you for writing to me, Brian. I don't know where he's writing from, but he says the following. This is regarding the phrase old hairy legs. Patrick, you probably already know this, but I wanted to share with your listeners something interesting while responding to one of the callers who said that her husband has hairy legs, so he gets uncomfortable every time he hears you refer to Satan as old hairy legs. And then he's got a bunch of laughing emojis. I recently heard the following, and it reminded me of this expression and its possible connection to ancient Catholic tradition. That really got my attention. So he says, I believe St. Jerome, in the life of Paul the First Hermit, describes St. Anthony encountering a creature with a horned forehead and goat-like feet, which identified itself with the fauns, satyrs, and incubi. He connects the encounter with Satan and, in St. Jerome's Vulgate translation of Isaiah 34:14, also uses the expression, the hairy ones. And the Latin there is pilosus, in a passage concerning demons. I believe Isaiah 13:21 and 34:14 also use the Hebrew term se'irim, meaning the hairy ones, which was traditionally associated with goat-like or satyr-like beings and later became connected with demonic imagery. So, apparently old hairy legs may have a much longer Catholic pedigree than I ever realized. You and me both, Brian. He said, I thought you might get a kick out of that and maybe give that poor caller's husband a little more reason to be uncomfortable. And then he says, P.S., I have hairy legs as well, so I'm not judging. Well, that's wise. So there you have it, Cyrus. If you've ever wondered, is there a biblical basis to say old hairy legs? We found out today that, according to Brian, it is true. So is that going to change the way you use the term?
6: No.
3: It'll still be there. 8889. Oh, by the way, somebody wrote in a grumpy email saying that you shouldn't be making fun of the preborn. No, madam, I was not making fun of the preborn. Far from it. We segued into a totally different context, and she was unhappy that we were laughing. And so all I can say is you misunderstood what was being said. It has nothing to do. Our conversation had nothing to do with the preborn. Prior to that, I had a conversation with the caller that did. But you're overthinking it. But I do appreciate you took a moment out of your busy life to write me that email, so I thank you for that. Please keep listening. This is from Veronica in Covina, California, right off the 10 freeway. She says, this is a religion quiz video. I'd like to share it with you. Here's the link. Can you please address the claims of Mormonism and Judaism that are made? I am more shocked at a particular claim in the video about Judaism. If it's too scandalous for Relevant Radio, I won't be mad that you don't address it on the radio. Well, I'm glad to know you won't be mad, Veronica, because that would be sad. But I have a better idea, if you don't mind. And I'm completely sincere about this. I recommend that you send me the particular question you have in mind, whatever it may be. And if you'd like me to address those claims, I'd be happy to do it. But it's not really feasible or efficacious to go through the video hunting for whatever the claims are that you find objectionable. But if you can identify the claim and send me that email, tell me what the claim is, I'd be happy to talk about it. And I appreciate that. 888-914-9149. Continuing. This is from Jordan in Fort Walton Beach, Florida. An agnostic woman who I regularly debate religion with is stuck on the problem of evil throughout the Bible and the historicity of the writings of the New Testament. The thing she brings up most often is how throughout the Old Testament, God killed whole civilizations. And tonight, we debated God's killing of the firstborn in Egypt. I tried to explain that it is not murder when God kills because he is the creator of the universe and he is free to give and take life as he sees fit. Also, that was really Pharaoh's fault because of his multiple attempts to renege on his deal of repentance to God. Also, that the children who were killed would have likely been allowed into heaven once Jesus opened it up because it would have been unlikely that they had committed any sin, ultimately being a greater good because of their eternal salvation. This was a point I was unsure of and was just firing from the hip on. I understand that the problem of evil is the toughest question that we as Catholics have to try and answer, but specifically, how do you go about answering questions about specific instances in the Bible where God kills swaths of people, including some children? Very good and important questions. I'll give you an overview. By the way, keep going. Keep talking to that agnostic lady, and if you can, maybe you can encourage her to listen to this program. That would be great. A few thoughts. Number one, let's look for a moment at things like the flood of Noah that wiped out everybody except for 8 people who were in the ark. And of course, the significant number of those people were innocent. The vast majority, perhaps, were innocent. And so we're talking about babies, moms, the good dads too, children, old people. So there was a lot of wickedness, the Bible tells us, that was going on planet Earth. And the punishment extended to everybody. And this was not immoral of God, because God is, when we talk about morality and how we ourselves should be governed by morality or moral principles, it's in light of God revealing his justice and his mercy to us, and through everything from the revealed truths that we get from the Bible, from Jesus most importantly, we observe the code of morality that has been given to us by God, including, and maybe foundationally, the Ten Commandments. But you're right when you said to her that God is not committing murder when he sent the flood with the intention of punishing the wicked, that included the suffering and death of the innocent, like all those children who had not done anything wrong. That definitely ties into the problem of evil, but God is not the author of evil. But when we see something like this, we see that God permits, he doesn't intend necessarily for something, that suffering would come necessarily to an innocent person, but he permits it as a result, you might say, or a consequence of the thing that he does decree. So let's take Sodom and Gomorrah as a second example. So the flood is one example. Now Sodom and Gomorrah, more localized, much fewer people, many fewer people who are affected. But there's no question that there were innocent people in those cities when they were destroyed by fire and brimstone as a result of the punishment of the wickedness that was rampant there. So this ties in also with the point that you're making, that God is the author of life. He's the one who brings us into existence. He's the one who can determine when we go out of this earthly existence. We don't go out of existence altogether, of course, but in terms of death and dying, God is in charge of that. And if it should happen that this is how he wants it to happen, it's not immoral for him to do that, given what you said, which is that he's the creator and he has the prerogative to be able to make those decisions. We don't have that prerogative. Why? Because we're not God. Because we didn't create ourselves. We didn't create other human life. Yes, if you're a parent, you had a role in creating that human life, but ultimately the creation as such comes from God. And since we are not God, we don't have that prerogative, which is why the commandment, thou shalt not kill, has to do with the killing of an innocent person, the intentional killing of an innocent person. So God, the word murder doesn't affect or doesn't fit with this issue when we talk about God for those reasons. With regard to Pharaoh, that's true. We're told that each time Pharaoh kept saying no, when Moses said, you know, the Lord God says, let my people go, and Pharaoh said no, and his heart was hardened. The Bible says God hardened Pharaoh's heart. What that means is that as God withdrew from Pharaoh, pulling back, the natural consequence was Pharaoh became more and more obstinate and obdurate in refusing to accept God. So in the case of the death of the unborn child, this was a direct consequence of sin and rebellion. And here again, like the flood and like Sodom and Gomorrah and the innocents who were killed in those ways or in those instances, the same thing would apply. It's a consequence of sin. And in the mystery of the problem of evil, we recognize that for reasons that are still mysterious to us, so we don't really understand, as God says, as high as the sky is above the earth, so are my ways above your ways. So are my thoughts that high above your thoughts. And in the same way, God permitted the suffering of the innocent. Now, he decreed this plague on Egypt. So it wasn't like God simply permitted it to happen. He decreed that it would happen. And the punishment entailed death of children and animals too. And people who were adults. It wasn't just children. So that, I think, fits into it. And then lastly, the idea on God commanding the, nowadays it's fashionable to use the term genocide, Almost every single time I hear somebody use the word genocide today, they're using it wrong. They're applying it to something that doesn't really constitute genocide. And I would argue that this biblical issue is one of those examples. Yes, in certain passages, like in Joshua, for example, when the Israelites are told to go into this area and wipe out, you know, the Jebusites and the Amorites and the Canaanites and all the Ites. There are a lot of Ites running around there. And God says, go in and wipe them out. Kill them all. This, I propose, and the way to understand this is not that God was a pathological, you know, mass killer in those days. No, he wasn't genociding people in those days. I think the biblical evidence bears this out, that those commands were understood to be hyperbole. Not that they were not true, not that they were not something that God wanted done by way of defeating these peoples and such, but that the hyperbole, which is exaggeration to make a point, was understood by the people in a way similar to how Jesus used hyperbole. It would be better for you to pluck your eye out or cut your hand or foot off if your eye or your hand or your foot causes you to sin. That's hyperbole. He didn't literally mean to do that, but it's exaggeration to make a very good point. So I'll leave it at this because we have to take a break. I would propose, as authors who have spent a lot of time looking at these passages have concluded, that I think we can account for those statements about genociding this group or that group with the fact that we see them continuing to exist long after the fact. What does that tell us? It tells us that the people didn't understand that God literally wanted them to destroy and kill every single person in that group. Why? Because they didn't do that. Because they fought them in battle and they defeated them and killed the soldiers, I guess. But they didn't wind up completely exterminating these groups of people. If you want a good book on that, Paul Copan, C-O-P-P-A-N, wrote a book called Is God a Moral Monster? And it focuses just on that question with all those problematic Bible verses. So Jordan in Fort Walton Beach, Florida, check it out. And he says, P.S., I have already tried getting her to listen to the show. She's just not interested in religious topics. Well, tell her to give it a try and then decide.
7: God created something in the family dynamic and the raising of children that is a beautiful picture. It's a picture of the church. So there's an eternal representation here in this. And if we can put forward that message and help people see it and live it as an example to the culture around us, I think it goes a long way.
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9: Hi, this is Archbishop Joseph Nauman of the Archdiocese of Kansas City in Kansas. Let us pray. Remember, O most gracious Virgin Mary, that never was it known that anyone who fled to thy protection, implored thy help, or sought thy intercession was left unaided. Inspired by this confidence, I fly unto thee, O Virgin of Virgins, my Mother. To thee do I come, before thee I stand sinful and sorrowful. O Mother of the Word incarnate, despise not my petitions, but in thy mercy, hear and answer me. Amen.
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12: Women are often told abortion is empowering and that most women don't regret their abortion. 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
3: All right. Who's this by, Cyrus? Every time I hear it, I think, who is that?
13: I don't know. The song
3: has a retro feel to it, doesn't it?
13: Let It All Hang Out. Yeah. That's all I know.
3: I like the jangly.
13: You sent it to me.
3: I probably did. That's true. 888-914-9149. Let's go to Kathy in Scottsdale, Arizona. Good morning, Kathy.
14: Good morning. My question is, well, I presume you know that France has the name of being the eldest daughter of the Catholic Church. Yeah. And I want to know how that came about, what precisely it refers to.
3: Okay. It has to do, in the mists of time, with the fact, among other things, with the fact that early on, the apostles went into what we would now know as Southern Europe. So they went to Italy. St. Peter went to Rome. St. Paul was there too. St. Paul traveled quite a bit. And so in the early church, we have significant figures like St. Irenaeus of Lyon. He was a second century towering figure. He was an apologist. He was a martyr. And so that's one thing that's involved. The other things really are more a matter of later developments in when the Gauls, as they were known in those days, when they converted en masse to the Catholic Church, they became a formidable mainstay of Christianity against, for example, the more northerly German pagan folk and others as well. So it's a title that grew out of that. The significance in the early church is part of it, but I think probably more significantly would be in the medieval area, where Clovis, for example, one of the Frankish kings, when he became baptized and the whole group of the Franks followed him into the church, it really swelled the ranks of the Catholic faith, and it was a powerful presence of the gospel in that part of Europe at the time that defended, including militarily defended, against the onslaught of the other pagan tribes that had not yet become Catholic. Now, without doing a deep dive, that would be my answer as far as the reasons why that title came about. What do you think?
14: There was some, I cannot remember who it was, a political figure, military figure, who became head of France, and he said, became Catholic, because he said, Paris is worth a mass.
3: Yeah, offhand, I mean, I'm sure that the sharpshooters, historically speaking, who are listening right now, they'll know exactly who that is. I'm afraid I don't. It might have been Clovis, perhaps, because he was that first major figure to be baptized and become Catholic. So I'd have to do a little digging, but, you know, perhaps it was him. Could have been a later figure than him, but that's something I'll have to check into.
14: And just one last thing. I watched Pope Leo in France as much of it as I could, and I did see the opening evening and that spectacular presentation, and I found it to be breathtakingly beautiful and just as poignant. They named the 60 saints, and they had people that were doing that dressed as a saint, and they called out all the saints, and I found it just very touching.
3: Yeah, and rightly so. The outpouring of the outpouring of attention and excitement and fervor, the Catholic presence was really on full display in Paris and elsewhere in France when the Holy Father was there. And that's really beautiful to behold. I mean, a lot of people, and I'm one of them to some extent, because I've traveled widely in Europe for many years, and my impression has always been, and continues to be, at least in terms of the most part, is that the faith is largely dormant, if you know, and dead in some ways, but dormant in other ways. But this was a great reminder that it's not entirely dormant, and that there are many people in France who are still at heart, in some sense, still Catholic, and I wouldn't be the least bit surprised if Pope Leo's visit there stirred the flames, or maybe stirred the embers of their fervor that has gone cold, and stirred up some flames of fervor. So perhaps the beneficial results of the Holy Father's visit over time will only be seen down the road. But yeah, I saw some of it too, Kathy, and I was very edified. Thank you. Let's go next to Adam in Claremont, Florida. Hi, Adam. Welcome.
15: Hello. I had a question about, so I noticed that there's kind of, I guess, like a liturgical abuse in my church. And it was based off the purifying of the sacred vessels. Uh-huh. And I understand that it's like, it's either a priest, an acolyte, or a deacon that should do it. But I noticed there's like, they bring back the sacred cups and the picks, mm-hmm, for the sacristan to purify. And I'm an altar server, so I kind of feel like I'm like aiding in that process. So like, I don't know how to address this to like whomever I should, and like if I should even be worrying about this.
3: I understand why you are, because it is customary. So let's take a couple things in order here. If you go to Mass and there's one priest and there's no deacon, so in other words, it's not concelebrated and there's no deacon, the priest purifies the vessels after Masses, after communion is over. And we're, yeah, kneeling and praying and meditating, and so he's taking care of that part of the aftermath of communion. So, and that's standard, and that's what most people always see. Then, if there's a deacon, although the deacon doesn't have to do this, this is a very common thing that the deacons will do. Now, after that, the rules, as I understand them in the General Instruction for the Roman Missal, which is the guideline given by the bishops of this country for how Mass is to be celebrated, and it's very detailed. You can read it for yourself if you want on the bishop's website. Mm-hmm. It's usccb.org. So that would be one source that you can look at this. But as a general principle here, it would be the priest first. And if the priest doesn't do it, it would be the deacon. And if the deacon doesn't do it, they have what are called installed acolytes. And an installed, yeah, acolyte would be, and I don't know if you have been installed in that formal sense, but that would be the next person. And it would be unusual that it would be somebody like that. But as far as like somebody else in the congregation, just men and women who came up to distribute Holy Communion, they're not supposed to be doing that unless they have special permission that was given. And it could have been given by the bishop. So under some circumstances, what you're seeing is permitted. And, you know, okay, but if, I would just say this one thing, if that is unnecessary, because the priest could do it, and or there's a deacon and he could do it, they're the ones who should do it first. And unless for some reason that's not practical or possible, then yes, given the right permission, then an extraordinary minister could do it. But it shouldn't be the normal. It shouldn't be the norm. It should be an unusual situation.
15: Okay. All right.
3: You see?
15: Thank you very much.
3: You're welcome. Good to talk to you. Thank you. 888-914-9149. Now, because we have only moments from the bell, and we'll go to recess here for a couple of minutes, then we come back, it wouldn't be wise to take another call at this moment.
16: Just man's got to know his limitations.
3: Have time. You sounded like Dirty Harry just there, Cyrus.
16: You're a legend in your own mind.
3: Yeah, I hear that a lot. But you're the one who said it. So it's got to be true, right?
17: Go ahead. Make my day.
3: All right. Watch this.
18: You sounded like Dirty Harry just then.
19: Not gonna do it. Wouldn't be prudent at this juncture.
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22: With your first look at news from the Vatican and around the world, I'm Mary Graham with your Catholic News Week in Review. Louisiana, Alabama, and Arkansas have filed a lawsuit against California, New York, and Massachusetts, alleging those states are helping abortion providers send abortion-inducing drugs into states where the procedure is outlawed. Their lawsuit coincides with the USCCB calling on the faithful to fast and fervently pray for a deeper reflection and action to stop use of the abortion pill. Speaking to journalists on the flight from Metz to Rome at the end of his apostolic journey to France, Pope Leo XIV discussed conflicts and the economic interests that sustain them, saying the church continues to raise her voice in proclaiming the gospel. He said, if you are growing rich from the arms industry, noting that these billions could be used to solve problems such as world hunger, the pontiff said, wars are senseless. Pointing to Russia and Ukraine, he said they should sit down to talk. Pope Leo XIV continues to support his favorite U.S. team.
23: The Chicago White Sox have headed into the postseason with a bit of inspiration from one of their best-known fans, none other than Pope Leo XIV. In an X post on September 29th, the team shared images of a September 9th letter from the Chicago-born Pope, who expressed his hope the White Sox would promote peace and goodwill among people. Gina Christian, OSV News.
22: Pope Leo XIV has dedicated his October prayer intention to mental health ministry, calling on Catholics to listen without judging and accompany people who are suffering. In a video from the Pope's Worldwide Prayer Network, the pontiff prayed the church would become an open house where people facing mental health challenges can find welcome, dignity, and hope. Holding an image of St. Dimphna, the patron saint of people with mental illnesses and mental health professionals, the Pope prayed for those who are suffering from anxiety, depression, and other conditions. Addressing God, he said, "It is He who knows the innermost depths of our hearts and the silent wounds that no one sees." I'm Mary Graham for Relevant Radio News.
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3: Okay, we are back. Now it's hour two, same number, 888-914-9149. Let's go to Mike in Sacramento first up. Let's go to Mike. Hello, Mike.
28: Hello, thank you. I was listening, as I do every day, but a couple of weeks ago, there was a Protestant woman, a younger woman, and was kind of pushing back against, you know, we worship Mary and we do different things or whatever. And but the thought hit me, Patrick, and I've never heard anyone refer to Mary this way, but with some of these younger people, you might connect with them by saying, you know, Mary was actually the first influencer in history. And she continues to be the number one influencer. She has billions of followers and likes, or whatever the terminology is. And it might, you know, be a way to connect with the younger generation now, because that's a term that's very obvious to them these days.
3: Yeah, certainly a much used term. That's true. Now,
28: yeah,
3: I hear what you're saying, and I think you're making a realistic point here, because she is all those things and more. For me, when I hear the term influencer, I have a different, and I'm not saying this so much about your proposition about Mary, but my own reaction to the term influencer, I roll my eyes because when I see people, they'll even use that term about themselves, like in their profile, they'll call themselves an influencer or a social media influencer. And I always cringe when I see that, because to me, it seems very like something that's very shallow and empty and self-centered and, gee, I want people to think of me as an influencer kind of thing. It has a hollowness to it that, especially when I hear people refer to others as influencers, or themselves, even worse, as influencers, I just sort of roll my eyes. Now, it doesn't detract from the point that you're making, that Mary indeed wields immense influence 2,000 years after the fact. And look, so if ever there was a real influencer, of course, Jesus Christ is by far the influencer, to use it in that sense. But I don't disagree with the point you're making about her.
28: Right. No, good. Yeah, I just, it was kind of lighthearted, but I feel the same way about influencers that you do, but I just thought it connect with younger people. Anyway,
3: I appreciate you
28: taking the time.
3: Yeah, you got it. Thanks for the call. I appreciate that. Another comment that, or not another term rather, that has come to my mind before that I find, I roll my eyes when I see it. Sometimes I'll see people describe themselves as a polymath. And a polymath has to do with being deeply knowledgeable about many things and having penetrating knowledge of these different things. So what makes me roll my eyes is when I see in somebody's social media profile, they describe themselves as a polymath. I just think chances are you are not a polymath if you're going around calling yourself polymath, and maybe you're using the term because it sounds cool and you think most people won't know what it means. They'll have to look it up and, wow, he's a polymath. Look, he used a big word that I didn't even know. Those are things that I think we do well to avoid. If you're describing somebody else as a polymath, okay, because there are people like that, that's for sure. But to describe yourself that way, in my view, kind of tarnishes and cheapens and is, if anything, maybe a bit of a red flag that you probably aren't if you're going around calling yourself that. 888-914-9149. Let's go next to Patricia now in Nevada. Good morning, Patricia.
0: Yes. Good morning, Mr. Madrid.
3: Hello.
0: And thanks for taking my call. I was calling in regards to a family conundrum, and I just want your opinion. My daughter's getting married in a week, and we live in, the family is not, there's four daughters, and then, but we don't live in the same state, so we don't get together very often. So
3: are you one of the four daughters, or are you talking about your four daughters?
0: I'm the mother.
3: Your four daughters.
0: And,
3: gotcha.
0: Right. So for the bridal shower, we all went, we got together, and there is one of the daughters where you sort of have to walk on eggs so you don't set her off or upset her. And we've been doing this for a long time, and she's married and has two children. And at the bridal shower, I was told that my three daughters and two granddaughters and myself would be sitting at a table of six. But at when it came for that day, I was told that we have to include my grandson's live-in girlfriend. And I disagreed with that. I said that, you know, she's not part of the family, and that was not a good thing. I didn't say it to her. I just told my other daughters, but I was forced to just, you know, deal with it.
3: May I ask a quick question, Patricia? Is your husband alive? Is he in the picture here?
0: Yes, he is. Yes, he is.
3: Why doesn't he be the one to be the bulwark and say, no, we're not doing that? And
0: well, you know, he wasn't there. You know, he was not there. And so I did say some things to the girl. She's just 24 years old, but you know, that the 24 year, she's just one that I tolerate her. They think, you know, they just think they're so smart at that age. But anyway, it ended up where I just left the table and sat someplace else. And so now, of course, what happened is everybody left. Nobody said goodbye. You know, and now the wedding is going to be in a week. And I was thinking of reaching out to them because, you know, they have not reached out to me or my husband. And everybody's sort of like back walking on eggs. And so.
3: And you, the way they left it was that you still have to have the living girlfriend sitting at your table, even though you objected to it?
0: Yes.
3: Yeah. I think, I mean, without knowing more, that perhaps your husband should get on the phone with your daughter or whoever is calling the shots and say, look, you know, we know you love mom. You know that mom loves you. This is offensive and bothersome to her. And you should show her honor and deference because she is your mother. She's the mother of the bride. And if she doesn't want the living girlfriend sitting at her table, then she's not going to sit at her table. So please make arrangements so that that woman is seated somewhere else, but not at the table where your mother, whom you should be respecting and deferring to, will be sitting. And that's what I expect of you, daughter of mine. Now, how he delivers the message, of course, is up to him. But he is the pater familias. He's the one who's going to defend you and protect you, as he rightfully should. And if your daughter is being, I hate to use the term snotty, but it sounds like she's being snotty about it. I think he should step in and set things straight so that you don't have to go through that. It would be a terrible shame if you had to not be able to enjoy your own daughter's wonderful wedding day because she insists that some person who's not in the family and is actually doing something really sinful with a member of the family to be seated at your table. You have a right to say
0: no
3: to that.
0: But the thing is, this all happened at the bridal shower. That all happened. But now, since the bridal shower, everybody has been just walking on eggs. Now the wedding is coming. And
3: I don't know if I
0: should reach out and just...
3: No, I would... Okay, I'm only offering my advice for what it's worth. It's free advice and, you know... I would put it this way, as a father and as a husband, if one of my daughters did this, I would be the one to get involved, even if I weren't there at the bridal shower, and she snubbed my wife that way, her mother, and made a scene and created this friction and all that, I would be the one who would get involved and say, that's not going to happen. The living girlfriend can sit somewhere else, but she's not going to sit at our table, and that's that, FYI. Now, that ups the ante, that escalates things, but what is the alternative? The alternative then is that you have a ruined day because of her stubbornness, insisting that this woman sit at your table when you've already said you don't want her to sit at your table. You have a right to say that because you're the mother of the bride. And,
0: right.
3: You know, so that's why I'm saying if it were in my family, I personally would be the one who would fix the problem.
0: Right. But now we're going to see them for the wedding. And so I don't know if I should act like, you know, everything's okay, because they're upset with me. You know, my daughter and her
3: family. Why should they be upset with you?
0: And the boyfriend.
3: Yeah, but see, this is a problem of their making.
0: For what I did.
3: Do you see what I'm saying, though? This is a problem of their making. You're not at fault for doing what any normal person would do. You know, you're a good Catholic mother. You raised your children well. One of them is living with his living girlfriend. It's an affront to you. I don't want her sitting at my table. That's it. End of story. They should respect
0: that. But then the grandsons are hurt.
3: I don't care.
0: Okay.
3: Toughen up.
0: Well, I kind of feel
3: What's
0: that
3: the old
0: way,
3: saying,
0: but
3: Patricia? Man up. You've heard that before, right?
0: Yes.
3: And I would also add to that,
0: and I want
3: grow
0: everybody.
3: Up. I would also add to that, grow up. Oh, poor grandson. He's hurt. Come on now. Grow up. They all need to grow up and respect you.
0: Yeah. And I mean, we all make decisions, and I just, you know, your decision.
3: Send them a link to this section of the show. Let me be the bad guy. You know, let them hear from me, even though I don't know any of them. I'm sure they're fine people, but they're behaving badly right now, aren't they?
0: Well, yeah, and you know, I feel bad. The wedding's coming up for my other daughter, and you know,
3: they're bringing this on their own heads. They're bringing this upon themselves. They're creating a problem. You're not creating a problem. They are.
0: Right. Okay.
3: I
0: well,
3: support
0: thank you,
3: you
0: so much.
3: As you probably can tell.
0: Well,
3: right?
0: I appreciate it.
3: Yeah.
0: And thank you so much. I'm just praying that everything will go good. And
3: you're a good woman.
0: But you're right. Thank
3: don't
0: you
3: let
0: so
3: don't
0: much.
3: Be a doormat for them. And I really do think, this is my humble, heartfelt opinion, I really do think your husband needs to get in between you and this situation and lay down the law. I think this is his role, his duty to protect you.
0: Yes. Okay. Well, I appreciate that, and I'm going to have him listen to this, so thank you so much. God bless you.
3: You got it, Patricia. Thank you. Boy, I sure hope that family wedding goes okay. Woo! Isn't it interesting how family friction can spin out of control in all kinds of different ways? Let's go to Larry now in Tucson. Good morning, Larry.
1: Good morning, Patrick. How are you today?
3: I'm well, thank you.
1: I got a question for you. I want to get some clarity or actually direction for. As a Eucharistic minister and layperson, I wanted to just find out if you could recommend any resources to go and learn what I'm allowed to do, what I'm not allowed to do, so I can maintain the reverence in handling the Eucharist.
3: Okay, yeah. Let's start there. Let's pause.
1: Boundaries that deacons and priests are supposed to, you know, you can do this. No, I can't.
3: Right. That's good. You're very attentive, which is good. So I would say the best place to go would be the bishop's website, usccb.org. And when you get there, type in the search bar GIRM. That acronym is for the General Instruction of the Roman Missal. And that will give you all of the rubrics that are prescribed for the Mass. And it will also spell out what are some, you know, in the capacity as, let's say, a lector or extraordinary minister of Holy Communion, what have you, it will spell out the things that those people are to do. And in some cases, it'll say what they're not to do and that kind of thing. So if you really want to be precise, that's where you'll find it. The journal,
1: perfect. That's exactly what I'm looking for. And I knew you would be able to give me a faster way to go look it up than trying to go all through these different other ways at bits and pieces.
3: Yeah, well, I found it to be very helpful. I've written a number of articles. In fact, this doesn't touch directly on the point that you're making, Larry, but it's a broader issue. I've talked before about people starting like fads or novelties at Mass, like bowing to the priest when he passes by. And I wrote a cursory article about it about a year ago. And I realized, judging from the, you know, the many comments that came in, that a lot of people really didn't fully understand why this is problematic. So I wrote, in essence, a brand new article taking into account a lot of other things that I didn't personally, or that I didn't originally speak to. And the reason that I refer you to the general instruction of the Roman Missal is because this is something that a lot of people who have strong opinions about what people can and should do or shouldn't be able to do, they've never read it. So they don't actually know what the rubrics are. Rubrics, that's a term for the rules, you might say, that govern the Mass. Who can do what? How should it be done? What shouldn't be done, kind of thing. And that's why, because I spent a lot of time with the general instruction of the Roman Missal, really going through it carefully as part of writing this new article explaining why bowing to the priest when he passes by in the processional is problematic and should be discouraged.

0: because I think I'm doing it right doesn't mean I am. Yeah. And unfortunately, we get a little misdirection from some of the clergy that, oh, no, it's okay, you can do that. And then I'm finding out, no, I can't.
1: Yeah.
0: I know I'm not supposed to. And
1: you want to do the right thing.
0: Correct. Right. Yeah. And that's why I'm asking, because I want to do the right thing.
1: Yeah. Good for you, Larry. I admire that.
0: Thank you. Thank you for the answering the call. Have a great
1: day. You're welcome. I remember once being at a parish. I won't say where, but I was at a parish. And Mass, you know, was at Mass, in other words. And it came time for communion. And I had never seen this before. And the priest, after he had finished, you know, receiving the Lord in the Eucharist, he went and sat down. And he was totally, you know, physically fine. He wasn't crippled. He wasn't hobbling or anything like that. He was totally physically fine. He wasn't an old man by any stretch. But he went and sat down, and then the army of extraordinary ministers of Holy Communion, they distributed communion while he was sitting down. And that's absolutely not supposed to happen. Because why? Because he is the ordinary minister of Holy Communion. The lay folk are extraordinary ministers of Holy Communion when it's necessary, when it's needed. And it certainly wasn't needed then. And I remember sitting there thinking, what is the mindset in his mind, in his head, that he doesn't understand or he won't follow what the church teaches? You're the one, you're the principal person, at least, who should be distributing Holy Communion. And yet he didn't. And so from time to time, I will scratch my head in puzzlement. You know, why not? How about this? Why not just let's just do what the church says to do and don't do the things the church says not to do? It's simple. And that's what you're trained to do anyway. And life is so much easier when we just do things the right way. And don't customize and freelance and do homebrew versions of, you know, what you think should happen. If the church says this is the way we should do it, I say, let's just do it that way, because there are good reasons for it. All right, let us take a break, and we'll come back to more of your phone calls. We had a line that just opened. You can grab it by calling 888-914-9149. Kenneth in Staten Island, you are up next. So please be ready, because I'll be coming to you right after this quick timeout.

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1: Let's go!
2: All right, let's go. 888-914-9149. We'll go straight to John now in Minnesota. Hello, John.
3: Yeah, hello, Patrick. Thanks for taking my call.
2: Sure.
3: I wanted to respond to the young man who called about the purification of Eucharist vessels being done by the sacristan in the sacristy. And I just wanted to offer that what he may be confusing is that the priest and or deacon may have purified the vessels after the Eucharist, but then it's customary to bring the vessels back to the sacristy where they get thoroughly washed.
2: Right.
3: And that's not the purification, that's, you know, washing of the vessel. So it sounded to me like he may have been confusing that with what he was calling purification. So just wanted to offer
2: entirely
3: that up.
2: Yeah, for sure. That's entirely possible. My impression listening to him was that he was, I think he identified himself as an altar server. So my impression, excuse me, was that this was something he was observing during the context of the Mass itself. But your point is absolutely correct, that the sacristans would tend to those washing after the fact. I thought he was referring to, and he may well have been referring to, the purification of the vessels. So if I missed something and that's not what he meant, then obviously your point is certainly valid.
3: Right. I'm not implying that he necessarily missed that. I'm just offering that up as one that it was a possibility. So anyway, loved your recent conversation or call about the modern innovations in the Mass that have crept forward, like bowing to the priest. And
2: have you noticed that too?
3: Oh yeah, definitely. I'm actually a deacon, ordained deacon, and I see that all the time. And many clergy go right along with it and don't seem to have a problem with it. So I think our younger priests that are being formed in the seminaries today are becoming much more aware and more, what's the right word? Much more reverent in that respect to what the rules actually are. So,
2: yeah, I think you're right about that. And I'm glad that you mentioned that you're a deacon, because you will have a, you have a ringside seat when it comes to this, because you process in and out with the priest at Mass. And my impression is that, and I've noticed this much more in recent years, I never used to see it at all, let's say maybe 5 years ago. And I think what's happening is this is a fad, a novelty, an innovation that seems so traditional. And people who are inclined to want to be traditional, they see other people do that and they, oh, wow, that's cool. So they start doing it. But it really has no place in the tradition of the church. It's not in the traditional Latin Mass. It's not in the Eastern Rites. It's not part of the liturgical tradition. But because it feels that way and looks that way, it's becoming more and more emulated by people who see it. That's a big part of my article that will be coming out soon, in which I lay out all the reasons why this really should not be done, and it should even be discouraged by the priests. So in the seminaries, you know, maybe this, hopefully this article will circulate in those circles.
3: Yeah, I'm looking forward to seeing the article.
2: Yeah, well, when it's ready, when I have it posted, I will certainly announce it.
3: All right, sounds good. Thank you, Patrick.
2: Thank you. Thank you. Nice to chat with you. 888-914-9149. Prince in Anaheim has been waiting patiently. Good morning, Prince, and welcome.
4: Good morning, Patrick.
2: Yes, sir.
4: How are you?
2: I am well.
4: Yes, I have a question. I'm just wondering about other archangels. I know the three, but I don't know the other ones. So that's my question. Thank you.
2: Did you say archangels? Is that what you said?
4: Yes. Correct.
2: Well, by the three, are you referring to those that are mentioned in Scripture? So Michael, Gabriel, and Raphael, those three?
4: Correct.
2: Yeah. Well, those three are certainly mentioned in the canonical Scriptures. That's true. There are no other angels that are mentioned by name. I mean, they're referred to, but they're not named in the Bible. So anything beyond that would be extra scriptural, extra biblical, and therefore not something that I would hang my hat on. But we know those three names for sure.
4: Okay. That's all. Thank you.
2: Okay. You got it. Barry in Minnesota, good morning and welcome.
1: Good morning. Thank you for taking my call.
2: You're welcome.
1: My question is, for years I've researched the Latin Mass and had conversations with my wife about attending the Latin Mass versus the Novus Ordo. And I truly want to attend the Latin Mass, but my wife is very reluctant to do it, if at all. While at the same time, I believe we should be going to Mass together, and she said I'm more than welcome to go by myself and so forth, but that doesn't feel right. I just think, I don't know how to resolve it, and going to a Latin Mass for us where we live is quite a commitment. It's like an hour and a half drive one way, and so there's other factors there too. And we've debated it for 2-3 years now, and my heart, the research I've done, the interest that I have in it, the people I talk to and the people I listen to on radio and YouTube and whatever, is I just want to believe that that's the way I would like to go. And I'm 71 years old and I don't have a whole lot of time to
2: well, let's hope and pray that you have more time than not. But indeed, I mean, as you approach the end of your life, you want to make sure that everything is copacetic, spiritually speaking. But I would say the following. Now, I'm going to preface my remarks by saying this, Barry. I myself love the traditional Latin Mass. I grew up with it because the grammar school that I attended, the priest of that parish was permitted, because of his age, to continue celebrating the sacraments in the old rite, the traditional rite. So I grew up as an altar boy serving at the traditional Latin Mass, and I loved it for years.
4: Loved it.
2: Yeah, so you can relate. So I say that by way of preface because I love the traditional Latin Mass. I encourage people to experience it. I'm very supportive for people like yourself who want to go to the traditional Latin Mass. I think it's an important, good, necessary thing for people who want to experience that. So that's why I wanted to give you that right up front, because what I'm about to tell you might seem counterintuitive to that, and that would be your marriage is the highest priority. It's higher in priority in God's eyes than which kind of Mass you go to. As long as you're going to Mass and it's, you know, celebrated properly and reverently, etc., that's important. But I would be extremely careful, if I were you, that you find a way to make some kind of accommodation, and maybe your wife is the one who's going to need to make some accommodation, get out of her comfort zone. So perhaps one scenario might be one Sunday a month, you agree that you will make that extra drive and go to the traditional Latin Mass. It's not what she wants, but she hopefully would be willing to do that out of love for you. And then even though you would love to go to the traditional Mass every Sunday, out of love for her, you would say, well, then we'll go to our regular parish where the new Mass is celebrated on those other Sundays. That's one way that this could be resolved. And I wonder, have you talked to her about something like that?
1: Yeah, we have. And the difficult side of that, and this is sort of along the lines of some of the things you've already talked about this morning, I get very frustrated with the things that are going on at our local parish in respect to a reverent Mass and the guidelines and what we should be doing, what we shouldn't be doing, et cetera. And, you know, maybe on a selfish level, I want more out of the Mass and yet I need to understand it's not about me, it's about worship. But it's frustrating to see the things, you know, I don't buy into the Eucharistic ministers and women, and and I'm sure I'll get blasted for that, but you know what I'm saying?
2: No, you won't be blasted. And, no, that's a legitimate. I understand, Barry. I do understand, and I support your desire to attend the traditional Latin Mass. I do. All I'm hoping for is that there's a way that it doesn't create unnecessary friction in your marriage, because that too is, as you know, it's extremely important.
1: Yeah. because she thinks it's like I'm taking away what she's known for, you know, 60, 70 years, whatever, of her life. And, yeah. And we've been to some very reverent and wonderful holy places that offer the Novus Ordo, and yet, but ours is like, we should have moved a long time ago because of some of those reasons that you talked about previously, right, about the changes and ad libbing and so forth. So, right, anyhow.
2: And I can understand why that would get under your skin. But, you know, another alternative would be, and this is not ideal, but if it would reduce the friction and prevent a division within your marriage, another option, it's not ideal, but you go to the traditional Latin Mass on Sunday and she goes to her parish on Sunday. That's another way, yeah, of doing this. It would be better all the way around if you could go to Mass together. But even that could be, you know, something that if it would help preserve things and you both get what you want, that's another valid option to pursue.
1: And it's not, I know I can't control her, but what I want her to do too is at some point, and you know as well as I do, is it takes some time to get accustomed or to realize how beautiful that Latin Mass is, because the first time you go to it, it's like, duh, you know, what's going on?
2: Right.
1: But my hope or dream or prayer is that she becomes in love with it, you know?
2: Yeah. And the only way for that to happen is for her to go a time, right, and then again, yeah, and then again, and then it will begin to, I think like you're describing, it's almost like the unfolding of a flower. It gradually unfolds, yeah, and then you realize, this is really neat. I really like this.
1: Mm-hmm. Yep. Yeah, exactly. So, okay, well, I appreciate your information and your feedback and comments.
2: You're welcome. So, there's a good website if you want some added information. It's called sanctamisa.org. Sancta Misa means the Holy Mass, as you know.
1: Got
2: and
1: it.
2: At that Sancta website, it, yeah, Sancta Misa. At that website, there are lots of explanatory information about the traditional Mass so that perhaps for someone like your wife who doesn't really understand it, she's never experienced it, this will be something that can help her understand a little more clearly why it's so meaningful to you.
1: Okay, thank you.
2: Okay.
1: Sounds,
2: yeah,
1: good.
2: All right. Good to talk to you. I appreciate the phone call. 888-914-9149. We'll go to Sandy now in Dallas. Good morning, Sandy.
5: Hello, good morning.
2: Yes.
5: I just want to tell you that I feel very deflated. I used to go to daily Mass, but really, what's the point of even Sunday Mass? Because my husband and I were going through an annulment, and we cannot receive communion at this time. I just feel like, what's the point to even go to Mass?
2: Well, so whose fault is it that you have an irregular marriage situation?
5: Yes, it's our own fault.
2: Right. So,
5: right,
2: since you're and I applaud you for this, you and your husband are rectifying a situation that you yourselves made, and it's good that you're doing that. Part of the process in fixing a problem is you sometimes have to deal with the unpleasant repercussions of the problem that you caused. This is one of them. It doesn't feel good to sit at Mass and know that you can't receive Holy Communion. But I would say all the more reason why you should go to Mass and realize that in a way this is almost a penance for your sins. And it's a good thing. It'll help purify you, and it will help sharpen that that desire that you have to be able to receive Jesus in Holy Communion. I would suggest that this is a good thing to do for that very reason, and let it purify you, and heighten that sense of expectation and longing that eventually will be fulfilled, God willing, if the Church decrees that these two marriages were invalid. We'll see what happens there. But in the meantime, it's, you know, it's like the old saying, you made your bed, now sleep in it. And this is the result of what you did and what your husband did. Now, maybe you didn't realize it at the time, fair enough, because not everybody realizes the problems that it's going to cause. Only later do they realize it. But we have to deal with the repercussions of our actions. And this, to my mind, is one of them. But it's a good thing. It's not a negative. It's a good thing. even though it's not what you would like, you know. Does that make sense, Sandy? And I'm not trying to land on you. I'm just trying to put it in a different perspective.
5: No, it makes perfect sense. Thank you so much. I'm going to share this with my husband. Thank you.
2: God bless you. And hope to see you at Mass on Sunday. I'll be looking for you. And look for me. We'll have some coffee and donuts after Mass. 888-914-9149. Why don't we take a break and then we'll come back to more phone calls. We had a line just open up. Sandy's line is now available for the next caller who calls 888-914-9149. 888-914-9149. Don't forget, this is Respect Life Month, and the bishops are asking us to pray, especially against the abortion pill. It's a terrible thing. A lot of lives are being lost. Go to respectlife.org and get all the info about how you can take action and pray to end abortion.
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8: Hi, this is Archbishop Perez of the Archdiocese of Philadelphia. Let us pray. Remember, O most gracious Virgin Mary, that never was it known that anyone who fled to thy protection, implored thy help, or sought thy intercession was left unaided. Inspired with this confidence, I fly to thee, O Virgin of Virgins, my mother. To thee do I come, before thee I stand, sinful and sorrowful. O Mother of the Word Incarnate, despise not my petitions, but in thy mercy hear and answer me. 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
13: All my friends, the low rider. The low rider.
2: All right, we are back, 888-914-9149. We're going to go next to Mary Ellen in Rockford, Illinois. Hi, Mary Ellen.
14: Hello, good morning.
2: Yes.
14: Can you hear? Okay. So I just want to make a couple quick remarks or comments towards both of those last callers as I got into my car.
2: Okay.
14: And had the radio, of course, right to your station. And I attend the traditional Mass. And my husband, he would go to the Novus Ordo. Now, we did go to Novus Ordo, but what my point was to make was this. I do find it very, very difficult to return to the Novus Ordo. Though I do go on occasion, and the reason for it is because everything is so fast and quick, and we're done and over and out the door. The traditional Mass, you are such seeped in prayer through the whole Mass. You don't even know how long it's taking to attend Mass, even when it's still just the hour. Now, maybe if it's the high Mass, it may go longer, but you walk out and go, really? Really? We were there that long? I don't even recall that. But my one regret was this, that my husband took ill, and for the last month maybe, I would say I wished I had attended the Novus Ordo Mass with him while he was here. Yeah. Because when he passed, I realized the necessity of having to been with him in those last moments of time of life that he had, that he could go to Mass.
2: Yeah.
14: Other than that, now I remain at the traditional, and that I will work through in my own process. The other is one comment about the young lady who called in, not able to take communion because they're going through the proper steps now of having the annulment process.
2: Right.
14: I wanted to think about one thing, even though what you brought up to was excellent. You see, we still want to be disobedient. We still want things our way, no matter what we do. Now she's working through the annulment and her husband, and that's wonderful. But you see, the church says you cannot receive now until all this has been finalized. And instead of us always trying to fight something, maybe enter into it, and just the understanding and go through that suffering so that when it comes out at the end, she will have more rejoicing. And that's all I wanted to say.
2: Okay. Can very much appreciate it, and I resonate with that particular point you made about your feeling of regret that you didn't spend time at Mass with your husband when you could have done so. That's a big issue right there. I'm glad you brought
14: it
2: up.
14: Yes, it is.
2: Yeah.
14: Thank you so much.
2: Yeah, you're welcome. Thank you. 888-914-9149. Let's go to John next in Aztec, New Mexico. Hello, John.
15: How are you today?
2: I am well, thank you. Not too bad for
15: Great. Sure. Yes. So I was calling. I have a coworker, and he loves to talk to me about it because he knows that I'm Catholic, but I don't know how to respond to him. He likes to reference the King James version of the Bible, and he counts. He does a lot of counting, and he talks about gematria and not so bad that 666 is bad, but how it all lines up in numbers and how you should count to figure out. And he's real into like the number 47 and how it breaks down. And he talks about like the gematria of we're getting close to the end of time. So he loves, and he wants to prove his theory in that. And he's been using AI, and he talks to me a lot about it, and I don't know how to respond. So I just wanted to get your opinion and of the people that are interested in that. What would your response be, or what do we need to know about that?
2: Well, I find that there are, and he may or may not be this kind of person that whom I'm about to describe, but I have met people and known people in my lifetime who become obsessed with weird, arcane things like this, and it takes over, and they become fanatics about these things, and it's all they can talk about. You know, somebody who won't change his mind and won't change the subject. I've met people like that.
15: Yeah.
2: It can be very off-putting.
15: That's exactly how it is.
2: Yeah. Well, personally, I tend to kind of skirt around people like that, and I don't let myself get drawn into their obsession. They become fixated with something and they can't let go of it. Now, there may be some merit or interesting details to it. Okay, that's great, but it doesn't interest me. So when somebody starts up with that, like maybe it's against evolution, or maybe it's against something else, it's an interesting topic, no doubt, and it's a worthy topic to discuss. But I'm not going to get down into the trenches with them because I'm not obsessed by this issue. I'm not fixated on this issue. So the first thought comes to my mind is just let them know, you know what? Hey, you're a good guy. Enjoy conversations. But can we talk about something else? Because I'm not interested in that. Now, he may say, well, if you're not interested in that, I'm not interested in a friendship with you. Because some people are like that, where it's all they care about. And you'll have to find out, like, to what extent is he really an actual friend. But I would share this with him. I'm going to pivot now into something that I remember from my own personal experience. back in 1988, there was this dude called Edgar Wisenant, or Wisenant. I don't know how he pronounced his name. You can look him up. E-D-G-A-R, Edgar, W-H-I-S-E-N-A-N-T. Edgar Wisenant, or Wisenant. I don't know how he pronounced it. He came out with a book. It was really more of a pamphlet. And it was called 88 Reasons Why the Rapture Will Be in 1988. And I got a copy because they were like proliferating these everywhere. I don't know how much money he spent. He might have spent millions for all I know, but he had worked out using gematria, using the chronology of the Bible, looking at the Feast of Trumpets and the prophetic weeks of Daniel and calculations and end times and all this stuff. He, at his own expense, produced this, or I should say mass-produced this booklet, and you may still be able to find a copy of it. I had a copy of it, and his big thing was the rapture is going to happen in 1988, and here's how I can prove it. And he went through all the calculations, and as you probably remember, because you probably were around in 1988, the rapture didn't happen. All of his calculations, all of his finely tuned, you know, tabulations were completely bogus. Not because they, you know, not because he was like trying to do something wrong. He just, it didn't happen. So what did he do? He said, all right, well, I'm going to revise that. But he faded from view. I wish I had kept a copy of that pamphlet, but you can share that with him and say, look, this guy was probably more diligent even than you are, and he got it wrong. Another person you can talk about was Harold Camping. Harold Camping, he had a radio network called Family Radio. I don't know if you remember it, or if you've ever heard it.
15: No.
2: Okay. Look up Harold Camping. I'm not laughing because it's, you know, in a way it's a tragic kind of story. But Harold Camping, he went for broke, and he was saying he had done all the calculations, and this is when the rapture is going to take place. And the judgment day is going to happen on this day, and the world is going to be destroyed on this day. And he had all the calculations, and it absolutely didn't happen, obviously. And he had to retire into oblivion with his tail between his legs because he was so utterly wrong. But there were people who were like selling their homes. There were people who were not getting married when they would have liked to. And all of these calculations came to naught. So those two recent examples, I would say, and the Harold Camping thing happened in the 90s. But if you share that with your friend, maybe he'll see that he's not the first one to think that he's got it all figured out. And these guys crashed and burned because they were wrong. And as Jesus said, no one knows the day nor the hour. And their whole thing was trying to say it's going to happen on this day, and they were wrong.
15: All right. Yeah, I mean, he just references like the beast, the mark of the beast and whatnot. And I'm like, man, I don't know if there's something to it that we really need to watch out for, or just be praying, reading scripture, you know, and.
2: I'll tell you another story, John. Back, and this goes directly to the point that you're making. There is a guy who, when Nancy and I were newlyweds, or fairly newly married, and this is back in the early to mid 80s, and he was convinced, because he had done all the studies, he had his Bible and he made all the calculations, he was convinced that the zip code that you use to mail things was the mark of the beast. And that if anybody used the zip code, they were participating in the Antichrist system. I've met other people who believe that the social security number that you're assigned when you're born, that is a sign of the mark of the beast. And none of these things are. But some people, in their mania and their obsession, they get so deep into this that they can't see ultimately how futile this is. So just like the guy who thought that the zip code was a sign of the mark of the beast, and it's not, sometimes people can't be shaken loose, and you just have to walk away and say, have a good life, but I'm not going to go down that road with you.
15: Yeah, okay. Sounds great.
2: I'm trying to break up your friendship. You know, but just
15: I understand. I just don't know how to respond. I just listen. I do a lot of listening, and some of his stuff, I scratch my head and I'm like, man, some of it kind of makes sense of what he's saying, but you know, that's not what I'm taught. Or, and I just thought I should call Patrick and see what he has to say about that. And
2: I would propose that you respond with the things that I said and, you know, test drive those and see how they work.
15: Okay.
2: And see what happens.
15: Okay.
2: It couldn't hurt to test drive it. This reminds me of that meme that I'm sure you've seen. We've all seen it with this, you know, really intense guy, and he's standing in front of this like wall that's got, you know, strings going from one pushpin to another one, and you know, he's drawing conclusions, and you've seen that meme, right? And he's like really hyper.
15: Yeah.
2: That's what this is like, where people get so bogged down in this and it just takes over and it's not good.
15: Okay. Sounds great. Well, thank you for the information. And I just wanted to comment earlier on bowing to the priest. I have seen people do that, and I don't know if it's to the priest, but I've asked about that before, why people do that. And some people have said that they're actually
2: bowing to the crucifix.
15: Bowing to the crucifix or to, now I'm at a loss for words, but to the gospels, whenever the priest is carrying the book, the deacon or the priest is carrying the gospels in. So that's what
2: I know they say that.
15: Heard too.
2: Yeah, you'll hear all kinds of things. Some people may indeed bow to the cross. Some people, probably many fewer, are bowing to the gospels. But most of them, whether they're willing to admit it or not, and most of them are quite willing to admit it. They think it's cool. It's the priest that they're bowing to. It really is.
15: Okay.
2: And so when the article comes out, the new article, it'll go through all of the whys and wherefores. I mean, people, it's a good-hearted thing to do. I don't question people's motives, especially if they want to be traditional. I mean, that's a good thing. But there's a way to go about it and a way not to go about it. So that would be my my request.
15: Thank
2: you. I appreciate the call. Thank you. 888-914-9149. Well, we got it. One of those situations again. We have the break's going to start in about a minute, so I can't take another call, but I'll come back to more of your phone calls in a minute. Here's a quick email. This is from Randall. He says, I'm 36 years old from Long Beach, California. I'm a sacristan. At my parish, the priest purifies the chalice at the altar, but the sacristans purify the chalices. So what he's drawing a comparison with is between the priest's chalice that he uses at the altar and the other chalices and the ciborium that are used for distributing Holy Communion in the sacristy with a special sink. My thought is, the best thing to do is, if at all possible, for the priest to purify those. If it's not possible or practicable, understandable, then yes, as a sacristan, you would be in that line of people who would be able to take care of that in the sacristy. And you're talking about that sagrarium, that special sink where the pipe runs to the ground. Thank you for that. I'll be right back.
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18: With your first look at news from the Vatican and around the world, I'm Mary Graham with your Catholic News Week in Review. Jesus was trending on X on Friday as Grok confirmed Jesus is the Son of God and the only true God. A user posted a picture of over 40 gods. Grok was asked to remove all the fake gods. In the end, the only image left was that of Jesus. When prodded, Grok doubled down that Jesus is the Son of God and that God raised him from the dead. The Elon Musk AI tool noted the historical evidence of the resurrection is undeniable. Financial reports from the USCCB revealed a $43.6 million increase in net assets from 2024 to 2025, despite a 60% decline in federal refugee program grants. The bishop said their money grew mostly because long-term investments did well in 2025. The USCCB's financial audits for 2024 and 2025 also showed total operating expenses fell about $100 million because of discontinued migrant program activity. Bishop Robert Barron met privately with Pope Leo XIV at the Vatican on Thursday, describing his extended one-on-one conversation with the Pope as delightful. He said the Chicago-born Pope opened with a hometown connection when he said, well, two guys from Chicago. Bishop Barron told OSV News, Pope Leo's papacy is contributing to signs of renewed religious interest in the United States, especially among young people. He credited the Pope's American background, presence, and charisma with making him relatable to the U.S. audience. Bishop Barron, who heads the Diocese of Winona, Rochester, Minnesota, was in Rome to ordain 18 American seminarians at St. Peter's Basilica. Pope Leo XIV is encouraging contemplative nuns to uphold their commitment to silence amid a noisy world and aging religious community. The pontiff made these remarks during a private audience with a delegation from the International Commission of Dominican Contemplative Nuns. I'm Mary Graham for Relevant Radio News.
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1: He's not happy.
2: No, he's not. I think it fits his personality type, though. From what I've seen. 888-914-9149. Let's go next to Steve in St. Paul, Minnesota. Hello, Steve.
25: Hi, Patrick.
2: I think all the Minnesotans are either really irritated by that or they find it hilarious. I don't know which.
25: Yeah. This comes down to like when you strike out, you got to go grab some bench. Boy, sometimes we have to, you know, stand up for the gospel. And if the deacon is preaching it or witnessing or whatever, it might be a whole minute we got to stand up for. So once it gets done, we better sit down in a hurry because, gee whiz, we don't want to wait for the priest to come over, you know, because sometimes, you know, usually my priest is always preaching and our lectern or whatever that is over on the other side of the sanctuary. Mm-hmm. So like once or twice I stood up and
2: I detected the sarcasm. Fair enough. But I want to make sure I follow you. Are you talking about the congregation remaining standing after the gospel or I want to make sure I understand what you're referring to.
25: Yeah. After the God, I just thought, you know, like in common life, we wait for, you know, someone of stature to get to where they're being, you know, before we sit down. But I mean, when in Rome, I get it. So, I mean, I sit down with everybody too, but I don't know. You know, I'm not trying to change the rubrics of the Catholic Church, but.
2: So in other words, I'm going to jump to what I think is the conclusion here. You would prefer it if, out of respect for the priest, that people remain standing until he is seated? Is that what you're saying?
25: Yeah, that's what I thought. I mean, I've lived on it. I'm not going to, you know, make an issue of it, but I did it a couple times and I'm like, nobody, you know, okay, fine. I sit with everybody, but that's just a thought.
2: So if you had your druthers, people would wait a little bit longer. I could see that out of respect.
25: Yeah. And then I'd heard from when we had a priest from Africa come and preach, he said that, you know, some of the holy people in Africa, they're usually sitting and everybody's standing, but, that's another total matter, you know, unto itself. But so, yeah, just a thought. I don't know. So,
2: I remember when I was in Catholic grammar school, and if the priest ever came into the classroom, we'd all shoot up out of our seats. Good morning, Father. Yeah. Remember those days? Did you ever do that?
25: Yeah,
3: That was just what I was thinking. So,
2: fair enough. All right. Well, thank you, Steve. I appreciate that. Let us go now to Joe in Phoenix. Hi, Joe.
4: Hi, Patrick. Thanks for taking my call. You're welcome. I was calling regarding the lady that called earlier, you know, talking about how she was going through an annulment process, having to skip communion. And it made me think about the fact that not everyone has to do that. If they're willing to go to confession, live as brother and sister, there's a way to participate in the sacraments without having to skip. Now, I don't know if I got all the details, honestly, of her situation. So maybe there was an extenuating situation that required her to skip. But I wanted to encourage her and others that might be listening that there are options. You do not have to avoid things if you can follow the rules, I guess is the best way to put it.
2: Yeah, no, that's a good point. I typically make that point, and in fact, I do quite often, that if you're living as brother and sister and you're not doing those things that married people tend to do, then if you go to confession and you have a firm purpose of amendment, that you could go to communion. That is true.
4: Exactly. And I know you've done it because I listen literally like every day on the way to work. And I'm actually driving me and the boys to the monastery in New Mexico right now. So we're just going to have a really good, fun 3 days. And so I was listening and I heard that and I said, you know what? I'm driving for several hours. I'm going to give them a call.
2: I'm glad you did.
4: Yeah, and I appreciate you guys. And you guys do an amazing job, you and Cyrus and the whole production team. You guys mentioned so many names that I try to pray for you guys every day and really appreciate the ministry and the blessing to our Catholic community.
2: Well, thank you so much, Joe. We reciprocate your well wishes. And are you going for a retreat? It sounds like it.
4: Well, it is. We go once a year. And so I take me and 2 to 4 boys, depending on. So I've got 3 of my own kids. And then we have a neighbor friend that is friends with our boys. And so he's going this time for the first time. And we spend Thursday through Saturday and just help out with working and doing the prayer hours and just really just kind of it's really a respite for me, too. And really looking forward to. Yeah, it is exciting. So we're just. We love it, but like I said, we only do it once a year, so this is our trip, and it's given me time to listen to the entire show, so that's awesome.
2: Oh, that's wonderful. That makes me happier still. You know, we hear a lot of things here at Relevant Radio, but I don't think we have ever heard, Sarah, Cyrus, check me if I'm wrong on this, I don't think we've ever heard anybody say, me and the boys are going to the monastery to have some fun. That's a first.
4: Oh,
6: that is a first.
4: Well, I tell you, it's really wonderful, and we've been doing it for 3 years now. And just really enjoy it. My wife stays home with our other kids that can't go because, you know, it's kind of a boys-only type of trip, you know, because it's a men's monastery. Yeah. So one of those things where we just do it. But we're very excited and just, you know, looking forward to what God does every time when we go.
2: Yep. I'm sure he has great things in store for all of you.
7: I like your style, dude.
2: Thank you for the phone call. That's great. Your voice is not that deep, Cyrus. Who are you trying to fool?
6: I don't know. It's pretty deep.
2: 8889. Can you imagine if you wore a mustache like that, though? That would be a game changer. 888-914-9149. How about Angelina now in Chicago? Hi, Angelina.
8: Hey, Patrick. Thank you for taking my call.
2: You're welcome.
8: I wanted to ask you about, we were talking about bowing the priest earlier during the Mass.
2: Yeah.
8: I wanted to ask you, after we take the Our Father and the Father, the deacon is like, oh, like, may the sign of peace be with you all. Some people bow to the priest and then give peace to others. Is that okay?
2: Sure. So let's one thing we should say right up front. The church says that there is a time and a place for bowing at Mass. That's part of the tradition of the Mass. And there are certain prescribed bows. So, for example, if you're in the congregation, which you would be, and the priest is, you know, he's saying that part of the Mass where he says, let's show one another a sign of peace. Often the deacon, if there is a deacon present, will say that. But regardless, you can't walk up there and shake his hand. But if you're making eye contact, you can certainly bow to him because that's what's called for in the Mass. So the Mass specifically says to show the other people there a sign of peace. Now, originally, it was the kiss of peace. And that should be understood, you know, in context. It didn't mean like a full on the mouth kiss or anything like that. It was an ancient sign of giving peace. Like Judas, if we look at a terrible example of this, he kissed Jesus on the cheek as a sign of friendship. And that in the ancient world, and certainly in that culture, that was a very acceptable, very recognizable manifestation of your friendship with somebody and your peace with that person. So it's properly called the kiss of peace, but I think it sounds weird to the average 21st century American to call it that. So it has been more commonly referred to as the sign of peace. So when you're in the congregation and you catch Father McGillicuddy's eye and you want to offer him a sign of peace and you bow to him, that's perfectly fine and even called for by the rubrics. That's different from this sort of faux traditional novelty that's popping up where people bow to the priest as he's processing by. And that would not be a good thing to do. I think it should be discouraged because it not only is it not called for, it's a public gesture that other people looking at it, Angelina, are going to say, why is he doing that? And another thing, another side note here is if nobody else is doing it, it stands out and it can run the risk of, you know, a kind of form of pride. And these are things that I develop in the article. I won't try to elaborate on all those now, but just to say that there are times in the Mass when it is appropriate and called for to bow to the priest. If you're bringing up the gifts, for example, you and your husband and your kids, you're bringing the gifts up. The priest is there receiving them with you or from you with his acolytes. It's a custom to bow to each other. He would bow to you, you'd bow to him. That's an example of where it's called for. What I'm referring to is something different from that, where it's not called for. It's even, in fact, discouraged. And there are some things in the church's instruction that actually discourage that kind of thing. Does that make sense to you, what I'm saying? That there is a time and place in the Mass to bow to the priest? You see?
8: Yes, yeah, makes perfect sense. Thank you so much.
2: Okay, you're most welcome. Well, when that article's ready, I'll mention it on the program, and I hope you find it interesting. Thank you. Let's go now to Kenneth in Staten Island. Good morning, Kenneth. Thanks for your patience.
0: Good morning. Good morning.
2: Yes, sir.
0: I got a dilemma here. They changed the wording at the consecration. Now the priest says he himself took bread. Used to be he took bread and offered it, etc. But they don't say he himself took the wine. You say he took the cup. So what is your thoughts on this new wording, he himself took the bread?
2: Yeah. What I would need to do is look at the text of the... It sounds like it's from the Roman canon, which is the first Eucharistic prayer, the most ancient and venerable one. And I believe that phrase is in there. I believe that he's reading exactly what is there. Now, I'd have to check it to double check to make sure, because I don't have it in front of me. So I can't say with certitude, but I do believe that he's reading what's there. Now, let's take a worst case scenario and imagine that he's saying something a lot like that that's not in the book. It wouldn't invalidate the Mass, would not invalidate the Holy Eucharist. It would be at most something illicit, but not seriously so. But I don't think it's even that. I think that he's reading from what's in the translation. Now, you may remember back around 2011, somewhere around there, Pope Benedict signed off on a new and far superior translation of the English of the Mass compared to what it was before. And it corrected and improved and enhanced a great deal of the Mass as it had been translated into English before. And it added lots of things that had been there in the Latin prayers that were restored. Or that, you know, weren't in that earlier translation. And these are those kind of things that you may not have thought of or really, you know, that maybe never really noticed it until it jumped out at you. So what I'll have to do is do some homework and find out if he himself is in it. Another example of that would be in the same section where it says he took into his venerable hands. That wasn't, the word venerable wasn't part of the earlier translation of the Eucharistic prayer.
0: As yeah, I remember new, that.
2: Yeah, I remember that. So as of the new translation, it's now there. And for some people, it seemed like, oh, well, why is that in there? It didn't used to be in there before. It was a, it was restoring something that was there all along, but went missing in that first translation. I think this may be something like that.
0: Yeah, I appreciate that because I noticed the, I go to daily mass, I noticed the changes. And yeah. And some of them, I can't say whether I like or dislike. I just am in wonderment, you know, because I'm not as, language scholar, I just know English. So when they change it, I'm thinking, do I have to change my understanding? Like 2 Timothy 1:7, it says on the St. Joseph's edition that I like, that God has not given us the spirit of fear, but of power, of love, and of a sound mind. Mm-hmm. And they took that out. It's not the sound mind anymore. It's, they use the word discipline. So I'm just... If that's getting me to get into scripture, I don't know, but it's I'm not that educated in language, so just in wonderment. But thank you for your for your comment on that. I appreciate that.
2: Oh, you're most welcome. Thank you for that. If I may share with you something that I stumbled over a long time ago, you may remember this. The it used to be from in the 60s and 70s and in into the 80s and maybe to some extent in the 90s as well. I'm hazy on when it changed. It used to be that the lectors, when they finished reading the reading at Mass, they would say, "This is the word of the Lord." You remember that?
0: Yes.
2: This is the word of the Lord. Okay. Then the church tightened things up and it changed to simply the word of the Lord. Yes. I remember thinking... This is like, why are they tampering with the Mass? And it, I did a little bit of checking, and I found out very quickly that this was the right thing to do because in the original Latin, it is verbum Domini, the word of the Lord. And what had happened was, in the aftermath of Vatican II, in that translation, they, not in the translation per se, but in the liturgical books, they added this phrase that wasn't there, this is the word of the Lord, that was never there before. So when the church said, okay, no, it's now the word of the Lord, it was actually an improvement, and it was restoring it to its original Latin form as translated into English. Another one is, it's a of more recent origin, one God forever and ever, amen. That's the conclusion of a prayer at Mass that the priest says. And This also caused a bit of stumbling for some people because that's what we have been used to for so long. But here too, it was a restoration to just say God forever and ever, amen. It wasn't in any way suggesting that we don't believe in one God, of course we do, but it was a way to restore it to its original version. And so the priest now doesn't say one God forever and ever, amen, but just God forever and ever, amen. And that is another subtle example of where these improvements are coming in, but they seem at first glance to be, you know, like, why are you changing it from the traditional way to something different when the change is going in the direction of the traditional way? You see what
0: I mean? Yeah. I appreciate it. Thank you.
2: Yeah, you got it. Thank you. 888-914-9149. Let's go to a break. Haha. Let's go to a break and we'll come back to more. I'm tempted to put somebody on the air right now, but wouldn't be prudent at this juncture. But it will be prudent in about 2 minutes. So stand by.

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7: Okay, moving forward here, let's go now to Jerry in Silver Spring, Maryland. Hi, Jerry.
9: I'm sorry. I'll be back. You go ahead. Hey, so I have a question for you.
7: Yes.
9: And it's very simple. It's two questions, actually, and it has to do with your conversation lately about doing the proper gestures at Mass and what's proper and what isn't proper. Okay, so here's the first question. As a child, I remember kneeling during the prayer, Lamb of God, you take away the sins of the world, have mercy on us. And then it changed and people don't kneel anymore. And then, so is it wrong or right to kneel then, or am I just misremembering? And then the other
7: you're remembering
9: is,
7: correctly. Okay. Did you have a second question?
9: Yes, and it all is in the same vein. The second is, okay. As a child, I was taught to genuflect when the priest was processing out of Mass.
7: Okay.
9: Not in, but out.
7: Two separate issues. I'll take them in order. How about that? So in the new Mass, the rubric is that the faithful of the congregation remain standing during the recitation of the Agnus Dei, the Lamb of God, and then we kneel immediately after that. So that's the norm or the posture that we should all adopt. Now, I know, and I see this occasionally, even in my own parish, there are some people who won't do

0: and they insist on kneeling when everybody else is standing because that's how they saw it done at the traditional Mass. Or maybe if they maybe they never went to the traditional Latin Mass, but they think it's more traditional, therefore, to kneel during the Agnus Dei, which it is what you do during the traditional Mass. So either way, I mean, you're not doing anything inherently wrong. I mean, you're not committing a sin or anything like that. I wouldn't want you to feel as though you were doing something sinful, God forbid, because it's a sign of respect for the Lord. But it is jarring, and it introduces a sign of division into the community, especially at the point, the congregation, especially at the point where we should be fully united. And it also, you know, let's face it, there is a tendency to like, look how traditional I am. I kneel when everybody else is standing. Okay, that's between you and God, but I'm going to kneel now. And, you know, people see that. So it does send a signal, and it's not necessary that somebody kneel then. Now, if you're at the traditional Mass, kneel. Now, imagine, let's kind of reverse the role for a second. Imagine that you were at a traditional Latin Mass, everybody else is kneeling, and you don't kneel. You remain standing during the Agnus Dei, and then you kneel when it's over, because that's how they do it at the parish down the street. That's how they do it at the new Mass. That's how the majority of Catholics do it, and therefore I'm going to do it that way. Well, no, because you're not at the new Mass. You're at the traditional Mass. And at the traditional Mass, people kneel. That's why you should kneel. So I'm simply proposing that parity be what we see here, and that the same kind of respect be given, so that when you're at the new Mass, you don't kneel. I'm not referring to you personally. Don't misunderstand me, Jerry. But there are those people who they're going to show everybody else just how traditional they are, because they're going to kneel during that time when the other people aren't kneeling. Do you see the parallel between the two?
1: Yes, but so I feel almost a compulsion to kneel. And then then in that same vein, you'll notice a lot of women wearing veils. Mm-hmm. Not a lot, but a certain core group do, and then all right. The rest don't. Right. And that sort of thing. And I'm just saying, you know, the veils, I grew up wearing a veil, but I don't, of course, I don't wear one now. I just mean, I don't.
0: You could if you wanted to.
1: Like, I should.
0: Well, there is a biblical principle that women should cover their hair. I think it's a custom that should definitely come back. I wish the church hadn't changed that, or at least relaxed that. I think it's a good and biblical and definitely traditional thing to do. But if you were not wearing let me put it this way, those women who wear veils at Mass, at the new Mass, that's good. The church permits it. It's fine. No problem. If somebody is at the traditional Mass, heaven help the woman who's not wearing a veil there, because there will be looks of opprobrium shot in her direction because she's not following the custom in the traditional Latin Mass, which is really what I'm arguing for here, that when you're at the traditional Mass, you do how it's prescribed there. When you're at the new Mass, you do how it's prescribed there. I think it's a simple thing. Yeah, and so what was your second question again? Had to do with what?
1: Genuflecting when the priest passes and he's going out, processing out.
0: Go ahead, sorry, Jerry. Yeah, well then whoever taught you that shouldn't have taught you that, because that was never part of the traditional Mass. It's not in the rubrics. Some people argue, well, there are no rubrics for lay people. Of course there are. There are plenty of rubrics for lay people, even if they may not be referred to by that name. But it was very precise. It is very precise in the traditional Mass, when we stand, when we sit, when we kneel, the responses, when to make the sign of the cross, you know, when to bow during the creed, etc. There are plenty of very detailed instructions for the congregation, and nowhere ever did the church in her rubric say that people should genuflect or bow to the priest when he's recessing. Now, in the traditional Mass, the priest doesn't process up into the sanctuary from the back or return at the end of Mass that way. That happens in the new Mass. In the old Masses, you know, the bell would ring and the priest would walk out into the sanctuary from the sacristy. And yes. So like at a low Mass, that's what you would see. But if somebody taught you when you were a child to genuflect to the priest, they shouldn't have been teaching that because it wasn't part of the rubrics of the Mass.
1: Okay. I appreciate the information you've given me.
0: You're welcome.
1: Have a wonderful day.
0: Thank you. Thank you for being receptive. Let's go to Carla now in Albuquerque. Hello, Carla.
2: Hello. Good morning, Patrick.
0: Good morning.
2: I have a question. So my niece questioned me about when we go, right before we go to communion. Okay. That,
0: by the way, whatever drawer you're rummaging in right now is kind of distracting.
2: If you sorry.
0: Thank you.
2: So she asked, she said that what they said, what we say before we go to communion, she wonders why we have to go to confession because she feels that at that moment, it says, it tells us that we are, that God is accepting us and with our sins and all, I guess.
0: I see. So are you talking about the Lord, I am not worthy that you should enter under my roof, but only say the word, my soul shall be healed? It's a beautiful prayer. Yeah. Well, the disconnect here is that although she's correct, it is an expression of our sorrow for sin. It's a final moment where we prepare ourselves to receive Holy Communion, but it doesn't take the place of sacramental confession. And that's the key to this issue here, is that the church says that if you're aware of being in the state of mortal sin, that you may not receive Holy Communion until you've gone to confession, sacramental, and be sacramentally absolved. Now, it is true that in the penitential rite of the Mass, the Confiteor, I confess to Almighty God and to you, my brothers and sisters, that I have greatly sinned. That prayer, the Kyrie eleison in Greek, or as we say it in English, Lord have mercy, Christ have mercy, Lord have mercy. That part of the Mass is explicitly to absolve you of your venial sins. So if you're at Mass and all you have are venial sins and there are no mortal sins, you are officially absolved and you are formally absolved of those sins in the Mass. That's what the penitential rite does. Then you receive Holy Communion. Not that you couldn't have received Holy Communion before that if you had no mortal sin, but if someone's at Mass and they have some mortal sins, then none of them are absolved in the penitential rite at Mass. It's either all or nothing. Oh. So for those who have mortal sin, they have to go to confession before they receive communion, which is why her point about the Lord, I am not worthy prayer, as good and important as it is, it doesn't prepare the soul to receive communion if the soul is in mortal sin.
2: Okay, so it has to mainly do with mortal sin.
0: Yes. If someone's in venial sin only, that is not, it's not an obstacle at all to receive Holy Communion.
2: Oh, okay. Perfect. Thank you so much for explaining. I wasn't quite sure how to answer that one for her.
0: Okay. Yeah, and maybe you can send her a link to this part of the program. Usually about an hour after the show is over, the archive of the whole show gets put on relevantradio.com/Patrick or on the Relevant Radio app. So if you wanted to just text her the link, you could let me do the heavy lifting for you.
2: Perfect. I will definitely do that. Thank you so much.
0: All right. Thank you. Appreciate that. How about Kate now in Antioch, Illinois? Good morning, Kate.
3: Good morning, Patrick.
0: Good morning.
3: I have a question. I have visited a church that is, on occasion, we went to this church, and they actually have no kneelers at all to use. And there's no kneeling during any part of the Mass. I was a little baffled. And, I mean, we kind of sat in the back and kneeled on the floor.
0: Right.
3: Because we felt very strange not kneeling during the consecration and everything. And I kind of was a little offended that they decided they're going to be different, but I didn't know if that was acceptable in some locations or what's going on with that. So I wondered what you thought.
0: Yeah, there's a subtlety here that's worth noting. So there is no requirement. There's no mandate, in other words, that there have to be kneelers, at least not in any explicit way. It is the custom, that's for sure, but it's not required. But what is required is kneeling. So we kneel during those times of the for example, the Eucharistic prayer. We kneel after the Agnus Dei, the Lamb of God. We kneel after receiving Holy Communion, come back to our pews and kneel, or you could sit if you wish to do so. But the church doesn't say you have to have kneelers. It just says that you kneel. So the reason we have kneelers is because everybody would prefer to kneel on something a bit more comfortable than the floor. But if there is no kneeler, then you just kneel on the floor. But I know what you're talking about. What you're talking about is in churches where whoever the liturgist was or whoever, you know, designed this thought, oh, wouldn't it be great if we just don't have any kneelers? That way nobody will kneel because that's so traditional. And we got, I mean, that's pre-Vatican II, man. We got to update so we won't have any kneelers and therefore people won't kneel. It's a deeply misguided mindset. And if you find yourself in that situation, kneel anyway when you're supposed to, but just kneel on the floor.
3: Yeah, and actually my impression was that not so much pre-Vatican II and trying to be traditionalist, but that they were actually trying to be progressive or something, because I also had to be subjected to a homily where the priest was being very, well, just say left-wing, and we almost walked out for the things he was saying were just so anti-liturgical. And nobody kneeled, and we were in the back kneeling on this hard floor. It was a newer church, so it was my they definitely weren't like, oh, well, this was an old church and we couldn't adapt or something.
0: Yeah, it's an ideology that is being imposed on the flock, and it's deeply unfortunate. Some priests, they think that they've got the right to impose their ideologies on people, and eventually they're going to have to answer for all that. But in the meantime, we just do the best we can, and we suffer through it. I'm reminded of a story that I was told once by a priest, a friend of mine who was a priest, and he described an instance when the new bishop, the new actually archbishop, because it was an archdiocese, the new archbishop showed up incognito at the seminary for that diocese, and he sat in the back as the seminarians were at Mass. And when Mass was over, of course, then, like, I guess it was the rector who saw him, like, oh, my gosh, the archbishop's there. So he came back, and in their conversation, the archbishop said, how come the seminarians are not kneeling during the times of Mass when they should be kneeling? And the rector said, oh, well, it gets better. The rector said, well, we don't have any kneelers in the seminary chapel. That's, you know, again, a holdover from the hangover of the spirit of Vatican II nonsense that came in after Vatican II, and anything goes, and let's get rid of everything traditional. So that was what the rector of the seminary said. He said, well, there are no kneelers in this chapel. And the new archbishop said, I didn't ask you why there are no kneelers here. I asked you, why are they not kneeling? Because even if there are no kneelers, they should still be kneeling. And you know what happened? They installed kneelers in that seminary chapel.
3: Yeah, because some people have a hard time kneeling even on the kneelers. You know, they have a bad knee
0: or something.
3: Yeah, and
0: you can sit. Sure, you can sit if you need to. I mean, there are times in my old age where, you know, kneeling becomes more of a distraction and I can't really pray. So maybe after communion, after kneeling for a while, I might sit if I get a cramp in my back. That's just life. God understands.
3: Yes, absolutely. I agree with that. Well, thank you so much, Patrick. I appreciate
0: your input. You're welcome. You're most welcome. Let's take a break and we'll come back to more. My number is still good for the next 21 minutes, 888-914-9149. 888-914-9149.
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0: Let's go now to Rita in Harwood Heights, Illinois. Good morning, Rita.
13: Thank you for taking my call.
0: Yeah, you're welcome.
13: I have a nephew, a great nephew, and he had a heart transplant. He was born in 01. And he had a heart transplant when he was 15. But it hasn't, it's being rejected now. So they could keep going in and doing biopsies arterially. And they split his artery the last time they went in there. Anyway.
0: You must be deeply anguished by this.
13: He never had confirmation. Mm-hmm. And without all the sacraments, I was wondering if his soul would be, because he's pretty near death right now.
0: Absolutely. Not having been confirmed is not something that would prevent him from going to heaven. Is that what you're asking?
13: Rita? I'm sorry, I can't hear you.
0: Are you asking me whether or not he can go to heaven if he hasn't been confirmed?
13: Yes.
0: Yes, he certainly can. Now, my advice would be this. If you have either you yourself or if it's your son or daughter, his mother or father, when the priest comes to give him the last rites, to give him, you know, the sacrament of anointing of the sick, hear his confession, etc., the priest will have the delegated.
13: His mother gave up on God a long time ago after a big divorce.
0: Okay, do you have any ability to ask a priest to go to visit him?
13: No, I don't. They live in a different area of the state, and. And she, like I say, she gave up on God a long time ago. They don't go to church at all.
0: Fair enough. Is he himself religious?
13: He himself, no.
0: Okay, so I will offer you two recommendations. The first one is the one I would pursue first. I would, if I were you, I would get on the phone and call the parish nearest to where he is. He's in Hospital X in some city. Call the parish near there and it's an emergency call you're going to call. They may have the emergency number for the priest in the bulletin, and ask the priest or ask the secretary to ask the priest to say, give him the situation. My grandson is in this hospital. He's a baptized Catholic. His parents have fallen away. Would you please, I'm requesting as his grandmother that a priest go there for an emergency sick call to give him the anointing of the sick, ask him if you'd like to hear his confession, you know, to do those sacramental preparations for him. And he may be he may be overjoyed that a priest would come and see him, and very well may say, yes, I want all this. But as part of that, the priest, under ordinary circumstances, would have the delegated authority by the bishop, and he could get the permission on an ad hoc basis from the bishop to give the sacrament of confirmation to this young man. The priest can do that if the bishop delegates him to do so, and he may well be able to do that.
13: Okay.
0: But if I were you, I wouldn't just say because his parents have fallen away and he has fallen away, therefore you should do nothing. I would be proactive, and you take matters into your own hands, and you call the parish, and you have the priest go visit him. Now, let's pause. That's one scenario. Now, the other scenario might be that if, for whatever reason, either you don't make that call or the priest doesn't go and visit him, the fact that he has not been confirmed is not going to prevent him from going to heaven. We go to heaven if we die in the state of grace. People who don't die in the state of grace, the state of mortal sin, they go to hell. So I would move heaven and earth, if I were you, to arrange for a Catholic priest to go visit him so that he has an opportunity to pray and repent and be anointed, etc. That would be the very best possible thing. And even if it turns out that the priest goes there and he tries and the young man says, nope, I don't want any of that, at least you will have done everything you can do to try to help him. I would definitely do that.
13: Okay, I'll do that.
0: Okay.
13: Thank you.
0: You're welcome. Hang in there. This must be very hard for you. I can only imagine.
13: Yes, it is very hard for me because I'm sparing my sister too.
0: I'm so sorry. Invoke the intercession of this grandson's guardian angel. Ask his guardian angel to shine the light of truth into his mind so that he will see that he needs to get right with God. And his guardian angel definitely will help him. So if I were you, I would be saying some prayers to your grandson's guardian angel for that reason. And, you know, maybe even pray to the guardian angel of the priest so that he will be, you know, all the more urgent and prompt in coming to see your grandson. All right. Thank you, Rita. Let's go to Jared now in Florida. Good morning, Jared.
14: Good morning, Patrick. I was just thinking, too, after that last caller, isn't St. John of God the patron saint of, I think, hearts? Or
0: could be.
14: Heart illness?
0: Could be. I don't know off the top of my head. I'd have to Google that, but that well may be the case.
14: Yeah. So I had a question. There's the Ethiopian Orthodox, I don't know how you say this, Tewahedo Church.
0: Mm-hmm.
14: They have, I guess it's one of the Orthodox churches. I was wondering why they have like the Book of Enoch in their canon of scripture, because it was saying that like they split off from the Coptic Orthodox Church, and that the Coptic Orthodox split off in like 451 AD, but that was after the scripture of canon was already finalized. Mm-hmm. Like wasn't like 402 or something like that, like the last year of the
0: It was codified in 382 at the Council of Rome, and then again in the North African councils of Hippo and Carthage in the 390s, and then in the early 400s. So there were four separate regional councils that also defined the canon. But that's a bit of a side note. You're wondering why is it that the Ethiopian Orthodox Bible has more books total, instead of 73, they've got 80 or 81. That's your question, right?
14: Well, I know sometimes it has to do with the way they number it, but they have certain books, like the Book of Enoch, that's not, we don't consider canonical. And if they split off after the canon of scripture was formed, why would they have that? Did they just like later on say, well, we want this one or something?
0: Yeah, that's basically it. So remember, too, that the canon was fixed, that's for sure, in those regional synods that I just referred to. The African Code is what they call the councils of Hippo and Carthage, but they were not ecumenical councils. So the net effect was that, for all intents and purposes, the canon was settled. And it was settled, but it wasn't formally declared by an ecumenical council until the Council of Florence in the 1400s, about a century before the Council of Trent. So in the Council of Florence, the entire 73 books of the Old and New Testament were formally declared at that ecumenical council, even though, practically speaking, the issue had been settled and observed that way. But that leads to your question, why is it that this group had a different canon? Because they in that area, I'm presuming a few things here, but in that area, the custom was to include these other books. And what they would probably tell you is that there had not been an ecumenical council that declared this that would be binding. Therefore, because they didn't feel bound by the customs in the rest of the church, they felt free to include these in their scripture, in their canon of scripture.
14: Okay. What does ecumenical mean? Does that just mean like where all the bishops are there as opposed to just a...
0: Yeah. Yeah, it's from the Greek word that means family. So the term ecumenical in terms of a council has a particular meaning. It means that it's a general council where all the bishops of the whole world are invited to participate. Now, and obviously not all bishops in the whole world can participate, logistically speaking, but it is an ecumenical council that is called for the purpose of making determinations, defining a dogma, that kind of thing. And it's different, and it's far more weighty and authoritative than, say, a regional synod would be. But in those North African councils, small c council, not ecumenical, those did carry, practically speaking, a tremendous weight of authority, even though they were not at the level of an ecumenical council. And so I suspect that's probably part of the Ethiopian Orthodox case for why they have those 80 or 81 books instead of 73.
14: Okay. So that's kind of like also with the Orthodox, why they have the problem with the Holy Spirit coming from and the Son, right?
0: So the filioque, so we say in the Creed, we believe in the Holy Spirit, the Lord, the giver of life, who proceeds from the Father and the Son. Filioque means in Latin, and the Son. That was added after the fact by Catholics in Spain, I think is where it began originally, as a way to combat the Arian heresy. Now, it's true. I mean, the Holy Spirit does indeed proceed from the Father and the Son. But to your point, that was not the formula that was decided upon at the councils of Constantinople and Nicaea. And so the creed that we recite at Mass on Sunday in its original form did not include and the Son. So that provokes the Eastern Orthodox. They're fit to be tied because their argument has always been, you did this unilaterally, you didn't have the authority to add this to the creed because it was fixed at the ecumenical councils and you've deviated from that. That's their argument. We don't have to descend into those polemics, but that touches on the issue that you're raising. I hope that's helpful, Jared. Thank you. Let's go to Ann now in Florida. Hi, Ann.
15: How are you? Thank you for taking the call.
0: You're welcome.
15: I just wanted to make a comment.
0: Could you please speak up a little bit more, Ann? I'm having a hard time hearing you.
15: I was just wanting to make a comment. I'm a journalist who spoke about, I'm sorry, I'm in the grocery store.
0: I'm having a hard time understanding. Are you on speakerphone, Ann?
15: Yes.
0: I can't understand what you're saying. Please take it off speakerphone. Okay. Yeah, oops. Well, that's what happens. Let's go now to Jim in California. Good morning, Jim.
16: Good morning, Patrick. Can you hear me okay?
0: I can. You sound loud and clear.
16: Oh, good. Thanks. I have three questions. I'm just going to go really quickly because I don't know if you're running out of time right now, but the first one is, we moved to a new parish and there's two different priests that, that speak there. And one of them does the traditional Nicene Creed when we're doing our confession. And then the other one kind of switches back and forth between nothing, where he just says, Lord, have mercy, and doing a very abbreviated version of the Nicene Creed. So my question was, is there a reason for that? And then the second one
0: Let me pause before we get to the second one. If it's a Sunday Mass, the Nicene Creed is prescribed to be recited. If it's a daily Mass, he could, they could use the Apostles' Creed, which is shorter than the Nicene Creed. Are you talking about a daily Mass or a Sunday Mass?
16: No, Sunday Mass. And so one of them does the Apostles' Creed. That's what the shorter version is. The other one does the complete Nicene Creed. Gotcha. And then the second priest sometimes doesn't do any creed at all. He just, you know, does the Lord have mercy. So I'm just a little worried that he is forgiving our sins when he does that.
0: Say that again. Is he forgiving sins? You talk about the creed, which doesn't have anything directly to do with forgiving sins. Maybe I missed something.
16: Oh, well, before and after the creed, he just says, Lord, have mercy, Christ, have mercy. And then he says something about forgiving our sins. And you said that earlier about the priest forgiving our venial sins at the beginning of the Mass.
0: So if the priest, so I see what you're saying, rather than using the full prayers of the, like the Confiteor, for example, or the Christ have mercy, or Lord have mercy, Christ have mercy, Lord have mercy, he's going through it quickly and in a kind of abbreviated way is what it sounds like you're saying. Do I have that right?
16: Yes. Yes, correct.
0: All right. Well, yes, technically. And keep in mind that the priest himself, and this is actually an interesting question theologically, it's that part of the Mass where we are invoking God's forgiveness for our sins, that inherent in that penitential rite is the express forgiveness of those venial sins. That's true. But if the priest were to be doing it according to what's in the liturgical book, the sacramentary, I don't know, and I have to double check. There may be some provision there that would permit him to choose an option that would be shorter. I think that's the case, that he can choose among these options which to use, whether it's the Confiteor or the Kyrie, that kind of thing. That's a question I'd have to double check on. But I think that might be what you're saying.
16: Okay, no problem. And then you were talking about, you've answered this like three times this morning, but it's about kneeling or not kneeling. Mm-hmm. So this new parish, they don't kneel for anything, but they do have kneelers there. So we've just always knelt at the certain, you know, parts of the Mass, and we're almost the only ones that are doing that. You also said that we should try to, you know, look like everybody else. So I don't know if we should change or... Because you said it was mandatory on some of those parts.
0: Yeah, it's normative, I think is the term I used, and this is the normative posture for all Catholics in the United States. Elsewhere too, but this is the custom now. Some bishops have mandated in their dioceses that people must stand. Now, they do have the competence to make that kind of a change. I don't think it's pastorally wise to do so. I'm not a bishop. I'll never be a bishop. But if I were a bishop, I wouldn't do that. I would maintain the unity of the posture with all the faithful throughout the country. So that is that's the norm that's given. I have to leave it at that, though. Thank you, Jim. Appreciate it. And thank you, everybody else. I look forward to being with you again tomorrow. Same Pat time, same Pat channel. And in the meantime, I will pray for you. Please pray for me. God bless you.
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21: With your first look at news from the Vatican and around the world, I'm Mary Graham with your Catholic News Week in Review. Louisiana, Alabama, and Arkansas have filed a lawsuit against California, New York, and Massachusetts, alleging those states are helping abortion providers send abortion-inducing drugs into states where the procedure is outlawed. Their lawsuit coincides with the USCCB calling on the faithful to fast and fervently pray for a deeper reflection and action to stop use of the abortion pill. Speaking to journalists on the flight from Metz to Rome at the end of his apostolic journey to France, Pope Leo XIV discussed conflicts and the economic interests that sustain them, saying the church continues to raise her voice in proclaiming the gospel. He said, if you are growing rich from the arms industry, noting that these billions could be used to solve problems such as world hunger, the pontiff said, wars are senseless. Pointing to Russia and Ukraine, he said they should sit down to talk. Pope Leo XIV continues to support his favorite U.S. team.
1: The Chicago White Sox have headed into the postseason with a bit of inspiration from one of their best-known fans, none other than Pope Leo XIV. In an ex post on September 29th, the team shared images of a September 9th letter from the Chicago-born Pope, who expressed his hope the White Sox would promote peace and goodwill among people. Gina Christian, OSV News.
2: Pope Leo XIV has dedicated his October prayer intention to mental health ministry, calling on Catholics to listen without judging and accompany people who are suffering. In a video from the Pope's Worldwide Prayer Network, the Pontiff prayed the church would become an open house where people facing mental health challenges can find welcome, dignity, and hope. Holding an image of St. Dimphna, the patron saint of people with mental illnesses and mental health professionals, the Pope prayed for those who are suffering from anxiety, depression, and other conditions. Addressing God, he said, "It is He who knows the innermost depths of our hearts and the silent wounds that no one sees." I'm Mary Graham for Relevant Radio News.
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we've been fighting colds off and on over the last couple of weeks in our house. And I took a nap in the afternoon one of those days. And my son, I woke up my one-year-old son to him clanking the toilet lid open and close. Open and close. I knew exactly what that sound was. Any parent who's fallen asleep on parent watch. I have a 5, 3, and 1-year-old. So I quickly get up. I go over. He's not digging in the toilet, thankfully. But he has his sister's toothbrush and he's near it. So safety measures require I throw away the toothbrush. And I kind of just move on other than the fact that, okay, he pulled all of the toilet paper off of the roll as well, and it was everywhere on the ground, and everything from the tub was thrown in the tub. I'm really good. We are really good at keeping the door shut to the bathrooms. Third parent, you just know. And so I thought, okay, you know, at least this isn't the experience that my sister had with her second, who she was upstairs nursing her third, and she comes down to find her 1.5-ish year old standing inside of the toilet, literally jumping up and down and splashing, to which she was horrified. But it makes sense because her second, literally during labor, went sideways and started trying to jump up and down in the womb. So that's her second. But then later on, I go back into the bathroom and I'm looking and I'm going, oh no, what is that? Let's just say it was a very, very disgusting sight in the toilet. Lo and behold, he took my charcoal face wash bar and stuffed it into the toilet along with a few other things. Apparently the damage was worse than I realized. Another container from the bathtub that was thrown in there. The joys of a one-year-old, but also of a boy. My girls just didn't do things like that. Boys are so different, and I am enjoying and cackling over these moments. They really are, I think, so much fun. And we could either lean into them with anger and frustration or lean in and just go, okay, tiny human, one-year-old, curiosity. The means and the opportunity were there. He knew that. He knew I was out of sight. He knew he couldn't get in trouble. He went for it. So I'm enjoying my one-year-old stories, especially with the first little boy over here. Okay, so plot twist on Lindsay Clancy, although I don't think for anyone who's been following the story, it's that surprising. When the mistrial was officially announced earlier this month as being a mistrial with the Lone Ranger juror who has been absolutely doxxed and outed, and even controversy over the last day has increased with legal action being taken against Lindsay Clancy's attorney for singling out supposedly the lone juror. All of that drama is ensuing. But meanwhile, as the trial picked back up yesterday on the 29th, here's what happened. Attorney Kevin Redding argued that prosecutors failed to prove beyond a reasonable doubt that Clancy, Lindsay Clancy herself, killed her 3 children. Now, at the initial trial, Lindsay Clancy's defense did not dispute that she had killed the children. And if you follow the story, she basically came back to it and was told that she did it. There's never been this like public sort of confession, acknowledgement of all the details. So right now there's this conversation that's shifting between, and I think a lot of people questioned Lindsay Clancy's not just culpability, but whether or not she did it from the first trial, if you followed a lot of the nitty gritty details of the case. And I know you probably have, or you've heard about them. It's been quite the topic of conversation for 2 months now. So the central question was whether she was criminally responsible before due to mental illness, postpartum psychosis. You know my thoughts on that. If you've missed that, I'm going to link in the show notes to some of my coverage on Lindsay Clancy trial and specifically the postpartum issue. So go check out that link. But now her attorney, Reddington, is arguing that Clancy has A, no memory of the killings, 2, that she never confessed because her response was before, well, I guess so she wasn't fighting if she's being told that this is what she did. And 3, the investigators, the claim is, failed to adequately establish what really happened.
not to mention the fact of the temperature of her body, the timing of her being found, some of what her husband said. There is a lot going on in this whole trial. What happens will yet to be determined. It's not been decided yet whether or not they will retry Lindsay Clancy, but her attorney is asking for her to not be retried. So here's where I think a conversation as Catholics is interesting. The last trial was all about culpability. At the end of the day, even in the forthcoming trial, if it occurs, will yet again be not just about culpability, but also whether or not she did it. But how is culpability relevant for us as Catholics? Well, we have this entire history in the church of understanding sin and how sin can make or break our life, our eternal life. And within the church, we distinguish two things: venial sin from mortal sin. Now, if you're well catechized and you know, we don't want to sin at all, but mortal sin, that's a big deal. That can close you, unconfessed mortal sin can close for you the doors to heaven. Mortal sin takes us outside of sanctifying grace, no longer being in, think of it as being in union, in that vertical union with God. We step outside of that unity, imitating, for example, looking at our biblical anthropology, the function and action of Adam and Eve, that we are choosing sin. We knew something was wrong. So what distinguishes a mortal sin from a venial sin? And I'd want to emphasize it's important that we aren't just brushing venial sin under the rug as if they're no big deal, but we should really be aware of what the distinction is. Mortal sin includes three things: grave matter, you've gone about doing it freely. In other words, you're not being controlled, forced, manipulated, or in other words, under the influence in some way or another. And third, that you had full knowledge that what was being done was wrong. You understood that what was being done was wrong. Now, there are some things that we don't have to sit here and be told A is wrong, B is not, Z is good, and all of that. There are things that reasonably so we know are objectively wrong. So you can't say, well, no one actually told me it was wrong to murder someone. We can objectively understand right from wrong in those cases. But get why the nuance of the church's teaching is so significant. Grave matter. That what's being done has to be grave. It has to be entered into freely. And we have to have full knowledge that what we're doing is wrong. And I'll give you an example, because this is where we talk about the church, and it discusses how if someone, for example, has an abortion, they're actually excommunicated, because that is such a grave, grave sin, such a grave wrong, a atrocity committed by one person against another. Now, I'm not choosing to single this out because I want people to know how horrible of a person they are if they had an abortion. No, I'm singling this out because I think it offers the opportunity for us to mention, get to confession. Bring yourself back into the grace of the church. If you have an unconfessed abortion, go running to the mercy of God, because I and you know, you know my background and working in the issue of abortion, I and you know that that wound, that choice of abortion, has been sitting there hurting your heart, hurting your soul, hurting your relationship with people of the opposite sex, hurting your relationship with your children, hurting so many elements, or it's being suppressed so deeply you don't even want to go there. Bear it all out before our Lord. Go to confession. Don't wait. Because it's a matter of being excommunicated from the church. And the priest, what's pretty cool is this is one of the few sins that you can be excommunicated by, but that the Pope has given authority down to the bishops and down to the priests, where a priest can actually elevate that excommunication when they hear your confession. That's how grave this sin is, the murder of another human being, but of an innocent child. And that by the blood of the Lamb, you are forgiven. You are forgiven. It is so profound.
But let's use that example. So a mortal sin consists of three things. Grave matter, that it's done freely and with full knowledge. So an abortion of an adult woman versus a little girl, which I've worked with and seen young girls as young as 13. A friend of mine who was 14 when she was forced to have an abortion. Friend of mine, 14, she was pregnant. It's a relative. And she was taken when her parents found out by her father and her stepmother to have the abortion. And she didn't want the abortion. She was very young. She knew that what was being done was wrong, both in forcing her and against the child. And she was literally held down and forcefully had her baby killed and removed from her body. I remember when she was about 19, sitting in a room with her for the first time when she was telling people what happened. There's so many women I know. I remember one of my friends I went to college with. Years later, after we had graduated, she came out and said, I had an abortion in college. You know, I was convinced, I was pressured. And I give these examples because there are many who we know abortion is wrong, but we did not act freely, for example, in the sins that we commit, in this example of the abortion. We knew that there was grave matter, in other words, a human being, but the knowledge and the freedom was being impacted by the advice of the adults and those whom we were entrusted to their care. And so I'm giving you that example of abortion where think of the difference versus a 30-year-old adult who freely consented to intimacy. Now people say, well, I consented to that, but I didn't consent to having a baby. Well, we know where babies come from. Even if you were on the pill, babies can still occur. So yes, no matter what, whether you intended or did not intend to get pregnant, whether or not it was an oops or not, the grave matter is a human being, and we're talking about life or death, and you have a choice. And today, while the legal system says that it is legally acceptable, that does not make it moral. And so this is why the church still recognizes that this is a grave, grave sin. Now, coming back to Lindsay Clancy and this topic of culpability, I think it's important when we look at her case that for the first trial, the question wasn't whether or not she had done it, because she wasn't denying that she had done it, given that she came back to it after all of the psychiatric drugs and the near-death experience and everything she experienced. She went, well, I'm not fighting this. She wakes up to find that her children are deceased and she doesn't have a recollection that she has been able to communicate to having done it. And so there are all these signs pointing to culpability decreases. This is actually part of the wisdom of the church. If you have also experienced the suicide of a loved one, as I have in my family, I remember when the suicide occurred when I was in college. I was actually in the thick of a massive moral theology course and we were reading specifically on this issue of mortal sin and culpability. And I was struck, and I will tell you, somewhat comforted by the unknown, and that we know, you and I know, I hope, that suicide is an act of murder, an act of murder against ourselves. This is why whether it's physician-assisted suicide or other forms of suicide, it is an act of murder, and it's an act of murder and violence against yourself. Well, the Catechism teaches that because we need to understand the theology of mortal sin, that something has to have grave matter, which obviously killing another person or ourselves is grave matter, that that's one of the conditions for mortal sin, but the other two are that it's done freely and with full knowledge. Well, in the case of suicide, the church touches on the fact that many people who are in a suicidal state are not fully in control of their wits and control of their choice. Some are often under the influence. And so this would be a similar case and question on the topic of culpability, as the jury clearly responded to, even though there was no initial choice made or final choice made by the jury, and it was declared a mistrial, because people questioned her culpability. Given the fact that she had all of these medications, she had 30 different medications with 13 different prescriptions, all in different dosaging within a couple month period of time. She had multiple
psychiatrists and therapists involved in her case with no checks and balances. Clearly, this was a case where there was a lot more going on with regard to what would make or break whether or not Lindsay Clancy was culpable. And I am struck by the fact that some people say, wow, a person who they say, right, ends the lives of their children, how can you not say that they're culpable? Well, look, there are things that can hold someone under the influence. A woman under the influence of drugs, coercion, fear for her life could be told that she has to abort. That would decrease her culpability of abortion. See, I love the wisdom of the church because it shows that our actions matter, but our knowledge and our freedom, our free will matter as well. That the material, the things in which we interact with on a day-to-day basis matter. This is why us making good choices, good decisions in small matters is very important, because we start to build habits either of venial sin or of good habits that are virtuous that will form the behaviors we make when grave matter is before us. Before grave matter is before us, so that we don't even go near something that puts us at risk or causes, as the church says, did you know that it's a sin to even cause scandal toward others? So that we're not even causing scandal to others by that matter, that material, by those circumstances that we place ourselves in. This is what's riveting about the church teaching and how wise the church is. And at the end of the day, look at the power of the grace of the sacrament. Because even if we did make the most horrific choices and we committed mortal sin, we entered into a sin of grave matter freely and with full knowledge, and it is considered a mortal sin, Christ says you can be healed by the blood of the Lamb. Confession is available to each and every single one of us. No one is outside of the mercy of God unless you choose to keep yourself away. So my charge to you is this. As we're in the thick of hearing a conversation about Lindsay Clancy and culpability and mistrial and whether or not she'll be tried again, and all of the riveting details of this trial has truly captured the interest of the country, let's challenge ourselves to think inwardly about culpability. And really to challenge ourselves to go to confession and to maybe consider if there are any sins that we've never confessed that we need to take to confession. I was just talking to a friend the other day, and they were sharing a story about all these things they did in order to get the house that they bought today, and things that they did when they were younger 15 years ago that weren't quite kosher. In hindsight, you kind of look back at your youth and laugh. But at the same time, you beg the question, were some of these things that I did actually sinful? Was I aware of that? Should I maybe just take that to confession?

things that maybe have a Catholic take or have piqued your interest with it. I'd love to hear from you. You can email me, trending@relevantradio.com. We'll be discussing it ongoingly over the next couple of weeks as the question of whether or not there is another trial occurs for Lindsey Clancy. If you'd like to join the conversation today, our toll-free line is 888-914-9149, and it's sponsored by Catholic Order of Foresters Life Insurance. Okay, so yesterday the BBC released an article that became very controversial between yesterday morning when I read it and today, or maybe that was 2 days ago. So here's the deal. The bare nail trend. Bare nail. Your fingernails. So we are now being shamed as women if we have any type of fancy or wild fingernail polish. Because now this is a matter of class and quiet luxury. So here's a question. Can women just have bare nails or do whatever they want with their nails without being shamed into the latest fad? Why do ordinary cosmetic beauty choices that differ radically from one person to the next increasingly get turned into shaming statements? And it could be about politics and race and class or even morality as it's being changed. Or what I think it's really missing is the fact that just different types of creativity and desire and interest. You know, every generation of women is told that this year's standard or fad of clothes, fashion, makeup is the new definition of what they should be, or maybe is the new definition of what should seem effortless today, of what is classy versus elegant. And I get it. There are some styles that, yes, you can arguably say are not elegant and are not tasteful. So here's the deal. There's this new draw. It's being seen on everywhere from the red carpet. It's flooding the runway, social media, of the bare nail trend. And this is where women are still getting their nails done, but all over London, they're seeing that women are coming in no longer wanting the polish and the different style, but they want their bare natural nail, even keeping them short, and just making sure that they're buffed, glossy, shiny, cleaned. And this is the new so-called, according to the article that was pulled, rescinded by the BBC, it was accused of being the quiet luxury this week. That it became, this became a class argument. It was called elegant and tasteful, but it was also called, and people commenting for the BBC, that it was white supremacy standards of beauty. And it said, it was pointing to this idea that bolder nails historically have been associated with minority communities and lower socioeconomic groups, specifically targeting, for example, Latino and Black communities. I was astounded by this. I mean, this is something I guess you suppose shouldn't be surprised was in the BBC, but I live in Southern California. We have a mix of all of it, very large Hispanic community. We have also a very large white community as well. And I even just think of the trends in Orange County, California, and San Diego, and Los Angeles, and how the bold, wild, pointy, and long nails have been so normative amongst all socioeconomic backgrounds. And it was a matter of one style, but two preference. You know, I couldn't understand the comical, pointy nails, and I really don't understand how anyone can keep them clean for both the purpose of cooking, bathroom, you name it. You know what I'm talking about. I also personally just can't understand the time, the unconscionable amount of time and money spent put into nails. I mean, it's one thing to do nails, but it's another thing at the level at which they're being done. That's just me personally. But here's the reality, I think, behind the story that's important. Women are perpetually being shamed at all stages of life, from little girls to women of any age. They're being shamed and influenced by what should be the standard. Okay, today it's classy to have them short and bare and buffed and shiny. Talking about nails. Last year, it looked different. But should we really be making our style choices, our color choices, according to what the latest fad is? It's great if you love fashion trends and you want to follow.

0: follow them. It's also great if you can say that's objectively ugly, or maybe I just don't like it and I'm going to do my own thing. It's actually, I think, a matter of virtue too, when we have enough self-confidence, self-love for ourselves and for our neighbor to acknowledge the difference in preference, style, color, diversity, and say, good for you, but this is what I like. This is what I want to wear. This is how I want to do my hair, cut my hair, paint my nails. Even if they are wild nails that I personally do not like and cannot stand, I think that there's something really wrong when we are so focused on the latest bare nail trend, and I keep my nails bare and short. I think there's something really wrong when we are sitting here trying to shame other people out of having the preferences they have for their nails that might be longer and more decorative and even wild or misunderstood by me and others, but is something another person likes and enjoys. You're listening to Trending with Timory here on Relevant Radio. What if two choices are both good? How do you discern God's will without perfect certainty? My guest joining me in just a moment is Sister Tracy Dugas. She could see herself getting married, fell in love with a man a year before her final vows. What did she do? What's her story? It's much to do with a discernment and making decisions and overcoming fear of decision paralysis. More on that in a moment.
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0: Someone said I should post a picture of my nails on social media and get people's reactions. I laugh because I'm like always doing stuff with my hands. I'd have to clean them. My standard for nails is very low. And I was just saying, I went to an event, had to put heels on just last night, and I had to put closed-toe heels on because I've been running in the dirt with my kids. I think there's a level of practicality and expectation people just don't have today, or that it's just hard to meet that standard. I think that whole bare nail trend is funny, but I was commenting on that. My guest today is Sister Tracy Dugas. She is a daughter of St. Paul. She spent more than 25 years as a daughter of St. Paul, a religious sister. She currently serves as director of Pauline Mission and Advancement. And your order is so focused on media and evangelization. I came across your story and I was really struck by it because before you made your final vows, you have shared that you fell in love with a man and actually could see yourself getting married. And you were in the midst of this decision crisis, this vocational crisis for a moment. And I think the story is so telling for those who struggle with decision paralysis, fear of making the wrong decision, or what if there are other options that I'm closing the door to. Can you share a little bit more about your story and what happened starting that year before making your final vows?
8: Yeah, well, we always spend time of discernment, you know, before we ever make any commitment in religious life. So I had been on the journey of discernment for a while. And I remember at some point, I think it was when I was a novice, which would have been way before this time, that my novice director said, you know, even as you make this commitment, or if you're feeling called to make this commitment, don't be surprised if Prince Charming comes running in on a white horse at some point in your life, and you're going to say, wait a minute, I already discerned this. Why is this happening? And sure enough, you know, of course, I mean, the one thing that she did say was, you can thank God in that moment that you're a human being and you're real and you're a real woman and you have real desires. So that's good. You can thank him for that. But she did say some things about, you know, when something like this happens, it's not like it's catching you without any knowledge of yourself or any knowledge of what your commitments already are. So whatever it is that you're feeling, just bring it back home to your heart, to your relationships, to the sisters around you, to the Lord, and just put it before him and see. And as I mentioned, I think it was in an Instagram post we were sharing about community. For me, it was going to a sister and being like, has this ever happened to you? Or when did it happen to you? Because she had said to us, you know, it's happened to everybody. And she and I had this really good conversation. So, but in the process or in the moment, it was confusing. And it was like, oh no, I really could see myself getting married, being happy with this person, building a life. And her encouragement to me when I did open it up, because at first you kind of want to hold it to yourself. You don't want to blab because you're like, maybe I need to figure this out on my own. But every time I would bring it to prayer, I would feel this inspiration from the Lord saying, go back to your primary vocation that you're living now. And it was religious life. So go to your community, talk to someone you trust. So I did. And I remember thinking, you know, if I really picture myself in the future, with the questions that brought me to following the call to religious life still be unanswered, meaning all of the reasons that I discerned to enter the community, keep discerning with the community, and actively make choices to not date or to no longer date, and to also surrender the call to marriage to God, I realized that it was because I was being drawn by something more deep and stronger. And it was a call to serve and marry the Lord Jesus. And so it's like I had to get very, very still and very, very personal with the Lord and let him reveal to me what was already the reason for my following the vocation to religious life. And that even though, yeah, this is bright and shining and beautiful and a good thing, I was being called to something else. And so I kept trying, you know, to be honest and bringing it to prayer and bringing it to people that I knew. And so here I am, still a sister.
0: Mm-hmm. And it gives the, I think, clarity of there can be two good decisions. I remember mm-hmm. a dear friend of mine who was a priest where he had that moment as well, right before he was ordained. And he said, I had this moment where he said it was actually so freeing. I realized I can get married. I could be a dad. I could be a husband. And that would be wonderful. But I have a choice and I'm freely choosing this. And it shows, as you mentioned, that there's always a reason behind our choices, even if it's one over another, but also that there is deeply a calling in many of our actions that can be discerned if we are attentive.
8: Amen. Yeah. And it is, it's a call amongst goods, you know, it's not like one is good and one is bad. And the freedom is ours, really, you know, constantly in every single moment of every single day, we are freely invited, but never forced. If we're forced, that's not of God. Mm-hmm. God will never trick us into anything or again, like force us, but it's always an invitation. And I was really more and more feeling that invitation to love the Lord in this way of giving my entire life, all of my energies, all of my creativity, all of my unknown future into his hands and to pour myself out as a gift to whoever I would meet. Because the other cool thing about the vocation to religious life or the call to love in a chaste way is that we open ourselves to whoever it is that the Lord puts in our path to love them in a way that is for their good. And so it's a love that is, we hold our hands in a way open so that our brothers and sisters can come to us to speak to us or to, you know, have questions or just have a conversation or just be with us, but also that we can let them go so that they can live their vocation fully and freely and also, you know, pour themselves out for others. So it's a beautiful yes. Like John Paul II said, chastity is not one long no. He said, it's a yes. It's a yes to the value of the person with whom I am in encounter with. So that's the call.
0: Now, when we discuss discernment and choices, sister, and if you're just joining me today on Trending, my guest is sharing her story of having to navigate discernment of just a year before becoming or taking her final vows, if she fell in love with a man, she could see herself getting married and had to discern what was the right choice for her. Sister Tracy Dugas, daughter of St. Paul, is with me. Now, looking at your story, it reminds me of that question surrounding, does something always feel certain? Because it's one thing for there to be paralysis in a choice. There's another thing, and we'll talk about fear later. But certainty, sometimes there isn't this absolute certainty initially. And then as you get closer to the decision, I find usually there's certainty that often kicks in. Can you speak to that in discerning through that lack of certainty into certainty?
8: Yeah. And I mean, every time I think of this question, it's humbling because every one of us have to deal with the circumstances of life. And some are big decisions we have to make at these really, you know, high point moments or decisive moments of our lives. And then day to day, we have to make little smaller choices, but choices that can lead us toward a bigger choice. And many times we look for or long for like, okay, God, just write it up in the sky, you know, send me a plane and or send up, you know, like one of those banners that tells me exactly what I need to do. We ask for signs and all of those things. I think the Lord kindly can use moments to make some things come together, which make a sign for us. But in many ways, we still have to freely make a decision or choose something. And what I like to think of is, even if we just make the next best step, that is probably the most helpful and freeing perspective on discernment and certainty. Because in a sense, I think we get this idea that somehow we're going to decide ourselves into a complete like corner and we won't be able to get out. Like we'll be stuck and our nose is in the corner and there's no way to get out of it. And in reality, the Lord is always with us and he can help us take the step from where we ended up. So like even in biblical terms, we can say that every time the people of Israel turned their back on the revelations that they were given, the Lord kind of took the blueprint from there and made a new, like, redirecting, like GPS, you know. You can take a wrong turn or you can take a turn that takes you off on some kind of side street, but your goal is the same, and the Lord holds the goal for us, and he can direct us in a way that we make it to our goal, which is ultimately the will of God is the same for all of us. It's to become holy and to do his will toward that goal. And when we veer off, he's right there with his Holy Spirit to draw us back and to walk with us.
0: I love where you said our Lord holds the goal for us. That he, and I think that that's what is so helpful, that you really, really, really have the big, big picture. If you're trying to live in a state of grace, you have that in mind. You have that target, right, of heaven. You have that beacon that you're honing in on, and you're able to move forward. It helps pull you out of the paralysis that occurs. One of the things I see often within religious circles, you know, people holding to a level of faith, is that they'll throw, well, I'm praying about it, or I'm discerning it. At what point does continued discernment, or hiding, in my opinion, sometimes behind those words, I'll pray about or I'm praying about it, when does that become a refusal to choose at a certain point?
8: Oh, yeah. I mean, again, it's as individual as we are, right? But at some point, there are choices that need to be made. And I think the enemy loves to talk in like completely absolute terms, like you have to do this, or if you choose that and it's the wrong choice, you'll never get out of it, or you'll never be able to be free again. You know, all these absolutes. And again, the Lord is no, the Lord's all about freedom. And when we are on a journey, I mean, we have to remember that everything is to enrich us so that we can make a gift of ourselves. So nothing is wasted. No time, no side street, if you want to call it that, is a mistake. Because as you said, you know, if the Lord is the ultimate goal and he walks with us, he's going to help us. And if we do find that we are sort of in a holding pattern, or, I mean, he can use that too. He's not bound by our indecision. He can walk, maybe that is a time where he can purify and refine even the desires of our own heart. And if we're not ready and we're not choosing, then we're not ready. We can even be patient with ourselves. Like, okay. But I think what you might be getting at is like, you never make a decision. And that's another thing. Yeah.
0: Those are two different things. Yeah, and I love that. I have a dear friend who's been in the thick of a big choice medically, and for the last few years has been facing this decision of whether or not to go through with a particular surgery. And she's been struggling with that. And part of what was behind it was fear. And there were a lot of choices. She'd say no, she'd revisit again 6 months later, a year later. And a lot of people in her life could see, hey, this is the right choice, or maybe had their opinions. And then she eventually decided, okay, actually, I'm doing this. I'm moving forward. And being with her through that discernment process, I was able to see, yes, there are moments where fear settled in. There are moments where She was looking for that healing that God might allow for her without having to jump through the hurdles of a medical surgery. And it was really neat to see that discernment and how complex discernment can be at times. Speaking of discernment, decision paralysis, learning to trust God in our choices, my guest is Sister Tracy Dugas, a daughter of St. Paul. You can find them at daughtersofstpaul.com. That's daughtersofstpaul.com. That's Daughters of St. Paul. And we will come back discussing fear and decision paralysis. If you have a question, our toll-free line is 888-914-9149.
7: With new chemical abortions, less surgical abortions, the dynamic in the abortion industry is changing. So where the pro-life movement is going to have to go is getting out and being the church and putting forward a good witness, really reaching the heart of the people.
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10: Hello, this is Archbishop Thomas Winsky of the Archdiocese of Miami, Florida. Let us pray. Remember, O most gracious Virgin Mary, that never was it known that anyone who fled to thy protection, implored thy help, or sought thy intercession was left unaided. Inspired with this confidence, I fly to thee, O Virgin of Virgins, my Mother. To thee do I come, before thee I stand, sinful and sorrowful. O Mother of the Word Incarnate, despise not my petitions, but in thy mercy, hear and answer me. Amen.
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0: Do you struggle with decision paralysis or just being fearful? 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She shared her story just a little bit ago. She's been a daughter of St. Paul for 25 years, but a year before taking her final vows, she fell in love with a man and could imagine herself getting married. She became a sister. She faced that struggle that she was even told during that period of discernment leading up to the final vows that all usually experience. And we were just walking through her story of what about when there are two choices that are both good? How do you make that choice? So go back and listen to the episode if you weren't with us before, relevantradio.com/trending. Sister Tracy, let's transition into fear. Fear is a big, I think, not just deal breaker, but it can lead to paralysis. It can lead to running. It can lead to making bad decisions in discernment. Whenever I look at fear, I always just come back to fear is not of God. Fear is not of God. And so if there's fear in the midst of this, either there's an influence that shouldn't be there that is damaging my ability to have a healthy response to this, or maybe there's a reason why the fear is there with this particular choice and I need to pay attention to it because that's not a path of God. Can you discuss fear in decision making?
8: Yeah, well, I always think of, you mentioned, you know, like the darkness, like it's sometimes we kind of start talking to the darkness, like we listen more to the words or the voices of fear than we do the truth of our faith, the truth of what we know of God. So like one of the things, it kind of as a basic for all of this is to cultivate in your own life a real relationship with God so that you start to be able to recognize his voice and not just take your own personal emotions as somehow the voice of God telling you to do things. Because it's true, life is hard and we need to reach out and ask the Lord to help us, but we also have to listen for his voice. And another way that we can hear from him is wise people that we know, that know us, and take those emotions that we're feeling and just hold them into the light. Because if there's anything the enemy loves, he loves to stay in the dark. He loves to stay hidden so that he can push us and force us to do things that are not for our good. So a lot of times just being able to talk things through, it's really important because he can kind of cower when the light shines, you know? Mm-hmm. But if you find yourself like...
0: I'll just touch on, you made the perfect example, Sister Tracy, when you were struggling with, wow, I could get married. Like, here's this person. And you went and talked to someone. You brought it into the light. You brought that struggle right to the forefront to help legitimize your struggle, but help you discern as well.
8: Mm-hmm. Yeah. And it just took a lot of that stress of trying to have to figure it all out on my own away. And it helped me to just step back and realize, wow, my angle on things was kind of only a sliver of the reality. And the invitation was take all of it in, like take in the whole reality, not just what I'm feeling, but also where have I been that brought me to this point? Where do I hope to go? Who are my relationships? And what about him? You know, what is his vocation? What is he? Where is he being called to be free? And there was a lot of encouragement that, like, for me, I couldn't open up in a conversation to him personally because I had so many things that really I had to resolve for myself. And thankfully, that all came because I was talking to good people.
0: I love that. Vanessa is on the line in Fresno, California. You're struggling with fear, decision paralysis, Vanessa. What's your question for Sister Tracy Dugas today?
19: Thank you so much for taking my call. So my husband and I suffer from infertility and now a surgery that permanently caused loss of children. And I just want to discern adoption. We've been struggling with that for over a decade. And so adoption is something that we're both called to do, but it just seems like everything's getting in the way, whether it's a career choice or something like that. And so recently after my surgery, I discerned that this job is no longer what I need to promote a family. And so I want to make a change to graduate school, but at the same time, I want to do adoption. And so I'm really at a pivotal point with my career where I'll hit 20 years with government service. So I don't want to lose that benefit, but at the same time, I want to be a mom and my husband wants to be a dad. So what can we do? Mm. How do I go to it? Do I go to adoration? Do I take it to mass? I'm stuck.
8: Mm. Yeah. Yeah. Well, I mean, I think the desires of your heart are definitely from God, but sometimes the seasons are really difficult. It sounds like you're living through a difficult season and those do come. And sometimes when we're suffering, or we're kind of even maybe thinking things through over and over again to the point we're almost overthinking it, I think just really crying out to God in those moments, you know, just come, Lord, and help me quiet down my mind and help me to sit with you and give me the gift of peace to see the way you see, even to bring yourself into prayer with like Ephesians 6, so that the Lord can kind of cover you with his word, you know, all the battle, you know, like the shield and the helmet, so right. that we can think through things in God's light without being overcome by the kind of pressure that you have to make mm-hmm. a decision. It has to be the right one, and it has to be now. The Lord loves our freedom, and he really wants to walk with us in our decision making. And it's almost like, going back to the encouragement I've gotten many times, is you just make the next best step. And sometimes the bigger things will eventually come to pass, mm-hmm. but all we can do is the next best thing.
0: Mm, yeah. Vanessa, I'm so sorry for what you've experienced with infertility and that huge sorrow and cross of realizing the door has been shut after that last surgery. That permanently for you, as you shared, makes it so that you cannot bear children. I want to touch on it. It sounds like you're really having this struggle with wanting to adopt both you and your husband. You want to be parents, and then everything ahead of you with career. And I want to challenge you from some of the church's teaching to really take this to discernment prayer. We as married couples are meant to be open to life and marriage. And obviously you are open to life, but sometimes our day-to-day choices or even just our attitude can actually be closed off to life. It can prioritize career, or we could be living as if we have children at the moment when we don't. And we're shutting doors that shouldn't be shut, or we're shutting doors to the opportunity for children, especially at certain seasons and age in our life. Especially, I mean, we're not getting any younger. So this understanding of being open to life is very important to discern. Am I truly being open to life? And then am I allowing for that door to be open still when opportunities present themselves? So we'll be praying for you, Vanessa. I'm adding you to my prayer list. My little girls love to pray for this topic in particular of babies and discernment and adoption. So I'm praying for you. My guest today has been Sister Tracy Dugas on discernment. She's a daughter of St. Paul. You can find her online at daughtersofstpaul.com. That's daughtersofstpaul.com. Up next is a family rosary across America. And let's pray for Vanessa.
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23: Let's go to Julie in Minneapolis. Hi, Julie.
24: Hi, Patrick. Thank you for taking my call, and thank you for everything that you do. Very, very helpful. I wanted to share that a while ago, I don't remember, you probably repeated this many times, but, you know, there's a lot of parents that call in and say that their kids are away from the church, and you mentioned praying for a Philip in their life. And I really took that seriously and did a lot of adoration for my son-in-law. He came to us about 2 years ago and said that he would like to become Catholic. And then I asked him why. And he said, well, he had this experience that he was working out and he thought he heard the voice of his friend who had died as a teenager. And he said, I stopped working out, looked back, and he goes, I can't explain it, but I had this overwhelming feeling from God that it was okay that he was not here, that he was there, that he died, but it was okay. So he had this kind of conversion. And then I still was kind of not believing that he would do this. So I was still, you know, like doing a lot of adoration and praying. And one day I was at adoration and he ended up texting me while I was at adoration.
23: While you were at adoration, he had no idea that that's where you were, did he?
24: No, he had no idea. No. And it said, I don't know if Abby told you, but We found a church, and I'm really excited, and I'm meeting with the priest today to talk about coming into the church and getting my sacraments. I mean, like, an adoration. And I was just like, I just got, like, the chills, and I was just like, oh, back on my knees. Thank you, God, for doing this.
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4: Welcome to The Inner Life. This is the show that's all about spiritual direction, and I'm your host, Deacon Patrick Conley. Glad to be with you today. Thanks for tuning in. Well, the pun aside, in reality, I've actually found that online shopping is very convenient. A little too convenient, perhaps. You know, I just type in a few words describing the product I'm looking for, and up pop multiple options. And once I've found the one that I want to buy, with one or two clicks, it's on its way. The reason I think it might be a little too convenient is that I think it's conditioning me and every other online shopper to get what I want when I want it. Easy, no strain, no struggle. The product I ordered delivered right to my door, many times within 24 to 48 hours. And if the ease of online shopping is conditioning me, I just wonder what it's doing to my prayer life. I mean, I go to God and I pray for things I want, and yet somehow they don't come, or at least they don't come in the same time frame that I'm used to. And sometimes they never seem to come at all. If I were the skeptical sort, or if my faith was younger or weaker than it is, I might say that God's seeming inattentiveness to my prayer was reason enough to give up on prayer, maybe to give up on God. I mean, if Amazon can meet most of my needs and desires in the blink of an eye, why waste my time praying? Of course, I'm embellishing to make the point. Nevertheless, I think many people today wonder if prayer works, so to speak. And if it works, how does it work? Well, today on the program, we're talking about unleashing the power of intercessory prayer. And guiding our discussion today is our spiritual director, Father Nicholas Federspiel. Father Fed is the chaplain at Corpus Christi Monastery, where he lives and serves the Poor Clare nuns. And he also serves as diocesan prison chaplain for the Rockford Diocese, visiting federal prison and county jails throughout 11 counties of northern Illinois. Father Fed, great to have you with us. Thanks for joining us again.
25: Good morning, Deacon Patrick. What a joy it is to share this opportunity to have a conversation with your listeners. And conversation's the cure for everything. And what a great opportunity to talk about Hebrews 7:25. He always lived to make intercession for them. Of course, the he is referring to Jesus. Some people wonder and even ask, what does Jesus do all day? What's he doing right now? Right, he's a floor above us in heaven. And one thing we know based on the Bible, Hebrews 7:25, it says he always lives to make intercession for them. And the good news, Deacon Patrick, about intercessory prayer, the power of intercessory prayer is in the one who hears it, not in the one who says it. And we want to ask, what do we need to take to Jesus today in intercessory prayer? And think of the good news. Jesus listens to the painful plea of the elderly. Jesus listens to the gruff confession of the death row inmate. When the alcoholic begs for mercy, when the spouse needs guidance, when the CEO steps out of the office into the perpetual Eucharistic Adoration Chapel, Jesus is listening. And this is our day to talk about intercessory prayer, because intercessory prayer moves heaven and changes the nations. And oh, how we need that today, right? And that's the good news about the effectiveness of intercessory prayer. It depends on Jesus' power, not on our eloquence. And Deacon Patrick, think of those six words. We all have said them. We've all heard them said to us. Yes, I will pray for you. Right? Six words. Yes, I will pray for you. Right? That changes hearts. It converts the world. It captivates Jesus. And we hope today, when we're finished, that we have a new meaning, a new power, and we have more reasons to smile with joy at our privilege and our blessing to offer intercessory prayer.
4: Yeah, absolutely. Well, let's start at the very beginning here, because there are some, I mean, what is prayer, and specifically what is intercessory prayer? I mean, and why would we be charged to do it? Because God already knows what we want and what we need, right? I mean, Jesus makes that very clear in the Gospels when he says that your Father knows you need all these things and he will provide them. So why do we go about intercessory prayer? And even before that, what is it? What is the nature of intercessory prayer?
25: We're doing what Jesus does, right? And we're bringing someone to his heart who we know, whom we may have never met, right? Someone who's asked for our prayers. So we're lifting up our heart in conversation with God, making it very specific, right? Bringing needs to Jesus, because that's what he's doing all day. And it moves his heart, but also changes us. Right? I call it the seven C's, right? Intercessory prayer has the seven C's, right? We'll be able to comfort Jesus, right? We'll also be able to conform to his nature. We're going to be convicted by his character. We're going to be constrained by his power. We're going to be commissioned by our teacher when we do this prayer. And also we're going to be compelled that Jesus is giving us his attention, his undivided attention, right? And we're also going to be cheered by his friendship. In intercessory prayer, we're not wrestling with crumbs out of a reluctant hand, but we're rather glorifying and honoring the bounty of a generous hand. That's so wonderful. Jesus wants to give us things, right, and conform us to him. But maybe this would help to make a distinction, to answer your question, Deacon Patrick. There is a difference between prayer and answered prayer. All those who are listening know that. This isn't rocket science. This isn't some breaking news. But we want to know what the difference is, right? Prayer teaches us to depend on Jesus, but that's very different than what I call AP. In fact, right here on my desk, I have a folder. It's called Answered Prayer, AP. And when I have prayers or answers, I drop a piece of paper in there, and from time to time, I like to take a look at it. And here's why, right? Prayer teaches us to depend on Jesus. AP, Answered Prayer, teaches us to trust in Jesus. And I encourage everyone, right? Sometimes we have difficulty trusting Jesus, based on our circumstances. That makes sense, right? So what do we do to increase our trust in Jesus? Stop and think. When have I offered a prayer that was answered? When did someone in the Bible answer prayer that was answered? When did someone I know have a prayer that was answered? It's very important. Now, could it be, Deacon Patrick, just a speculation, but could it be that the greatest sin of our time is we don't pray? I'm never surprised as a priest what people do when they don't pray, right? And Jesus deserves our prayers, right? He expects us to pray because this is something he's doing. And it says in the Bible, he always lives to make intercession for them. What a privilege, right? When people say, why do this? He's doing it. We want to follow in his footsteps.
4: Amen. Father Nicholas Federspiel is with us today as our spiritual director, talking about unleashing the power of intercessory prayer. Are you a person of prayer? Have you seen prayers answered? Do examples readily come to mind about what Father was just talking about, that you've had answered prayer? And how has that affected your relationship with the Lord? If you maybe are struggling in prayer about some particular thing that God doesn't seem to be listening, doesn't seem to be answering, and you'd like to ask a question about that, we'll take those calls and more at 888-914-9149. That's our toll-free studio line sponsored by the Catholic Order of Foresters. That number again is 888-914-9149. 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Father, okay, so I'm tracking with you thus far. I love the idea of answered prayer, and I know that some people are in the habit of keeping a prayer journal as well. Is that something, I mean, it sounds like with this AP file that you have that it's something similar to that. Just so what? Number one, we can see how much we are dependent on Jesus, but then with the answered prayer, as you said, how much we are being heard and that Jesus is responding to our prayers.
6: Exactly. Right, and so many people today are overwhelmed with despair, right? St. Faustina says in her diary that the two greatest obstacles to being holy are discouragement, number one, and number two, exaggerated anxiety, what I call the DEA, discouragement and exaggerated anxiety. That's straight from Faustina's diary. And so many people are overcome with depression and sadness, like, I'm not enough. And that's the good news of today's program, right? My voice is enough. I am more than enough to captivate the ear of Jesus and activate the power of Jesus. Deacon Patrick, it's wonderful news today. We should all smile to know that Jesus listened. Jesus, we're talking about Jesus Christ. He is intently and carefully listening, right, when we offer intercessory prayer. And our prayers are honored. Our prayers, when they're lifted up to heaven, Jesus is receiving them as precious jewels, right, purified, empowered. And all of our intercessory prayers rises in very delightful fragrance to Jesus. Let me give you one example. Very simple. Yesterday after Mass, here at the monastery, we have 12 acres here in Rockford, Illinois, I was walking back to the rectory after offering Mass. We have Mass 7 days a week with all of our nuns. Everyone's open. It's open to the public. So just simply walking back to the rectory, and a plane was flying over, right, landing at Rockford's International Airport a couple miles from my rectory. And I just looked up in the sky, and I prayed for the pilots. I just prayed for the pilots.
4: Yeah, okay.
6: Right? They're coming in for a landing. I just looked up. I prayed for the pilots. I think their guardian angels were prompting me. And my prayer was simple, that the pilots in that plane repent of their past sins, put to flight future temptations, conquer any and all evil inclinations, and be heroic for Jesus. And then I added this, Deacon Patrick. This is a form of intercessory prayer. I said, Jesus, would you one day in heaven introduce me yourself to these pilots? I want to meet them. And I asked, you know, could they be in my receiving line, or could I be in theirs? Right? Yeah. I wanted to know their name. Who did I pray for? I'll never know. I have no idea. I really couldn't quite tell. Was it a UPS plane? Was it an Allegiant plane? I didn't really see the logo. Maybe it's Amazon. I don't know. But what a joy. I mean, hopefully we can get heaven packed with people we pray for. I look forward to meeting those pilots. I really want to meet them. I hope I can make it.
4: Yeah, that's very good. That's very good. Well, anecdotally then, as I'll follow on with that, sometimes I just, again, and it's not all the time, but sometimes, like you said, I just feel prompted to pray for, sometimes it's just people that I see on TV or on the movies or, you know, something like that, that even though I'm watching a fictitious story that's going on, I think, well, you know what? This is a real person with a human soul that Jesus loves. And so why not say a prayer for them and then their life? And I think that those promptings, we need to pay attention to that, right?
6: We have to. The Bible says obey the voice of the Lord, right? There was no burning bush yesterday. I was just walking back to the rectory. And I looked up and saw a plane. And I know Jesus put that plane in my path because those pilots needed some prayer. Right, we're not saying that they're big criminals or anything. They're pilots of a plane. I don't know what their needs are, but I turn them over to the heart of Jesus.
4: Yeah.
6: And it's interesting. Padre Pio, we have a letter that he wrote to his spirit director, Padre Benedetto. And let me share that with you just briefly, just a couple sentences. This is from 20th of December, 1913. It literally answers what you just said, Deacon Patrick. Quote, Padre Pio, "It sometimes happens that while I am praying, I feel moved to pray for someone for whom I never intended to pray. And what is still more wonderful, I find myself praying at times for someone I have never known, nor seen, nor hear of, someone who has never asked for my prayers, even through others." Right? Yesterday, for me, it was two pilots in a plane. Since a week ago today, it's for a lot of people in our country, it's been Miss Dolly Parton. She was married and kept her vows for 59 years. She loved Jesus. I never met her, but certainly prayed for her. Right? Anyone who comes across our path, we want to pray for them. I'll give you a couple months ago, sometime this year, I don't know the day or the hour, but it was sometime this year, I've gotten into the habit before I go into a store, whether it's Walmart, a gas station, a grocery store, a restaurant, I'm in the habit of praying four things. Mary, I consecrate to your Immaculate Heart everyone who's in the store. Watch carefully over us. Be a mother to us. I pray your Immaculate Heart as a triumph in our hearts, and you will be the cause of our joy. You never know what's going to happen when you walk into a building.
4: Yeah.
6: Right? Hopefully it'll be a great day. Hopefully it'll be peaceful and joyful. Right? But you never know. And
25: that's just a great thing we can do, is just get in the habit of interceding for each other. And Deacon Patrick, it turns us away from self, which is what we need.
4: Mm-hmm. Very good. Again, Father Nicholas Federspiel is with us today. We're talking about unleashing the power of intercessory prayer, taking your comments and questions at 888-914-9149. Let's take a couple phone calls here, Father. Let's go to our friend Nick is calling in from Frankfort, Illinois. Hi, Nick. Good morning.
7: Good morning. What a great topic, as usual. And I love what Father just ended with, is who should we pray for? And when we get an answer to that, it kind of gives us a little feeling that God made us to intercede, because he always gives us an answer to who we should pray for. You know, we think about the people we tell we're going to pray for, the people maybe we forgot, Lord, help me remember. And then who should I pray for? Not so much who we want to, but who should I? And he always gives an answer to that. And Father gave us some great examples. And I just like to say we're made to intercede. God doesn't need all of us, but he loves us all in communion with him. And what better way to be in communion with him than to intercede? And I think that for our prayers to be successful, I always think of Mother Teresa and how her prayers were answered because of her deep faith. We must have that also. And I also thought, one of my formulas that I go by, and this is not my own, but this is something that I've adopted because I've learned it. It's called ACTS, and that stands for adoration, contrition, thanksgiving, and supplication, the four different forms of prayer. And I think for our supplication prayer, which is our intercessory prayer, to be most effective, we must concentrate on our adoration prayer of our Lord. We must be contrite for our sins and concentrate on contrition prayers. And most of all, we've got to be thankful. And if we're good and strong in all those forms of prayer, our supplications, our intercessory prayer will be all the more effective.
25: Thank you, Nick. I appreciate you reminding all of us of that formula, ACTS, and also your wise words, five wise words. We are made to intercede. Mm-hmm. Hallelujah, Nick. I couldn't say it better. It's so true, right? We are made to intercede. And what a terrific thought that Nick is reminding us of. Actions in heaven begin when someone prays on planet Earth. And when Nick was talking, I was reminded, Deacon Patrick, and I know you know this, Nick, as you're a prayer warrior, I can already know this, that what are we going to be doing 10,000 years from now? And some people say, I just want to get through today. Well, we got to think. What am I going to be doing 10,000 years from now? I'm going to be interceding. That's what the saints are doing. Right? St. Colette, the reformer of the Poor Clare nuns, they said she had three things, and lots of things, but three big things we talk about: untiring ears, a smiling face, and a wide heart. And that's really at the heart of intercessory prayer. We have to have untiring ears when people need to unload and tell us what's on their heart, what's on their mind, so we can bring this to Jesus. Thank you, Nick.
4: Yeah, thank you, Nick. As always, a pleasure to hear from you, brother. Thank you for calling in. Let's go now to Susan calling in from San Diego. Hello. Good morning, Susan.
9: Oh, hi. Hi, Father. Hi. I don't want to be the wet blanket, but I guess I'm going to be the wet blanket. So, like, when the person you're praying for like, you know, I've got St. Monica beat, like for my husband. And it's like, at what point does their free will, you know, when do you, like, I just want to give up, you know what I mean? And so now I just leave it up to, you know, I say, okay, it's yours now, you know, and, you know, so you do what you want to do with them because, like, and I, you know, it's just been, because, you know, like 20s, but then I remember my mom. I left the church when I was 19 because I'd had an abortion and I thought I was going to hell. And I didn't come back till I was in my 40s because one of my sons was a little boy and he said, Mama, how come we don't go to church? And I felt it. It was like a train, boom, you know. And I came back, Divine Mercy. Now I help with the Rachel's, you know, hope thing we have here in San Diego as a, you know, counselor and all that stuff. So that's all good. I just don't want you to think that I'm calling about that. Because when I called my mom, I said, Mom, I think we're coming back to the Catholic Church. And she said, my rosaries. And she was just crying. She was so happy. So I can't give up. But it's just the thing in the back of my head about, if they just have said to my face, I'm not interested in whatever it is, right? And their own free will. I mean, it's like a stumbling block, I think, for some of us that have been praying for so long for something, especially with family.
4: Mm-hmm.
9: So that's my, what do you got?
25: Well, thank you, Susan. And praise God, after 21 years, you came back. Thank you for being so vulnerable and sharing what's on your heart and your life. And you're a very, very good friend of Jesus. Good to know you. And you just remind us, never give up until our prayers are answered. right? And never give up on people. It's like in baseball. There's a lot of innings in the game. Sometimes we get extra innings. And it's really incredible that our words don't stop until they reach the very throne of Jesus, just a floor above us in heaven. And one of the fruits of the Spirit, of course, in Galatians 5 is perseverance. And intercessory prayer reminds us to keep praying, right? And unless it's sin, of course, Jesus says no to sin always. But otherwise, if it's not sin, Jesus has three answers I have found. Yes, not now, or I've got a better idea.
4: Mm-hmm.
25: And Susan, thank you for reaching out from San Diego today. And I think you're reminding me of what we all need to be reminded of. That Jesus does not need our foot on his accelerator. Right? Jesus, remind me you don't need my foot on your accelerator. Jesus, remind Susan she does not need her foot on your accelerator, right? We got to put the pronouns in, and whether it's Susan or you, Deacon Patrick, or myself, or whoever's right. listening, right? Nick, who called from Frankfort, Illinois, right? Change those pronouns, but I think it's very important, right? Jesus, remind me you don't need my foot on your accelerator.

0: the whole element of free will as well, because, you know, God has given us this great gift of free will that we can choose for him in love, or we can turn away from him, right? And, you know, for the most part, at least as I read the scriptures, as I go about my Catholic life, it seems like God is very honoring to that free will and does not transgress it. Well, not very often, if at all, right? So so there is this element of free will as well in play here, right?
1: Oh, of course, of course. No, great reminder. We need to clear this up. So when it comes to the free will and intercessory prayer, so often we ask Jesus, right, give this person this grace, this favor, this blessing. And I think sometimes we fall short. We don't finish the sentence, and we don't pray that they respond. And I find those are the two parts, really, when you do a lot of binding prayers for people, right? Jesus, would you deliver this person, rescue this person, give them this job, open this door for them? We also need to pray that person responds to what we're asking that Jesus give them. That's what's really key when it comes to free will, Deacon Patrick, that Jesus gives the grace through our asking. And sometimes, of course, he does it when we're not even asking. But the key thing is to pray that the person responds, right? And really the key passion there is desire. So let's say that a family has a grandma who's a big drinker, right? And they want to put her into rehab, and she's very reluctant. She's drinking a lot. She won't go into rehab, and all the children, the grandchildren, come together. They're going to do an intervention. Before the intervention happens, they want to pray that grandma, who's the drinker, has what? A desire. A desire to go into rehab, right? That's all with the free will. And that when the prayers are offered, a big part of intercessory prayer means I'm praying that the person also responds to this grace today.
0: Yeah, I like that. Pray for the desire, because even if God is honoring that free will, then if it starts with their desire, it seems like then that it's still honoring to the free will, but it moves the person towards choosing what is good, what is right, what is holy. So I appreciate that. Yeah, thank you very much. Susan, again, thank you so much for the call and for the conversation. We got more calls to take, but we got some phone lines open yet. We're talking with Father Federspiel about unleashing the power of intercessory prayer, taking your comments and questions at 888-914-9149. 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We'll have more of the conversation, more of your questions right after this short break. Stay with us.
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2: 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We're talking with Father Nicholas Federspiel about unleashing the power of intercessory prayer. 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Father, I suppose we could go to a lot of different places in Scripture that would give us an example of intercessory prayer, but I heard that you might want to talk about, the three siblings from Bethany, Martha, Mary, and Lazarus. Do you want to give us an example out of their lives?
4: It's one of my favorite intercessory prayer examples from the Bible. It's just seven words. It's from John chapter 11, verse 3. Seven words. Lord, he whom you love is ill. Right? And this is the prayer of Martha and Mary, the intercessory prayer of Martha and Mary praying for their brother Lazarus. And it's just seven words. Lord, he whom you love is ill. But there's three parts, right? Just the very first word, Lord. Right? A lot of people can't say that in the world today, right? That's giving sovereignty to God, right? Admitting he is my king, right? And the second part, he whom you love. Deacon Patrick, that goes straight to the mystery of the Sacred Heart. I mean, that's going right into the deep of the heart of Jesus. Oh, and the third part, oh, by the way, he's ill, right? And the appeal, the intercessory prayer, is not based on the imperfect love of Lazarus, but on the imperfect love of our Savior. And the Bible doesn't say the one who loves you is sick. No, no. Lord, he whom you love is ill. And when was Lazarus healed? After someone made an intercessory prayer request, right? And that's the power the power of Jesus was triggered by what? By intercessory prayer. One of the things I enjoy doing every day is just simple exercise. I go down to the Rock River. I walk 4 miles every day. And almost every day, without exaggeration, you're going to hear a siren. Right? Yeah. It's going to be a cop car or an ambulance. And this is the prayer I pray. It's so familiar to me because I use it daily. As I'm walking, doing my rosary walk along the Rock River here in Rockville, Illinois, whenever I hear a siren, I always say, Lord, I say it three times, Lord, he whom you love is ill. Lord, she whom you love is ill. Lord, they whom you love are ill. Right? It's a great thing we can do is to take prayers from the Bible and make them our own, make it personal. Right? And if there's someone who's listening today who has someone who is a loved one in a hospital, put the person's name in for the pronoun. Right? Lord Bob whom you love is ill. Lord Sally whom you love is ill. Very, very important, those three parts.
2: Yeah. Okay. I love the example. Yeah, that's very good. That's very good. Again, taking your calls on intercessory prayer at 888-914-9149. Let's go to Marilyn calling in from New Jersey. Hello, Marilyn. Welcome.
5: Hi. Hello, Deacon. I was calling because it's just kind of reminding me, you know, can we just pray in thanksgiving as well? I was telling the person who answered the phone. I mean, I go to the coffee shop and say thank you to the person who paid for who was at the checking out. Just asking, this is not like a child writing a letter to Santa, but even that, it's like, you know, how about just knowing he's God and approaching him with gratitude and thanksgiving for the beautiful sky, for the beautiful flowers, for the whatever nature around you, for your children, and then asking And I know many, many years ago, I'm an older woman, I was asking God for something. And he doesn't not answer. He doesn't not respond. But he said, no, this is not a good thing for you. And I'll have something later. But, I didn't hear voices. But he said that no. Hmm. But the answer was there. You know, I'm not, you know, sometimes when people put it in a certain way, like, oh, the prayers are not answered. They're answered. They're answered. Sometimes it's no, and like you said, sometimes it's later, but it's always he's there to listen. And I've, you know, sometimes just prayed my heart out to his ears.
4: Mm-hmm. That's beautiful, Marilyn. Thank you for that. The wonderful word you're giving us today about Thanksgiving, right? The importance of just adoring God, right, for who he is, right? Not just what he's done and what he provides, but who he is. And it reminds us, Marilyn, that gratitude is the magnet for miracles, right? You've seen that in your life, you mentioned. We all know that. And Paul says this in 1 Timothy 2:1. First of all, then, I urge that supplications, prayers, intercessions, and what Marilyn says, thanksgivings be made for all men, right? And it's very, very important that we do that. You know, St. Thérèse of Lisieux, the little flower from France, she said one time with great humor, she said, I wish Jesus didn't know everything. Right? Why would we say that? Jesus, I wish he didn't know everything. And she said, I wish Jesus didn't know everything because I want to do something for him he couldn't do for me, right, to surprise him. And I think what Marilyn is offering to us is just wonderful wisdom from New Jersey, right, is we can pray with Jesus, he can pray with us. We can listen to Jesus, he can listen to us. We can sing with Jesus, he can sing with us. But the one thing we can do for Jesus, which he cannot do for us because it's against his nature, is adoration, thanksgiving, and praise. So we need that word. Thank you, Marilyn, for lighting it up today with your wisdom.
2: Appreciate it, Marilyn. Thank you for the call. And a good reminder, too, yes, always to be thankful to cultivate this spirit of gratitude within our lives for all that the Lord does give and for himself, like you said, Father, that above all, just for God being who he is and him being love and sharing that love with those of us, his beloved children as well. Marilyn, thank you so much. Next up is Jeannie calling in from Seattle, Washington. Good morning, Jeannie. Welcome.
6: Thank you for taking my call. I've been praying to Mother Mary for intercession and an answer on forgiveness and reconciliation, and I haven't gotten any answer. And I also pray the rosary with Father Rocky. And every time someone's prayer petition is there, I say, God, hear their prayer. And it's not just because this one prayer is for myself. I'm not trying to be selfish or anything, but can you help me? Why isn't Mother Mary answering me?
4: Okay, Jeannie, thank you for that question. And you're saying, why isn't Mother Mary answering me? And she might be, but let's look at it in this dimension. You say, I'm praying for forgiveness, and also Jesus is letting you have some patience with it right now. So to me, there's two dimensions there of the prayer, intercessory prayer request of forgiveness, but also what Jesus is doing through all this. As you said, why hasn't it been answered yet? Of course, that's leading you to patience. Also, pray for the other person, right? Pray for the other person that God would lead them to forgiveness and God would lead them to patience, because that way it takes the focus off self, right? Totally turns away from self. And right, sometimes we pray that Jesus, would you give me a forgiving heart? But the key thing is to pray for someone else, right? That literally what you're experiencing, right, which is forgiveness and patience, pray that the person who's involved in the situation, Jeannie, my recommendation is pray that Jesus lead them to heroic patience and contagious forgiveness, right? So it takes focus off of you just for a moment and totally focuses on them. And I think when you do that, it helps preserve peace of heart. And secondly, you're actually unleashing the power of Hebrews 7:25, right? It says he always lives to make intercession for them. What a great thing. We can say from Seattle, Jeannie always lives to make intercession for them. And the key thing is that last word, them, right? When we pray for someone else, certainly you know who hates that is the devil. And so also remember, too, what Mother Teresa said. We're going to remember her, of course, on Saturday, her feast day. But Mother Teresa of Calcutta said, it takes love to forgive, but humility to forget. Huh. Right. And so part of the mystery of forgiveness is not just love, but also, yeah, I know this in my life. Sometimes we like to keep score, have a scorecard when we're not even at a sporting event. Right. We do that with people. And so the key thing is, Jesus, help me to forget what they said that I didn't want to hear, or they won't say something we should hear. Hope that helps, Jeannie. Thank you. God bless your heart.
2: Yeah. Thank you, Jeannie. Really appreciate it. Thanks for sharing that. And I mean, it's a story that I think we all recited numerous times. Right. We've been begging the Lord. We've been interceding, and we haven't yet seen an answer that's coming from him. But I mean, I think oftentimes it takes that patience, it takes humility, it takes the being ready and able to trust that the Lord's will is the best, and that we are there being conformed to his will. So Jeannie, thank you again for the call. Next up is Charles calling in from Portland, Oregon. Hello, Charles, and good morning to you.
7: Hello. Yeah, thank you for answering me.
2: Sure, go ahead, Charles.
7: I start my day out with a simple prayer. Thank you, Jesus, for another day. Help me to do it your way. I'm a veteran of the Korean War and a member of the Knights of Columbus since I was 18 years old. The men of the Knights of Columbus used to go to the jails and show and tell stories about the two superhighways to eternity. The two superhighways are beautiful highways, and they have road signs. One has road signs: go as fast as you want, do whatever you want. Then you go to the other road sign, and it has 10 road signs, the 10 commandments. One gets you to heaven, and the other one gets to hell. I think it's starting the day out thanking Jesus for the day, and the doing in his way is an easy, simple prayer to say first thing in the morning when you get up.
2: Mm-hmm. Yeah.
4: Thank you, Charles, and thank you for your service to our nation by being a veteran of Korea, and also the great service you are of the church, since you said when you were 18 of the Knights of Columbus, so God reward you for that. I mean, you talk about this whole mystery of heaven and hell. It reminds me, Charles, of another man named Charles. This man was not a Korean War veteran, but he was from England, and he died in 1931. His name was Charles Thomas Studd. And he was a very wealthy, privileged young fellow who became an elite cricket player and a captain over at Eton College in England. And he's remembered as saying this: "Some wish to live within the sound of church or chapel bell. I want to run a rescue shop within a yard of hell."
2: Wow.
4: And I think what you remind us of, Charles, is that, first of all, you were willing to defend freedom by going overseas as a veteran, right? And now you're home, right? Praise God. And you're wanting to make sure people don't go to hell. They want to go to heaven. And so you're very eloquent in the way you put it. And it's just, you remind me of intercessory prayer, you know, what another Charles said from England, right? To want to run a rescue shop within a yard of hell. And oh, how we want to do that, right? Charles is reminding us from Portland today of how important it is of these two realities, right? And Bishop Sheen, right, who's about to be beatified in a few weeks here from St. Louis, down in St. Louis, the priest of Peoria, he said, you know, there's a two paths we go down, right? And one, we get to the end of the path and we see the merciful face of Jesus, or we get the other path and we find the horrible face of Satan. And Bishop Sheen said, but they say the same thing when you get there: you're mine, and they reach out and grab you. So thank you for those sobering words, Charles. We need to hear them today. Thank you.
2: Yeah, thank you, Charles. Appreciate your listening and your calling in as well. We've got some phone lines open. Call in with your questions and comments on intercessory prayer, 888-914-9149, or send us an email. 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We did get an email in from Teresa, who's writing in from Texas. She says, thanks for the topic. Wanted to share what I do when others ask for prayer. Teresa says, I kept the prayer request in my iPhone notes, titled Prayer Request, pray for them daily. And every week I would follow up with the person who asked for prayers. And when the prayer was answered, I would then move the request to a different iPhone note titled Answer Prayers. And on Sunday Mass, I would say a prayer of thanksgiving to God for his answer to prayers. Then I would delete the prayer from my phone. I think that's it's a small practice, but, you know, diligently practiced. I think it does the two things that you were saying before: recognizing our dependence on Jesus, but also recognizing that we can trust Jesus as well, Father.
4: I appreciate that email from Teresa, especially from Texas, since that's my home. I was my family and grew up from Houston. I went to Texas Tech in Lubbock. So hello, Teresa, and thanks for your wise words. And thank you for what you're doing is following up with people. You know, it shows we care. You know, Coach Lou Holtz from Notre Dame, he has said people want to know three things. You know, do you care? Can I trust you? Are you committed? And what Teresa is doing with her prayer strategy is certainly pleasing to Jesus, but also makes other people smile. She's following up with people, right? And that shows you care. And it also shows, I think, Deacon Patrick, that it's very important. When we say we're going to pray for someone, we must do it. Amen.
2: Mm-hmm. Amen to that. Teresa, thank you for the email as well. 888-914-9149 and or innerlife@relevantradio.com with your comments and questions. Talking with Father Nicholas Federspiel today about unleashing the power of intercessory prayer. When we come back, we got more stories to share. We got more ways that we can more, perhaps more fully and effectively enter into intercessory prayer and trust the Lord all the more for his great provision on our behalf. So stay with us. We're going to take the short break. We'll be right back.
8: The bottom line, ladies and gentlemen, pro-lifers are a people of persevering faith in God through prayer and fasting. We will bear any burden. We will endure any attack. We know that the cruel injustice of abortion need not be forever. We have hope and we have just begun.
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9: Hello, this is Bishop Joe Hannafeld to the Diocese of Grand Island, Nebraska. 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Remember, O most gracious Virgin Mary, that never was it known that anyone who fled to thy protection, implored thy help, or sought thy intercession was left unaided. 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O Mother of the Word Incarnate, despise not my petitions, but in thy mercy herein answer me. 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
2: Welcome back to The Inner Life. Glad you're joining us today. My name is Deacon Patrick Conley. My thanks to Charles Beery, our producer, and to Tim Hine on the phones for us today, as well as to our spiritual director, Father Nicholas Federspiel, who is the chaplain to the Poor Clare nuns at the Corpus Christi Monastery in Northern Illinois, and he also is the diocesan prison chaplain for the Rockford Diocese. We're talking today about unleashing the power of intercessory prayer. And we've taken your examples of answered prayer that you've seen in your own life, but also If you have questions about the power of intercessory prayer, give us a call, 888-914-9149, or send us an email, innerlife@relevantradio.com. Before we get back to phone calls, Father, I understand that you have a story for us about a Navy lieutenant. Is that right?
4: That's right. Lieutenant Greg Haslett is one of our heroes in America. He was deployed to Afghanistan. He's in the United States Navy. He was a cop for 5 years. He has a wife, Joanna, and a son, Ethan. And while he was in the home office down in Gulfport, Mississippi, he was counseling a Navy Seabee who came in. He had suffered some trauma. And this Navy Seabee, his marriage was on the rocks. He was separated from his wife. He hadn't seen his kids in a long time, Deacon Patrick. He was a very troubled young man. And he had several desert deployments in Iraq and Kuwait. So he's in the office with Lieutenant Greg Haslett. And he suspected that this Navy Seabee was suicidal, just based on his body language and their conversation. And the Navy Seabee would not admit to any suicidal thoughts. And Lieutenant Haslett asked him, "Are you going to hurt yourself?" Without missing a beat, he said, "No, I'm not." And Lieutenant Haslett was not convinced, right? Anyone in our military knows this. That if anyone admits to suicidal thoughts, they're scooped up, they're whisked away, they're often put into a mental hospital, and their career could be damaged forever. So despite the reluctance to admit despair, the Navy Seabee, he did make a suicide pact with Lieutenant Haslett. And the Navy Seabee agreed to stay with the battle buddy that night and to contact Lieutenant Haslett if he was going to be impulsive. Now, the Navy Seabee agreed to stop with Lieutenant Haslett the next day just to check in. And before the Navy Seabee left the office, Lieutenant Haslett, he said, "Can I pray with you?" Right? He asked this Navy Seabee, he said, "Can I pray with you?" And Lieutenant Haslett had never prayed with this fellow before. And Lieutenant Haslett kept his prayer very short, and this is what he asked. He asked Jesus to reveal himself to this young fella in powerful and an obvious way. That was the prayer. Jesus, okay, reveal yourself to him in a very powerful and obvious way. So that night, the Navy Seabee, he skipped out on his battle buddy. He went straight to the store. He bought a big bottle of sleeping pills, and he intended to end his life that very night. So late in the night, already dark, he got in the car, he began to drive home, and along the way home, he stopped at a red light. And while waiting, the Navy Seabee heard the blare of an insistent car horn, and it startled him. He looked around, and in the next lane, the driver was urgently honking his horn. So the Navy Seabee is very confused. He rolls down his window, and the other driver rolls down his, and the other driver hollers this out, "I know you are hurting, but Jesus loves you." Huh. "I know you are hurting, but Jesus loves you." And the Navy Seabee was so shocked, he didn't commit suicide that night, right? Wow. That light turned green and the driver took off. And here's what's amazing. That driver was not anyone he knew, not anyone he recognized. And the next day, the Navy Seabee went to see Lieutenant Haslett, as expected. He's alive today. Praise God. Wow. And I so often use this prayer for other people, right? Jesus, reveal yourself to them in powerful and obvious ways. So often I use that. I hope people who are listening will use that. Right? That's what was prayed in that office. Jesus, reveal yourself to them in powerful and obvious ways.
2: Mm, sounds like a potent prayer, all right. And our Lord, I think you, I mean, I'm not going to speak for him, but it would seem to me that logically he would probably he'd probably answer that one with a yes often. It seems like that's one of the things that he continues to do. He loves to do is to make himself known in and through, most especially in and through his beloved children, just like this other driver who was just able to deliver this prophetic message in response to this man's prayer. Wow. Wonderful story there. Again, talking about unleashing the power of intercessory prayer. 888-914-9149. Back to the phones we go. Let's go to Michael, who's calling in from, is it Havertown, Pennsylvania, Michael?
15: Yes, sir. Havertown, Pennsylvania.
2: Wonderful. Welcome.
15: And, hey, welcome. Thanks for taking my call. Just a quick question. I've been reading a lot about Bishop Sheen, and he asked us all to make a holy hour in front of the Eucharist. And it seems like he doesn't bring anything in with him. Are we supposed to just go in there and sit and listen? Or if we brought in a Bible or a rosary, would that kind of clutter it up? Because maybe we're not listening to God. We've got our mind on something else. What's the best way to do that holy hour?
4: You know, there's many approaches, Michael, and it's not so much that the Bible or the rosary is going to clutter up or the chaplet, right? Some people want to go and just do a deep dive into their scriptures, right? Some people want to read the lives of the saints. Bishop Sheen did many things. When you read his life and those who knew him very well, Sometimes he took in his Bible. Sometimes he just went to talk with the Lord. Sometimes he took other people, right? There's a great story of someone who came to see him, and they said, oh, I'm here to see you because I'm mad at God. And so he said, come with me for a moment. He took him to the Blessed Sacrament, and he knelt down. He said, Jesus, this woman's mad at you.
2: Interesting.
4: But, you know, Michael, another approach is what you say, is just going in to talk with the Lord. I think we can only control one thing in the holy hour is how long we're going to stay. Right. But sometimes we just come very efficiently. You know, I'm going to pray the rosary, I'm doing the chaplain, read my scripture. That's good. It's obviously recommended by the saints. But there's also another approach. There was a farmer in Ars, France, and he was in the parish of St. John Vianney. And every day he came for the holy hour, every single day. And Father Vianney asked him one time, his name was Lewis. And he said, Lewis, what do you do? I always see you stopping by my parish church every day. Father Vianney's asking this farmer that. And the farmer said, he said, you know, Father, I talk with the Lord, he talks with me, and then I go home. And I really think, Michael, that's really at the heart of it, is just to come and to look at Jesus, spend time with Jesus, right, in the tabernacle, in the monstrance, and just to have that eye contact with him and to be in his presence and to listen and ask questions and to listen, right? Jesus, what have you done today? What have you done since I was here yesterday? What have you got planned this week, right? In other words, taking the conversations we normally have with people and bring it to our Lord, of course, with great reverence and awe. And I said at the beginning of the show, I really believe this. Conversation's the cure for everything, right? Whether it's Michael, you and your family in Pennsylvania, whether it's you and the Trinity, right? Deacon Patrick and all your guests. Conversation's the cure for everything. Jesus is, and look at his conversations in the Bible. I do think something I did for four straight years in the seminary at Mount St. Mary's Seminary in Emmitsburg, Maryland, as I walked in every day for the holy hour and just read one chapter of the gospel, right? Today, Matthew 1, tomorrow, Matthew 2, Wednesday, Matthew 3. And every 4 to 6 weeks, you'll keep coming back to the Passion. And certainly that also increases our faith in the Blessed Sacrament, right? When you're kneeling before the Blessed Sacrament and looking at the scripture and the Bible says, you know, in Caesarea Philippi, Jesus said, and you look up and he's like, oh, you're right there.
2: Yeah.
4: So also these visits will increase our faith. Thank you, Michael.
2: Yeah, Michael, good clarification question. Appreciate you calling in with that. Now let's go to Mark calling in from Oaklawn, Illinois. Hello, Mark, and welcome.
16: Hello, Deacon. Hello, Father. How are you?
2: Doing well,
4: thanks. Thank you, Mark. Thanks for calling in from Oaklawn today.
16: Yeah, no problem. You know, I'll tell you, I'm a retired guy, and I'll tell you, there's a lot of baby boomers out there, and you know, what a way to start a day by going to Mass and getting communion and you know, just trying to stay in that, just letting the Lord work with you through the Holy Eucharist. But my point, you know, there's a lot of baby boomers out there that are shut-ins and they can't get out. And boy, if you know anyone that's a shut-in and, you know, you can reach out to them and they don't drive, you know, you can take them to Mass. And what a great way to get a day rolling. And the last point I was going to make, you know, with confession, you know, there's so many people out there that, you know, you live by yourself and, you know, the walls start to collapse on you. You don't feel good about yourself. But, you know, don't despair, you know, because, boy, you have confession, and confession is just an awesome sacrament. And that's all I got to say.
4: Thank you, Mark. And you're on the money, sir. Thank you for all your years of service to your family. I know you said you're retired, and you're reminding us of the importance of just receiving Holy Communion, right? And we come before the Lord every day as expression of our love, also a sign of our gratitude, but also to be nourished by the bread of life. And what you say, too, is to be aware, alert, and do something, have some action about the needs of others, right? Mother Teresa said, Calcutta is everywhere, right? And maybe someone needs a new, fresh touch from Jesus. And thank you, Mark, for reminding us that we need to reach out to those who are in need and be the arms and the hands and the heart of Jesus. Thank you, Mark.
2: Amen to that. Mark, thanks for listening. Thanks for the call in. Father, we've got a couple minutes here before we ask for your blessing. And one thing I wanted to circle back around to, when you said it's dependent upon God's power. And I wanted to ask, though, what about those times when Jesus says, you know, if you had faith as large of a mustard seed, you could say to this mulberry tree, be up and uprooted and planted in the sea, or faith that moves mountains. In other words, to what degree does the power of intercessory prayer depend on our level of faith?
4: It's very important, right? We want to come with faith. We want, St. Louis de Montfort says, our faith should be lively, right? We can talk with Jesus because he listens, And our voice matters in heaven, right? Jesus takes us very, very seriously. And the key thing to making our faith lively, I think, is humility, right? Deep, deep humility, just like the Blessed Mother have, to be able to come into the presence of the Lord, right, outside in the chapel of the Bible, whenever we're praying, and to do it with great humility and confidence, and also total surrender, right? Total surrender, loving trust, but also perfect cheerfulness, right? That's what's so key to having great, lively faith, big faith, gigantic faith, is to make sure it's humble and also humorous, and also what G.K. Chesterton says the world needs the most right now, right, in every generation, right? Common sense, but also contagious joy. And yeah. That's what I think really makes our faith bigger, more muscular, is that element of joy.
2: And just to return to one other thing that you were saying when you were talking about the airplane flying overhead and the pilots and everything, being attentive to, and maybe even being taking some initiative there, and just challenging yourself to, yeah, when I encounter someone else, when I encounter a new situation, whatever, just continually offering things up to God in prayer.
4: Absolutely. And knowing that, right, John Paul II said this at Fatima, right, in the designs of Providence, there's no mere coincidences. Right, yeah. From all eternity, God knew those pilots in that plane would be above the sky yesterday, right here in Rockville, Illinois. From all eternity, Jesus knew everyone would be listening to our show today at this moment, at this hour. And so we want to come with Jesus with hearts full of gratitude and say, how can I be like more like you, Jesus, to always live to make intercession for others?
2: Wow. Well, this has been a fascinating program, Father. Thank you for your wisdom, your anecdotes, your analogies, and just all the wonderful things that we've been able to glean from today. We would ask one more thing from you, though, if you would give us a blessing before you go.
4: To the intercession of Blessed Virgin Mary, may the Holy Spirit rush upon all who are listening right now and lead you to God-glorifying, life-changing, peace-producing, heart-stabilizing joy and common sense. And I bless you in the name of the Father, and the Son, and the Holy Spirit. Amen.
2: Amen. That's Father Nicholas Federspiel. Again, you friends, you can listen to this episode again or find all of our past episodes here on The Inner Life over on our show page, which is relevantradio.com/innerlife. And, you know, they're shareable there, too. You can pass them around to your friends and neighbors and maybe those who need to hear about the power of prayer. Stay tuned now for Mass. Our celebrant today is Father Rocky. And until next time, grace and peace.
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18: With your first look at news from the Vatican and around the world, I'm Mary Graham with your Catholic News Week in Review. Jesus was trending on X on Friday as Grok confirmed Jesus is the Son of God and the only true God. A user posted a picture of over 40 gods. Grok was asked to remove all the fake gods. In the end, the only image left was that of Jesus. When prodded, Grok doubled down that Jesus is the Son of God and that God raised him from the dead. The Elon Musk AI tool noted the historical evidence of the resurrection is undeniable. Financial reports from the USCCB revealed a $43.6 million increase in net assets from 2024 to 2025, despite a 60% decline in federal refugee program grants. The bishop said their money grew mostly because long-term investments did well in 2025. The USCCB's financial audits for 2024 and 2025 also showed total operating expenses fell about $100 million because of discontinued migrant program activity. Bishop Robert Barron met privately with Pope Leo XIV at the Vatican on Thursday, describing his extended one-on-one conversation with the Pope as delightful. He said the Chicago-born Pope opened with a hometown connection when he said, well, two guys from Chicago. Bishop Barron told OSV News, Pope Leo's papacy is contributing to signs of renewed religious interest in the United States, especially among young people. He credited the Pope's American background, presence, and charisma with making him relatable to the U.S. audience. Bishop Barron, who heads the Diocese of Winona, Rochester, Minnesota, was in Rome to ordain 18 American seminarians at St. Peter's Basilica. Pope Leo XIV is encouraging contemplative nuns to uphold their commitment to silence amid a noisy world and aging religious community. The pontiff made these remarks during a private audience with a delegation from the International Commission of Dominican Contemplative Nuns. I'm Mary Graham for Relevant Radio News.
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25: Good afternoon, John Harper in for Drew Mariani. Blessed to be with you today, and I'm hopeful that you've felt the warmth of God's love in your life today and shared that warmth and light with someone else. On this first Friday of the month, it's also the Memorial of the Guardian Angels. And later on, we're going to share stories about the guardian angels in your life who are helping you and me right now, 24/7, stay on the path to heaven. And my guardian angel is doing a lot of heavy lifting when it comes to that. We're also going to look through the thin veil. You know what the thin veil is? We'll explain that a little bit later on. And if you have a son or daughter getting ready for college, is it still worth getting that higher education? I mean, you know what the price tags are. We're going to plug you into a virtual college fair coming up that will help you and your children make that decision with an important faith component in it. That's all coming up here on the Drew Mariani Show on Relevant Radio and the Relevant Radio app. Just getting you up to date with what Mary started talking about. Our job growth cooled in September. 29,000 jobs added. Unemployment ticks up a tenth of a point. It's now at 4.2%. And the Bureau of Labor Statistics also updated the August numbers. They revised them downward, 162,000 to 133,000. You may have a job, but you haven't gotten a raise, and the money you have isn't buying what it once did. That same report shows that what you get paid is not keeping up with inflation. And, well, listen, just look at fuel prices. Now, just this morning, I saw the oil truck pulling away from the house. I had a little more than a half a tank, and I figured, okay, this is fine because today it's here in New York, it's 82 degrees. Nick, how much, producer Nick, how much do you think I paid a gallon? What do you think they're charging for a gallon of heating oil?
26: Gallon of heating oil.
25: We're playing heating oil, Price is Right.
26: Let's say... $5.22.
25: I'm coming to your oil company because I paid $6.44 a gallon. That's double was what it was last year. No kidding. And listen, a lot of us are in the same boat. You're thinking, where am I going to get the money to do this? You know, you're on a payment plan. You don't want to lock in prices because I talked to the oil company about, you know, doing the budget plan. And I'm sure your oil company does that. And she said, yeah, we can do that. And I said, what's the price? The price when I called last week was $5.99. Today it's $6.44, so it goes up every single day. What are you going to do? We just pray that we get through a relatively mild winter, wherever you might be listening, where winter really comes and bites you. So fingers crossed on that, and we'll pray for some nice warm weather. Our Lady of the Fair Skies and warm weather, please pray for us. Also today, we're going to talk about religious liberty, and we do that an awful lot here on Relevant Radio and the Relevant Radio app, because wherever you're hearing our conversation this afternoon, there is a zoning law that is going to go before the Supreme Court. Their new session begins on Monday, and that could impact every zoning law in America. That's not hyperbole. It could impact every zoning law in America, and it involves a place where people pray. The Supreme Court agreed yesterday to hear a Kentucky church's fight to build a prayer grotto on its property, taking up a dispute over what constitutes a substantial burden on religious exercise under federal land use law. That's a lot of legalese. You know what they want to do? They want to build, these are the missionaries of St. John the Baptist. They want to build a 16 by 39 foot prayer grotto. That's like a small swimming pool. Right near St. John Church in Park Hills, Kentucky. They've been there for over 100 years. Now, this would include a shrine, statue of the Virgin Mary, little plaza, couple of benches, a walking path, a retaining wall. Far end
0: of the parking lot. You can't even see it from the road. The town said, yep, yeah, you can do that. They approved that back in 2021, 5 years ago. Usually, community restricts religious exercise, but here the city granted it. They just rubber stamped it. Fine. Here come two neighbors. Two neighbors, they live next door. I don't even know if they can see the property. It's Joel and Elizabeth Frederick. They challenged the decision. They took it to a Kentucky state court. And then it went to the Kentucky Supreme Court. Now it's on to the United States Supreme Court. It's another case of religious liberty. Let's look at that right now with Andrea Ficati-Bayer. And Andrea is the director of the Conscience Project. And you can learn more online at conscience-project.org. Andrea, good to reconnect with you. We got to stop meeting like this and talking about these religious liberty cases. It's, you know,
1: we're meeting together.
0: But it seems like it's another looking glass moment because you can Google this. You can see some pictures of what this grotto is. I mean, on any number of our parish properties, we already have one of these little grottos. There's a statue of the Virgin Mary, a couple of benches. That's about it. And so that's what they're building. And the church has been there for over 100 years. This is incredible. What is the federal law that's at question here?
1: Yeah, thanks for having me on, John. You know, the federal law is a bit of a mouthful. It's called the Religious Land Use and Institutionalized Persons Act. And it's been about in existence for about 25 years. And it protects both kind of permitting from being discriminatory towards religion, as well as protecting incarcerated individuals and making sure that their religious liberties are protected while their kind of freedom is limited. What's interesting from the lawyer's perspective is that the terms of this law, which really are fairly burdensome on governmental agencies, with regard to land use, haven't really been fleshed out much by the courts. And so this case is going to be very important for one key component of that law, which guarantees that there will not be a substantial burden on religious exercise unless a very high threshold is met. And so what substantial burden means hasn't yet been defined by the Supreme Court. Lower courts of appeals, and as you mentioned before, Kentucky's Supreme Court have tried to come up with their definition of a substantial burden, but now this is the chance for the highest court in the land to really set the record straight.
0: I'm going to have you go on the opposite side of this case. How do you argue substantial burden if, oh yeah, I can see the statue of the Virgin Mary 100 yards away out my kitchen window? How does that then become a substantial burden? How do you have any credibility arguing that?
1: You know, I'm going to just voice what the Kentucky Supreme Court did, because I think that they've got a point. I don't think that their point is grounded in what the law provides. But they said two things. One was they said unique to this case, as you mentioned before, the Catholic Church was built in the 1930s in a residential area, has been grandfathered in to the kind of the zoning area that's exclusively residential. Where the grotto wants to be built is a new property. It originally was being leased to the religious community that was in charge of the church, and now it's been purchased by that community. And that religious community wanted to build the grotto, aware that this this land had a zoning that prohibited the construction. So they went and they sought a variance. They sought a conditional use variance. So what the Kentucky Supreme Court said was, hey, you know, you could build this on your own land that's already been grandfathered. You don't have to build it on this additional new parcel. And so the burden isn't that you can't build it. The burden is you want to build it on this new land that you have that's adjacent. The other issue that they said, which is kind of interesting, again, I think it's worth questioning, is their knowledge. And as I mentioned before, you know, the community knew that the land that they had now purchased was not grandfathered in. It didn't have the same kind of protection as the church itself. And so they were asking kind of for an exemption of sorts. And what's interesting is that the Kentucky Supreme Court again said that this board that granted the ordinance doesn't have authority to grant it. And so this is kind of questionable. It ends up being very circular the more you think about the case.
0: Right. Yeah, it is.
1: Because it can just basically be a way to prevent religious groups from building churches or building, in this case, a grotto. There is something to be said about the fact that this new part of land doesn't have access road. So there were the neighbors, let's assume the goodwill. We're concerned about a lot of people coming in and out, and that it would kind of jam up traffic in their neighborhood, as opposed to being something that would be more smooth and less disruptive to the neighborhood. So you asked me to play, devil's advocate of
0: right.
1: sorts. And I think, those are legitimate considerations. Obviously you want to, our churches should be, good with our neighbors. But at the same time, the neighbors don't get, a chance to use zoning laws to prevent religious freedom from flourishing, especially in light of this federal law.
0: Our conversation on the Drew Mariani Show, John Harper filling in, is with Andrea Picotti-Bayer, who is the director of the Conscience Project. And we are talking about a 16 by 39 foot grotto, about the size of a swimming pool, not terribly large. The missionaries of St. John the Baptist want to build this on a new piece of land annexed near a prayer grotto near the St. John Church in Park Hills, Kentucky, south of Cincinnati. It's been there for over 100 years. I just want to do a little deeper dive in the Religious Land Use and Institutional Persons Act. That is a mouthful. It is a federal law. It subjects any faith group really to the whims of local zoning boards and officials. Am I correct? I mean, really could be hostile to churches if they don't like the ministry of the church, if they're helping out the homeless or feeding the hungry, then, they being people like this couple that's challenging St. John's, they can, act at the whim of someone who is complaining about what that church might be doing. This is a pretty broad and deep act.
1: Yes, no, absolutely. And I think that's why Congress stepped in and enacting RLUIPA in 2000 was to protect religious institutions from discriminatory and burdensome land use regulations. Typically, it's not it's the government that's trying to suppress religion. Here in the facts of this case, the initial board granted that variance, and it was the objection of neighbors in state court that kind of got us to where we are. But
0: yeah,
1: you can really see it playing out, especially with regard to minority religions, or as culture becomes more and more secular, to religion in general.
0: Right.
1: Nobody wants to have the presence of, particularly religious people or just religion in general in their town. And what's really quite lovely about RLUIPA is that it's supposed to be constructed by courts broadly to protect religious freedom. And we've got many cases, including from the Supreme Court, in the context of incarcerated individuals.
0: Mm-hmm.
1: And they've been really talking about the importance of making sure that religious liberty is protected even while a person is, their physical liberty is restrained. And again, as I mentioned at the top of our conversation, putting it into the land use context, this is really the Supreme Court's chance to clarify what has really had kind of spotty decision making in different places throughout the country.
0: 888-914-9149 on the Catholic Order of Foresters studio lines as we talk again about another issue of religious liberty, in this case building a 16 by 39 foot grotto on land annexed next to a church in Kentucky that has been there for over 100 years. 888-914-9149. Also, just doing a deeper dive again on the Religious Land Use and Institutional Persons Act. We're not alone. As Catholic, our Jewish brothers and sisters are being persecuted in University Heights. I believe that's University Heights, Ohio. Granby versus University Heights. I'm reading about this, where they're being challenged for having a faith gathering in a private home. That's really disturbing. Now we're talking about faith gatherings in private homes.
1: Yeah, no, this is another case that the Supreme Court is going to be looking at this term, John. And it deals with the First Amendment. So it's not this federal law that we're dealing with.
0: Yeah.
1: But
0: still,
1: the First Amendment. And yeah, no. And again, this is an Orthodox Jew who wanted to have the equivalent of a prayer circle in his house. And he was, you know, basically issued a cease and desist order. There were, you know, police, law enforcement, surveillance. Neighbors were told to kind of watch how many people were coming in and out of his house. And you can really see that this is, you know, a very disturbing exercise of government authority to suppress belief and belief that we share in community. You know, obviously this was in a man's home, but he was still exercising his religious belief. And it really, Mr. Grand is kind of a bit of a hero for me. He brought his case up by himself all the way to the Supreme Court. And it was at when the Supreme Court granted cert that the Alliance Defending Freedom gave him additional support. You know, noticed, wow, this is a really important case. And we need to have, you know, first lawyers that are admitted to the Supreme Court bar being able to argue in support of Mr. Grand. But it is yet another example on religion is on the docket in the Supreme Court in more ways than one. And it does show that, fortunately, unlike other countries, John, where we don't have the rule of law specifically protecting religious freedom, we do. We have the First Amendment, religion clauses. We have these federal laws like RLUIPA, like the Religious Freedom Restoration Act. What we need is clear enforcement and interpretation of those laws so that religious freedom is most fully safeguarded.
0: Amen. Thanks be to God for those laws. As we talk about another case of religious liberty here at Relevant Radio, Andrea Picotti Bayer is the director at the Conscience Project here at 888-914-9149. Phil is joining our conversation in Milwaukee. Hi, Phil. Welcome.
5: Hello. Say, I was sitting in a zoning hearing 2 years back, and a group of Wiccans wanted to take their entire property off or claim it as a church, which would have put a huge burden onto that township as far as, because it would have taken off the tax rolls. And that was their objective, was to get it off the tax rolls. You know, and so there are two sides to this. I mean, whether they put their buildings as their religious area and then took that off the tax rolls, I would assume they would have allowed that. But they wanted to make their entire property, which was very large, completely off the tax rolls by making a religious entity or religious church.
0: Picking up on Phil's, thank you, Phil, for the call, 888-914-9149. Picking up on Phil's point, I'm going to ask a naive question. If we just put every faith building on the tax rolls, would this problem go away?
1: Are you asking me this, John?
0: Yeah, I know it's a semi-rhetorical question, but you know, there's always money at the issue. There's money somewhere when you start. It's like the layers of an onion. You know, if we just say, okay, everything's taxable now, will these challenges go away, do you think?
1: You know, first off, there's a difference between IRS recognition and what we're talking about here with regard to RLUIPA and the First Amendment.
0: Yeah.
1: You know, I do think that I wanted to touch upon an issue, though, that Phil probably is alluding to with regard to land use and permitting. There isn't a kind of a carte blanche here. So just because a religious group wants to build a grotto or build a church or a meeting area, that it doesn't mean that the government doesn't have an entitlement to look behind things, right? So for example, if the Satanic Temple, it does have IRS recognition as a church, but I actually think they're kind of a joke. But if they wanted to do something and actually perform satanic rites, you know, governments can put the kibosh on that. And you can, because there's a compelling government interest in the safety and well-being of other people.
0: Right.
1: So if there's an issue that there is abuse or violence or any kind of criminal behavior that's going on, there can be a restriction. And so just, you know, making sure that we're not arguing that, you know, claims of religious freedom mean that, you know, everything can happen under the sun. And I think that that would be a really good example. If a group came along and they wanted to perform satanic rituals, I think that there would be a strong argument in favor of objecting to that. A grotto, of course, is a different story. And so, you know, this case is that the Supreme Court's going to be dealing with in, out of Kentucky is a different story. And I think that it does allow that first question of burdening religion being made clear. Just telling someone, you know, you could build your grotto down the street doesn't answer the question that you're prohibiting it where it's being sought. And so that's the more narrow question. But this does bring up important conversations for all of us to have about the free exercise of religion.
0: Right.

0: where people were being allowed to go to Costco, but they couldn't gather for worship. So I think that the court, time and time again, I've been impressed, is on the pro-religious freedom side. And I think that this case and the one you mentioned about the Orthodox Jewish gatherings will more likely than not be favorable to religious freedom.
1: If you've been to Costco, it is religion for many. Forgive me, Father, for saying that, but I've only been to Costco once, but it was quite an experience. I took somebody from our church who was recovering from surgery, and I said, well, I'm not a Costco member. As you know, as a single person, you can't get a pallet of eggs, you know, that would last about a year and a half for me. So it was like, wow, look at this. I mean, it really is. It's unique. It is unique. I'm going to ask you one of those cable news questions, one of those cable news, look into the crystal ball questions, Andrea. With the, and we've seen this, and this is the most visible Supreme Court that we have had really in modern history, at least in our lifetime. And as you look at the makeup of the Supreme Court, where faith really has become a component, do you feel a little more confident if you were the attorney going in to represent St. John's, that you would win because of the makeup of the court?
0: You know, I really do think that the justices, especially those that are textualists, yeah, when we're dealing with federal laws, it's irrelevant. Their religious, personal religious beliefs, it makes them understand some of the motivations perhaps easier. But I think what they're going to be doing is, in this case, looking at what the law says, looking at Congress's intention that it be interpreted broadly, and seeing that that's how they should evaluate the case, and that the Kentucky Supreme Court was really taking a narrow view of the law that was supposed to be a broad protection for religious freedom. Mm-hmm. And so, you know, I think that these are, it's very easy. It's important. Yes, when we get to parental rights, it's great that there are justices that are parents.
1: Right.
0: But it doesn't mean that that's the end of the story. I think the greater issue is these are justices of great integrity, and they're going to stay in their lane properly and understand the law as written and what the intentions are in that respect. And so I look forward to, you know, seeing how they analyze this case in oral argument and who ends up writing the majority opinion.
1: And to go back to the beginning of the conversation on religious liberty, Andrea, this is really more than one case, because it's now a test for every zoning ordinance in every community across the United States. That's not hyperbole to determine the protections of this federal law. So with that as the backdrop, if you're hearing the conversation and you're thinking, well, this isn't going to happen to me, it's not in my community, my parish community is just fine, what do you say to reach to that person who's hearing our conversation right now to say, no, this means something to you?
0: You know, that's a great question, John, because oftentimes people aren't interested in issues of religious freedom until their religious freedom is restricted. And I like to liken it to a muscle. If you don't exercise it, it's going to atrophy. You know, we need to not only exercise our own religious convictions fully, but we also need to be mindful of as I mentioned earlier, that we are blessed to live in a country that has robust legal protections.
1: Right.
0: And so whether it's happening in Kentucky or in your own town, we all need to be mindful of that, especially as believers, as Catholics, that this is something that is good for all people of faith and all people of different faith traditions, and be very convicted that religious freedom and robust pluralism has made our country the kind of peaceful country that we don't see in other parts of the world, especially hotspots of persecution. And so we need to not only be well informed of the case and what's going on, but also be praying. Because, you know, again, if we don't exercise our rights, they're easily lost.
1: And to be a little more demonstrative about our faith, and I'm looking in the mirror when I say that, in the next half hour, we're going to talk about a men's march that's coming up in Boston that is gaining a tremendous amount of support. But again, that's going out of your comfort zone to say, no, I'm standing up because I'm a Roman Catholic. And you have many of those opportunities if it's in, you know, the innocence in the workplace, if someone is saying something or wherever it might be. You just never know where you have to stand up and defend your faith. But that at the very grassroots level is something that we can do right now in terms terms of not only our own personal religious liberty, but just standing up and

0: saying, I am a Roman Catholic.
1: No, absolutely. And you know what? There's so many people who have been formed in the faith and have fallen away, and they're looking for someone to bring them back home.
0: Right.
1: So letting other people know about the important role of faith in our lives is oftentimes the invitation that someone's just been waiting to receive.
0: Mm-hmm. And it's magnetic. Our parish does a downtown procession on Corpus Christi Sunday. And I'm always blessed to lead the rosary. I got the loudest voice. But I cannot tell you how many people come up afterwards and just say, you've heard it before. I used to be Catholic, or I've always seen this. What is it? And you start talking about things, and you wind up talking about faith, and you wind up learning that they're Catholic. And, you know, just seeing the Eucharist in that monstrance is a way to start the conversation, or maybe seeing the light of that Eucharist through us is a way to start the conversation. Another case of religious liberty. We'll be following this with Andrea Picotti-Bayer, the director of the Conscience Project. Take a look at their website. It is chock full of information as we talk about religious liberty at conscience-project.org. We'll put that up in the show notes. Andrea, as always, thanks. God bless.
1: Thank you so much. Have a wonderful weekend.
0: John Harper in for Drew this afternoon. Coming up in the next half hour, talk about standing up for your faith. A lot of faith-filled men are doing that. Do you have the courage to stand up and say, I am a Roman Catholic and I am standing up for a life from the moment of conception to natural death? We'll give you that power coming up in the next half hour on the Drew Mariani Show on Relevant Radio and the Relevant Radio app.
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0: John Harper in for Drew this afternoon. You and I stand up for life every single day. We pray for life from the moment of conception until natural death. You hear that in the prayer of the faithful every day in the holy sacrifice of the Mass at noon central on Relevant Radio. And certainly it is a part of the foundation of the Family Rosary across America with Father Rocky every night at 7 p.m. central. And I'm sure in your parish too, it really is the foundation of who you and I are as Roman Catholic. And many of you do that every winter, gathering together in the March for Life for Washington, D.C. You have heard our live coverage. 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It's the National Men's March, a National Men's March to abolish abortion, and the Rally for Personhood. This year taking place on All Saints Day on Sunday, November 1st in Boston. Hundreds of men, backed by their families and church communities, come together. It is a weekend of prayer, very powerful witness, and leadership. When I say leadership, it's leadership in your own family, leadership in your parish communities, and the communities in which you live. The founder of that march is Jim Havens. And Jim, I'm hopeful you won't mind me minting you as the apostle for life, but you really are, because you show us as men how to stand up to not only protect the lives of the unborn, but to be powerful witnesses to our families and communities. Jim, by the way, is the president and co-founder of the National Men's March to Abolish Abortion and Rally for Personhood, and he's also a pioneer in Catholic media. I'm making you sound like you're as old as Moses, and you're not. He's a young man, still in his 40s. Jim, welcome.
12: Yes, thank you, John. I appreciate it. And yeah, I mean, I'm really just striving to be a faithful Catholic man, one among many.
0: Right.
12: Just trying to say yes to whatever the Lord asks of me. And the Men's March has been a beautiful grace that many men have said yes to. And we're excited to have a new event this year coming up in less than 30 days now in Boston.
0: And Jim is also listening to the Lord's call, because he's going to become a better advocate for the unborn now, pursuing a law degree at Ave Maria University. By the way, as we talk about the Men's March, check it out online at themensmarch.org. We're 29 days away from the march as you and I have this conversation. Jim, explain the significance of having this march in Boston, Massachusetts.
12: Yes, well, that's the place of our nation's founding. And when you go back to that, you understand that even in colonial America, as they were fighting for their own rights at the time, there would have been a sense back then that, of course, there is not to be any willful killing of an innocent child alive and growing in the womb. Now, they didn't have all the science we have to detect when life actually begins. But as soon as you could detect it, as soon as they knew that life was there, back then they called it quickening. When a woman was quick with child, when you could start to detect, start to feel the child's movements, that child was protected. And so it was the idea being, whenever you can first detect that child is to be protected, because clearly it's a human being, and every human being has a right to life that has to be taken extremely seriously. So that would have been illegal back then. And we are trying to say, look, we have to get back to our right minds on all of this. This is pretty common sense. But also it goes back even to natural rights, natural law, natural truth. And the founders understood that. And they put it right in the Declaration. And then a little bit later on, it was stamped into the 14th Amendment. And so we stand up for constitutional personhood. And we're calling on the Supreme Court to go ahead and make it clear that children in the womb are persons, and they're protected by law under the 14th Amendment. And abortion is unconstitutional. So that's one of the main messages that we march for, and we want to get out. Let's abolish abortion. Let's make it understood that this is unconstitutional, and ask the Supreme Court, demand that the Supreme Court make it so, exercising our rights as American, our freedom of speech, our freedom of assembly, there in the nation's oldest public park at Boston Common there, where we're going to have a rally with some great national local speakers as well.
0: Amen to that. And also in Massachusetts, the other significance is that it is this haven for abortion. As we speak, not 60 days ago, Governor Healey signed legislation strengthening abortion protections in Massachusetts. I know, Jim, you love this language that we always hear for those with serious pregnancy complications that they receive, quote, medically appropriate care. Oh, it sounds so Hallmarkish. We're talking about killing babies.
12: Right. Yeah, it's terrible.
0: I mean, I don't think we say that out loud enough.
12: Yeah, no, we have to be honest about reality. And that's what the folks that are pro-death, pro-abortion, what they want to obscure. That's their first line of attack, is they want to obscure the reality of who the child in the womb is. It's a scientific fact that life begins at conception, fertilization, and every human being is a human person. There is no distinction. And it's something where, of course, it is in the best interest of everyone. It is common sense for the common good that we would never kill a child, an innocent human being, that we would always protect that child, especially in its most vulnerable time in infancy and in the womb. That mother is meant to protect that child with all that she is, not ever do anything to hurt that child. So when we have a society that is actually speaking this lie to women, to men, and telling mothers who are pregnant to turn their hearts away from their child if they're going through difficult times, and not to protect the child, in fact, to actually even kill the child, it's just a terrible, evil lie. It needs to be called out as such, and we really need to pray and work more vigorously to make sure that people understand that is a lie, and that we're going to stand up for the truth, and we're going to push on to the end of this evil, where every child from conception will be protected in law and loved in culture.
0: We're talking about the National Men's March to Abolish Abortion and Rally for Personhood. Jim Havens is the president and co-founder of the event, which happens on both October 31st, but the march itself on Sunday, November 1st, on the Boston Common with a march through Boston, Massachusetts. And Jim is joining us here, and you can too, in the conversation. I'd like to know how you stand up for life. What has been your witness? 888-914-9149 on the Catholic Order Forrester studio line, 888-914-9149. And speaking to that point, Jim, I want to tap into your courage, because it's also a witness to us. We can keep our faith lives very private, especially when the conversation may move into these issues of life. What do you say to the men who are maybe interested in joining this but want to stay on the sidelines? How can they stand up for life in a very public way?
12: Yeah, I think just to recognize that we all have a responsibility in this, and we can't abandon that. We can't make excuses and pretend that we're not all responsible. Of course, when it comes to abortion, there's at least one man connected to every abortion in terms of the father, but also there may be others. Maybe there's many fathers of the woman who would be a grandfather to that child. Mm-hmm. And maybe they're actually pressuring their daughter to have an abortion because the lie is so thick and they're scared and whatever else. So this lie affects all of us, and we all have a responsibility as we're living in these times. And so I would say for men in particular, we've got to get back to who we are and what we're made for, that holiness, that integrity, that masculine sense that it's on our watch in our backyards. And are we going to just sit on the sidelines while women and children are being exploited like this? This is absolutely a men's issue. This is a human issue. Right. And specifically, men need to understand that that's just part of the lie when people try to say that this is only a women's issue and men have no part in it. That's another lie to keep this whole thing going. When men start standing up, we are really going to make advances to push to the end of all of this and really stand up for what is right and true. But we need men one by one to hear this call and to stand up. And I think that's what the men's march is.
0: Yeah.
12: It's a kind of a way to get the ball rolling, give an opportunity for men to come on out, stand up together, and gain that strength, gain that courage amongst your brothers as we march together. And then the rally is open to everybody, women, children, families, everybody at the rally point there. So yeah, the mensmarch.com, we need you to show up.
0: And we're going to talk more about that, specifically what's coming up in 4 weekends from this weekend with Jim Havens and the National Men's March to Abolish Abortion and Rally for Personhood in Boston, Massachusetts. And also want to hear your stories about how you stand up for a life. 888-914-9149, 888-914-9149. And how you share that story of life with your family, with your sons and daughters. 888-914-9149. 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
13: Certain point comes where you have to address the grief. A lot of times with abortion, it happens decades down the road. I've been involved with retreats where every single person on the retreat was at least 30 years out from their abortion.
14: Wow. 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
15: Hello, this is Bishop Larry J. Kulik of the Diocese of Greensburg. 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
0: John Harper in for Drew. We are standing up for life this afternoon and talking about another march that is gaining strength with each year. The National Men's March to Abolish Abortion and Rally for Personhood is taking place on Sunday, November 1st in Boston. Jim Havens is the president and co-founder of the march and joining us this afternoon. And we're also sharing your stories about how you stand up for life. Jane is joining us in Goshen, Indiana, 888-914-9149. Jane, good afternoon. Welcome to the Drew Mariani Show. You're on with Jim Havens.
28: Well, thank you for taking my call. In our community, our Catholic churches in Elkhart County are called Holy Innocence Group, and we try to make sure that our community is educated on what is happening in the world as well as what's happening in our own community. Our biggest concern is the fact that most people who are finding themselves in unplanned pregnancies are taking advantage of the mifepristone that they can purchase online.
0: Yep.
28: And also going across the state lines, because I think of Illinois, Michigan, and Ohio. And in 2025 alone, there was 9,500 people that were documented through the Guttenmacher Institute that they actually did cross and travel to another state to obtain an abortion. But there is no information as to how many are getting the pill online. And today in our Psalms at church, there was, of course, that one verse in there that says, I knew you in the womb and in your inmost being. And
0: right.
28: I just feel that, you know, we have to make sure that we make people know, not necessarily force it down their throats, but it at least give them the opportunity to see the difference between convenience and life, and give dignity to that life.
0: Jim, speak and to Jane's point about seeing the difference between convenience and life, because she raises a very good point about convenience and life, especially with nearby states that offer abortion or the mail order abortion pill.
12: Yes, well, it's very important that we educate. Absolutely, we do need to get the truth out stronger than the other side is pouring out these lies. So it's very important that we educate all that we can and change hearts and minds to really understand the truth of things. Absolutely. At the same time, I think she brings up a very important point, and that is about specifically the chemical abortion pill and the way that people are accessing it, where it's the vast majority of abortions now. And so as that's taking place, and even if a state were to make abortion illegal in that state, as she's saying, you know, you could have these things mailed in, and abortion could continue in that state. And this shows where Dobbs fell short, the Supreme Court ruling that overruled Roe. It was very good in the sense that it overruled Roe, which was a terrible decision. However, it didn't go far enough. And it's a start to say that you can legislate against abortion and protect the child state by state, or even if you could, get a federal push going. But really, I think what the argument is that we're trying to help people to see is that we need to get this back in the hands of the Supreme Court once more and let them know they didn't go far enough. Now, Robert George and John Finnis, George from Princeton, Finnis from Oxford, they put forward a fantastic argument. I encourage people to go and find it and read it. If you go to themensmarch.com, it'll lead you there as well. But an avalanche of evidence. They put forward these legal scholars, constitutional scholars, showing that under the 14th Amendment, abortion is constitutional and the Supreme Court ought to rule that. And what that would do is make it federally illegal. And so there would be no more of this going state by state, much like slavery once was, where it was a state-by-state issue for a time until we had leaders that finally stepped up and said no more. And so that's what we need to do. And so we got to get that groundswell going of people calling for the end of all of this. And we got to push forward. So again, the Men's March is one way to do that. But I encourage everybody, wherever you are, to do whatever good is before you, to educate and to help push this forward. And if you can, come and join us at the Men's March, especially men coming off the sidelines and gathering together. We would love to have you there.
0: And that's coming up on November 1st on the Boston Common. But there are events that are happening the evening before, Jim, correct?
12: Yes, we do have a Eucharistic Holy Hour and confessions available the night before. We always want to encourage people to prepare spiritually. And that's one of the things that we have found that has been very fruitful in the Men's March, drawing men back to God, back to their Catholic faith, back to repentance, back to many men who come forward and for the first time maybe share with another man there about their experience being post-abortive themselves and maybe repenting of that for the first time. There's been a lot of healing that has taken place and a lot of strengthening of men as we stand up publicly together. It helps you to go back as a man into your vocation, into all that you have going on in your life, and to be stronger in integrity and holiness, to be a better father, be a better husband, be better at your work, whatever it is. You're going to be a better man by coming and joining in this event. And so we've seen the fruits. We want to encourage you to be a part of it. We'd love to have to break the threshold and get over 1,000 men together on November 1st. So if you can make it happen, if you can bring somebody with you, it's going to be a great day. We've got some amazing speakers as well. And so really encourage you to come to mensmarch.com.
0: And speaking to that point of being a witness, and you're a very compelling witness to life, and your passion and your faith is palpable, Jim Havens, but talk about having this conversation in the domestic church, at home, with your kids. When does that start? How does that conversation begin? What do you say?
12: Yeah, it's interesting. I would say that it's similar to the virtue of chastity in the sense that it shouldn't be something where you just sit down one day, maybe when your child is a teenager, and say, okay, we're going to have this big talk now. It's really something that is just lived on a daily basis from the mother and the father, the parents, and just sharing it very naturally with their children as they're growing up. That, I think, is the best way, the most fruitful way. And so that means we have to get it in order ourselves first to be able to hand it on. And so to whatever degree, we need some education on this. We need some conversion on this. We want to dive into that. Our faith is so strong on these points. And it is just important to make sure that whatever degree the lies have maybe affected us, that we can be free of those things. We can repent of any of these things that maybe we've gone along with in the past and really start stepping forward in authentic charity, authentic love of God and neighbor, and really start living it. And that's going to be contagious to your children, to those even beyond your own family.
0: Like, you don't have enough to do pursuing a law degree with the Ave Maria University and doing the National Men's March to abolish abortion and rally for the personhood. But I see you doing, I would love to see you do a series of DVDs that could be shown at the parish level. Because we don't, and I probably should start it in my own parish, is a pro-life group. I just don't see that a lot, at least in the diocese in which I reside. And you know, I'm one of those people that goes on the diocesan website and say, oh, what's happening in this parish? I just don't see that.
12: Yeah, it's a shame. And yes, we need to encourage more activity at our parish levels, at the parish level, absolutely. And not just to assume that everybody who's going to Mass even every Sunday, that they are solidly pro-life or that they are fully educated and up to date on these things. We can't assume that. We really have to reach out, and we really have to work to make sure everybody knows it. It's so rock solid in our faith. You can just turn to the Catechism of the Catholic Church, paragraph 2270, where it says that every child in the womb is a person from the very beginning, from conception, is to be absolutely protected from conception. And again, that ought to be common sense, regardless of anybody's faith or any other belief that they might have, that of course we're going to protect the most vulnerable when they're the most vulnerable, and we're going to love them. We're going to care for them. We're not going to hurt them. We're not going to kill them. This is a very simple message, and of course this ought to be illegal, but we've got a lot of work to do to help people to fight through those lies, see the reality of it, take responsibility, repent for what we've done, what we haven't done, and then really make a new resolve to do more, to do better, and to go forward prayerfully, making acts of reparation as we go and do the good that we're called to until we reach the end. We're in a terrible time in human history when this is going on, but we have a part to play. That's why we're here. So by God's grace, let's say yes and move forward to do what we're called to do and to make sure that that we are faithful in what we're being called to. There's a line that goes something like this from colonial America, from our founding fathers, something like about we may not achieve success, but let us be the kind of people who deserve success in the sense that we can't control the outcome, but we can control what we do, how we're going to be. So let us live faithfully. Let us live with integrity and keep doing the good. And that's all that really is within our control. But let's make sure we do it.
0: Jim, we only have about 90 seconds remaining, but I'm sure you have seen some remarkable conversion stories in the years you've been doing the Men's March.
12: Yes, we've heard from many men who have had very powerful, like I said, healing experiences, but also strengthening experiences. We've heard from bystanders who have seen the public witness and have had a change of heart after seeing the public witness. I think we even got a report of a story of a life saved that we heard about. And this all is only what we've heard about. We know right. that God is at work when we step out in public witness in Christ. And this is a very, very much Christ at the center of all that we're doing here. And so we know that he's making use of it in so many ways that we'll never even know until eternity by God's grace. But again, we just need to be faithful. And when we do, there's going to be good fruits, whether we necessarily see them all or not. So if you can join us at the Men's March, men, come on off the sideline. Women, families, come join us at the rally. Grab somebody who doesn't even know about it. Let them know. Bring them with you. Let your Knights of Columbus group know about it. Let your parents know about it. Let's get out there. TheMensMarch.com, November 1st, All Saints Day. Let's come together and really shine the light of Christ and let him have all the glory.
0: And let's show the power of the saints on November 1st on the Boston Common, the biggest crowd ever for the Men's March online, themensmarch.com, themensmarch.com. Jim Havens, the president and co-founder of the National Men's March to Abolish Abortion and Rally for Personhood. Jim, you will be in our prayers. We'll remember you and everybody who's going to go to Boston on November 1st when we pray the Divine Mercy Chaplet coming up next. Jim, thank you. God bless.
12: Thank you so much. God bless you.
0: 888-914-9149, the Hour of Power with the Divine Mercy Chaplet. 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
1: With your first look at news from the Vatican and around the world, I'm Mary Graham with your Catholic News Week in Review. Louisiana, Alabama, and Arkansas have filed a lawsuit against California, New York, and Massachusetts, alleging those states are helping abortion providers send abortion-inducing drugs into states where the procedure is outlawed. Their lawsuit coincides with the USCCB calling on the faithful to fast and fervently pray for a deeper reflection and action to stop use of the abortion pill. Speaking to journalists on the flight from Metz to Rome at the end of his apostolic journey to France, Pope Leo XIV discussed conflicts and the economic interests that sustain them, saying the church continues to raise her voice in proclaiming the gospel. He said, if you are growing rich from the arms industry, noting that these billions could be used to solve problems such as world hunger, the pontiff said, wars are senseless. Pointing to Russia and Ukraine, he said they should sit down to talk. Pope Leo XIV continues to support his favorite U.S. team.
2: The Chicago White Sox have headed into the postseason with a bit of inspiration from one of their best-known fans, none other than Pope Leo XIV. In an X post on September 29th, the team shared images of a September 9th letter from the Chicago-born Pope, who expressed his hope the White Sox would promote peace and goodwill among people. Gina Christian, OSV News.
1: Pope Leo XIV has dedicated his October prayer intention to mental health ministry, calling on Catholics to listen without judging and accompany people who are suffering. In a video from the Pope's Worldwide Prayer Network, the pontiff prayed the church would become an open house where people facing mental health challenges can find welcome, dignity, and hope. Holding an image of St. Dimphna, the patron saint of people with mental illnesses and mental health professionals, the Pope prayed for those who are suffering from anxiety, depression, and other conditions. Addressing God, he said, "It is He who knows the innermost depths of our hearts and the silent wounds that no one sees." I'm Mary Graham for Relevant Radio News.
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0: It's the hour of power as we pray the Divine Mercy Chaplet this afternoon. John Harper in for Drew, praying with you at 888-914-9149, 888-914-9149. You and I, over the last 12 years that we have been together on Relevant Radio, have seen so many prayers that have been answered, so many miracles that have happened. Thanks be to God. And more prayers will be answered this afternoon. More miracles will happen when we come together to pray the Divine Mercy Chaplet. And joining us, as always, Brooke Taylor. Hi, Brooke. How are you?
8: Hi, John. Great. Good afternoon to you.
0: I know he's not here, but compliments to you and Drew, because I watched the beatification of Fulton Sheen on the Relevant Radio Plus app on the smart TV, and you just did a magnificent job last week.
8: Well, praise God. What an honor. I mean, Talk about a dream opportunity to share and to celebrate for Fulton Sheen. So grateful. And I think the beatification, if anyone missed it, is on our YouTube channels. You can
0: find it. Yeah, still up on the YouTube channel. Yeah. I'm looking at a caricature, cardboard caricature, not quite life size, but halfway, of Fulton Sheen that a Relevant Radio listener did for me, because we were talking about her devotion to Fulton Sheen.
8: Wow.
0: And all of a sudden, this package comes in the mail. And then while we were preparing for the Holy Father's visit to the United States, my goodness, that's 11 years ago already? Wow. Mm. We did some stories ahead of time, and St. Patrick's Cathedral had just been completed, the renovation. And Monsignor Ritchie, who was the rector at the time, we asked, would you mind taking us down into the crypt? Matt Beardsley, who was the producer, and I were there.
8: Yeah.
0: And he's, because we have devotion to Fulton Sheen. He was still there, buried under the main altar at St. Patrick's Cathedral. So we go down, and, you know, two Catholic kids were melting. There's Fulton Sheen, and we're in this very well-used kneeler, so used that there were two ruts in the kneeler where your knees would be. And so we each say a prayer to Fulton Sheen. And then Monsignor Ritchie says, oh, did you know that when Pope John Paul II was here, he was in that kneeler? And we went, wow, which is going incredible. He said, oh, by the way, that's Fulton Sheen's kneeler.
8: Oh, my heavens. You had no idea. Well, no wonder there were marks in it already from...
0: Yeah, I know, from the Holy Hour every day. So,
8: yes.
0: So these two Catholic kids from Relevant Radio, with this devotion to Fulton Sheen, prayed to him in his kneeler. Wow. That's a once-in-a-lifetime blessing. And I know we're going to have blessings right now as we pray the Divine Mercy Chaplet together. Do you have any special intentions for this afternoon?
8: I do. In fact, there's just so many today, so I'll try to consolidate, because there's such a lot going on in the church right now. We think of Respect Life Month, which you talked about. I have a praise report. The Ohio March for Life took place today. Our son Gus attended, and they had a bus. He attends a Catholic high school, Archbishop Hoban High School. And so their Knights for Life group traveled a few hours to the state capitol, and it was rainy, but an incredible turnout. So for Thanksgiving, for their protection, and for all the marches being planned around the country. And also today is the 98th anniversary of the founding of Opus Dei. It's 50 years ago that our CEO, Father Rocky, joined Opus Dei, and also this weekend marks 800 years of the death of St. Francis. So just want to pray for all of those who are with Opus Dei, or all the Franciscans, including Third Order. And of course, it's also the Feast of the Guardian Angels. So lots to pray for.
0: So how did Father Rocky do that? Because he always tells me he's 36 years old. So we'll find out tonight on the Family Rosary across America. Yeah, that's just, I guess, one of those other miracles. Yeah, wow.
8: Holiness makes you ageless, I think.
0: It does. There you go. Listen, let's make that a hashtag. You know, if you and I put that on T-shirts, you know, we could probably, you know, pay for the heating oil that was just delivered to my house. Holiness is ageless. There you go. Let's pray the Divine Mercy Chaplet right now in your prayer intentions, 888-914-9149. And we begin, as we begin all good things, in the name of the Father, and of the Son, and of the Holy Spirit. Amen. You expired, Jesus, but the source of life gushed forth for souls, and the ocean of mercy opened up for the whole world. O font of life, unfathomable divine mercy, envelop the whole world and empty yourself out upon us. O blood and water which gushed forth from the heart of Jesus, is a fount of mercy for us.
8: I trust in you.
0: Oh, blood and water which gushed forth from the heart of Jesus is a fount of mercy for us.
8: I trust in you.
0: Oh, blood and water which gushed forth from the heart of Jesus is a fount of mercy for us.
8: I trust in you.
0: Our Father, who art in heaven, hallowed be thy name. Thy kingdom come, thy will be done on earth as it is in heaven.
8: Give us this day our daily bread, and forgive us our trespasses, as we forgive those who trespass against us.
0: Hail Mary, full
8: not into temptation, but deliver us from evil. Amen.
0: Hail Mary, full of grace, the Lord is with thee. Blessed art thou amongst women, and blessed is the fruit of thy womb, Jesus.
8: Holy Mary, Mother of God, pray for us sinners, now and at the hour of our death. Amen.
0: I believe in God, the Father Almighty, creator of heaven and earth, and in Jesus Christ, his only Son, our Lord, who was conceived by the Holy Spirit, born of the Virgin Mary, suffered under Pontius Pilate, was crucified, died, and was buried. He descended into hell. On the third day, he rose again from the dead. He ascended into heaven and is seated at the right hand of God, the Father Almighty. From there, he will come to judge the living and the dead.
8: I believe in the Holy Spirit, the Holy Catholic Church, the communion of saints, the forgiveness of sins, the resurrection of the body, and life everlasting. Amen.
0: Bernadette is joining us in LaGrange, Texas, and she has got her prayer intention for the first decade of the Divine Mercy Chaplet. Bernadette, good afternoon. How may we pray for you?
9: Okay, I'd like to pray for my brother-in-law who's having open heart surgery this very afternoon. And he's had some complications, but looks like they're on the go to do the surgery today. So as far as I know, it's supposed to be this afternoon. So I want to pray for Stephen, my brother-in-law.
0: We're going to remember Stephen. And also there is a very powerful prayer for those who have any kind of heart ailments, and that is the prayer to the Sacred Heart of Jesus. So you may want to pray that this afternoon. And of course, we're going to pray for Stephen as well. And the patron saint of, because a friend of mine had some heart issues, a priest that actually taught me in high school. And he was praying to St. John of God, who is truly the patron saint of the heart. So we'll invoke St. John of God this afternoon. And the entire Relevant Radio family praying for Stephen. And we want to hear a miracle next week, Bernadette, okay?
9: Okay.
0: There you go.
9: Thank you.
0: In our first decade, let us pray. Eternal Father, I offer you the body and blood, soul and divinity of your dearly beloved Son, our Lord Jesus Christ.
8: In atonement for our sins and those of the whole world.
0: For the sake of his sorrowful passion.
8: Have mercy on us and on the whole world.
0: For the sake of his sorrowful passion.
8: Have mercy on us and on the whole world.
0: For the sake of his sorrowful passion.
8: Have mercy on us and on the whole world.
0: For the sake of his sorrowful passion.
8: Have mercy on us and on the whole world.
0: For the sake of his sorrowful passion.
8: Have mercy on us and on the whole world.
0: For the sake of his sorrowful passion.
8: Have mercy on us and on the whole world.
0: For the sake of his sorrowful passion.
8: Have mercy on us and on the whole world.
0: For the sake of his sorrowful passion.
8: Have mercy on us and on the whole world.
0: For the sake of his sorrowful passion.
8: Have mercy on us and on the whole world.
0: For the sake of his sorrowful passion.
8: Have mercy on us and on the whole world.
0: Joseph is joining us this morning for the chaplet, this afternoon, I should say, from Midlothian, Illinois. Joseph, good afternoon. It's John and Brooke. How may we pray for you?
10: Hello, Mr. John and Brooke. I have a really nasty cold, and I have a relapse from last week, and I'm a caregiver, and I take care of a lot of people who are crippled. And I have to go. And I think I went early on Tuesday last week because I wasn't still feeling so good. But I'm the only one that's been to this particular person's home who's crippled. And I'm just sick. And I don't want to be sick. And I'm hoping that I can go see everyone like I'm supposed to. And my brother is having a corpectomy on the 21st of October. And I would like you to also pray for Rufus, Ron, and my family.
8: I've never heard of that.
10: What's that?
8: A corpectomy?
10: I believe that's the name. They go in the front of the neck, and then they take the vocal cords, and they have a conduit that goes in between the vocal cords and the neck, the cervical spine, and then they go in the back, and then they rebuild C2 or C3, whatever case it may be, whatever level it may be. I see a lot of people that have had this surgery.
8: Mm.
10: And so I know the effects of it, both positive and negative.
8: Wow.
10: So I'm praying for that to come out.
8: Okay.
10: Yes, for sure.
0: Also for your wellness, yes, Joseph. As a primary caregiver for my mom when she was alive, that was always my fear: is what happens if I'm not feeling well? Because I was,
10: right.
0: I'm only child, and you know, her only caregiver. You're the only caregiver for so many souls, yeah. So they're depending on you.
10: They are. They really are.
0: Joseph, we're going to pray for good health and for all of your intentions this afternoon. Thank you so much for being a part of our Relevant Radio family.
10: Yes, sir. Thank you so much, both of you. I appreciate it.
0: Thank you. God bless. Eternal Father, I offer you the body and blood, soul and divinity of your dearly beloved Son, our Lord Jesus Christ.
8: In atonement for our sins and those of the whole world.
0: For the sake of his sorrowful passion.
8: Have mercy on us and on the whole world.
0: For the sake of his sorrowful passion.
8: Have mercy on us and on the whole world.
0: For the sake of his sorrowful passion.
8: Have mercy on us and on the whole world.
0: For the sake of his sorrowful passion.
8: Have mercy on us and on the whole world.
0: For the sake of his sorrowful passion.
8: Have mercy on us and on the whole world.
0: For the sake of his sorrowful passion.
8: Have mercy on us and on the whole world.
0: For the sake of his sorrowful passion.
8: Have mercy on us and on the whole world.
0: For the sake of his sorrowful passion.
8: Have mercy on us and on the whole world.
0: For the sake of his sorrowful passion.
8: Have mercy on us and on the whole world.
0: For the sake of his sorrowful passion.
8: Have mercy on us and on the whole world.
0: Just before we go to your intentions for the third decade of the Divine Mercy Chaplet, so many of you have reached out to us via text and email with your prayer intentions. Nick, what are some of those intentions this afternoon?
11: John, Pamela is praying for her son who's in the hospital, and she's also praying for her blood work that it comes back good. For peace of mind and a special intention for her 80th birthday.
8: Aww.
11: Kathleen is praying for Peggy's friend who's fighting a pancreatic tumor. We're praying for complete restoration and healing. Michael is praying for Jim who has mouth, throat, neck, and head cancer.
8: Wow.
11: And he's also praying for TJ who's questioning his faith as he lost his business and had to let employees go. Mitchell is praying for Pauline because on Tuesday she goes in for serious diagnosis for fibroids and related problems. She expects all the prayers will lighten her physical ailments. Another listener is praying for Sally, who has ALS. Finally, Jose is praying for jobs for his son-in-law and for his grandson. Thank you.
0: Nick also sends me all of those prayer intentions and what we do with the prayer intentions that you have emailed and texted to us. And also for those of you who are on the air and those who don't make it on the air, I take all of those intentions before the Blessed Sacrament and I will do that in the Adoration Chapel. We don't have Adoration tomorrow because it's Saturday, but I will offer my Eucharist for you as well. Marianne is joining us in Alabama this afternoon. Marianne, hi. How may we pray for you?
13: Hi, John and Brooke. Thank you. I have a best friend of 72 years who has terrible arthritis in her spine and her shoulders, and she said she can't stand the pain anymore, and she tries to offer it up, but she's beside herself with pain. And for her, complete healing, and a friend, Andy, who was buried this morning from the Catholic Church, a good, good man, and all the souls in purgatory, thank you very much.
8: Beautiful.
0: And Marianne, have you ever seen a picture of St. Alphonsus Liguori?
13: Yes, I have.
0: Have you noticed that he's kind of bent over? That's because in the last several decades, I think it was the last 30 or 40 years of his life, he had debilitating arthritis, and it was right in his spinal curvature, and that's why he was bent over, and that's why he is also the patron saint of those who are suffering from arthritis.
13: Oh, thank you.
0: So we're going to invoke his intercession as well as we pray for you, Marianne, okay?
13: Thank you.
0: Eternal Father, I offer you the body and blood, soul and divinity of your dearly beloved Son, our Lord Jesus Christ.
8: In atonement for our sins and those of the whole world.
0: For the sake of his sorrowful passion.
8: Have mercy on us and on the whole world.
0: For the sake of his sorrowful passion.
8: Have mercy on us and on the whole world.
0: For the sake of his sorrowful passion.
8: Have mercy on us and on the whole world.
0: For the sake of his sorrowful passion.
8: Have mercy on us and on the whole world.
0: For the sake of his sorrowful passion.
8: Have mercy on us and on the whole world.
0: For the sake of his sorrowful passion.
8: Have mercy on us and on the whole world.
0: For the sake of his sorrowful passion.
8: Have mercy on us and on the whole world.
0: For the sake of his sorrowful passion.
8: Have mercy on us and on the whole world.
0: For the sake of his sorrowful passion.
8: Have mercy on us and on the whole world.
0: For the sake of his sorrowful passion. Have mercy on us and on the whole world. Ray is joining us this afternoon in Reno, Nevada. Ray, good afternoon. How may we pray for you?
14: Good afternoon, John. My Aunt Caroline is in the process of dying, and I would like us to pray for a peaceful death.
0: And on this memorial of the guardian angels, that guardian angel is going to deliver her to the Blessed Virgin Mary, who will take her soul to her son. So that is, you know, I always think my mom's anniversary of her passing is coming up in about 10 days. And I always think, and somewhat jealous at times, and maybe you can think about this, Ray, that your friend is going to meet the Blessed Virgin Mary, who is going to take her to her son this afternoon. Think about that.
14: That's beautiful. Thank you.
0: It is so beautiful. And, you know, and I'm sure she will have a very holy death along with her guardian angel, who then becomes her friend in heaven. There's that transformation mm-hmm. that takes place with the guardian angel as the protector here on that journey her whole life to help her to this point, and will guide her to the other side of the veil this afternoon. So we'll be praying for her.
14: Mm-hmm. Thank you.
0: Ray, thank you. Eternal Father, I offer you the body and blood, soul and divinity of your dearly beloved Son, our Lord Jesus Christ, in atonement for our sins and those of the whole world. For the sake of his sorrowful passion,
8: have mercy on us and on the whole world.
0: For the sake of his sorrowful passion,
8: have mercy on us and on the whole world.
0: For the sake of his sorrowful passion,
8: have mercy on us and on the whole world.
0: For the sake of his sorrowful passion,
8: have mercy on us and on the whole world.
0: For the sake of his sorrowful passion,
8: have mercy on us and on the whole world.
0: For the sake of his sorrowful passion,
8: have mercy on us and on the whole world.
0: For the sake of his sorrowful passion,
8: have mercy on us and on the whole world.
0: For the sake of his sorrowful passion,
8: have mercy on us and on the whole world.
0: For the sake of his sorrowful passion,
8: have mercy on us and on the whole world.
0: And for the sake of his sorrowful passion,
8: have mercy on us and on the whole world.
0: Robin is joining us this afternoon from Berryville, Arkansas. Robin, good afternoon. It's John and Brooke. How may we pray for you with our Relevant Radio family?
15: I'm asking for prayers for my mother, Kathy, and our family. My mother was diagnosed with acute leukemia on mm-hmm. Tuesday. We're awaiting results from the bone marrow biopsy to find out what type of leukemia, because I guess there's like two types.
0: Yeah.
15: I'm just asking for prayers as we go through this for her strength and peace and healing, and whatever God's will that it be done.
0: Robin, you know the power of this prayer and the miracles that happen. How many times, Brooke, and you know, just over the years, as both of us as listeners for years, and then also participating and being a part of our Relevant Radio family and praying the Divine Mercy Chaplet, have we seen miracles happen with cancer and leukemia diagnoses?
8: Every day, yeah. It's amazing when you think about it. Staggering.
0: Robin, I'm going to ask you to call back, and you know, we're going to pray for a miracle, but we're also going to continue to pray for your mom as well. So keep us posted about her diagnosis and what that bone marrow blood test indicates, because you never know. Yeah. There may be somebody, if she needs a bone marrow transplant, with so many souls listening to this conversation this afternoon and the Holy Spirit at work and on this memorial of the guardian angels. Your mom's guardian angel is working. I bet there's a match out there if that happens. But we're going to pray for the very best and pray for a miracle, Robin, okay?
15: God bless you and thank you.
0: Thank you and God bless you. We'll talk to you again next week. Emily is joining us in San Diego. Emily, how may we pray for you in this final decade of the chaplet?
16: Hi, I'd like to pray for my goddaughter, Ari Ann. She's 33 years old and she's having her second spinal fusion surgery on Monday to correct the first one that she had. So we're just praying that everything goes smoothly and she'll be able to heal and get back on her feet again.
0: Is she able to be somewhat mobile? Is she going through some pain? You know, we were just talking about St. Alphonsus Liguori and his 40-year battle with arthritis and problems of the spine. How is she doing?
16: She is mobile despite she endures a lot of pain just constantly in her life, and she's very strong, but it's it's a lot. It's a heavy cross for her. So we pray that this surgery will relieve her pain and she'll be able to live a long and fruitful life.
0: We'll be praying for that, Emily. Thank you and God bless.
16: Thank you.
0: And Alma is in Chippewa Falls, Wisconsin. Good afternoon, Alma. How may we pray for you?
17: Good afternoon. We are praying for Officer Bradley and his young family. He's a young policeman in this area. He was helping in a car chase on Interstate 94. He got out of a car to set down the spike strips and fell over a bridge. He has been in a coma for 10 days, and they're likely going to disconnect him from life support today.
0: Oh, my.
17: And they're going to donate his organs. So we are praying for his salvation, but also for a miracle of healing, and especially the intercession of Fulton Sheen. Blessed Hope.
0: You know, there is never a good time for any of this, and we hate to hear that. And there was something like that that just happened here in the New York area last week. But with the beatification of Fulton Sheen, I think you're on the right path to ask for his intercession and a miracle that is going to happen here, that the coma does

0: as a good person.
1: Yes. I am just part of the community also. So, yeah. But there are a lot of us praying for this young man.
0: We're going to pray for a miracle, Alma. Thank you. Keep us posted. God bless you. Have a good weekend.
1: Thank you so much.
0: Take care. Jose is joining us in Brookfield, Illinois. Jose, how may we pray for you in this final decade of the chaplet?
2: Hi, John. I would just want to say good afternoon. I want to actually, my prayers for the soul of Lisa Bernhard, which is Father Mark Bernhard's mother, who just passed away this morning. If our family, our relevant reader could please pray for her soul.
0: We'll do that. I'll pass that on to Father Rocky so he includes that intention in the family rosary across America tonight. Okay, Jose?
2: Thank you so much for your time.
0: And I'll be praying for tomorrow at Mass as well. One more intention. Oyinye, I'm hopeful I'm pronouncing your name correctly in Columbia, Missouri. How may we pray for you this afternoon?
3: Yes, you did pronounce it correctly. Thank you very much. I'm praying for my mother, who is recovering from an illness, but suddenly started expressing fears of death and was not sleeping well. But the worst nightmare has happened for us, which is that she's feeling so away from God, wouldn't go to church, wouldn't receive communion. And this is a woman that, at least for the past 20 years, has never missed a day in morning mass. She's a devout woman and has been through strong storms. So we're not sure what this is, as all her medical results came back clean. So we're not sure, and I'm praying for God to remember his servant and have mercy in her, please.
4: A beautiful prayer.
0: Has your parish priest come in? Has she been gotten the sacrament of the anointing of the sick and received Eucharist?
3: Yes. We have gotten her an anointing of the sick, but she is vehemently, suddenly fighting against receiving communion, and we're not sure what this could potentially be. She has never stopped going to Mass in any way, and so we're not sure if this is a spiritual attack, but we're literally fighting to take her to church every day these days. She just keeps saying things that are not like her and confessing things that we've never heard before.
0: Right. Right. Well, we'll continue to bring the Eucharist into the home as well with the Eucharistic minister from your parish, or at least, you know, just be in that presence of the Eucharist, which is a very powerful tool to fight away any potential spiritual attack or what might be going on to your mom. I can imagine how disturbing it is to you and your family as well, and that, you know, she gets well and she literally sees the light, that light that emanates from the body, blood, soul, and divinity of Christ when you take a look at that host, that sacred host that's in front of you.
3: Amen. That's what we're hoping for.
0: Oyinye, we'll be praying for your mom and for you and the family. Thank you so much.
3: Thank you.
0: Wow, that's difficult. That's really difficult, Brooke. Yeah. And I can't imagine just witnessing that at the same time. Eternal Father, I offer you the body and blood, soul and divinity of your dearly beloved Son, our Lord Jesus Christ,
4: in atonement for our sins and those of the whole world,
0: for the sake of his sorrowful passion,
4: have mercy on us and on the whole world.
0: For the sake of his sorrowful passion,
4: have mercy on us and on the whole world.
0: For the sake of his sorrowful passion,
4: have mercy on us and on the whole world.
0: For the sake of his sorrowful passion,
4: have mercy on us and on the whole world.
0: For the sake of his sorrowful passion,
4: have mercy on us and on the whole world.
0: For the sake of his sorrowful passion,
4: have mercy on us and on the whole world.
0: For the sake of his sorrowful passion,
4: have mercy on us and on the whole world.
0: For the sake of his sorrowful passion,
4: have mercy on us and on the whole world.
0: For the sake of his sorrowful passion,
4: have mercy on us and on the whole world.
0: For the sake of his sorrowful passion,
4: have mercy on us and on the whole world.
0: Holy God, Holy Mighty One, Holy Immortal One,
4: have mercy on us and on the whole world.
0: Holy God, Holy Mighty One, Holy Immortal One,
4: have mercy on us and on the whole world.
0: Holy God, Holy Mighty One, Holy Immortal One,
4: have mercy on us and on the whole world.
0: Eternal God, in whom mercy is endless and the treasury of compassion inexhaustible, look kindly upon us and increase your mercy in us, that at difficult moments we might not despair nor become despondent, but with great confidence submit ourselves to your holy will, which is love and mercy itself. Jesus, I trust in you. Jesus, I trust in you. Jesus, I trust in you. Our Lady Queen of Heaven,
4: pray for us.
0: Our Lady of Champion,
4: pray for us.
0: Our Lady of Guadalupe,
4: pray for us.
0: Saint Joseph,
4: pray for us.
0: Saint Faustina,
4: pray for us.
0: Saint John Paul II,
4: pray for us.
0: Saint Jose Maria Escriva,
4: pray for us.
0: Saint Peregrine,
4: pray for us.
0: Saint Therese of the Child Jesus, whose feast day was yesterday,
4: pray for us.
0: and for the Holy Father's prayer intention for October.

0: It's to pray for those facing any kind of anxiety, depression, or mental health challenges. St. Dimphna, patron of those living with mental illness.
1: Pray for us.
0: And of course, today, a special prayer for the guardian angels that they protect us and guard us and guide us to reach heaven every single day. In the name of the Father, and of the Son, and of the Holy Spirit. Amen.
1: Amen.
0: Brooke, God bless you. I'll pray for you this weekend. 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And we'll connect again very, very soon.
1: Thank you. God bless you, John.
0: John Harper in for Drew this afternoon. We're going to look through the thin veil. It's the other side of the veil, but it's very thin. I'll explain what that is. That's coming up later on here on Relevant Radio and the Relevant Radio app.
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0: John Harper in for Drew, who is with a group of our Relevant Radio listeners. 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And worldwide, that number is 1 in 6 women. That's about 17.5% of the global population. And there can be a stigma attached to infertility, and couples who struggle to conceive can suffer from the judgment and the assumptions of even us as fellow Catholics. And they might also struggle to find medical assistance that doesn't always align with church teaching. Perhaps you or someone you know struggles with infertility. Let's share those struggles, those stories, and give you some solutions and hope right now. This is National Infertility Awareness Week. Ann Koschut is the co-founder and executive director of Springs in the Desert. Springs in the Desert, that's a Catholic ministry to people suffering from infertility. And you can find them online at springsinthedesert.org. Again, that website is springsinthedesert.org. Ann, good afternoon and welcome to Relevant Radio.
8: Hey, John. Thank you so much for having me.
0: We're blessed to have you. Walking through infertility is not something a young married couple expects to be carrying with them. What do you say to those couples? How do you accompany them as they carry this unexpected cross?
8: Yeah, you know, all marriages are going to come with a cross or many crosses throughout our lives. But I think you're right, especially for Catholic couples, right? When we're starting out, I mean, we have those expectations of a family. And, you know, when that expectation isn't met right away, or if the months and the years go on and it's not met, it can be really difficult. As you mentioned, there can be a stigma attached to it. There's all kinds of complicated emotions that come along with this particular cross. So, you know, what we try to convey in the ministry is that you're not alone. I mean, it feels like you can feel very, very isolated, but you're not alone. And God still loves you very much, and He loves your marriage. And fruitfulness is actually not exhausted in the gift of children. And so there's so much potential to give life within marriage. That's hard to hear.
0: And I was going to say the story of my mom and dad were married in 1951. And I came along 4 years later. Now, think about the stigma in 1951. You got married, you had kids. Yeah. Everybody had kids, right? Four years. And, you know, there were no drugs, no nothing and everything. And I remember being, you know, I knew this as a child, but when you're old enough to understand and talk with mom and dad, I was asking them, what was it like for those 4 years? What did you go through? And they both answered so matter-of-factly, and this says an awful lot about who they were as Catholics, and they just said, oh, faith. And it was like, well, John, don't you understand? Faith. That's the way they answered. They said, oh, no, it was faith. And, you know, and then, they told my mom, you never have children again. I was telling this story yesterday, 11 years later, God has blessed them with another pregnancy, which unfortunately, my mom lost what would have been my sister in miscarriage. So, you know, I will meet my sister in heaven. But, you talk about a cross. And as I got older and as I got an adult, I saw that cross that my mom continued to carry. And, you know, it was faith that did get her through. But, you could physically see that on her face.
8: Yeah, for sure. And I mean, listen, as Catholics, we believe that, you know, God has all good things for us, right? But in the moment, when you are going through it, and this desire for a child, which is so, so good, right? God implants it in our very being. It can be so difficult. And people can make remarks. They can ask very intrusive questions. And, you know, they might bombard you with solutions. Well, why don't you try this? Have you done that? And that kind of exacerbates the pain. And, you know, very often we can feel really kind of like failures as Catholics, as women and men and husbands and wives.
0: Because I'm glad you mentioned husbands, because this is something that obviously, while we focus on the woman, this affects the husband as well as the wife. I mean, this is together as a couple in union. So, you know, the man is carrying as much of a cross as the woman is.
8: Yeah, that's so important. And I think you're right, John. In these conversations, the focus is so much on the woman, obviously, because she is the one who conceives and carries life, right? But this is a shared cross. This is a cross that's shared in marriage. But I'll also say that you know, there can be gifts that come from this experience too, and those are shared in the marriage. So yeah, it's so much more complex than people think. They think, oh, it's just, oh, you're having a little trouble, or, you know, oh, it's too bad you weren't able to conceive. But there are so many emotions. It impacts
0: right.
8: our relationships, our marriage. Yeah, so many layers.
0: It's really a kaleidoscope. If you've looked into a kaleidoscope, it is a kaleidoscope of emotions, both, you know, physically, mentally, and spiritually. And this National Infertility Awareness Week, Ann Koshut is our guest here on the Drew Mariani Show. John Harper filling in this afternoon. Ann is the co-founder and executive director of Springs in the Desert. That is a Catholic ministry to people suffering from infertility. And they're online at springsinthedesert.org, springsinthedesert.org. You know, perhaps you're suffering with infertility, or I'm also wanting to know if you've, as a couple, how you've dealt with that, because carrying the cross and hearing your story will help other couples hearing this afternoon. 888-914-9149, 888-914-9149. Richard is in Rancho Cucamonga, California. Richard, good afternoon. Welcome to Relevant Radio.
9: Good afternoon, John and Ann. So I'd like to share me and my wife's story. We were with 12 years of infertility, and it was a tough cross that we carried, and none of our immediate family knew the cross we were carrying, because we expected, you know, hey, we're going to get married and we're going to start a family. Well, 12 years go by and still nothing, you know. And we, as a couple, we were just leaning on each other as much as we possibly could, and just know, hey, you're not alone, and I'm not alone. We're carrying this cross together. And we decided we were going to start the fostering to adopt process. And so we started that, and then we said, hey, let's do the walk to marry, and let's see what happens. Let's put Our Lady on the case for us. And so we went to the walk to Mary 3 years ago, and 5 months later, we get a call from our agency saying a newborn needs a home, and would you be willing to take him? And we said yes. So we've had him ever since, and we are fostering him, and now we're soon to be adopting him, so he will be our son permanently. And the year after, we decided, hey, let's go back and thank Mary for interceding for us. And we found out that we were pregnant right before we decided to do the walk to Mary.
0: Wow.
9: And so we gave birth to a beautiful little girl in December at the young age of 42 years old. And I just wanted to call and say to people, don't lose hope. Continue praying. Put Our Lady, put St. Joseph on it. And just ask those saints to intercede for you.
0: You know, Richard, you used the word hope, and I was going to ask you a question as you told the story, just the first part of the story, how you would help someone who might feel hopeless because of carrying this cross.
9: It's hard to say. You know, I'm flooded with emotions when I talk about this. You know, as a man, it's hard, you know, to talk about this, you know, but all I can say is don't lose hope. There's things out there that you can, there's good Catholic doctors you can go to that'll walk you through the process.
0: Right.
9: And don't think in vitro is the way to go, because I know how much people, because that's what we were getting. Why don't you do in vitro? Why don't you do in vitro? And we were just saying, no, that's not right. That's not, we're not going to go down that route. So, yeah.
0: Richard, tomorrow is actually National Infertility Awareness Day as a part of the week. You have to call Father Rocky tomorrow night on the Family Rosary Across America and tell him this story if he doesn't know it already, because that is just incredible.
9: He knows it already. I'm Richard from Rancho Cucamonga.
0: He
9: loves saying Rancho Cucamonga. So, I've met him twice, and our son, he loved Father Rocky. Went right up to him, and actually his first three word sentence was, "How about that?" And because he listens to the Rosary with us.
0: Oh, there you go. I love that. That is just one of the most awesome stories. Thanks be to God. Thank you, Richard, for adding so much to the conversation here.
9: Yes, thank you guys for bringing
0: God bless.
9: wonderful topic.
0: You and your wife and your two children will be in our prayers as we talk about National Infertility Awareness Week. And what a remarkable story, and what a remarkable story of not only hope and faith from Richard at 888-914-9149. Our conversation this afternoon with Ann Koshut. She is the co-founder and executive director of Springs in the Desert. That's a Catholic ministry to people suffering from infertility, and you can find them online at springsinthedesert.org, springsinthedesert.org. We'll put that up on the show pages and everything so you can access that and perhaps share that with someone who may be suffering infertility. If you're just joining us, as I was mentioning, the numbers are astounding. 1 in 5 women in the United States, again, ages 15 to 49, struggles with infertility, has difficulty conceiving. And worldwide, that's 17.5% of the global population. That is 1 in 6 women. We're not only sharing your stories, but your stories of faith and hope, and giving you solutions in our conversation with Ann Koshut, the executive director of Springs in the Desert, 888-914-9149, to join the program as we continue here on Relevant Radio and the Relevant Radio app.
10: The only thing that doctors have to report are abortion pill cases, deaths. They don't have to report injuries. And so we don't even know how many women are being injured every year by these very, very strong chemical drugs.
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12: Hello, this is Bishop Terry LaValle of the Diocese of Ogdensburg. Let us pray. Remember, O most gracious Virgin Mary, that never was it known that anyone who fled to your protection, implored your help, or sought your intercession was left unaided. 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O Mother of the Word incarnate, despise not our petitions, but in your mercy, hear and answer them. Through Christ our Lord. Amen.
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0: Let's go to Megan in San Francisco. Good morning, Megan.
16: Good morning, Patrick. I wanted to thank you today for being there on the radio. I was driving my third grader to school. I was just so thankful just to be able to go to you and to be enlightened and instructed and educated. And I know it helped educate my daughter and enlighten her mind.
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0: Well, thank you. 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
0: 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This is National Infertility Awareness Week, and we're talking about that right now with Ann Koshut, who is the co-founder and executive director of Springs in the Desert. 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And you have so many resources up there. And tell us about some of the resources that you have available at springsinthedesert.org.
8: 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You know, Mother's Day is coming up. That is one of the hardest days of the year for those of us who are struggling with infertility. And so I think there's ways that the church can be so sensitive and welcoming, and the people in the pews, not to say that we shouldn't celebrate moms. We definitely should. But that sensitivity, you know, towards those of us who have this great desire and, you know, are not having it met and, you know, can often feel very isolated, even in our own pews, right? We feel like, oh gosh, we're not living up to this Catholic ideal. And so a lot of good tools and suggestions for people who want to accompany someone they know and love.
0: 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And again, as Ann said, resources that you can bring to your parish as well at springsinthedesert.org. Martha joining us in Texas this National Infertility Awareness Week. Martha, good afternoon. 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
17: Good afternoon. I just wanted to say that I've been, my husband and I have been struggling for 5 years. And it's been so hard. It's been one of the worst experiences of my life. And it's affected my marriage a lot. Not for the better. I feel very worthless. I just feel like everybody around me is getting pregnant and it's not happening. I've seen multiple doctors and they all tell me that everything is fine. I actually had surgery not too long ago because they found some fibroids, but I feel very worthless all the time. And every month that goes by that I don't get pregnant, it just seems like God is leaving me behind.
8: Martha, I just want to say that I hear you. Our community hears you and sees you. You are not worthless. I want you to know that that is a lie from the devil. He wants you to believe it. God does not think that of you. God loves you. God loves your marriage. But that doesn't mean that this is not hard. And I know that it is. But you are not alone. I would love for you to come to Springs in the Desert. Did you say that you're in Texas?
17: Yes.
8: Okay. We are actually having a retreat in Houston next weekend. So go to our website. You'll get the information. I would love to see you and your husband there. But if not, just go to Springs in the Desert. Email us with a prayer request. I do a women's virtual prayer group every Wednesday night. You are welcome to come to that. You are not alone, Martha. I know that this is so hard. I just want to acknowledge that. But, you know, God loves you. It feels like you're abandoned. I know that. But you are not.
17: Thank you. I really appreciate it. I just want to tell everybody who does have kids that it's very difficult to be in this situation. And sometimes I understand with that people want to know, like, hey, you know, you've been married for so long, how come you don't have kids? But it's not, it doesn't feel good when it's like we're trying and it's not happening. Or they think that it's just a choice and we're not trying to have kids. And it's just very difficult. And so I feel like people need to be more aware of their questions and how they treat people that don't have kids, because we're behind closed doors, we're having a hard time. And this is not easy.
0: Martha, Ann just said is true. You are not alone. Think about the Holy Spirit at work here. You turned on Relevant Radio this afternoon, National Infertility Awareness Week. You hear Ann Koshut from Springs in the Desert at springsinthedesert.org. You got through. You're on the air. You told that story. So now you've got the entire Relevant Radio family not only praying for you, but you're just really rooting for you and your husband. And then the potential of being in Houston this weekend for the retreat that Springs in the Desert is going to have. So you got the power of, I don't know how many thousands of prayer warriors for you and your husband. And know that I'm going to be praying for you and offer my Eucharist for you tomorrow morning when I go to Mass. What's your husband's first name, Martha, so I can pray for him by first name as well?
17: His name is Gabriel. My name is Carmen. It is Carmen.
0: Okay.
17: If you could just pray for our marriage. It's been a really hard.
0: Yeah, I can imagine the strain that you have. And speak a little bit to that and about the strain. While some might think the cross of infertility would divide a couple, and I'm sure it does, have you found that this mutual suffering and pain actually deepens the love and relationship? And if so, how would you advise this listener?
18: Yeah, it definitely can. And sometimes it does both, right? Sometimes, you know, it causes a divide and conflict, and then, you know, it can also cause the couple to draw closer together. I would say, first of all, you know, Springs in the Desert, community and support. I would also advise, if there are real difficulties in the marriage, if you are just really kind of, you know, at cross purposes, finding a good counselor, especially a good Catholic counselor, you know, someone who can understand this, someone who is for marriage and encourages you in your marriage, I think is so important. You know, sometimes these emotions are just way too big for us to handle on our own. And so it's good for us to be able to have someone else to help us and walk along with us. I would also say that our spiritual father for our ministry, Father Paul, does spiritual direction by Zoom and phone with people across the country and even all over the world. And so if you go to our website, you'll be able to get in touch with him. And, you know, if you just want to talk to a priest, you know, he is so good. He's so open and available. He's actually a married Byzantine Catholic priest, and he and his wife have struggled with miscarriage and primary and secondary infertility. So he has some really unique insights. There is really good help and community and understanding out there. Sometimes it's just a little bit hard to find, unfortunately.
0: And Martha, I told you about our family of Relevant Radio listeners, our prayer warriors for you. Here's one, Tracy in Fullerton, California. Hi, Tracy. You've got a message for Carmen.
19: Yeah, I just, you know, she's speaking what I was speaking, years ago. Well, I started infertility problems at 25, had no idea I was going to have trouble. And, you know, after some surgeries, looked like it was going to be fine. And then a couple of years later, I went on to have two ectopic pregnancies that just, you know, it was so difficult. And yet, I have today a 28-year-old adopted daughter and a 19-year-old adopted son. So, you know, definitely been blessed.
17: but
0: we really understand, Tracy. You know, we can hear, we can obviously hear the emotion in your voice and the pain, but also the joy at the very same time. And there are so many conflicting emotions here as you ask God why. That is an important question and a natural question. And He's answered your prayers, and a lot of prayers as well. And Carmen, a lot of prayers are coming your way from our Relevant Radio family. And Koshut, thanks for a great conversation. Co-founder, executive director of Springs in the Desert, a Catholic ministry to people suffering from infertility.
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21: With your first look at news from the Vatican and around the world, I'm Mary Graham with your Catholic News Week in Review. Jesus was trending on X on Friday as Grok confirmed Jesus is the Son of God and the only true God. A user posted a picture of over 40 gods. Grok was asked to remove all the fake gods. In the end, the only image left was that of Jesus. When prodded, Grok doubled down that Jesus is the Son of God and that God raised him from the dead. The Elon Musk AI tool noted the historical evidence of the resurrection is undeniable. Financial reports from the USCCB revealed a $43.6 million increase in net assets from 2024 to 2025, despite a 60% decline in federal refugee program grants. The bishop said their money grew mostly because long-term investments did well in 2025. The USCCB's financial audits for 2024 and 2025 also showed total operating expenses fell about $100 million because of discontinued migrant program activity. Bishop Robert Barron met privately with Pope Leo XIV at the Vatican on Thursday, describing his extended one-on-one conversation with the Pope as delightful. He said the Chicago-born Pope opened with a hometown connection when he said, well, two guys from Chicago. Bishop Barron told OSV News Pope Leo's papacy is contributing to signs of renewed religious interest in the United States, especially among young people. He credited the Pope's American background, presence, and charisma with making him relatable to the U.S. audience. Bishop Barron, who heads the Diocese of Winona, Rochester, Minnesota, was in Rome to ordain 18 American seminarians at St. Peter's Basilica. Pope Leo XIV is encouraging contemplative nuns to uphold their commitment to silence amid a noisy world and aging religious community. The pontiff made these remarks during a private audience with a delegation from the International Commission of Dominican Contemplative Nuns. I'm Mary Graham for Relevant Radio News.
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0: John Harper in for Drew this afternoon. Blessed to be with you here on Relevant Radio and the Relevant Radio app on the day of the Memorial of the Guardian Angels. So right now, your guardian angel is the spiritual companion by your side. Your guardian angel is helping you and me on the path to heaven. Did you know that St. Padre Pio had a great friendship with guardian angels? They say that Padre Pio could actually see and converse with guardian angels. And then when somebody asked Padre Pio for help, he would ask that person, send me your angel. Guardian angels obviously give you and me comfort. They give us guidance. They help us in prayer. Speaking of prayer, and listen, this has happened to me, and it's probably happened to you. Somebody says, where does it say guardian angels? And they say Psalm 90:11. He hath given his angels charge over thee to keep thee in all thy ways. There it is. That ends the conversation. Today's feast is inviting us to reflect on the divine gift of our guardian angels. And God has not left us alone on this road to eternity. He's given you and me these very powerful companions to help us in times of temptation and in spiritual harm, always working in our continuing struggle for sanctity. Let's share those stories about the intimacy of guardian angels in your life. 888-914-9149 if you want to share stories about your guardian angels. And joining us this afternoon on the Drew Mariani Show is Father Matthew Hinks. And Father is a member of the Order of Canons Regular of the Holy Cross, which has been erected as a confraternity of the Holy Guardian Angels. Find out more at opusangelorum.org. The website is opusangelorum.org. Father Matthew, good afternoon. Welcome to Relevant Radio.
1: Thank you very much. Happy to be here.
0: I have to give you a confession. I've thought more about my guardian angel today than I probably have all year, and I'm probably not alone, right?
1: That's right, yes. Right.
0: How should we keep ourselves aware of our guardian angels so they're really more intimately involved in our daily lives?
1: Mm. Well, above all is to pray to them. Pray to them every day, and many different prayers that can be used. But guardian angel prayer, of course, is a recommended prayer. Padre Pio used to pray it every day, and Pope John the 23rd used to pray it 5 times every day.
0: Mm-hmm.
1: And so this just shows you that no matter how holy you are or how much authority or power you have in the church, you always need to pray to your guardian angel. And so the more we pray to our guardian angel, we can say, then the more help he will give us.
0: Should we look at our guardian angels, Father, as kind of our personal patron saint, if you will?
1: Yes, that's a good way of thinking of him, because this is one aspect of the guardian angel I don't think which is appreciated as much as it should, and that is, our angel is a saint, a great saint in heaven.
0: Mm-hmm.
1: And so we always have to keep that in mind. And so the closer we become to him, then the more holy we can become. It's been said, show me your friends and I will show you who you are. And so if we make our guardian angel our best friend, we can't help but grow in holiness.
0: And of course, the guardian angel prayer, angel of God, my guardian dear, to whom God's love commits me here every day, be at my side to light and guard, right, to rule and guide. Amen. It's probably right. The first prayer that we have learned right after the Hail Mary and Our Father. I remember in my mom and dad's first house, I was 3 years old, so old enough to remember where mom sat there, and I can still see her against the window of the kitchen. Dad went out to work. Mom was a stay-at-home mom. Of course it was. It was the late 1950s. So I learned my Hail Mary, my Our Father, and the guardian angel prayer.
1: It's a good foundation.
0: And then would actually, for anybody who came over, have to recite it. So, you talk about, it's funny that we're reading Job as the first reading this week. You talk about the patience of Job for people who kept coming over to the house and having to hear the Our Father and the Hail Mary and the guardian angel prayer. But indeed, it was there. Our guardian angels do we look at them as our friends? I know there are, we've talked about personal patron saints, but you know, our guardian angels help us on the path to heaven. But when we're in heaven, do they then become our friends?
1: Well, they're our friends here, in their life here. And of course, it's the ultimate plan for God that if we make it into heaven, then we will be reigning in heaven, or in heaven with praying and worshiping and adoring the Lord with our guardian angel. But he should be our friend. But one aspect, though, that's important to keep in mind, is that some people, when they think of the guardian angel as their friend, sometimes can lead them to take a casual or overly familiar relationship or approach to him. So we always have to keep in mind that our guardian angel is a tremendously holy and powerful person, and we are not his equal. I mean, and so he is immensely more intelligent and powerful than any human being. And so we always have to, even though we can't consider him our friend, at the same time, we always have to approach him and pray to him and treat him with a great reverence and respect. There cannot be any casual familiarity with him.
0: We're talking about guardian angels on this memorial of the guardian angels. Our guest is Father Matthew Hinks, who is a member of the Order of Canons Regular of the Holy Cross, which has also been erected as the confraternity of holy guardian angels. Check out the website at opusangelorum.org. We'll put that in the show notes so you can have that at opusangelorum.org. And on this memorial of the guardian angels, we'd like to hear about your guardian angel, your relationship with the guardian angel, how the guardian angel perhaps saved you at a very critical moment and got you back on that path to heaven. Our number, the Catholic Order of Foresters studio line, is 888-914-9149, 888-914-9149, as we talk about your guardian angel stories. This morning at Mass, Father in his homily was talking about how devotion to the angels, Father, prepares the soul for heaven, obviously, by teaching us how to love as they do, how to love God as they do, and also the reverence the angels have are a model before Christ in the Holy Eucharist, which is so often neglected in the world. And he was mentioning how we then need to ask for the guardian angel intercession, our guardian angel, to be that model of Christ in the world.
1: Yes. That's very good, yes.
0: It really is. What is the role of the guardian angel at the time of our death?
1: Well, I would say there are two... yes, two roles. Okay, the first is to enlighten us and strengthen us and prepare ourselves for our death, so that we will be able to save our soul and appear before the judgment seat of Christ, so that we will be able to enter into heaven. So that's I would say that means the first his first role. Concerning our death is to help us to prepare ourselves so that we have a happy death. And then the second role, I would say, is that after the particular judgment, that after is we present ourselves before Christ and receive the sentence of where we're going, heaven, hell, or purgatory, then if we are going to heaven, then our guardian angel will then escort us to heaven. And then if we're going to purgatory, then our guardian angel will lead us to purgatory, but then he won't enter into purgatory. He'll then go back to heaven. But if we do have the grace to enter heaven immediately after death, then we will our angel will lead us to heaven, and then we will both then be there together to praise and worship the Lord in the heavenly Jerusalem.
0: You know, it's interesting. I was the primary caregiver for my mom, and the 9th anniversary of her passing is coming up in about a week and a half. And she lived to the age of almost 96. But I noticed, especially in the last 6 months, and, you know, she was fairly lucid, just dealing with a little bit of dementia, not a lot. But she would talk about the angels.
1: Yes.
0: Does your guardian angel become a little more demonstrative in your life when you're approaching that time that God is calling you back home?
1: I would say so, yes, because especially if we have a closer relationship with our guardian angel, because the day of our death is going to be the most important day of our entire life, and our guardian angel's prime responsibility is to help us to get into heaven, to give us the light and the strength we need to enter into heaven. And so as those last days are approaching, where we're going to stand before the judgment seat of Christ, which will be the most important day of our whole life, then he will do his utmost, I would say, to make his presence felt and help us to prepare for that most critical and important moment.
0: Today's the memorial of the guardian angels, and we're talking about the power of the guardian angel in your life and mine. 888-914-9149, sharing your stories about your relationship with the guardian angels in your life, with the guardian angel in your life, and perhaps how the guardian angel guided you back on a path to faith or guided you in an area where you were maybe a little bit lacking to get you back on that path to heaven. Barbara's joining us at 888-914-9149 in Stockton, California. Hi, Barbara. 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
2: Oh, well, thank you for taking my call. My experience with my guardian angel was, it took me years to get up courage to go to get my driver's license because I was always afraid of driving. And on the day that I finally, after I had taken the written test, and I finally got up courage, and I went over there early in the morning so that I would be the first person, so that if the drive director, if he was upset with me, that he wouldn't be angry. So while I was the first person there early in the morning waiting, and I happened to look over to the side, and there was this young man, this really handsome young man. He was on a motorcycle, and he was sitting over there watching me. And he came over to the car, and he said, "Are you here to get your license?" And I said, "Yes." So he went over all of the instructions and everything. "Now be sure you remember to do this and you remember to do that." And I said, "Okay." So he went over and got on the motorcycle. And then somebody came out because he was taking the test, I guess, for people on motorcycles. So when the instructor and I went out, and I was so nervous and everything, and I did everything that the angels, I remembered everything that he said, about making the right turns, and, when I had to do the parking, and I got it all right. And so finally, after I passed the test, and then the first time I had to go out on my own, and I was driving, and I happened to look over to the side of the car because I was in the right-hand lane. I was in the left lane, and I looked over there, and I saw my angel. I know it was him because I recognized him on his motorcycle.
0: Wow.
2: He was driving by. He was right along with me. And so that's my experience. And ever since that time, I never forget that because he was right there with me.
0: I love that. Your guardian angel rides a motorcycle.
2: Wonderful?
0: That's great, Barbara. Thanks for sharing this afternoon. Thanks for being a part of the program.
2: Thank you for taking my call.
0: 888-914-9149. Our guest is Father Matthew Hinks, and we're talking about guardian angels and the power of guardian angels guiding you and me on the path to heaven. Gail is joining us in Countryside, Illinois. Hi, Gail. Welcome to Relevant Radio.
4: Hi. Thank you for taking my call. Mine happened over 50 years ago. I'm in my 70s now. I was in my early 20s, away from the Catholic Church at that time, pretty much. And anyhow, I was stuck in a blizzard. My car was stuck in a parking space on the north side of Chicago, if anybody knows how that is. Couldn't get out. This man came over my car and asked to help me. I said, okay. And then he started trying to break my window to get in at me. And I got so scared, and I didn't know what to do, and he kept smashing my window, and I started screaming and holding my car. I closed my eyes and said, "Oh, Jesus, oh, guardian angel, help me." I opened my eyes, and all of a sudden, my car was in the middle of the street, and I was a half a block away.
0: Wow.
4: So,
0: wow.
4: Yeah. And I said, "Okay, God, I was away from you."
0: Wow, the power of the guardian angels.
4: So I went back to church. I met a beautiful Catholic man. We've been married for almost 50 years now, so there was my story in a nutshell.
0: That's incredible. That's incredible. And who knew it snows in Chicago?
4: Yeah, no kidding.
0: Thanks.
4: I've been out there alone anyhow at 1 in the
0: morning. Yeah, there you go. There you go. The great story, 888-914-9149. Talk a little bit, Father, about our guardian angel and what we say to them and how he can help us in times of temptation.
1: Yes. Well, when we are tempted, then our guardian angel then can give us the light and the strength that we need to resist that temptation. And based on the strength of the temptation and what kind it might be. So since he knows us, you might say, our guardian angel knows us better than anyone else besides God himself. And so he knows our strengths and personality, weaknesses and strengths. And so he can inspire us or put into our mind those thoughts, which we might say only he would know, that would give us the encouragement that we need to resist the temptation that we are undergoing. And also, too, he can strengthen our wills, too, give us that little extra push that that we can help us to resist falling into the temptation that might be pressuring us into sin.
0: Father Matthew Hinks with us today as we talk about guardian angels on this Memorial of Guardian Angels, your guardian angel stories, and also questions about angels as well. 888-914-9149, 888-914-9149 on the Catholic Order of Forester studio line. John Harper in for Drew this afternoon, and Karen is in Carlsbad, California. Hi, Karen. Welcome to Relevant Radio. Oh, okay. Karen's got a question about angels. You know, and as you talk about that, this sounds like it's a facetious question, but it's not. Many of us learned about guardian angels as, you know, also, you know, if you're not Catholic, you know, perhaps, you know, they took a look at guardian, or what guardian angels were in It's a Wonderful Life, the Jimmy Stewart show. Did that trivialize what a guardian angel did or strengthen what the purpose of a guardian angel is in someone's life?
1: Well, first off, I'm not too familiar with that movie. I just kind of vague memories of it. What I can remember was that the angel kind of appeared as kind of a friendly person. And,
0: yes, yeah.
1: And encouraged Jimmy Stewart in one way or another. So not really having a clear understanding of it.
0: Right.
1: I would think, though, that in one sense, it could be good in that it did give many people an appreciation of how a heavenly person can help
0: yeah.
1: us and become like a friend. But on the other hand, I don't know exactly the relationship that was, how they were communicating between each other.
0: Yeah.
1: But if it was kind of a casual or joking way, then I would say that this would not be helpful because it would not give us an appreciation
0: right.
1: of the majesty and the holiness of the angel. I don't think that might have been present, especially the tremendous holiness of the person.
0: Right. And yeah, it was somewhat trivialized, but nonetheless yeah. put, you know, angels, I'll put that word in quote, into the mainstream. And, you know, yeah. and that also came out in 1946, 1947. And so that's in that arc of movies with Going My Way and a lot of yeah. different classic movies of the 1940s that had a spiritual theme. Father, how do we, in our relationship with the guardian angel and wanting to have a more intimate relationship with the guardian angel, how do we not trivialize what the guardian angel is, or look at the guardian angel or a guardian angel as a quote lucky charm?
1: Yes. One thing is the way we address him. Sometimes, as I mentioned earlier, people sometimes will take an overly casual or familiar approach or try to develop a relationship with the angel that is, again, too casual or familiar. And so we should avoid especially referring to him by a nickname or making demands on him or to kind of consider the angel as somewhat inferior to ourselves, or to be like a kind of servant that we can call and order around and send him on errands and that kind of thing. But again, he wants to help us, and we can ask him to we can send him on missions and to protect and enlighten and guide members of our family and those persons we think might need our prayers or special protection. Mm-hmm. So we can do that, but again, it should always be done reverently and not in a casual way or overly familiar.
0: Let's go back to Karen now in Carlsbad, California. Karen, good afternoon. As we talk about guardian angels with Father Matthew Hinks, welcome to Relevant Radio. Mm-hmm. Well, I guess she's not there. But here's what she wants to know. If the guardian angel is asked to protect us, but then the yeah. devil attacks us at the same time, what is the angel doing?
1: Well, the angel, He will always protect us in accordance with God's will.
0: Yeah.
1: And so he's standing by. And so any attack that a devil may be directing at us is done only insofar as God allows. And so it can be in God's mysterious providence that he tells the angel, okay, well, now I want the devil to attack or attempt a certain person and to a certain degree. But this is all done according to God's providential will. So it's a mystery as to why the Lord allows it, but it's only to, we can be sure to bring about a greater good. But nevertheless, the angel will be there in observing the situation, and in accordance with God's will, he can intervene and

0: the International Shrine of St. Jude, Our Lady of Guadalupe Church in New Orleans, and I stopped at the crosswalk to wait for the light to change. There was a lady who did not stop, and to be honest with you, she's what we would characterize probably as someone who appeared homeless. It was in April. She had on a coat. I thought she was going to ask me for something. Instead, she reached out to hand me something, and I just took it. The light was changing. When I got across the street, I looked. It was an infant Jesus of Prague card, and I turned around to thank her. I did not see her. The lady was walking with a limp. I looked in the church. I looked in the grotto. Finally, I wanted to thank her at that point, and I felt guilty. I went inside of the gift shop and asked the lady if she'd sold that card, and she said, "We sell them, but I haven't sold any today." Wow. The lady was limping. I could not find her any place. It dawned upon me later on that that was the month that I would have had the child that I miscarried, and it just made me feel better. I didn't realize this until years later, though, that all of this, because it just helped me, because everyone said, "Oh, you're only 29. You have one child. You'll have others. You'll be fine." But I didn't feel that way about it. So that, from that lady who I just think she was my guardian angel.
1: Yeah, yeah. And then the guardian angel at work again when you had that spiritual aha years later and realized. Tony, thank you. What a remarkable story. Thank you and God bless you. Mary Ellen is in Elmhurst, Illinois, as we talk about guardian angels in your lives. Hi, Mary Ellen. Welcome to Relevant Radio.
2: Hi, John. Thank you so much for taking my call. I'm so glad to hear your voice again on the radio and for Father. I have a question. I know that we only have one angel per person that follows us to eternity, to heaven. And I wondered what would happen to our angel if the person goes to hell. Does the angel follow them to hell?
3: No. No, if a person loses their soul and goes to hell, then the guardian angel of that person will return to heaven.
2: The angel will go to heaven then. Okay, and then will the angel go with somebody else?
3: Well, no, it's believed that each guardian angel is personally matched to just one person. And so... So when we die, our guardian angel returns to heaven, and so he would not be reassigned to another person.
2: Very good. Thank you so much for answering my question. I always wondered that.
1: Yeah. Thanks, Mary Ellen. We appreciate it. God bless you, Dee Dee in Phoenix. We have about 90 seconds. Welcome with Father Matthew Hinks as we talk about guardian angels.
4: Yes, two quick questions, Father. Number one, is it okay to refer to my guardian angel as my heavenly guide and spiritual warrior? Mm. My second question is, you mentioned, when talking about angels, guardian angels, male? Are they all male?
1: Mm. Okay, interesting question.
3: Yes, okay. Well, the first question, yes, The names that you had given to refer to your guardian angel are honorable. Reverent is a reverent means to address your guardian angels. That would be perfectly fine to address your guardian angel in that. Now, the second point about the gender of the angel, they have no gender. So the angels are like God. They're spiritual persons. They're neither male nor female. However, though, the angels are depicted in the Bible as masculine persons. So from the beginning to the end of the Bible, angels are always depicted as masculine persons and doing masculine things like leading, guiding, fighting, directing.
1: And we have to leave it right there. 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
10: John Harper in for Drew this afternoon. And you know what? On this memorial of the guardian angels, this may be an extension of that conversation. This happened to me just a couple of days ago, and I know it's happened to you. You know when you have that occurrence in your life, something happens, and it makes you feel like, I'm close to someone who's recently died. And, you know, it's so real, you stop. You even turn around to see if you're not alone. And I'm wondering if there isn't an element of the guardian angel here. You know, those little I see you from heaven moments that are undeniable. They actually call that the thin veil. Someone who has passed, but saying, here I am. Here I am. They're kind of sending you a heavenly wink, right? When has it felt like someone who has passed has said to you, here I am? And they sent you that little heavenly wink through what we're calling the thin veil. 888-914-9149. Let's share those stories where you know, and it's so real, you stop. I'll tell you my story. And this just happened, today's Friday. This happened on Monday afternoon, late Monday afternoon, Monday evening. It's so real, you stop and you look to see if you're physically not alone. And I was all by myself. It's one of those I see you from moment heavens from someone who has recently died. 888-914-9149. But wait a minute, it gets even deeper. And this happened just this morning. I sent an email to my cousin Patty. She lives down in North Carolina. And her husband, Phil, a very faithful man, he passed away a few years ago, and his birthday was Tuesday. And I sent a quick email to Patty to say, you know, I lit a candle for Phil on Tuesday. I offered my Eucharist for the repose of his soul at Mass. And she wrote me back about 20 minutes later saying that, I went to the Biltmore House in Asheville. She's down in North Carolina on Tuesday. And she said, I went there because it was a favorite destination for me and Phil. And they were married for a very, very long time. And so she's there in the Biltmore House, and she strikes up a conversation with a couple next to her. They were from Minnesota. And in the conversation, the man says, oh, you know what? I was a Civil War buff. And Patty said, gee, that's interesting, because my husband Phil was a Civil War buff too. And then his wife said that, oh, today's my husband's birthday, same birthday as Phil. So Patty said, he got up and hugged me and he had tears in his eyes. Now, is that a thin veil moment or what? In 10 days, it's going to be the 9th anniversary of my mom's passing into eternal life. And you know, when you lose a loved one, time seems to stand still. 9 years seems like 9 minutes. And I was her primary caregiver, and you know what it's like. And on her kitchen table, there's this oval ceramic dish. It's been there forever. And it was kind of a catch-all for everything. And I really haven't touched anything in that bowl. And my mom's eyeglasses in the bottom of that bowl. And they've been there for 9 years. So as we approach October 12th, when God called her home, I think about the final days that she had on this side of the veil. I'm thinking about that. It's just been on my mind for the last several days. Monday night, I was dozing a little bit watching television. You know, when you're watching and you doze off and you're kind of in that half sleep, or you're half awake, half asleep, and then something kind of jars you awake and you have to reorient yourself. Well, Monday night that happened. And because my mom was always in my eyesight, I wake up from this half sleep on Monday and I'm saying, oh my gosh, where did I leave her? She's not in front of me. She's always in front of me. Where did I leave her? But this time that feeling was different. So I got up and walked into the kitchen to see if she was there. Then I really woke up and realized that it was, you know, another one of those half sleep dreams. But my eye goes to the ceramic bowl on the kitchen table. The eyeglasses that have been in the bottom of the bowl the last 9 years are sitting on top of everything as if she had just put them there. Wow. Thin veil moment, right? And I'm thinking, since they were glasses, I kind of process that as mom saying, you know, I'm still watching out for you from heaven. What are those thin veil moments? You've had those moments where you think somebody is sending you that heavenly wink. 888-914-9149. It's someone who has passed saying, here I am, and they're sending you that little heavenly wink. And I'm thinking, you know, it's interesting that this is happening, because, of course, today the memorial of our guardian angels. Is it my guardian angel just kind of channeling to heaven to say, you know, John just needs a little bit of something here, and you got that, and it happened to my cousin Patty as well. And Jim in Madison, Wisconsin, joining our conversation. We're talking about those thin veil moments. 888-914-9149. Hi, I said Jim. Jen, good afternoon. Welcome to Relevant Radio. I'm sorry.
11: Oh, that's okay. I just wanted to tell you, my dad died in 1993, and it was very sad. We just worked so hard to try to keep him healthy, and it just didn't work. But I felt like for like 2 weeks after he died that he was right beside me. Like the veil was so thin. It's just paper thin. And when you started talking about this, I said, oh, I have to tell him.
10: Yeah, you know, it really is something. And it's so realistic, isn't it, Jen? You know, where, as I was mentioning, you kind of stop to say, well, is he still there? You turn around because you physically expect them to be there, because they're obviously living on in, you know, in your memory, in your heart, in your soul. And, you know, thanks be to God for those memories. Speaking of memories, and this is akin to what we're talking about. You know, way back when I was on Relevant Radio, I had my spiritual director on, and he was an older priest, and he was a late vocation. And when he would consecrate the host, he would genuflect and disappear behind the altar for 15 or 20 seconds. And the first time I was at Mass when he came to our parish, I thought, is he okay? And then he comes back up. And so we're in spiritual direction. I said, Father Al, I got to ask you a question. I said, why do you genuflect for so long when you consecrate the host? And he said, it's my private prayer that I have to God. And he said, one of the things I ask is to never take away my memory. Never take away my memory of all the blessings of all the loved ones in my life. And so that's my prayer every day now as well. I've just added that to my prayer. But you mentioned your dad passing away in 1993, and we have those memories. And boy, that's the thing that kind of keeps us alive and keeps us going. And they were our spiritual beacons as well. So I know exactly what you're talking about. Jen, thanks. God bless. That's Jen in Madison, Wisconsin. Bye-bye. We're talking about the thin veil. Somebody sending you a heavenly wink from the other side of the veil. We've all had those experiences. Carla is in Providence, Rhode Island. Hi, Carla. Welcome to the Drew Mariani Show on Relevant Radio.
12: Hi, thank you very much. My experience, and I have another one I'd like to share about a guardian angel. My experience was a fellow that I met in eighth grade, and we briefly, quote, dated, if you can call it that. Years later, he became a policeman and unfortunately was struck from behind and became a paraplegic when he was out running. And I met him years later, probably 20 years after the fact, and he said to me, you know I'm not going to live past 63 because the people in my condition, just that's the life expectancy, and I just have this feeling. And then I was on a visit to Rhode Island, and when I saw him, and then I went back to California where I was living, and I didn't speak with him for a few years. And then one day I'm in my kitchen and all of a sudden I feel his presence. I feel something telling me he's here, and I knew it was in the spirit. And I thought, I bet he's passed away. I wonder if he has. And when I looked online, he had in fact passed away.
10: Wow. Wow.
12: Yeah.
10: You know, we were talking about this. You know, we were talking about this, after Mass this morning, just standing outside the church. And, one of the people that I see every day at 7 o'clock Mass said that she lost her mom. And, her mom always collected pennies for some reason, always had the big jar of pennies. And, she said, I just asked her one day, can you leave me some pennies as a sign that you're okay on the other side of the veil? Mm. And she said she would walk around for weeks after asking her that and find pennies randomly in some of the most unusual places. And that's something. So that's the thin veil. Yeah.
12: May I tell another one? I want believe, just believe, people listening, believe. I had an extraordinary experience, actually. I was in a theater with a relative watching the movie Malcolm X. And this is in California, and all of a sudden we heard what sounded like machine guns, and it was, in fact, gunfire. And somebody came to the door and said, there's been a drive-by shooting, and we want you to exit the theater. Well, we went out, and there were a bunch of men, young men, lying on the floor bleeding from having been struck. And while we're standing there, all of a sudden I felt somebody shove me, and I mean shove, my head snapped back.
10: Right.
12: And I heard the words in my mind, go tell him, that one in front of you, about God and Jesus. And I looked behind me and there was no one there. And so I went over to the young man and I knelt down and I began to tell him about Jesus. And weeks later or months later, or so I had the fortune of being able to connect with him. And he told me that he had been shot 7 or 9 times in the legs. And not one of the shots hit a bone.
10: Wow.
12: I don't know what happened to him after that, but I do know he got my message.
10: Yeah.
12: So there it is, you know.
10: And guardian angel stories all around, Carla. Thanks for adding to the conversation, not only about guardian angels on this memorial of the guardian angels, but also those moments. We're calling them the thin veil, something that happens to you that makes you feel like you're close to someone who's recently died, one of those little winks from heaven, those I see you from heaven moments. 888-914-9149. 9149. 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
13: We've seen several social media posts like this where the young women are having their abortions at home because they're doing the abortion pill and they're seeing the baby or they're seeing parts of the baby at home and they're shocked and they're devastated.
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14: Hi, this is Bishop Michael Siss of the Diocese of San Angelo, Texas. 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Remember, O most gracious Virgin Mary, that never was it known that anyone who fled to thy protection, implored thy help, or sought thy intercession was left unaided. 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
10: 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When has it felt like someone who has passed is saying, here I am, and sent you that little heavenly wink? We're sharing your stories on the Catholic Order of Foresters studio line at 888-914-9149. And Patty is joining us in Davenport, Iowa. Good afternoon, Patty.
17: Good afternoon. My little heavenly wink story is regards my mother, and the backstory is that she loved wearing perfume, and a lot of times it was just a bit too strong, and we had taken a trip together, just the two of us in a car, and the drive was about 2 or 3 hours long, and she had her very strong perfume on, and I have terrible allergies, so by the end of that journey, I had such a terrible headache, and I mentioned it to her and kind of was chastising her a little bit. You know, Mom, why'd you wear this perfume? And then she was so upset about it, and then I got upset at myself because why did I say anything? I should have not said anything to her. And she lost her battle after about 8 years with Alzheimer's, and she had died about 4 or 5 months and when this occurred, she had been gone that long. And I was out running errands one day. I was by myself and had a whole bunch of errands that day. I was just in a hurry. And I got back in my car between the errands to go to my next one and closed the door to my car, threw my purse into the other seat. And all of a sudden, here came this extremely strong scent of perfume. And I knew immediately that she was there, you know, with me in the car. And I just, you know, started crying. And I said, oh, Mom, you're here. And it lingered for, I don't know, 30 seconds or so, maybe a minute. And then it was gone. And I just knew that that was her way of telling me she's still there. She's still watching over me. And she knew I would remember that day in the car the other time when she wore that very strong perfume. So
10: that's the fragrance of love, isn't it, Patty?
17: Yeah, it sure is. And again, she knew I would get it. She knew I would understand, you know, what had happened, because we had been extremely close in life.
10: Yeah.
17: So,
10: yeah. Yeah. It's interesting. The messages, the heavenly winks are in that very personal shorthand.
17: Yeah. And I do have a second one if you have an extra minute or two. It's a shorter one.
10: Yeah, I've got about a minute. Go ahead.
17: Okay. After my dad passed away, he died younger. He had cancer, and he died in November. And so we went right into my mom and dad's anniversary was mid-November. Then we had Thanksgiving. And then, of course, we had my mom's birthday in early December and then Christmas. And so we were all together at Christmas and had been really struggling through all these time periods without my dad. And we were sitting around in the living room where we always unwrapped gifts, and the Christmas tree was decorated beautifully. And there was one Christmas ornament that was a little succession of bells. They were glass.
10: Oh, yeah.
17: And we had all been seated. And sometimes when you'd walk across the floor, that little bell ornament would just kind of tinkle a little bit.
10: Oh, sure.
17: But we had all been seated, and we had been talking about how much we had missed our dad, and boy, we sure wish we knew, you know, he was still here or whatever.
10: There he was.
17: All of a sudden, that little bell started to tickle.
10: He rang the bell for you and the family. Oh, I love that, Patty. Thanks, and then thanks for adding so much to the conversation. God bless. Let's go to Henderson, Nevada. Mary Lynn, as we talk about those winks from heaven from those loved ones, the thin veil. Mary Lynn, good afternoon. Welcome to Relevant Radio.
18: Hi, John. Thank you so much.
10: Tell me about your story. What happened?
18: So mine is really unique. My husband and I were getting married. This is 1983. And 3 weeks before we married, my grandfather passed away. And we, of course, everyone was very devastated. He had his clothing picked out. My grandfather was a tailor, an expert tailor. And I grew up, and he made suits for our Barbie dolls. They had nine suits. Beautiful, beautiful clothing. And he would patch all of our clothes. And I mean, he was a tailor beyond belief. And so that year that he had passed away, I don't know why, because I couldn't sew at all. I decided to make a pair of slacks for my husband. I had no idea how to do this. So I set this, you know, I was going to do it. And I started to sew. And I needed to have those the next day to give to my husband, and I was working on the zipper. That may not sound like much to anyone, but for people who do not know how to sew, a zipper is a daunting experience to have to put into a pair of slacks. And I was in tears. I'm a new bride, I'm newly married, and I wanted to do something special for my husband. And I just cried, and I was like, Grandpa, please help me. And I just went to bed in tears. And this is the part that is extraordinary. When I woke up in the morning, the kitchen had a distinct smell of cigars, and my grandfather had been a cigar smoker. And I went over to the pair of slacks, and the zipper was perfect. It was sewn. It was beautiful.
10: Wow.
18: And I turned to my husband and I said, he doesn't know how to sew. He doesn't even know how to thread a needle. And I did you do this? And he had no idea what I was talking about.
10: Wow.
18: I said, look, look, the zipper, look, look, it goes. And it was sewn in the pants. I had never experienced anything like that. And of course, I'm in tears again, just crying.
10: Sure.
18: Thank you, Grandpa. And it was the most amazing experience. And I knew he was the only one. And we lived in a very small little apartment after just getting married. There was no one else around.
10: Wow, so, that is just beautiful, Mary Lynn. Wow, that heavenly wink, the thin veil, that's beautiful. Mary Lynn, thanks for sharing. We appreciate it. God bless you.
18: Thank you, John. You as well.
10: Mary Lynn in Henderson, Nevada, and Annie is in Rogers, Minnesota, as we talk about the thin veil when somebody that you love who has passed on sent you that wink from heaven. What happened to you, Annie?
19: Oh, hi, John. What beautiful, engaging conversation. Thank you.
10: Thank you.
19: So what happened, my dad passed away very unexpectedly at the age of 60, and he had been on a number of years, and as I grew in my faith and learned more about the Gregorian Masses, I had Gregorian Masses prayed for him. I had been in adoration after those 30 Masses were prayed, and I was in the front pew on the left-hand side, and just in very, very slow motion, the kneeler on the right front pew went down, and there was nobody there. I think my dad was there. But again, I do believe that those Gregorian Masses in my heart brought my dad to heaven. And it was a clear message.
10: What a beautiful prayer message. Annie, thanks for sharing that story.
19: Yes. Thank you, John.
10: 888-914-9149. God bless you as well. Orlando is in Orlando as we talk about the thin veil and the loved ones who send you the heavenly wink from the other side of the veil. Hi, Orlando. Welcome to Relevant Radio.
20: Thank you so much for having me. Yeah, my story is about my younger brother who unfortunately lost his fight at 21 to celiac and type 1 diabetes back in January. And It's been so difficult, but his birthday was on 11/13, and for some reason, for the past few months, almost every day, my family and I have seen his birthday in time, morning or night. One of us sees it. The other day, his favorite car was a Mini Cooper, and I got out of work, and I was having such a rough day, and right in front of me, the first car to pull in front of me was a Mini Cooper.
10: Wow.
20: And I knew that was just him sending just a hug. You know, my fiance and I had a difficult decision to make the other day about her job, and we looked at the stove, which was, the time was incorrect, and the time ended up landing from 11/12 to 11/13, right where we needed to make that decision.
10: There you go.
20: And those are just little things that he's staying close, and we just miss him so, so much.
10: What's his name, so I can pray for his soul tomorrow at Mass?
20: Kenneth Lee Soto Jr.
10: Kenneth Lee Soto Jr. I'll pray for the repose of his soul tomorrow, Orlando. And thank you for that story this afternoon at 888-914-9149. Hi, Marianne. We've got a little over a minute in Rio Rancho, New Mexico. Tell us about that thin veil story, that wink from heaven.
21: First of all, October is a thin veil, too, because that's when my dad died. In 1964, I have three great-grandchildren.
10: Wow.
21: Four great-grandchildren. One was born on his birthday, and one was born on the day he died. I have two puppies that I received, and they were born on the day he died. And I'm calling you in October. That's the month.
10: Yeah. So, wait a minute. You're too young to be a great-grandmother, Marianne.
21: I am.
10: Wow, that's incredible. You have the youngest sounding voice I've ever heard. That is amazing. But again, you know, those messages from the other side of the veil, those heavenly winks saying, here I am, right?
21: Yeah. He was saying that. He was 39.
10: Wow.
21: Yeah,
10: my dad's father was 38 when he passed away, and my mom's dad, I never met my grandparent, my mom's dad was 36 when he passed away, and I can't imagine what that's like, because, you know, she grew up in the 20s and 30s, and, you know, just having a single mom with eight kids in the Depression, how you do it. But they did that, and they all got their sacraments, and they all remained faithful. And you and I are having this conversation because of those foundations of faith that our parents gave us. Marianne, thank you, and God bless you. It's always a blessing to spend time with you here on the Drew Mariani Show. Drew will be back on Monday. Father Rocky, the Family Rosary Across America tonight. Find out who tonight's featured priest is as we pray for priests every day in this month of October. 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
22: With your first look at news from the Vatican and around the world, I'm Mary Graham with your Catholic News Week in Review. Louisiana, Alabama, and Arkansas have filed a lawsuit against California, New York, and Massachusetts, alleging those states are helping abortion providers send abortion-inducing drugs into states where the procedure is outlawed. Their lawsuit coincides with the USCCB calling on the faithful to fast and fervently pray for a deeper reflection and action to stop use of the abortion pill. Speaking to journalists on the flight from Metz to Rome at the end of his apostolic journey to France, Pope Leo XIV discussed conflicts and the economic interests that sustain them, saying the church continues to raise her voice in proclaiming the gospel. He said, if you are growing rich from the arms industry, noting that these billions could be used to solve problems such as world hunger, the pontiff said, wars are senseless. Pointing to Russia and Ukraine, he said they should sit down to talk. Pope Leo XIV continues to support his favorite U.S. team.
23: The Chicago White Sox have headed into the postseason with a bit of inspiration from one of their best-known fans, none other than Pope Leo XIV. In an X post on September 29th, the team shared images of a September 9th letter from the Chicago-born Pope, who expressed his hope the White Sox would promote peace and goodwill among people. Gina Christian, OSV News.
22: Pope Leo XIV has dedicated his October prayer intention to mental health ministry, calling on Catholics to listen without judging and accompany people who are suffering. In a video from the Pope's Worldwide Prayer Network, the pontiff prayed the church would become an open house where people facing mental health challenges can find welcome, dignity, and hope. Holding an image of St. Dimphna, the patron saint of people with mental illnesses and mental health professionals, the Pope prayed for those who are suffering from anxiety, depression, and other conditions. Addressing God, he said, "It is He who knows the innermost depths of our hearts and the silent wounds that no one sees." I'm Mary Graham for Relevant Radio News.
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27: Like Steely Dan said, get back, Jack, do it again. It's Monday, a time to get up and start all over again. Good morning, I'm Paul Sadek. 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In the Missal, it's Liturgical Year A, Cycle 2. Monday is a day to pray the joyful mysteries of the Rosary. And today is the optional memorial of Blessed Francis Xavier Seelos. Born in Germany in 1819, he entered seminary at Augsburg after completing studies in philosophy. He learned of the charism and missionary activity of the Congregation of the Most Holy Redeemer and decided to join and go to North America. He arrived in the United States in 1843, entered the Redemptorist Novitiate, and completed his theological studies. He was ordained in 1844. He began his pastoral ministry in Pittsburgh, Pennsylvania, where he remained 9 years, working closely with St. John Neumann, while at the same time serving as master of novices and dedicating himself to mission preaching. He was considered an expert confessor, a watchful and prudent spiritual director, and a pastor always joyfully available and attentive to the needs of the poor and the abandoned. He became a full-time itinerant missionary preacher. He preached in English and German in the states of Connecticut, Illinois, Michigan, Missouri, New Jersey, New York, Ohio, Pennsylvania, Rhode Island, and Wisconsin. He was named pastor of the Church of St. Mary of the Assumption in New Orleans, Louisiana, where he died of yellow fever, caring for the sick and the poor of New Orleans in 1887 at the age of 48. Blessed Francis Xavier Silos, pray for us. Let's offer this day to the Lord. My Lord and Father, inspire my thoughts, words, and actions, and accompany them with your aid so that I may undertake all my activities according to your will and out of love for you. I ask this through Christ our Lord. Amen. And with Pope Leo XIV, we pray that the mental health ministry be established throughout the Church, helping to overcome the stigma and discrimination of persons with mental illnesses. 10 Minutes with Jesus is a guided meditation on the Gospel of the Day prepared by a Catholic priest. Here's today's 10 Minutes with Jesus.
2: My Lord and my God, I firmly believe that you are here, that you see me, that you hear me. I adore you with profound reverence. I ask your pardon for my sins and the grace to make this time of prayer fruitful. My Immaculate Mother, St. Joseph, my Father and Lord, my guardian angel, intercede for me. Jesus, one of the great gifts that we have in the Church, and that we have the great privilege of being able to have easy access to, is the teachings of the Church Fathers. The Church Fathers were these great saints and scholars, monks, hermits, bishops of the early centuries, who deeply meditated on, commented on the Gospels and the Scriptures, and whose teaching, as it was received by the Church and passed down, has been seen by the Church, has been seen by your Church, Jesus, is seen by the Church as authoritative. That the teaching of the Fathers is a point of reference for us to understand the Scripture and to receive the apostolic tradition and the apostolic teaching. And the Fathers, because their writings came from a place of deep prayer and contemplation, they often draw out the deeper meaning of Scripture, more symbolic meaning, the allegorical meaning. Jesus, they really show how Scripture is inexhaustible, that's full of great treasures. And this is, of course, true, Jesus, of your teaching, you who are the Word made flesh, you who are wisdom incarnate, God incarnate. Your teachings are inexhaustible. And these great saints, the Fathers, really helped draw this out, often by pointing out how you, Jesus, were also in your teachings speaking about yourself and your own saving mission. And we see that certainly in today's parable. Various fathers of the Church, Origen, St. Ambrose, St. Augustine, commented on this parable of the Good Samaritan and shown how just in these few verses, Jesus, you summarize salvation. And so in these remaining minutes of prayer with you, this time with you, Jesus, we want to look at these verses, this parable, and with the help of the Church Fathers, also contemplate this deeper salvific meaning, that could say the allegorical implications of this parable. A man was once on his way down from Jerusalem to Jericho, you say, Jesus, and fell into the hands of brigands. Jesus, Jerusalem, your city, the city of the people of God, is that high city, the celestial city, the city of heaven, your dwelling place. Jericho, on the other hand, is a very low place and represents also fallen humanity, a city of sin, of rebellion, of resistance against the people of God and of God in the Old Testament. And Jesus, this man who goes from Jerusalem to Jericho as if falling is Adam. It's us. It's humanity who fell into the hands of brigands. That is, as Adam was going down, walking away from your plan, Jesus gave into temptation. He fell into the hands of Satan and his demons. And they took all he had, beat him, and then made off. And indeed, the fall did this to us. It stripped us of immortality, of our friendship with you, God, of that original justice and original innocence. And it beat us, it wounded us, it wounded our faculties that we don't know clearly anymore, that we don't think clearly, we don't choose clearly, that our passions are in revolt against our reason and against our faith. We are wounded and left half dead, you say, Jesus. And truly, spiritually, we were dead. We're still alive physically in our human nature, but our union with you, our spiritual life after sin is dead. You go on in the parable, Jesus, you say, now a priest happened to be traveling down the same road, but when he saw the man, he passed by on the other side. In the same way, a Levite who came to the place saw him and passed by on the other side. Jesus, the priests and the Levites who represent the old law and the old way of worshiping, offering sacrifice, they're on the same road. They're also fallen. And all those sacrifices and even the old law cannot save, cannot heal. It notices wounded man, but can do nothing about it. But a Samaritan traveler, you say, Jesus, a Samaritan, a stranger, a man from another place. And in fact, also in another part of the gospel, Jesus, your enemies accuse you of being a Samaritan. And Jesus, you say that this Samaritan was moved with compassion when he saw him. And this is the motivation, Jesus, of your coming into the world. You're seeing our wounded state and having compassion on us. And he went up, you say in the gospel, Jesus, and bandaged his wounds, pouring oil and wine on them. Jesus, in your incarnation, you came to us where we were wounded, and you came to heal. You came to bind up our wounds, to heal our brokenness, our sinfulness, our fallenness, with oil and wine, the healing oil of the sacraments used in baptism, Jesus used in confirmation, that anointing oil, that healing oil used also in ordination of priests, the oil of gladness representing the Holy Spirit, and the wine, Jesus, the wine that is your blood poured out for us, offered to us, given to us to drink in the Eucharist. It then says in the gospel, he lifted him onto his own mount, carried him to the inn, and looked after him. Jesus, in your incarnation, you took our humanity onto yourself. You carried our humanity, and you lifted us up when we could not lift up ourselves. You let us share in your life, in your divinity. And it says that you carried us to the inn. What is the inn, Jesus? It's your church, where you yourself look after us. Then says Jesus, the next day, he took out 2 denarii and handed them to the innkeeper, saying, look after him. And so you entrust us, Jesus, fallen and redeemed man whom you have healed and lifted up, but who still needs to be looked after in this life. You entrust us to the church. And you say to the innkeeper, to the pastors, to the bishops, to the priests, look after him. But you give of your own riches to the ministers of the church, the pastors of the church, to look after us. That is, you give these 2 denarii. You give your word and your sacraments. You give the commandment of love for God and of love for neighbor. You give the revelation of your divine and human nature. You give the Old and the New Testament. And you say, look after him, take care of him. And on my way back, you continue in the parable, on my way back, I will make good any extra expense you have. And Jesus, already there's a reference to your return, your second coming, and how you will pay back. You will give recompense to those who have served you and served your church and received the gifts that you gave to take care of those you gave to our care. And Jesus, you tell this whole parable to a lawyer who the scripture says, the gospel says, is trying to justify himself by asking, who is my neighbor? And Jesus, you say, go and do the same. It's not the law that will justify you. It's this love. Go and do the same. Go and love like me, love like that Samaritan. But also go and do the same. Go and be loved by that Samaritan. Be rescued, be saved, be healed, be lifted up, be taken care of in the church, so that you can fulfill the great commandment to love God with all your heart, soul, mind, and strength, and to love your neighbor as yourself. And thus, in you, Jesus, saved, healed, restored, rescue in your church and through what you have left us and given to us, the grace you offer us, we might inherit eternal life. I thank you, my God, for the good resolutions, affections, and inspirations that you have communicated to me in this time of prayer. I ask your help to put them into effect. My Immaculate Mother, Saint Joseph, my Father and Lord, my guardian angel, intercede for me.
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0: Our God will be made manifest. He will not come in silence.
1: Our God will be made manifest. He will not come in silence.
2: The God of gods, the Lord, has spoken and summoned the earth from the rising of the sun to its setting. Out of Zion's perfect beauty, he shines. Our God comes. He keeps silence no longer. Before him, fire devours. Around him, tempest rages. He calls on the heavens and the earth to witness his judgment of his people. Summon before me my people, who made covenant with me by sacrifice. The heavens proclaim his justice, for God himself is the judge.
3: Glory to the Father, and to the Son, and to the Holy Spirit,
4: as it was in the beginning, is now, and will be forever. Amen.
1: Our God will be made manifest. He will not come in silence.
0: Offer to God the sacrifice of praise.
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2: Listen, my people, I will speak. Israel, I will testify against you, for I am God, your God. I accuse you,

0: All the birds in the sky, all that moves in the field belongs to me. Were I hungry, I would not tell you, for I own the world and all it holds. Do you think I eat the flesh of bulls or drink the blood of goats? Pay your sacrifice of thanksgiving to God and render him your votive offerings. Call on me in the day of distress. I will free you and you shall honor me. Glory to the Father and to the Son and to the Holy Spirit.
1: As it was in the beginning, is now, and will be forever. Amen. Offer to God the sacrifice of praise.
0: I want a loving heart more than sacrifice, knowledge of my ways more than holocausts.
1: I want a loving heart more than sacrifice, knowledge of my ways more than holocausts.
0: But God says to the wicked, "But how can you recite my commandments and take my covenant on your lips, you who despise my law and throw my words to the winds? You who see a thief and go with him, who throw in your lot with adulterers, who unbridle your mouth for evil and whose tongue is plotting crime. You who sit and malign your brother and slander your own mother's son, you do this, and should I keep silence? Do you think that I am like you? Mark this, you who never think of God, lest I seize you and you cannot escape. A sacrifice of thanksgiving honors me, and I will show God's salvation to the upright."
2: Glory to the Father and to the Son and to the Holy Spirit.
1: As it was in the beginning, is now, and will be forever. Amen.
3: I want a loving heart more than sacrifice, knowledge of my ways more than holocausts.
4: Listen, my people, and I will speak. I am the Lord, your God. From the first letter of the Apostle Paul to Timothy. First of all, I urge that petitions, prayers, intercessions, and thanksgiving be offered for all men, especially for kings and those in authority, that we may be able to live undisturbed and tranquil lives in perfect piety and dignity. Prayer of this kind is good, and God our Savior is pleased with it, for he wants all men to be saved and come to know the truth. And the truth is this: God is one. One also is the mediator between God and men, the man Christ Jesus, who gave himself as a ransom for all. This truth was attested at the fitting time. I have been made its herald and apostle. Believe me, I'm not lying, but speak the truth, the teacher of the nations in the true faith. It is my wish, then, that in every place the men shall offer prayers with blameless hands held aloft and be free from anger and dissension. Similarly, the women must deport themselves properly. They should dress modestly and quietly, and not be decked out in fancy hairstyles, gold ornaments, pearls, or costly clothing. Rather, as becomes women who profess to be religious, their adornment should be good deeds. A woman must learn in silence and be completely submissive. I do not permit a woman to act as teacher or in any way to have authority over a man. She must be quiet. For Adam was created first, Eve afterward. Moreover, it was not Adam who was deceived, but the woman. It was she who was led astray and fell into sin. She will be saved through childbearing, provided she

0: continues in faith and love and holiness, her chastity, of course, being taken for granted. The word of the Lord. There is only one God and one mediator between God and men, the man, Christ Jesus.
1: He gave himself as a ransom for all.
0: He had to become like his brothers in every way so that he might show them compassion.
1: He gave himself as a ransom for all.
2: From a treatise on Cain and Abel by St. Ambrose, Bishop. Offer God a sacrifice of praise and fulfill your vows to the Most High. If you praise God, you offer your vow and fulfill the promise you have made. So the Samaritan leper healed by the Lord's word of command gained greater credit than the other nine. He alone returned to Christ, praising God and giving thanks. Jesus said of him, "There was no one to come back and thank God except for this foreigner." He tells him, "Stand up and go on your way, for your faith has made you whole." The Lord Jesus, in his divine wisdom, taught you about the goodness of the Father, who knows how to give good things so that you might ask for the things that are good from goodness itself. He urges you to pray earnestly and frequently, not offering long and wearisome prayers, but praying often and with perseverance. Lengthy prayers are usually filled with empty words, while neglect of prayer results in indifference to prayer. Again, Christ urges you, when you ask forgiveness for yourself, to be especially generous to others, so that your actions may commend your prayer. The Apostle, too, teaches you how to pray. You must avoid anger and contentiousness, so that your prayer may be serene and wholesome. He tells you also that every place is a place of prayer, though our Savior says, "Go into your room." But by room, you must understand not a room enclosed by walls that imprison your body, but the room that is within you, the room where you hide your thoughts, where you keep your affections. This room of prayer is always with you, wherever you are, and it is always a secret room where only God can see you. You are told to pray especially for the people, that is, for the whole body, for all its members, the family of your mother, the church. The badge of membership in this body is love for each other. If you pray only for yourself, you pray for yourself alone. If each one prays for himself, he receives less from God's goodness than the one who prays on behalf of others. But as it is, because each prays for all are in fact praying for each one. To conclude, if you pray only for yourself, you will be praying, as we said, for yourself alone. But if you pray for all will pray for you, for you are included in all. In this way, there is a great recompense. Through the prayers of each individual, the intercession of the whole people is gained for each individual. There is here no pride, but an increase of humility and a richer harvest from prayer.
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1: From the ends of the earth I call to you. Let us pray. Almighty, ever-living God, who in the abundance of your kindness surpass the merits and the desires of those who entreat you, pour out your mercy upon us to pardon what conscience dreads and to give what prayer does not dare to ask. Through our Lord Jesus Christ, your Son, who lives and reigns with you in the unity of the Holy Spirit, God, forever and ever. Amen.
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3: 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I'm Paul Sadek, and in today's Gospel from Truth and Life, the dramatized audio Bible, Jesus tells the parable of the Good Samaritan from the 10th chapter of the Gospel of Luke.
13: And behold, a lawyer stood up to put him to the test.
14: Teacher, what shall I do to inherit eternal life?
15: What is written in the law? How do you read?
14: You shall love the Lord your God with all your heart and with all your soul and with all your strength and with all your mind, and your neighbor as yourself.
15: You have answered right. Do this, and you will live.
13: But the lawyer, desiring to justify himself, said to Jesus,
14: And who is my neighbor?
15: A man was going down from Jerusalem to Jericho, and he fell among robbers, who stripped him and beat him and departed, leaving him half dead. Now by chance, a priest was going down that road, and when he saw him, he passed by on the other side. So likewise, a Levite, when he came to the place and saw him, passed by on the other side. But a Samaritan, as he journeyed, came to where the man was, and when he saw him, he had compassion, and went to him, and bound up his wounds, pouring on oil and wine. Then he set him on his own beast and brought him to an inn, and took care of him. The next day he took out 2 denarii and gave them to the innkeeper. Take care of him. And whatever more you spend, I will repay you when I come back. Which of these 3 do you think proved neighbor to the man who fell among the robbers?
14: The one who showed mercy on him.
15: Go and do likewise.
3: This selection from Truth and Life, the dramatized audio Bible, courtesy of Falcon Picture Group, daily and Sunday Mass readings are on the Relevant Radio app. That last line in today's reading, go and do likewise, is where the rubber really meets the road. Today's reading from In Conversation with God by Father Francisco Fernandez Carvajal is from Volume 5, Ordinary Time. The parable of the Good Samaritan teaches us what the relationship of each of us must be towards our suffering neighbor. We are not allowed to pass by on the other side indifferently. We must stop beside him. Everyone who stops beside the suffering of another person, whatever form it may take, is a good Samaritan. God places us next to people in need whom we encounter along our way. Love should move us to do whatever we can. It is not always a matter of heroic deeds. Many a time, all that is necessary is a smile, a word of encouragement, good advice, the willingness to bite one's tongue in the face of an insult or injury, visiting a friend who is sick or experiencing loneliness, the exercise of social virtues such as warm greetings and words of thanks. St. John Paul II wrote that certain professions are a continual work of mercy, such as the medical professions, for example. Yet every profession involves serving or attending to other people in one way or another. We should make an effort to deal with our colleagues with affection, compassion, and respect. We should struggle to see Christ in the persons closest to us. We should be concerned with the welfare of every person, but it is only natural that our concerns should be focused especially on those whom God has placed by our side. Charity should be ordered so that we are attentive to our brothers and sisters in the faith, members of our family, friends, colleagues. St. John Chrysostom put the question this way: if the Samaritan was so solicitous in the case of a perfect stranger, how should our behavior be with our closer neighbors in need? We should not make excuses for not doing anything just because others have been remiss in their conduct. You have to work the cure without making vain comparisons to the negligence of other people. If you were to find a gold coin, would you ask yourself, why has no one else found it? Of course not. You would not hesitate to take it as your own. Likewise, whenever you find a brother in need, realize that you have found something more valuable than any treasure, the opportunity to care for another. Let us not fail to do so. In Conversation with God by Francis Fernandez is published by Scepter Publishers. You'll find it at your local Catholic bookstore. Let's keep right on praying. We join the whole church, and we're led by our friends at DivineOffice.org in morning prayer.
1: God, come to my assistance.
16: Lord, make haste to help me.
1: Glory to the Father, and to the Son, and to the Holy Spirit.
16: As it was in the beginning, is now, and will be forever. Amen.

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1: Blessed are they who dwell in your house, O Lord.
0: How lovely is your dwelling place, Lord God of hosts.
2: My soul is longing and yearning, is yearning for the courts of the Lord. My heart and my soul ring out their joy to God, the living God.
0: The sparrow herself finds a home, and the swallow a nest for her brood. She lays her young by your altars, Lord of hosts, my King and my God.
2: They are happy who dwell in your house, forever singing your praise. They are happy whose strength is in you, in whose hearts are the roads to Zion.
0: As they go through the bitter valley, they make it a place of springs. The autumn rain covers it with blessings. They walk with ever-growing strength. They will see the God of gods in Zion.
2: O Lord God of hosts, hear my prayer. Give ear, O God of Jacob. Turn your eyes, O God, our shield. Look on the face of your anointed.
0: One day within your courts is better than 1,000 elsewhere. The threshold of the house of God I prefer to the dwellings of the wicked.
2: For the Lord God is a rampart, a shield. He will give us his favor and glory. The Lord will not refuse any good to those who walk without blame.
0: Lord God of hosts, happy the man who trusts in you.
2: Glory to the Father, and to the Son, and to the Holy Spirit.
3: As it was in the beginning, is now, and will be forever. Amen.
4: Let us pray. Bless your people, Lord. You have given us the law that we may walk from strength to strength and raise our minds to you from this valley of tears. May we receive the gifts you have gained for us.
1: Blessed are they who dwell in your house, O Lord.
0: Come, let us climb the mountain of the Lord.
1: Come, let us climb the mountain of the Lord.
5: In days to come, the mountain of the Lord's house shall be established as the highest mountain, and raised above the hills.
0: All nations shall stream toward it. Many people shall come and say, "Come, let us climb the Lord's mountain to the house of the God of Jacob, that he may instruct us in his ways, and we may walk in his paths."
5: For from Zion shall go forth instruction, and the word of the Lord from Jerusalem.
0: He shall judge between the nations and impose terms on many peoples. They shall beat their swords into plowshares and their spears into pruning hooks. One nation shall not rise the sword against another, nor shall they train for war again.
5: O house of Jacob, come, let us walk in the light of the Lord.
0: Glory to the Father, and to the Son, and to the Holy Spirit.
1: As it was in the beginning, is now, and will be forever. Amen.
0: Come,
1: let us climb the mountain of the Lord.
5: Sing to the Lord and bless his name.
0: Sing to the Lord and bless his name.
6: O sing a new song to the Lord. Sing to the Lord, all the earth. O sing to the Lord, bless his name.
0: Proclaim his help day by day. Tell among the nations his glory and his wonders among all the peoples.
6: The Lord is great and worthy of praise, to be feared above all gods. The gods of the heathens are not.
0: It was the Lord who made the heavens. His are majesty and state and power and splendor in his holy place.
6: Give the Lord, you families of people. Give the Lord glory and power. Give the Lord the glory of his name.
0: Bring an offering and enter his courts. Worship the Lord in his temple. O earth, tremble before him.
6: Proclaim to the nations, God is king. The world he made firm in its place, he will judge the peoples in fairness.
0: Let the heavens rejoice and the earth be glad. Let the sea and all within it thunder praise. Let the land and all it bears rejoice. All the trees of the wood shout for joy at the presence of the Lord, for he comes. He comes to rule the earth. With justice he will rule the world. He will judge the peoples with his truth.
6: Glory to the Father, and to the Son, and to the Holy Spirit.
0: As it was in the beginning, is now, and will be forever. Amen.
6: Lord, you have renewed the face of the earth. Your church throughout the world sings you a new song, announcing your wonders to all. Through a virgin, you have brought forth a new birth in our world. Through your miracles, a new power. Through your suffering, a new patience. In your resurrection, a new hope. And in your ascension, new majesty.
1: Sing to the Lord and bless his name.
2: A reading from the book of James. Always speak and act as men destined for judgment under the law of freedom. Merciless is the judgment on the man who has not shown mercy. But mercy triumphs over judgment. The word of the Lord.
7: Thanks be to God.
2: Blessed be the Lord our God, blessed from age to age.
7: Blessed be the Lord our God, blessed from age to age.
2: His marvelous works are beyond compare.
7: Blessed from age to age.
2: Glory to the Father, and to the Son, and to the Holy Spirit.
7: Blessed be the Lord our God, blessed from age to age.
2: Blessed be the Lord our God.
8: Blessed be the Lord, the God of Israel. He has come to his people and set them free.
0: He has raised up for us a mighty Savior, born of the house of his servant David.
8: Through his holy prophets, he promised of old that he would save us from our enemies, from the hands of all who hate us.
0: He promised to show mercy to our fathers and to remember his holy covenant.
8: This was the oath he swore to our father Abraham, to set us free from the hands of our enemies, free to worship him without fear, holy and righteous in his sight all the days of our life.
0: You, my child, shall be called the prophet of the Most High, for you will go before the Lord to prepare his way, to give his people knowledge of salvation by the forgiveness of their sins.
8: In the tender compassion of our God, the dawn from on high shall break upon us to shine on those who dwell in darkness and the shadow of death, and to guide our feet into the way of peace.
0: Glory to the Father, and to the Son, and to the Holy Spirit.
2: As it was in the beginning, is now, and will be forever. Amen. Blessed be the Lord our God.
4: Man was created to glorify God through his deeds. Let us earnestly pray. May we give glory to your name, Lord.
1: May we give glory to your name, Lord.
4: We bless you, Creator of all things.
2: For you have given us the goods of the earth and brought us to this day.
1: May we give glory to your name, Lord.
4: Look with favor on us as we begin our daily work.
2: Let us be fellow workers with you.
1: May we give glory to your name, Lord.
4: Make our work today benefit our brothers and sisters,
2: that with them and for them we may build an earthly city pleasing to you.
1: May we give glory to your name, Lord.
4: grant joy and peace to us.
8: And to all we meet this day.
1: May we give glory to your name, Lord.
4: Now let us offer together the prayer our Lord Jesus Christ taught us.
1: Our Father, who art in heaven, hallowed be thy name. Thy kingdom come, thy will be done, on earth as it is in heaven. Give us this day our daily bread, and forgive us our trespasses, as we forgive those who trespass against us. And lead us not into temptation, but deliver us from evil.
4: Lord God, King of heaven and earth, direct our minds and bodies throughout this day and make us holy. Keep us faithful to your law in thought, word, and deed. Be our helper now and always. Free us from sin and bring us to salvation in that kingdom where you live and reign with the Father and the Holy Spirit, God, forever and ever.
5: Amen. Amen.
4: May the Lord bless us, protect us from all evil, and bring us to everlasting life.
5: Amen.
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12: With your first look at news from the Vatican and around the world, I'm Mary Graham with your Catholic News Week in Review. Jesus was trending on X on Friday as Grok confirmed Jesus is the Son of God and the only true God. A user posted a picture of over 40 gods. Grok was asked to remove all the fake gods. In the end, the only image left was that of Jesus. When prodded, Grok doubled down that Jesus is the Son of God and that God raised him from the dead. The Elon Musk AI tool noted the historical evidence of the resurrection is undeniable. Financial reports from the USCCB revealed a $43.6 million increase in net assets from 2024 to 2025, despite a 60% decline in federal refugee program grants. The bishop said their money grew mostly because long-term investments did well in 2025. The USCCB's financial audits for 2024 and 2025 also showed total operating expenses fell about $100 million because of discontinued migrant program activity. Bishop Robert Barron met privately with Pope Leo XIV at the Vatican on Thursday, describing his extended one-on-one conversation with the Pope as delightful. He said the Chicago-born Pope opened with a hometown connection when he said, well, two guys from Chicago. Bishop Barron told OSV News, Pope Leo's papacy is contributing to signs of renewed religious interest in the United States, especially among young people. He credited the Pope's American background, presence, and charisma with making him relatable to the U.S. audience. Bishop Barron, who heads the Diocese of Winona, Rochester, Minnesota, was in Rome to ordain 18 American seminarians at St. Peter's Basilica. Pope Leo XIV is encouraging contemplative nuns to uphold their commitment to silence amid a noisy world and aging religious community. The pontiff made these remarks during a private audience with a delegation from the International Commission of Dominican Contemplative Nuns. I'm Mary Graham for Relevant Radio News.
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18: And it's Friday. Friday, October 2nd, 2026. 2 years from now will be the 100th anniversary of the founding of Opus Dei. More on that in a moment. Jen Fulweiler is going to join us here in a little bit. That's pretty darn awesome. Ben Thoman talking about St. Francis of Assisi. Thank you again, Ben. Thank you again, Rosemary, talking about Fulton Sheen, adoration. And I mentioned this on the other side of the hour just a moment ago, but this is just a fun one to mention. And it was probably darn cool to be one of those four in the ship. SpaceX sent a group of four astronauts to the space station. They got there in 8 hours. Like traffic getting into New York like could take longer than 8 hours. So let's hear it for the SpaceX mission and all the good work they are doing. And let's also turn to this great feast. So great feast, great anniversary is a more accurate way of putting it. So October 2nd, 1928, Saint Jose Maria had been praying for multiple years saying, like, what do you want of me, Lord? What do you want of me, Lord? What do you want of me, Lord? And then he received the answer. And here's the description of it from the opusdei.org site. And it's St. Jose Maria looking back in 1931 on what happened on that day, October 2nd, 1928. So this is from his journal, from St. Jose Maria's journal. I received an illumination about the entire work. Work is another way of saying Opus Dei. While I was reading those papers, he was looking over his retreat papers. He was giving a retreat. Deeply moved, I knelt down. I was alone in my room between talks, and I gave thanks to our Lord. I remember with a heart full of emotion the ringing of the bells of the Church of Our Lady of the Angels. I put the loose notes I had been taking up till then into some sort of order. And if we go to the St. Jose Maria Institute site, this is how that same event is remembered. So here it's described as St. Jose Maria, while on a spiritual retreat in Madrid, received from God what Opus Dei was to be. It actually didn't have the name Opus Dei when this illumination occurred. St. Jose Maria described it as a mobilization of Christians of all walks of life who would make the world holy by offering to God their daily duties. From that day forward, the young priest dedicated all his energies to what God had branded on his soul. I think there's 80 or 90,000 members of Opus Dei around the world. And the overwhelming majority of them are lay. There are absolutely priests of Opus Dei, including our own Father Rocky. But as like the church, the overwhelming majority of members of Opus Dei are lay. And then there are cooperators. And it's the same as it ever was, so to speak, sanctifying the world in the little things. And of course, Jesus himself was like the carpenter's son. Like that guy lives down the street from me. Like, yeah, he's a good guy, but you're telling me he's the son of God. I'm not saying St. Jose Maria is that, but I am saying that St. Joseph, Mary, Jesus himself, they lived ordinary lives. In fact, they didn't come from the priestly class, as dependent as we are. Like, my soul could not be transformed were it not for the baptism I've received from a from a priest. So his soul has been transformed. And so all of us who have been baptized have had our own souls transformed through God or by God through the ordained priest. But again, secularity. So living, living holiness, offering our work, offering ourselves to God in the midst of our activities. This is certainly the vocation of someone who's a member of Opus Dei, but it's our Christian vocation. And so as we just heard from Brett Thoman, St. Francis of Assisi, there are many secular members of the Franciscans who are secular. They're secular. It's a secular order who's affiliated with the religious order of the Franciscans. But here again, living the offering of one's work and oneself in the world, but not of the world. I like that Brett brought that up. So St. Jose Maria, thank you. St. Jose Maria, pray for us. If you want to pray for causes, Don Alvaro, the second prelate of Opus Dei, was beatified in Madrid. And I don't know the status of the canonization, but that's in motion. So if you want to pray to Don Alvaro, he's a good person to pray to, and you might be helping his canonization cause. There are multiple members of Opus Dei, including many who are lay, who have been declared servants of God. And so if you go to opusdei.org, you can find out more, not only about them, but about how to just, some very practical tools for endeavoring to live holiness in the world.
19: Well, and if you want to engage in the lives of Alvaro and Jose Maria, Mary Beggars has a Saints podcast on both of them. So you can learn more about that by going to thesaintspodcast.com. Now, no spoiler alert, there's a lot of drama in the Jose Maria one. They have to climb every mountain. No, not The Sound of Music. It's not a musical. But they do have to do some dangerous trekking through the mountains in that story. So it's worth checking out. That's just my two cents.
18: It is worth checking out. And you just might find a rose at a critical moment in that story. Well, as incongruous as this might sound, it's not as strange as it says at first. And that, I'm talking about Do You Name Your Car Day? So, or Name Your Car Day. And the reason it's not so incongruous is, you know, today is the Feast of the Guardian Angels, and the counsel that you get from folks who are a little more advanced in the theology stuff than me is ask your guardian angel his name. Don't name your guardian angel, but okay to ask. And maybe really helpful, because you're talking with this being who's more intelligent than you and close to God, and is his job, I'm using the word his, only helping you out. Sarah, Mark, Gabby, Father Rocky, Pam, Alice, Brett, helping you out. So right now, go to him, use a hand, and maybe ask him his name, but name your car day. Do you name your car? Sarah Tafoya?
19: You know what? I kind of have in the past. I don't know that I have a current name for the vehicle that I normally drive now, but there is something to that, right? You kind of can get a nickname for the vehicle that you drive in,
18: and it's
19: affectionate.
18: There absolutely
19: it's kind
18: is.
19: Of like a, you know, you have a relationship, especially if you're the kind of person that has a car for many years and you've been through a lot together. So sometimes when that's the case, nicknames do appear. I'm not sure why it needs to be a day we celebrate, but it is kind of an interesting concept. And I'm curious if listeners, if they're nicknaming their car and how they go about it. Do you have nicknames for your car, Mark?
18: Well, you beat me to it. We have a car that's now kind of moved on. we ran that thing into the ground, but the Ford Econoline we had, big red.
19: Mm.
18: Guess the color.
19: Okay.
18: And it became sort of like the dog. What's the dog? Clifford, the big red dog.
19: Oh, sure, yeah.
18: So it become like a family member, because when the kids were younger, seven kids, my wife usually, but at least on weekdays, and then me on, you know, weekends, evenings and so forth, it was big, you know, everyone get into big red. And so to your point, it became sort of like extra member of our family, like a pet. And we drove that thing into the ground. It got some really great usage out of it. Seated 14 people. We learned pretty early on that, like, when the DVD players broke, that was a good thing. never repaired those. Taped those babies up and just was like one of the best kind of parental quote decisions. Like it just happened. And it was like, oh, I don't want to fix that thing. And look, the kids actually have to listen to us and talk to each other and argue out their things, all the things. And there was also a lot of like stuff you had to clean out, or the kids and, you know, Peter, you want to like clean out your stuff?
19: It can be an ecosystem. We'll just say, put it that way, with many kids in the car. And especially if you have one that's an eater. I have one that I don't think he's ever stopped eating. I think sleep is the only thing that might stop food from coming into his mouth. And so you're thinking, okay, I mean, we put garbage cans in there. We have little plastic bags, you know, from the store that you get, and just pop them in all along the way. Hey, there's, you know, when you're on an airplane and they say, here are the exits, and they show you like, okay, here are the garbage bags. They're right here. And yet somehow you're still cleaning out the car and you're like, how did this banana peel get here, guys? The garbage can's right there. Let's go. Let's do this. We're trying to make it easy access.
18: Your car is pretty clean, Sarah.
19: Well, I do have an issue. So I do like to try to keep it clean.
18: And does it have a name?
19: It's funny that you should say that. It doesn't have a name, and I'm actually shocked by that, because several cars before that, we did have nicknames for those cars. I had a Ford Focus, tiny little Ford Focus that I bought from like college, and had for many, many years, and drove it all over the place, and it was kind of like my little green machine. I had Ninja Turtle stuff in there, and it was like fun, you know, it was like a fun, cool thing. This vehicle, the main family vehicle you're talking about, you know, Big Red, our main family vehicle has some Star Wars stuff. It has some of our faith stuff. It has some Disney stuff. It has all these different kind of bumper stickers and things that kind of are the characters of our family. You know, if you see this, you kind of have a good idea of what we stand for as a family. I don't know if that's good or bad, but it's kind of
18: I remember the first time driving into the parking lot for our first show, and it was our first time working together. It was actually a rehearsal day, but I was like, no, it was actually a weekend, so it was early in the morning, because prior days weren't early in the morning, so there were other cars in the parking lot, so I didn't know which car was yours. But that first show day, I'm like, oh yeah, that totally makes sense. There's like a Eucharist symbol, like
19: we have a monster
18: sticker on there.
19: Yes, right.
18: And then you got some Walt Disney stuff on there, I think as well.
19: Mm-hmm. Yeah, so it kind of is like the character of our family is just written right there on the back of the vehicle with the stickers and stuff. We had a sticker of the Saints podcast at one point before that fell off. And so there is something about the character of the inside of your vehicle, things you decorate with. Do you have a steering wheel cover? Do you have seat covers? What are your floor mats? Are they a specific thing? Like ours are, they have the White Sox on there. So you can kind of get a lot. There's a lot that people can tell from how your car looks. And
18: you just went local on our national.
19: I did.
18: Here.
19: Oh, is that
18: like
19: okay?
18: That. Good job.
19: I was, yeah. I mean, I'm not promoting it. I'm just mentioning that I think we all do that.
18: Imitation's the highest form of flattery.
19: We personalize our vehicle to fit, you know, there's also like all these little pockets that vehicles have, and they're jammed full of either books or coloring things, or there's like a ball that someone, what do we do with this? I just throw it in the pocket, and can never put anything in the cup holders because they're jammed with all these miscellaneous toys, Legos and whatever. And we just, you know, so you have to kind of do a real clean out sometimes of these vehicles, but they get names. Now you're telling me, I'm thinking I really need to come up with a name for this vehicle, because
18: I think we're going to take a break here, but I'm realizing that it's a speculation that as the children grow older, I think this sort of kind of name the vehicle thing, like having the pet that goes with the kids, I have a hunch it just becomes less of a preoccupation. Just a thought, but now I'm thinking I want to name my cars just to kind of be nostalgic for Big Red and those days when the kids were all around. So thanks for pointing that out, actually, Sarah.
19: There you go. Hey, and if you're a slow driver, you can always do irony and just go with the nickname Speedy.
18: Yes, you can.
19: And if you're a fast slow driver, slowpoke. The opposite. You can always, you know, give it the opposite. That's always fun.
18: I agree. Let's take a break and let's pick it up with Jen Fulweiler. Raised an atheist, a lot of good stuff to talk about, and a stand-up comic mom, a lot more to talk about, so stick around.
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21: 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And so we came as war refugees in 1988, so I was around 10 years old back then. So when I came here, I went back to Islam. My parents were not, they weren't interested in Islam, and they did everything possible to keep us away. But it didn't give me what I needed. 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
3: Hello, Father James Kubicki here. And if you're a regular listener to Relevant Radio, you know that we stop everything at 3 p.m., the Hour of Mercy, to pray together the Chaplet of Divine Mercy. Jesus gave this prayer to a Polish nun, the saint whom we honor today, Faustina. I'd like to share with you today some inspiring words from Pope St. John Paul's homily when he canonized her in the Jubilee year 2000. By divine providence, the life of this humble daughter of Poland was completely linked with the history of the 20th century, the century we have just left behind. It was between the First and Second World Wars that Christ entrusted his message of mercy to her. Those who remember, who were witnesses and participants in the events of those years and the horrible sufferings they caused for millions of people, know well how necessary was the message of mercy. Jesus told Sister Faustina, humanity will not find peace until it turns trustfully to divine mercy. What will the years ahead bring us? What will humanity's future on earth be like? We are not given to know. However, it is certain that in addition to new progress, there will unfortunately be no lack of painful experiences. But the light of divine mercy, which the Lord in a way wished to return to the world through Sister Faustina's charism, will illumine the way for the men and women of the third millennium. Humanity must let itself be touched and pervaded by the Spirit given to it by the risen Christ. It is the Spirit who heals the wounds of the heart, pulls down the barriers that separate us from God and divide us from one another, and at the same time restores the joy of the Father's love and of fraternal unity.
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22: I was raised in a nice atheist family. When I converted, I wrote about it on a blog. My inboxes were full of messages from these guys saying, you're weak and you need your life to be easy, and that's why you did this. I said, you think that I was desperate for my life to be really easy, and my solution to that was to get really involved in the Roman Catholic Church.
18: She's just funny. Jen Fulweiler, raised an atheist and grew up to become a stand-up comic. So I've really been looking forward to talking with Jen. She did, as you just heard, and as many of you already know, find her way to the Catholic Church. And she wrote about that in her memoir, Something Other Than God. And she's been featured in Nate Bargatze's Nate Land Showcase. She's released 3 comedy specials available free on YouTube. And she hosts the Jen Fulweiler Show and wrote One Beautiful Dream and Your Blue Flame. Good morning, Jen.
0: So good to be here. I love Relevant Radio, so it's always fun to chat with you guys.
18: Well, I love listening to you, Jen, and I want to talk about your conversion. But before we get there, I want to just say how glad I am that today is this anniversary, an important anniversary. I think your daughter was diagnosed with brain cancer a year ago today, and why don't we start briefly there? So what is the state of play with Lane here today?
0: Yes, so my daughter Lane, who is now 20, she was 19 a year ago. She's much better now. We still need prayers, obviously, that this cancer stays away. But we just got back from St. Jude. She was being treated at St. Jude in Memphis. We lived there for many, many months, and we just got home a few weeks ago, and we're kind of starting life over. She's doing a clinical trial to help keep this cancer away. So we're just we're asking for a lot of prayers for that.
18: Yeah, Our Lady of Champion, pray for us. And we'll talk more about that in a little bit here, Jen. And I just want to thank you for all you've done. And I want to go back to those days when you were not in the church. And it's an extraordinary story, your journey from atheism to Catholicism. And I've done a little homework. You've lived it, but one way to describe it is there were some doors or waypoints. One was kind of that waypoint when you had your first child and you had this experience of fossils. You had a very loving father. So kind of the fossil versus the child moment. And then there's this period, the bookstore, I'm going to get a Bible period. And then there's this third period where you're back on that blog and you have a blood clot. So three periods, the fossil, first child, bookstore, Bible, and blog, blood clot. So you know the periods I'm talking about, but how about we start in that fossil, first child period, and you pick it up wherever you like, because you know what I'm talking about, and I think it's just really rich for our listeners to hear about it too.
0: Yeah, so I was raised atheist, and I never once questioned if God might exist. I never tried saying a prayer or anything as a child. But the fossil thing refers to we would often go to some land, which is actually around where I live now in Austin, Texas, and we would collect fossils. There's a lot of great paleontology around here, and just it that sort of activity put me in this grand scale of time. These fossils are millions of years old, and it just made me think, well, what is the purpose of our short life here on Earth? If you know, kind of sent me into an early existential crisis, realizing how short and small human life is in the grand scheme of things. And it was when I had my first child, I kind of realized there's this whole other dimension to life. Like I sensed that love comes from somewhere, and that maybe that can't be proven in a scientific laboratory, and maybe it's not meant to be proven in a scientific laboratory. And that's when I started to think maybe I should start looking for the source of that love. And then that led to, I started looking into religion and spirituality and things like that. So I would say it was really when my first child was born that I realized that love is a real thing, and that it seems to

0: he had given you these habits of mind, and you had practiced these habits of mind to confront this possibility that you were just being emotional, seeing this child in your arms and wanting to believe that you know, fast forward over time for myself, for you, all of us, like there's going to be an end, and you were just being emotional, looking for that child to have some greater life to him or her than the duration of his life on this planet or her life on this planet. Is that how sound is what I just said?
1: That's very much correct. My dad always taught me to think rationally and to question my assumptions and to not believe things just because they're convenient or whatever. And I will say, he always told me, he said, question everything and explore your beliefs rationally. And he said, even if it's something that I teach you, you should always seek truth, basically. And don't let emotion or tradition or anything like that cloud your judgment. And it's funny, I joke to my atheist friends, be careful raising your kids that way, because they will become Catholic if you teach them to seek truth and question assumptions. So
0: they'll also be especially tough teenagers, but keep going.
1: Right, yeah. Right, absolutely. And so, I definitely carried that philosophy of my father's as I just sort of questioned what is, you know, am I just seeking this source of love because I want it to be true, or is there any reason to believe that all this stuff might actually be true?
0: So that takes us to I'm talking with Jen Fulweiler, who's not only a convert from atheism to the church, to the one true church, to, of course, the Catholic Church. She's also a stand-up comic, and that's just its own great gift. We're talking, but let's continue the story here, Jen. So there's a bookstore, and ultimately you're going to wind up purchasing a Bible. Take us there.
1: So I went to a bookstore. I had my first child, who was a baby at the time, and there was a book that it just kind of caught my attention. This was a God thing purely, because I wasn't there to look for books about spirituality. And I found the book. It was The Case for Christ by a great Protestant guy, Lee Strobel. Yeah. Yep. And what struck me about it is that he said he was a former atheist, and I kind of doubted that. But he definitely knew how to speak to me on my level at the time. And I do think that's important, because I had read a few things by people who were lifelong believers who were trying to talk to atheists, and we were just missing each other. But this book kind of, what he said that caught my attention was, he said, I really doubt I'm going to convince you of the truth of Christianity with one book. But my goal for this book, if you are an atheist, is just to get you to think that there might be more evidence for the case for Jesus existing and being who he says he is than you previously thought. And I thought, okay, that's all right. Let's see the case here.
0: And
1: he was right. I mean, I didn't convert on the spot. Yeah. But I thought it was, he did make an interesting case.
0: Yeah. Yeah. So you took the bet. And for context, I entered the church when I was 32 and grew up in a Jewish home, but I would call it a rationalist home as well. Ask questions, and if God existed, he just wasn't relevant. So I'm very sympathetic and to your situation. Okay, so you pick up the book, you read the book, and then what?
1: Well, it made me ask, what if? I mean, because I had considered that some kind of spirituality could exist, but I did not have positive experiences with Christians growing up. And the one thing I always said I would never be is any kind of Christian, because I thought that Christians were kind of hypocrites. I thought their religion was silly, and I'd never really looked into it that much. But this made me ask, what if? And so I thought, maybe the next step is that I should buy a Bible. And it's funny, I loudly asked for a gift receipt, like just in case, you know, anyone I knew was around. That was very embarrassing to me, to have a Bible. We didn't have a Bible in my house growing up. I'd had

0: little exposure to the Bible as you possibly could. And I am a walking proof that the Protestant doctrine of sola scriptura could never work. And I am proof of that, because I had been completely sheltered from any kind of biblical knowledge growing up. So, Mark, I seriously started reading the Bible just page one, and I recognized the Genesis story. I had heard that. An aside, I thought it was interesting that it says, God said, let there be light. And a lot of scientists think that with the Big Bang, which was the hypothesis first came from a Catholic priest, by the way, scientists think that the first thing that happened was photons. And I knew that. And so I thought that was kind of interesting that God says, let there be light. But anyway,
1: so there's a bit of a hook there.
0: So it was a good hook, but then it unraveled, because the Old Testament, there's some crazy stuff in there. And, I'm deep in Deuteronomy, and I'm like, isn't this book about Jesus? What is going on? Talking about all these wars and crazy things happening.
1: Plus, you don't have all the time in the world to kind of become a scripture scholar. Yeah.
0: That's exactly. So I had a blog at the time, and I was saying that I said I am aware of some Christian doctrines that are out there, but I'm not seeing the case for it in the Bible. And people would say, well, you need to skip to the New Testament. And I did, but I still that was okay. Now we're to the part that talks about Jesus, but I still didn't see a lot of specific Christian doctrines spelled out. And it seemed like you could kind of interpret some things either way. And then people said, well, you need to read the Old Testament and interpret the New Testament in light of that. And I wanted to be like, do you guys have jobs? Like, I had two little kids at this point, and I'm like, I do not have time to get my PhD in scripture. And the other thing that I questioned was that the world literacy rate today is only 80%, but before the printing press, which was like 1400s, 1500s, there's no way the average person could own a Bible, because every book had to be handwritten, hand copied. And I was like, this system of me personally knowing everything there is to know about the Bible makes zero sense, because it was simply impossible for the first 1400s, 1500s years of Christianity before the printing press.
1: Well, I'll steal a bit of your thunder for the sake of a break and for the joy of listening to your conversion story by saying you remarked at the end of this period to others that your religion isn't checking out and it's a hot mess.
0: Is that
1: a fair characterization of, put down the Bible kind of?
0: Yeah, very much, because I only understood Christianity as mainstream American Protestant Christianity. I didn't know there was another way of seeing things. And so I said, this is just a complete mess. I mean, that none of this makes sense at all.
1: Great. So I'm talking with Jen Fulweiler, and I'll bet you know her comedy, and she's also a convert from atheism. And so, Jen, thank you again for joining us. We're going to take a very short break, and then we'll pick it up here with your blog and, what next, so to speak, on the other side.
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6: This is Archbishop Timothy Broglio of the Archdiocese for the Military Services of the United States of America. 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Remember, O most gracious Virgin Mary, that never was it known that anyone who fled to thy protection, implored thy help, or sought thy intercession was left unaided. 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O Mother of the Word Incarnate, despise not my petitions, but in thy mercy, hear and answer me. Amen.
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10: Yeah, the Germans were practical people. Thank you for the call. It will be very useful.
11: The first holiday season that we were Catholic, I bought this statue. It was about this tall of baby Jesus and Mary and Joseph, and it was so cute. We stored it in the attic. The next Christmas, I hear bang, bang, bang, smash. We had knocked off Joseph's head. We can't have nice things. So that year, I put up my statue of baby Jesus and Mary and John the Baptist. Anyone who's not laughing at that joke has not read their Bible in a very long time. If you didn't get that joke, ask your friend that's going to heaven.
1: Ask your friend that's going to heaven. I want to be in heaven with you, Jen Fulweiler. And so thank you for that. And I'm talking with Jen Fulweiler, and you just might know her. She's a stand-up comic convert from atheism and mother of six. The Jen Fulweiler Show, she's written One Beautiful Dream and Your Blue Flame. Jen, really a treat talking with you here. And just pick us up here with, you start blogging and saying, like, you know, hello, can anyone help me out here? What happened?
0: Yeah, so I had actually recruited some people to answer my questions. They were on... There was a big blogger at the time whose name was The Raving Atheist, and he hated Christians and would say all this terrible stuff. And by the way, very, very apropos name. Interestingly, he ended up becoming a pro-life Catholic much later.
1: Love it.
0: Yeah, crazy. But so at the time, he was a very nasty atheist, though. And some people did a very good job of answering atheist questions when people would debate in the comments. And I recruited only those people who had the best, most interesting points, who, you know, they understood science and things like that. I did not understand that all of those people who I had identified as being able to address atheism very well were Catholic. I didn't understand that at the time. I was just looking for the...
1: You looked at it on its merits. These guys are good.
0: Yeah, exactly. On the merits of their arguments. So I'd recruited those people to kind of answer questions for me. And when I was talking about my issues of the Bible making zero sense to me as someone who grew up with zero biblical knowledge, they said, yeah, that makes sense that you're having this issue. They said, you know, what if before Jesus ascended to heaven, he established a church, just one very clear church, and he gave it his infallible authority, and that just like he did with the writers of the Bible, he took imperfect people who personally make mistakes, but used them to convey perfect truth. And what if he promised to stay with this one church until the end of the age? And I said, that would be a great idea by God. I think he should do that. That was really smart of him. And they're like, that's the Catholic Church. And I was like, what? No, not the Catholic Church. But then everything started to make sense about it. Like my issue with the fact that this, you know, the sola scriptura idea requires literacy, and the average person was not literate before the printing press. I realized with the Catholic Mass, you hear the scriptures at Mass. So you don't have to be literate. You don't have to know how to read at all to encounter the Bible. And then, of course, the doctrine of the Eucharist actually made complete sense to me, coming from atheism, which is surprising to some people, but it just made so much sense to me that you can encounter Christ physically, even if regardless of whether you have great reading comprehension to understand the Bible or you can't read it.
1: So it made sense that if you're God, you would have this power to reveal yourself in this fashion.
0: Exactly. In a much more kind of primal fashion, even people who, maybe reading is not their thing. Maybe they just happen to have a lower intelligence. That's not their gift. Just anyone on any kind of intellectual spectrum can have this physical encounter with Christ. And I thought that really makes a lot of sense. And I cannot believe I'm considering the Catholic Church.
1: Okay. So now the hook is getting really close here. And it's a poor analogy, I might add. But anyway, but you're getting rather close. And is it the blood clot? Where should we go now to understand your own encounter with God and discovering his church?
0: Yeah, the reason I mentioned the blood clot, and by the way, for people who want this whole story, the one book I have, I have a book that goes into this. It's called Something Other Than God, if people are, confused about the stories or whatever. The reason that the blood clot mattered was because it made my pregnancies high risk, and I had to be on a drug that's an FDA category X drug, and it's very dangerous to get pregnant while you're on that drug. So that brought in the issue of the Catholic teaching on contraception, because I would seem to be a poster child for, you have to do the secular contraception, sterilization, or whatever. And it's a much longer story. I mean, we could talk for a whole hour just about that, but suffice it to say that I was floored when I realized that what the Catholic Church teaches is it's difficult, but it's true, and it's empowering to women, the church's view of sexuality and contraception and all that. And I say that as someone who I was diagnosed with a blood clotting disorder, which caused the blood clot, and it made all of my pregnancies very high risk. I was told absolutely don't have more children and blah blah blah. But I realized in the midst of that what the church teaches about contraception and openness to life and natural family planning and all that is good and true and empowering to women.
1: You entered the church. What year did you enter the church?
0: 2007.
1: And on that last point you were just making, was it discovering that this is personal in addition to intellectual, that was that the last straw, so to speak? You had to make sacrifices, and you in your inimitable way, you joke that there's one way to avoid the risk here, which is to just not engage in the co-creative act. Was it realizing that it had to be a personal religion that ultimately brought you into the church?
0: Yes, I think for a while I thought that because the Catholic intellectual tradition is so rich, and that is very much what brought me into the church. I think in the back of my mind, I thought that being Catholic was going to be like being an atheist, but with less free time on Sundays. I thought of it as like an intellectual project, basically. And it was only when my life became a dumpster fire with the high-risk pregnancy and medical issues and medical bills and all of that, that I realized that's really not an option. You have to count on God in a real way, and you have to get to know Jesus, and you have to count on him and the intercession of the saints and all of that. I mean, there's just no way through this life without counting on the power of prayer and having and just knowing that Jesus personally cares about you and will act in your life. That was kind of the last piece that fell into place for me. And again, it took my life completely unraveling for that to happen.
1: Yeah, that kind of naturally raises Lane and all in her life and your life and our life. Did that dumpster fire, realizing, you know, your life was a dumpster fire, did that lead you into stand-up comedy, or were you already doing stand-up comedy before then?
0: No, I was, so I thought of myself as an author. I wrote books about my conversion and just about being a mom and balancing God's call for my life with my vocation to motherhood. And so I just always thought I'd be an author. And then I ended up in Catholic radio for a while. So I know your job very well, Mark. It is not as easy as people think it is.
1: We try hard to make it look easy.
0: Yeah, right. But it's a tough job. And that sort of got me into performance. And it's a strange thing. One day, just out of the blue, God told me to go into stand-up comedy. And I almost wish I had a different story, because it sounds so strange. But I'd never thought about it before. Some people assume I had always wanted to be in stand-up comedy. Never thought about it. I like stand-up comedy, but it never once occurred to me that that might be something I would do until it just turned on a dime. God said, this is what you're doing, and I've never looked back. Yeah.
1: That's awesome.
0: What I'm doing, all right.
1: I've never talked about this on the air, but in February of this year, it was suggested to me that I should host a radio show, and I was like, are you talking to, like, who are you talking to? and here I am. So
0: yep,
1: isn't that crazy?
0: Yeah.
1: With Sarah Tafoya and this great group of people. But yeah, God definitely has a sense of humor. So all right. So thank you again. And so now we have Lane. A year ago, I believe on this day, she was diagnosed with brain cancer, and then you canceled your tour a few days later, and you actually expressly invoked Our Lady of Champion in Champion, Wisconsin. So was it just like she was the hometown hero? Like, why Our Lady of Champion?
0: Our Lady of Champion kind of came to me. I mean, I'm from Austin, Texas. I don't have any connection with Green Bay, but she had made herself very present to me. To give you just one example, one time when I was on tour, I was very, very sick. I had a fever of 103.5, but I didn't want to cancel my shows. And I went out to the shrine just to pray. And the woman who was there at the gift shop, not only did she recognize me and she said hello, but we have the same last name, Fulweiler, like spelled the same way. This is not a common last name. I've never in person met anyone with that last name. And so that was just one of many signs from Our Lady of Champion that she's an intercessor in my life. And I felt better after that. I was not sick after and again, I'd had confirmed fever of 103.5, and I was better after I went to the shrine. So, and I could tell you five more stories like that of Our Lady of Champion. She just told me she wants to be an intercessor, and her feast day is coming up. It's next week. And so when Lane was first diagnosed, you know, when you face a crisis that huge, you need to bring in your intercessors very quickly. And I just felt moved to turn this over to her cause. So, but Our Lady of Champion has been our intercessor throughout this.
1: Lady of Champion, pray for us. And I know someone who was greeted by another person devoted to Our Lady of Champion. And this first person, she's like, when she was greeted by this other person, the other person said, "What, did she wink at you?" And she's like, "Yep, she winked at me. Like, yep, how did you know?"
0: Yeah.
1: So there's a lot of, okay, so she's been interceding, and how's Lane doing?
0: She's doing well. Her scans look good. It's a type of brain cancer called medulloblastoma, and medulloblastoma has different types. Unfortunately, the one that my daughter Lane, again, who's now 20, she got pretty much the most aggressive type. Scans look good, but we are continuing to ask for prayers. Lane is now on a clinical trial that tries to keep this cancer from coming back, and we are hopeful and we are praying. So we're asking very much for prayers, asking for everyone to ask for the intercession of Our Lady of Champion that the scans continue to look good. But we got wonderful treatment at St. Jude, got involved with the Catholic community out there in Memphis, and it was, as good of an experience as it could be fighting cancer with your child.
1: Yeah, I'm sure there's a lot there. Well, Jen, we got a little bit of time. And what I'll suggest is that you share with us what you would want the mom who's listening right now, who's got something that's turned her life into a dumpster fire, to know. And you also, I would love to hear you also just say your response to why would anyone want to be Catholic? But let's start with my first question and then we'll wrap on my second one.
0: Let's see. Can I start with the Catholic one? Because that's
1: course,
0: the first thing that comes
1: to
0: mind.
1: Yeah,
0: okay. You should be Catholic because it's the Catholic Church has the owner's manual to the human soul. That's how it felt when I encountered Catholic teaching. It's like, oh, finally. You know, it's like if you've ever tried to use some complicated device and then someone tells you how it actually works, you're like, oh, this is much better.
1: So making a lot more sense.
0: Yeah, that's what I tell my kids. I tell teenagers, why would you go through life without looking at the owner's manual? That's what the Catechism of the Catholic Church is. To the moms, this one is very near and dear to my heart. For any moms who are listening, whether they have little kids or older kids, you are doing a better job than you think. Look, if you're listening to Relevant Radio right now, obviously you care. You care about faith. You care about God. You care about your family. And I promise you that even when it feels like you're failing, even when it feels like all the other moms are doing a better job than you have done and are doing, that is the enemy. And none of us are perfect, but just the fact that you care and you're doing your best and you're still showing up every day, God is going to take your humble efforts and he's going to use them and he's going to multiply them so much more than you could ever imagine. So just know that you are doing a much, much, much better job than you think you are. You're doing a great job, and don't ever let the enemy tell you otherwise.
1: Don't ever let the enemy tell you otherwise. Jen, thank you for the time at a minimum and way, way more. Are you going to get back on the comedy circuit or God will tell you when?
0: Yeah. I will in the spring. I decided not to tour for fall, but I tour all over the country, and it seems like God might be opening the door for me to be back on tour on spring. And I've got a website and stuff that people can look up. So when I have tour dates, I'll be putting them on there.
1: Great, Jen Fulweiler. Thank you for joining us this morning, and God bless you.
0: Thank you so much. It's truly been an honor to be here.
1: It's been an honor to have you right back at you. So. Jen Fulweiler, thank you again. And I was really looking forward to having this conversation with you. I'm so grateful that I did and we did. If you're listening, I hope you enjoyed that and found it edifying. In fact, I know you did. So Jen, that's basically Jen and the Holy Spirit and Sarah and me trying to help out too. So a couple things in the news here. Gandhi was born on this day in 1869. Of course, Ben Kingsley played Gandhi in the movie entitled Gandhi. Ben Kingsley's also in a film I mentioned recently that I saw recently called Operation Finale. And that's about the true story about Israel doing the work to get Adolf Eichmann, one of the Nazi war criminals, back to Israel. It's a fascinating true story. Whether you check out the story through Operation Finale or not is, of course, up to you. But my wife and sister are in Israel. Are not Israel. They're in Ireland together. And I'm already getting questions from my wife last night about books on the Arab-Israeli conflict. And I know that's because the two of them are talking about these things on this great little pilgrimage they're making to see, Mount Merivale, the Ave Maria campus there that is kicking off their first semester of their new program in Ireland. And our son is on that program. So, Sarah T., did we use all of our Jen Fulweiler?
12: We'll post some links so you guys can check out some more of the good stuff that she has. And yeah, it's always so much fun because, you know, when you're taking what's just real life and you're looking at it from a certain way, it's pretty funny. It's pretty funny when you think about it. I love the statue that lost the head. I mean, how many of us have a statue at home? And there's missing parts to it. I have the infant child of Prague. We can't keep his fingers on. And oftentimes he's missing a hand.
1: I have a great true story to tell you about
12: that. My goodness.
1: I have a great true story from last night. So, and thank you for bringing that up, Sarah. So, big family, not going to name names, but sometimes it's a little more work to engage your adult kids in our faith. And we watched this one son and I watched Adore Him together last night. Not a thing he would sit and watch. And then he declared, hey, wait a second. What's going on here? What are the shepherds doing there first? Didn't the three magi come first? And I was like, well, actually, the shepherds came first and the three magi. But I was like, you've been paying attention, young man. You can pretend, but I know what's going on here. He also made a great meal. I mentioned at the other hour, he made a great meal. So, there's a lot of perks that come from having your wife go away, as long as she comes back. So, Pam, I miss you. I'm glad you're having a great time. And Eric, I'm glad you're with her. And stick around. Bring your questions to Patrick and Cyrus. 888-914-9149. 888-914-9149.
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16: 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One of the people arrested for exploring the city's sewer is now in ICE custody. Lizzie Radabali reports.
17: Two men were arrested last month for trespassing after emerging from a manhole near a hotel in Midtown. It happened right where many foreign dignitaries were staying for the UN General Assembly. Federal authorities say 25-year-old Samuel Reveron Ascanio was released by the NYPD despite an immigration arrest warrant. DHS claims Ascanio is here illegally from Venezuela and was previously charged with criminal mischief just 4 days before the manhole incident. Detectives believe people have been going into the sewer tunnels to hunt for valuables. In New York, I'm Lizzie Radabali.
16: Grok has confirmed Jesus is the Son of God and the only true God. A user posted a picture of over 40 gods. Grok was asked to remove all the fake gods. In the end, the only image left was that of Jesus. When prodded, Grok doubled down that Jesus is the Son of God and that God raised him from the dead, noting the historical evidence of the resurrection is undeniable. During his Sunday Angelus, Pope Leo XIV reflected on God's mercy, recalling St. Francis of Assisi, inviting the faithful to pray for peace and build harmony among peoples. The Pope reassured the faithful, God never discards our lives, reminding those in attendance that even rejection and violence cannot thwart God's saving will. He also recalled St. Francis of Assisi on the 8th centenary of his death, holding up his witness of faith and fraternal love as a path forwards, renewing the Church and building peace. Authorities are investigating a mass shooting that erupted during a homecoming celebration in central Georgia. Coroner Brett Walls confirms that two men were killed and 35 people were injured after gunfire broke out at a neighborhood block party. I'm Mary Graham for listener-supported Relevant Radio.
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1: Oh, yeah. And it is Monday. Still October, of course. It's October 5th. Yep. It's the Feast of St. Faustina Kowalska. Happy Feast Day. Thank you, St. Faustina. And if you're just tuning into the world of sport, Formula One, Max, he got the number one finally. So Max Verstappen won in Bahrain. Kimi, who's leading for the season by quite a margin, came in second, and Lewis Hamilton came in third. I'm a big Max fan, so good job, Max. And there's still a possibility that he will actually get enough points to win the Formula One season. But like I said, Kimi's got quite a lead on the others. And either way, Mercedes is the team with kind of the preponderance of points because their other driver is also doing great. But great to see Max win. And not so great to see the Yankees not get it done in their first game against Tampa. They'll play again tonight, but the White Sox did win, and you know, therein you have kind of the teams. Well, a couple teams that interest me. Sarah, did you watch any baseball over the weekend?
12: I did not get a chance to watch any baseball, but I did hear those results. They come through the grapevine to me, so I do, you know, eventually catch up on those things. You know, it's a busy week when you have kids. It's, to me, it's kind of hard to, you know, be focused on what's going on in the sports, because I'm not a sports person per se, but I do like to, you know, follow up. Okay, what's going on? We're, especially this time of year when every game counts, because we're getting down to the nitty gritty of who's going to be considered the big winner here from, you know, both sides, and then coming together to the final series. So every game does count. And I know there's a lot of speculation with the White Sox here because the Pope, and is it his prayers? Is he interceding? I mean, to me, it's just coincidental, but is it, you know, a God incidence? We'll see. We'll see. I don't know that
1: we will
12: that's
1: see.
12: How God we will works, see. But we like to have hope as Catholics and as sports fans. We like to have
1: that's
12: hope.
1: Right.
12: So we'll hold
1: there's,
12: on to anything we
1: right,
12: can.
1: Right. There's little H hope and there's big H hope. This is little H hope, but this is good hope to have your team go all the way. My son reminded me, he's the big Formula One fan in our family. There, we have several, but he particularly, and he reminded me that, like, you know, not only did the Knicks win last season, and of course the NBA is starting up soon, but the Knicks are also the Pope team. I was like, the Pope team? He's like, yeah, don't you remember Villanova? I'm like, oh yeah, Villanova. So you got the New York angle. So New York and Chicago each have kind of a Pope angle. There's some kind of amusing news. There's also some important news. The Nobel Prize for Science was announced this morning. We'll come to that in just a moment. It was only announced about an hour ago. But and it's actually, the amusing news is actually ties to the same subject. So the Nobel news has to do with the brain. And Sarah, you know what I'm talking about. I found out this morning that if I actually tap on my shin bone, and if anyone should be tapping on their shin bone, apparently that's going to help heal the brain. Did you catch that?
12: What are you tapping your shin bone with? Your finger or a tiny hammer that's going to knock the knee up? You know, you see the...
1: Like in that game Emergency.
12: Yeah. Right. Oh, there it is. Okay. Yeah.
1: There it is. So, and the Nobel Prize victory went to these three men in medicine. They announce a prize winner day by day. So today is the Physiology and Medicine Award, and it went to three men, Carl Deseroth, Peter Hegemann, and George Nagel, quote, for their discoveries concerning light-gated ion channels and optogenetics, which is like, huh? But here's the interesting thing. They found that regardless of which cell they put a protein in, those cells become light-sensitive. So really don't know anything other than what I just read about this, but it would seem that because you can now put this protein into any cell and it becomes light sensitive, that should help with detecting what's going on in this or that cell, because you could say, okay, I want this cell to light up. So evidently that process of putting that protein into a cell is known as optogenetics, and it's starting to be utilized in a lot of different research around the world. So there you go, Sarah.
12: Let's light up our cells today, right? With some protein. There we go. Is that the bottom line? Light up your
1: cells.
12: That
1: is the bottom line.
12: Protein. The fact that there's people out there who are trying to figure out how to light up cells, God bless you. That's not my area of expertise. I'm not going to even try to figure it out. I'll leave it to you. You dedicated your life to lighting up cells. Go for it. Go forth, my son.
1: Yeah. I can hear some music playing. You light up my life. But anyhow, and then I mentioned this feast, and it's the Feast of St. Faustina Kowalska. We have the image of divine mercy from her. She actually cried when she saw the first image. She's like, oh, and it's a familiar image to you, Sarah. It's a familiar image to probably all of you listening. She cried when she saw that first image. She's like, and I see that. I'm looking at that image. I'll be looking at it in just a moment. I see that. I'm like, oh, that's a beautiful image. In fact, I shared it with someone yesterday who's not Catholic. And I'm like, wow, this is just such a beautiful image. But she cried because she's like, oh, it doesn't even come close to capturing the beauty of our Lord. So happy feast day, Sarah. Anything on divine mercy for you?
12: Well, what I like about the image is, you know, when you first just look at it, you're just like, okay, that's Jesus guy, I guess. And then there's some lights and stuff. And you might not like understand all of the significance of that. But the deeper you get into what is this image trying to represent? What does this mean for you and me? And just really the simple prayer, Jesus, I trust in you, the more comforting and the more beautiful that image actually becomes. And isn't that the case with really anything? When we see something, we might recognize its beauty offhand. But when you start to have a relationship with that and an understanding of that, and a familiarity of that, and even then nostalgia of that, it just hits you deeper and deeper. And God always works that way, whether it's the Bible or an image or a verse or a song, that just right off the top, we can imagine, we can, you know, have a certain connection to it. And then the deeper that we have, the more we revisit it, the more we kind of get to know him and we understand that love that he's trying to give back to us. And like St. Faustina said, we'll never actually understand completely. She had those visions, so she understands more than the rest of us what that love is like, what that image is supposed to be, what it will be. Something to long for. I guess another part of that hope that we have for as Catholics.
1: Capital H hope.
12: To long for what God has for us. We can't even fathom, but we can get a little taste of it here.
1: Hear, hear. And I'm looking at that image, and it's hypnotic in the best way. I'm sure it's a sacramental. I'm sure that through it comes grace. And don't know a ton about the history, but certainly it's reasonable that our Lord is looking at the world and the state of many souls and the history of the world, and he's saying, "Hello, I love you guys." And so this is a new way. It's an old way. It's him. He is our Savior, but it's a new way of revealing the Sacred Heart, and reaching people who need to be reached. And that's all of us, of course, but some more so than others, because some souls are in greater need of help than others, although we all need the help, just to be clear. So it's wonderful to see how God insists on revealing himself to us. Fun story, true story. We live in New Jersey. We were planning to move to Denver back in 2018. And as part of that process, we painted our house, as part of selling it. And other than we wanted nice colors and an attractive curb appeal, we weren't attached to particular colors. But with the benefit of hindsight, we wound up not moving to Denver and just staying in New Jersey. And along comes COVID in 2020. The colors we chose for our house, I assure you this was not by design, but they were blue and red. And they're the colors of blue and red that you see in the Divine Mercy image. So now the shutters themselves are red and the house itself is blue. And I just like the appearance of our house from the curb. And then I'm sure many of you heard this counsel back in 2020, kind of like the first Passover, where you would put the blood of the lamb on your door to see that the angel of death kind of passed your home. The counsel was very practical counsel. Like, you don't want your family to have COVID or have it bad. Put an image of Divine Mercy up. And so we put an image of Divine Mercy up, and we got, just to be clear, we did get COVID. Nobody got it real bad. But it's still actually, it's in the dining room, and it's actually facing outward, and you'd have to be looking closely at our house to see it, but it's still there. It's just too beautiful not to be there. And I often go on walks around our neighborhood, and of course I know it's there. And to be honest, like, that's what you do when you go around your walk around your neighborhood. You enjoy nature. You kind of notice the people who are out. You notice the houses. So it's just a nice thing to actually, and nice is kind of the understatement. It's a nice thing to be doing for others, to just, in a quiet way, but in a very clear way, offer this image of healing for all of us, because we all need healing. So happy Feast of Divine Mercy, Sarah.
12: That's a really nice image that you just portrayed. I was just thinking about how when I walk around the neighborhood and I'm looking at how everyone's grass is cut and thinking, how badly do I need to cut my grass based on, well, I mean, it's not as bad as that one. And that's probably not how badly do I need to get my driveway sealed? Well, it's not as bad as that one. That's really not, maybe that's probably not the best way to walk around. Like, well, I mean, if they're not getting a letter about how they need to shape up their yard, maybe I'm fine. Or I think maybe, do I have too many dandelions? Well, it's not as bad as that yard.
1: I've heard about your dandelion patches.
12: That's really not the best way to live your life. That's kind of like saying, well, I don't need to go to confession because I'm not a murderer. I'm not as bad as that guy. That doesn't mean you still need to, like, work on you should be, am I as good as I was last year? Not, am I as good as a murderer? That's not a low bar. Okay, guys. So I've been thinking about that when I was walking around the neighborhood, and I'm having these thoughts, and I'm like, this is not the right way to live your life, Sarah. Get it together.
1: So, well, I haven't been to your home, but we've talked on the air about your devotion to Divine Mercy. So I have no doubt that if I were to kind of stumble into your house, I'd find images of Divine Mercy, in spite of the many dandelions I'd find on the front lawn.
12: I'm still working on the dandelions, but it's funny. We do have a bunch of these little prayer cards. Somebody gave us a bunch of little Divine Mercy prayer cards, sort of like tiny. And so my son was like, I'm going to sell these. I mean, he's 8. You know how they have these big ideas. I don't know where, like, is it going to have a lemonade stand and you're like passing out Divine Mercy cards? I don't know. So we have a bunch of these cards, and I've taken to, you know, they get scattered somehow. They don't ever stay in the one location where you're keeping the cards, so you can actually pass them out to whoever. So I've been finding them randomly, and I was just deciding just the other day, I was like, you know, I put a little piece of tape on here and put it right by the light switch. And then I found a St. Michael the Archangel one. I'm like, yeah, put it like that light switch. So that as you're going by the light switch, you accidentally are exposed to Mercy or, you know, St. Michael or whatever it might be. It's kind of cool. Just like right there. And I'm like, who knows if that makes a difference. But I was like, you know, when things come, make you force yourself to call to mind these images, I think it changes something, right? Because that's why we have these reminders. That's why we have these sacramentals, holy water and whatnot that we have around our house. And at churches and things, rosaries and whatever, because it's supposed to call to mind, oh, yeah, I'm trying to be a saint. Oh, yeah.
1: Yeah, yeah, yeah, yeah.
12: Because we can forget easily.
1: I love these reminders.
12: Yeah.
1: Yes, and this comes up with us a lot because we need reminding. So I'm glad, too, that the church reminds us that St. Faustina is a saint, and of course, today is her feast day. So we're actually going to talk to someone, Teresa Bonapartis, on the other side of the break here, and we're going to talk about post-abortion healing, and Teresa's a particularly good person to talk about that with. So stick around for Teresa and a whole lot more.

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6: Happy Monday. Happy Feast of St. Faustina Kowalska. And if you're a Yankees fan, there's always tonight. We got to win tonight. It's best of three. So technically, we could lose tonight, but we don't want to be in that situation.
7: Don't even put that vibe out there. Why are you doing that to your team, man?
6: That's a great question.
7: Don't
6: go Yankees.
7: Scratch that.
6: Rewind. And Formula One. Pretty happy that Max won in Bahrain, and he's in the hunt. It's a long hunt to get. To get Kimi, but Kimi came in number two, and Max has a way of coming on strong late in a season, so he can still win the season, and I think there's seven more Grand Prix left in the Formula One season, and I mentioned the St. Faustina's feast days today, and I also mentioned a moment ago that I've been looking forward to talking with Teresa, and I've known Teresa, or of Teresa's work, for quite a long time. We've both been involved with Good Counsel Homes, and yet I've never had the opportunity to talk with you, Teresa. So I've been really looking forward to that for long before us booking today. So thanks for joining us this morning, Teresa.
8: Thanks for having me on, Mark. Yeah, it's kind of crazy, right, that we've never really talked to each other after being involved for so long at Good Counsel, right?
6: It is crazy.
8: I was thinking of the same thing. Yeah. I worked there for over 20 years. So, yeah.
6: Well, it would seem that St. Faustina... St. Faustina put us together here on this day. And,
8: yeah, perfect day.
6: So let me tell everyone who's listening a little bit about you, and then we'll get into it here. So you know the pain of abortion firsthand, and you've experienced healing and are very involved in others' healing. You actually wrote a book that's very much tied to Divine Mercy. It's called Journey to Healing Through Divine Mercy. And you also lead a post-abortion healing ministry called Entering Canaan, along with some others, and developed that with the Sisters of Life. And you lead retreats for men, siblings of aborted children, and parents who chose abortion after a difficult prenatal diagnosis. So it's really a privilege to be talking with you here with you this morning. And looks like you're in Mamaroneck, New York, which is where Father Benedict Rochelle had a had his retreat center. So,
8: yeah.
6: Of course, that brings to mind the Franciscans, and we celebrated that feast day yesterday. So happy feast day on that as well.
8: Actually, they work very closely with me, too, the Franciscan Friars of the Renewal. Yeah.
6: So, well, here we are, and why don't we just start with kind of the obvious question, which is, it's one thing to care about people's healing from abortion, and it's another thing to care. Why do you care so much about post-abortion healing?
8: Well, you know, it's obviously we've been fed the lie of abortion for how long now, right? And so many women still really don't know the truth. It sounds kind of crazy to say that, but it is the truth. And I truly believe that it's the biggest issue of our time because it affects everyone when someone has an abortion. You don't even realize the impact of it until you're going through healing and then you see it. And there's such a lack of response out there in a way. Like, there's not enough outreach to people that are post-abortive, and yet each abortion affects so many different people. It affects the person who had it. It affects the man and the woman. It affects future children. I think we just have such a wounded society, Mark. You're talking about over 60 million abortions in our country, and it's just like a chain reaction. And for me, I had been coerced into an abortion when I was 17. My parents had kicked me out of the house, and I was at the end of my fourth month of pregnancy. I had a terrible saline abortion, didn't know anything, didn't know the development, really. It was over 50 years ago, so there was really nothing out there then. And it always bothered me, but nobody really acknowledges it. And so between people really never acknowledging it and speaking about it, and also the shame and the guilt, so many people stay hidden in that suffering. And it's an excruciating suffering. I say it's the ultimate lack of love. I really believe that it's the ultimate lack of love that a mother participates in the killing of her own child. And so there's so many people out there suffering in silence like I did. And it took me so long to find help. I looked for help because it always bothered me because I never really wanted to have it. I was kicked out of the house and really left on my own and then coerced, and I ended up caving in. And I suffered with that, and I would go places and I would say I was suffering from it. Only no one would acknowledge that pain. Everybody was like, oh, forget about it. It's in your past. It's because of this. It's because of that. Because my life was really destroyed after that. I was on a self-destructive behavior, as many women are. And so when I finally did find healing and I was brought to the love of God, and like one of the commercials that I was listening to before you came on the air was just talking about Relevant Radio wanting to save souls. And my response was, how beautiful is that? Because that's exactly what I want to do, help to save souls, to bring souls back to Christ. And so when I finally found healing, I became what you would say, well, Cardinal O'Connor used to call me his abortion haunt, because I would write to him and just tell him how we needed something else, how there's so many women out there suffering and they can't find help, like I couldn't find help, and how we really need

0: women suffering out there, and men and siblings, and I just want to bring them back to the love of Christ to let them know that there is hope, there is healing. This is a beautiful day to talk about it, right? God's mercy is greater than any sin that we commit, and that he's just waiting for us to go back to him, and that's why I do it. It's just like, it's just been a mission that he put on my heart. I used to work in corporate America, and I left to do this full time. And I'm not sorry, because he has just really, well, I always say the ministry belongs to Our Lady of Częstochowa, because I really believe she's the one that developed it. So I started it with the Sisters of Life, with women. I wrote a bunch of retreats, and the Sisters of Life still do it. And then just from that experience, we ended up expanding it. I expanded it with the Friars of the Renewal to do retreats for men, because it is different for men, and men are just more open if they have their own space. And then it just turned into siblings, so it just kept growing for that, because as we were doing it, we really were learning the impact of what abortion does to people. And so it's just developed over the years to include different groups of people. And all these people are walking around. They're everywhere, right? They're in our families, in our workplaces, they're in our church pews. And yet, so many of them just stay in silent suffering because they don't want to be judged, because they don't know if there's hope. A lot of them feel like there is no hope of healing. And so our goal, obviously, is to get the message out there and to journey with them in their healing process, journey with them to the heart of God and forgiveness and his mercy.
1: That's great, Teresa. I'm talking with Teresa Bonapartis, and she's one of the founders of Entering Canaan, and she wrote a book, Journey to Healing Through Divine Mercy. And as if you just tuned in, you missed that she herself had an abortion when she was 17, and The Entering Canaan program is now in 16 locations around the country. So the healing is happening, and you can almost have this image of kind of the power of God moving to renew the face of our nation. And yet, as you say, Teresa, there's a lot of people still hurting and hiding in fear and shame. What do you know? And if you'd like to join in the conversation, 888-914-9149, you can certainly ask Teresa a question. What do you know now that you didn't believe when you first sought help, when you were first making those steps out of the shadows? What do you know now that you didn't believe when you first were making those steps?
0: Well, obviously, the mercy of God, right? I didn't think that it was possible. Many people feel like it's the unforgivable sin. Father Aylor has a great line. He says something like, mercy is forgiving the unforgivable. So even if it is the unforgivable sin, God's mercy is bigger even than that. And I think that's the thing that people don't know. And they don't believe that there could possibly be healing for such a horrific thing. And it's hard to believe that, because without the love of God, how can you believe that? Do you know what I mean? Like, to really look at it and to really work through the healing process, you can't look at how horrific it is of what you did unless you know God's love for you. Because that's what gives you the grace and the courage to move forth and, you know, look at the psychological, the emotional, all the different, the spiritual impacts of it. And it could just keeps you going, because you keep finding out that he is there for you. He won't abandon you. He does love you. And it just accompanies you on your journey to healing. So that would be the biggest thing, just really knowing God's mercy and his forgiveness. And I know what he's done in my life. Like, it's unbelievable when I think about it. I always say, I've seen tons of miracles of his mercy, but I'm the biggest one, and I really believe that for me. Like, I can't believe, you know, where I came from and what he's done with my brokenness, you know, just being afraid, being really shy, having panic attacks, anxiety, just living in depression because of my abortion. My life was a big mess. And taking the step towards God and just allowing him, surrendering to him and allowing him to heal me through his mercy, and just seeing what he's done and the development of the ministry that he used me for this. I still to this day say, I can't even believe, knowing, you know, my own misery and where I came from and the way that I was, that he

0: has used me in this way. And yet that's what he does with everyone, right? He calls different people to different things, but he uses us in our brokenness so that we, you know, you just know the mercy of God because you know who you were and where you came from and what he's done for you. And so the message is just to let other people know that. And one thing I just like to say that I think is kind of sad in a way, but so many women won't speak out because they're just there's a lot of talk about the you know, how terrible abortion is and the babies and all those other things, and it's good and right and it should be, but often the mercy of God is not included in that conversation. And so people are afraid to speak out or to say they've had an abortion because they really feel like they're going to be judged. And it's kind of sad when you think about that because, right, we're supposed to be God. Jesus came to call sinners, right? So we're supposed to be letting people know about his mercy and his forgiveness, and yet there's still that lack of safeness for people who have had abortions because they just feel like they that nobody cares and that they're going to get judged. And that's something I think as a community we need to work on more, to let people know that we do love them and accept them just like God does and will help them through their healing process. You know,
1: so let's do this, Teresa.
0: That's a big thing, I think.
1: We're going to take a short break here, Teresa. I'm talking with Teresa Bonapartis. And when we come back, Teresa, I want to talk about entering Canaan and how it helps a woman once she's in there, but also how to make those steps to entering Canaan out of that that shame. And even before that, I want you to spend a minute when we come back talking about what you were just talking about, the fact that radicals are often post-abortive themselves, and then if you yourself had an abortion, you're not getting the encounter you would get with entering Canaan or some other program of hearing the mercy. You're so concerned with what you've done is unforgivable. So really helping the woman and the people we are close to who are in this situation, help us get them to take that step or help them take that step to entering Canaan. Sound good, Teresa?
2: Women need to know that the pro-life community will love and support them long after the child is born. And that's why there are well over 3,400 community-based pregnancy care centers across America.
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4: This is Archbishop Timothy Broglio of the Archdiocese for the Military Services of the United States of America. Let us pray. Remember, O most gracious Virgin Mary, that never was it known that anyone who fled to thy protection, implored thy help, or sought thy intercession was left unaided. Inspired with this confidence, I fly to thee, O Virgin of Virgins, my Mother. To thee do I come. Before thee I stand, sinful and sorrowful. O Mother of the Word Incarnate, despise not my petitions, but in thy mercy, hear and answer me. Amen.
5: Everyone's talking about the crisis in education, but real questions remain. How did we get here? Who's to blame? Here's the hard truth. This crisis was no accident. 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

0: talking with Teresa Bonapartis, and she's one of the founders of Entering Canaan, developed with the Sisters of Life and offering post-abortion healing to women entering these retreats, which are now available in 16 locations around the country. Teresa, great to be talking with you. And we left off on this question of how to come out of the shadows. What is keeping women in the shadows beyond the shame itself? Many of the radicals are post-abortive themselves. So can you just talk a little bit about that and how you've seen women step out of that and into Entering Canaan? Because I want to talk about what's on offer inside of Entering Canaan.
1: Yeah, I mean, it's really true. So many people that had abortions are just in isolation. They don't tell anyone. I mean, I've had women that have been keeping it a secret for decades and told no one until I talked to them. No one. And so it's the shame, it's the guilt, it's the horror of what they did. A lot of them are afraid of being rejected, abandoned by people. There's people that get married and don't tell their spouses that they had a prior abortion, and yet it's affecting their marriages because maybe there's a fear of intimacy there, and it's because of the abortion, but the spouse doesn't know it. So it just really affects so many different aspects, and people are afraid to come forward because of the experiences that they had. So obviously, what we try to do is to let them know that they don't have to stay. I call it a living hell, and I know because I've been there. You know, it's just something that you carry with you all the time, and it affects every aspect of your life, and you don't even realize that that's what's happening. Like, I call them abortion connectors, like people, places, and things that will trigger you to your abortion experience, only you don't know that that's what it is at the time, and so you make decisions based on that or whatever. So anyway, so it's a call forward to let them know that they're not alone, they don't have to stay in isolation, that there's people that have gone before them, that there is healing. And as far as, like, getting them to come forward to healing, it's shows like this, or maybe speaking someplace, or maybe someone that does know, just gently telling them about a resource that's available for them to go forward to look for healing from it. I've had people that know someone in their family that says it doesn't bother them, and a lot of people will say that. And sometimes, quite frankly, sometimes it bothers people right away. Sometimes it could be decades later. I had a woman, 93-year-old woman, that Father Benedict sent to me, who had had three abortions when she was in her 30s and told no one. Her husband was an alcoholic. She didn't want her kids to know, so she had written to him, and he asked me if I would speak to her. So we had this ongoing relationship, and all those years, she never told one person about her abortion, but she was suffering over 60
0: years. Her family
1: years.
0: Suffered as well. Sure.
1: Right, exactly. It affects the family as well. And so, obviously, we want to break that. We want to let people know that there is hope, there is healing, you can come forward, you're not alone. There's a lot of people that have gone through this. There's community in it. Just knowing, you know, that other people have gone through this experience and have found hope and healing in their lives again. And so sometimes, like, when somebody knows someone who's had an abortion and they want them to go for help, like, we'll just say, you know, you could say, like, somebody today could say, oh, I heard this woman on the radio this morning, like, without really pressuring them to do it, but just planting those seeds, you know, in somebody's mind that there is help out there and they don't have to suffer alone. I know someone who took some pamphlets and stuck them in somebody's mailbox without them knowing it. And the person took the pamphlets and brought them in their house, never really did anything about it. And then one time when she was really suffering, felt desperate enough to call the number on the back of the pamphlet. So things like that happen, you know. We had a woman in the ministry that had taken an advertisement out of a bulletin for one of the retreats and stuck it in her kitchen drawer. And she was so terrified and, like, suicidal, and she was going to commit suicide, and she decided she was going to clean up a little bit so her kids didn't have to do it, you know, after she killed herself. Went into the drawer, saw the advertisement, and said, you know what, maybe I'll try this before I kill myself. And that's what she did. She called us up came to the ministry, became very active in the ministry. So there's so many stories I could tell you of people who took the step, which is terrifying. It's terrifying to take that first step. You're so afraid. But all I could say is, if you take it, I always tell people, if you become involved, I guarantee that you'll be happy that you did. And I have never met anybody that told me they weren't happy that they did. Let's put it that way. You know, so it's just such a relief to know you're not alone, to have that community, to understand what's going on for you, and first and foremost, to develop a relationship with God and learn of His mercy and His forgiveness for us, right?
0: So, yeah, so those of you listening, this might be your invitation to go to Entering Canaan. It's enteringcanaan.com. That's CANAAN.com. And Teresa, or it might be your invitation to, you know, do that pamphlet recommendation that Teresa was just describing in your own unique way. Teresa, when a woman is now in Entering Canaan, what is the experience? What is on offer in an Entering Canaan retreat?
1: Yeah, so Entering Canaan is really ongoing. It's not just a one retreat and it's over. So we really accompany people. So it's almost like Entering Canaan, the walk to the Promised Land, right? It took the Israelites 40 years. I'm not saying it's going to take somebody 40 years, but we accompany them on their journey to God, and healing is what we try to do.
0: So you're a friend after so much time kind of hiding. Yep.
1: And other women who have been through the experience and are in different stages of their healing journey are there, so they get the support of the other women as well. So it starts with what we call the Day of Prayer and Healing. And in that day, our only goal is to give them hope of healing. So they come for a day retreat. They hear a witness of healing. They're offered the sacraments. We have the Sacrament of Reconciliation. There's a priest there with us all day. We have a group where they could share their story if they want, because many of them have never told anyone, like I said. And so this would be their first opportunity to share what they've been going through, if they choose. Nobody's forced to share. We have a video on healing from abortion that we show. So the whole day is centered around there is hope of healing. And if we get them to leave that day knowing that they can have that, then we feel like that's what that day is for. And then we have weekend retreats, different weekend retreats that I've written that really deal with specific issues centered around abortion, like the shame, the guilt, acknowledging what you did, accepting God's mercy, like all of those kind of things that are really predominant in healing from abortion. We have groups that happen once a month that address a specific post-abortive issue. And then once a year, I write what we call the Mercy Retreat. And it's ongoing. So we have women in the ministry that have just started. I have women in the ministry that have stuck around for 20-something years, maybe not necessarily for their own healing, but to help other people as well. And so once a year I write a new retreat. It's like a renewal retreat that they could come to be with each other and to, you know, grow closer to God is really what it's all about in the end, is that developing that relationship with God that brings you your healing and forgiveness. And a lot of these people, you know, they're just really obviously very grateful when they've reached that freedom that God has given them through their healing. As a matter of fact, we just started within the last couple of years a new group called Penitents of Love, which are women from the ministry who gather together every week to pray a rosary to bring people forward for healing. Like, that's one of the main things, is to pray together so that those people suffering in silence will come forward for healing. And so once a week we get together and we pray together for that intention and for an end to abortion, you know, for anybody who would die that day for grace in their final battle. So anyway, so it's ongoing. The whole process is an ongoing process to be able to really, you know, allow and surrender to the mercy of God and allow Him to heal you. And it works. I mean, there's many people involved, and people don't need to be alone. And it's so beautiful to see the community that forms with these people who are so devastated and living in desolation, and then coming to know the mercy and the forgiveness of God.
2: Teresa, you mentioned, you know, you have a whole group of people who are just praying to let that more people will come in for that healing. Right. I wonder, that has got to be a hard first step, because obviously if this has happened or you know someone who's had an abortion and they're holding, maybe they know something's wrong, but they're afraid to kind of take that first step.
1: Right.
2: Because it's hard to have to admit that, to say something out loud, any of our sins. It's hard to go to confession and have to say it out loud, to have to admit, and to say, okay, God, I need your mercy. What are you seeing as far as, like, the outreach? How can we help someone to understand what are the feelings that they're going to feel once they're able to be free of this, to let this go, to accept God's mercy, to make that step? Because if we visualize what it's going to be like on the other side, maybe that helps us take that first step. So how do we encourage those around us, or how do you encourage that woman out there right now listening that this is good for you and you're going to feel better even though it's really hard right now?
1: Right. And it's really normal to be afraid. It's normal to be terrified to come forward for the healing. That's just such a normal response to the trauma of abortion, because that's what abortion is. It's a huge trauma, right? You've participated in the death of your own child, and it just feels like there's never going to be any way to get past that. But we're here to say that there is a way to get past it, and there is healing, and there is hope, and that when you do get past it, you are freed from so many different things. Like what I was talking about before, like the abortion connectors. Once you can identify your personal abortion connectors, those things don't have that power over your life anymore, because you understand what's going on. Once you receive the forgiveness and the mercy of not only God, but the other people that are involved in ministry with you, people that have gone through this, and you see how they can have joy in their lives again, how their relationships are healed, how they're able to, you know, really allow God to love them is really what it is, that they're not these terrible people, that abortion is something they did, not who they are. And once you're meeting these people who have gone through the healing process and worked through the shame, worked through the guilt, worked through all the different things, you know, a lot of these people have sexual abuse in their past or a million different things like that. So once you have them connecting with other people that have worked through these things and gotten the peace in their lives again, and this community of people that understand because they've been there, because they've done the work, because they've worked through it, you're just so happy to be there. And that's why they help one another, because they know that devastation. And it's just really obvious when you come, even on that first day of prayer and healing, when you come and you hear the testimony of the person who's been through the healing process, where they were and where they've become, and you hear that, it instills the hope in you, and you get a feeling like, yeah, I can have this. Wow, I want what that person has. And so it's really hearing one another and seeing the journeys of other people, and for them, those people to be sharing their journeys so that other people, you know, can reach healing too. And they're wonderful with each other, the women. I mean, they want to help each other. And it's a call to conversion. It's a call to hope. It's a call to joy. It's just a complete... I've seen people come in, just to give you an example, I can think of someone who, when she was like 14 years old, her sister brought her to get an abortion. She had 6 abortions after that, and she came to the ministry completely devastated, a mess, and ended up, becoming involved in the ministry, getting healing, married a really great guy, Catholic guy. They have kids now. Her marriage is wonderful. And her whole life changed. Things that she thought she could never have in her life are now possible for her because she's had the healing of Jesus Christ.
0: Well, you can see, it's easy to visualize the relief simply being there at that, in those first moments, and seeing other women who are
1: exactly
0: just like are in the same situation. You are not alone.
1: Right.
0: Sibling retreats. Talk a little bit about why you do sibling retreats and what have been the fruits of those sibling retreats. I know you have one coming up with Father Fidelis in March.
1: We do.
0: Talk a little bit about that.
1: Okay, so over the years, obviously, you know, we've just seen the impact of abortion on so many different people. And me personally, you know, like I have two living sons, and I know that my abortion impacted them just because they were living with me. You know, I suffered depression, anxiety, all those things before my healing. And also, I was in a bad marriage. I left their father, so their father wasn't present in their life. And these were all a result of my abortion. And So I knew the impact that it had on them, and I knew when I ended up telling my kids, because I was doing the ministry, and not lightly did I tell them. It was after a lot of discernment, spiritual direction, whatever. And it was both of them said, well, now our lives make sense. So abortion is affecting your children whether you think it is or not. And if they tell you, oh, I'm fine, after they know, I could tell you they're lying because they're not fine. They're just protecting you because they know that you've suffered, and they, you know, they don't want to cause you more pain because there's so many siblings and young adults. They're not even young adults. I mean, one time we had a woman who was 83 who drove from Florida to come to one of our sibling weekends. But it's impacted their life. So some of the things that they might experience would be, would I even be here if my mother didn't have that abortion? My name be the same?
0: Do you have people on these retreats who just have a premonition that they have a sibling who was aborted? Because of the hiding that goes with this, it would seem only reasonable that there are a lot of men and women out there right now who don't even, at a conscious level, realize that they have a sibling who was aborted, but they know from their experience that something like that could well have happened.
1: Yeah, we've never really had that. It's mostly been people that do know about it, or, well, like me, I think I'm a sibling. I don't know that for sure, but I could pretty much guarantee it in my head, you know what I mean? That yes. My father, you know, that I had siblings that were aborted. I think it's a huge thing in our society nowadays because these people, was I wanted, why am I here? Think of the pressure that your sibling was aborted and you're alive, and what gives you the right to be alive? The guilt that they feel because they're alive. And then they want to protect their parents. They don't want people calling their parents murderers or something like that because they love their parents. Sometimes they find out overhearing things and they don't even want their parents to know that they know, you know, so they're carrying around that guilt and grief themselves, and it's just really impacting their whole lives. And so this retreat, it took us a really long time to develop this retreat, but it is so beautiful, and it's so helpful to them, and it really just addresses the different things that they experience in their healing process as well. Again, the community of being with other people who are siblings of aborted babies, the knowledge that we're not going to judge their parents. We're not there to do that. We're there to help them to understand what's going on for them and to lead them through this. And it's just a really beautiful thing to see from when they come in the beginning of the weekend to when they leave at the end, the transition that's happened to them, because all of the conferences within the retreat are based on the different things that they would feel. And in the end, it's really just giving them the dignity of God and letting them know that they're loved, you know, they were in God's plan. And just because their parents had an abortion, it doesn't mean that, you know, they're here by mistake or that they're not loved or that they have no right to have a life. And this is what a lot of these siblings carry. It's really, it's a heart-wrenching, to tell you the truth, to really listen to them because they're just carrying this burden. And oftentimes, like I said, they're protecting their parents, so they don't feel like they could talk to their parents about it. A lot of times their parents don't even know that they know. Or even if they do talk to their parents about it, they see how much their parents are suffering. And so they protect the parent and don't take care of themselves. They almost take on a parenting role for their parent,
0: right?
1: You know?
0: Right.
1: And
0: well,
1: so,
0: a lot of you listening are unfortunately very familiar with this, but the good news is that Entering Canaan is the work you are doing, Teresa, we are coming up on time, but I would go ahead and say mission accomplished. We shared a little bit of what you're doing here, and I No, folks are going to be able to find out more by simply going to our show notes. It's enteringcanaan.com. And would we also be able to find out about that sibling retreat through enteringcanaan.com?
1: Yeah, sure. Okay. Yes, it's up there. It's up on the website as well. Yes, it is. Great. Thank you. Yeah.
0: Well, Teresa, thank you again. And we'll be talking offline, and we'll be praying for your work, which is absolutely at the heart of who God is. So thank you for all you're doing, Teresa Bonaparte.
1: Thank you, Mark. Thanks so much for having me and for us finally getting to talk, right?
0: Amen, sister. That's right. We'll be talking more. That was Teresa Bonaparte. She is one of the founders of Entering Canaan. She herself had an abortion. She wrote a book, Journey to Healing Through Divine Mercy. And you heard how you can come join in the Entering Canaan program. Again, we'll put it in the show notes. I don't need to tell you, if you're hurting, this is your way to relieve the hurting and experience the mercy of God. And you heard some things here to help you offer that to your friend who's also hurting. We're going to take a break here in a moment, but I also want to remind you, today is that great feast, the Feast of St. Faustina Kowalska. She gives us the image of divine mercy, and she brings us closer to God by her very life, and now she's an intercessor. So happy Feast of St. Faustina Kowalska. More good things to be talking about here, so stick around. We'll be right back on the other side of the break.

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2: 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The U.S. Coast Guard is searching for six people still missing after a medical transport jet went down off the coast of Massachusetts. At a Sunday morning news conference, Rear Admiral Matt Lake said crews located a debris field associated with the missing aircraft in the waters near Nantucket.
3: Our search remains ongoing. Coast Guard crews, along with our partners from the New York National Guard, their air rescue wing, along with Massachusetts authorities, have searched approximately 2,840 square miles over about 53 and a half hours.
2: Ground controllers lost contact with Gulfstream G-100 early Saturday morning. The Latitude Air Ambulance jet was carrying a medical evacuation from Bermuda to Boston Logan International Airport when it disappeared from radar. The Pontifical Swiss Guard announced preparations for the 500th anniversary of the sack of Rome. On May 6, 1527, the Pontifical Swiss Guard defended Pope Clement VII with extraordinary courage and unwavering loyalty. On that occasion, 147 guards lost their lives while 42 comrades escorted the Pope to safety. Comrade Graf said, "We want to show that the values of that time are still present today." A new multi-million-dollar Islamic hub is rising in Shadow Creek, Texas. The Shadow Creek Muslim Community Center says its existing facility was built for roughly 300 people, but now serves more than 1,000. It is expanding onto a 3.3-acre lot with plans for expanded prayer halls, playgrounds, sports fields, community gathering spaces, youth and educational programs. Over 10,000 donors have raised $2.5 million needed to build the Islamic compound. Keeping you connected with the church and the world, I'm Mary Graham for listener-supported Relevant Radio.
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8: And it's Monday, October 5th, Feast of St. Faustina Kowalska. Happy Feast Day. Happy second week in October. And markets closed up on Friday. Futures are pointing down. Skydance. I like that name. Skydance is the name of the new company combined, resulting from the combination of Paramount and Warner. Merging, that deal will close tomorrow, ticker SKYD. That'll trade on the New York Stock Exchange. And deal closes tomorrow, so I presume that means that the actual trading will begin in Skydance on Wednesday. And, you know, speaking of dancing and winning, try to make a link between dancing and winning. It's kind of hard, but I'm going to go ahead and say dancing leads to winning. White Sox won. Yankees did not win. We're now in the next round of the playoffs. These are best of five series. And Yankees play tonight, so go get them, Yankees. And over the weekend, many of you are Formula One fans. Max got it done. He came in first in Bahrain, and he's doing what he tends to do. He tends to get more points later in the season. And It's going to be tough for him to catch Kimi. Kimi came in second yesterday. He's got a lot more points than Max, but it is possible. Either way, I think it might even be statistically impossible for anyone other than Miss Mercedes to win the season. The nice thing is it's getting interesting out there, and I've got a bet with my youngest son. I still have a chance of winning. He told me that Mercedes and Ferrari are going to get the most points, and I said, and this was back at the beginning of the season, I'm like, there's a chance that somebody gets more points than them. So he's only, I think, 5 podiums away from winning the bet, in which case I have to do 50 push-ups. So, we'll see who wins, but it's one more reason to care about F1.
9: Are you dreading having to do the 50, or you're like, whatever, it's what I do anyways?
8: It's a good question, Sarah. Now I'm feeling like it's whatever. It's what I do anyhow. When we made the wager back in the...
9: It's not like you have to do it in a minute. It's just like you have to do them. Like, can I do 5 sets of 10? Can I do it that way? Do you have to do them together?
8: Well, that's a good point. And when I made the wager, it was somewhere like March, April. I wasn't doing any push-ups. And I'm not up to 50, but I do daily push-ups now. And I think the wager kind of incentivized me. And to your point, it was like, okay, he didn't put a time frame on it. But knowing me, I'm going to try to do the whole 50. If I lose.
9: It's undecided. You don't know.
8: Undecided.
9: Yeah. Either way, you're getting healthier. So I guess it's a win.
8: There is that. And we're going to pick it up here in a minute with a great guest. I've been looking forward to talking with Jack. The other thing that's worth pointing out here is that, as I said, it's the Feast of St. Faustina Kowalska. So happy Feast of St. Faustina. And if you don't have that image of Divine Mercy on your computer or on your car, get it out today. And I know many of you already have it. So this is a really natural day to propose the image, offer the image, raise the topic in the most natural of ways with someone who already is familiar with Divine Mercy. 2 or 3 are gathered. That could naturally lead to sharing the message of Divine Mercy with others, or someone who's not familiar with it. The image itself is just like a provocative image. What is that if you're not familiar with that? So happy feast day. Jack Beers is going to join us here. And I've been looking forward to talking with Jack, and I'm glad that we met Jack through Bishop James Conley. You probably remember our conversation with Bishop Conley, and he wrote that letter entitled A Future with Hope. He's a bishop who struggled with depression, took some time off, and got some very good healing and care. And not long after we had that conversation with Bishop Conley back in July, I believe, he recommended we get in touch with Jack. So now we're picking it up with Jack, who's the founder and executive director of the Integrated Life Foundation. So Jack, thanks for joining us this morning.
10: It's so great to be here with you. Thank you. Thank you for having me.
8: You bet. And like I said, Jack, I've been looking forward to talking with you. And just to tell folks listening a little bit more about you and your work, the Integrated Life Foundation accompanies priests to help them relieve burnout and increase their capacity to live their ministry for life. And you're married, you have 4 children, you live in Northern Kentucky. So it's great to be talking with you here this morning. Are you joining us from Kentucky?
10: I am. I'm joining you from a beautiful fall morning here in Northern Kentucky, and I want to know how many push-ups you think you would need the bet to be worried. That's what's on my mind here in Northern Kentucky.
8: That's a great question, Jack. I'll go ahead and say, if the number's 60 or 70, that's going to be, and I have to do them all, unbroken, that's going to be a problem. Now, my ego is talking here. I presently only do about 13 in a period. I feel like I can naturally do 20 or something. So thank you for asking, because it's actually inspiring me to get on with doing 20 or something right now. So when I get to deliver day, if I lose, I can do the 50.
10: That's awesome. With 4 kids running around, push-ups in between meetings or in between things has kind of become my go-to to try to, just try and stay fit, try to stay locked in a little bit. And so your intro was making me think like, how many? Cause I do these like 30-second bursts. I wonder if 50 would be doable. So, appreciate love the inspiration it. On your end too.
8: Love it. This is great, Jack. I'm glad you brought it up. So you've inspired me to go for more right now, and I will. So you have Crohn's disease, which is a rather challenging gastrointestinal disease, and it produces a variety of stresses. So how did having this disease, and perhaps you want to talk a little bit more about it, but either way, how did having this disease lead you into counseling?
10: Wow, what a great question. I've done a number of these. Nobody has started right with gastrointestinal issues. So I love it. This is a great way.
8: It's morning.
10: A great way
8: it's
10: to
8: morning.
10: Start the day. Yeah, good morning. Wonderful. I didn't grow up Catholic. So I grew up with my dad is Jewish, my mom's Episcopalian. So naturally when I turned 21,
8: my dad's Jewish,
10: I entered
8: my mom's
10: the church,
8: Southern Baptist.
10: Right?
8: Okay.
10: Oh, there you go. There you go. Yeah. So now, you know, we God takes us on interesting and meaningful journeys. And a huge part of my journey into the faith was through suffering. And through the suffering of having Crohn's disease and going through what I went through and really finding Jesus as one of probably maybe even the only person that I was reading from, like a philosopher, teacher, religious leader perspective, that was saying, hey, you can deny yourself, pick up your cross and go somewhere meaningful. You don't have to sit there and wallow. You can actually pick this thing up and you can follow me and I can show you where your life can go. And I really resonated with that. And so Jesus is the primary, you know, leader, inspirer, coach, mentor for me. And then much lower, but still as influential, is Viktor Frankl, the psychologist, Jewish psychologist
8: life.
10: Who survived Auschwitz in the concentration camp and developed a form of therapy called logotherapy. And his basic premise is the idea that there is a will to meaning, that within ourselves, our drive for when we feel like there's something missing in our life, when we feel like we're not quite living the life we should. Frankl would say, hey, that's your will to meaning. That's your soul and your heart and your mind conspiring together to tell you we're made for something more meaningful and how we're living right now. And so I really developed an appreciation for man's search for meaning, for humanity's search for meaning. And that is always in the back of my mind until really 2019, 2020, when two things happened. One, you know, my work in evangelization. I spent the first 10 years doing mass evangelization, so creating content that would reach thousands of people and giving talks and all these things, became inhibited by mental health. You would talk to somebody about confession and they would say, yeah, but I can't get up out of bed in the morning because of my anxiety. Or, you know, they would be saying things like, my feelings equal truth, you know, because I feel like I am an outcast, therefore I am an outcast. I feel like I don't matter, therefore I don't matter. So there was that becoming an inhibitor to evangelization. And then my wife and I, we had our first child 6 weeks into the pandemic. And my wife was really struggling with anxiety, and our son has special needs. And so he had a lot of social emotional issues right from the start. And it was like God was telling me, hey, go back to Viktor Frankl, go back to growing in your capacity to rise to the occasion of your life. Find some people who can help form you and help you grow in your understanding of the integration of psychology and spirituality. And that is sort of the really short arc of me going from, you know, a 17-year-old agnostic to being in my early 30s and making a career change and going into the psycho-spiritual space.
8: That's awesome. I'm talking with Jack Beers. What a persuasive and true arc it is. And
11: 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And when we come back, let's talk about why you're helping priests in particular with the counseling and the work you're doing, thanks to Viktor Frankl and your confidence in Jesus Christ.
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13: Hello, Father James Kubicki here, and if you're a regular listener to Relevant Radio, you know that we stop everything at 3 p.m., the Hour of Mercy, to pray together the Chaplet of Divine Mercy. Jesus gave this prayer to a Polish nun, the saint whom we honor today, Faustina. I'd like to share with you today some inspiring words from Pope St. John Paul's homily when he canonized her in the Jubilee year 2000. By divine providence, the life of this humble daughter of Poland was completely linked with the history of the 20th century, the century we have just left behind. It was between the First and Second World Wars that Christ entrusted his message of mercy to her. Those who remember, who were witnesses and participants in the events of those years and the horrible sufferings they caused for millions of people, know well how necessary was the message of mercy. Jesus told Sister Faustina, humanity will not find peace until it turns trustfully to divine mercy. What will the years ahead bring us? What will humanity's future on earth be like? We are not given to know. However, it is certain that in addition to new progress, there will unfortunately be no lack of painful experiences. But the light of divine mercy, which the Lord in a way wished to return to the world through Sister Faustina's charism, will illumine the way for the men and women of the third millennium. Humanity must let itself be touched and pervaded by the Spirit given to it by the risen Christ. It is the Spirit who heals the wounds of the heart, pulls down the barriers that separate us from God and divide us from one another, and at the same time restores the joy of the Father's love and of fraternal unity.
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14: I got

0: So, Jack, I'm happy to report that on the break, newsflash, 33 is the answer. I could get 33, and then I just needed to stop there. So thank you for asking what the push-up count would be. So talking with Jack Beers, he's the founder, executive director of the Integrated Life Foundation, and you're doing some really important work, and I'm grateful, too, to hear your conversion story, Jack. So why priests? Why are you doing counseling with priests in particular?
1: Yeah, so when you look at the mental health industry, it's one of the rarest occasions in really in American history where when Americans combine awareness and money and try and attack a problem, we make that problem better. So the fatality rate in breast cancer in the 1990s, awareness and money, and now the fatality rate is much lower. We look at AIDS in the 80s. We know the fatality rate of AIDS is much lower. Like when we put our time and attention on something, it gets better. And it hasn't been the case. It hasn't been the case for the mental health industry. In every conceivable metric, from the moment we started putting more money and more awareness toward mental health in the early 2000s, everything has gotten worse. And in the last decade and a half, it's gotten exponentially worse. If you even look at the numbers from 2019 to 2022, the numbers are getting way worse in terms of mental and emotional distress. And so from a
0: Catholic perspective, the money's being put in.
1: Even though money and awareness is being put in, even though a lot of attention and conversation is there and people are, it's a lot less taboo, right, to talk about depression or anxiety or emotional distress or to have a therapist, right? There's lots of resources, lots of opportunities, but it keeps getting worse. Mm. And so from a Catholic perspective, one of the reasons why we believe it's getting worse is because there's no standard for human flourishing in the secular culture. So if you look at, like, my brother-in-law is a radiologist. So if he's looking at an image of a pancreas, he can tell you that pancreas is healthy or unhealthy, and he can tell you exactly why that pancreas is unhealthy because he has a standard of flourishing, right? It's a comparison to what a flourishing pancreas looks like that allows him to say there's disease here. But the secular culture doesn't have the same thing for a flourishing, emotional, spiritual human being. But we as Catholics do. We have a standard, and that standard is Jesus Christ. And so one of the ways that we can contribute as a church to the broader issue of the culture is we can place Jesus's relationship with his spiritual and emotional life as the standard. This is what it looks like to be a healthy human being. And so if we want to do that, which is the mission of the Catholic Psych Institute in particular, where I was trained in mental and emotional accompaniment, if we want to do that, what better place to do that through and with than Catholic priests? If Catholic priests are suffering from emotional distress and burnout, which all the numbers tell us that they are, there's over 60% of priests under the age of 45 suffering from burnout, almost 20% suffering significantly from burnout. There's 1,500 priests approximately right now that are seriously considering leaving the priesthood because of emotional distress. Over 80% of priests believe that they're going to be wrongly accused at some point in their priesthood. There is a huge weight on these individuals. And where are they going to go for that care? Are they going to go to a secular therapist? Are they going to go to a secular context in which, you know, legally you're really not supposed to bring the faith into the conversation? You're supposed to have that person bring it to you if you are going to have a conversation of faith. No, we need something better for our priests because they're the ones having the biggest impact on us as faithful people. And they're the ones carrying a huge spiritual and now practical burden with merging parishes and all these different things that are happening in the context of the priesthood. So when I saw the problem of emotional distress and I saw opportunities for us to greatly impact the culture and greatly impact the church, what better place to start than supporting our priests when there's not much that's actually available to them when it comes to emotional and spiritual distress as it is.
0: Talking with Jack Beers, and we've got 4 or 5 minutes, Jack, to go deeper. This is fascinating. And Jack is the founder and executive director of the Integrated Life Foundation. He's got a book coming out soon called Daily Jesus. Jack, the knock-on effect of what you're doing is profound. As you help these priests, then they become agents for the kind of healing that you yourself are helping them realize. What has been your experience already helping priests discover the healing that they can have both mentally and emotionally through the work you're offering them?
1: Well, the impact is exponential. So if you have a healthy priest, one of the things that John Paul II talked about is we are made in relationship, God and our parents. We are formed in relationship, which is the context in which we grow up in. We're wounded in relationship because we're raised in a wounded context by wounded people, but we're also healed in relationship. And church, our parishes, confession, mass, anointing of the sick, these are all places that we go to be healed. And we go to be healed in a relationship with Jesus, and we go to be healed in relationship with other people. And so if you have a healthy priest who is thriving and flourishing himself, who is able to be present in the confessional, who's able to be present while he's preaching, who's able to be present in spiritual counseling and bring the full measure of the powers of his humanity and grace, because grace builds on nature. I mean, the positive impact that can happen in the church is profound. And so what we've done is really through the leadership of the Catholic Psych Institute and Dr. Greg Bitaro, who's a doctor of psychology, he developed a whole new model for therapeutic support. It's not this every week or every other week model. It's a model of daily accompaniment. So we are in relationship with these priests every single day. We offer them daily support, and they can send a message to their assigned mentor every single day, 24/7, and they will receive a response within 24 hours, Monday through Friday. And that is where we're able to meet priests where they are, and on a daily basis, much quicker than normal therapeutic support, get results for these priests so that they can be healthy, and then they can then be free to go out and love on you as you walk into your parish every single Sunday.
0: Yeah. I'm involved with Good Counsel Homes, and it was 4 or 5 years ago, we actually honored Dr. Bitaro at a luncheon in Connecticut. So I didn't appreciate until this conversation right here, Jack, that you're working with Greg. And for all of you who are hearing this for the first time, the work that Greg and Jack are doing is as effective as Jack is describing it. We are coming up on time here, Jack, and I know you do have this book coming out called Daily Jesus. Where would you point folks to who either want to help out their priests or priests themselves, or for that matter, your work, of course, doesn't apply only to priests. Where would you point folks to?
1: Sure. If you want to help with what we're doing with priests, you go to the integratedlifefoundation.com. Here in a couple of weeks during Vocation Week, which is the first week of November, you know, we're launching a Thank Your Priest campaign where we're sending people

0: thriving in your diocese. It is very mysterious as to which priest actually needs psychospiritual support right now, who's struggling with burnout, who's on the verge of maybe needing to take a break. So we offer these cards, thank your priest, hey, you're doing a great job, hey, we appreciate you, so that you can thank your priest. But on the back, it has really more information on mentorship and what we offer at the Integrated Life Foundation. So I would go there. And then we also have something called Weekly Spiritual Direction with the Saints. So we send a weekly email out to really nourish you with this integration of psychology and spirituality through one of the great spiritual directors in our church's history, one of the great saintly spiritual directors in our church's history. So go to integratedlifefoundation.com and you can sign up for more information so that you can receive both of these. They both launch the first week of November.
1: Great. Jack Beers, thank you for joining us and thank you for the work you're doing. And we're going to put the sites you just mentioned into our show notes. And I look forward to doing push-ups with you on another occasion, Jack.
0: That would be great. We'd have a little contest. That'd be awesome.
1: Sounds great. Jack Beers, Integrated Life Foundation and Catholic Psych. And yeah, very important work. So Jack, thank you again. Let's take a short break. And I want to be the first to welcome Father Rocky onto one of our shows here because we have some great news to share with you, and Father Rocky is going to join us to share it.
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4: This is Archbishop Paul Coakley of the Archdiocese of Oklahoma City. 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Remember, O most gracious Virgin Mary, that never was it known that anyone fled to thy protection, implored thy help, or sought thy intercession, was left unaided. 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O Mother of the Word Incarnate, despise not my petitions, but in thy mercy, hear and answer me. Amen.
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0: The great privilege of welcoming Father Rocky, our CEO and chairman, to our show. And Love Me Do is a good way to describe it. Father Rocky's got some news, and we have some news. He's taking on some added duties. So good morning, Father Rocky.
1: Hey, good morning, Mark. How are you today?
0: Doing great. And happy Monday. Happy feast day. And so you're going to be doing a little more besides and in addition to Relevant Radio. What's going on, Father Rocky?
1: So last week, I was appointed the rector and shrine of Our Lady of Champion up in Wisconsin, which is
0: congratulations.
1: The place. I don't know if it's congratulations or condolences. It's more work, but you know, I say it's. He made my big mouth. They keep promoting it, and so now here I am. So it's really quite unique in the history of the Church of the United States of America, and I would say Canada, because it's the only formally approved apparition of Blessed Mother by church authority. So it's church approved. So that's huge. And this conversation, well, it really goes back to my very first day at Relevant Radio. When I started there in September of 2009, my assistant, Margaret Kleinschmidt, said to me, "Father, did you hear that the Blessed Mother appeared in the woods out here?" Well, as a priest, I hear all sorts of things. Not all of them are believable. So I was respectful. And I said, "Wow, that sounds really quite fascinating." And so I just sort of observed and listened, and then I realized that the rector of the shrine was Father John Durfler, who was the chancellor of the diocese and exceptionally bright man, hardworking servant of the church, and extremely prudent man. And I figure, well, you know, if this guy's very prudent and he's the rector of the shrine and he's the chancellor of the diocese, vicar general, I need to go out there and see it. So about 9 months after I started at Relevant Radio, I drove out there on a spring day and pulled into the parking lot. It's between two active dairy farms. And the first thing I noticed is a church on the grounds. And you open the doors, and the first thing I noticed was that the floor was sparkling clean. The tabernacle was right in the center. It had a veil over it. It was shiny. And there were people praying there and nothing unusual going on. There's a priest hearing confession. I just had an immediate sense, this is, at some level, this is real, you know, because nobody's making money on this thing. And so that was interesting. Later that year, in December, Bishop Bricken formally approved this apparition as having supernatural content. The only way you can explain the events of October 1859 and the words that the Blessed Mother gave to the seer, servant of God, Dale Bryce, is that it's a supernatural content. You don't have to believe it, but you can believe it. And
0: you invited me to go there. I think it was 2019. And
1: could be, sure.
0: And Pam, my wife, and I went and made
1: you went to the Walk to Mary, right?
0: And I had an experience like your own. Like, and I've been there, I think, three times since.
1: Mm-hmm.
0: It's. The space itself, one feels a certain peace in this little piece.
1: It's what everybody says.
0: In northern Wisconsin.
1: Right, it's what everybody says. So when he formally approved it on December 8th, 2010, we got notice like 2 weeks before. So I called one of my former high school students who had gone into the film industry. I said, "Hey, Mark, could you come out here? Let's see if we can do a 10-minute documentary with me and Drew and all that." And so we were there the day of the approval. And in that video, I don't know if we can find it, but my last words in that video is, why here, why now? Like, Relevant Radio is right down the road. Our mission is to teach, the message really is to teach, why here, why now? And now, like 15 years later, I realize it. Relevant Radio has a certain destiny to promote knowledge of the shrine. And I remember when I was there that day, I saw a guy who taught CCD at one of the parishes in Green Bay, Michael Lee. I said, "Michael, what are you doing there?" Because there were only two news organizations covering that day, Relevant Radio and a local secular TV station. Could be an ABC or...
0: This is 2010 we're talking about?
1: 2010. Yeah. Right, so December, 16 years ago.
0: November 2010, yeah.
1: So I said, "Mike, what are you doing here?" He said, "Oh, don't you know this is where my brother Tommy was cured?" I said, "No, I never heard that story. When was he cured?" "Oh, I don't know, 50, 60 years ago." I said, "What was the story?" "Well, he was 8 years old. He had headaches. My parents brought him to the doctor. They brought him to the hospital, and they said, oh, this poor kid's got a tumor growing inside his head, and there's nothing we can do, and it's going to take his life." So my father would come out here every first Friday, put little 8-year-old Tommy on his shoulders, and he'd walk the perimeter of the property praying the rosary. Like, Sister Adele did the night of the Great Fire. And after 8 months, the tumor was gone. So you always knew that Our Lady, back then they called it Our Lady Good Help, Our Lady of Champion, cured him. I said, well, that's a remarkable story. Who knows about it? Well, our whole family knows about it. Now you know about it. Well, now I'm telling everybody out there, you know about it. I said, where is he now? He's in Phoenix. He's married. He's a grandparent, all that. So little by little, these other testimonials are coming out. And a few months after that, I was asked to serve as the master of ceremonies at a men's conference in the Lenten season in Appleton, Wisconsin. I think it was St. Pius X. There are about 800 men there. And as the MC, you're just introducing people. You don't have to give any talks or anything like that. So at the end, I said, gentlemen, I'm about to do something you are not supposed to do. Oh, my goodness. They all were quiet. Like, what's he going to do? I said, here it is. I've got an idea, and I am not taking responsibility for it. Because usually if it's your idea, you take responsibility for it. I got an idea, and I am not taking responsibility. I said, but somebody here.
0: God and daring. God and daring.
1: Exactly. I said, somebody here, now that the bishop has approved this, needs to organize every year a one-day walking pilgrimage in the month of May from the headquarters of Relevant in Green Bay all the way out to the shrine, because that's what they do in Catholic countries, like to Guadalupe. They walk for days. Or to Our Lady of Czeskoho in Poland, they walk for days.
0: This is 2011 you're proposing this?
1: 2011.
0: Yep.
1: And I thought that would be the last I hear of it. And it fell on the hearts of two men, Tom Schmidt and Pat Depre, who did not know each other. And evidently, they kept calling into Relevant Radio Donor Relations. What did he say? What did Father Rocky say? So those two guys got introduced together, and that was the origin of the Walk to Mary. And I think the first time was, I don't know, 2013, 2012. And I've been there every year. I've been able to walk it 11 of the times. Two of the other times, I couldn't walk because one time I had a wedding, another time I had a funeral. So after that, I told my friends, look, if you're going to get married, or are you going to die? Please don't do it the first week of May. Right? And so far, so
0: well,
1: good.
0: Well, that's obviously what led you into your newer role. But we won't. I won't hasten the conversation. The fact that you made this commitment to being there every year for the Walk to Mary was
1: I wouldn't
0: a sure
1: miss
0: sign
1: it.
0: You were going to be eventually becoming rector of
1: you know, I had no idea. And that was never my intention. You know, and people said, well, you promoted it. Why wouldn't I promote it? It helps souls, you know.
0: Right.
1: And it's very well organized. It's a great board. It meets once a year for 90 minutes. No money's exchanged. Nobody's making money on that. If there's any money left over, we give to the local Catholic schools. People cooperate. And last year, 10,000 people came from 50 states, all 50 states, which is remarkable. And the reason I think they're coming is because the word is spreading, the prayers get answered. Infertility, finding a job, finally getting the credit to get a house, you know, some reports of cancer going away, other things like that. And, you know, as I think about it, it seems like a simple idea, but they do this in a number of Catholic countries. But to me, that one day walk when you're on your feet from 6 in the morning till 4 in the afternoon, and there's plenty of water along the way, porta potties, emergency medical service, nobody, you know, it's really well done. It addresses directly the challenges of contemporary culture in the United States. Like, you can't be on the phone while you're walking. You're
0: That's
1: at the
0: right.
1: mercy of the elements, rain or shine, hot or cold. And if you have to go to the washroom, it's 2 miles away, right?
0: And it involves the whole person is what you're saying.
1: It involves the whole person.
0: You can't show up for part of it, so to speak.
1: It's very
0: you're
1: deliberate.
0: You're entirely there.
1: You're very deliberate. And that's one of the great things about the shrine. It's inconveniently located. I mean, you don't just stumble upon the shrine. You've made a decision. I'm going to go there. And God already rewards you when you go there. So when the Blessed Mother appeared to this young immigrant woman, Adele Bryce, now known as Servant of God, Adele Bryce, in 1859, she said only a few words, very clear words. That's one of the things I like about this apparition compared to Fatima and Lourdes and the supposed apparitions of Magic Garden. There's just too many words. Here it's really short. You can
0: really
1: memorize
0: simple.
1: It. Our Lady said, you went to Mass and received communion today. That's well. But you must do more. That's the first order. You must do more. Second, gather the children in this wild area. Third, teach them what they need to know for their salvation. Fourth, teach them how to make the sign of the cross. Fifth, teach them their catechism. Sixth, teach them to approach the sacraments fruitfully. 7th, make a general confession. 8, what's the 8th one? Pray for the conversion of sinners. And the final one is go and fear nothing. It's all right there, right? And the moment you step foot on the shrine, whether you know it or not, you're being taught. Because the very first thing you see at the shrine, there's a church. Our Lady didn't say build a church. She said teach him what you need to know for your salvation. Well, to be saved, you need the sacraments. You need grace. You need the Holy Eucharist. You need confession. You walk in the door, and the Blessed Sacrament is very well cared for. And many times there's adoration in the afternoon. And then there's priests there every day hearing confession. There's a lot of teaching going on there, and people don't even know they're being taught, but they're receiving it all. And I remember back in 2011, so a year and I'm going to say about 6 months after it was approved, I drove out there with the chairman of Wartime Vorpal because we're trying to put together a deal to buy a station. It was a lot of money. We still need another $1 million. So we drove out there, and there weren't too many people there that day. They said, Tom, of all the apparitions that have ever been approved, and there's been about 15 of them in the last 500 years, this is clearly the most humble. And for that reason, it is the most powerful. And we prayed a rosary, got back to the office, the phone rang, I picked it up. It was a guy from Indiana, said, we're going to send you $1 million. I said, wow, that's what I have to do, go out there, pray a rosary, get $1 million. So I'll never forget that, because we really needed it. And it said, Lord, it's up to you. If you want this to happen, you know, you got to make it happen.
0: Well, I'll thank you here. It is amazing. I'll thank you here. I've been to the shrine multiple times since you introduced me to it in 2019, and I'm realizing I've also been to the Shrine of St. Joseph in Montreal since you're introducing me to that.
1: Those are my two big shrines.
0: And that's what's happening here is basically Joseph and Mary, go to Joseph in Montreal, go to Mary in Champion, and you can count on them if you simply ask and express. And then you got to go back and say thank you, right? You got to go back and say thank you.
1: Yeah. So that brings out another point. And it gets better. This whole story gets better. There's a national shrine to St. Joseph at St. Norbert's College in De Pere, Wisconsin. And you can have one.
0: That's where we started our walk, Pam and
1: that's
0: I
1: right.
0: did. Yeah.
1: You can only have one national shrine to St. Joseph. I suppose you could have a national shrine to St. Joseph, the worker, but this one to St. Joseph. And it was largely forgotten for years, maybe decades. It was down in the basement of the monastery. And the organizers decided to start the walk at the National Shrine of St. Joseph instead of the headquarters, which actually turned out much better. And now that's been a resurrection. They brought him out of the basement. They brought him to a church. They're going to be redoing the church. And so you're walking from Joseph to Our Lady, and I couldn't be happier about that. And then up in Montreal, that's right, when you get your prayer answered, you got to go back and thank St. Joseph. So I went back the next year. I thanked him. And I had a couple hours on my hand. Now, what do? So I asked for some more. So I got to go back every year. I keep getting all the prayers answered.
0: Well, and he's a generous guy, Joseph. So I'm sure he's fine with you expressing your thanks there in Wisconsin and starting off there and then So now let's talk a little bit, Father, about, and if you're just joining us, I'm talking with Father Rocky. Father Rocky is our chairman and CEO. And we announced on the Feast of Francis of Assisi, that Father Rocky is also going to be the rector of the Shrine of Our Lady of Champion, president and rector of the Shrine of the National Shrine of Our Lady of Champion in Champion, Wisconsin. So, Father, just talk a little bit about that added role. And again, congratulations and condolences to you. Are you going to be leaving Relevant Radio in any way, or is it both and for you here?
1: You know, it's kind of the both ends. So back in 2016, when we were going through the merger of the Immaculate Heart Radio on the West Coast, the Bishop of Green Bay came to me and said, hey, look, when you're finished at Relevant Radio, maybe you could come over and give us a hand at the shrine. And I said, Bishop, I don't think we're ever finished with Relevant Radio, not until all 8 billion people in the world are baptized, practicing Catholics. We're not there yet, right? So that conversation kept going back and forth. I said, and if I do it, somehow it's got to be connected to Relevant Radio, because Relevant Radio promotes it, right? And the missions are so clear. But so it remains two separate organizations with two separate boards. You just got a part-time CEO at one place and a part-time CEO at the other place. And the way you can do that is if you've got a great team there already. And we do at Relevant Radio, a great team, a great board. We've got a great team and a great board at up there. So it's a little bit like, you know, conducting an orchestra. You know, if people watch the baton, everything goes fine, right? You don't actually have to be playing the instrument.
0: That's right. You have to have the right people in the roles.
1: Have the right people.
0: And give them the encouragement and the direction they need.
1: That's mostly what it comes down to. So,
0: it seems like a 1 + 1 = 3, actually.
1: It could be. Certainly, yeah, so. The message of Our Lady is very important for us today. The sacraments, right? To make the sign of the cross, to receive the sacraments fruitfully in the state of grace. So one of the great blessings at the shrine is we have the Fathers of Mercy there, three of them, full time. Mm. And I think they're all under 50, and they're healthy, and they're happy, and they're well-formed, and they walk around their cassocks, and they hear your confessions, and they bless your holy items, and they celebrate Mass once or twice or three times a day. This is a great, great, great gift. I told the bishop, I'm not going to go up there if these guys are going to leave, or if the managers are leave, that'd be a disaster. So I've told the people, I'm just building upon the foundation that's here already. So it's a great blessing. I'd ask everybody to pray for it because we feel that the Holy Spirit is kind of moving us and Our Lady saying, you can do more. Go and fear nothing. So
0: with God,
1: over the next 6 years, we want to expand the shrine to accommodate 1 million pilgrim visits a year. And so that's spreading the news out there. And it's also developing the infrastructure there to accommodate that. You know, that's water, that's heating, that's electricity, it's building, it's parking. It's all of that, right?
0: And, will the shrine be involved in the for Sister Bryce's cause? And can you talk a little bit about that?
1: It's going, so Sister Adele Bryce is now known Servant of God. It actually has to be other people who don't work at the shrine and not on the board of the shrine so that you don't have a potential conflict of interest. Right. So there's a committee at the diocese, including the Vicar General, Father John Girardi, the promoter of justice, and a number of the postulant and things like that. They have to be independent of the shrine. But people at the shrine can be called upon to give witnesses and to gather evidence of prayers received or to help on the historical documentation of all of that. So it's in its beginning, but you know, the credit really goes to certainly Our Lady and St. Joseph, angels and saints, but the Bishop of Green Bay, because this apparition took place in 1859. Green Bay was not a diocese for 9 more years. It was 1868 it became a diocese. So this depended on the Archdiocese of Milwaukee. And there have been 11 bishops before Bishop Ricken who knew about this shrine and the supposed, the apparitions and the revelations. It was finally Bishop Ricken who formally approved it. And people said, well, wait a second, come on. You can't expect me to believe that. It was 150 years, nobody knew about it. Well, the people around there knew about it. It was their shrine. You know, many other people did not know about it. I didn't know about it. You know, most people around never knew about it. Okay, so is there any precedent in history that something goes like unknown for 150 years? In fact, there is. In northern Spain, it was the Reconquista. So when the Muslims crossed the Gibraltar Strait in the year 712 AD, they took over the Iberian Peninsula in no time, like 5 or 6 years, because the Gothic kingdom, the Gothic church was not united. So they pushed all the way up to the Cantabrian Sea, the Pyrenees, and that's where they got stopped. And little by little, they reconquered the territory. And what happened is the Christians up there, knowing that their churches were going to get destroyed, they removed the sacred vessels, the sacred vestments, and images of the crucifix and Our Lady and stored them in caves. And there they were hidden for over 100 years, sometimes 150 years. In a number of these cases, shepherds or people discovered these things and they brought them back out. And that's the story of the Shrine of Our Lady of Covadonga. That's the story of the Shrine of Our Lady of Torre Ciudad that St. Josemaria rebuilt. That's the story of Our Lady of Montserrat, where Pope Leo went recently to pray. There's a Benedictine monastery. That's the story of Our Lady of Nuria. So there is precedent in the history of church that something is revealed, and it's kind of put in the oven for 150 years. Now it's time for us to take it out of the oven and spread the word. And I'm hoping we can do that with Relevant Radio and encourage people. And at least one time in your life, come and pray at the Shrine of Relative Champion.
0: Yeah, and that's what I want. I know we have a campaign to pray for priests, which I hope you'll join us in here in just a moment, Father. But before we go there, Father, could you just hit it, the mission of the Shrine and your own hope for the Shrine is that folks make one pilgrimage in their lifetime, and what is the mission of the Shrine?
1: Oh, the mission of the Shrine is to carry out the orders the Queen of Heaven gave to Servant of God Adele Bryce in 1859. That's the mission of the Shrine, to carry out the orders the Queen of Heaven, that's the Blessed Mother, gave to Servant of God Adele Bryce in 1859. And earlier I listed, you know, those nine orders. So this week is a big week, because October 8th is the anniversary of the miracle of the fire. All of northern Wisconsin and Michigan burned down, but anyone who got to the 6 acres of Shrine, the Shrine was untouched. And there were witnesses who wrote about it and wrote books about it and newspaper articles about it. No one has ever contradicted that claim of that miracle. And the next day, October 9th, is the anniversary of the apparition of Our Lady to Servant of God Adele Bryce on that Sunday, October 9th, 1859. The fire was in 1871, same time Chicago burned down. So I invite people, if you're in the area, come on up there for the rosary on October 8th, candlelight rosary, celebrating the miracle of the fire. And the next day, we're going to have the Family Rosary Across America live from the Shrine, and we're going to have the solemn mass with a bishop, a number of bishops, and everybody will be there. And I hope you can come.
0: Father Rocky, congratulations again. And it's really a great boon for the Shrine for them to have you and for Relevant Radio. And as you say, we're you and I and Sarah, we're the hands, trying to be the hands and feet of Our Lady. And it's so clear that she has blessed us here. I'm grateful you are now in this new seat. This month, we are praying for priests nightly with you on Family Rosary Across America. Can we wrap with a little bit from you on that?
1: Sure. I think you go to our website or app and send in the name of a priest who's helped you. It might be more than one priest. And I think we've got 10,000 names already. They stream along on the bottom of the Family Rosary Across America video stream. And we pray for them. And because priests need your prayers. You know, priests really need your prayers. And it helps. The more people praying at the same time, the better. And I don't know who said it. I don't know if it was St. Rosemaria or St. John Vianney. But it's quite a striking statement. It says, a priest goes to heaven or a priest goes to hell with 10,000 souls behind. So we need to pray for our priests be, I call it, happy, hardworking, honest, holy, humble. There might be another one in there. Did I get it?
0: Happy, humble, honest, hardworking.
1: I'm always making it up.
0: A lot of H's. Happy, humble, honest, hardworking.
1: Holy.
0: And holy.
2: Healthy.
1: Got to be holy. Healthy. Oh, thank you. I knew I was missing the one with the E. Thank you, sir. She really pays attention.
0: She's
1: you would not want to play her in poker.
0: Well, there's another H. We call her Holy Sarah, too. So,
1: I like that.
0: Holy moly. A lot of H's here. Holy moly. Well, Father Rocky, congratulations again.
1: And, condolences. Please pray for me. All right? I'm happy to promote it.
0: I certainly will.
1: I certainly don't want to have a big head about this. It's more work, but there's good people up there. And it's got to be teamwork. Without a team, you don't make a touchdown.
0: Very true. Very true. And that's Father Rocky, and we are going to pray for you. I am going to pray for you, and I'm also grateful. And Father Rocky, if you just tuned in, is also going to be president and rector of the National Shrine of Our Lady of Champion. And go and teach the children. That is her message. And the shrines, folks are coming more and more. We had 10,000 people on the Walk to Mary this past year in early May. And as you heard Father Rocky say, at least one trip to this shrine in your lifetime. So if you haven't made the trip, this May is the time to make the trip. And if you have made the trip, invite someone who hasn't. Such a treat to be talking with Father this morning. A couple other things I want to remind you all of. Today is the feast of St. Faustina Kowalska, and she brought to us the image of divine mercy. Very great feast day, St. Faustina. Pray for us. couple on this day things. Love, Love Me Do, Sarah. Nice call out there playing that song, which came out from the Beatles on this day sometime in the late 1960s. And also on this day, 1947, the first presidential TV address by Harry Truman occurred, or the first presidential TV address by any president. It was by Harry Truman in 1947. 1970, PBS launched, and 2011 on this day, Steve Jobs died. And what an incredible company he created with Apple. And of course, he left and came back and gave us a lot of technology that I think, as for all the problems that have come with it, there's some great benefits that have come with it as well. Steve Jobs, we will pray for you. And what about this little Father Rocky, the priest thing we're doing here nightly here, Sarah? Are you going to be part of the Family Rosary Across America?
2: 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It's right there on the landing page. 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
0: Amen. 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
5: 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The United States has removed all of its B-1 bombers from an airbase in the United Kingdom following security concerns over a suspected terror plot. Mark Mayfield reports.
6: The Pentagon says about a dozen bombers stationed at RAF Fairford have returned to the U.S. but remain ready for combat missions. The move follows the arrest of six suspects accused of plotting an attack on the base, with UK officials saying there are strong indications that Iran was involved. The suspects were later released on bail as British authorities continue investigating, while Iran denies involvement. The U.S. has also increased security at other military bases in Britain, including RAF Lakenheath, where American fighter jets are stationed. I'm Mark Mayfield.
5: Florida Attorney General James Uthmeyer has filed a lawsuit against Pfizer and its CEO, Albert Bourla, accusing the drug maker of misleading consumers about the safety and effectiveness of its COVID-19 vaccine.
7: They knew about myocarditis in teenagers and young adults. They had reports of thousands of adverse events, including stroke and death. And they had reason to know the shot posed risks to pregnant women and unborn babies in the first trimester.
5: Uthmeyer also said, contrary to their claims, they did not have proof the shots would stop transmission, noting Pfizer brought in more than $80 billion by January of 2023. Florida joins Kansas and Texas in suing the drug maker for damages from the COVID shot. Relevant Radio's chairman and CEO, Father Francis J. Hoffman, better known as Father Rocky, has been named president and rector of the National Shrine of Our Lady of Champion. Father Rocky will be maintaining his leadership role at Relevant Radio. The shrine in Champion, Wisconsin, is located on the grounds where the Virgin Mary appeared in 1859 to Servant of God Adele Bryce, a Belgian immigrant who dedicated her life to religious education. I'm Mary Graham for Relevant Radio News.
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14: All right, longer. Let's do it.
15: All right, yeah, let's do it. Good morning and welcome back to the Patrick Madrid Show. Hope you enjoyed your 21-hour break, and we are back at it. This roadshow is back on the road again. My number is 888-914-9149. You may say, what kind of radio program is this? Well, it's hard to really define it. I like to think of it as a full-service show. Don't have interviews. Don't have guests, rather. Don't do interviews. It's just you and me and whatever you want to talk about. It's informational, that's true. And unlike some other programs that only allow you to ask a question, you're more than welcome to make a comment too, if you wish. And I'd be happy to comment on your comment. You can count on that. So please let fly. The number again, 888-914-9149. And of course, you can send me emails. Those go to patrick@relevantradio.com. We'll do plenty of those yet today as well. Let's start off with Nick in Dubuque, Iowa. Good morning, Nick. Welcome.
16: Hey, Patrick. So I have a great devotion to Mary. I'm trying to start the World Apostolate of Fatima at my parish, doing the rosary once, twice or three times a day, doing the St. Michael Lent, very devoted. And I was very happy about it. And then all of a sudden, my spiritual director came up with a question that kind of floored me a little bit. It was, how has devotion to Mary got you closer to Jesus?
15: Okay.
16: And it's just been, and something I've been thinking about for a while, and it's just that I couldn't really come up with an answer, to be honest.
15: Okay.
16: And
15: tell me a little bit about the spiritual direction you're getting. What is the setting, and how often do you meet with your spiritual director?
16: I meet with him once a month, and the direction is basically just like, you know, how, like, am I going in the right direction? I guess you can say. Like, am I doing is right? Am I doing everything that leads to scrupulosity? Trying to, what more can I do? Like, when is it too much? Stuff like that. So.
15: Sure. No, and I understand what spiritual direction is. What I mean is this, I guess you kind of explained it. So, and then your status again, you are a student.
16: No, I'm a 35-year-old man.
15: Okay. And I don't mean to be nosy, but this will help me understand how to answer your question. Married, single?
16: Sure.
15: Looking at the priesthood?
16: Married.
15: Okay, that's what I needed
16: to
15: know.
16: So.
15: Okay, so you're married, three kids. Okay. All right, that helps me formulate an idea here. So I'm going to try to offer you what I might say if I were asked in your situation, how does Mary help me get closer to Jesus? Would that be a fair way to put it?
16: Well, I mean, I've read the books of St. Louis de Montfort, and I know he basically quotes that you can't love Mary more than you love Jesus. And that's kind of what I was kind of going for. Really, but it's been racking my brain a little bit. Yeah. So that's usually what comes to mind.
15: Yeah. So when you responded to his question, or when you plan to, what do you have in mind to say?
16: That's what I mean. It's just like, I don't really know, to be honest. It's like, it's not really something I've thought about.
15: Okay. Well, then let's walk through this together. A few things that come to my mind would be, the first person to ever know Jesus is Mary. Mary was his mother. He lived inside her body for 9 months before he was born. She taught him how to walk and talk. She watched him grow. He lived at home with her. So if there's somebody we can take a cue from in the Bible as to who of all people would possibly know Jesus the best, it would be Mary. So if we want to know Jesus, then we should follow her example. And certainly, of course, her example, as we see in Scripture, she was the first Christian. I wanted to draw closer to Jesus because I want to be a good Christian, a follower of Jesus. Well, shouldn't we emulate those who came before us and who did a great job of that? I think so. So one superlative for Mary is that she was the first Christian. She heard the word of God from the angel Gabriel and said yes to it. She literally asked Jesus to become part of her life by, you know, conceiving him in her womb. She's the first Christian. I would say she's the first example of a Christian, as we're told in Luke's gospel, to tell other people about Jesus. So after the Annunciation, what does she do? She gets up in haste, we're told, and instead of saying that, she gets up in haste and goes to bring Jesus to somebody else, her cousin Elizabeth. So those are the kind of things that, for me, are very important. I would want to emulate the Blessed Virgin Mary in the fact that she knew Jesus so well, better than anybody else, and she gives us a model or a paradigm of what it means to be faithful to Jesus, faithful to the end. She brings me closer to Jesus in her example, up to and including standing at the foot of the cross, watching her son die for my sins. So those are some of the things that I would talk about if I were in your situation. Now, that may or may not apply to you. I hope it does, but I mean, those are things that are important to me. And so because she's a powerful intercessor, and for the reasons I just mentioned, I want to have a Marian piety that would point me toward Jesus. I think all those things do. Any thoughts, Nick?
16: Yeah, I can understand that. I guess it's just really like, because I even asked, I said, because I really, first I didn't understand it, but then it's just really something I had to think about, where I said to myself, as like, how has Mary, through Mary to Jesus, changed your heart instead of your mind? And it's just something, you know, I just really, it's just a question that, you know, like, you understand, like, that you get to Jesus through Mary, but it's just like, is there more to it than basically just like Mary through Jesus? Is that like, have you loved Jesus as well? But yes. And it's like, but how? It's like, and you explained it, but it's just like, is there more to it? And I've been trying to stay off of lectures. I've been trying to meditate through this in silence and everything like that. I've been trying to pray for this and trying to come up with an answer. So, and it's just something that I've been really racking my brain with, is that I just feel like there's a bigger question into this than to like the Marianology of it. So,
15: yeah, I don't think, I mean, this is just my perspective, and maybe you and I look at it differently. I don't think there can be anything bigger than loving Jesus more. There's nothing beyond that. Okay. There's nothing bigger or better than that. So,
16: right.
15: But if that's the path you're on, if you're in the direction of seeking to love God more and more, expanding your heart, following Our Lady's example is always going to be a good way to do that, and asking her for her maternal, you know, her maternal intercession, praying the rosary. So I don't know that I can give you an answer. Those are my answers. But I would encourage you, just keep pondering and formulating.
16: Okay. Well, I thank you very much, Patrick. Yeah. You've helped me. I've called a couple of times before, and you've helped me out through those times. So I thank you.
15: I'm happy to hear that. Thank you. And let's pray for each other, shall we?
16: I will do that. Thank you, Patrick.
15: Yeah. Thank you, Nick. Appreciate that phone call. And a shout out to our KCRD family in Dubuque, Iowa. They are the local Catholic community, Aquinas Communications, by the way. So what do we have? We have Dubuque, we have Platteville, we have Peosta, we have Dyersville, Our Lady of Good Success Network. Shout out to all of you. Thank you so much for listening to Relevant Radio. We're grateful. 888-914-9149. Let's go to Molly now in Coon Rapids, Minnesota. Are there raccoons everywhere over there, Molly? Or have they all gone extinct in Coon Rapids?
17: There's a few roaming around if you look hard enough, but I wouldn't say that they're as rapids as the name would suggest.
15: Got it. I figure like thousands of raccoons going over the rapids at any given time, swimming, but it's not like that anymore.
17: Oh, yeah, it's like the Midwest Niagara Falls.
15: There you go. There you go. Okay. I don't know that I've ever been to Coon Rapids. That'll have to go on my list.
17: Yeah, I would recommend it. It's okay. A nice enough area.
15: Yeah.
17: Thank you so much for taking my call, by the way, Patrick. I really appreciate it.
15: You're welcome.
17: So I have a question. My a priest who I, you know, take good counsel from time to time, I heard him say that Jesus had Joseph's DNA, you know, as well as Mary's when he was born. And I guess I don't understand how that's possible, because I understand that Joseph was obviously his earthly stepfather, but
15: right. How
17: would his DNA have ended up?
15: Yeah, it didn't. So that's the short answer. He has no genetic connection with Jesus. And the proof in the Bible is sufficient to make that point, because after all, when St. Joseph became aware that Our Lady was expecting a baby, he knew that it wasn't his baby, and he was in awe of God's plan, and he didn't know what to do. So he thought, well, maybe I can send her away quietly to avoid any shame. It's not that he doubted her. He didn't doubt her virtue. He didn't doubt that she was pure and chaste, etc. He just didn't understand it. How can this be? What's going on here? And so the angel came and explained it to him. This child that she is going to bear is of the Most High, you know, giving him a glimpse into the miraculous nature of his conception. So physically speaking, it would be impossible for St. Joseph to have a genetic connection with the baby Jesus who had already been conceived in his mother's womb. So even just the biblical evidence, and that's sufficient unto itself to show that this notion is not true.
17: So would he have only had Mary's DNA technically in him? I guess I don't. Okay.
15: Yeah, that's right. Okay. Yeah. So there's an interesting detail here worth considering, and that is the prophecy in Isaiah chapter 7 where a wayward king is being offered an opportunity to ask God for a sign of divine things, and he demurs, but the sign is told to him anyway, that a virgin, the word there in the Hebrew is alma, meaning a young woman, but the connotation is specifically a virginal young woman, a virgin shall bear a child. And that is a miraculous thing, because virgins don't have children. It requires, you know, it requires a human father to beget children. So that was fulfilled in Luke's gospel when the Blessed Virgin Mary was visited by the angel Gabriel, and he told her this is going to happen. Now, fast forward for a second to Revelation chapter 11, where you see the Ark of the Covenant at the very end of Revelation chapter 11, where St. John says, "And I saw the Ark of the Covenant in the sanctuary of heaven," talks about thunder and lightning and hail and an earthquake. And then the very next sentence is chapter 12, verse 1, "And then I beheld a great sign in the sky, a woman clothed with the sun, and on her head a crown of stars, standing on the moon. And she was wailing aloud in birth to give birth to this male child of hers who is destined to rule the nation." So the male child, as you see this unfold, is Jesus. And the woman can mean a few different things simultaneously. One of them, literally at least, is the mother of Jesus, that's Mary. We'll then go to verse 17, read the whole drama of what happens. And then you see in verse 17 where the story sort of concludes there. And it says, "Then the dragon went off to make war against the woman and the rest of her offspring." Here again, we see an unusual construction, because seed is the word that's used there. And women, physiologically at least, don't have seed. And yet it's referring to her in that way that you would typically see the male referred to. And so that's another one of those subtle allusions here that demonstrates that Mary indeed is that virgin who conceived and gave birth to a child, baby Jesus. You see? So the DNA question, it simply means that her physical contribution to the Lord's physiology, his body, his genetic makeup, etc., all came from her. And the conception was miraculous, but there was no human father involved, ergo, no DNA connection between St. Joseph and baby Jesus.
17: Okay, that makes sense. I really appreciate you answering that. And just, Thank you so much for your show. It's been a huge part of my journey back to the church. My my mom recommended your show to me, and I listened to it for a little over a year now, and it's been hugely helpful in my journey back to the church. So thank you so much.
15: It makes me very happy to hear that, Molly. Thank you for that. Please tell your mother I say thank you as well, because were it not for her, perhaps you never would have found Relevant Radio. So thank you to her and to you as well. I appreciate that. 888-914-9149. I have a question here that I'll probably wait until we get to the next segment. It has to do with burying St. Joseph statues in the backyard, the front yard, the side yard, to sell a home. And a question came in. This is from Andrea. She wants to know what I think about this, and I'll be happy to share my thought, but it'll take a little bit longer than the time that we have right now. So we'll defer that for a few moments, and we'll get back to that question momentarily. Have you ever done that? Have you ever tried to sell a house? Did you ever bury a statue? What do you think about that? Some people swear by it. They love it. They even sell kits with the St. Joseph statue in Catholic bookstores. So I'll talk about that when we come back from this quick timeout.
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15: All right, here's the question. St. Joseph, we talked about him a minute ago as the foster father of Jesus. But what about the idea of bearing a statue to sell a house? Okay, I mean, that's a common thing nowadays. So here's the note. This is from Andrea. Thank you, Andrea, for writing to me. She's down Tennessee way. She says, I love your show, and that's in caps, so thank you especially for that. I listen every day. I've learned so much, and I tell everyone I know about Relevant Radio. You and all the staff of Relevant Radio stay in my prayers. You're a big part of my life. Thank you, Andrea. We really appreciate that. So here's the core of her email. I'm a local realtor in Middle Tennessee, and I recently listed my brother's home for sale. My brother had asked me a couple of times about burying a St. Joseph statue, and where could he get one? They're sold at our local St. Mary's bookstore, and believe it or not, even at our local MLS RealTrax office. So I understand that to mean your real estate office, or a real estate office. This morning, I received a call from an agent who had shown a property yesterday. The agent said the buyers were planning to submit an offer, so I immediately called my brother to share the good news. So that's his property. As soon as he answered, I told him about the offer. He then told me he had just buried St. Joseph and was finishing the prayer when I called. When he saw my call coming in, he had prayed, "Oh Lord, don't let her hang up before I finish my prayer to St. Joseph." And that wasn't the end of it. We received a second offer that was even better than the first, and that is the one they accepted. Our family has discussed this tradition several times, and I couldn't wait to call my 82-year-old mother, who, by the way, still has all her faculties, to tell her what happened. She poo-poos the ritual, however, and told me it borders on superstition and that it is wrong to believe in it. I don't believe the statue itself is magical, but I truly believe in the power of prayer and that St. Joseph interceded for us. Whether the offers were miraculous or providential, the timing was remarkable. Not one offer, but two. I would love to hear your thoughts on the St. Joseph tradition and where the lines between sincere devotion and superstition are. And that's from Andrea. Thank you, Andrea. I appreciate it. I haven't talked about this topic in some time, maybe quite some time. So I will say the following. Number one, in the Catholic Church, there is, of course, a longstanding pious custom, and it's a good one, of things like burying a miraculous medal. Now, the miraculous medal did not appear on the scene until the middle part of the 19th century, so it hasn't been with us very long. But that's something that I'm thinking about, let's say a diocese wanting to buy a certain tract of land where it can build a new parish church and the owner doesn't want to sell it. Well, maybe bless it with holy water. Drive by someday and nobody's around and you bless it with holy water. The priest or the bishop might do that. Burying a miraculous medal. I've seen miracles take place. I shouldn't say I've seen them, but I've certainly heard of bona fide miracles take place where suddenly the sale goes through. Blessed salt, for example. So the idea, the pious custom and the idea of having these kinds of sacramentals present is not untoward. It's not superstitious. It's part of the, you might say, the economy of these sacramentals. Sacramentals are not sacraments. They don't give grace, but they nudge us in the direction of their external graces, in other words. And these external graces that God sends nudge you in the right direction if you're willing to be nudged. So the Holy Bible is a sacramental, rosary beads, blessed candles, making the sign of the cross, sacred images are sacramentals, genuflecting is a sacramental, and so on. So these are good and appropriate and holy for God's people to make use of. So that leads me now to the question, well, what about this particular practice of bearing a St. Joseph statue? So I'm going to say the following. It can be a benign practice, and I certainly can't argue with the people who have told me many times to bury a St. Joseph statue and that it really works for them. Your example is just the most recent one. But I've heard many times over that people swear by this and they do it. Okay, fair enough. I'm not here to argue with the results. And sometimes the results are seemingly miraculous. But I personally am wary of this because it has become, for most people, you know, by virtue of the fact that, you, as you said, it's these kits with the St. Joseph statue and the prayer are now sold in secular venues like this real estate MLS office. I've seen them. I mean, I've been in Catholic bookstores and you see the little packaged St. Joseph and the prayers and here's how to sell your house and all that. To me, that definitely smacks of superstition. Because for most people, they're approaching it in a superstitious way. They're not approaching it with devout faith in the Lord. They just want to sell.

So it's a little 1,165 square foot ranch style house. It was perfect for us when we bought it in early 1985, Southern California. And it was great for a while, but we had three children. And by the time we moved from this house in, let's see, so we moved in early 1985. We had to move out of it in the summer of 1994. So 9 years later, we had seven children and baby eight was on the way. Nancy was out to here with baby eight. So we couldn't stay there anymore because there's no more room for us. There hadn't been room for us in it for a while, but we made it work. In any case, we decided that we would rent it because we couldn't sell it. We could not sell this house. We tried. It would be on the market for 6 months or a year. We'd do price reductions. Then we'd take it off the market and wait a few months and put it back on the market. And we were poor. We didn't have any money for, you know, tidying up like painting and curb appeal and a new roof. We didn't have any money to do any of that. So the house was always clean and tidy, but we couldn't like do any upgrades. It was just what you see is what you get. And we were pretty much like at the end of our rope. I mean, we just can't sell this place. So what happened was one day Nancy, and this is the first time I had ever heard of this. Nancy said, hey, I was talking to this lady in the grocery store or wherever. And she said, because I was telling her we tried for a long time to sell the house and we could never sell it. She said, try burying a St. Joseph statue. She said, it really works. You bury a St. Joseph statue upside down in your yard, preferably the backyard. I said, why the backyard? She said, well, that's what she told me. Why upside down? Well, that's what she told me. And she said, if you bury the St. Joseph statue upside down in your backyard, you will sell your house guaranteed. So I still have a memory of Nancy and me sitting at the kitchen table with the kids all around us, kind of looking at each other like, come on, would we really do that? And, you know, we reached the conclusion, no, we're not going to do that. That would be superstitious. So we thought, well, nothing else has worked. So let's make a novena to St. Joseph. And we started a novena that very day. And we didn't really think much of it because we had just gotten so used to the disappointment of rarely getting a nibble, no bites, but we'd get a nibble here or there and it would always fall through. You know, might be interested. We never had gotten really any offers or anything. So we said, no, we're not going to bury a statue of St. Joseph, not going to put him upside down or anything like that. We're just going to ask St. Joseph to pray for us and help us. So we started the novena and this is where it all comes together. On the last day of the novena, the realtor called and said, guess what? I've got an offer for your house. And Nancy and I said, what? Yeah, there's an offer. They'd like to come over, take another look at it. And there and then, that same day, the last day of the novena, we had an offer. We accepted it. We sold a house. So, could St. Joseph have been interceding for us? I think so, personally. And I wondered, ever since then, I've asked St. Joseph a time or two, did you act so quickly and help us out the way you did because you were happy that we didn't bury your statue in the backyard? Were you pleased that we didn't do something that we deemed to be superstitious? Or would you have helped us sell the house if we had done that? So that's my story. We didn't do it. We didn't want to do it. We wanted to sell our house, but we didn't want to succumb to what we felt to be a superstition. Now, I'm going to finish my comment this way. For you in faith, if you love Jesus and Mary and Joseph, and you as a devout Catholic understand the role of sacramentals, and you wish to, in a reverent way, invoke the intercession of St. Joseph, I'm not here to knock that. I'm not here to judge that. All I'm saying is, and this is my theory, that the vast majority of people are not approaching it that way. You might be. I don't think the realtor, who's maybe not even Catholic, I'm not talking about the lady who wrote me the email, just, you know, the people down at that MLS office, I'm pretty confident that they're not approaching it as, you know, a matter of faith and intercession of the saints and all that kind of thing. For them, it's just like, hey, we don't know why this works, but it seems to work, so we're going to do it. We're going to sell these statues of St. Joseph. That's where I personally draw the line. Now, I don't know how that squares with what your mom had to say on the topic. I'm guessing she might be sort of meet me halfway on that one.

0: my take on this, Andrew. I don't encourage it. I don't recommend it. What I recommend would be better than bearing a St. Joseph statue upside down or sideways or whatever, would be to start a novena to St. Joseph and say, hey, the Madrids tried this and you helped them out. Can you help us out? I bet you St. Joseph will say, oh yeah, of course I can. So try that. 888-914-9149. That's the number to call to be on the air. Let's go to Doug in Texas. Good morning, Doug.
1: Hi, Patrick. Good to talk to you again.
0: Thank you.
1: I was calling. I want to call you all the time, but I like to save my questions for things you can't really look up. Okay. So this is some advice I was trying to gather from you.
0: Okay.
1: How would you go about saying goodbye to somebody for the last time, specifically somebody on hospice?
0: A family member?
1: I guess, yes, it's my grandma.
0: Mm-hmm.
1: And I know it's going to be my last time seeing her. I have to drive far away to see her.
0: Yeah.
1: And I've had to do this once before, and I really wish I could get a do-over because I didn't really think about it going into it. And now that I think about it, I just don't know what to, I can't think of anything good. And I just thought you are probably somebody who's been in this position and has any words of wisdom I would appreciate.
0: Well, I'll be happy to offer a few thoughts on that. As it happens, Doug, I've only had to go through this a couple of times in my life, which is weird in a way because I come from a really big family, a lot of people, a lot of moving parts. And only a couple times was I ever in the position that you're in now. So I don't have a lot of experience, but I'll offer you a few thoughts if you want.
1: Yeah.
0: Is your grandma lucid? Is she awake?
1: Yeah, so that's the thing is she, I'll have to shout. She can barely hear. And apparently she's not speaking very well, but from what I can gather, yeah, like her eyes and her brain are working fine.
0: Okay. Well, a couple thoughts. One would be, if you want to express those feelings of goodbye to her and I love you and thank you and all the sentiments on your heart that you want to express to her, if she's not able to hear you very well, one thing is you could write it out in big letters, thank you, I love you. You know, there are things you could do. So if she's still able to read, that could be very powerful for her. You know, if she's not able to hear you, but yet you can still convey those thoughts to her, holding her hand, you know, kissing her forehead, showing her with your demeanor, your physical touch, how much you love her. That'd be very powerful, I think, for her and for you, I would think. Another thing that comes to my mind would be to let her know that you're praying for her and that you want to see her again and you hope to see her again. Somebody asked me, I don't know, a couple of months ago, what's my favorite psalm? And I remembered the psalm, but I didn't remember the chapter and verse, but it's Psalm 27, verse 13. I love this. I've always loved this verse. I believe that I shall see the goodness of the Lord in the land of the living. I believe that I shall see the goodness of the Lord in the land of the living. And not only do I believe that for myself, with God's grace, of course, but I believe it for those who love Jesus and who are approaching eternal life. So perhaps if there's a Bible passage that you find particularly helpful or meaningful, share that with her. You know, that's another thing that you could write on a large piece of paper and, you know, let her know, I hope and pray and expect and trust that I will see you again someday in the land of the living. And I'll be praying for you. And when you get there, please pray for me, Grandma. You know what I mean? Those kind of messages are probably the most important of all, in addition to the thank you and I love you, to let her know this is not the end. I mean, maybe she already knows all of this, but it'll be even better for her, if she's a woman of faith, to see her grandson being a man of faith. You know what I mean?
1: Right. Yeah.
0: And so those are some thoughts.
1: Yeah. That's the other kind of kicker is I am Catholic because of her. Well, one of the reasons is because of her.
0: Mm-hmm.
1: And She probably doesn't even know that. And then to top it up, I'm not sure if she is anymore, honestly. Okay. So,
0: why not ask her, can I have a priest come and visit you? Can I have a priest come visit you? Maybe you can buy her, how about this? Buy her a hand crucifix on your way there to visit her and have it blessed by a priest even, and then give it to her so she can hold it. And that will bring her comfort. It will also bring to her mind, if she's not able to hear and speak very well, but it'll bring Jesus to her mind. I mean, that could be very powerful in itself.
1: Yeah, it's a good idea.
0: Yeah, and if she's willing, you say, you know, Grandma, I'm a Catholic because of you, and I'm so grateful for that Catholic heritage that you handed down to me through my parents. You're going to be going into the next life soon. May I have a Catholic priest come and visit you and give you the sacraments? I wouldn't be surprised if she said yes, all other things being equal.
1: Yeah.
0: What a great gift to her that would be from you.
1: Yeah.
0: What do you think?
1: I think, those are all good. I guess sometimes the common sense answers are the best ones. I suppose I was overthinking it, but that all makes perfect sense. I guess I was a little in my head over, the first time I got to do this, I just was all over the place, and I'm hoping my father-in-law is in heaven laughing at me for being such a mess when I tried to say goodbye to him, and I didn't want to have a repeat of that. So thanks for that. Just hearing that from you will calm me down, and I think I'll get through this now. So thank you, Patrick.
0: Okay, you got it, Doug, and prayers for your grandmother and for you, that this is the goodbye that you hope it will be, and I'm sure it will be. Thank you, Doug.

0: there are tools that we have, and of course the most important tool is prayer. And it's prayer to the God of life, the author of life, and we just can never give up on our conversations, give up in our state legislatures, give up in our churches. Life is worth the fight.
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2: Hello, this is Archbishop Bernard Hebda of the Archdiocese of St. Paul in Minneapolis. 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
9: We married a daughter off last weekend, Cyrus. I think you knew about that, but it was great. And we had, you know, Madrid family everywhere, hanging from the rafters. It's a big group now. Started off just Nancy and me. That's it. But
11: you had mentioned you had Camp Grandma at your house for a couple of days.
9: That's right. Yeah. Nancy is, she's the best grandma. I mean, she's the best wife, but she's the best grandma and the best mom. Anyway, so I just posted a picture on X of the family in the sanctuary of the church where our daughter got married. And it's not even all of us. They had to use a wide-angle lens, but it's not even all of us. There are at least five of our grandchildren. Let me think. Yeah, five of our young adult grandchildren weren't able to be there. And I don't know if they make a wide-angle lens big enough.
11: That's a great photo.
9: Thank you.
11: Wow. Thank you. Must be so proud.
9: I'm, you know, proud, but also maybe the most thing is grateful. Grateful to God. Grateful for his many blessings. And as Nancy and I now are, you know, we're not quite ready to ride off into the sunset yet. That's hopefully a long way down the road. But we're getting down toward that end of our life. We're getting toward that phase of our life. So it really is a great, I just derive a great sense of gratitude to look now at all these smiling faces, all these people who 45 plus years ago didn't exist. When Nancy and I got married, and there are some in-law kids in there as well, of course, but these people didn't exist. I mean, but they were part of God's plan from all eternity. We just didn't know it. You know, It's just like anything else. As life goes on, you just see how God is moving in ways that you just cannot. I can't anyway. I can't fathom it. I can't predict it. I see it in the rearview mirror, but it's just amazing. So that's our little family picture there. Even everybody there.
11: I'm zoomed in and I've gone through. I've looked at everyone. Everyone has their eyes open. How is this possible with a photo of 180 people that have every single person with their eyes open and smiling at the camera?
9: And you know, this is not Photoshopped.
11: I've never taken a family photo with five people as successful as this.
9: Yeah, that's true. It is. I don't know what to say. It's just, I don't know if it's luck or not, but the photographer was taking a ton of pictures, as photographers do. Anyway, just wanted to mention, posted that picture. So if you want to see us as we are today, you'll find it there on X. My address there is at Patrick Madrid.
11: Hey, I got to ask, is the third in the middle row from the left, the first guy with a mustache, dark hair, dark mustache?
9: Son-in-law.
11: That's your son-in-law?
9: Son-in-law, yeah.
11: Wow. I would have thought that was one of your sons.
9: You would think. I mean, he definitely has a very good, strong, aggressive mustache.
11: That's a good mustache. You have some competition.
9: In the Madrid tradition.
11: You have some mustache competition there.
9: Mine is all gray now. I'm not in competition mode anymore.
11: you've retired from professional mustache.
9: Top.
11: Yeah, you did. You went out like Jordan.
9: I hope so. We'll see. Yeah, but no, that's a son-in-law, much beloved son-in-law. So, thank you, Lord. That's all I can say. 888-914-9149. Continuing, let's go to Carolee now in Cleveland, Georgia. Good morning, Carolee.
12: Good morning, Patrick. Congratulations on the wedding.
9: Thank you. Thank you. We have two more. We have another son getting married in January, and then we're down to the very last Madrid child to get married, although there's no wedding on the horizon for him, but all but one at that point.
12: Oh, that's exciting.
9: Thank you.
12: The question I have, a couple of questions. My husband and I were talking about the daily readings today, the gospel reading from Matthew. And I said, I'm going to call Patrick on this. Okay. So Jesus says in the reading, I think it's from Matthew 19, chapter 19.
9: Let me look here. Matthew 19, 3 through 12. That's right.
12: Yeah. So the piece that we were talking about and wanted some clarification on is Jesus says some are incapable of marriage because they were born so, some because they were made so by others. So the question is what types of people would those be that Jesus is talking about who would be born incapable of marriage? Mm-hmm. Why would God make them that way? If he says previous to that, he said in the beginning, you know, people were made, humans were made male and female, and that would be, you know, for the purpose of marriage, I would think.
9: Right.
12: Then also, who would he be describing as those made so by others?
9: Yeah.
12: So I guess those two questions.
9: Happy to offer some thoughts on that. So the first group, so he gives, as you say, three. You've got the people who are born unable to be married. You have people who are made that way by others. And then you have those who have forsaken marriage for the sake of the kingdom. So So in order, the first group are those who are, and here we're talking about men, and that is that they are impotent and unable to consummate marriage. So this organic, natural, physiological problem or condition, if you want to put it that way, renders them incapable of procreation. That's what that's referring to. And that's a fairly rare thing. I mean, it's not at all common, but it does exist. So there's some people who are, at least physiologically speaking, incapable of marriage. The second group refers to castration. And when he says they've been made so by others, you could think of like eunuchs who would stand guard over harems of women in Muslim, you know, sultanates, that kind of thing. And then the third group would be those who freely choose to devote their lives to a life of consecrated celibacy for the sake of the Lord and for his people. And that would track with the men who choose priestly celibacy as part of their vocation to the priesthood. And there Jesus says, not everyone can receive this, but those to whom is offered should accept it. So it's an allusion to, A-L-L, allusion to this life of consecrated celibacy. So you're not incapable of marriage, nor have you been castrated, but you are making yourself a eunuch, as the translation maybe more literally says. The word eunuch is used there. And so a eunuch, it can be by birth, as we explained, can be by castration, or in a figurative and symbolic way, it can be a man who forsakes marriage for the kingdom. Does that clarify it better?
12: It does. I had made that comment to him that I think Jesus was referring to eunuchs, and he said, I don't know. I think there's more to it than that. And I don't know if it's because of our culture that we're in and the definitions of marriage being different and changed, especially legal marriage now that we have with same-sex unions. I don't know and this is more from my husband, but I think he was thinking, and I hear this in conversation with people, especially when it comes to, and I don't want it to all go to the same-sex union, but that seems to be the problem, is that, or I have heard people say, well, there's some people that just, they don't have an attraction to the opposite sex and they can be married. So, but Jesus wouldn't have been referring to somebody being incapable of marriage because of a psychological attraction attraction.
9: Extend to that. It could be understood in a broader sense. Let's say a man who's mentally ill and he's incapable of marriage. But you'll notice that the context of the passage is the physical union between the husband and the wife. And, where Jesus says, this is why a man leaves his parents and clings to his wife, and the two become one flesh. And so the context is talking about the physiological dimension of marriage that is ordered toward procreation. But more specifically, though, I think for your discussion with your husband, is that two words are used here in this passage. One is eunuchs, so the plural for eunuchs. And then the verb form is to make someone a eunuch, which literally means castration. So the actual word for castration, which is derivative of or derived from the word for eunuchs, is what's used there as the verb. So that's why I would say it's specifically referring to the physical dimension of this. It could be understood in a broader way, but most specifically it's physical.
12: Yeah, so at that time period and in that context, it would have been understood physically, not what we have now in culture.
9: Yeah, and here's another dimension of getting to the question about same-sex marriage. So the point of his discussion here is the physical union of the husband and the wife. The two become one flesh. And also the verse preceding that says that, have you not read that he who made them from the beginning made them male and female? So here the Lord is giving us a paradigm for human sexuality. And there's no room. It's exclusionary of any other combination. It doesn't include two men or two women or some other combination. And that was presupposed. It was understood by the crowd that, they weren't thinking, well, is it possible that two men could possibly get married? Because they would stone those people to death. What a horrible thing. But that was the punishment for homosexual activity under the Mosaic Law. I'm glad we don't have that anymore, but they certainly would have understood that as, the penalty for homosexual activity. So there's no homosexual inference whatsoever present in the Lord's teaching here.
12: Okay.
9: Yeah.
12: And I guess he was stuck on somebody who's incapable of marriage because they were born so. It's like, well, who are those people? So I think you explain the physicality of that.
9: Right. And the word, if he wants it, it's eunuchos, from which we get the word eunuch. So eunuchos. Now here it's in the plural, but it is, the literal meaning of this is a eunuch, somebody who's incapable of begetting children, can also mean somebody who gives it up, as we see in the third verse. But that's the word that's used there. Now, the second word to draw your husband's attention to, at least, or at least to consider, is the verb where it talks about being made a eunuch. And that is, let me pronounce it correctly, eunochizo. It's the verb form. We're made eunuchs. And the literal definition, according to Strong's Concordance, is to castrate or to neuter a man, thus making him a eunuch. So the literal meaning, when he says those who have been made so by others, refers to castration, which means that the corollary in the first one, which is they're incapable from birth, means they're impotent and cannot consummate marriage. Thus, they can't procreate.
12: So that's right. So, and we didn't have that translation. We just have incapable of marriage. So that was open to a lot of interpretation when we were discussing it.
9: Absolutely.
12: I appreciate that.
9: Makes sense to me.
12: Okay. Well, thank you so much for your insights.
9: You are welcome. It's not a topic we get to talk about very often, but it's certainly worthy of consideration. Thank you for that, Carolee. I appreciate it. Do we have time? Let's try Mary in Barrie, Vermont. Hello, Mary. We have about 2 minutes.
13: Good morning.
9: Good morning.
13: Okay. I have a comment regarding the St. Joseph statue.
9: Yeah.
13: We, too, about 3 years ago, had a struggle selling our house in New York. We were in the Hudson Valley area of New York.
9: Okay.
13: Just a lot of people looking at it, but nobody purchasing. And I did not bury the statue, probably based on relevant radio advice somewhere along the way. But we did definitely have St. Joseph present in the house. And we ultimately had a showing on St. Patrick's Day.
9: Mm-hmm.
13: And the offer came in for the eventual sale on St. Joseph's Day.
9: Very nice.
13: Yeah. So I
9: wonder if St. Joseph's trying to send a message like, hey, well done. You didn't bury a statue, but
13: what I interpreted it as. And I, furthermore, I was so pleased because it was a nice young couple, and I just felt like it was a good thing, you know.
9: That's
13: and
9: good.
13: It ended up, and they have a child now, and you know, we go by the house and we know the house is in good hands.
9: That's great. That's a happy story. I'm glad to hear that, Mary. St. Joseph, pray for us. Absolutely. And if you're trying to sell a house, maybe do a novena to St. Joseph and stand back and wait for a miracle. I've seen it.

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2: 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Roughly 200 people in Russia are under medical observations due to possible exposure to plague. The White House told Axios they are monitoring the reports and related quarantines in Russia. Russian officials say a woman who was an employee at an anti-plague research institute in Irkutsk has died from an unspecified form of the disease. Russia's public health agency says she had originally been diagnosed with pneumonia of unknown causes, and they are monitoring people who may have been exposed to her. President Trump is creating a new Super Intelligence Force, or SIF. Tammy Trujillo has the details.
3: Trump posted on Truth Social, the agency will work closely with public interest groups, religious organizations, and critical infrastructure providers. National Intelligence Director Jay Clayton, FTC Chairman Andrew Ferguson, Chief Technology Officer Emil Michael, and other leaders will manage the agency. I'm Tammy Trujillo.
2: Crocs and miniskirts could be banned soon in Florida classrooms. The State Department of Education is weighing a strict new employee dress code targeting casual footwear, shorter hemlines, and religious head coverings. Critics are already slamming the proposal as a heavy-handed step too far. After Tennessee officials failed in their September 30th attempt to execute death row inmate Krista Gayle Pike for a 1995 murder, a number of faith leaders, including Tennessee's Catholic bishops, are supporting her attorney's request for her sentence to be commuted to life in prison. Her attorney said in a current filing that Pike was unconscious, intubated, and on a ventilator at a Nashville area hospital. They say she remains critically ill as doctors work to clear the execution drug from her system. The state's governor, Bill Lee, has halted the one remaining execution for the rest of the year, pending an investigation. I'm Mary Graham for Relevant Radio News.
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10: How, where, and when?
11: All right, whatever. 888-914-9149. Let's go to Mary Jane now. I'm tempted to say something about Last Dance with Mary Jane, but I'm not. I'm not going to say that. Good morning, Mary Jane in Augusta, Georgia.
12: Hello, how are you?
11: I am well, thank you.
12: Oh, I didn't mean to say that. We embedded the caller, the screener said, now don't ask him how he's doing. Okay, I'm so blessed and privileged to get to talk to you. So my fiance is Methodist, and he knows the Bible like you would not believe. Mm-hmm. And which actually helps me because all these years that I've known him, I have started reading the Bible, and I never did. And I'm
11: good for you.
12: 65 years old. So anyway, so I've learned a lot. But he says that there's, and I haven't asked him where in the Bible, but there's in the Bible, it says that Mary has had other children, and I thought she was the perpetual virgin.
11: Yeah.
12: Where in the Bible can I direct him to see that she did not have other children, or is it? I'll let you go.
11: Sure. I think I understand the question. So this is a not uncommon trope among Protestants who believe that Mary had other children besides Jesus. Not because there's any, you know, necessarily any strong biblical evidence outside of the fact that in a few places in the New Testament, some people are called the brothers and the sisters of the Lord. Most notably in Matthew chapter 13, where four of these men are named James, Joseph, Simon, and Jude. They're known as the brothers of the Lord. So the short answer to your question, I'm going to give you a short answer, then I'm going to give you the resource that I think you want to, not only for yourself, but also you could share with him. The short answer is Mary was a perpetual virgin and she never had any other children in addition to Jesus, and her virginity was not compromised by giving birth to Jesus. So the dogma of the Catholic faith is that Mary was a virgin before, during, and after the birth of Jesus. And that's an important thing to note because, at least with regard to other children, Mary did not have intimacy with her husband, Saint Joseph. So there were no other children born to her. Now, the Bible nowhere explicitly says that Mary did not have other children besides Jesus, nor does the Bible explicitly say that Mary did have other children besides Jesus. Rather, what you see is a series of, I would argue, implicit clues that point, I think, overwhelmingly in the direction that Mary did not have any other children, that Jesus was an only child. So you see in an article that I wrote, the article is called, Yes, Jesus Was an Only Child. And the subtitle is, Did Mary Have Children After Jesus? A Biblical Defense of Her Perpetual Virginity. So what I would recommend is that if you get this article, and I'll tell you in a moment how to get it, you will go. I will take you through all of the arguments, every single one of the arguments that are raised trying to prove that Jesus had other brothers and sisters who were the sons and daughters of Mary, and you will be able to conclusively rule that out. But also, I take into account, what did the early church say? And the early church believed in Mary's perpetual virginity. In fact, there was somebody who tried to argue against that in St. Jerome. St. Jerome was in the 4th century, and the guy's name was Helvidius. And so St. Jerome wrote what it was called Against Helvidius, which was an apologetics tract that he used to show that Helvidius's arguments, you know, that Jesus was the firstborn son of Mary and Joseph, as it says in Matthew chapter 1, and he points out that firstborn is a legal title. It doesn't mean that there were other children. And all the other various arguments, the brothers of the Lord and so on. But one particular thing that St. Jerome did that I think is largely lost on many people, and that is he points out in a story from Numbers 26 and Numbers 36, between those chapters, you read the story of a man named Zelophehad. And you may say, Zelophehad? Never heard of Zelophehad. Yeah, Zelophehad was the father of Hepher, H-E-P-H-E-R, one of Gilead's six sons. The other sons of Gilead were, and I won't bore you with all the names, but they were Zelophehad's uncles, and their sons were his cousins, his first cousins, because Zelophehad, we're told, had no brothers, and he had no sons. He only had daughters. And the reason this is important is because St. Jerome appeals to this passage to show conclusively that those daughters of Zelophehad married the cousins, the first cousins, by way of his brothers. Excuse me. And in the article, I trace it all out so you can see that the Bible clearly uses the word brothers to mean cousins. They were not the actual brothers of Zelophehad's daughters. They were the brethren, the sons of Gilead. And the daughters of Zelophehad married the sons of Gilead. They married their cousins. And yet the Bible uses the word brothers. So this is another clue. And the reason St. Jerome points this out is he says in the Bible, when you meet these passages where it talks about the brothers of the Lord, it doesn't mean that they were the sons of Mary. It's referring to kinship, to nephews, uncles, cousins, etc. So in this article, I lay it all out for you, verse by verse. I take apart all the arguments that are used against Mary's perpetual virginity. So really, there's no stone left unturned here in this article. And the last thing I'll mention is that even Martin Luther, who is no friend of the Catholic Church, and John Calvin, who is no friend of the Catholic Church, even they believed in Mary's perpetual virginity. And they dismissed the arguments that were brought up in their day about Mary having other children besides Jesus. They said, absolutely not. The Bible does not say that. The Bible says that Mary was a perpetual virgin. And they, of course, were not doing it in any way because they liked the Catholic Church. They basically hated the Catholic Church. And so even they agree with it. So it's a weird happenstance that modern day Protestant folk today who derive much of their theology from Luther and Calvin are unaware that Luther and Calvin would have told them, stop it. Mary did not have any other children. So I'll leave it at that, Mary Jane. Any questions before I move on? Would you like to know how to get that article?
12: Is it in your Substack?
11: Yes, it is. Okay. Yeah, it's there. Okay. So if you subscribe, you'll always be notified of new articles. But if you go there to my Substack, just go to, go to the archive, and then you'll look for the article that's called Yes, Jesus Was an Only Child. And that's the article, and it's all there for free.
12: Wonderful, wonderful. Well, my good man, we just made a 7-hour trip to Florida and listened to Relevant Radio all the way, you know, from your shows all the way there, all the way back. And we listened to a book you recommended. I had written to you about how he felt like every time we consecrated that was like crucifying Jesus every time. And so we read the Bread of Life, or listened to it. Was really good.
11: I'm really glad to hear that. When is the happy day for your wedding?
12: We are hoping that it is going to be right after Christmas. But right now I'm on respite. I was taking care of my mom and dad. My mom passed away. I'm still taking care of my father in Massachusetts. Okay. And the priest, I have to get him to commit to a date. So, but we went through pre-Cana. That was so wonderful. I didn't know pre-Cana was so great. And we even had to go to the, even though we're 65, we had to go to the first classes on the rhythm method. That's what we called it back in our day.
11: NFP.
12: So we had to, pardon me?
11: Well, NFP is the code word now.
12: Yes. So, and I did want to say, I think you and I are close in age, and I was in Southern California in the late 60s, early 70s in Costa Mesa, and you said you were in Southern California. That's where you grew up, right?
11: Yeah, that's right. I grew up in Mission Viejo, just down the street from you.
12: Oh, yes. Oh, that's so neat. So anyway, small world. Small world.
11: True. Well, congratulations, Mary Jane. And I hope everything goes smoothly, and may God grant you both many happy years together. Thank you. We're going to move on to more phone calls. First, though, if you're wondering about that article in which I demonstrate conclusively, really, the Bible demonstrates conclusively
13: that Mary did not have other children besides Jesus. Forgive my voice going out on me. You'll find that Cyrus is going to post that. Tell the people back home, Cyrus, where they can find that.
14: I didn't hear no bell, Pat. Get up.
15: All right. So if you go to relevantradio.com/Patrick, and let's see, there'll be some buttons there. You want to click the links button, and that'll open up a little window. Scroll down a little bit, and then you'll see Patrick's articles, and that'll take you to a Substack. Mm-hmm. Once you're at a Substack, I recommend just subscribing to it, and that way you can bypass all of those steps.
13: Yeah, it's true.
15: And you'll always be updated when Patrick writes a new article, which is quite frequently.
13: Yeah, well, I try to provide as much as possible, especially questions like that that come up on the show. So that's all there. It's all free. Nothing's being sold. It's all there for you. And you're also posting it on social media. So on X and on the show's Facebook page, right?
15: That is correct. Yep. Yep. So it's and I try my best to put them in the show notes as well. So if you go to relevantradio.com, about an hour after the show, we have the podcast up. If you click on the show notes, you'll see links there as well. So I try to make it as easy as possible.
13: Yeah, I mean, to put a big button right there would be even better. So
15: that's a really good idea. See, we should have a button on the main page.
13: I'm always thinking.
15: Great idea.
13: I think and think and think and think.
15: How do you come up with these things?
13: I don't know. They just come to me. 888-914-9149. I want to move quickly through phone calls to get to as many people as possible. Let's go to, and by the way, the number is 888-914-9149. We'll go now to Jocelyn in San Antonio. Hi, Jocelyn.
16: Hi, Mr. Patrick McDrid.
13: Hello.
16: I want to talk, have you heard of Lilith?
13: Frasier?
16: Heard of that person before? Yeah, or from the, is the Sikh, or as they describe her, Adam's first wife, who later became a demon. Does she ever exist in the Bible?
13: No, Lilith is not she's not in the book of Genesis. She's not mentioned anywhere. This is a Jewish tradition that holds that she was the first wife, and that, you're right, she eventually became a demon. And that she was kind of like the anti-Eve. And because she would not submit to Adam's authority, she got banished. And that's when God created Eve. Now, none of this is true. At least none of it has anything to do with the biblical record. But that's where it comes from. It comes from the Jewish folklore, not from the Bible.
16: Oh, okay. I also have another question.
13: All right.
16: After an Adam and Eve, how do they produce more people?
13: Well, their children intermarried. So we're told that after Cain killed Abel, so then there was Cain, and he was banished, and then the son Seth was another son. And then it says that Adam and Eve had other children. It doesn't tell us their names, but the children would have intermarried at first. That'd be the only way that they could reproduce. And then because they lived long lives, and there were presumably many children, within a not too long period of time, there were enough of them that they could then intermarry with cousins. And then before too long, they wouldn't have to marry closely at all. They could marry further afield. So that's the answer. That's how all the human family came.
16: So that'll be incest?
13: Pardon me?
16: That's incest that they were doing?
13: Incest, I think, is the word you're looking for. Yes, that's exactly what it was.
16: So when did that became a sin?
13: Not that long after. So it is forbidden, certainly under the Mosaic law, but it was recognized as something you didn't want to do, even though it wasn't given as a law by God. It's not in the Noahide laws. So when God gave Noah the sixth commandments that he gave him, that's not included in it. It was more a matter of people realized that close intermarriage was bad for the DNA of the kids, and birth defects and things like that would happen. Now, the reason that in the very beginning, Adam and Eve didn't have to worry about that, nor did their children have to worry about that, is because they were fresh, Adam and Eve anyway, were fresh out of the garden. And so there, no time had gone by for all the many pathologies and problems that arise from close blood intermarriage. That didn't exist then. So the anomalies and the birth defects and those problems didn't exist early on. Eventually, that began to happen. So even though there was no express law from God by way of divine revelation, they figured it out pretty quickly after who knows how many generations that it's better to marry farther afield than close up. Hope that helps, Jocelyn. Thank you so much. Let's go to, let's go to Jessica. And looks like Jessica and Thomas, brother and sister. Is that right, Jessica?
17: Yes.
13: Okay. Hello. Maybe they're not ready. How about this? Why don't we let them get ready and we'll take a break and we'll come back and we'll start with Jessica and Thomas right after this. The number is 888-914-9149. I know what you're doing, Cyrus, and I like it.

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7: Okay, let's go back to Jessica and... I get it now. Her son, Thomas, okay, in Santa Ana, California. Good morning, Jessica.
9: Good morning.
7: Okay, hi. I had it wrong. I thought it was a brother and sister duo, so now I understand.
9: It's okay.
10: Hi, Patrick. My name is Thomas, and my question is, who made God?
7: Hi, Thomas. And you're 6 years old, is that right?
10: Yeah.
7: All right. Yeah. Okay, well, the answer is, nobody made God. God always existed. And so everything else that exists, like you and your mom and me and this planet and the sun and the moon and everything up in space, all of those things are made. But God is at the beginning of everything, and he's always existed. It's hard for us to think about that, but it's true. He's always existed. And if he didn't exist, then nothing else would exist. Nothing could be brought into existence. Do you want me to give you an explanation, a way of thinking about that?
10: Yes.
7: Okay. Have you ever seen, like, if you're in the car with your mom, You ever seen a train go by where you have to stop and wait for the train to go by?
10: Yes.
7: Okay. And at the very end of the train, the very last train car that's going, we call it, sometimes it's called a caboose. And that last car on the train is moving, isn't it? Because it's going by in front of you. Why is it moving? Do you know why it's moving?
10: No.
7: Because it's hooked up to the car in front of it. And the car in front of it is pulling it, right?
10: Yeah.
7: Okay. Now, that car that's in front of it, it too is hooked up to the car in front of it. So what happens is that last car on the train is moving because it's being pulled by the one in front of it. But the one in front of it's being pulled by the one in front of it, and so on. So imagine if there were like 100 of those train cars going by and they're all being pulled. What do you think would have to be at the very front of the train in order for that to happen? Can you guess? What would have to be there to for all those train cars to be moving?
11: What needs to be to pull them trains?
7: And Mom can help.
10: Conductor?
7: Yeah, well, the conductor is the person, but there has to be a thing at the very front. Maybe your mom can give you a hint.
10: The engine?
7: Yes. Yes, exactly. Mm-hmm. Now, the engine is what is moving, and it's pulling all the cars behind it. But is there anything in front of the engine pulling the engine?
10: No.
7: No. Because it doesn't need anything in front of it. It does what the other cars couldn't do. It moves them. And it doesn't need anything to move it. It just moves because it has its own power. So that's one way that you can think about the fact because that God has always existed. Because God is like that train engine. He has always existed. And that's how we can explain all these other things that exist. Because all of us come into existence, we're created, but there has to be God who is always there, who is not created, but he's always been there. So to answer your question, nobody made God. God has always existed. It's not easy to understand, but it's true. Does that help a little bit?
10: Yes.
7: Good.
10: Thank you.
7: You're welcome. And I'll bet you the next time that you stop at a train crossing, and you see those cars go by, you're probably going to think about this, aren't you?
10: Yeah.
7: Well, that's great. You like trains?
10: Yeah.
7: Yeah, what six-year-old doesn't like trains? Well, what do you think, Mom? Did we scratch the itch there?
12: Yes, definitely. I'll elaborate more on this later on.
7: Okay.
12: Thank you.
7: God bless you both.
12: My daughter, Anna, is here. She says hi, too. She's 8.
7: Hi, Anna. So, how are you? Good. So you've got the 6-year-old and the 8-year-old. You're a busy mom, aren't you?
12: Yes, Patrick. After years of not being able to conceive, God gave us 2 kids, you know, on his own, and I feel very blessed to have them both.
7: Beautiful. Well, if God blesses you with the third one, you know, Patrick's not a bad name for a

0: okay.
1: Yes, yes, beautiful. And just the cutest town. It's just wonderful.
0: Nice.
1: And a really nice parish.
0: Great, even better.
1: Yeah. So two of my questions. One question is about the parish. And in the last, I think maybe couple years, at the end of our Mass, the priest has already walked. He's in the back of the church, mm-hmm. probably greeting people already. And somebody will say, the prayer of St. Michael. And then kind of half of the congregation kind of says the prayer. Some people are starting to leave. Some people stick around. And so my question is really on genuflecting.
0: Okay.
1: Because I always want to genuflect toward the tabernacle, and I've had a priest that kind of guided me in that, and it always makes me feel really good. I like doing that.
0: Okay.
1: And now I'm realizing that half of the time I'm like genuflecting and somebody else stand up, and I'm like, oh, wow, I just genuflected to that person. And it just all feels a little awkward.
0: Yeah.
1: And I'm wondering your take on it.
0: I would say, I mean, I learned to genuflect toward the tabernacle, toward Jesus, from the time I was little. So I've always done it for as long as I can remember. And even to the point, it's such a habit that even to the point where a few times in my life when I went into a theater, absentmindedly genuflecting before I got into the row. That's how ingrained, that's how ingrained it can be. But there's no reason to feel ill at ease or anything. It's a good idea, and it's the custom to genuflect. And so we're talking about the Latin Rite Church, the Western Church. In the East, it's more common. It's not common for them to genuflect, but rather they would do a profound bow. And that's fine, too.
1: Okay.
0: But in the Catholic Church, certainly in the United States, the custom from time immemorial here is to genuflect. So if you can, that's a good thing to do. If it so happens that somebody's standing in front of you, because after Mass, of course, people are getting out of their pews, and if you make a genuflection, you're not obviously genuflecting to that person. It's to the Lord. But I will tell you an odd little story that happened to me in, I don't know, like the last three, 4 weeks. I was getting out of the pew at the end of Mass, and there was a lady whom I didn't recognize, and she and her husband were there. They must have been guests. She got out of her pew just before I was getting out of my pew. So they're like one pew in front of us. She stood there, and I motioned to her, you know, respectfully, to go ahead and pass by. It was not like when you come to an intersection and the other person has the right of way. They got there first. They're supposed to go. You get there second. You're not supposed to go until they go. And it's maddening how many people will there, and they'll just like wave you with their hand, go, go, go. No, I'm not supposed to go. You're supposed to go. So it was kind of like that, Sarah. What happened was she was standing right there facing me. She would not move. And I, you know, politely, I didn't make a big deal out of it, but I gestured, you know, please. She refused to move. She wanted me to go first. So I genuflected basically directly at her feet. And she, you know, her body was like less than a foot away from me. It was really weird, but she simply would not move. And I think she was probably a bit embarrassed by it, because she realized that's why I wanted her to go, so that I could genuflect, not at her feet. But that's what happened. So sometimes
1: that's
0: these things happen.
1: Saying.
0: I wouldn't let it get to you. I didn't let it get to me.
1: Okay. Would you ever genuflect in the pew?
0: Yeah, sure.
1: That's what I've been thinking. Like, should I just do it here and then slide on out?
0: I wouldn't overthink it. I would just say genuflect as best you can. If there's a throng of people in the aisle and, you know, you're not going to wait until they pass by, sure, you can genuflect in your pew. But don't overthink it. It's not like there's a right way and a wrong way. It's a sign of reverence to Jesus, and that's what really matters.
1: Okay, I'm so glad to hear you say don't overthink it, because honestly, I'm the queen of overthinking. And that kind of goes into my next question, and that is just, you were talking about your daughter's wedding, and I just marked 22 days until my daughter is getting married.
0: Congratulations.
1: And she, it's just the best. She met a guy at a Catholic function in Memphis, and the church is awesome. That's where they're going to get married, because they love the church so much. Mm-hmm. And it's been a total answer to our prayers. It's just great.
0: Wonderful. Happy to hear that.
1: And I heard, thank you. And I heard you talking.

0: about your wife and the wedding recently, your daughter's wedding. And I just wonder if you have any armchair quarterback kind of, you know, the next morning, and like, what would you focus on? What would you give any advice to someone like my husband and myself?
1: In terms of like, in terms of
0: enjoying
1: what?
0: Enjoying the wedding, enjoying the mass, enjoying the day. I feel like I'm getting myself a little worked up about it, overthinking it.
1: You're probably on full on planning mode, right? Or have all the the big things been taken care of now?
0: In general, yeah. But still, you know, it's still in my mind.
1: Well, one thing I think about is that for all the weddings that we've had in our among our children, is that society drills into people's heads this notion. Well, a couple notions. One is that it's all about the bride. It's her big day. And that's not really true. It's the two of them together. It's not just for the bride. And society, and certainly the wedding industry, has catered to this notion that the bride is the queen for the day. And I understand it. And the beautiful dress and the flowers. I have nothing against any of that. I think it's a beautiful way to celebrate a wedding. But my way of thinking is that this is the two of them together getting married. And so I would say if undue, exaggerated opulence and attention lavished on the bride could be avoided, that's probably better all the way around. Needless expense to make it beautiful and lovely and gracious and all those things is great. And we've done that. We tried to do it. But the excessive expenditure of money can be a real problem, especially for families with a limited budget, which is most families. And, you know, so I would just say extravagance is not ideal. Beauty and graciousness and simplicity is more of an ideal, because it seems to me to comport more with the meaning of the sacrament and the glory to God above all, as opposed to the glory to the bride or even the bride and the groom together. I mean, there's a balance there, of course. I also know that, you know, it's inevitable, especially for the mother of the bride, maybe most specifically, a lot of the weight of the planning is going to fall on her shoulders, or at least it seems to that way. So the only other advice I could think of would be to try to shrug off those cares and worries so that, as you pointed out a moment ago, so that when the big day comes, you can focus on what's really important, this couple getting married and the meaning of that marriage and the gift it is to the church and to your family and to them, to the couple. So the less you can worry about those fine details, the better. So that you can really enjoy and soak it all in and have great memories. Mm. Those are some thoughts.
0: I love that. Yeah. Oh, I knew you would have something great. That just feels like, wow, that's so great. Thank you.
1: Yeah, you're welcome,
0: Sarah. I appreciate it.
1: You're welcome. Yeah. God bless you, and may the happy couple have many happy years together. And may God bless them with children, too. I appreciate that. I'm thinking, and thanks for the call, Sarah. I appreciate it. I'm thinking of writing an article. And I probably will do so here because the ideas are fresh in my mind, just having this most recent Madrid family wedding. And that is, I'd like to express my own thoughts for what they're worth, take them or leave them, I guess, but about how the wedding industrial complex has gotten so out of control. And I don't mean only the price, but this sort of mania for extravagance. There's something about that that just doesn't sit well with me. And I'm not saying it because I'm the guy who gets to write all the checks when my daughters get married, which is true. At least traditionally, that's the way many people do it. But even, you know, if I'm not writing checks, nonetheless, I'm quite frankly somewhat bothered by the way in which the wedding industrial complex now has made it seem absolutely necessary that you have to shell out massive amounts of money and do all kinds of things that are not really necessary. Not that they're not nice. I mean, and if you're a billionaire, great, go for it. That's how you want to spend your money. That's fine. But a lot of people can't spend that kind of money, and yet they feel pressured into it. you know, the limo and all the other things, I hearken back to, and this may be partly why I have the sense of, you know, it seems to be so exaggerated nowadays, but I hearken back to when Nancy and I got married, February 7th, 1981. She had just recently turned 19. I had just recently turned 20. I didn't know anything about anything. I was about as clueless as I could be. And
2: fact.
1: Yeah. The Patrick Madrid of today is not the same as the Patrick Madrid of 45, 46 years ago. And that's probably true for just about all of us. But here's something. We didn't have any money. I got laid off from my job. I was working. So we got married February 7th, 1981. I was working, I kid you not, as a laborer on a roofing crew. And I was the low man on the totem pole. I was making $5 an hour. And my job, when this roofing crew full of, you know, scraggly dudes who, you know, that's the job that they had, was they were putting on roofs. So I was the dude who was on the big flatbed truck. And when we pull up to this house, we're going to do a roof that day. I didn't even get up on the roof. I didn't even have those skills. I was the guy on the truck handing up the tools to those guys and the panels and whatever materials had to go up there. I was in pretty good shape too, because I was constantly lifting and all this stuff. I was making $5 an hour at a dead end, deadbeat job. No disrespect to roofers, please don't get me wrong, but I was going nowhere fast. And I got laid off just after Thanksgiving, 1980. I had no job. I was getting married on February 7th. So I had to scramble, and I did scramble. And, it, you know, the better part of December was me looking for some kind of a job. And thankfully, I found one. And I got going on that job. Got hired right, I guess it was like right after Christmas. So finally got a job, and it was an indoor kind of a desk type job, not making much money at all. I think I was making like $500 a month. Gross. And Nancy was a preschool teacher, so she was also making a pittance, doing something she loved. But anyway, so I have this new job. We get married February 7th, and we go on our honeymoon. And like 2 weeks later, I get laid off again. Because, you know, the industry was in a downturn, and so, you know, last in, first out kind of things. So I lose my job. Then I have to hit the bricks and go find another job, which I did. And, you know, found another job in this time in retail. But, I mean, I was like pedal to the metal just trying to keep money coming in, because we didn't have any money. So my point is, the reason I tell you this background is, we didn't have any money at all. Her parents didn't have money. My parents didn't have money. We didn't have any money. And we had the most fabulous, wonderful wedding reception. A friend, out of the kindness of her heart, who is a photographer, donated her services. Now, I don't expect that that would happen very often, but happened for us. Our wedding reception was at the neighborhood center that I think we spent $150, maybe $100, to rent this place for the day. And it had a dance floor and a stage and a kitchen. It was really cool. But, I mean, this is, you know, 1981. And it was a potluck. And all the invited guests, they brought their casseroles and their salads and their roasts. And my dad provided the meat. You know, we had beef and pork, whatever. And I think Nancy's dad bought the beer. I'm not sure who bought the champagne for the toast. But it was a potluck. The DJ was like, hey, I'll do it for you for free. So we did it on a shoestring. Now, the reason I'm saying all this is not because, hey, we, you know, look at us. All I'm saying is we had a wonderful experience, and we had no money to put it together, and it was great. So when I think about how much money, these vast sums of money that the poor parents feel obligated, they've got to shell out because the wedding industrial complex says so, that just doesn't sit right with me. And I think it also strikes at the heart of what it means for the sacrament of holy matrimony. So I'm still thinking these thoughts, and I'm still formulating them. And who knows, maybe in the not too distant future, you will find an article by moi on that topic. Now, you may disagree with me completely, and if so, that's fine too. I'm not here to argue with anybody. But my instinct tells me that we've gone way overboard, and we need to course correct in more in the direction of simplicity. Just a thought. And with that, we'll take a Beatles break. It's the best kind of break, if you ask me. And we'll come back to more phone calls. My number is 888-914-9149.

0: God created something in the family dynamic and the raising of children that is a beautiful picture. It's a picture of the church. So there's an eternal representation here in this. And if we can put forward that message and help people see it and live it as an example to the culture around us, I think it goes a long way.
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2: Hi, this is Archbishop Joseph Nauman of the Archdiocese of Kansas City in Kansas. 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
9: Let's go to E. Frank in Astoria, New York. E. Frank, good morning.
12: Oh, what are you listening to there, E. Frank?
9: Yeah.
13: Yes, I'm right here. I was just listening to a song from the past.
9: Okay. All right. Good times.
13: No problem. We just shut it down.
9: Yeah.
12: Anytime. Frank, I can still hear the radio on in the background there.
13: All right, got that. I guess you caught that one as well. Okay, no problem. Yeah. It's off.
9: Yeah, I've got good ears, sensitive ears. So go ahead, E. Frank. Lay it on me.
13: Yes, Patrick. I just wanted to ask you, many years ago when I talked to my local bishop, it was a different bishop. Now it's, you know, a replacement bishop. He told me that it was necessary to change and make recommendations at the local parish to dry clean vestments of the priests, because for the reason being, not for hygienic reasons, but more for the reason being that sometimes the priest carries in his college education or his background a perspective. So I would notice that certain priests would take the vestments and take them to the dry cleaner, and then I would ask my pastor at the time and the priest, why do they do that? And he says, oh, we have to do this from time to time, but they would never give me a specific reason why. Yeah. And I want to ask you, Patrick, is it true that maybe some Catholic priests take recommendations from their local bishop to do that because of their educational background? They have to do it for that reason only.
14: Well, I don't think that education has anything to do with cleanliness in terms of making sure that the vestments that don't belong, well, I mean, the priests might have their own personal vestments, that's true. But let's say the parish vestments that would remain there even after the priest moves on, not counting his own personal vestments, they need to be clean so that they're hygienic and ready for the next priest. You don't want sweaty, smelly vestments, obviously. And because they're worn in the service of the Lord, all the more reason that they should be kept clean. So I don't know what the connection is with your idea about education, but it seems to me kind of a common sense thing, especially if there's no easy way to launder them. And some of these vestments, it would probably destroy them if you tried to launder them. So dry cleaning would be the way to do it. I don't see a problem unless you see a problem that you didn't mention.
13: Well, I always, when I was, after I took my first Holy Communion in 1978, I always assumed, before I was confirmed in 1983, I assumed that there was a reason that why priests would clean their vestments, but I always thought that maybe, I asked one day a nun, who was my former teacher, Ed, why do priests do clean their vestments? And she told me, Sister Agneta, she said, oh, it's because they have to do that for the religious purposes of the past priests. And I asked her, what does that mean? She said, she immediately came down and stated to me, you're very curious.
14: Let me ask you a question, Frank, and I'm pretty sure I know the answer, but let me hear it from you. Do you ever wash your own clothes?
13: No, yes, weekly.
14: Yeah, sure. Do you ever, maybe a sports jacket or something, do you ever take anything to the dry cleaners?
13: Only my Knight of Columbus jacket.
14: There you go. Okay, so you know that from time to time you have to do that, and you know why you have to do that, so that they stay clean and presentable, right?
13: Right.
14: Yeah, so that's really all that's going on. The vestments at Mass need to be clean and presentable, and probably the easiest way in any given parish would be to have them dry clean from time to time. No big deal.
13: Okay, but the nun back then told me that it's that I am a curious person and that priests do not throw away the vestments or get new ones at a religious goods store. That's what she told me.
14: Yeah, fair enough. So, I mean, curiosity can be good. It can also be not so good. What's that old saying? Curiosity killed the cat. But you're very much alive, E. Frank. So I don't know what to tell you about that. But I will say that some priests, probably most, have their own vestments, often given to them by family members or others as a gift. And they have to be cleaned from time to time. And the parish vestments, the same thing. So I wouldn't worry about it. And I'm sure the good sister was imparting the information the best she could. Thank you for the call. Let's go now to David in Atlanta. Good morning, David.
15: Hi, Patrick. How are you?
14: I am well, David. Good morning.
15: Good, good. Good morning. I was telling the call screener that we have three children, my wife and I, and they're all adults. And they're all been baptized Catholics, and they receive all the sacraments of reconciliation, the Eucharist and confirmation, and all of our children have left the Catholic Church. The two oldest, our daughter and our son, are both married now.
14: Okay.
15: And neither one of them were married in the Catholic Church. And I've heard you discuss on the radio program the church views that is not being a valid marriage. Yes.
14: Okay.
15: What exactly what does that exactly mean? Are both of my two children that are married? Are they committing mortal sin? Are they in grave sin because of this? Or
14: Well, the short answer would be yes. Now, did they receive their sacraments in the Catholic Church? First communion, confirmation?
15: Yes.
14: Okay. So they were raised Catholic.
15: Yes.
14: Okay.
15: Yes.
14: And when they got married, each of them chose not to get married in the church, right? Did they get married at Justice of the Peace, for example?
15: An uncle married my oldest son and his wife, and an uncle married, related to my son-in-law, married my daughter and him.
14: Got it. And, okay, so there was no priest there to bless the marriage. Okay. So objectively speaking, yes, they're in the state of mortal sin because they're living as husband and wife in an invalid marriage. Now, maybe they were ignorant of the need to be married in the church. Maybe they weren't ignorant. They just did it anyway. But objectively speaking, yes, they are. And so the church doesn't recognize that as an actual marriage. It would be a civil union with a piece of paper from the state, but not a valid marriage, sadly.
15: Well, I was afraid that would be the answer that I did not want to hear. But nonetheless, I pray several times a day for them to come home.
14: That's good.
15: To Holy Mother Church. And my youngest son, also, he's in the Marine Corps, and he goes occasionally to the Catholic Church, and he recently brought home a rosary that was given to him. He doesn't participate in the Holy Eucharist because he doesn't go often, but he gave me a rosary. He said, "Dad, I want you to have this rosary." And so, "Son, I think you need this rosary more than I do. Dad already has one, but he said, "Dad, I want you to have it. I'm not going to pray it, really," which also is very disheartening to me.
14: Yeah.
15: But I had it recently blessed at a Mass I went to, and so I pray that rosary, but in hopes of one day of regifting it back to him.
14: Yeah.
15: It's tough. It's tough that my three children are not practicing Catholics anymore.
14: Don't give up hope. Keep praying for them. I'm sure you do. You know, keep praying.
15: I do.
14: If you can text them a link to this program, and you may say, you might want to go on the Relevant Radio app, find one of the topics of interest that don't necessarily have to do with their situation, and then copy and paste the link and text it to them and say, "Oh, I was listening to this segment on this radio show and it was pretty interesting. Thought you might enjoy it." They're going to click it. They're going to listen to at least some of it. And that's where the Holy Spirit comes in, because often when people who know nothing about Relevant Radio, know nothing about me or this program, start listening, often what God does is he begins drawing them back home through Relevant Radio. You might want to try that.
15: All right. I think I'll do that, Patrick.
14: Yeah.
15: And one last thing. My wife and I, we were married in the Catholic Church, and you were speaking earlier on the program of how weddings today just seems to be so costly. And my wife and I had a simple wedding. We were married in the church, and we had the church she grew up in and the school connected to the church, and we had our reception in the cafeteria, and we've heard many family members say that was one of the best wedding receptions and weddings they've ever been to. And we had a wonderful, that was a wonderful day for us.
14: That is awesome. Well, may God grant you many happy years together, David. And also may God grant the desire of your heart that your children should come home to the Catholic faith and get back on track. We'll pray for that too. Thank you. I'll be right back.

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2: 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The U.S. Supreme Court convenes today and will be hearing several high-profile cases in its new term. Here's more with Mark Mayfield.
3: Coming up first, the High Court will hear arguments in a case out of Colorado that centers on whether lawsuits seeking to hold fossil fuel companies responsible for climate change can move forward in state courts. Also to be considered Monday is whether federal courts have the authority to review disputes involving veterans' benefits. During this 9-month term, the justices will also consider whether laws that ban semi-automatic rifles violate the Second Amendment, as well as the legality of voting laws that require proof of citizenship. They'll also decide on how much authority parents have over children who identify as transgender, and whether immigrants must remain in detention while they await deportation. I'm Mark Mayfield.
2: Research shows having some walnuts at dinner time could improve your sleep. A small study found that people who ate 40 grams of walnuts with dinner for 8 weeks slept better and were less drowsy during the day. Walnuts contain melatonin, a hormone that regulates sleep, and tryptophan, a chemical the body uses to create melatonin. According to researchers, adding walnuts to your diet regularly can help improve digestion, lower cholesterol levels, balance your mood, and promote healthy aging. Relevant Radio's chairman and CEO, Father Francis J. Hoffman, better known as Father Rocky, has been named president and rector of the National Shrine of Our Lady of Champion. The shrine in Champion, Wisconsin, is located on the grounds where the Virgin Mary appeared in 1859 to servant of God Adele Bryce. Father Rocky will succeed current shrine director, Father Tony Stevens, a member of the Fathers of Mercy, who will continue serving at the shrine as the director of sacramental life and pastoral care of souls. At the same time, Father Rocky will maintain his current leadership roles at Relevant Radio. Keeping you connected with the church and the world, I'm Mary Graham with Relevant Radio News.
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11: Okay, back to the phones. The number again, 888-914-9149. Call that number. We'll get you on the air with your comment or question. We'll go next to Ann in Martinsville, Indiana. Hello, Ann.
12: Hello. Yes. My question is, I've got a friend, she's my hairdresser and I love her to death, who plays, she's got a thing called Playing the Bowls, where she has this room and you lay down and it's real quiet and they have music playing. And then she plays these bowls.
11: Yeah.
12: Sometimes she partners with people who have yoga, Reiki, things like that.
11: Mm-hmm.
12: So she invites me all the time. I would love to go, and I would love to go to yoga, but I don't know if that's okay or not.
11: Well, yoga, of course, is a prayer form associated with Hinduism. It's part of Hindu prayer. Hinduism is polytheistic. The different poses are related to supplications or meditations, perhaps with the mantras, etc., on different Hindu gods who don't exist. So you have to be aware of that. Even though the practice is mainstreamed and many people, maybe most of them in the West here, they don't do it for any religious purpose. They're doing it because they want to stretch and get limbered and all that. Nothing wrong with wanting to stretch and be limber. But what I think many people don't realize is that they're practicing a form of Hindu mysticism without realizing it. So that right there would be the reason for pause, why should I do this that is a Hindu prayer form, even if you don't believe in the Hindu gods and goddesses? You're doing something that is Hindu, and Hinduism, with no disrespect to any of the Hindu folk out there, it's a false religion. It's antithetical to Jesus and the gospel. So people who practice Hinduism, practice yoga, even if they themselves don't think about the Hindu connotations, I would say are venturing into a territory that can be at the very least problematic and at the very most can be dangerous. I've heard stories of, and for some reason it's always women, and that may be because I think the majority of people who practice yoga probably are women, if I had to guess. But we've even had a few people call on the program, and I'm not inviting people to call and tell their story. I'm just saying we have had people call and say that they experienced demonic interference and demonic oppression and other things the deeper they got into yoga. So what I would propose, Anne, is that if they have the bowls going in the salon, bring your AirPods in and put on Relevant Radio and listen to Relevant Radio instead of the bowls. Not that there's anything wrong with bowls, that sound could be peaceful, could be comforting, right. Could be relaxing, maybe, I guess. I don't know. But if you feel weird about it, either don't go to that salon or just put your AirPods in and listen to my program. That's way better than bowls, I think.
12: She doesn't do the bowls in the salon. She's got a separate, place that she runs for that. No, when I go to the salon to have my hair done, she just has all kinds of rocks and stuff on her, little shelves there.
11: Right. Sounds very New Agey. Hey, Cyrus, I just thought that could be a great marketing slogan. The Patrick Madrid Show, better than bowls. It sounds so. The Patrick Madrid Show on one side and this sound on the other side. Which do you go for?
13: It's a pretty tough call, Patrick.
11: I'm going with the show. That's our new marketing slogan. The Patrick Madrid Show, better than the bowls.
13: Better than the bowls.
11: Yeah. And be sure to pronounce it bowls.
13: Thank you.
11: Yeah. Well, that's my thought, Ann. That's my thought.
12: Okay. I appreciate that.
11: Yeah, okay. You got it.
12: I can go to the bowls by itself, but long as it doesn't have anything. I can go to the bowls as long as they're not doing any kind of mantras. And if they are, just put it in
11: I'd say if it sounds like the place might even be more New Age stuff than haircutting. I don't know. I wouldn't personally be afraid to go there or anything like that, but I would probably be a bit exasperated if they were trying to turn this into a religious experience. I just want to get a haircut. In and out. That's what I believe.
12: No.
11: In and out. Here's my $50. Thank you very much.
12: Well, I wish it was 50. No, she haircuts at one place and hair dyes, and then she has a total separate studio for the bowls.
11: Yeah, I'd say just, clip the hair and we'll be done with it. Well, thank you, Anne. I appreciate it. I imagine you look wonderful when you have your hair done like that. Let's go to, where are we going? John in Bayside, New York. Hello, John.
14: Yes, Patrick. Do we know how old Adam was when God placed him in the Garden of Eden?
11: Oh, okay. That's a great question. He was today years old. God made him then and there in the garden. So he didn't have an age. He was created as a fully formed man, it seems. And he was today years old.
14: Okay. God bless.
11: Yeah, thank you. Appreciate that. Go to Jessica now in Colton, California. I know right where you are, Jessica, right off the 10 freeway.
15: Yeah, exactly. Good morning, my beautiful family in Christ. Thank you for taking my call. I was calling because my cousin contacted me with a situation that they just recently had. So I listened to you guys and I listened to YouTube also. And there was about Carlo Acutis and saying how his mother was told that, you know, that he's letting us know that we have to be in faith and come to our faith in the Holy Eucharist. Mm-hmm. So I send it to my family because some of them have, you know, stepped away from the religion. And so she thanked me and she says, thank you for sending me this video. And, you know, I needed this. Long story short, she said that they were cleaning out her house. They found her husband that passed away 3 years ago, clothing and boots that they gave him at the hospital after he passed away. Mm-hmm. And so she told her kids that she didn't want the clothing anymore. She didn't want anything of him, especially things that he had when he passed away. But the kids were adamant that they wanted to keep it. So especially the oldest son. And so he forgot about it and left it at her home. And she saw that they left it in a closet. And she's like, man, I told these kids that I didn't want this here. Okay. So she went to work. Her daughter was home alone. She heard footsteps. She heard a door open and close, and she's like, okay, what's going on? So she called my cousin, and my cousin rushed home. By the time she came home, my niece had already been picked up by her sister because she called her sister too. So she told them, like, hey, you know, what happened? You know, where are you guys? And she says, oh, we left. Okay, so when she turned around, all of a sudden, she saw a black cat coming from a room into the hallway. And she's like, and they don't own any cats at all. And she's like, this is not, you know, like what's going on. But she said when she saw the black cat that she felt peace and that the cat was very calm and just walking nonchalant. And her daughters got there. They got, you know, they shushed the cat away. And then my cousin was like, see, I told you guys it's not good to keep, you know, dead people's stuff, especially when they died away at home. And so when they were on the way to go throw it away in the dumpster, she said that the bag felt so heavy, like it was really heavy. And she goes, and Jess, she goes, it was just clothes in his boots. It was something that it shouldn't be heavy. Mm-hmm. And so she was asking me for advice, like, what do you think I should do? You know, should I bless the home? And I said, most definitely, because they just moved into this new home because they don't want to be in the other home where he passed away and my uncle passed away. Yeah. And so I said, definitely you need to bless the home. And I said, but let me call my good brothers and sisters at Relevant Radio and see what else other advice they can give us, or, you know, if you did the right thing, or, you know, whatever you have in mind that you can give us.
11: I'll do my best. So they were in the new home then, right, where the black cat appeared?
15: Yes, this is in the new home. Correct.
11: Okay, so it's entirely possible, let's consider the natural options here first. It's entirely possible this is a cat that the previous owner fed or, you know, allowed to come around, or maybe the cat just found his way into the house. If they're newly there, that could be an explanation for that. Is it possible that there's some preternatural explanation? I suppose it's possible. My mind typically, though, goes first to what's the natural explanation for this? Maybe it was just a cat who got in the house.
15: Right. Perhaps.
11: The sense of weight or heaviness of the clothing, is that preternatural? Maybe, possibly. But what does it mean exactly? My best advice, I think, would be just to ignore these phenomena. Just ignore them.
15: Okay.
11: Have the house blessed. If you feel, or they feel rather, that any kind of paraphernalia that they want to get rid of, get rid of it. Don't give it a second thought. Don't overthink it, would be my advice. Then, if nothing more happens, nothing more happens. Everything's fine. If there's any kind of persistent weirdness or what, you know, is so out of the ordinary that it could be a preternatural thing, could be diabolical, demonic harassment or something, because that is real. But it wouldn't be my first assumption. My first assumption is that this is just natural stuff. But if that's something that they begin to see or it persists, then I would say, yeah, absolutely. Ask the parish priest to come over and with holy water, bless the entire home. Go through every room in the home, bless the home, and with the holy water and images of Jesus and Mary present in the home after that, it puts all the entities out there on notice. This house is a place of God. We follow Jesus here. And, you know, the demons don't like that. The good angels love it. And I would recommend that for sure.
15: Okay. Okay. Sounds good. Thank you so much. You have a wonderful blessed day.
11: Thank you. Nice to chat with you. Oh, and by the way, you know the interchange with the 10 and the 215 freeway, right where you are, right?
15: Uh-huh. Yes,
11: just north of you is a place called the Inland Center Mall. You know that place, right?
15: Yes. Uh-huh.
11: I used to work there.
15: Yes, I do.
11: Back in the days when everybody was at the mall. They were crowded back in those days.
15: Wow. Yeah. Now it's not that crowded. No.
11: No, not anymore.
15: So much. Yeah.
11: Everybody's buying on Amazon nowadays.
15: California then.
11: Yeah. Well, I can visualize the area where you're at. Thanks for the call, Jessica. I appreciate it. Let's go to Keith now in Marengo, Illinois. Good morning, Keith.
16: Yes, good morning, Patrick. Thank you for taking my call.
11: Happy to.
16: What I'm calling about is I have a daughter-in-law. She's about 36 years old. She's been chronically ill most of her life. As time has gone on, it's gotten more and more serious. She is a non-Catholic, but has been baptized outside of the Catholic faith. And the question I have, obviously, she's married to my youngest son.
11: Okay.
16: And my wife and I have the question, would she be able to receive anointing of the sick?
11: Well, under normal circumstances, no. So the church's rule, the basic rule here is that the sacraments after baptism are reserved for Catholics. So normally it would be a Catholic who receives the sacrament of anointing of the sick, but the church does permit under some circumstances, and typically it would be like a life and death kind of situation or in danger of death, the church would permit the priest to administer that sacrament, anointing of the sick, to a non-Catholic. Ideally, that should be in the context of the invitation for the person to become Catholic and thus be able to receive the other sacraments as well. Sometimes there's not enough time for that. The person may be slipping away. So, yeah, the ordinary rule of thumb is that this is for those who are Catholic, but the church in grave situations makes exceptions.
16: Okay, that makes sense. We're just trying to do everything we possibly could for her, as she's in so much suffering. And she's not opposed to it either in regards to receiving anything she could that would help her at this point.
11: What is her situation? Is she near death, or is she is she dying, or is she expected to recover?
16: No. She's not yet, but she's just in a very miserable state of life, and it continues to get worse and worse and worse.
11: Poor thing. So, I'm so sorry.
16: It's not the point of death, but if it keeps going the way it is, it's going to be there at some point in time.
11: Yeah. And is she, I guess I don't mean to be nosy, but just trying to understand the situation. Is she elderly or is she younger, but just with this illness?
16: 36 years old.
11: Oh, she's far from elderly. Okay.
16: 36. Yeah.
11: All right.
16: Yeah.
11: Well, let's pray for a complete healing. But you know what I was thinking, though, is that, and not that the age necessarily matters, but I was thinking that if this could be couched in the form of a gentle invitation to become Catholic, and so that way she could receive the Holy Eucharist, she could go to confession, she could really receive the strength and encouragement from the sacraments that she doesn't have right now.
16: Yes. We will definitely take that into consideration.
11: Okay.
16: Yeah.
11: Well, good. Well, let's pray for healing.
16: Yep. Okay. Thank you very much.
11: Yeah. Thank you, Keith. I appreciate that. All right. So we're going to take a break. We're going to come back, as we always do. And let me look at the clock. Oh, look at that. 2 hours down, and we're the better part of almost halfway through this hour. So if you've been thinking about calling and you thought, well, I'm going to call, we'll call now because we have some lines open. 888-914-9149.

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4: Okay, back to the phones. Let's go to Lucas in Northern California. Hi, Lucas. Hi, Lucas. Lucas isn't ready. Okay, we'll come back to you. Let's go to John in Pembroke Pines, Florida. Hi, John.
8: Hi, Patrick. It's an honor. Yep, forgive me, I'm just emotional, but it's an honor to speak to you because you are an angel. I've been listening for a few years to Relevant Radio, and I'm going to talk to people later on because I want to become a major sponsor. I'll just go this real quick because I have a question. I know that you're the only person can answer. My wife died 4 months ago from dementia. She had brain damage. She was a very religious and devout Catholic. She would do her rosaries 3 or 4 or 5 times a day. And the bottom line is that when she was so young, she was born in South America and her mother threw her out in the street and she lived in a convent with the nuns. But to make a long story short, I watched something on YouTube and I know my wife has been coming to see me sometimes like 2 or 3 o'clock in the morning. I feel her presence in our home. And like I said, she died 4 months ago.
4: Okay.
8: And they said on YouTube, in order to request a loved one to come and see you, you have to know the name of her guardian angel. How do I find that out?
4: Mm-hmm. Well, John, first of all, my sincere heartfelt condolences for the loss of your wife. May she rest in peace. So
8: Thank you so much.
4: You're welcome. And I know that your time of grieving is very difficult. So my prayers for you as well. Well, I would like to put it this way. That is not true, what you saw in that video. And I realize why in grief we sometimes may find ourselves grasping for some kind of connection with the loved one who has passed away. It's an understandable thing. You know, it's normal. It's natural that you would feel that way. But my humble advice would be to ignore that kind of video because it's not true. Number one, in the ordinary course of events, God does not permit the guardian angels or any angels to tell us their names. It could happen, and it has happened, but very, very rarely. So the angel Gabriel, for example, in the Gospel of Luke, or the angel Archangel Michael, for example, Raphael in the Old Testament. But aside from that, even the Bible itself doesn't have any kind of pattern of angels revealing that kind of information to us. So what I would say is ignore any notion that you have to know the names of the angels, because that in itself right there is not true. We don't know even our guardian angels' names. So I would entrust that to the Lord. And the other thing is that there's no place in the Christian life for trying to contact the dead or contact angels other than that we ask them, we prayerfully ask them to pray for us. So we ask the holy angels to pray for us. And that's good, and that's sufficient unto itself. But anything that would suggest to you that you have to do something or know something in order to contact, that's completely false, and it's not part of the gospel. The gospel includes angels, for sure, as God's ministering servants. But you and I are not in any way required to know things or do things in order to invoke them to appear or anything at all like that. That's where this line between the gospel on one side and the occult and dangerous things on the other side. So I would just ignore all that. Pray for your wife. Pray for the repose of her soul. If you have moments when you feel her presence, great. And I would just say, Lord, thank you. If this indeed is some manifestation of my wife's love for me, thank you for that. I'm grateful for it. But I wouldn't go beyond that. And I would never, ever, ever try to summon or do something that would lead you to think that you're making contact with her. It's enough that you pray for her. And when those feelings of consolation come, thank the Lord for them. Love your wife. Cherish her memory. And yes, you can ask your guardian angel and you can pray to her guardian angel. But beyond that, I wouldn't do anything else like that. No summoning or anything like that. Does that make sense, John?
8: Yes. Can I ask you one more thing?
4: Yeah.
8: My wife is 70. I'm 79. I spent 35 years a Eucharistic minister and a lector. I was very, very close to Catholic Church. And my wife had said, I have two things I have to ask. I won't keep you much longer.
4: No, go ahead. Go ahead. We have time. Go ahead.
8: That when she died, she wanted to be a butterfly. So we have like a tabernacle in our main home. I have a very big home, and I have a good life. And we see butterflies all the time. I see them sometimes out of nowhere. When I'm driving, they come on my windshield. Mm-hmm. And I talked to my wife. I said, that's got to be you, honey. God bless you. I know it's you. So that, and also, I just want to ask you one other thing. And this is really important to me because I think of you as an angel. I've listened. I love Relevant Radio. I swear to God I am. I am going to do so much for you people in time to come. But the thing I have to ask you, and I'll only believe you if you tell me this,
4: okay.
8: My son, I have a younger son, I have a daughter who's the associate director of the University of Miami Law School. Well, my son, who got married 8 years ago, to make a long story short, he married into a wealthy, very wealthy family, more wealthier than I am. And to make a long story short, we're treated very bad, and I have a grandson that's going to be 3 years old. We can't talk to him. We can't see him. And my son doesn't even know his mother died April 13th of this year because he hasn't called her in 3 years. Mm-hmm. And my wife's request on her deathbed, me and my daughter was there when she took her last breath, do not tell John in a way. She said, please do not let him know about if I die. And I'm caught between a rock and a hard place. I don't know what to do.
4: Yeah. Yeah, I can imagine. It's got to be hard, John. I'm so sorry. I can understand why you're...

0: sure, but whether or not you tell your son will have no effect on her one way or the other, and it may well be that she will not even know that. So you have a kind of freedom now that you didn't have before she passed away, because if you choose to tell your son, and personally, if it were me, I would do that because he has a right to know. It won't affect her in any way whatsoever. It will not be a negative. She won't be unhappy with you. It won't change her state in the afterlife. That's all now beyond all that. But if I were the son and my mother had died, I would want to know about it.
1: Yes.
0: Don't you think?
1: Okay, I'm going to... Yes. I keep calling you father. I'm sorry, Patrick.
0: No, it's okay. I'm a dad, but I'm not a priest.
1: I'm so sorry, but...
0: No, don't be sorry.
1: Anyway, I'm gonna let you go, but it was an honor and a pleasure. And thank you for taking my phone call. It means a lot to me.
0: You are most welcome. Really, anytime, John. Anytime. And I'm grateful for your... thank you. Grateful for your confidence, and may your wife rest in peace. May the perpetual light shine upon her. Amen.
1: God bless you. God bless you. Thank you again, sir.
0: Yeah, thank you, John. 888-914-9149. We'll go to Lawrence in Raleigh now. Good morning, Lawrence.
2: Good morning, Patrick. I wanted to know where I can find marriage prep resources online that can be used by a couple getting married outside the country, outside the United States.
0: That's a great question. I don't have an answer off the top of my head, but you might want to check with, you might want to check with, you're in Raleigh, check with your diocese. Go to the diocesan website and maybe touch base with their Department of Marriage and Family and ask them, what resources do you recommend for marriage prep?
2: Okay.
0: One thing I would recommend would be Archbishop Fulton Sheen's book called Three to Get Married. I would get a copy of that book for the happy couple. And in it, he lays out in a very beautiful way the nature and purpose of marriage, but also how to prepare for marriage the right way so that God is at the center. That's the meaning of the title, Three to Get Married. The third person in the marriage is God. And if the couple, as they're approaching marriage, is putting God at the center of everything, it's going to be a great marriage. Even if it may have difficulties, it's still going to be a great marriage. So even if you just wanted a single resource that you could hand to them, that would be a good one.
2: Okay. Is this available for purchase online?
0: Oh, yeah.
2: This book?
0: Oh, absolutely. Just jump online. You could order it on Amazon if you wish, or you could patronize your local Catholic bookstore. I don't know if there are Catholic bookstores in Raleigh. Maybe there are, but you could support them by buying it there. But if not, you could easily get it on Amazon. Three to Get Married by Fulton Sheen.
2: Okay.
0: Yeah.
2: All right. Thank you, Patrick.
0: You got it. Thank you. Let's go to Shannon now in Northern California. NorCal, as they say up there. Hello, Shannon.
3: Hello, Patrick. Thanks for taking my call.
0: You're welcome.
3: I was just wondering, when Jesus is depicted on the cross, crucified, and he has a loincloth, where did that loincloth come from? Because I would have thought they would have taken that to strip his dignity even more. And I just didn't know where, I don't know, I just was wondering what that...
0: Yeah, sure. Well, the biblical evidence tells us that the soldiers stripped Jesus. And that word stripped can mean completely, or it can mean that they removed all but a little bit of his clothes. So when we see this in Matthew's gospel, so in chapter 27, where we read about the crucifixion, it just says they stripped him. So there's no mention of a loincloth biblically. This is part of Christian art that, as far back as you see depictions of Jesus being crucified, and I mean holy depictions of Jesus being crucified, it seems that this loincloth is there for the sake of propriety and out of respect for the Lord, rather than portray him this way fully naked. It's a way of respecting Jesus, even though he was

0: wasn't respected by the soldiers who stripped him. Was he crucified naked? It's possible. Was there some provision made for a loincloth as we see, you know, in modern day depictions? Possible. But we don't have certitude one way or the other. All we're told is that they stripped him.
1: Okay. All right. That really helps because I don't know, it just popped in my mind going, wait a minute.
0: Yeah.
1: I'm glad that he's depicted that way. I'm very glad that I was thinking, hey, I don't know. So thank you. You really helped.
0: Yeah. Oh, I'm glad. And I realize that this is, you know, one of those topics that it is of interest. We can't know with certitude, but I wouldn't be surprised that in God's providence, because Jesus himself is dying on the cross, that it was through God's providence arranged that he was crucified with at least that covering because of who he is, you know, God himself. Now, that may not be the case, and it may have been that extra form of humiliation that Jesus underwent willingly, but since we don't know, we can only speculate.
1: Okay. Yeah. Well, thank you. Thanks for your information. I appreciate it. You have a wonderful rest of your day.
0: Thanks, Shannon. We'll go to Judy now in Mesa, Arizona. Good morning, Judy.
2: Good morning, Patrick. How are you?
0: I'm well, thank you. Thanks for calling.
2: I have a 16-year-old. She goes to youth club, and she's very, she believes in God. She believes in everything. Virgin Mary, she believes in everything except she asked me, I don't believe in heaven.
0: Okay.
2: So I'm not sure. I did ask her, what do you mean that you don't believe in heaven? I just said, well, I know there's a purgatory. I believe in that, but I don't believe there's a heaven.
0: Mm-hmm. Did you ask her why?
2: I didn't. It just caught me off guard because she's very religious. But when she told me that, I was like, what do you mean there's not a heaven? There's.
0: Mm-hmm. Well, that would seem to me that the best thing to do would be to press a little bit and ask her, why don't you believe in heaven? And just see what she says. She might say, well, I saw a YouTube video and they said there is no heaven. Well, then you'd say, well, obviously, you don't learn your faith on YouTube. Just because somebody on YouTube said something doesn't mean that it's true. You know, where do you think the souls of those who love God go? Where do they go?
2: Yeah, I think she said, I don't think there's like it's a physical heaven. So I just got me off guard. I'm like, what do I tell her?
0: Okay. Well, that's a slightly nuanced issue here. So it doesn't sound like she doesn't believe in heaven per se, but she doesn't believe that heaven is a physical place. Is that right?
2: Correct. Okay. I believe that's.
0: Yeah. And we don't have to press that point very hard here because we could say the following. We know that heaven is a place, at least insofar as there are at least two bodies in heaven. One is the resurrected, glorified Jesus, and the other is the Blessed Virgin Mary, who is bodily assumed into heaven. So what does that mean exactly? How do we describe place in a heavenly sense? Because, take for example, Jesus in his glorified body, he had a body. I mean, he ate breakfast with the apostles, you know, he cooked them breakfast and he ate and they saw him eating and they touched him and they spoke to him. They could see that he really had a body and he could still pass through walls and he could do things that our human bodies in this life certainly can't do. So the glorified body can inhabit and does inhabit space and time the way ours do, but in a greatly elevated way. So what does that mean about heaven being a place? It's hard to say other than that there are physical things in heaven, two of which are, of course, the Lord Jesus Christ in his glorified body and the Blessed Virgin Mary in her glorified body. And eventually, all of us in heaven with our glorified bodies at the end of the world. So these things you could talk to her about and just say, well, factor that in and whatever you think of as place, a physical place, it may not be in the way that we experience it in this life, but we do know that those three-dimensional bodies are in heaven in some sense.
2: Okay.
0: See where that goes. Couldn't hurt.
2: Okay. Yeah, I will. And I'll put this so she can hear, because she's in the car with me when I go to take her to school, so I'll put the radio on for her.
0: Yeah, does she ever listen to the program?
2: She does, with me.
0: Oh, good. Maybe she's listening now. Well, when she does listen, and that's what I would recommend, is that she ponder just a little bit about what that must mean, that Jesus is in heaven, Mary is in heaven. So that right there, I think, will help her see that in some sense, heaven is a kind of physical place. Maybe, if anything, even more physical than the way we experience this life. You know, in this life, we experience physicality and presence in a place and locomotion through time and space from one point to another. I would wager money that this is a pale comparison to the reality of space in heaven. And what it means to be a place in heaven is something more real than what we experience in this life, rather than less real.
2: Okay. All right. Well, thank you, Patrick. I'll give him your thoughts, and then if she has more questions, I'll give call back.
0: Sounds good. Thank you. Good to talk to you. We're going to take a break, and we're going to come back to more phone calls and a whole lot of other stuff on the Patrick Madrid Show. That's this show, by the way. I'll be right back.
3: 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That's Planned Parenthood's internal number.
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5: Hi, this is Archbishop Perez of the Archdiocese of Philadelphia. Let us pray. Remember, O most gracious Virgin Mary, that never was it known that anyone who fled to thy protection, implored thy help, or sought thy intercession was left unaided. Inspired with this confidence, I fly to thee, O Virgin of Virgins, my mother. To thee do I come, before thee I stand, sinful and sorrowful. O Mother of the Word incarnate, despise not my petitions, but in thy mercy hear and answer me. Amen.
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0: we're back. 888-914-9149. Let's go to Don now in Ellisville, Missouri. Excuse me, I almost said Maryland. Good morning.
1: Good morning, Patrick. It's nice to talk to you. I'm a listener of a long time, about 5 or 6 years.
0: Thank you.
1: I'm 92 years old and I'm disabled. Okay. And I'm hard of hearing. That's why I'm on the speakerphone.
0: Okay.
1: But I've got something that bothers me. In the past, I've heard you mention that attending Mass on TV doesn't suffice for your Sunday obligation of going to Mass.
0: Right.
1: I go to Mass every day on TV, on a weekday and a Sunday, you know.
0: Yeah.
1: And if it doesn't suffice for anything, why did they even put it on the network then?
0: That's a great question. A really good question. So with regard to Sunday obligation, I'm going to go out on a limb and say, given your disability, you're not able to get to Mass the way you once were. And so you're dependent, I guess, on other people. But you also have, because of your disabilities, difficulty, I'm guessing, going to Mass. Would that be true?
1: Yes, that's true.
0: Okay. So God understands that, and you are not committing any sin. And your obligation to go to Mass on Sunday is effectively abrogated. It's effectively commuted or dispensed, depending on which term you want to use. So you might say Sunday obligation under your circumstances doesn't really apply to you. You don't have that obligation given the circumstances.
1: Okay.
0: So it's a good thing that you watch Mass on TV because it's what we could say is it's the next best thing. It's not being there. Like, let's say, you know, someone you really love, to be present in the same room, sitting next to that person, hearing them, seeing them, etc. That's the best thing. But a phone call is the next best thing if you can't see that person in person. But between the two options, you'd probably rather be in the person's direct presence than a phone call if you could have one or the other, right?
1: Yes, my biggest concern is the communion, the spiritual, and the the term they use.
0: Yeah, I know what you mean—a spiritual communion, an active spiritual communion. It's a beautiful thing. So don't get me wrong, and if I gave you the wrong impression, I apologize. But you're doing a good thing, and it's a meritorious good thing to be able to watch Mass online or on TV. That's great. And it's there primarily for people who can't get to Mass. But the issue of the Sunday obligation is a separate thing. And that's where I think, and I'm really glad you brought it up, because I think some people still labor under this misconception after COVID that they can just sit at home and watch Mass online and not get up and go to Mass. And that's where some people misunderstand. But that doesn't apply to you.
1: Okay. Well, that's what I thought, but I wanted to be sure I was correct, you know.
0: Yeah, absolutely. May I ask you a question, sir?
1: Sure.
0: So you go back to the early 1930s, it sounds like, right?
1: Oh, yes.
0: What was it like? What was it like for you as a, let's see, you would have been seven, you would have been an adolescent boy during World War II, right?
1: Yes, I remember Pearl Harbor.
0: What was that like?
1: I wasn't a Catholic then. Okay. I remember hearing it on the radio. When Roosevelt came on the radio and said, "We're at war, Japan attacked Pearl Harbor."
0: Yeah.
1: And everybody was just shocked with that. They couldn't believe it.
0: I bet.
1: But I wasn't a Catholic until my mother was Catholic, but she didn't have me baptized until I was 12. And so I made my first communion and the whole works the same year.
0: So you would have been making your first communion around 1941, thereabouts?
1: 1945.
0: Okay.
1: Yeah.
0: So you remember the end of the war. You probably remember VE Day.
1: Oh, yes.
0: VJ Day and all that. Yeah. What was that like? Yeah. I mean, just from your memory, what was it like to be alive then and experiencing that?
1: It was a great feeling. It was a great feeling. You felt proud to be an American. You heard people cheering and in the streets, and I'm getting kind of sentimental here, but it was exhilarating experience. As a kid, I remember that, how happy we all were and joyful that the war was over.
0: Yeah.
1: And some of our loved ones were coming home that, you know, had made it through the war.
0: Did you lose anybody in your family or in your neighborhood?
1: No.
0: No?
1: No, okay. I didn't.
0: Okay.
1: I remember seeing a lot of gold stars in windows, but I didn't really even understand what that was at the time.
0: What was it like to have ration cards when you were that age?
1: Terrible.
0: Yeah.
1: You went there and you'd go to the meat counter and it would be bare. You'd have a meat stamp that you could get meat on certain days. And it was wasn't very good.
0: So the ration card, it said you, and I still have my mom's ration cards when she was a kid. She was born in 1940, but they're still kicking around somewhere. I'd like to find them. But the fact that you were rationed a certain amount of flour or sugar or what have you, coffee, didn't mean you could necessarily get it, right? It may not be there, right?
1: No, you couldn't hardly buy coffee at all. Coffee hardly was available. It was very, you had to know the grocer to get a coffee, pound of coffee.
0: Yeah. So as you look back in your long life, you look back to a different world, a different time. Culture was different. United States of America was different then, wasn't it?
1: Yes. Yes, it was. People were proud to be American. You didn't see any fooling around with the flag and stuff. That was honored. And people were just had a good spirit about being an American.
0: Yeah. You've seen a tremendous change in your lifetime from that world to this world now. What advice would you give to people listening now, you know, since you've seen so much in your own life? Any advice you have for others? Your younger brothers and sisters?
1: Well, one thing, don't believe in communism and socialism. They don't work. It's proven over the years that they don't work. Look at countries that have had, they're down to nothing. Look at a country that's got Democratic Republic. It's the greatest country in the world.
0: Absolutely. Tell me what you think of this audio. Cyrus is going to play something for you now. And maybe you can remember where you were when you heard this.
2: Yesterday, December 7th, 1941, a date which will live in infamy. The United States of America was suddenly and deliberately attacked by naval and air forces of the Empire of Japan. No matter how long it may take us to overcome this premeditated invasion, the American people in their righteous might will win through to absolute victory.
0: That's got to bring you back, Don.
1: Oh, yes. We were sitting in our farmhouse in Fisher Lake, Wisconsin. It's in the Upper Peninsula and Wisconsin borders. Mm-hmm. We lived on a farm. Then we were sitting around the table that night when that came on the radio, which we had, you know, a battery radio at that time. We didn't have any electric either.
0: Yeah.
1: We were all sitting around a table with the oil lamps, and that came on, and we were just amazed that that happened.
0: That was like your 9/11, before 9/11.
1: Oh, it was like 9/11, exactly. Mm-hmm. Well, I sure appreciate your show, and then I'd like to have you pray for my wife, Emily. She died earlier this year in May. We had been married almost 71 years.
0: Oh, my.
1: So keep her in your prayers.
0: My condolences, Don, and may she rest in peace, and may perpetual light shine upon her. Amen. And we'll ask everybody to pray for Emily.
1: Thank you, and we listen to you every day, and we pray for you, too.
0: Thank you. Thank you. Man, I wish I could just hang out with you for a week and hear all your stories.
1: Thank you. I wish I could. I'm getting where I can't remember them a lot, but it's amazing that even I had the recall I did today, because sometimes I don't have good recall, you know.
0: And God bless you. You've seen a lot, Don. Thank you. Real quick, I just want to put this in there. I don't think I've ever talked about this, but when I was about 25, I was invited to join the Knights of Columbus, and so I did. And the council that I joined had a ton of guys who were World War II vets. And I mean, you know, dozens of them. So these guys in 1985, when I joined the Knights of Columbus, they were, you know, not ancient yet, but I mean, they were up there. And it was, to me, like this old man's club. That was my misperception of it. And I remember going to a couple of the meetings, and there were, Cyrus, try to picture this, you know, there are like 50 guys in this council, and they're all sitting around, and, you know, there was a beer bar in the Knights of Columbus Hall. Nothing unusual. And these guys who fought in World War II, and even before that, there's some like old timers who go back, you know, like toward the First World War era. And I couldn't be bothered to sit and just talk to them because I thought, man, these are just old guys. I have nothing in common with them. And I didn't go to the meetings. And I tell you, I've kicked myself many times since then. If only I had had the presence of mind. I was sitting with these historians who could have shared so much with me if I just sat there and listened to them and asked them questions. And I can't go back to that, but I wish I could.
3: The folly of youth. Yeah. I see it happen with my own kids, and we go and visit the grandparents, and I know they have so many things that they would love to share with the grandkids, but grandkids just are not interested. And
0: I know.
3: It's like such a missed opportunity, and you can tell them that, and it does not sink in.
0: Like, yeah, it's like, hello, McFly, you know? Yeah,
3: right.
0: McFly, that's what I say to myself now. I mean, these are guys who were in the Army and the Navy, and they stormed Iwo Jima, and they, you know, all of this stuff, and even older than that, and I had it all at my fingertips. I could have hung out with these guys, and I didn't.
3: Yeah, the story that unfortunately are lost. So we'll take that as a lesson. If you're a young person listening, go talk to your grandparents. Yeah. If you're lucky enough that they're still around, go talk to them.
0: Have them tell you their stories. Ask them for their memories.
3: Because that's your story. Mm-hmm. Their memories, that's your story. That's why you're here. Yeah. You wouldn't be here if it wasn't for them. This goes back full circle to the beginning of the show where you shared that photo of your family.
0: Oh, yeah.
3: And hopefully some of those kids will be asking you your stories, Patrick.
0: Many years from now.
3: Many, many years
0: from now. I remember Granddad. And that's actually one reason. It's a good point you're making there, Cyrus. On my Substack, about roughly half the articles are for like instructional things, faith-related, Bible-related. And probably the other half would be just like true stories of things that happened to me in my life. And one reason why I write these is because I want my downstream generation relatives, my great-grandkids, grandkids and such, to be able to know a little bit about their grandfather that they wouldn't otherwise ever get to know. So these are kind of like memoirs for what they're worth, because future generations, like I wish I could know anything about my grandparents beyond just some basic things that I know. I don't really know very much at all. I have to hear from older relatives, and there are not too many of them left anymore. I don't know anything about my great-grandparents, not a single thing other than their names. And yep. Like where they're from. And same. I wish now. So strike while the iron is hot. Take advantage of these opportunities while they're there, because eventually they won't be. And you'll be left saying, like me, why didn't I take the time to do it? So do it. All right. Well, on that happy note, God bless us all. We'll take a break. We'll come back in 21 hours or something like that. Till then, I'll pray for you. Please pray for me.
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6: 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New York Senator Chuck Schumer is demanding answers on a nationwide license plate surveillance camera program. The Democrat wants more information on what Flock Safety does with data following reports of hacked cameras and stolen decryption keys.
7: It logs what your car looks like, exactly when and where you drove past. It keeps a history of your trips that agencies across the country can reach.
6: Schumer wrote a letter to Flock requesting more details, demanding personal data not tied to a crime be deleted from Flock servers. Flock has deployed its cameras in 49 states. A Southern California real estate agent taken into custody at Los Angeles International Airport yesterday is accused of working as an unregistered agent of the Chinese government. FBI agents say 34-year-old Wan Ying Zong of Irvine was

0: arrested as she tried to board a flight to Shanghai, China.
1: According to the complaint, Jiang traveled to Seattle last year and allegedly surveilled the son of Taiwan's president and his family, taking photographs and video, collecting license plate information, and then sending that material to Chinese handlers.
0: Janice McBree-Fryer reports that another unnamed person is accused of working with her. Zhang is expected to make her initial appearance in U.S. District Court in Los Angeles today. The Swiss Guard has announced preparations for the 500th anniversary of the sack of Rome. On May 6th in 1527, the Pontifical Swiss Guard defended Pope Clement VII with extraordinary courage and unwavering loyalty. On that occasion, 147 guards lost their lives, while 42 comrades escorted the Pope to safety. Colonel Christopher Graff, commander of the Pontifical Swiss Guard, said in a statement, "We want to show the values of that time are still present today." I'm Mary Graham for Relevant Radio News.
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5: Welcome, friends, to The Inner Life, the show that's all about spiritual direction. I'm your host, Deacon Patrick Conley. Thanks so much for tuning in today. And you know what? Since I'm grateful, here's a little treat for you today. This has only happened maybe one other time in the history of the show. Here's a bonus back-to-school pun for you. That's right. Here it comes. I asked a witch what her favorite subject in school was, and she answered, spelling. Okay, there you go. That's free of charge. So are your kids or grandkids headed back to school this week? Maybe they've already started. Maybe they've got another precious week, but 'tis definitely the season. And in honor of back to school and all the benefits of a good education, we're doing a little show we like to call Ask Me Anything today. Our priest spiritual director will field any question you might have about the Bible, faith, church, sacraments, morals, whatever's on your mind and heart that ties in with our faith. We're opening up the phone lines early today, too, so call in now. Our toll-free studio line, sponsored by the Catholic Order of Foresters. The number is 888-914-9149. That's 888-914-9149. And we'll also take questions over email. Email them to innerlife@relevantradio.com. And while we wait for your questions to come in, let's say hello to our spiritual director today. Back with us is Father Dave Heaney. Father Dave is a priest of the Archdiocese of Los Angeles. He holds a master's degree in counseling. He's a published author. And he currently is the pastor of St. Bruno Catholic Church in Whittier, California. Father Dave, welcome back. Good to be with you again.
7: Thank you, Deacon Patrick. And I love the pun because the seminary was a boarding school, so I learned to surf.
5: Did you really?
7: Yeah, no. You know what? I'm here in Southern California. I used to go to the beach every day off, but I could never get surfing. I couldn't actually even sit on the board. So I didn't qualify as a true Southern California kid.
5: Well, let me assure you, as a Midwestern Wisconsin boy here, whatever you were able to do is, I'm sure, far beyond what I would be able to do at any time in my life, really.

0: surfboard. So
1: there you go.
0: Kudos. Kudos to you. Well, Father, you frequently told us, but I want you to tell us again, especially since we're doing an Ask Me Anything show today. And again, the number 888-914-9149 with any question regarding the church, faith, moral, spirituality, anything that you have, 888-914-9149. But you've told me that you kind of do this sort of thing on a weekly basis, right?
1: I do. Here at St. Bruno, every Sunday afternoon after the noon mass, which just allows us, because it's not a mass right afterwards, so we can kind of go on as long as we need to. But every Sunday after the noon mass, I invite all our parishioners, anyone who has any questions about our faith whatsoever, to stay after the mass, and we can have a Q&A session with them. I'm the son of a scientist. I grew up asking questions, and I think asking those questions brought me to faith. I always say that kind of science brought me to faith because of that whole dynamic of asking questions and actually getting good answers, too. So that was fortunate. It's actually my favorite event during the week. I'm just very honored when people stay and they ask a question because I know it's important to them. And there's no such thing as a bad question. They can ask something that's really deep or something very shallow. It doesn't matter. They know that every single Sunday here at St. Bruno, whatever their question is, there will be someone that will respond to it, and hopefully it'll be a response that they find helpful. So, yeah, every Sunday I do an Ask Me Anything, maybe inspired by Patrick Madrid, who is the maestro of this event. I mean, there's no one better than Patrick. And Bishop Barron often encourages priests to do that as well. So for 2 years now, I've been doing it, and I really enjoy it. And we just did it yesterday, and we had a great time, and looking forward to next week.
0: Yeah, absolutely. I think it's a very inspirational thing to do, and it opens up the whole realm of possibilities. Because, man, yeah. I tell you, I've studied the Bible and theology for a number of years now as a devout Protestant, but then in my conversion to Catholicism some 16 years ago now, it's just only continued and grown. And I got to say, Father, that you know, for my part anyway, it's true that the questions never cease. There's always something to ask, some way to go deeper. Yeah.
1: Absolutely. I still ask questions. I do a lot of research. I dedicate every evening to answering every email I get the same day that it comes in. And then doing research on all those questions is a great joy, because any time that we have our questions answered, you know, I see this when I teach in our class, in our school. If I ask a question, or if I'm teaching something, and I can look at the student's face, and I can tell when a student is not getting it. They kind of have a frown, or they just have a serious look. But when someone suddenly understands, the student smiles. Hmm. And I think God designed us in such a way that when we finally understand something, it makes us happy. And, you know, one of the ways that we get new information is by asking questions. And then if there's something bothering us, we ask a question and we get an answer that settles that question, we smile. It makes us happy. So the whole Q&A process really it leads to a wonderful event. People get happier because they suddenly understand something better.
0: Yeah, very good. Father Dave Heaney is with us today. We're doing an Ask Me Anything show here today on The Inner Life. This is your chance to talk one-on-one with a Catholic priest about some question that you may have about regarding the faith, morals, spirituality, the Bible, whatever it is. Give us a call at 888-914-9149. Again, it's 888-914-9149. Or send us an email, innerlife@relevantradio.com. We got a few phone calls trickling in, but there's still plenty of room to call in. 888-914-9149. Let's start things off. Father, let's go to Pauline calling in from Maine. Good afternoon, Pauline, and welcome.
2: Hi, thank you. Yes, my question is, I've heard that the souls in purgatory cannot pray for themselves, but while they're in purgatory, can they pray for us, though?
1: That's a great question, and my kind of instant response would be no, because they themselves are in transition. They're not in a final state, and so they're not really in a position to kind of establish things for themselves or for anyone else. Certainly in heaven, they can intercede for you on your behalf to our Father in heaven, but I think purgatory is a time when they are kind of focused on their own purgation, their own understanding of what the consequences of their sin were, the temporal and final effects. So I think purgatory is a time when they are focused on their own transition, if you will, and look forward to the time. And we know that they will, in time, be in heaven with our Father, and then they can intercede for you. So I think during the time of purgatory, they're waiting for the time when they can intercede for you, but not yet.
0: Hmm. Very good. Thank you for that response, Father. Pauline, thank you so much for the call. Again, doing an Ask Me Anything show today. Any way that you have a question about the Catholic faith, about morals, spirituality, the Bible, whatever it is, give us a call, 888-914-9149. Again, 888-914-9149. Or you can send it to us in an email. And our email address is innerlife@relevantradio.com. We got an email that did come in from Brenda in Wisconsin. Father, this one's for you. Hello. Could you please tell me, she asks, if wearing a medal of Our Lady Mount Carmel on one side and the Sacred Heart of Jesus on the other side, can that be a replacement for the brown scapular?
1: Well, that's a very technical devotional question. And I would say that, kind of covering all devotionals, they're all good because they all direct you to our Father in heaven. They all direct you to our faith. So I don't think we want to get too technical about what can replace, what cannot replace, or, you know, what's, you know, legit. If you have a brown scapular, if you have these medals, they're all good because they all do the same thing. They bring you to our faith. They bring you to a deeper understanding of the love of God for you, especially through the intercession of the saints, you know, like St. Dominic, like all the devotions indicate. So I would just say, you know, fire all guns. they're all good and they all have a wonderful thing. So I wouldn't worry too much about kind of a replacement idea. The scapular, medals that have images on either side, medals that have images on one side, they all do the same thing. They all direct your attention to wonderful aspects of our faith, either the life of the saints, some theological event, some biblical story. So they're all good. So just rejoice in them all and let them do what they were designed to do, which is to bring you to a deeper understanding of our faith and the love of God for you.
0: Hey, that's a great response, Father. Thanks for that. And thank you for the question, Brenda. Our email address, if you'd like to email in, is innerlife@relevantradio.com, or give us a call, 888-914-9149. I was just musing there for a moment too, Father, that some people, you know, they have allergies or some other restrictions, their sensitivities at least towards things like wool that might prevent them from wearing a brown scapular, or particular metals that mm-hmm. might prevent them. So what I hear you saying, though, is that, you know, focus on the devotional aspect of it rather than exactly wearing exactly what's prescribed.
1: Yeah. I mean, if there's medical issues, there's medical issues that you have to pay attention to.
0: Right.
1: So exactly. No problem.
0: Okay. Very good. Brenda, thank you so much for that email. Let's go back to the phones now. Shannon is calling in from Northern California. Hello, Shannon. Welcome.
3: Hello. Thanks for taking my call. I was wondering, with regards to a breastfeeding mother, if she should stay in Mass or should leave Mass if the situation comes up where she needs to feed the baby during Mass.
1: So that is really an interesting question. I was actually at a Mass the other day, and it was a private Mass for a Legatus Business Club chapter. And one of the women had that event, and she actually did vacate the room and went to a room next door to do the breastfeeding. I think that actually makes sense. It's kind of a private event. It avoids, you know, kind of misunderstanding of the parishioners around you that might not know what's going on, especially if there's young people around. They may be confused what this is about. So my recommendation, again, this is not a hard and fast rule. It really is just kind of a matter of kind of appropriateness and politeness and etiquette. My view is if a breastfeeding event occurs, the best thing to do is to leave the church, to go into the vestibule or to some other place where that can occur. You're not putting in jeopardy your attendance at Mass. This is, you know, biblical. Jesus talks about, you know, if your bull falls into a ditch, take care of the bull before you go to the synagogue. So if there's something really important that has to happen, you have to take care of business. So no problem, but I would just say to avoid misunderstandings, to avoid, you know, people not knowing what's going on or just misunderstanding your situation, and to protect your dignity and privacy, this is not a hard and fast rule, but I would just say my advice would be to go to another place on the parish grounds for breastfeeding.
0: Okay, very good. Shannon, great question. Thank you so much for listening and for calling in to ask it today on our Ask Me Anything show. Father Dave Heaney is with us as our spiritual director, taking your comments and questions about any aspect of the Catholic faith at 888-914-9149, 888-914-9149, or send us an email, innerlife@relevantradio.com. Let's go now to Andy, calling in from Indiana. Hello, Andy, and welcome.
4: Hello, thanks for having me.
0: Yeah, you're welcome.
4: When I was 20 years old, I was involved in an auto accident and sustained major neurological injuries. I was in a coma 3 weeks to a month, and it was very difficult to regain what I've gained. And I'm still, the truth, I'm blessed. I've got so much back. But if I were to go in, I'm planning my advanced directives through CatholicLegacy.com. And if I was to go into another vegetative state for an extended period of time, I don't know if I could do it again. Would it be at all permissible to suspend artificial nutrition and hydration?
1: Andy, that's a really sensitive question. By the way, our parish, St. Bruno, just joined Catholic Legacy, so we'll be providing those services to our parishioners as well.
0: Nice.
1: So, and this advanced healthcare directive is extremely important. And if you think about it, it really is an act of love to your family and friends. So at a time when you might become incapacitated like you were when you were 20 years old, you know, the people that you designate to take care of business, you know, will have clear directions from you that are in line with our Catholic faith. So as far as food and water goes, so we don't consider those medicine. We don't consider food and water as medications. We consider them basically, you know, functional for human life. Unless they no longer provide the function that they are designed for. So, for example, if the food that someone is taking is actually simply feeding a cancer tumor and not actually being metabolized nutritionally for the person, then that food is no longer helpful. It's no longer doing what really God designed it for, what it is to do. So we normally keep food and water cannot be removed unless medical advisors, you know, doctors and nurses can say that this food and water is no longer providing metabolic aid to the patient. That's all covered in Catholic healthcare guidelines. So I'm sure you can find it there. But that's our understanding of it, Andy. If you are incapacitated in the future, food and water have to be provided for you all the way, unless it can be determined that it is no longer doing you any good. It's no longer providing any nutritional benefit to you. And that you can stipulate in your healthcare directives. And I'm glad you're on Catholic Legacy. Like I say, we've just joined it ourselves here at St. Bruno, and looking forward to how it can help people like yourselves and people in our parish to kind of help their family, you know, make the right decisions in a time when you are incapacitated. So great, important question, Andy. Thanks for calling.
0: Yeah, it is an important question. Thank you so much, Andy, for calling. CatholicLegacy.com is where you're going to find it. You can create your own Catholic will. You can do a Catholic healthcare directive there, wake, funeral, and cemetery guide, lots of things you can do there. So check it out at CatholicLegacy.com. Father Dave Heaney is with us. We're taking your calls at 888-914-9149 on an Ask Me Anything show today. Let's go back to our email. 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Barb is, she's writing in. She says, if you had a 24-year-old son who's doubting whether God exists and saying there's no real proof, how would you help him in his spiritual life to have a deeper understanding that there is a God who loves us? Any recommendations or other helpful information to help him expand his faith?
1: That's a great question, Barb, and actually is kind of one of the most common questions in these days today. First of all, I would say we don't want to look down on your son. He's questioning. He's asking questions, which is a good thing. We never want to denigrate the questions that he has. And look, belief in God is a challenge. It's not easy. It's, you know, we don't see God. We don't actually hear him like we do to the people around us. So if someone is looking for a God that is, you know, can speak you know, loudly, speak in English, appear before us, that person's going to be disappointed. And so we can understand that sometimes young people, since that's what sometimes they're looking for, say, well, there must not be a God. I would be a little patient with your 24-year-old son. The fact that he's asking questions is a good thing. What I would ask him to do, though, is to say, it's not enough to ask questions. It's what you have to do next is you have to take seriously, you have to take religion seriously and investigate. So it's not enough to simply say, well, I don't see God, there must not be one. The fact of the matter is, it is the longest standing feature of human life in our entire human span of history. It goes way, way back, millions of years, the idea that people understood that there was an afterlife, which is the archaeological sign of religion. So religion has been part and parcel of our human experience way before civilization, way before history. So what I would suggest to your son is, I'm glad you asked the question. I have no problem that you doubt. Now, the next step is you have to take investigation seriously and to investigate. You know, for instance, most cosmologists, most theoretical physicists today have come around to the idea of religion because of the Big Bang and because of the fine tuning of the universe. The Shroud of Turin actually is a remarkable scientific verification of the person of Jesus. So ask questions. Doubt is not a problem. You know, Mary had a doubt before the angel Gabriel. How can this be since I do not know man? So if you have a question, if you have doubt, you're in good company with Mary. But again, Mary asked a question seeking an answer. So it is one thing to be doubting, but it is irresponsible to leave it there and to not then undertake an investigation and to take kind of the religious impulse seriously. Mm-hmm. So I hope that helps, Barb. Thank you.
0: Yeah, yeah. Thank you for the email, Barb. Yeah, I think that there's all kinds of ways in which we when the questions start to mount up, we are at least tempted to throw our hands up in the air and say, well, I'll just never know, and then just leave the investigation thing that you were just talking about, Father, leaving mm-hmm. it aside. And that only gets us, it gets us nowhere, really, right? I mean, it doesn't help us progress in our understanding. Even if later we come out and we'd say, well, I don't agree with this, but at least we're conducting our investigation with integrity, right?
1: Integrity is everything. So yeah. It's one thing to question. It's another thing to seriously seek answers. Yeah. If someone seeks answers, then I'm happy with that person.
0: Are you seeking answers today? If so, give us a call. We're doing an Ask Me Anything show today here on The Inner Life with Father Dave Heaney. 888-914-9149. 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
0: Welcome back to The Inner Life today as we are doing an Ask Me Anything show. This is your chance to have a one-on-one with our spiritual director, Father Dave Heaney. Ask him anything about Catholic faith, morals, practice, whatever's on your mind and heart. We'd love to hear it. 888-914-9149, 888-914-9149, or send us an email, innerlife@relevantradio.com. Well, Father, we have a number of people calling in and emailing in. We'll get to them as we can. Let's go next to Amelia, calling in from Pico Rivera, California. Hello, Amelia. Welcome.
14: Good morning. How are you?
0: Doing well, thanks. Thanks for being here.
14: Thank you. The reason why I'm calling is my question is regards to purgatory. And a lady called earlier asking if they can pray for us, and I think, well, they need prayer, so they can't pray for us. Or my mom passed away 2 years ago, and I've been praying, you know, for her soul, and when I go to Mass, and I offer the Masses for her soul. How do you know when they're out of purgatory, or do you just perpetually pray for your loved one and for, you know, others?
1: Thank you, Amelia. And by the way, thank you, neighbor. Pico Rivera is a neighbor to Whittier, where I'm at here, St. Bruno here. That's a great question. And, you know, I'm sorry to hear about your mother's passing. I'm glad that you're praying for the repose of her soul. But, you know, the short answer is, Amelia, we don't know. We have no idea how much time someone spends in purgatory. It's just not given to us. It's something that we can't know. God in his wisdom decided to keep that to himself. So I don't think there's any problem continuing to pray. If you're praying for the repose of your soul of your mother, what is that? That is a prayer of love. It's a beautiful prayer of love for your mother. God knows exactly where to place that prayer. If your mother is already in heaven, you know, God knows where to place that prayer. God will receive it well. So your heart is in the right place. Your prayer is in the right place. You're welcome to continue praying it. But we just don't know when or how long anyone is in purgatory. But your prayers for your mother are always good. And our Lord God knows exactly where to place them at every time. So yeah. Keep on praying. No problem.
0: Amen to that. Amelia, great question. I'm sure many people have had that question, and it's a good one. It's a good one to know. And I love the response too, Father, that yep, God won't toss those prayers aside, but he will apply them exactly where they're needed.
1: Exactly.
0: So yeah,
1: right.
0: So grateful for that because he's a loving heavenly father. Thanks be to God for that, right? Thank you, Amelia. Thanks for the question there. Let's go back to email for a second here. Connie writes in and she asks, my understanding of the Catholic vision for marriage is that it is faithful, fruitful, and forever. If someone has never felt the desire to raise children, would you say that they're not called to marriage? I've heard of chaste marriages, but I am not sure this is currently allowed. What advice would you have in discerning married life as one's vocation?
1: So, Connie, your instincts are correct.

0: be, they have to make a vow of fidelity, to be married forever, and to be open to the possibility of children. So yeah, a couple's can have the first two. I'm glad about that. But that doesn't qualify for a Catholic marriage. Catholic marriage is profoundly oriented towards the openness to the possibility of new life. Mm-hmm. So all three have to be there for there to be a Catholic marriage. And again, we can't guarantee children, but a couple has to be open to the possibility of children. And if they do have a child, that they bring it to term. So hope that helps, Connie. Thanks for that great question.
1: Great question, Connie. And I think you were leading right into another email question. We got this one from Mary. Mary says, if a couple cannot have children, are they to presume that God does not want them to have children or that they are not capable of caring for children? When they mourn, what do they tell themselves about God?
0: I don't think that's the right conclusion, that God doesn't want them to have children. There are other ways that this couple can have children. And of course, one of the most beautiful ways is adoption or even fostering children. Many, many couples go that route. As a matter of fact, my own parents were actually told by doctors that they couldn't have children, and they were in the process of adopting when all of a sudden I showed up. So I surprised them. You know, the fact that a couple can't medically themselves or physically themselves have children is not a sign that God doesn't want them to have children, because there are these other avenues. But all of this is by way of saying that a couple doesn't have a right to a child. You know, couples have to be open to the possibility of children, but they can't claim it as a right, because every life is a gift from God. It's not something that can be demanded or owed. So every gift is God's free-willed gift of love to the world, to a family and to the world and to the church. But it is God's initiative, if you will. And so we accept that. So a couple can't say, I deserve to have a child. They can never say that. So every child has to be taken as a gift. So if a couple can physically have a child, God bless them. If not, there are other ways that they can still share in family life by having an adoption or a foster child, which are absolutely beautiful ministries. So the door's not closed. There are other avenues open to them.
1: Yeah, very good. Well, they keep on rolling. Thank you so much, Mary, for that question. Thank you for emailing it in. Our email address is innerlife@relevantradio.com. Our phone number is 888-914-9149. Father Dave Heaney's with us. We're doing an Ask Me Anything show today. 888-914-9149 or innerlife@relevantradio.com. We're going to go back to the phones now. Let's go to Richard calling in from Carlsbad, California. Hello, Richard, and good morning.
2: Hi, good morning.
0: Good morning.
1: Go ahead.
2: I was wondering, the Rosary, are all the mysteries, of like the joyful mysteries and luminous mysteries, geared toward Jesus?
0: Yeah, all the mysteries are geared towards our Lord. The first three mysteries are largely based on events in Jerusalem at the Passion of Christ or the life of Christ. And the luminous mysteries have kind of a broader context. They're not required. You're not required to pray the mysteries or to meditate on the mysteries. When you're saying the rosary, you can meditate on anything that you want. The rosary is a meditation tool. So it kind of lulls your brain by the constant repetitions of Hail Marys and Our Fathers to kind of be in kind of a meditative state where you can think very deeply and allow God's voice to come to you. You can pray the rosary about your job, about your family, about world events, about whatever's on your mind, or you can certainly meditate on the life events of Jesus and the church. So feel free to meditate on the rosaries as you like, or to meditate on anything as you like during the rosaries, because they're all designed to deepen your faith and to bring you closer to our Father in heaven. So I hope that helps.
1: Thank you, Richard.
2: It does.
1: Yeah.
2: Good. And a rosary means a crown of roses, right?
0: The rosary comes from the fact that the beads of the rosary were actually made from crushed rose petals. So villagers and peasants who were

0: or lived near monasteries admired the fact that the monks would pray the 150 psalms every single day. And they wanted to imitate that, but they didn't know Latin and they didn't have scriptures with them. So instead of doing 150 psalms, they would do 150 Hail Marys. And to help them keep track, to help them keep count, they would make these beads and tie them together to make what we call a rosary. And it was called a rosary because the original beads were made by crushed rose petals. How that happens, I don't know. But they loved the fact that as they were praying the rosary, they would have this aroma of the rose with them, which is kind of the traditional aroma of Mary. The rosary comes from the material of the rosary, rose petals. Obviously rosaries are made of all kinds of things today. You know what? The other day, somebody came up to me on Sunday. I bless about 20 things every Sunday after Mass. Somebody came up to me with a rosary the other day and asked me to bless it. And literally the beads of the rosary were miniature baseballs.
1: Really?
0: That's yeah, I've never seen anything like that. It was fascinating. Huh. But, they were giving it to an athlete, son of theirs. And whatever works. I mean, the beads can be made of anything. That doesn't matter. Obviously, rosaries now are sometimes pieces of jewelry. They're very beautiful and very ornate. But the term rosary comes from the original material of the beads, which was crushed and compacted rose petals. Mm. Beautiful.
1: Yeah, that's very good. Richard, hope that helps. Appreciate the call. Thanks for listening as well. Let's go now to Lori, who's calling in, I think, with another rosary question. She's calling in from Los Angeles. Hello, Lori, and good morning.
2: Good morning. When did the luminous mysteries of the rosary come about? I just learned the first three series.
0: Yeah, they were actually written and composed by Pope St. John Paul II. So what the actual date was, I can't tell you. But his pontificate was my ordination year, 1978, up into the early, 2005 or something like that. Mm-hmm. And so sometime during pontificate of Pope St. John Paul II, he created the luminous mysteries.
1: 2002, I think, if what I'm remembering is right. But yeah.
0: 2002.
1: Yeah.
0: All right.
1: Yeah.
0: So that's when they started by none other than my mentor and my person I consider to be the greatest pope of all time, Pope St. John Paul the Great.
1: Mm-hmm. Yeah, very good. Lori, yeah, go ahead. Do you have another question?
2: Is it necessary to say them at a certain day of the week, or can I just stick with the first three series?
0: Lori, believe it or not, you can do whatever you like. Now, there is a tradition that has, joyful, sorrowful, and glorious mysteries, and the luminous mysteries are traditionally said on certain days. I think the luminous mystery is on Thursday. But you can do whatever you like. The rosary is a private devotion. Okay, so it's a private devotion. You can say it any way that you like. You can meditate on the mysteries. You can meditate on anything. You can meditate on your family. You can meditate on your job. You can meditate on any problems that you're facing. You don't have to meditate. You don't have to use the mysteries at all, or you can use them in any order that you want. So it's very flexible, very free form, and very much adapted to the needs of each person who's praying it. As an example, sometimes the Fatima prayers are included in between the decades. That's an option. You can either do it or not do it. So it's a beautiful prayer devotion that is very flexible, and it can be adapted to whatever the needs that you find important. So any way that you like, Lori, the rosary is for you.
1: Okay, very good. Love it. Lori, thanks for the call. Appreciate that. Let's go back to email now. Jean is writing in, from Madison, Wisconsin. Jean writes, I have been away from the sacraments and Mass for years. I want to return, but I'm overwhelmed about a first confession. I can't remember all the sins, even how long I've been away. So how do I prepare for that first confession upon return?
0: Beautiful question, Jeannie. Yeah. And it's my honor to hear confessions every Saturday. And I actually frequently get that. And the fact that I frequently get it is good news, because it does mean that people who have been away for a long time are finding the inspiration to come back. And so what I often do, they'll say it's been 10 years, it's been 20 years, it's been 30 years, that kind of thing. And I'll often say, what stands out in your mind that you would like to confess? It is impossible to remember every single thing. And neither God nor the church requires you to remember every single thing. Don't forget, the very fact that you're coming back to confession says a huge amount about the goodness of your soul, and that you're seeking repentance, you're seeking to return to the Lord. So it's not necessary that you remember every single thing. But I often say, what stands out in your mind? And that actually helps people, because they tend to think, oh yeah, I remember that event, I remember this event. These are the things that really bother me. Those are the ones that they do remember. And then we have absolution. Now, here's the key thing. If after confession, you're driving home and you suddenly remember that you forgot to mention something, that sin is forgiven. Because remember, we say at the end of confession, for these and all the sins of my life, I am sorry. And then the priest will forgive all those sins. Now, I know some priests say this or that, but just take the word seriously. All of your sins are forgiven. And so, Jesus makes it very easy to come back. You know, if you hurt someone in your family, they may remember it and exact vengeance on you forever or for certainly many years. But with our Lord, he doesn't want that. He wants you to come back and to look forward to the future of your life and the faith. So he makes confession very easy. So I hope a lot of this depends on the particular priest that you go to in confession. I hope that you find someone very kind and very merciful. But the idea is that no one expects you to remember everything. No human person possibly can. So try to think of the things that most affect you, that you most remember, that are the more serious, and confess those, and then you're done. If you remember other things later on, don't worry about those. Those are forgiven, and you can move forward in peace and confidence in the love of God. So I hope all goes well in confession, Jeannie, and welcome back. And may just God bless you and reward you for your desire to come back and your repentance.
1: I know it. I love it. Jean, thank you so much for the call or for the email. And I'm grateful that the Lord is moving in your heart to come back to the Catholic Church. And one more thing I might add is that tomorrow we're doing a show on examination of conscience, which could be a good lead in to making a good return confession, as it mm-hmm. were. So thanks for listening, Gene. Really appreciate that. Father Dave Heaney is with us today. We're doing an Ask Me Anything show. 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Stay with us. We'll be right back.
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1: Welcome back to The Inner Life. So grateful you've joined us today. I'm Deacon Patrick Conley. My thanks to Charles Beery, our producer, and to Tim Hine, who's, boy, he's got his work cut out for him today as we're doing an Ask Me Anything show. He's on the phones for us, and you are keeping him busy. Thank you for listening. Thanks for calling in with all your questions. We'll get to them as much as we can here with our spiritual director, Father Dave Heaney, pastor of St. Bruno Catholic Church in Whittier, California. Let's go back to the phones. Let's go to Julio calling in from Austin, Texas. Hello, Julio. Welcome.
17: Hello. How's everybody doing today?
1: Doing great. Thank you. Welcome.
17: Yeah. First time caller. I wanted to call in today because I'm really, really, really struggling with this situation. I want to start by saying I was born in the Catholic Church. I was baptized in the Catholic Church, but I strayed away for like 40, 50 some odd years, and I'm just now coming back to the Catholic Church. My question
0: Welcome
17: is,
0: back.
17: I'm struggling very, very much so with a porn addiction. Mm-hmm. And I've been to confession several times already. At my Catholic church that I started going to. I'm struggling with these severe thoughts that come into my mind constantly. And it's so, I guess what I wanted to ask is, what do I do in that situation when I have fallen out of grace again? And I guess number two is, do I need to let my pastor at the church know about this? And I guess number three is it okay to seek therapy for this?
0: So Julio, great questions. I'm so glad you called. This is such an important one, especially now. You know, at the beginning of the program, Deacon Patrick mentioned that I have a master's degree in marriage and family counseling from USC. And I can tell you that we spent an entire year dealing with addictions or dealing with this kind of compulsive behaviors. It used to be thought that cocaine and nicotine were the most addictive substances. And that's been replaced in the modern time and today, because now I think every mental health person understands that pornography now is the number one addictive behavior that's captivating the country, maybe the world right now. Part of the reason is because it doesn't cost anything. You know, to get cocaine or even alcohol costs money. Some of it's illegal. But pornography is one click away. And because it is so easy, it becomes very, very rapidly addictive. So, Julio, thank you for calling in. Thank you for your honesty. I can tell you that you're in company with many, many millions of people around the world because of the internet, and because of the ease of getting this material. It's self-addicting because it provides a good feeling, and all addictions are a chasing of feelings, whether it's alcohol or cocaine or heroin or adrenaline or whatever it is, or pornography. It's all the same. It all has the same underlying motive, which is chasing a good feeling. But the feeling doesn't last very long, and so it goes away, and so we want to get the cocaine again, we want the heroin again, or we want the pornography again. So it's a cycle, it's a repeating thing that happens for all addictions, Julio. So the way forward, there's a couple of techniques that you can use, and that is to know what is the trigger. What starts the temptations? First of all, just having temptations itself is not a sin. Jesus himself was tempted in the desert for three very selfish temptations, which he rebuffed, he rejected, but nevertheless, he received them. So the fact that Jesus received these temptations can help you understand that receiving temptations, getting these thoughts in your minds by itself, is not sinful. You can't stop them from coming. There's nothing you can do to stop your brain from sending you imageries. So the thing to do is to think about what often triggers these things. Could it be a billboard that you see on the freeway? Could it be clickbait that you see on your laptop? Could it be something that you see on TV? If you kind of think ahead, what are the kinds of things that start me on that path? That can be very helpful. Because now you're kind of stepping outside of it and above it and looking at it objectively and saying, there's that billboard that gets me thinking. There's that clickbait on the side of my laptop screen that gets me thinking about it. There's that email that gets me going. So I think that's a good thing to know about yourself, Julio. What are the things that get you triggered for these? And then perhaps to have next to your laptop, next to your TV, next to someplace, is maybe some sacred images, statues of Jesus, statues of Mary, so that you always have a counter image to look at, as opposed to the thing that's coming on your laptop. And I think those are little techniques. They're not guaranteed. They're not foolproof. But they're little techniques that use the way that God designed our brain to counter the temptations that come. So having perhaps some sacred images around your laptop, having some sacred images around your television, having sacred images around your house all over the place on your phone can help you remind you, here's that temptation again, but here is another thing that I can think about that counters that. As far as telling your pastor about it, If you give in to the temptations, that's what confession is for. And that's the only place that you have to talk about it. That's the only place that you have to mention it. And it may take a time. It may take a struggle. The addictions are strong. They're very powerful. So, look, you're never going to be perfect, Julio, but you can be honest. So just, if these things happen, just say, okay, once again, I fell down. No problem. I will go to confession and start over again with God's grace. But I think some of these techniques that you can use, having these sacred images around the places that are normally the triggers for pornography, having sacred images around those places can help you with a counter temptation, a temptation to love, a temptation for faith, a temptation to prayer. And that can, those are some of the things that might help. So thank you, Julio, for calling in. A very important question. Thank you.
1: Yes, very important indeed, and pervasive in our society today, as Father Dave just said. So, Julio, I'm grateful that you were vulnerable enough and courageous enough to call in and ask the question. Let me also throw out there another, just one resource for you, integrityrestored.com. Mm-hmm. One of our spiritual directors works with them, but that's great. Integrityrestored.com, great place to go when dealing with, whether you or some loved one is dealing with pornography and pornography addiction. Thank you, Julio. Appreciate it. Let's go to Claudia now, calling in from Red Bank, Tennessee. Hello, Claudia. Welcome.
15: Thank you very much. I listen to you often. I appreciate your program very much. And Father, you have, some of the comments that you made have helped me in my struggles. And I appreciate that. The one that I especially called about is how to be a good mother to my 28-year-old. Even I've raised him since he was 8 weeks, but I am his grandmother. So I'm a senior citizen. I am often thought of as clinging to things that are old, if you will. And the important one is my faith, for sure. And this 28-year-old says he's an atheist, or looks at other gods, but he's searching for God. He was raised Catholic, but never confirmed. And in his early teen years, he started a life that I didn't really understand until maybe the last 2 years. And I don't know how to handle all of his questions about God. And I know I'm not his only source of that, of answers especially. But he keeps coming back to things in the Old Testament. Is God a moral monster? Why did he ask the Canaanites to kill people? And I think I'm going to
1: jump in, Claudia, just to give Father a chance to, because we're getting low on time. Fine. Appreciate it.
0: So first of all, Claudia, because he's 28, he's a fellow adult. So you don't have any kind of parental or grandparental kind of role over him, except as a fellow adult. So you want to respect his journey. But you know what? On my website, which is simply DAVEHENEY, DaveHeney.com, I have an article called Old Testament Violence that specifically addresses that issue of God in the Old Testament. So DaveHeney.com, Old Testament Violence. I hope that you can find it and send it to him. And I hope that, and he can actually, my email's there. He can respond to it if he likes, and we can engage in a conversation ourselves. So thank you, Claudia.
1: That's fantastic. Thank you for that, Claudia. Really appreciate it. My apologies to those we couldn't get your question on the air, but that just tells me we need to do another show like this soon.
0: There you go.
1: Thank you, Father, for being with us. May we ask for your blessing, please?
0: Heavenly Father, you have given each of us an inquisitive mind. May our questions lead us to our salvation through Christ our Lord.
1: Amen. Wow. Thank you so much for being with us today as well. Keep those questions coming. That's how we grow in the faith. It's a great way of loving God with our mind as well. Tomorrow on the program, we're doing, as I mentioned earlier, a daily examination of conscience. What's that all about? With Father Rob Kroll. Stay tuned now for Mass with Father Rocky. And until next time, grace and peace.
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19: Relevant Radio invites you to pray the Angelus. The Angelus is an ancient prayer of the church centered on the mystery of the incarnation of Jesus.
20: The angel of the Lord declared unto Mary,
19: and she conceived of the Holy Spirit.
20: Hail Mary, full of grace, the Lord is with thee. Blessed art thou amongst women, and blessed is the fruit of thy womb, Jesus.
19: Holy Mary, Mother of God, pray for us sinners now and at the hour of our death. Amen.
20: Behold, the handmaid of the Lord.
19: Be it done unto me according to thy word.
20: Hail Mary, full of grace, the Lord is with thee. Blessed art thou amongst women, and blessed is the fruit of thy womb, Jesus.
19: Holy Mary, Mother of God, pray for us sinners, now and at the hour of our death. Amen.
20: And the Word was made flesh
19: and dwelt among us.
20: Hail Mary, full of grace, the Lord is with thee. Blessed art thou amongst women, and blessed is the fruit of thy womb, Jesus.
19: Holy Mary, Mother of God, pray for us sinners now and at the hour of our death. Amen.
20: Pray for us, O Holy Mother of God, that we may be made worthy of the promises of Christ.
19: And let us pray. Pour forth, we beseech you, O Lord, your grace into our hearts, that we to whom the incarnation of Christ your Son was made known by the message of an angel, may by his passion and cross be brought to the glory of his resurrection through the same Christ our Lord. Amen.
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0: In the name of the Father, and of the Son, and of the Holy Spirit.
1: Amen.
0: The Lord be with you.
1: And with your spirit.
0: Today's Mass is in honor of St. Faustina. She's known for promoting devotion to divine mercy. And we have a first-class relic of St. Faustina right here in our altar. And they're not easy to get. My brothers and sisters, let us acknowledge our sins and prepare ourselves to celebrate these sacred mysteries. I confess to Almighty God and to you, my brothers and sisters, that I have greatly sinned in my thoughts, in my words, in what I have done, in what I have failed to do, through my most grievous fault. Therefore, I ask Blessed Mary, our Virgin, all the angels and saints, and you, my brothers and sisters, to pray for me to the Lord our God.
2: May Almighty God have mercy on us, forgive us our sins, and bring us to everlasting life.
1: Amen.

0: Let us pray. Here is God our Savior, that as we rejoice in commemorating the Virgin, Blessed Faustina, we may be instructed by her loving devotion. Through our Lord Jesus Christ, your Son, who lives and reigns with you in the unity of the Holy Spirit, God forever and ever.
1: Amen.
0: Please be seated.
2: A reading from the letter of St. Paul to the Galatians. Brothers and sisters, I am amazed that you are so quickly forsaking the one who called you by the grace of Christ for a different gospel. Not that there is another. But there are some who are disturbing you and wish to pervert the gospel of Christ. But even if we or an angel from heaven should preach to you a gospel other than the one that we preach to you, let that one be accursed. As we have said before, and now I say again, if anyone preaches to you a gospel other than the one that you received, let that one be accursed. Am I now currying favor with human beings or God? Or am I seeking to please people? If I were still trying to please people, I would not be a slave of Christ. Now, I want you to know, brothers and sisters, that the gospel preached by me is not of human origin, for I did not receive it from a human being, nor was I taught it, but it came through a revelation of Jesus Christ, the word of the Lord.
1: Thanks be to God.
2: The Lord will remember his covenant forever.
1: The Lord will remember his covenant forever.
2: I will give thanks to the Lord with all my heart in the company and assembly of the just. Great are the works of the Lord, exquisite in all their delights.
1: The Lord will remember his covenant forever.
2: The works of his hands are faithful and just. Sure are all his precepts. Reliable forever and ever, wrought in truth and equity.
1: The Lord will remember his covenant forever.
2: He has sent deliverance to his people. He has ratified his covenant forever. Holy and awesome is his name. His praise endures forever.
1: The Lord will remember his covenant

0: The Lord be with you.
1: And with your spirit.
0: A reading from the Holy Gospel according to Luke.
1: Glory to you, Lord.
0: There was a scholar of the law who stood up to test Jesus and said, "Teacher, what must I do to inherit eternal life?" Jesus said to him, "What is written in the law? How do you read it?" He said in reply, "You shall love the Lord your God with all your heart, with all your being, with all your strength, and with all your mind, and your neighbor as yourself." He replied to him, "You have answered correctly. Do this, and you will live." But because he wished to justify himself, he said to Jesus, "And who's my neighbor?" Jesus replied, "A man fell victim to robbers as he went down from Jerusalem to Jericho. They stripped and beat him and went off, leaving him half dead. A priest happened to be going down that road, but when he saw him, he passed by on the opposite side. Likewise, a Levite came to the place, and when he saw him, he passed by on the opposite side. But a Samaritan traveler who came upon him was moved with compassion at the sight. He approached the victim, poured oil and wine over his wounds, and bandaged them. Then he lifted him up on his own animal, took him to an inn, and cared for him. The next day he took out 2 silver coins and gave them to the innkeeper with the instruction, "Take care of him. If you spend more than what I have given you, I shall repay you on my way back." Which of these three, in your opinion, was neighbor to the robber's victim? He answered, "The one who treated him with mercy." Jesus said to him, "Go and do likewise." The Gospel of the Lord.
1: Praise to you, Lord Jesus Christ.
0: Please be seated for a moment. It just so happens that today is the memorial, optional memorial, St. Faustina Kowalska. She died on this day in 1938. Her first class relic is the altar. And the gospel for today is not the gospel for St. Faustina. It's the gospel for Monday of the 27th week in ordinary time. But it fits her well because it's about the Good Samaritan. And that's all about mercy. So St. Faustina was canonized by St. John Paul II in the year 2000. And it turns out that when he was a young man, about age 18, in that area, he would walk by, if I remember correctly, the convent where St. Faustina was. I don't know if he knew her directly. He was only 18 years old, but they were in close physical proximity. I had never heard of the Chapel of Divine Mercy until after she was canonized. And when I remember one day getting the Catholic newspaper in Chicago, and the back page had like 50 parishes that were going to have Divine Mercy Sunday. Like, I'd never heard of that. It's an amazing devotion we've seen spread in our own time. We have the stained glass window right there of Divine Mercy because it's so central to a lot of things we do here, especially the Divine Mercy Chaplet Live with Drew every afternoon at 3 p.m. So the Lord gives us this parable about the Good Samaritan who is merciful, and we recall his words in the beginning of the 5th chapter of the Gospel of St. Matthew, the Sermon on the Mount, which is that stained glass window back there. And he says, "Blessed are the merciful, for they shall receive mercy." On Judgment Day, I guarantee it, none of us are going to tell God, "Just be fair." Just be just. Now, we're going to be begging for mercy. How do you receive mercy? You have to be merciful first. Notice, Jesus doesn't say, "Blessed are those who receive mercy, because then they will be merciful." It's not that way. It's the opposite. "Blessed are they who are merciful, they shall receive mercy." So we have to take the initiative on mercy. Now, about the parable of the Good Samaritan, I don't know about you, but I think I asked myself the question, will I be the Good Samaritan? Sometimes yes, and sometimes no. It would be a lot easier if the people who were injured could make an appointment in advance. Then I could plan on it. But how many times are like that priest or the, who was the other one there, the priest and the Levite, well, they're busy. I got to do something. That's the whole thing. So how do we train ourselves to be merciful? Because we don't usually have advance notice it's time to be merciful. I think we train ourselves to be merciful by every day going out of our way to help somebody else, even if it's just 1 minute. We make that deliberate choice, I need to go out of my way to help somebody. It could be as simple as making a phone call to somebody who's lonely or hurting or whatever, and listening to them for a minute or 5 minutes. Well, speaking about mercy, at the Shrine of Our Lady of Champion, they are staffed by the Fathers of Mercy, which is very providential, because the Shrine of Our Lady of Champion, as you know, is carrying out the message our Blessed Mother gave to Blessed Adele Bryce in 1859. And a part of that is to teach people to approach the sacraments fruitfully. And so the Fathers of Mercy are there every day to celebrate Mass and every day to hear confessions. And I don't know about you, but if I wanted to go to confession, I would want to go to a Father of Mercy rather than a Father of Justice. Yeah, I don't think they get a whole lot of takers. Fathers of Justice are on the right. Fathers of Mercy on the left. Huge line over there, right? Huge line over there. Later this week, there will be a big celebration in the Shrine of Our Lady of Champion in Wisconsin on October 8th, Thursday evening. The rosary procession outside commemorating the miracle of the fire, the day the city of Chicago burned down. Northern Wisconsin burned down, but anyone who got to the place of the shrine was saved. And the next day will be the solemnity of Our Lady of Champion, and Bishop Ricken will be there to celebrate the Mass. We will be broadcasting it, and I encourage you to pray on that day for the miracles that you need. Now please stand for the prayers of the faithful. For Holy Father, Pope Leo XIV, and all priests, and for an increase in holy vocations to the priesthood, we pray to the Lord.
1: Lord, hear our prayer.
0: For the church, that like St. Faustina, we may spread the message of divine mercy to the world, so that many souls who are far from God will come to trust in his great mercy, we pray to the Lord.
1: Lord, hear our prayer.
0: For an end to abortion, all crimes against the dignity of life, and for the success of all pro-life initiatives, especially the 40 Days for Life movement, we pray to the Lord.
1: Lord, hear our prayer.
0: For all marriages and families, that they will be strengthened by fidelity to Christ and the Church, we pray to the Lord.
1: Lord, hear our prayer.
0: For the living and deceased members of the Follett and Malone families for whom this Mass is being offered, we pray to the Lord.
1: Lord, hear our prayer.
0: For our St. Joseph, St. Gabriel, St. Nicholas, and Guardian Angel Society members, and for all the intentions received from our listeners and supporters, that Our Lady of Guadalupe will intercede for them, we pray to the Lord.
1: Lord, hear our prayer.
0: And for your own special intentions, especially the people who asked you to pray for them, we pray to the Lord.
1: Lord, hear our prayer.
0: Dear Father in heaven, we believe in your power and we trust in your mercy. We ask you our prayers through Christ our Lord.
1: Amen.
0: Please be seated. 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Blessed are you, Lord God of all creation, for through your goodness we have received the bread we offer you, fruit of the earth and work of human hands. It will become for us the bread of life.
1: Blessed be God forever.
0: Blessed are you, Lord, God of all creation, for through your goodness we have received the wine we offer you, fruit of the vine and work of human hands, it will become our spiritual drink.
1: Blessed be God forever.
0: Pray, sisters and brothers, that my sacrifice and yours may be acceptable to God, the Almighty Father.
1: May the Lord accept the sacrifice at your hands, for the praise and glory of his name, for our good and the good of all his holy church.
0: As we proclaim your wonders, O Lord, in the Virgin, St. Faustina, we humbly implore your majesty that as her merits are pleasing to you, so too our dutiful service may find favor in your sight, through Christ our Lord.
1: Amen.
0: The Lord be with you.
1: And with your spirit.
0: Lift up your hearts.
1: We lift them up to the Lord.
0: Let us give thanks to the Lord our God.
1: He is right and just.
0: It is truly right and just, our duty and our salvation, always and everywhere to give you thanks, Lord, Holy Father, Almighty and Eternal God. For in the saints who consecrated themselves to Christ, for the sake of the kingdom of heaven, it is right to celebrate the wonders of your providence, by which you call human nature back to its original holiness and bring it to experience on this earth the gifts you promised in the new world to come. And so, with all the angels and saints, we praise you as without end we acclaim, Holy, holy, holy, Lord God of hosts,
1: heaven and earth are full of your glory. Hosanna in the highest. Blessed is he who comes in the name of the Lord. Hosanna in the highest.
0: You are indeed holy, O Lord, and all you have created rightly gives you praise. For through your Son, our Lord Jesus Christ, by the power and working of the Holy Spirit, you give life to all things and make them holy, and you never cease to gather a people to yourself, so that from the rising of the sun to its setting, a pure sacrifice may be offered to your name. Therefore, O Lord, we humbly implore you, by the same Spirit graciously make holy these gifts we have brought to you for consecration, that they may become the body and blood of your Son, our Lord Jesus Christ, at whose command we celebrate these mysteries. For on the night he was betrayed, he himself took bread, and giving you thanks, he said the blessing, broke the bread, and gave it to his disciples, saying, take this, all of you, and eat of it. For this is my body, which will be given up for you.

In a similar way, when supper was ended, he took the chalice, and giving you thanks, he said the blessing, and gave the chalice to his disciples, saying, "Take this, all of you, and drink from it, for this is the chalice of my blood, the blood of the new and eternal covenant, which will be poured out for you and for many for the forgiveness of sins. Do this in memory of me."

the mystery of faith. We proclaim your death, O Lord, and profess your resurrection until you come again. Therefore, O Lord, as we celebrate the memorial of the saving passion of your Son, his wondrous resurrection and ascension into heaven, and as we look forward to his second coming, we offer you in thanksgiving this holy and living sacrifice. Look, we pray, upon the oblation of your church and recognizing the sacrificial victim by whose death you willed to reconcile us to yourself. Grant that we who are nourished by the body and blood of your Son and filled with his Holy Spirit may become one body, one spirit in Christ. May he make of us an eternal offering to you so that we may obtain an inheritance with your elect, especially with the most blessed Virgin Mary, Mother of God, with blessed Joseph, her spouse, with your blessed apostles and glorious martyrs, with St. Faustina and with all the saints, on whose constant intercession in your presence we rely for unfailing help. May the sacrifice of our reconciliation, we pray, O Lord, advance the peace and salvation of all the world. Be pleased to confirm in faith and charity your pilgrim church on earth with your servant, Leo our Pope, and Blaise our Bishop, the Order of Bishops, all the clergy, and the entire people you've gained for your own. Listen graciously to the prayers of this family whom you've summoned before you. In your compassion, O merciful Father, gather to yourself all your children scattered throughout the world. To our departed brothers and sisters, and to all who are pleasing to you at their passing from this life, give kind admittance to your kingdom. There we hope to enjoy forever the fullness of your glory. Through Christ our Lord, through whom you bestow on the world all that is good.

0: Deliver us, Lord, we pray, from every evil. 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
1: For the kingdom and the power and the glory are yours, now and forever.
0: Lord Jesus Christ, you said to your apostles, "Peace I leave you, my peace I give you." Look not on our sins, but on the faith of your church, and graciously grant her peace and unity in accordance with your will, who live and reign forever and ever.
1: Amen.
0: Peace of the Lord be with you always.
1: With your spirit.

0: Hashem. 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Blessed are those who are called to the supper of the Lamb. Lord, I am not worthy that you should enter under my roof, but only say the word, and my soul shall be healed. Our communion antiphon is, Behold, the bridegroom is coming. Come out to meet Christ the Lord. The body of Christ. The body of Christ. The body of Christ. The body of Christ.
1: For those of you watching or listening, we invite you to make a spiritual communion. I wish, my Lord, to receive you with the purity, humility, and devotion with which your most holy mother received you, with the spirit and fervor of the saints.

0: Let us pray. Renewed by partaking of this divine gift, we pray, O Lord our God, that by the example of St. Faustina, bearing in our body the death of Jesus, we may strive to hold fast to you alone, through Christ our Lord.
1: Amen.
0: The Lord be with you.
1: And with your spirit.
0: May Almighty God bless you, the Father, and the Son, and the Holy Spirit.
1: Amen.
0: Go forth, the Mass is ended.
1: Thanks be to God.
0: St. Michael the Archangel,
2: 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May God rebuke him, we humbly pray. And do thou, O Prince of heavenly hosts, by the power of God, cast into hell Satan and all the evil spirits who prowl about the world seeking your souls.
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9: Hey, welcome back to the show. It's great to have you with us on this Monday, this fall Monday, October 5th. We've got a little bit of some big news, a bit of an announcement today. This is going to be the last week of the Tim Glenkowski Show on Relevant Radio, at least for the foreseeable future. You never know what the Lord might have in the future, but we did want to share today that I took a new job. I accepted a job in a role that I begin on October 19th, and going to be sharing more about that publicly, you know, at a certain point of what role I took. But it's the kind of role or has the sort of schedule where it's not going to make sense or work for me to be able to do a daily radio show. You know, you might not see, I mean, it's a 30 minute show. It's a short show, but really my role at Amazing Parish and some schedule there is, and the board's support of me doing this show every day is really what's allowed me to do it every day. And the 30 minutes of time on the air, you know, often means a lot of preparation and a lot of, production work behind the scenes, which Gavin does so admirably and has done so admirably. But it's just the kind of thing, even with traveling, I have to travel more in this new role. And that can be challenging to get. I'm often in the airport these days, you know, with a big Relevant Radio equipment, briefcase that I carry around different places. So it's just not going to work practically for me to continue the show. And so I spoke with Father Rocky and spoke with Josh Raymond here, who's our vice president of programming and production. And we made this decision that this Friday, October 9th, will be the last show, at least for the foreseeable future, of the Tim Glenkowski Show. So it's been an incredible honor and a blessing and a privilege. Just want to thank, you know, first and foremost, Father Rocky, who had the idea for doing this little 30-minute show after Mass.

this daily touch point with you all. And thank you to you all. Thank you to those who listened and those who we're going to have five more shows. So it's not like this is the last day, you know, of the show, but thank you for all those who sent in your comments and your questions and your concerns over the last weeks. I'd love to hear from you, you know, any of your, what should we have covered that we didn't cover? What questions should we have checked it, you know, kind of answer that you didn't get a chance to maybe ask? We might have time, I don't know, this week over the next handful of shows to be able to address some of those. But what I would love to do, the idea that we actually had a guest scheduled for today. We're looking, you know, figuring that out this morning, and it kind of fell through a little bit ago. And so the idea occurred to Gavin and I that sometimes, you know, what university professors will do is that they'll do something called a last lecture. So you might have seen this from different, you know, YouTube videos over the years. Some of these have gone viral. And we thought it would be kind of neat to do a last lecture on the show today, where I kind of just share, you know, my thesis. Like, what's behind all of this? What's behind this idea of engaging the world and sanctifying the ordinary? Why do we care about the things we care about and talk about the things we talk about with the particular perspective? And yeah, so I'd love to just share with you a little bit, like, what's behind all of this for me, for Maggie, kind of how we see the world and what we've been trying to share on the show, some of these foundational ideas. For me, that's everything is ideas. Ideas, in my opinion, lead to actions, lead to the principles that drive how we, you know, what the things that actually change the world. I don't think that ideas are, you know, just something that kind of lives in our head and don't really matter, don't really impact the world. I think there's a word in philosophy that captures this idea of how our ideas become the lens or the prism through which we see the entire world. It's called Weltanschauung is the term. It means worldview. Like, the way you view reality is really through the ideas that you hold most deeply, which become the principles through which you act. And all of that together over time through our habits and actions, but also our ideas, becomes our worldview. And for me, my worldview, my Weltanschauung, was formed certainly through my undergraduate theology studies, but also in seminary for a year. And when I was given a gift, my first boss was Mark Middendorf, who was the president of Lighthouse Catholic Media. He gave me my first job after college. And then he's now the president of Ave Maria College or University in Florida. But he gave me this gift, which was a Nook, like a, at the time it was the Barnes and Noble competitor for the Kindle. And on that Nook, they were partners with the Ignatius Press. So they'd gotten permission to put on this Nook every Ignatius Press book that existed, which is all of Henri de Lubac, Joseph Ratzinger, who became Pope Benedict XVI, Hans Urs von Balthasar. And that year in seminary, I, you know, was figuring out a lot in my head and didn't, you know, have a ton of friends. And so I actually just spent a ton of time really thinking about life and on walks, but also reading a ton. I had this big blue rocking chair, armchair, and I would just sit and I just inhaled, you know, literally hundreds of books by these thinkers. And really what they foundationally formed in me is that what the church often today is missing is that, there are foundational ideas that are rooted in the basic good news of Christianity, the gospel, which is how we see other people, which is how we see the world and creation, which is how we see the church and its purpose. And because we're often missing some of these ideas or imperfectly attached to them, it skews our efforts at finding happiness, at renewing the church, at doing all, but it all begins in these ideas. And so this is really what my entire career has been all about, is really about some foundational ideas that I think are imperfectly attached to at times in the church. And these ideas become, you know, alive in people through faith. And then they eventually become efforts to renew the church and renew the world. That's the Eucharist at Congress and Relevant Radio, certainly our work here, amazing parish, La Alto Catholic Institute that I founded years ago, my work at the Archdiocese of Denver. All of it ultimately has been not about programs or projects, but ideas. And so I think there's actually four, this is what,
you know, right in

0: it says, be transformed by the renewal of your mind in Scripture. And I think that's the first step for all of us, is how do we see the world? So I want to present you four ideas that are incredibly important to me that I think are at risk of being lost today, that have driven a lot of the work that I've done over the last decade, 15 years, to work toward the renewal of the church and to evangelize culture and also people. The first is the givenness of reality as creation. The givenness of reality of as creation. But Pope Benedict said in his inaugural homily when he was made Pope that each of us is the result of a thought of God, that we are willed, loved, and necessary. I think one of the things that we are in danger of in our technocratic society is forgetting that reality itself is given. We are subjects who can perceive reality, but we are not the creator. We don't get to change things according to our own will, whims, and wishes. We don't have ultimate power and control over reality as it is. And for many of us, that uncertainty creates anxiety. But instead, I think it should create gratitude. Arthur Brooks talks about how marriage is, he says it's complicated, or it's complex, but it doesn't have to be complicated. It can be simple. And I would say reality is the same way. I think so many of us, through our own anxiety and our own attempt to control our own lives, have created anxiety in ourselves where we can't actually receive reality and creation as it is. And I mean that for other people, but I also mean that for the mountains that surround us. And the nature, our ability to actually encounter reality. I think we're often trying to control it instead of receiving it as gift from the hands of a creator, which means our own nature too. And I think that leads to a lot of problems in the world, but I think it also often leads to problems in our hearts where we try to control instead of just receive gratefully. The second, for me, idea that has driven so much of my work is that original sin exists. I think you really, it's so weird, right? Like you think of all these different things in our culture where we either try to think, you know, people are just nasty and they're terrible, right? Or you think of, well, people just are so good and nothing needs to change about their life in order for them to become all that they're meant to be. And either of those leads to ideology, where we actually, you know, try to use certain ideologies in order to shape, to help people achieve their utopia, their ultimate end. Like if we just had the right structure or the right governance model, or if we just had the right, kind of control over people's lives, we could actually ascend to heaven. I think in reality, what we have to realize is that everyone is irrevocably broken without a redeemer. And what that should drive us to is two things. The first is compassion. Like why we love people, because the first thing we should see when we see someone who doesn't agree with us, or maybe is even against us, like they're not on our team, right? The first thing we should see is someone who's wounded in the way that I'm wounded and you're wounded. Right? It's not perfect people and then bad people. It's all of us desperately in need of a savior, of salvation, of redemption. And the second thing that original sin idea should remind us is that redemption did come. That 2,000 years ago, God actually came in order to offer us freedom and life to the full. That sin and Satan and the destruction that's in the world, none of it can actually hold any of us back anymore from who we were made to be in grace, if we turn in repentance and surrender to Jesus. That's critical. We lose this so many. You can look at so many things in the world, so many places where we lose sight of that idea. Either people are not in need of creation, or they're just like completely bad and unredeemable. Instead, every human person, we should be able to look through the lens, how we interpret reality should be that every time we encounter a person, we see someone who is deeply broken, but has been made so good, and there's so much dignity and worth in them that is not even lost because of that sin, that 2,000 years ago, God came and died so that that person might live. That's every person you ever encounter anywhere. But unless you begin actually with the idea of original sin, you can't understand why the world is the way it is, or why people are the way that they are, or why God would come and die at all. So it's actually in recognizing the depth of our need for repentance and surrender to God that we can actually reach to the dignity and inherent goodness of human people. That's the only way to understand the world and to understand all the problems in the world and to understand people. All social sin begins in individual sin. And individual sin is something that we choose, but it's something that begins in the weakness of our nature, which cannot choose to not sin without the redemption and the freedom that comes from Christ Jesus. So the givenness of reality and original sin, these are two ideas that I think are critical to our society that are in danger of being lost. We have to take a quick break. I'm doing my last lecture today. This is the final week of the Tim Lomkowski Show, at least for now on Relevant Radio. And so I wanted to share some of what drives how we think and how we as a family and how we've lived our lives and what's formed kind of the basis of a lot of my work in evangelization. I took a new job starting October 19th, so I'm not going to be able to continue the show. And so we're doing that lecture today. You're listening to the Tim Lomkowski Show on Relevant Radio on its final week. We'll be taking a quick break, but we'll be right back after this.
1: With new chemical abortions, less surgical abortions, the dynamic in the abortion industry is changing. So where the pro-life movement is going to have to go is getting out and being the church and putting forward a good witness, really reaching the heart of the people.
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3: Hello, this is Archbishop Thomas Winsky of the Archdiocese of Miami, Florida. Let us pray. Remember, O most gracious Virgin Mary, that never was it known that anyone who fled to thy protection, implored thy help, or sought thy intercession was left unaided. Inspired with this confidence, I fly to thee, O Virgin of Virgins, my Mother. To thee do I come, before thee I stand, sinful and sorrowful. O Mother of the Word Incarnate, despise not my petitions, but in thy mercy, hear and answer me. Amen.
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0: Hey, welcome back to the show, The Tim Glomkowski Show, where today we're doing the last lecture because this is the last week, at least for now, of The Tim Glomkowski Show on Relevant Radio. I'm so grateful to Relevant Radio for giving me this chance to share conversations with you as an audience. I took a new job starting October 19th, and it's the kind of job where I just won't have the flexibility or the time in my schedule to keep this show going. So we're doing the last lecture, which is that idea university professors do, where it's like, what are the foundational things that kind of have captured your attention over the years, but even more than that, have like formed the basis for everything that you do. And for me, it's the idea that ideas really matter, and that this worldview develops because of the ideas we have, and that worldview drives principles that then become the way that we live our lives and our actions in the world. But it all starts in ideas and how we see the world. And this is why it's so important that what God did is that he actually came to reveal himself to us in his word, the words and deeds of Jesus Christ. Dave Erbom 2 says, God revealed who we are, what all of reality is, how we're supposed to live, how we're supposed to worship, how we're supposed to live together. And that revelation, this idea of divine revelation, comprises the foundational principle of you know, all of how we think as a church and everything that we do as a church. It's the idea that this, we don't have to invent or come up with how we're supposed to live or how what we're supposed to believe. The principle of faith is that God has revealed how the world is and the things that are most true about reality. And our job in faith is to assent to those things, to accept reality as God reveals it. But even as Christians, we fight this. We fight this so often where we just like, you know, I'm like, I know that the Bible says that, but this is how I want to view reality. And we do that with, you know, moral prescriptions of the church and so many other things. But sometimes we do this with very foundational ideas where we don't actually allow, it's hard for our brain and our mind to wrap itself around some of the most important truths that God has revealed to us and to let them actually become the basis for the way that we live. And so this is what matters the most to me, to be honest with you, is that we actually come as people to see reality through the lens of what God is as true about reality and let that be the basis of our flourishing as individuals and how we live our lives. And so first for me is the givenness of reality and then gratitude for that reality, not just paying attention to its complications or its flaws, but in simplicity of heart to just recognize that all of creation, including our own nature, human nature, but all of the rest of it too, is actually good, is a very important thing. Then second, realizing that original sin exists in every human heart, that all societal ills in some ways are driven by this original sin, and that our only way out of this original sin is repentance and surrender of our lives to Jesus, who came to die for us and to give us that freedom. The third idea for me is that God has a plan and he's in charge. So these things sound so simple, right? But actually try living for a week as if all these things were foundationally true. Like actually try seeing every person that you encounter and every reality going on in the world through this lens. It's much harder than it sounds. This is one for me when I give talks and I give talks about the basic gospel message, the kerygma we call it. I always start at this point actually. Because I think what so many people live today lives as if they're orphans, as if they don't have a father. And the reality is whatever our human fathers were like and whatever our human mothers were like, that God has revealed himself to be father. And that image, that language of human father is the best description God and Jesus Christ has provided for understanding how he is. And he returns to it all the time, right? Jesus prays our father and he calls the father Abba. And he, when he's trying to tell the apostles what God is like, he says, what father among you, when your son asked for a fish, would give him a snake? So how much more will your heavenly father listen to those who pray for him, right? But we act all the time like we don't have a father, like we don't have a dad in heaven. And importantly, this father that we have in heaven is infinitely smart, knows everything that ever has existed or ever will existed, and is infinitely powerful, is in charge of everything, and is capable of doing anything, including bringing great good out of incredible apparent evil. And this God is so good that when he conceived of every potential multiverse that could ever possibly exist, when he set off the Big Bang 13.8 billion years ago, he chose the reality, which is infinitesimally small chance that this would actually happen. It's impossible. He looked at the reality that has you in it and said, let there be light, and snapped his fingers, right? And so what that means is that every hair on your head is counted and every second of your life, good, bad, and ugly, has been held as a thought of God. that you only continue to exist because God continues to say about you and about your life, it is good, it is good, it is good. And no decision you ever make or any circumstance that you ever encounter, however ugly or imperfect or broken those things are, can ever actually stop the love of God from continuing to work at all times and in every way to bring you back to the life and life to the full that you were made for. I think this is critically important because, again, we go through this life anxiously attempting to control it so that our life is meaningful and worthwhile and full of purpose and so that we make the right decisions. And the most important thing that we can do instead is recognize that no matter what happens, our lives have meaning and purpose, and our suffering has meaning and purpose. And we may learn about that meaning and purpose in this life or in the next, but it really doesn't matter. By the time we get up there, it's not going to matter. And so either way, what we can do today is we can breathe. We can exhale. Because right now, there is a God who is all-powerful, who has an incredible plan for your life, who is working actively to make sure that that plan happens for your life. This is critically important, in my view. This is like, I know some people have told us they enjoy the At the Kitchen Table episodes. If you want to understand like why Maggie and I have the relationship that we do, or why we have the life that we do, or why we've structured things the way we do, it's because we've suffered tremendously. I remember when I started at the Archdiocese of Denver as the director of strategy, it was a really big and important job. And so there was actually this priest there and I had lunch with him, and you know, I was 30 years old at the time, 31. And so we sat down. He was this very well-regarded priest here locally and influential in the presbyterate. So I was kind of interviewing 10 priests to say, you know, what do I need to know about the Archdiocese of Denver? And, you know, what should we be focused on as the director of strategy, all this stuff? And I remember he told me, you lack wisdom because you haven't suffered. And because of that, none of the priests here are going to trust you, you know? And I remember I'm pretty like patient, but I actually got like pretty firm for a second. And I said, Father, I am young and I doubt I have a lot of wisdom at all. But I said, you don't know me and you don't know my life. And you don't know what we've suffered or not suffered. You know, why? Like if you can actually suffer powerfully in this world and then still, God, if God can still take you through that and help you find meaning in that, that's everything. And until we do, I think we will be anxious because we'll be afraid. But once you've suffered and you've seen God take you through that, you lose all fear. You lose all fear. And then last, God's plan for the world and for the church, to renew the church and to get his world back, is not a strategy, not a program, not a structure. It's you. The plan for the church is that every person, every time and every place might come to know the life and life to full that can only be found in Jesus Christ. That's why the church exists. So it does much, teaches much, celebrates much, exists for one purpose, so that every person might come to know the life and life to the full that's found in Jesus Christ in the Catholic Church. And that's only going to be accomplished, the renewal of the world and the renewal of the church, not through politicians primarily, though they have a role to play, not through bishops primarily, though they have a role to play, not through church structures or programs, though they have a role to play. It's through you, individuals filled with the Holy Spirit. St. Peter denied Jesus, hid from him, went back out fishing. Jesus reconciled with him. And after Peter repented and was filled with the Holy Spirit at Pentecost, thousands were converted because of his preaching during his first papal homily, and then his shadow started healing people. This has been the plan of God for all history, is the saints. And to become saints, what we have to do is be willing to surrender and to live our lives differently. There's this idea of mimetic desire, the desires that grow in our hearts because of what we see other people do. I think the most hopeful thing, what it takes for us to actually, we're all mimetic in some way. We're all going to imitate somebody. And so the person worth being an imitator of is Jesus Christ. St. Paul says, be imitators of me as I am of Christ. And Romans 12 says, do not be conformed to this world, but be transformed by the renewal of your mind. And so honestly, like even just copying the other good Catholic family that's with you in the pew at Mass is not the plan for your life. And just listening to influencers on Instagram is not the plan for your life, for how you're supposed to live. You can only discover that in the intimacy of a relationship with God, where you actually discover what God's plan is for your life and you surrender to it. And it's more adventurous and more dangerous and more painful than you ever imagined possible, but it's good because he's good and he's worth following. And his plan for your life is unique. And it might be complex, but it's not complicated. It's simple. Because at the end of the day, what to sanctify the ordinary and engage the world actually means is we just start with what's in front of us. C.S. Lewis has, in his Weight of Glory, which is my favorite probably piece of Christian writing ever, he has this great line in there where he talks about, he's given this whole sort of beautiful, sweeping treatise on heaven. And then he ends by just saying, meanwhile, the cross comes before the crown and tomorrow is a Monday morning. So our work here in this world is about a Monday morning that's filled with the cross before the crown, but never forgetting that the crown is there. That if our North Star is actually just Jesus and nothing else and the sanctity he calls us to, then there is no losing. That's the only way to freedom. So I appreciate you all listening. It's been a gift. We got a couple more shows this week. So we're not leaving just yet, but we wanted to give kind of that last lecture today while we had a free slot. After this is Father Simon. He's back on the air. We're thrilled to have him back here. Thanks for listening and just grateful to you, all of you. Please send in your questions or your ideas that we haven't covered yet. And until next time, you'll be in our prayers. God bless.
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11: 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A former Anthropic artificial intelligence researcher is warning that AI could mean the end to humans. Jacob Coxon testified in front of New York City Council at an AI hearing today.
12: That we don't know how to prevent them from developing goals we don't want, and we don't have the safeguards to prevent them from acting on these goals either.
11: The council is discussing bills aimed at creating guardrails around the use of AI. Russia's public health agency is monitoring a possible plague outbreak that's claimed the life of one victim. Sarah Lee Kessler has the latest.
13: Russia says she was a scientist at an anti-plague research institute in Irkutsk. That's in Siberia. She'd originally been diagnosed with pneumonia of unknown causes. Roughly 200 people in Russia are under medical observation due to possible exposure to her and to plague. The White House told Axios it's monitoring reports and related quarantines in Russia.
11: Canadian doctors are raising concerns about approvals for medical assistance in dying. Two University of Toronto physicians cited the case of an elderly woman reportedly approved for euthanasia after losing the ability to cook for her family. Doctors Gary Roden and Madeline Lee from the University of Toronto shared mounting fears in an opinion piece in the New York Times. They say the law doesn't require providers to guide patients towards alternatives, such as additional care or support. The Catholic Church teaches that assisted suicide and euthanasia are morally unacceptable. And Reverend Francis Father Rocky Hoffman, the CEO of Relevant Radio, has been officially appointed president and rector of the National Shrine of Our Lady of Champion in Champion, Wisconsin. Bishop David L. Ricken announcing the appointment October 2nd. The solemnity is Friday, October 9th. Join us for the live broadcast of the Mass here on Relevant Radio. I'm Brooke Taylor, and this is Listener Support Relevant Radio.
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16: Well, hello, welcome. Happy Monday, and today is the feast of St. Boniface of Trier. Not to be mistaken with the St. Boniface the Evangelist of Germany, this was a martyr in the city of Trier in 287. And interestingly enough, when we talk about the letter to the Galatians, Trier will come up again in a marvelous and fairly useless fact. But he was, Trier was a huge Roman city, 100,000 people. St. Ambrose, the great theologian, bishop of Milan, who under whose ministry St. Augustine came into the church, he was born in Trier. It was one of the largest Roman cities in the West. And so this was St. Boniface of Trier, was martyred in, we don't know much about him, but he was martyred in Trier in 287. And it is also the feast, I think most of us are more aware of, St. Faustina Kowalska, who was born in Krakow. And to me, when I think of her word to the world, just to say the simple prayer, Jesus, I trust in you, to me, that's one of the most profound revelations of the 20th century. Remember where it was said? It was said in Krakow, that beautiful city in southern Poland, that was the scene of such horror and such violence in the Second World War. And it's also the place where St. Faustina, St. John Paul the Great, and St. Maximilian Kolbe were from. And it was a real visitation of God at a time when humanity most needed it, and a place where humanity most needed it. So I think that St. Faustina of Krakow is certainly one of the great saints of the 20th century. So that said, let's pray. In the name of the Father, and of the Son, and of the Holy Spirit. Come, Holy Spirit, fill the hearts of your faithful, and kindle in them the fire of your love. Send forth your Spirit, they shall be created, and you shall renew the face of the earth. Lord, you taught the hearts of the faithful by the light of the Holy Spirit. Grant us by that same Spirit to right judgment in all things, and evermore to rejoice in his comfort through Christ our Lord. Amen. Saint Hail Mary, full of grace, the Lord is with thee. Blessed art thou amongst women. Blessed is the fruit of thy womb, Jesus. Holy Mary, Mother of God, pray for us sinners now and at the hour of our death. Amen. Saint Michael the Archangel, defend us in battle, be our protection against the wickedness and snares of the devil. May God rebuke him, we humbly pray, and do thou, O Prince of the heavenly host, by the power of God, cast into hell Satan, all the evil spirits who prowl about the world seeking the ruin of souls. Amen. Saint Boniface of Trier and Saint Faustina Kowalska, pray for us. In the name of the Father, the Son, and the Holy Spirit. Amen. Well, that said, let's open the big book on the coffee table. Put the big book. Today is Monday of the 27th week in ordinary time, and we begin St. Paul's letter to the Galatians. Let us talk first about the Galatians, who I think, which is fascinating. France, once upon a time, was called Gaul, and it's related to the word Celt. C's and G's are interchangeable, and, well, language shifts and develops. I talked about that the other day, but Galatia was the province of the Gauls. there was a Celtic people, a number of Celtic tribes, who migrated through the Balkans into Turkey and settled in central Turkey. And these were the Galatians. They weren't Greek. They weren't Roman. They were, well, they were close to the Irish. And their language was a Celtic language. It was more closely related to, much more closely related to what today is spoken in certain parts of Ireland, the Irish language. It was much more like the Irish language than the Greek language. And these were people who were, they were thoroughly Hellenized, thoroughly Greekified, but they were still different from their neighbors, who, you know, Turkey at that time was really a Greek-speaking province of the Roman Empire. But these were the people to whom St. Paul was speaking, the Galatians. And I think it's important to understand the context of the letter. Oh, by the way, speaking of the Galatian language, St. Jerome in 400 AD said that they were still speaking their Gaelic language in the middle of Turkey. And it was related to the language spoken by many people in Trier, Germany. They didn't speak much German in Trier. I imagine there were some German speakers, there was really no German language at the time, but they didn't speak Latin. These people, they spoke a language that was related to the Galatians, St. Jerome tells us. So it's kind of interesting. We don't think of the Roman Empire as being so multi-ethnic, but it really was. I think it's fascinating that until at least 400 years after Christ, though they were thoroughly Greekified, the Galatians were still speaking a Gaelic-related language. I, of course, I'm fascinated by things that most people aren't fascinated by. But let's get to the letter itself. St. Paul in this letter repeatedly defends his apostleship, because there were people who were coming from Judea and saying that nah, Paul, he don't pay any attention. He's not really an apostle. He wasn't one of us. He didn't know Jesus until after the resurrection. You got to practice kosher law and be circumcised if you're going to be a Christian. If you're going to be a follower of Jesus, you have to follow Torah and can't eat pork, can't eat this, can't touch that, can't do this, must be circumcised, on and on and on. And St. Paul is saying, I really am an apostle, and I received my apostleship from Jesus, and I'm in fellowship with Peter and James and John. And this James is very interesting. This is not James the apostle, who's the brother of John. This is the James he's talking about is James, who was called the brother of the Lord. He was a relative of Jesus who had been made the head of the Jerusalem church. Whether he was one of the 12 or not, there are different theories. I don't think he was. There's the two James theory and the three James theory. I'm an adherent mostly of the three James theory. This James didn't accept Jesus as the Messiah, even though he was a close relative, especially because he was a close relative, I imagine. He didn't accept Jesus as the Messiah till the Lord appeared to him on the Sunday of the resurrection, on Easter Sunday. So that's the background of this letter. These are people who are Greekified, Hellenized barbarians, and they are twice removed from the Judeans, and thus they are, we have to what? Can't eat pork? Can't do this? Must do that? And Paul is saying, don't worry about it. I am amazed that you are so quickly forsaking the one who called you by the grace of Christ for a different gospel. This is Galatians 1:6. But there are some who are disturbing you and wish to pervert the gospel of Christ. And this is really something. But even if we or an angel from heaven should preach to you a gospel other than the one we preach to you, let that one be accursed. This is powerful. And St. Paul goes on at the end of this passage. Now, I want you to know, brothers and sisters, that the gospel preached by me is not of human origin. I did not receive it from a human being, nor was I taught it, but it came through a revelation of Christ. St. Paul encountered Christ on the Damascus Road and was called to preach the gospel. I've actually had people say, well, which gospel, Matthew, Mark, Luke, or John? Understand, the gospel it really means the royal proclamation, you know, an evangelion, an emissary of the king or the ruler would come and say, "I have good news, evangelion. We won the battle. I have good news." It was an official pronouncement. And it's very interesting because Matthew, Mark, Luke, and John, only Mark claims to be a gospel. The others don't claim to be gospels, though they are. I mean, we find the proclamation of the kingdom of God in those gospels, but the gospel was this wonderful proclamation of the kingdom of God, that the royalness of God had appeared in the person of Jesus. And this is what God is like. You can know God by knowing Jesus. So, what Paul is saying, you know, the basic gospel, let me pull this up. I gotta pull this up in core. I wasn't gonna talk about this, but I will. Why not? If you look at 1 Corinthians, the 15th chapter, you see the essential gospel. Brethren, I declare to you the gospel which I preached to you. I delivered to you first of all what I also received. Christ died for our sins according to the scriptures. He was buried. He rose again on the third day according to the scriptures. He was seen by Cephas, then by the 12. After that, he was seen by over 500 brethren at once. But this is the essential gospel. Christ died for our sins. He was buried and rose again on the third day, was seen by Cephas and the 12. That's the gospel. This is the good news that Jesus has conquered death. And I think that's very important for us to understand. The good news that Jesus has conquered death. You know, what we're going to see, this is very interesting, and I got a theory about it. I don't know if it's accurate, but we see Paul calling Peter by his name. I maintain that Cephas and this Peter aren't really a name. They're a title that God made Peter the Rock. And there some times when Paul uses that title, he doesn't use the Greek and Latin translation of it, Petros. He uses Kephas. And we're going to see in the letter of the Galatians that he uses the word Kephas again. So this is, he's being official. He's saying, I am recognized as an apostle to the Gentiles by the leader of the church. So I think that's an important thing, sort of a recognition in a certain sense of the first pope. Well, let's go on back. Let's see, is there anything else I want to say about that? I think that works. All right. Let's go to the gospel. This is a much-loved gospel. It's, you know, we hear the summation of the law, love the Lord your God with your whole being and love your neighbor as yourself. And this is what a scribe says, a scholar of the law. And he was testing Jesus. What do I do to inherit eternal life? So Jesus says, love God and love your neighbor. Be in right relationship to God and neighbor, which, as we've been talking about, is the doctrine of, or the definition of justice. Right relationship to God and neighbor. Well, this guy moves on and says, because he wanted to prove himself just, he said, who is my neighbor? In other words, with whom am I to have right relationship in order to be godly, in order to reflect the nature of God? Understand that there was a whole strain of people in the religion of Judea at the time who said, no, only we who are descended from Jacob, only the Israelites go to heaven. The rest don't. God is uninterested in the rest of the world, which is not biblical at all. But that was a prejudice that they had. So this guy is saying, is it just the ones who are in the club that I have to love, or are there other people? So Jesus goes on to tell a parable. A man fell victim to robbers. They stripped him and robbed him and left him for dead. And then a priest happened to be going down the road. He was going down. If you've ever been to the Holy Land, Jerusalem's up in the mountains, and the Dead Sea is the lowest place on earth.
3: the road from Jerusalem to Jericho, if you took that road, you'd never have to pedal a bike. And you'd probably kill yourself because it's straight. I'm sorry. I got where did I put my cough button? Oh, I have a cough button. I'm good. I think. Let me find the cough button. You know, I've never gotten along with cough buttons, as all of you know. All right, I've got my cough button. All right, where was I? They were going down from Jerusalem. A priest, a Cohen, the word for the priest in Cohen is Cohen in Hebrew, and it means one who offers sacrifice. So the sacrificing priest is going down, and a Levite's going down. In other words, they're going away from Jerusalem. There were very strict rules of purity. You couldn't even touch a tomb without becoming unclean. And if you're going up for service in Jerusalem, well, you darn well better stay clean, because for a sacrificing priest or a Levite to purify themselves took a lot of time and expense. Sacrifices had to be made. Rituals had to be observed. So if you're going up for service in Jerusalem, you might be very careful to avoid anything that might be associated with death, like a body over in the gutter. They weren't going up, though. They were going down. I think that's very interesting. Now, they were going down to Jericho. The easiest way to get from Jerusalem to anywhere north, which is Jerusalem's pretty far south in the more inhabited parts of the Holy Land, you just go straight through the Samaritan territory. But they didn't go through the Samaritan territory because it was unclean and it was dangerous. Samaritans and Jews hated each other. And you were risking your life. At least you were risking getting robbed going through Samaritan territory. So this Levite, this priest, are going down to Jericho, and then they'll go up the Jordan Valley, which is essentially a desert. It's a longer route. It's less comfortable. But that was what they were taking in order to avoid Samaritans. And they see a body laying in the gutter. And they decide, I don't want to risk ritual impurity. I'm not going to go. I don't know if he's alive or dead. So they avoid him. Well, guess what? A Samaritan, the very kind of person they're trying to avoid, sees this body and goes and ministers to him, and he dresses his wounds and brings him to an inn and gives his hard-earned money to take care of this guy. And this is, remember, all this is the response to, and who is my neighbor? And Jesus is saying is, the Samaritans are your neighbor. The Greeks are your neighbor. Every human being alive is your neighbor. But I need to stay ritually pure. Despite your religious niceties, you have a debt to humanity. Now, I'm not saying that anyone should violate any religious principles. That's not what I'm saying. Just don't use your religion as an excuse to avoid helping people. I have run into people who undergo, I don't want to get too specific, but I've seen people undergo a great conversion in a movement in the church, they're devout. They're in church 8-9 days a week, but they're not better. They're not kinder. They're not more generous. They're having a great time being religious, but there's no change in who they are. That's not the purpose of the gifts of God. Remember, our goal are the fruits of the Holy Spirit mentioned in the letter to the Galatians, which at some point we will look at, love and peace and patience and joy. God wants to work these fruits in you because that's what Jesus looks like. God wants to make you look like Jesus so he can adopt you. That's what it says in St. Paul's letter to the Romans. The fruits of the Holy Spirit are the object of our conversion in a certain sense. The gifts of the Holy Spirit, which certainly ministerial priesthood and diaconate and all those other things, those are gifts of the Lord to help you arrive at the fruits of the Holy Spirit. They are not ends in themselves, I don't believe. And that's what Jesus is saying here. The question is, who's my neighbor? And Jesus is saying, everyone's your neighbor.
18: you know, that we share common humanity. You know, you don't put yourself in harm's way. You don't have to be a doormat to be walked on, but you have a responsibility to everyone. And I think that's what's being said here. The priest and the Levite had perfectly good religious reasons to avoid the situation. And I have a perfectly good religious reason to avoid a lot of situations. You know, it's interesting. The person whose prayer time is exactly the same time when the dishes need to be washed, that sort of thing. Make sure that you aim at the fruits of the Holy Spirit, which we will study later, and that you make good use of the gifts of the Holy Spirit that God has given you, be that a ministry, be that a certain talent or charism that you have. Use those to achieve, to attain, to cooperate with the gifts of the Holy Spirit. So that said, we're going to take a break, and we will come back with letters. And the phones will be open at 888-914-9149, 888-914-9149.
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music because I apparently I'm going to be doing an hour and a half show. the just goes to show they must really scraping. Never mind. The week from today, the show will begin at 12:30 and we'll go for an hour and a half and, Central Time, 12:30 Central Time. And, I'm glad they're adding the half hour, at the beginning of the show instead of later because that would cut into my nap time. But movie, that's what old guys do. All right. That said, let's go to, letters. There's our trumpet. I got a letter way down here at the bottom of, come on, my mouse is not, there we go. All right. This is a very, I wanted to mention something. The voice in my head asked a question. You know, sometimes outside a church or at an intersection or somewhere, there are three and four people begging for money. Does this mean if the parable of the Good Samaritan means we should give them all something? No, it doesn't. And the question is, why? Why would you give to someone standing outside the church? If the reason is, I think the Lord wants me to do this, then do it. If it's because you feel guilty not doing it, that's just covering your tracks. You understand what I mean? If you're doing it because, oh, I'll feel guilty if I don't do it, if I don't give this guy a couple bucks, you know, that sort of thing. You know, if you can afford it, have a buck in your pocket to give to someone who needs a buck or who's asking for a buck. They may not need it. They may need it. It's the Lord to whom you're giving. But if you have a prompting of the Holy Spirit or if you have to make every nickel sing because you got a bunch of kids so you got to feed, well, that's different. You know, we don't have to do what people ask us to do. We have to do what the Lord asks us to do. And if the Holy Spirit prompts you, say, oh, look at that poor guy, I'm going to give him a buck. I'm like, no, I don't think I'm going to give him a buck because I just don't think it's would be good for him. I remember an incident where there was a young man who used to come to the prayer meeting, have the biggest Bible and always well-dressed and, you know, spoke fluent evangelicalese. This was way back when I was in the ghetto. And, turned out he was a drug dealer and he had been looking for customers at the prayer groups. And, when I found this out, you know, and he came to the rectory, he was a mess. He was roughed up, he confessed the whole thing. And so we helped him out, put him up and took care of him. And we got him back on his feet just so he could borrow more money and get back into business. In other words, my helping him didn't help him. It enabled him. So it isn't always the best thing to help someone. You pray, you ask the Lord, what should you do? And then you do what you think is best. It's not going to be 100% because we never hear God 100% because we're human. But the big defining point of it is, am I doing this because I would feel guilty if I didn't? Or am I doing this because I think it's what the Lord wants me to do? You really have to listen to the Lord. Open your heart and mind. And, you know, if you live in a big city, you're going to see this all the time. They're everywhere. And if you sense danger or you sense something else that would say no, then fine. But make sure that you're doing what the Lord wants you to do. All right, let's go. I got a letter here. This is from Jordan from Fort Walton Beach, Florida. An agnostic woman I regularly debate religion with is stuck on the problem of evil throughout the Bible and the historicity of the writings of the New Testament. Well, I the historicity of the New Testament. I would read, Jordan, I would read books by Dr. Lee Strobel. A wonderful one is God is Real, or another great one is The Case for Easter. But the big question here that this woman brings up is how mean and nasty the God of the Christians is. Why did God kill all those babies in Egypt, you know, the firstborn?
You know, I think it's very important to understand, and this is, again, just me, that God always hears prayer. And God, now this is maybe stretching it, but understand, take it with a grain of salt. God always gives us what we're asking for, not what we think we're asking for. Pharaoh killed the firstborn of the Israelites. And thus he was asking to have the firstborn of Egypt killed. When he killed the children of Israel, God went

death is not the worst of all possible things. That those children were taken from a difficult world and brought into quite probably what we used to think of as the limbo of the just, or a limbo, which was, it was a wonderful life for the innocent, and certainly children are innocent. It didn't have the vision of God. It wasn't heaven, but it was, you know, that nothing dies. For the Lord, all things are alive. So, you know, God, who made all things and created life, has the right to change the location of our lives, be it on earth or heaven. Now, that's as we understand it. But the question of evil, I talked about this the other day, the possibility of evil, not evil itself, but the possibility of evil, which we choose. Pharaoh chose evil, and he got evil. The possibility of evil, possibility, that's the important word here. The possibility of evil is built into the universe. Romans, the 8th chapter, that the creation was subject to futility by the one who subjected it. And I shared with you the other day something I learned, which just amazed me, from Rabbi Lefkowitz. He said that, he pointed out that in the 6 days of creation, the second day is not good. All the days of creation say God saw what he had made. It was morning, it was evening, and God saw that it was good. Second day, he doesn't see that it's good. Why? Because there was separation. The heavenly waters were separated from the earthly waters. And the heavenly waters, we read in the Gospel of John, refer to the Holy Spirit. So God's presence, in a sense, the sense of his presence, was withdrawn from the creation. We live in an imperfect world. And why is it imperfect? So that we can choose God and choose love. If you love someone who is always lovable, well, big deal. Even in human relationships. But when you love sacrificially someone who maybe is difficult or who you don't even know, when you sacrifice for someone you don't know, like the Good Samaritan did, this is godly. And God gives us the opportunity to choose the good. And if it were not possible to choose the bad, then there would be no freedom. And our life, our faith, is based in freedom. There is the possibility to do bad things. Pharaoh did bad things, and thus he received bad things. So, and that might not satisfy whoever you're talking to, but evil in the world, we look at a situation that is evil, and we see pain, and we see suffering, we see the evil. God, looking at it, sees the opportunity to love, and God sees love. You know, a parent sitting by the sick bed of a child. Why would God allow this? We see evil. God looks at that and he sees love, and the love will be eternal. What we have lost is not lost. It's in God's keeping. There is no death. There is no loss. If you believe in God, those things that are important to us are in God's keeping. But the love that we've expended on people, on our children, on our neighbors, on people we don't even know, that love is eternal. It will shine like gold. So I don't know if that would satisfy the person who is talking to you, but that's how I look at it. All right. And, of course, the same person, I bet, would think abortion is fine. You know, is it Peter Kreef, Dr. Kreef, the great author? I guess had a sign on his door, two turtles talking to each other. One is saying, why does God allow evil and all that sort of thing, and when he can do something about it? And the other turtle says, well, I'm afraid to ask God that question because he might ask the same question of me. That's an interesting line. All right, let's see. Let me do one more letter, and then we will go to a break. Let's see here. This is a good one. This is a very nice letter from Joan in, I don't know where she's writing from, but, she asked the question, Father Payton's Rosary Prayer Book, he quotes a very holy woman to whom Jesus appeared often, who said, me liked no other heaven than Jesus. Who was that? Well, that was,

0: That was St. Julian of Norwich, who wrote around in the 1300s, and she spoke Middle English, so she's not talking like a cave person. Me like to no other heaven than Jesus. Have you ever heard the word methinks? Methinks you are nuts, you know, that methinks. That's a medieval way of saying I think. So this is me liked. It was a way of speaking Middle English. So I just threw that in because I think it's cool. All right, let's go to a break. We will come back with the word of the day, an exciting word of the day. Oh, boy. Oh, the number is 888-914-9149. Call in at 888-914-9149. We shall return.
1: The bottom line, ladies and gentlemen, pro-lifers are a people of persevering faith in God through prayer and fasting. We will bear any burden. We will endure any attack. We know that the cruel injustice of abortion need not be forever. We have hope and we have just begun.
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3: Hello, this is Bishop Joe Hannafelt to the Diocese of Grand Island, Nebraska. 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Remember, O most gracious Virgin Mary, that never was it known that anyone who fled to thy protection, implored thy help, or sought thy intercession was left unaided. 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O Mother of the Word Incarnate, despise not my petitions, but in thy mercy, hear and answer me. Amen.
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0: 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And let us go to the word of the day. In the second reading yesterday, we read from Philippians, the fourth chapter, the sixth verse and following. Have no anxiety at all, but in everything, by prayer and petition with thanksgiving, make your requests to God. You know, this is a wonderful way to pray, that when I am really worried about something, I will sit down, and sometimes I'll actually write it down. I'll go to time of prayer, and if I can, the Blessed Sacrament, and I will write down four or five things that were impossible. I was doomed. It was, you know, I couldn't pay the bill. What was that thing on my neck? That sort of thing. And God got me through it. And I say, thank you. Do that four or five times. Thank God for favors received. And then you can tell him what he's doing wrong. And what about this? You're being thankful for things. A lot of things are wrong. Well, that's just it. Thank God first. Father Solanus Casey, the venerable, is he blessed? I think he's blessed now. The blessed Solanus Casey, who my grandmother knew, he said, thank God in advance. Thank God in advance. And that's what Paul's saying here. Before you say please, say thank you. And then the peace of God will surpasses all understanding, will guard your hearts and minds in Christ Jesus. Well, that's nice, but what's the word of the day? The word of the day is have no anxiety at all, because it's a fascinating Greek word. It's merimnate. And what that means is literally don't be divided. But it really means in this context, don't go to pieces. I think that's wonderful. And St. Paul says, finally, whatever's true, whatever's honorable, is just, whatever's pure, think about these things. In other words, I spend my life thinking about, oh, the other shoe is about to drop. I'm doomed. This is only going to get worse. And St. Paul is saying, look at what God has done in your life and don't go to pieces. So that's what that's literally what have no anxiety at all means. It's don't be distracted. Don't go to pieces. I love that. All right, let's go to phones.
1: You know, I'd be lost without a telephone. Hey, don't go away. I want to talk to you.
0: Aaron, I want to talk to you from Hastings, Michigan. What can I do for you?
2: Yes. Hi, Father. Thanks for taking my call. I'm actually a Protestant right now, but I'm working on coming back into the Catholic faith.
0: There you go. Okay.
2: I'm just trying to understand how to understand Ephesians 2, 8 through 10. In light of James 2:14-18.
0: Okay. Now you must remember I'm a Catholic priest, so I'm assuming that Ephesians, which is it? Ephesians? You hear the clicking. Ephesians 2:8-10, that I'm sure refers to saved by grace and not by works, right?
2: Correct.
0: And James, of course, says for by grace you have been saved through faith, and this is not your own doing, but the gift of God. And then James, of course, is so brethren, it is, let me pull that up. So brethren, it is clear that we're saved not by faith alone, but by, James
2: 2, 14 through 18.
0: Two, yes. I believe that's where he says that we're not saved by. This, oddly enough, if I am correct in this, it's the only place where faith and works appear in the same text. Faith and works, and he says, so we're not saved by faith alone, but by faith and works. I think that's kind of funny, because the reformers said faith alone, and actually, some of them wanted to do away with the letter of James. So, This is really actually a very simply answered question, believe it or not. Let us look back at the text in Ephesians. Let me pull that up. If you look at the context, what's being said here is that we're saved, we're not saved by works. And wherever you see that phrase, it's preceded or is referring to works of the law. When we hear works of the law, we think the Ten Commandments, right? We think generosity, kindness. You're not saved by those things. That's not what the text is saying. Very interestingly, the only place the phrase works of the law appears in Hebrew literature is this text of St. Paul's and in the Dead Sea Scrolls. One particular scroll, Mishkat Maaseh HaTorah, some works of the law. And there's an argument going on between the Essenes and the Pharisees, and the Essene document that was one of the Dead Sea Scrolls lists about 14, I think it's about 14 different categories. One of them is, if a dead mouse falls into a clay pot and you're pouring water from a clay pitcher into the pot, can the uncleanness of the clay pot and the dead mouse travel up the stream of water and pollute the pitcher so that both should be destroyed? And the Essenes said yes, the Pharisees said no, and Jesus and St. Paul said get a life. You see, and the text ends, and these are some works of the law. So what St. Paul is saying is you're not saved by those ritual prescriptions. You may be disciplined and formed by them. They existed to show us the limits of the law, but they're not salvific. And he was not talking about kindness, generosity. You know, when we're saved by grace through faith, if you look at what faith really is, the word in Greek means much more basically trust. It's a funny word. Whenever you see the word pistis or any of its variations, it means trust in Greek. And if someone tells you to do something and you trust them, you're going to do it. So trust always involves something that I do. And to be like Christ, if I have made a profession of trust in the Lord, then I'm going to live my life a certain way. For instance, generosity. Why am I not generous? Because I'm afraid there won't be enough. But if I trust the Lord, there will be enough. Again, Feast of Saint Faustina, Jesus, I trust in you. So we're saved by trust through grace. And what is grace? Grace is what's given us in 24 hours to make us look like Jesus. So is this helping a little bit?
2: Yeah, it is, actually. Thank you.
0: Good. Yeah. I mean, this idea that, well, I have faith. In other words, faith is not simply saying when we say I believe or I have faith, what we're saying in modern English is I am of a certain opinion. I am of the opinion that Jesus rose from the dead. But to trust that Jesus rose from the dead means I can live my life dangerously, giving instead of taking and loving and not hating. Does that make sense? We're saved by trust.
2: Yes, it does.
0: What those things God gives, and that misinterpretation of the word faith is everything. So I hope that helps a little, and mazel tov on your reversion, and hang in there. God is good, and you know, someone you should ask these questions of is the Lord. Say, Lord, I don't understand this. Explain it. I spend much of my life doing that, and He's pretty good about it. All right, God bless, and thanks so much for calling in. You'll be in my prayers. All right, let's go to Phil from Minnesota. What can I do for you?
3: Good afternoon, Father Simon. So I've been listening to you for a long time, and I really love some of the
0: Oh, well, life. I'm honored. Take what I say with a grain of salt, but go on. Yes, yes.
3: Well, you know, I take what you say, and I try to apply it where I can. But, you know, so, yeah, Father, an interesting argument came to me in the last couple of years about the argument versus pro-life versus pro-choice. And I was talking with this one guy, and there's actually two spots in the Bible that he kind of pointed out that there was something going on where child sacrifice or something was happening and God permitted it.
0: Ah, yes.
3: So therefore, this guy's argument is, therefore, that's proof that taking the life in the womb should also be permitted if it was permitted that long ago. Anyway, there's two examples. The one I'm looking at today was 2 Kings in the last two verses, which is 26 and 27, I think it was. It was where the king of Moab was battling with Israel, I believe it was, and the battle was going
0: yes.
3: against him. And so he decided to offer up his son as a burnt mm-hmm. offering upon the
0: yes.
3: wall. And when he did that, things went his way. So
0: yes.
3: there's that one. Anyway, I'd like to hear what you have to say.
0: You know, it's very interesting. I think the other one is probably Jephthah, who sacrificed his daughter. He made a rash vow. The scriptures are not, you know, well, Abraham had lots of wives, so that means we can, because it's in the Bible. The Bible is a collection of human stupidity, because Abraham had lots of offspring. It's one of the reasons we're at war now. The antipathy between the descendants of Ishmael and the descendants of Jacob, the Middle East. And just because it's in the Bible doesn't mean we do it. But, well, it was successful that he took his eldest son, who should have reigned in the land. He was worshiping a demon. They worshiped Moloch, I think, in Moab. And demons can make things look good for a little while. Just because it's in the Bible doesn't mean we should do it. That from the earliest days, Christians abhorred abortion. It's in the early Christian writings. And the fact that the children were sacrificed in the ancient world doesn't mean it's legitimate to do that now. Quite the contrary. In fact, is when Abraham was going to sacrifice his son, the Lord said, "Stop, I will sacrifice mine." That ended child sacrifice. Does that help a little?
3: It does help a little. You know, if I could just ask for a little
0: sure.
3: more clarification. In this particular case, you know, it seems like, you know, was it the power of God that turned things for the man because he sacrificed his son? Or was it the power of Satan that was doing that?
0: No, think? I would say definitely not. And remember, this was not a child. This was a fully grown man.
3: Right.
0: Yeah.
3: Okay.
0: Yeah. So, and I think that's something to remember, that also even in the case of Isaac, who Abraham was going to sacrifice, the rabbis point out he was 33 years old at the time. He wasn't a child. He was certainly old enough to carry enough wood to burn a human body up a hill. This was vastly different than abortion, but even though vastly different from abortion doesn't mean it's good. That I would assume that they might have left in disgust at that act. So, you know in fact, is I think the text implies that, if I'm looking at the right text, let me see here. That he took his eldest son, and there was great indignation against Israel, and they departed from him. The people of the land were so angry at the king for having killed his son that Israel left. That there was just a disgust even in the citizens of Moab, and you know that caused Israel to get out of there. It wasn't because it was a good and noble deed; quite the opposite. It was disgusting. So I hope that helps a little bit.
3: Is that that what you're telling me there, that they were so disgusted with what was done that they left?
0: That's verse 27. The people of Moab were disgusted by it, and thus Israel realized that this act had motivated the people to hate their own king. So they left. In a sense, they won the battle by killing the heir. By causing the heir to be killed. So, but I think the most important thing is these were not children. These were not unborn babies who are absolutely innocent. So I hope that helps a little bit. It's a tough question, but you know, if abortion is not wrong, to paraphrase Abraham Lincoln, who said, if slavery is not wrong, then nothing is wrong. If abortion is not wrong, then nothing is wrong. So, well, thanks for calling in, Phil. God bless. Let's go to Mark from Oak Lawn.
4: Father Simon, how are you?
0: Yes, pretty good, pretty good. What can I do for you?
4: I heard this speaker over the weekend, and he was talking about evolution versus God creating Adam and Eve, you know, from clay. And in the evolution, there was all these Enlightenment people, you know, Darwin, you know, we came from apes, we came from a fish. And this guy, Kinsley, he said that we came from apes. And the way that we came from apes, that gives us authority to be promiscuous because that's what apes are. And another one, I look at it, you know, if we deny God, we don't give him his due that he created us instead of saying that we came from apes. And that was off from human intelligence, academia, geniuses.
0: Mark, the best book to read about this, I think, is by, I mentioned him earlier, Dr. Lee Strobel, The Case for a Creator. Darwin, by Darwin's own admission, was wrong. He said that everything came from a simple single cell, and there's no such thing as a simple single cell. There's irreducible complexity. And he said that if there was ever a great burst in the change in life, you know, evolution teaches there's a gradual change of creatures. There's something called the Cambrian explosion, in which all of the phylae, the different types of creatures on Earth, all of a sudden appeared. So evolution is kind of over. There is mini evolution, but not macroevolution. There's microevolution, not macroevolution. It's clear that a Great Dane and a Chihuahua may have a common ancestor, but an octopus and a Chihuahua don't. It's, you know, there's intelligent design throughout the universe. That case, most people who are in the scientific world really think about it, think that's not true. As us being descended from apes, God made us from the clay of the earth. The process by which he made the clay, shaped the clay of the earth, I don't know, I wasn't there, but we are not monkeys. We are not evolved monkeys. We are made in the image and likeness of God. And besides, with evolution, I know people have never bothered with it. They're still walking on their knuckles. But that is not true. He is thoroughly a modern man.
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7: 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Secretary of State Marco Rubio confirms U.S. officials are closely tracking reports of a suspected plague breach at a Russian research laboratory.
8: There's concern that you know, could have spread, at least internally. So you've seen them do quarantines and deaths of that nature.
7: The concern follows reports that a Russian lab technician was infected and died, prompting authorities to place nearly 200 people under strict medical observation.
8: Like anything else, something like that gets out, it could quickly spread. So we're watching and monitoring it closely.
7: The U.S. Supreme Court is set to take up several high-profile cases as it kicks off its new term today.
9: Coming up first, the High Court will hear arguments in a case out of Colorado that centers on whether lawsuits seeking to hold fossil fuel companies responsible for climate change can move forward in state courts. Also to be considered Monday is whether federal courts have the authority to review disputes involving veterans' benefits. During this 9-month term, the justices will also consider whether laws that ban semi-automatic rifles violate the Second Amendment, as well as the legality of voting laws that require proof of citizenship. They'll also decide on how much authority parents have over children who identify as transgender and whether immigrants must remain in detention while they await deportation. I'm Mark Mayfield.
7: Former White House Press Secretary Karoline Leavitt has her next job lined up, Fox News announcing that Leavitt will be joining the network as a contributor beginning November 1st. Pope Leo XIV has expressed expressed sorrow and assured Gaza's Christian community of his prayers after an Israeli airstrike killed 5 civilians, including 2 Orthodox women. Cardinal Pier Battista Pizzaballa, the Latin Patriarch of Jerusalem, also expressed his condolences on behalf of the clergy and the diocese. And in sports, Sunday Night Football saw the Carolina Panthers take down the Detroit Lions 32-26 from Charlotte. The Saints and Falcons face off tonight in Monday Night Football. I'm Brooke Taylor, and this is listener-supported Relevant Radio.
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14: New comments today by Iran's parliament speaker and top negotiator, Mohammad Khalibaf, who said the Strait of Hormuz will remain closed until Iranian demands are met. Now, what the speaker did not mention is that the United States is still escorting millions of barrels of crude oil out of the Persian Gulf each day. There is also an ongoing U.S. naval blockade that is crippling the Iranian economy. And we're starting to see those inflation numbers rise inside of Iran, and the currency is weakening. And so at this point, there is no diplomatic progress being made.
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15: 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I'm Ed Morrissey of HotAir.com, filling in for Drew today and taking your calls at 888-914-9149, 888-914-9149. That was Trey Yingst of Fox News talking about the Hormuz crisis. I call it the Hormuz crisis just because it's easier than having to keep spitting out the Strait of Hormuz crisis. But this is about the ongoing blockade and economic blockade and really economic siege of the Iranian Revolutionary Guard Corps, the IRGC, which is the entity within Iran that controls most of its economy, including the sale of oil. And Mohammad Khalibaf is the parliamentary speaker of the regime and one of the voices that has been insisting that Iran is going to control the Strait of Hormuz forever. As Yingst mentions, though, the output of crude has reached pretty close to pre-war levels. That is not the entire story, however, because there's more that gets transacted through the Strait of Hormuz than just the crude oil, and some of that has to do with why prices remain high in the United States on refined products, as well as things like fertilizer and diesel, especially. And we're going to talk a little bit more about that to find out why things are the way they are, why prices are the way they are. And joining us to discuss that is Phil Flynn. He's a senior market analyst and author of the Energy Report at the Price Futures Group. He's also a contributor to Fox Business Network. You can find out more at pricegroup.com. Phil, thanks for coming on today to talk a little bit more about this.
16: And I'm excited to be here, especially on the feast of St. Faustina. I think this is my second St. Faustina feast day that I was on. So I feel very honored and a special day and hopefully an exciting time for oil. And I because I think we're getting close to the end of this madness in price. And I see the light at the end of the tunnel.
15: You know, it's interesting because we've seen the price of crude oil fluctuate. And by the way, yes, thank you very much for pointing out that today is the Feast of St. Faustina, which is going to make today's Divine Mercy Chaplet even more special. That's coming up at the top of next hour, folks, so be sure to call in your prayer intentions and join us for the chaplet. But Phil, I mean, I'm here in Texas. Prices here are better than, say, California, where I was at about a week and a half ago. But they're still high here, right? They're so relatively high. They're in the high threes at the moment here in Texas, the last time I filled up the tank. And we've seen the price of crude oil go up and down, but what we haven't seen is the price of refined gasoline come down a lot. Here in the United States, that's kind of true in other places as well. We are not terribly reliant on output from the Persian Gulf. Europe is much more reliant on it than we are, for instance. So why are prices sticking at the high points here in the United States? And does it make a difference what is getting through the Strait and the U.S.-Iranian conflict there?
16: No, I think it's because we're not relying on the Strait of Hormuz, but Europe has become reliant on us because of what's happened in the Strait of Hormuz. And this is the crux of the matter here. And this is a situation that has been, I've been warning about for years, you know, about the green energy madness, right? You know, everybody was saying, oh, we got to get off diesel fuels. We've got to do all these things. And what we did is we've closed probably 20 refineries around the world, many in Europe, even some here in the United States, with this belief that somehow magically, you know, if we would knock down the refineries, the air would be cleaner, but not giving any thought to what if we need the supplies. And I think the vulnerability of the refining capacity situation has been exposed because of this war, right? And because of, you know, Europe became more dependent on Russia. Ukraine's hitting Russian refineries. They're out. So less supply. Europe shut down their own refineries. And so really the United States has been exporting our diesel to Europe to keep the lights on there. And that's why we're here. It's a long-term problem with short-sighted energy policy when it comes to refining for diesel.
15: Well, I think that that's one of the key issues here, too, is that diesel, both gasoline and diesel have gone up in price significantly since the start of the war. But diesel's really escalated much more quickly, much higher in percentage terms, I believe, than gasoline for consumer vehicles. And are we that short on refining capacity, or is that a raw materials issue for diesel refining air?
16: No, it's really refining capacity, Ed. And you think here in the United States, because of the green energy movement, we had big diesel refineries. And because of the pressure, you know, from the EPA to lower emissions, they changed the refineries from making diesel and turned them into biodiesel, right? Which sounds great on paper, but in reality, you know, the biodiesel doesn't carry the load the same way a regular barrel of diesel. So, you know, you're lowering capacity. You've closed refineries in Canada, one of the biggest diesel refineries. You've closed them in California and overseas. In Europe, for years, they decided, hey, you know what? We want to close down refineries. They've been doing it for years. And they became more dependent on Russia for supplies. And now, because of the Russia-Ukraine war, Ukraine is hitting those refineries in Russia. They put on an export ban. And then all of a sudden, China put on an export ban. So there was panic buying in the diesel market. And when you see panic buying around the globe, even the prices here at home get impacted.
15: And this is really the driver of overall inflation, right? Certainly regular gas prices, gasoline prices at the pump are going to put inflationary pressure on the economy. But diesel is what brings goods to market, right? Diesel is what brings produce to market, other goods to market, and to some extent, maybe even support for some services to market. So when diesel goes up that rapidly, this is going to be the primary driver of the inflation that we're feeling right now, which is still, you know, it's at a manageable level, but it's high for, you know, traditionally high for the United States. It's in the mid to high 3% range now. I forget if it's 3.5 or 3.7% on the last CPI report, but it's in that range. Is there a quick fix on this other than just suddenly the Strait of Hormuz opens up and everybody goes back to normal, which doesn't seem likely in the, you know, in the next couple of weeks? Is there a short-term fix that we can apply right now to alleviate some of that pressure, or are we just really needing to do long-term investment in refining capacity, really for both gasoline and diesel here in the United States?
16: I think it's a combination of both, right? I mean, in the short term, there isn't a magic bullet per se, right? And I think last week there were rumors that, hey, we could fix this problem if we quit exporting diesel to Europe and keep it here at home, which would have brought down prices here in the United States, no doubt about it. But then at the same time, it would shut down our refineries here because, you know, we wouldn't be making as much supplies. Gasoline prices would go down too. But it would be a short-term fix. And then all of a sudden, we could put Europe into a recession, and then we could have a global recession. So that wasn't going to work at all. The other thing that the Trump administration is doing to try to get diesel down in the short term is lifting the ban on red dye diesel. And all my farmers out there know what red dye diesel is, right? This is the diesel that you can buy, you know, and the government says, hey, you know, we're not going to charge you the taxes, but you have to use this on the farm, right? When you're out there bringing in the crops or you're doing that kind of work, don't try to drive it on the road, right? Well, they're thinking about lifting that requirement to put more supply online. And I think the other thing that the Trump administration has done, which is going to help bring down prices, is pressure Europe to release diesel from their reserve. You know, the funny thing was is that Europe agreed to do that a little while ago. They were kind of, you know, dragging their feet. They didn't release enough. I think the threat that the U.S. was going to put a diesel export ban scared them, and then all of a sudden they released out of oil. So I do think the prices will moderate. We just have to keep the refineries up and running and hope that we have no more refinery outages.
15: We are speaking with Phil Flynn of the Price Futures Group. That's pricegroup.com. He's also a contributor to Fox Business Network, and we're taking your calls at 888-914-9149. Let's go to Mark in New Jersey. He's got a question about diesel alternatives. Mark, welcome to the conversation.
17: Oh, thank you. I love the show anyway. I just wanted to say that the United States has a tremendous amount of natural gas, and a diesel engine can burn natural gas for fuel. Why aren't we retrofitting some of these large fleets? I think it would be fairly easy to do to burn natural gas. Wouldn't it ease the diesel price situation a little bit anyway?
15: Well, that's a good question, Mark. Phil, what do you think on that? It sounds complicated.
16: Yeah, it sounds complicated, but it's a great idea. You know, and it's funny, in some smaller European countries, they do exactly that. I mean, sometimes you can pull up your truck and say, hey, I'll have a little bit of natural gas today, or diesel, depending on the price, or biodiesel. So what he's saying is absolutely a great idea. And the thing that we can do is take advantage of the fact, because the United States has the lowest cost of natural gas than anywhere in the world. We're producing more natural gas. In fact, we just hit another record high on natural gas, and the rest of the world is begging us to increase our export capacity to send it overseas. So I think that compressed natural gas is definitely a part of the solution. But again, it's not going to happen overnight, but I do think compressed natural gas is going to be used. Now, we know that there's a lot of, you know, companies that use compressed natural gas right now for some of their trucking. So I think he has a part of the solution, because it's going to take an everything and above situation to meet demand in the future. And I think natural gas is that blessing that we have here in the United States, and it really gives us a competitive advantage with the rest of the world.
15: It's interesting, because this goes back almost 40 years. I drove a cab for a brief period of time, and some of the cabs were driven by natural gas. And at the time, I was astounded by that. So, I mean, it's not like it's new or novel. We've been doing this for a very long time, using natural gas for moving vehicles in the United States. You mentioned, though, that, you know, we're the rest of the world's begging us to export this, and this takes us back to the Strait of Hormuz, right? Because one of the things that the IRGC did in its attacks on other Gulf states was to target natural gas output, and I don't recall if it's Qatar or if it was the UAE that had a significant LNG export that basically went offline, which is putting a lot more pressure now on the U.S. to backstop it in order to keep those prices from escalating. I believe too, Phil, don't we have a new field in Alaska that we're talking about opening up for natural gas? I believe I read something about that in the last couple of weeks.
16: Yes, there are. We're expanding in our capacity. And, you know, I think we lost some time under the last administration, right? We were like, we're getting out of the oil business. It's all going to be wind and solar and electricity and, you know, and wind towers and stuff. And no, we're expanding that capacity. And you're right. I think it was during the beginning stages of the war, they cut off the exports of natural gas because of the war. And it was Qatar. And they were saying, hey, you know, we can't export it. And that caused a big concern. And the thing is that, you know, there's a lot of people that are frustrated. It's like, you know, why are we exporting all our stuff? Let's keep it here at home and build a great wall of, you know, energy China around the country so we don't send it. But, you know, what it does is it provides us with more economic freedom. You know, one of the reasons why the United States isn't feeling the effects of the energy crisis like they are in other parts of the world, even though it hurts, is because we're the bigger producer. If this would have happened, you know, 20 years ago, our economy would be in a shambles because we couldn't handle it, right? But now right. we're more of a net exporter. So when these prices go up, it's not good, but it's not all bad either. And when you talk about inflation, you're right. The energy prices are, you know, a part of the inflationary pressures right now. But it's kind of interesting if you look at the core rate of inflation, it's starting to come down. We're starting to turn the corner. And so I definitely agree with you, Ed. If we can get these energy prices under control, the consumers are going to feel a lot better. You know, I think economists try to separate inflation. You know, they say, you know, the core inflation, everything but food and energy, and then you add on food and energy. When you add on food and energy, it looks pretty bad right now, right? But what we're seeing is that the core rate's starting to go down. So that means if we can get these energy prices under control, inflation should come down. So there's signs of hope here, you know, even in the storm. And as the storm starts to calm down, I think we'll see those inflation numbers go down. And I'm optimistic that we're getting towards the end of this thing. Iran's economy's in a shambles. They say the straits shut down. Is that true? Well, they're getting oil out of there. So maybe a little true, a little not true. But at the end of the day, we don't believe Iran can keep this up for too much longer. And we'll see how things go apart. So we'll see what happens over the next few weeks. But we're hopeful we're closer to the end of this this conflict.
15: Well, I'd also add, I want to get to what's coming, what is and what's not coming through the Strait of Hormuz at the moment, because that's the difference between crude and refined product. And I want to get back to that. But first, before we get there, sure. Just to talk a moment on inflation. You know, we went through a period of, you know, very high inflation, you know, between 2021 to 2023-ish into 2024. That was structurally, those were structural problems in the economy. You had supply chains that were broken and wouldn't come back online with a, with demand that was overstimulated by stimulus payments, right? And when you do that, it's a simple supply and demand calculation. You're going to drive prices up very fast under those circumstances. This is, you don't have the same structural issues here. What you have is basically just the supply of energy, and some of it's not even supply. It's perceived cost, perceived futures cost, which is being taken into contemporary pricing, I guess is a good way of putting this. And so this should be a pretty easy problem to solve once the crisis is over. The inflationary pressures should immediately reverse once this crisis is over and you get a free flow of not just crude oil, and we're going to get into this, but also refined product. And this is one of the interesting points that that I think has come out over the last couple of weeks, which is that the U.S. Navy has been able to get somewhere around 90% to 95% of pre-war levels of crude shipments through the Strait of Hormuz and out into the world. But what you're not seeing is nearly the same levels of refined product, and a lot of refined product, especially going to places like Europe, were coming from these Gulf states, because, as you mentioned earlier, they simply don't refine their own product anymore. And that's the part that I think has been the real bottleneck when it comes to pricing and supply. of refined product, and that does impact us here in the United States too, because it is a global market for those products.
16: You're absolutely right. You're absolutely right. And that's what I was telling people weeks ago. We don't have an oil crisis. You can go anywhere around the world right now and you can get a barrel of oil. We have a refining crisis. You're right. You're absolutely right. And when you see the refineries in Europe be shut down and they become more dependent on Russia, and Russia shuts down supply because they're getting hit. Or, for example, you point out the Middle East. They're not refining their products. They can't get it through. And that's where the problem becomes correct, right? And you know, a lot of people don't realize inflation really isn't created by all these things like oil crises and everything else. It comes from the government just printing money silly, okay?
15: Yes.
16: Too much money. That's where inflation comes from. And the thing is, during COVID, it was like, okay, we needed the money. Got it. They closed down the economy. I get that. But the extra spending of money, it was like, a drunken sailor going crazy, spending money that was not efficiently spent. It was just thrown out in there. I mean, if you try to track all the money that was spent during COVID, try to figure it out, where did it go, who got it, what good did it do for the economy? You can't, because it didn't do any good. It basically disappeared and created inflation. Now they're reining that in. You bring in the, you cut down on the fraud, you cut down on the abuse, you cut down on the crazy spending, you get back to reality. See, we're turning the corner on inflation. But when you get to these energy things, this is, again, bad policy that put us in this situation. Everybody was like, oh, my gosh, climate change is an existential threat. But the same people that were, saying that didn't have a viable plan for replacement. And that's why we're in the mess we are right now. Hopefully that mess is getting better.
15: Hopefully it is getting better. We're speaking with Phil Flynn, senior market analyst and author of the Energy Report at the Price Futures Group, pricegroup.com. Let's go back to the phones. David in Eureka, California, would like to join the conversation. David, thanks for being with us today.
18: Hi, thank you for taking my call. And your guest is absolutely correct. He hit on a number of points that I don't need to reiterate. I called mainly, by the way, I'm in California, where our insane nuts governor shut down, I think, two or three refineries because he wants to be green.
15: Right.
18: He's obviously being paid off to be green. So he could put those back online. And Trump is even thinking of calling it an national emergency to make him put it on. That's how bad the Democrats are. My main point was about green energy with hydrogen, green hydrogen, excuse me. When I talked to someone about green hydrogen, which is made from solar panels, and people say, well, why should we use that to make electricity? And I say, it's not for making electricity. Hydrogen can run gas-powered cars with a little bit of a change. Usually, it's been under $1,000, it may be a little more now. You can run a gas-powered car on hydrogen. In California, between 1 and 3 o'clock, usually, about those times, they shut our solar panels down because they're making too much energy. Nobody can use it, so they have to stop, and they shut them down. I don't know how they do that. But if they use that to make green hydrogen, it's green. The Democrats ought to like that. And then use it to run cars for a minimal cost. We can start using hydrogen to run cars until we get to start refining our own oil, which we can't do right now. I'd like to see what you and your guests think. Thank you for
15: David,
18: your time.
15: Great call. Thanks, David. Appreciate you calling in. And Phil, I'll let you respond to that.
16: David's right on. I'm telling you, hydrogen is part of the solution. And these solar panels, it's not a policy that is well thought out, right? You can't store to a sufficient amount the amount of power that's being generated, by these solar panels, right? It's about storing the electricity. And David's right. I mean, there's times where you're just wasting that. And you're wasting a lot of real estate, to put these solar panels
15: right
16: on there. So, he's absolutely right. When you talk about the energy policy in California, they really are a storybook of what's gone wrong, with the energy crisis and why prices are where they are. They used to be one of the biggest producers of oil. They don't produce that anymore. They start, the United States is a net exporter of oil to the rest of the world and natural gas. California is an importer. getting oil from Canada in the Middle East. What is wrong with this picture here? So California's policies are just a roadmap for disaster, and you're seeing disaster. You know, their diesel prices are getting close to $10 a gallon in that part of the world. And I agree, President Trump is talking about nationalizing some of those refineries, bringing them back online. And I think it's the right thing to do.
15: I'm not sure nationalizing is the right word. I think he wants to order them under the Defense Production Act, right? Which is,
16: that's what I meant. Yes, you're right.
15: Mm-hmm. I just want to be clear that, you know, the government wouldn't be taking ownership of them, but they would be taking jurisdiction away from the state of California, basically, is what that does.
16: Exactly correct. Thank you for correcting me, because that is correct, exactly what you're doing. And I think it should be done, right? I mean, why should the poor and the middle class have to suffer like this, right? This is a self-inflicted wound that we can fix, right? And,
15: right.
16: You know, especially, you know, whether you like the war and against Iran or you don't like the war, this is a national emergency. We'll get through this. And, you know, one of the ways we can do it is smart energy policy.
15: Well, and again, I mean, I think that whether or not you like the war with Iran, I don't think anybody likes it, but whether or not you think it's a good idea or not, that what this does do, though, Phil, and I want to talk about this just to wrap things up here, is it does show the strategic national security interests there are in producing our own energy and refining our own energy and distributing our own energy. And this is something that was largely lost over the last 20 years or so in this debate about, you know, carbon emissions and that sort of thing, is that two things. One, we're going to need the energy. We have to generate it somehow, and it's got to be in a way that is scalable so that it meets demand. And secondly, this is not just a environmental issue. This is an actual national security issue. And you can see how we are, that the leverage that we have as a nation in this particular conflict, because we export energy, because we are a net exporter of oil and oil products. And that is the important part of that. I leave about a minute to respond to that, Phil. Sorry about that.
16: No, you're absolutely right. Listen, you hit every nail on the head, but it does remind me, like, people forget. We take energy for granted, right? You get all these kids in school, it's like, we should teach them where energy comes from. I don't think a lot of them know, right? You know, it's like, hey, you know, I'm pro-green, you know, but then they're wearing, you know, their clothes that are made out of petroleum products or using iPhones that are made out of petroleum products, you know, so they don't really understand it. So I think you have to educate people how that works. And it's kind of like people forget how low this country fell during the Arab oil embargo back in the 1970s, right? Right. A lot of people weren't alive during that, but it was a big blow to the national psyche because we were, you know, controlled by foreign countries, and that was a bad thing.
15: Absolutely. Phil, thank you so much. And again, Phil Flynn is the senior market analyst and author of the Energy Report at the Price Futures Group. You can find out more about that at pricegroup.com. Thank you so much for a great conversation. Coming up next, Hans von Spakovsky and non-citizen voting, a really interesting decision out of Florida. We're going to find out more about that and more about the Feast Day of St. Faustina. I'm Ed Morrissey, filling in for Drew Mariani. We'll be right back.
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24: The U.S. federal judge who found that criminalizing non-citizen voting is unconstitutional. He's referring to a 1996 law. And as I understand it, the contention is that this should be a state issue, not a federal issue. This law would not apply beyond this judge's ruling nationwide. But what can you tell me about it?
25: That's right. It applies only to that one case. We're appealing that decision. It's a little bit ridiculous to think that the federal government cannot outlaw illegal voting by aliens. The federal government has plenary authority over immigration and extensive authority over federal elections.
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15: 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I'm Ed Morrissey of HotAir.com, filling in for Drew today. That was Fox's Kayleigh McEnany talking to U.S. Acting Deputy Attorney General Trent McOtter about the Department's

0: 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Also, while we're on the topic, we're going to be doing the Chapel of Divine Mercy today. Today is the Feast of St. Faustina, so it's a very special Chapel of Divine Mercy today. 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You can go to the Twitter stream, X or Twitter, whatever you want to call it, for the Drew Mariani Show. That's at Drew Mariani Show, and you can submit your prayer request there as well. And we are watching all of those. We'll pull it all together at the top of this hour. But now, before we go any further, let's bring on Hans von Spakovsky. He's a senior legal fellow at Advancing American Freedom, which you can find at advancingamericanfreedom.com. Hans, thank you so much for joining us.
1: And thanks for having me.
0: Well, this is an interesting case, you know, and I'm kind of a, I kind of like to geek out on legal matters, and I found it fascinating, and I know you do as well, that a federal judge ruled that Congress couldn't control for non-citizen voting because that was the prerogative of the states, and Congress actually did pass a law, I believe it was, I think it was over 40 years ago, right? That Congress passed a law that said this is illegal. It's a federal crime to do this. Federal district, federal judge in Florida, district court judge, ruled that that law is unconstitutional and can't be applied. And of course, the Department of Justice is going to appeal this. But Hans, that can't be right, can it?
1: No, and let me tell you the mistake that the judge makes in this case. Look, he's right that the Constitution gives authority to the states to determine the qualifications of voters in federal elections. But then he just kind of discards the fact that the Constitution also gives Congress plenary authority over aliens, naturalization, and that means Congress can specify all of the conditions for admitting an alien to the U.S. and what they have to operate under. And that overrides, when it comes to aliens, that otherwise authority given to the states. And look, this was actually outlined, Ed, very clearly back in 2012 in a case up in the D.C. Circuit Court of Appeals, back when Brett Kavanaugh was a judge on that circuit. And very similar to this, two aliens, they're legally in the country. They sued saying the federal law, you know, there's another federal law that says aliens can't participate in candidate elections in the U.S., federal, state, or local. And they sued saying, well, that violates our First Amendment rights. And the Supreme, Brett Kavanaugh threw out their case along with two other judges, and they said, look, the Supreme Court has drawn a very clear line about what constitutional rights can be denied to aliens. And that line is that the government can exclude foreign citizens from anything having to do with democratic self-government. So they can't vote, they can't serve as jurors, they can't contribute to campaigns. If you want to bar them from working as police or probation officers, you can do that too. So this judge is just wrong because he really doesn't take into account the power of the federal government over aliens.
0: Well, I mean, my first reaction to hearing this was there are two amendments to the Constitution that directly address voter qualifications, right?
1: Right.
0: The 19th Amendment, and is it the 27th Amendment that that forced states to allow 18-year-olds to vote?
1: I can't remember.
0: Yeah. So you got two amendments to the Constitution that made it very clear that the federal government does have a role. Now, you could argue, well, those are constitutional amendments and not statutes, but Either way, it still shows that the federal government has

0: an interest in setting general parameters for voter qualifications in both cases. The 19th Amendment, of course, being giving women the right to vote. And at the time, and this is the reason why, I mean, again, Hans, this is why I'm a nerd about this kind of stuff. At the time, several states did allow for women to vote. It was just not all states. And they passed the 19th Amendment to force states to allow women, citizens, female citizens of age, 21 and older at the time, to vote. Similarly, I believe prior to the passage of, I'm 27th Amendment, I believe it is, there were states that had different age thresholds for voting, and the Constitution was amended to normalize that at 18. And this was in the midst of the Vietnam War, where 18-year-olds were being drafted to serve. So it was a very complicated political environment in which this took place. Did that not inform this particular federal judge that maybe the federal government does have a role, and the Constitution itself reflects that?
1: Well, you would think so, but all of the other cases that limit the rights of aliens that say they don't have the full constitutional rights that we have as citizens should have limited it more. And the very
0: right.
1: fact that the federal government can bar them from being candidates, can bar aliens from contributing money. I mean, again, think of that. If the federal government tried to say that you and I could not contribute any money to folks running for federal office, they would immediately get thrown out as a violation of the First Amendment. And yet the courts have said you can limit and bar aliens from doing that. The First Amendment doesn't apply to them when it comes to elections.
0: How did this even come up? I mean, somebody must have been prosecuted in this particular case, right? Somebody was
1: yes.
0: discovered to have been had voted in an election that had federal offices, apparently, and the Department of Justice, filed the indictment, I would imagine. And this is something that, hasn't come up before, because previous departments of justice haven't been all that interested in pursuing these types of cases in the past. This particular administration is extremely interested, and perhaps in Florida, most especially, where the state government is probably one of the most cooperative with the Department of Justice on voting issues. So it's not a surprise that this took place in Florida or during this administration. But I mean, is it just as simple that as saying previous administrations just simply weren't interested in pursuing prosecutions for this type of violation?
1: Well, they generally were not, although there have been prosecutions in the past of aliens for registering and voting. And by the way, that federal statute makes it a felony. It doesn't matter whether you're in the country legally or illegally.
0: Right.
1: This came up in a criminal prosecution of the defendant for doing this. There are pending cases in other states, and this is a coordinated effort by the left to prevent these kind of prosecutions from going on, because I've talked to lawyers, and they're raising the same defense in other states, hoping that they can get these criminal prosecutions at this Justice Department. They've greatly increased actually going after these cases. The left wants to stop that, and that's why they have raised this defense. Look, Florida, as you know, Ed, is in the 11th Circuit. The 11th Circuit actually still has very good judges on it, unlike
0: right.
1: some places. And I think the 11th Circuit will overturn this fairly soon, fairly quickly, I should say.
0: I'm tempted to ask which court it was in Florida that issued this ruling, because there, during the, and Hans, you might remember this, during the whole kerfuffle between Ron DeSantis and Disney, where they were suing each other and doing different things, there was this one federal judge, I think he was actually the chief judge of the circuit there, who would routinely issue rulings against the state and would routinely get overturned by the 11th Circuit. Is that the same judge that's involved in this, or is it a different judge? It came to mind.
1: I think this is a different judge. It's in the Southern District. It's a guy named David Leibowitz. David Leibowitz, and he's a Biden appointee.
0: Yeah, no, it's not the same one. This one was, I believe, it was the Northern District of Florida, and he was the chief judge for that circuit. So I stand corrected on that point. But Hans, let's come back after the break. I want to talk a little bit more about this and about non-citizen voting in other contexts, too, because I'm wondering if we can walk through some of that, because there are cities that try to promote this as well, and what this means, what this might mean, or if it means anything in those contexts. We're talking with Hans von Spakovsky about non-citizen voting. I'm Ed Morrissey, filling in for Drew Mariani. We'll be right back.
2: A certain point comes where you have to address the grief. A lot of times with abortion, it happens decades down the road. I've been involved with retreats where every single person on the retreat was at least 30 years out from their abortion.
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4: Hello, this is Bishop Larry J. Kulik of the Diocese of Greensburg. 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O Mother of the Word incarnate, despise not my petitions, but in thy mercy, hear and answer me. 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
0: Welcome back. I'm Ed Morrissey of HotAir.com, filling in for Drew today, having a great conversation with Hans von Spakovsky about non-citizen voting. He's the senior legal fellow at Advancing American Freedom. You can find out more about that at advancingamericanfreedom.com. We're also taking your calls to join us for the Chapel of the Divine Mercy at the top of the next hour, or top of this upcoming hour, 888-914-9149, 888-914-9149, so be sure to call in. Hans, we were talking about non-citizen voting, but before we get to the implications of that in local elections, maybe even in state elections, the Supreme Court actually did make a ruling regarding efforts by the Trump administration to access voter rolls. This is part of the Save America Act effort, I guess you could say. The Save America Act hasn't passed, but I mean that type of effort to check voter rolls to prevent voter fraud. And the Supreme Court took some action, I believe it was 2 weeks ago or a week and a half ago.
1: Yeah.
0: Tell us a little bit about that.
1: The Department of Homeland Security back in 1986 established a database. It's called the SAVE database. And it was set up so that state welfare agencies could check that database because they administer federal public assistance programs. Most of those require you to be a citizen. For decades, nobody questioned the accuracy of that database. But when the Trump administration came in, they actually made it better because they added Social Security records to the DHS database. They also upped the software so that rather than before, you could only do one search for one name at a time, states could now do bulk searching. And they said to state election officials, here, you can check the SAVE database to make sure people who register to vote are actually U.S. citizens. What happens? All these groups, blue states and others, all go to court claiming that it is somehow unconstitutional and a violation of federal law to allow states to check the system. Now, keep in mind, the Trump administration wasn't telling states they have to use the system, just that it's available. And yet places like California and elsewhere were complaining and trying to stop other states from using the system. They convinced, again, a Biden liberal judge in the District of Columbia to issue an injunction saying, oh, yeah, yeah, it's a violation of the law for states to use that system. Fortunately, about 3 weeks ago, the Supreme Court dissolved her injunction and said there is nothing wrong with states using this system to check their voter rolls.
0: What would have made it unconstitutional to check that data? I'm not surprised that they made the argument. I'm a little surprised that a federal judge went along with that. But what was, I mean, is there a bright line in statute that says that there was a privacy issue, sort of like a HIPAA thing, or is this just totally nonsensical?
1: The judge in Washington, her name is Sparkle Sukhanandan. And okay. she claimed that allowing state officials to check this database violated the confidentiality provisions of both the Social Security Act and the Privacy Act. But the problem with that is, in 1996, Congress amended federal immigration law to put in a provision specifically giving state and local officials not only access to citizenship information at the Department of Homeland Security, but also said it would be a violation of federal law for any official, federal, state, or local, to bar, for example, local officials from getting that kind of citizenship information, and also said DHS could receive that kind of information from any and all federal agencies. She just overrode that law as if it didn't exist, which is, and as you know, an example of how liberal judges just discard federal laws that they don't like, that don't let them get the results they want.
0: Yeah, I mean, there's an issue in the federal courts, I think, and we're seeing that in this administration, maybe a little bit more than others, towards activism rather than judicial sense, I guess you could say, or a firm application of the actual law. Right. And, you know, judges do exist to test Congress in terms of whether or not a statute violates the Constitution, and I understand that process. And I think one of the reasons, Hans, that we're getting this so much in this administration is this administration's been very aggressive in enforcing right. these types of things. And this is the type of legal battle that you're going to go through. And I think they probably understood that going in. They probably understood that from, you know, Trump's first term, when they didn't really get a chance to do some of this until later in that first term. They came in and started doing it right away in the second term. And we're still going through some of the legal process here. So it's sort of a issue of just there's a more target-rich environment, I guess, for these types of legal challenges. But eventually these things are going to get up to the appeals courts that are going to have to apply you know, firm precedent and firm law here, right?
1: Well, that's right. And the Trump administration, particularly on immigration issues, has a very winning record once, for example, it gets up to the Supreme Court. And the Supreme Court has been overturning, and dissolving injunctions issued by lower courts that should never have been issued in the first place.
0: We're talking with Hans von Spakovsky, taking your calls at 888-914-9149. Let's go to Mark in Temecula, who's got a question for us. Mark, thanks for calling in.
11: Yeah, hi. It seems like we're having to rely on common sense, which used to mean something, but it doesn't anymore. And it concerns me that this is illegal, the voting by illegal immigrants doesn't seem to have a real firm connection to case law or laws, which is shocking to me. I'm learning that today. And it almost seems like the abortion issue, where the Supreme Court kicked it back to the state, said, well, it's not in the Constitution, we don't got nothing to do with it, let the state handle it. And now the threat will be, you know, with a Democratic administration, they'll try to make federal law. That will have to legalize it, abortion again. That'll have to be challenged. Who knows what will happen if it is challenged? I've never had an answer to that question. If they make federal law for making abortion illegal and the Supreme Court has to deal with it again once it's challenged. It's very concerning, honestly. I can't believe it's not somewhere in the Constitution firmly, not, you know, tangentially or whatever.
0: Well, it's a great question, Mark, and thanks for your thanks for calling in. Hans, I'll let you address that, because honestly, I think that this is, I think this actually is sort of the reverse of the abortion point, which is that there is a federal interest in this, and the Constitution actually does speak to it, even if it's not necessarily in, you know, capital, you know, in capital letters here.
1: Oh, no, that's the point I was trying to make earlier here, is that, again, I mean, I hate to keep repeating this, but so many people don't understand, is that the federal government, Congress, has 100% power over aliens, immigration, and everything having to do with them being in the country. And, you know, part of the confusion here is that there's all these people out there saying and thinking that when an alien is in the United States, they have the same full panoply of constitutional rights that American citizens have. And that is just not the case. And there's court decision after court decision by the Supreme Court saying that and outlining that. And folks just don't seem to understand that. And this is one of those areas. The courts have said, including the Supreme Court, that the government can limit and ban the ability of aliens to in any way participate in the democratic process, and that includes voting. And that's why this particular judge is wrong. Look, the only way this will change is if Democrats are successful in expanding the size of the Supreme Court and they get more justices appointed who actually don't care what the Constitution says.
0: Right, right. And part of this, and we've only got about a minute left. I want to get to this really quickly here. You're already seeing localities and cities, I think states to some extent, but maybe just localities and cities, allow non-citizens to vote for these municipal elections and local elections that don't involve the federal office. Is that becoming more widespread, and how does that play into what's happening here? And I'm sorry, I'm only going to be able to give you about a minute on that, Hans.
1: Well, it's democratically controlled cities and towns that are doing that. San Francisco is probably the biggest one. On the other hand, New York tried to do it. New York City was sued, and the courts in New York said, New York, you can't do that because the Constitution of the state of New York prevents aliens from voting in all elections, including local elections.
0: Yeah, I recall that case, and certainly that seems to be the strong precedent that has to be applied here. Hans, before right. we let you go, tell us a little bit about your organization, what people can find there.
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0: Well, Hans von Spakovsky, sorry, I just butchered your name. Hans von Spakovsky, excuse me. Try to get that out through there in the short time here. Thank you so much for being with us and talking with us. 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Don't forget to stick around because the Chaplet of Divine Mercy is coming up next. It's the feast day of St. Faustina. What a great day for me to be guest hosting and doing the Chaplet of Divine Mercy. 888-914-9149. 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I'm Ed Morrissey filling in for Drew. 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
14: 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Almost 200 people are under medical observation in Russia's Siberia region after the death of a 28-year-old lab worker who may have been exposed to pneumonic plague, this prompting widespread fear online. Secretary of State Marco Rubio says U.S. officials are closely tracking the situation.
15: We know, obviously, about whatever the Russians have provided, which is it seems that there was a worker at the lab that was infected, and there's concern that that could have spread, at least internally. So you've seen them do quarantines and that's of that nature. There's very limited travel between the U.S. and Russia, obviously, but like anything else, something like that gets out, it could quickly spread. So we're watching and monitoring it closely. I don't think it's cause for alarm, but it is cause for focus and a cause to just keep an eye on it, and we're doing that.
14: The World Health Organization weighing in, saying the threat to the general public right now is low, and they are also in touch with the Russian government. Pope Leo XIV has expressed his sorrow and assured Gaza's Christian community of his prayers after an Israeli airstrike killed 5 civilians, including 2 Orthodox women. Cardinal Pier Battista Pizzaballa, the Latin Patriarch of Jerusalem, also expressing his condolences on behalf of the clergy and the diocese. Reverend Francis Father Rocky Hoffman, CEO of Relevant Radio, has been appointed president and rector of the National Shrine of Our Lady of Champion in Champion, Wisconsin. Bishop David L. Ricken announcing the appointment October 2nd. The solemnity of Our Lady of Champion is Friday, October 9th. 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And in sports, Sunday Night Football saw the Carolina Panthers take down the Detroit Lions 32-26 from Charlotte. The Saints and Falcons face off tonight in Monday Night Football, keeping you connected with the church and the world 24 hours a day. I'm Brooke Taylor, and this is listener-supported Relevant Radio.
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0: Welcome, everyone, to the Chaplet of Divine Mercy on the feast day for St. Faustina. What a beautiful day to be doing this. What a blessing it is for me to be able to do this. I'm Ed Morrissey, filling in for Drew today, praying with you and taking your calls here to join our chaplet at 888-914-9149, 888-914-9149. 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Joining us today to pray is Brooke Taylor, Drew's prayer partner, and you hear her reading the news all the time. Brooke, thank you so much for praying with us today.
20: Hi, Ed. Good to pray with you. Good afternoon.
0: And on the feast day for St. Faustina, too.
20: Yes.
0: That's really special. So
20: absolutely.
0: I have to drop Drew a note and thank him for that one. I think he let that one sneak by, so I'm just going to appreciate that and send him a nice thank you for that later on down the road. Brooke, do you have any prayer intentions that you'd like to bring today?
20: Well, actually, Ed, on that note, I just think today would be a great day to pray for Drew. This is such a special devotion, obviously, that in his obedience and dedication that he has brought throughout the years, every day faithfully, this chaplet and bringing souls to our Lord and the ocean of his mercy, his healing, his grace, especially for the dying. And the fruit of that cannot be calculated, and his love for St. Faustina. So just want to pray for Drew today, for Nick and for Patrick and Helen and Maggie and all those who pray with us, especially those who pray with us in their suffering, that we will probably never know the side of heaven, those who are in a nursing home or unable to call or all the hidden places. Special graces for them today. And also want to pray for special peace and protection in our world and in hearts. I've been following the story out of Russia, the outbreak that's in the news, the pneumonic plague. And, you know, we are in such a crazy time where you don't even know what's real anymore. And I know these things can really make people have such anxiety, and sometimes it's legitimate. I saw that President Trump just weighed in on this, and the WHO and the European Commission. So just want to pray for St. Genevieve. She's the patron saint against plagues. And first, Our Lady of Fatima, this is coming out of Russia, and St. Faustina, to pray for us all.
0: Those are great prayers. Those are great prayer intentions, Brooke, and thank you so much.
20: Thanks, Ed.
0: I always pray for my wife, you know, Marcia. Mm-hmm. She's a huge prayer warrior. She does this every day. She loves the Chaplet of Divine Mercy.
20: Yes.
0: So happy feast day of Saint Faustina, honey. It's great that you're out there praying with us. I like to pray for I recently joined the Knights of Columbus. They're a big sponsor, right?
20: Oh, that's fantastic, Ed.
0: For the Drew Mariana Show. Yeah, you know, I used to resist that. I'm not much for meetings, and so I used to resist this, but I kind of opened my heart to this, and my brothers at St. Jerome Parish are just wonderful. It's a great organization, and their meetings are great. I don't know why I wanted to resist it. But I just want to pray for them. It's such a great community there, and I haven't had a chance to mention them, so I'm going to mention them today and offer prayer for them as well, and just really enjoying my time with them. And yes, and I did join something that requires meetings, and I feel like I was called.
20: I don't think you're alone. We all have meeting fatigue after a while, but when it's a brotherhood like that, it sounds like it's very filling. What a blessing!
0: It's amazing. It's amazing, and they're amazing people. So they do such great work, and I'm just honored to be a part of it. So we'll pray for them today, and pray for their missions, all the missions that they do, and all the people at our parish that have welcomed us in various ministries. So
20: amen.
0: Amen to that. All right. Well, let us begin. In the name of the Father, and of the Son, and of the Holy Spirit.
20: Amen.
0: You expired, Jesus, but the source of life gushed forth for souls, and the ocean of mercy opened up for the whole world. O fount of life, unfathomable divine mercy, envelop the whole world and empty yourself out upon us. O blood and water, which gushed forth from the heart of Jesus as a fount of mercy for us,
20: I trust in you.
0: O blood and water, which gushed forth from the heart of Jesus as a fount of mercy for us,
20: I trust in you.
0: O blood and water, which gushed forth from the heart of Jesus as a fount of mercy for us,
20: I trust in you.
0: Our Father, who art in heaven, hallowed be thy name. Thy kingdom come, thy will be done on earth as it is in heaven.
20: Give us this day our daily bread, and forgive us our trespasses, as we forgive those who trespass against us. And lead us not into temptation, but deliver us from evil. Amen.
0: Hail Mary, full of grace, the Lord is with thee. Blessed art thou amongst women, and blessed is the fruit of thy womb, Jesus.
20: Holy Mary, Mother of God, pray for us sinners now and at the hour of our death. Amen.
0: I believe in God, the Father Almighty, creator of heaven and earth, and in Jesus Christ, his only Son, our Lord, who was conceived by the Holy Spirit, born of the Virgin Mary, suffered under Pontius Pilate, was crucified, died, and was buried. He descended into hell. On the third day he rose again from the dead. He ascended into heaven and is seated at the right hand of God the Father Almighty. From there he will come to judge the living and the dead.
20: I believe in the Holy Spirit, the Holy Catholic Church, the communion of saints, the forgiveness of sins, the resurrection of the body, and life everlasting. Amen.
0: Amen. For our first decade, let's go to Layla in Cedar Park, Texas. Layla, how can we pray for you today?
2: Hi, Ed and Brooke. This is Lala from Cedar Park, Texas. And I'm calling for miracles today, divine mercy miracles, and asking St. Faustina to intercede. And, okay, the reason I'm calling, because I had called before and talked to Drew about me having some stuff in my right lung. And then I went again for another CT scan the second time, and they found more on both lungs. So, and they had given me three different kinds of medicine, and nothing has worked for me. Mm-hmm. Last week, I went in again, and they gave me a nebulizer to work, try to use this twice a day. And it don't seem to be helping, but it's just been a week, so let's hope that it works. But anyway, I have a cough since February, and this cough does not want to go away. So I'm asking for a big miracle, divine mercy miracle. And I also have a bone tissue coming out of, it was number six tooth, the upper tooth, and then it moved to the middle of, in the center of my teeth. And so the tooth is shrinking, but it's still there. So I'm asking for another miracle. May God heal me and remove this bone tissue that is there in my way. So I'm asking for miracles and prayer warriors to pray for me, because I'm can't seem to find the right medication for all this stuff that I have.
0: Well, Lala, is it Lala? I'm sorry. I think I said your name wrong at first.
2: Oh, that's okay. That's okay. It's Lala.
0: Well, Lala, thank you. Thank you so much for calling, and thank you for sharing your needs with us, and thank you for joining us in prayer today. Certainly appreciate that. Eternal Father, I offer you the body and blood, soul and divinity of your dearly beloved Son, our Lord Jesus Christ.
20: In atonement for our sins and those of the whole world.
0: For the sake of his sorrowful passion.
20: Have mercy on us and on the whole world.
0: For the sake of his sorrowful passion.
20: Have mercy on us and on the whole world.
0: For the sake of his sorrowful passion.
20: Have mercy on us and on the whole world.
0: For the sake of his sorrowful passion.
20: Have mercy on us and on the whole world.
0: For the sake of his sorrowful passion.
20: Have mercy on us and on the whole world.
0: For the sake of his sorrowful passion.
20: Have mercy on us and on the whole world.
0: For the sake of his sorrowful passion.
20: Have mercy on us and on the whole world.
0: For the sake of his sorrowful passion.
20: Have mercy on us and on the whole world.
0: For the sake of his sorrowful passion.
20: Have mercy on us and on the whole world.
0: For the sake of his sorrowful passion.
20: Have mercy on us and on the whole world.
0: For our second decade, let's go to Mark in Green Bay. Mark, how can we pray for you today?
21: Yes, hi, Ed and Brooke.
20: Hi, Mark.
0: Hi, Mark.
21: I'd like prayers for 14-year-old girl named Heather, who witnessed the self-harm by her mother. Mm-hmm. Very sad. Ask for, again, that divine mercy for Heather. Also the intercession of St. Faustina.
0: Amen. Thank you. Amen, Mark, and thank you very much for calling that in. It's such a horrific thing for a teenager to experience, too, and just pray for all the teenagers that are going through issues like that with family. And Mark, thank you so much for calling that in and being part of our prayer today. Eternal Father, I offer you the body and blood, soul and divinity of your dearly beloved Son, our Lord Jesus Christ,
20: in atonement for our sins and those of the whole world.
0: For the sake of his sorrowful passion,
20: have mercy on us and on the whole world.
0: For the sake of his sorrowful passion,
20: have mercy on us and on the whole world.
0: For the sake of his sorrowful passion,
20: have mercy on us and on the whole world.
0: For the sake of his sorrowful passion,
20: have mercy on us and on the whole world.
0: For the sake of his sorrowful passion,
20: have mercy on us and on the whole world.
0: For the sake of his sorrowful passion,
20: have mercy on us and on the whole world.
0: For the sake of his sorrowful passion,
20: have mercy on us and on the whole world.
0: For the sake of his sorrowful passion,
20: have mercy on us and on the whole world.
0: For the sake of his sorrowful passion,
20: have mercy on us and on the whole world.
0: For the sake of his sorrowful passion,
20: have mercy on us and on the whole world.
0: Before we go to our third decade, let's talk to Nick and find out what prayer intentions have been coming to us through our website and social media stream. Nick, who are we praying for today?
3: Ed Elizabeth is praying for her husband, Peter, who's having dizziness, is having it checked out today. Prayers that it's nothing serious. Lisa's praying that the Lord heals her poor health, especially insomnia. Cindy is asking prayers for a financial issue. Brittany is asking prayers for a successful cardiac procedure for her mother, Kathleen, for wisdom and discernment for her medical team, for her father, Stephen's health, and for her own strength as she takes care of them, and for her husband taking care of our children while she's away. Lily is praying for repose of the soul of her godfather. Tim is praying for Dan, for Ben, for Sam, who all have health issues, and for the whole Relevant Radio community. Kat is praying for friend Marga, who's in early labor, but the baby will not survive, so the doctors require D&E. She's been going through a lot and just lost her parents and grandma, one after another, in the last couple of months, so she needs our prayers. Mm-hmm. Finally, Josie is asking prayers for son-in-law, who's having a very important job interview tomorrow, for peace for her grandson running his first race today since his injury, and he's very nervous, and another grandson who's actively seeking a job.
0: All right, I'd like to add one more in for a friend whose son is really struggling, and I want to pray for him and pray for the son. So we'll keep all of those in mind. And thank everyone for bringing us your prayer intentions through our social media stream and through our website. Don't forget the website's always there too, relevantradio.com/pray. And we're always looking for your prayer intentions so that we can pray for you and pray with you. For our third decade, let's go to Deborah in Whittier, California. Deborah, how can we pray for you today?
4: Hi. I just wanted to pray for my marriage right now, just to overcome addiction or any addiction that's tearing my family apart. I'm asking the Lord to completely deliver me and my husband from anything that we shouldn't be doing in addiction of alcoholism or anything else.
0: Amen. And we'll definitely ask St. Faustina for intervention in that as well. Deborah, thank you so much for calling in and sharing that with us and praying with us today. Eternal Father, I offer you the body and blood, soul and divinity of your dearly beloved Son, our Lord Jesus Christ,
20: in atonement for our sins and those of the whole world.
0: For the sake of his sorrowful passion,
20: have mercy on us and on the whole world.
0: For the sake of his sorrowful passion,
20: have mercy on us and on the whole world.
0: For the sake of his sorrowful passion,
20: have mercy on us and on the whole world.
0: For the sake of his sorrowful passion,
20: have mercy on us and on the whole world.
0: For the sake of his sorrowful passion,
20: have mercy on us and on the whole world.
0: For the sake of his sorrowful passion,
20: have mercy on us and on the whole world.
0: For the sake of his sorrowful passion,
20: have mercy on us and on the whole world.
0: For the sake of his sorrowful passion,
20: have mercy on us and on the whole world.
0: For the sake of his sorrowful passion,
20: have mercy on us and on the whole world.
0: For the sake of his sorrowful passion,
20: have mercy on us and on the whole world.
0: For our fourth decade today, let's go to Georgetown, California. Donna Mae, how can we pray for you today?
22: I thank you, Brooke and Ed, for this wonderful ministry that's so close to the heart of Jesus. I would like to pray for Scott Vickery. His picture has been on the front of the post office now for a week. He's a 65-year-old veteran who disappeared at 10:30 a.m. on September 17th, just walking through the VFW park.
20: Oh, wow.
22: I would like to pray that he is found all right.
20: Yes,
0: absolutely.
22: Also, I would like prayers for my brother Tom. He has stage 4 cancer, which is metastasized. And you mentioned the Knights of Columbus. He's an active knight, so we've been praying for a miracle from Father McGivney. So both Tom and Father need a miracle.
20: Okay.
22: And for my personal intentions, God bless you. Thank you.
0: God bless you, Donna. Thank you so much for calling in. Let's go to another caller. Let's go to Taylor in Beaverton, Oregon. Taylor, how can we pray for you today?
5: Hello. Please pray for me and my family. My grandfather just passed away last weekend, and he was like a father to me. He raised me and my younger sister, and he's followed by his wife who has late stage dementia. So please pray for us while we grieve. Thank you.
0: Okay. Amen, Taylor. Thank you so much. Let's go to Debbie in Marietta, Oklahoma. Debbie, how can we pray for you today?
6: I'd like to pray for my brother to stop drinking and smoking, and for him and his wife to come back to the church, and for me to get stronger and healthier after my chemo.
0: Amen. Well, you got it. Absolutely. So thank you so much for calling in, Debbie. Thank you for praying with us, and thank you for joining us today. Let's get one more caller in on this decade. Let's go to Patricia in Naperville, Illinois. Patricia, how can we pray for you today?
8: Thank you for taking my call. For my mother, who has severe lung disease, she needs a miraculous cure. The treatment's over a year, and they don't think she will be able to tolerate it. So the lung disease could actually take her life.
0: Okay. Cool. Well, we'll pray for her. Thank you so much, Patricia. And thank you for joining us, and thank you for sharing your intentions with us. Eternal Father, I offer you the body and blood, soul and divinity of your dearly beloved Son, our Lord Jesus Christ.
20: In atonement for our sins and those of the whole world.
0: For the sake of his sorrowful passion.
20: Have mercy on us and on the whole world.
0: For the sake of his sorrowful passion.
20: Have mercy on us and on the whole world.
0: For the sake of his sorrowful passion.
20: Have mercy on us and on the whole world.
0: For the sake of his sorrowful passion.
20: Have mercy on us and on the whole world.
0: For the sake of his sorrowful passion.
20: Have mercy on us and on the whole world.
0: For the sake of his sorrowful passion.
20: Have mercy on us and on the whole world.
0: For the sake of his sorrowful passion.
20: Have mercy on us and on the whole world.
0: For the sake of his sorrowful passion.
20: Have mercy on us and on the whole world.
0: For the sake of his sorrowful passion.
20: Have mercy on us and on the whole world.
0: For the sake of his sorrowful passion.
20: Have mercy on us and on the whole world.
0: For our fifth decade today, let's go to Linda in Sycamore, Illinois. Linda, how can we pray for you today?
23: Close friend, active parishioners at St. Mary's in Sycamore, has lost a grandchild, a grandson Liam, to a tragic bicycle accident yesterday.
0: Oh,
23: so we'd like to pray for that family, that they can make it through that, and of course for Liam's soul.
0: Mm-hmm. Absolutely. Well, Linda, thank you so much for letting us know and for joining that intention to our prayers today. Really appreciate that and appreciate you being here with us today. You're absolutely welcome, Linda. Thank you again for calling in. Let's go to Maggie in Chicago, Illinois. Maggie, how can we pray for you today?
24: Actually, I'd love you to pray for my granddaughter, who's a beautiful, wonderful, Christ-centered woman that is been with a fella that they were talking marriage and everything, and she just deserves the best because she's just kept herself so well invested in church and Christ, and found out that the fella was on a dating app at somewhere.
0: Oh no.
24: And and she's pretty crushed, I mean, I have to say.
0: I'll bet.
24: So I just pray that the Lord, I don't know that she she does whatever happens here, has somebody that's worthy of that she can share her faith with.
0: Amen. Amen, Maggie. And I'm sure that the right man will come along and be an actual man about that sort of thing. So Maggie, we're going to pray for that and pray for all of those who are struggling through singlehood. We're in a society that just doesn't form young men and women the way that they should. Your granddaughter is obviously an exception to that, and I know that good things will be happening, but we're going to pray for her right now. Thank you so much for calling and joining us today. Let's go to Maribel in Naples, Florida. Maribel, how can we pray for you today?
25: Hi, yes, I would like to pray for everyone that's having such a bad day today, especially the lady today that snapped at my children for being children. I don't know why she was angry, and I don't want to be angry, but I want to share some love and prayer for her, and especially also the sick that are alone in the hospital.
0: Well, that's a beautiful prayer and such a grace-filled prayer, Maribel. That was so so loving of you to pray for this woman who is obviously not in a good place. And I hope that your children are okay. But it's a great prayer, and that's a true Christian prayer. And thank you very much for allowing us to be part of that. Let's go to Kathy in Janesville, Wisconsin. How can we pray for you today, Kathy?
1: Yes. To pray for all the people who are sick, especially my husband's health, because he has so many ailments with his body, with bone, and maybe in his bone, probably arthritis or something. And for my children, thank you so much for taking my call.
0: Thank you,
20: pray
0: Kathy.
20: For you too.
0: Yes, absolutely. And thank you so much for calling and being part of us today. Let's go to Nora in Stockton, California. Nora, how can we pray for you today?
7: Yes, hi. I'm going to be having a heart procedure this Friday again. So if you guys could kindly please keep me in your prayers. You guys have been with me on this journey with my sister Marie. I don't know if you guys remember Marie, but she's the one with special needs who suffered the 3 massive strokes.
20: Okay.
0: Oh, yes.
7: Yeah, yeah. You guys have been with me on this journey. My mom just had knee replacement surgery just on the 1st, and now I have my procedure on the 9th again.
0: Well,
20: how is your sister doing?
7: Oh, you know, she's really a living miracle after everything that's happened. Right. You know,
0: well, that's good to hear.
7: Yes, it's just been rough because my mom just had the knee replacement surgery, so I'm taking care of 2 people.
0: Oh.
20: God bless you all on your fidelity, your dedication.
0: Yes, and pray for strength for you to go through all of this. You've just been sort of a stalwart already, but we're going to pray for even more strength for you, Nora. Thank you so much for calling in. We are probably going to have to wrap it up here, but all of you who have been on hold, we are praying for you, Rosie in Black Earth and Anne in New Jersey. We're praying for you. Thank you so much for joining your prayers with us today. Eternal Father, I offer you the body and blood, soul and divinity of your dearly beloved Son, our Lord Jesus Christ.
20: In atonement for our sins and those of the whole world.
0: For the sake of his sorrowful passion.
20: Have mercy on us and on the whole world.
0: For the sake of his sorrowful passion.
20: Have mercy on us and on the whole world.
0: For the sake of his sorrowful passion.
20: Have mercy on us and on the whole world.
0: For the sake of his sorrowful passion.
20: Have mercy on us and on the whole world.
0: For the sake of his sorrowful passion.
20: Have mercy on us and on the whole world.
0: For the sake of his sorrowful passion.
20: Have mercy on us and on the whole world.
0: For the sake of his sorrowful passion.
20: Have mercy on us and on the whole world.
0: For the sake of his sorrowful passion.
20: Have mercy on us and on the whole world.
0: For the sake of his sorrowful passion.
20: Have mercy on us and on the whole world.
0: For the sake of his sorrowful passion.
20: Have mercy on us and on the whole world.
0: Holy God, Holy Mighty One, Holy Immortal One.
20: Have mercy on us and on the whole world.
0: Holy God, Holy Mighty One, Holy Immortal One.
20: Have mercy on us and on the whole world.
0: Holy God, Holy Mighty One, Holy Immortal One.
20: Have mercy on us and on the whole world.
0: Eternal God, in whom mercy is endless and the treasury of compassion inexhaustible, look kindly upon us and increase your mercy in us, that in difficult moments we might not despair nor become despondent, but with great confidence submit ourselves to your holy will, which is love and mercy itself. Jesus, I trust in you. Jesus, I trust in you. Jesus, I trust in you. Holy Mary,
20: pray for us.
0: Holy Mother of God,
20: pray for us.
0: Holy Virgin of Virgins,
20: pray for us.
0: Saint Joseph,
20: pray for us.
0: Saint John the Baptist,
20: pray for us.
0: Saint Michael,
20: pray for us.
0: Saint John Paul II,
20: pray for us.
0: Saint Maximilian Kolbe,
20: pray for us.
0: Saint Ignatius of Loyola,
20: pray for us.
0: Saint Faustina,
20: pray for us.
0: All you angels and saints,
20: pray for us.
0: In the name of the Father, and of the Son, and of the Holy Spirit.
20: Amen.
0: Amen. Brooke Taylor, thank you so much for being with us on this prayer journey, and thank you for being part of the Chapel of Divine Mercy on the feast day of St. Faustina. Like I said, I think it's just a tremendous privilege for me to be able to guest host on on this day and to for be sure. able to participate in it. And it's always good praying with you, Brooke.
20: An honor. Grateful. My pleasure. Thanks, Ed. God bless you.
0: God bless you as well. God bless all of you who called in and who've been sending in your prayer intentions. I'm Ed Morrissey, filling in for Drew Mariani. We'll be right back.
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0: 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From that, we're going to talk a little bit about the Mass and about the sacrifice and the meaning of the sacrifice. And we're going to talk a little bit about the blood sacrifice and what that means, what it means in the Mass, what it means scripturally, what it means historically. And joining us to talk about that is Father Dwight Longenecker. He's the pastor of Our Lady of the Rosary in Greenville, South Carolina. He's a regular contributor to National Catholic Register and the Catholic Herald. And you can find his writings and links to his writings at dwightlongenecker.com. And he has a new book out, Bloodshed and Blessing. And that takes you on a gripping journey through 10 ancient cultures. We're going to talk a little bit about that. Father Longenecker, thank you for being with us today.
2: Thanks for the invitation.
0: So, the new book, Bloodshed and Blessing. Tell us about this new book. Tell us about what brought you to write about the blood sacrifice at the heart of at the heart of Genesis, at the heart of at the heart of the Eucharist as well.
2: Right. Well, it occurred to me that if

0: sacrifice all the time, and we talk about the blood of the Lamb and so forth, and the precious blood and the precious heart of the sacred heart of Jesus and so forth. It's occurred to me that they might say, what is all this talk about blood sacrifice? I mean, we're modern people. We don't do that kind of thing anymore. And so I thought I would explore that concept, and then I did it by looking at 10 examples of blood sacrifice down through the ages, and asked myself, what were our ancient ancestors thinking when they were doing both animal sacrifice and human sacrifice?
1: Well, and this is, I mean, this takes us to, this takes us to at least two episodes in Genesis, right? Which is the covenant with Abram before he becomes Abraham, and then, of course, the interrupted sacrifice of Isaac. I'm not sure if you want to start there, though, or if you want to start earlier in human development, where blood sacrifices were,
0: I actually go into other sacrifices other than just the Old Testament, and I look, for instance, first of all, at what was happening with our ancient ancestors who were hunters. And I use the example of the hunting of the bear, and how the hunter would have been a ritual that he went through, not just a plan for survival. And one of the things which really got me thinking was, in studying ancient religions, the anthropologists and the archaeologists have told us that there are examples all across the world of caves where there seems to be a rite or a ritual of the bear, in which there are bear skulls that are lined up kind of like ritual trophies, artwork on the walls of the caves of bears and other animals, as if there was a kind of ritual or religious significance to what our ancient ancestors were doing. And that this then ripples down into the animal sacrifices and the blood sacrifices, even of humans, in various different cultures.
1: You know, Father Longenecker, I mean, this is, there is something very primal about blood. And it's, I mean, way before they started writing these things down into the scriptures, this has been it's a pretty universal concept for humanity, as you were just saying, is that the life power in blood and the need to expiate, I guess, would be through blood. And this is, it comes up in all sorts of different contexts. It's very primal, right?
0: But it's something in the modern age where we have trouble with. What do we mean by blood expiates, or blood, the shedding of blood pays the price for sin? This is difficult to understand, so I tried to explicate this and understand it in terms of what were the ancient people understanding. And I have to stress that the ancient peoples did not actually understand what they were doing. They were operating at a very instinctive, almost subhuman level when they did these things. It had certain effects, which I then talk about, and we can analyze in retrospect. But it then becomes into focus in the Jewish religion with their animal sacrifices. And the point of the near sacrifice of Isaac, which you've already mentioned, was that I think the Lord was telling Abraham, you don't actually have to do human sacrifice. I think it was very common all through the ancient Middle East that human sacrifice was expected. And the Lord was telling Abraham, no, you don't need to do this. You can sacrifice animals instead. And then in the animal sacrificial system established by Moses, all of this comes into focus, and we begin to understand the reasons for sacrifice, for forgiveness, for reconciliation, for expiation of sins. And then that comes into focus even further, of course, with our Lord's sacrifice on the cross.
1: So, Father Longenecker, let's start with the four primordial forces that compelled ancient peoples to offer blood. I mean, this is one of the things that you explore in the book Bloodshed and Blessing. By the way, we got to make sure that we're mentioning the title so people know where to look for this. Bloodshed and Blessing is the title. But what are the four primordial forces? I'm kind of curious as to what the four primordial forces would be.
0: Yeah, I began by exploring what is it within the human nature, within all of our shared human nature, which actually demands and causes, in the end, blood sacrifice. First of all, human sacrifice, and then animal sacrifice. And one of these things, first of all, is rivalry, that we come into the world and other people are our rivals. They're the ones that we actually

0: envy the ones that we actually want to compete with. And when there's something wrong with our lives, all of us have something wrong. We have pain. We have suffering. We therefore look to somebody else and try to blame somebody. Who's at fault for this? I didn't cause my own suffering. So if I didn't cause my own suffering, somebody else must have caused it. Who was that? I then look for that other person and I begin to blame that other person. And therefore, when it gets to the extreme state with myself or my tribe, I actually want to kill that other person because of what they've done. That brings us to revenge, where we're taking it out on the other person. And this then becomes a ritual within the human society, which has a religious element to it, which I explained in the book.
1: You know, it's interesting, too, because there's still societies that operate on this sort of tribal basis. I mean, the idea of, you know, blood atonement for sins against the tribe. And this is something that we've run across in the modern era, too. It's still out there. And it's in, generally speaking, in societies that are still really based on family or tribal structures rather than societies that tend to use government as a means of determining justice, and where the tribes or the families have surrendered that impulse to a governance or a governing structure that they trust to carry out those sorts of things. This is not just ancient. It's in the world today.
0: Oh, absolutely. We do it all the time. But we don't necessarily shed blood and kill people, but we do blame people. We find others to blame for our problems. We scapegoat them. We isolate them. We expel them from our lives. And that's a kind of murder. I mean, it's not literal murder, but we do actually expel them from our lives. We do it as individuals. We do it as families. We do it as schools. We do it as communities. We do it as a church. We do it as a nation. And I'm careful not to exonerate ourselves, because you mentioned that we do this through the form of a government. Yes, and when we go to war, we're actually doing this as a corporate unit, and our armies and our government are doing it on our behalf. Oh, that country over there, they're the problem. We're going to attack them, or we defend ourselves from attack, which they did to us. So, yes, it ripples right down through human history in every way. I've just been studying and listening to a podcast about the French Revolution, and oh, my goodness, the French Revolution is a textbook case of paranoia and blaming others and then beheading them, and then more people are the problems, and there's conspiracies and all sorts of this same sort of dynamic happening and then ending up in genocide and bloodshed.
1: Yes, and I would say that most revolutions take that path anyway, right? Which is to that sort of group blame sort of aspect. Most revolutions aren't perhaps as intellectually neat as the American Revolution was, but even then, it certainly developed into a lot of bloodshed.
0: Yes, and historically, revolutions do that. And also, as I actually point this out in my earlier book, Immortal Combat, saying that when we do this, we actually think that we're righteous for doing it. In the study of Robespierre, the maniac who ran the French Revolution, he was actually a very upright and considered himself to be a very virtuous man. And yet he was sending thousands and thousands of people to have their heads cut off. I mean, and this is typical of the same sort of dynamic, that when the person is involved in the bloodshed, they think they're doing a good thing. That's why it becomes religious. In the Aztec civilization, for instance, it was the priests who were actually doing all of the slaughter. And they considered that what they were doing was a necessary thing and a good thing for the sake of the people. And this is the way we fool ourselves. The bloodshed is something which is necessary, we tell ourselves, for the good of the people. And this is where we kind of think that this has redeemed the people or saved the people. Jesus comes in, and he takes this whole thing and fulfills it all and completes it by saying, yes, it is true, but it's true in a way that you didn't think. And he then becomes the sacrifice and the one who does actually save the people, because he's innocent.
1: We are speaking with Father Dwight Longenecker about his new book, Bloodshed and Blessing, which is out now, and you should be checking that out, Bloodshed and Blessing. When we come back, we're going to talk more about the Mass. We're going to talk more about the foreshadowing of this in Genesis, and we're going to talk about how this calls to, especially younger people who feel this necessity but don't have the proper channels to make this into a positive reach towards the divine. We're going to speak more about that with Father Dwight Longenecker when we come back. I'm Ed Morrissey of HotAir.com, filling in for Drew, and we'll be right back.
2: The only thing that doctors have to report are abortion pill cases, deaths. They don't have to report injuries. And so we don't even know how many women are being injured every year by these very, very strong chemical drugs.
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4: Hello, this is Bishop Terry LaVallee of the Diocese of Ogdensburg. 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Remember, O most gracious Virgin Mary, that never was it known that anyone who fled to your protection, implored your help, or sought your intercession was left unaided. 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O Mother of the Word incarnate, despise not our petitions, but in your mercy, hear and answer them. Through Christ our Lord. Amen.
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1: Welcome back, everyone. I'm Ed Morrissey, filling in for Drew today, taking your calls at 888-914-9149. And we're speaking with Father Dwight Longenecker about his new book and his Substack, too. Let me make sure that you guys know about his Substack. That's Still Standing on My Head is the name of his Substack. So check that out for sure. But Bloodshed and Blessing is the new book, and you can go to dwightlongenecker.com. To find out the links to all the different places that he's writing. And Father Longenecker, I want to, one of the things that I learned a little bit about, and this is more or less recently, because I was listening to a lecture on blood covenants, right? And the covenant between the Lord and Abram, later Abraham, was a particularly this sort of dovetails into what you were talking about just as we were wrapping up, was of a particular structure, right? Which was you take all the animals and you sacrifice them, you separate them into halves, and then the people who are entering into the covenant are supposed to walk through together, and so therefore the blood is on both of them if the covenant is broken. But of course in Genesis, God causes Abraham to be still, right, to be basically immobile, while the lamp of the Lord passes through on its own between the halves. And I think it's an even stronger message here that the shedding of blood is not necessarily the only blood that will be shed through the Lord, and this is, of course, a foreshadowing of the Passion of Christ. Is that the interpretation that you have of this? And what does that say to us about how we are to approach blood sacrifice in the Mass and elsewhere?
0: Well, I would say that that's one of the interpretations. But however, in my study of this subject, there are many, many different levels of understanding, psychological, anthropological, historical, religious, ritualistic. And so to actually pin it down to any one would be to misunderstand. It's a very complex topic because it actually covers so many different things, both culturally, psychologically, religiously, historically. And so, yeah, I think what you mentioned is one of the aspects. One of the things which interested me was also that the ancient peoples were interested in trying to break through to the spiritual realm. The spiritual realm was the invisible realm. The physical realm was the material realm, which you could see with your senses. And one of the ways they thought to break through to the invisible realm was to break the physical realm. And the way you break the physical realm, like you said, is split something in half or to kill something and shed its blood. That human who was killed or that animal that was killed was split open. And as their blood was shed or as they were eviscerated, therefore the ancients believed that the curtain or the barrier between the physical world and the spiritual world was actually broken. That's why when they did their rituals, they indulged in other things which helped them to break through to the spiritual realm. They took drugs, they took hallucinogenics, they danced around the fire with flickering lights, they got into alternative states of consciousness, and they got into all sorts of religious ecstasies, sometimes orgiastic ecstasies. All of this was an attempt to try to break through to the other realm, which made it religious and which therefore made it ritualistic. And I find all of that very interesting.
1: Fascinating. It's fascinating, Father Longenecker. And again, you know, we were talking about this earlier. Not much has changed because we're still seeing people try to break through to the spiritual through some of the same methods you just got done talking about. I mean, lately, I think ayahuasca is sort of the path du jour. You see celebrities talking about it. And I don't think that people have realized that there are other ways to get to the spiritual. And I think that it's part of the reason why young people are being drawn to Catholicism, because we actually have that answer for them.
0: Let me just come in there and say, have you been to, if you see what happens at a rock concert, you've got groupthink, you've got drugs being taken, you've got pounding music, you know, sympathetic with the heartbeat and so forth. You got people jumping around and getting in alternative states of consciousness and getting high. The same sort of thing is happening, which happened in the ancient world when they were going through these rituals. And so, yeah, we're searching for a way to break through to the spiritual, to break through to the invisible realm. And you're right, the Catholic Church is the one church where we have actually maintained this link with the spiritual and maintained this sacramental link, saying that the physical things matter, and through the physical realm, we can break through to the spiritual realm. Only we have it the other way around. We're not trying to break through from the earth to heaven. Instead, we believe that heaven came down to earth in the incarnation and in the miracle of the Eucharist.
1: And this is, you know, this is the revelation, I think, that is in Revelation, right? Which is the basis of the Mass, it's the basis of the Eucharist, and what happens in the Eucharist. And, you know, one of the struggles that I had earlier in my life was really unlocking what all that meant. I mean, I understood that I was supposed to go to church because that was worshiping the Lord, and I loved the Mass. I mean, it was, I enjoyed being there. It wasn't, it's not for my enjoyment, but, you know, it was compelling, but I don't think I really understood it as a representation of that sacrifice, blood sacrifice.
0: And this is what I've tried to make clear in the book, that all of these ancient sacrifices, whether they were pagan or whether they were Jewish, were actually fulfilled in the cross of our Lord Jesus Christ, and that through the Mass, that one full final sacrifice of our Lord on the cross 2,000 years ago is brought into the present moment, and we relive it and we participate in it in a very deep spiritual way. And this is what I'm trying to say when I actually make the point, who goes to Mass and understands all of this? I hope that people will read my book and say, now I understand much the Mass much more deeply, and the language about Jesus died to save us from our sins much more deeply.
1: And this is about sacrifice. This is about Jesus' sacrifice for us. This is about our ability to join in that in order to be saved through his sacrifice. And again, I think you're right. I think it's
0: going back to what I said about the brokenness. We look at our Lord on the cross, and the instructions of the missal say, at every Catholic church there must be an image of our Lord crucified, prominently displayed for the veneration of the faithful. In other words, we look at the crucified Lord and we see his body broken, and that body was broken open to give us access to the spiritual realm. And then the priest takes the bread, he takes the sacred host, and he breaks it, and he blesses it. And that breaking of the bread is also a reminder that our Lord's body was broken so that we might have access into the spiritual realm.
1: So this is the culmination, if you will, the ultimate fulfillment of all of these primal instincts that humanity has always had, trying to reach to the pinnacle of being able to actually access the divine. And that's what the Mass is. That's always what the Mass has been. And it's always been, for those who understand it, that's always what we are doing, is we are partaking in this outside of time in order to, at least in one sense, in order to form ourselves for when we partake of it in the presence of the Lord himself at the end of our lives.
0: Yes, and I wanted to try to also emphasize, make clear what sacrifice actually means, so that when we celebrate the Mass, we focus on the actual sacrifice. One of the things which happened over the last 50 or 60 years was in the Catholic Church, because people were a bit uncomfortable with this idea of sacrifice and didn't understand it, the meaning of the Mass was shifted from the sacrifice to the family meal. And I've tried to say, no, we need to actually remember that it is a sacrifice. It's the sacrifice of our Lord represented at that on every altar. It's not just a family meal or fellowship time. And so this also impacts on how we celebrate the Mass and how we come to Mass with increased reverence.
1: Absolutely. And I think that this is something that the Catholic Church is actually improving at, the increased reverence and the sense that we are coming to the sacrifice, not just a communal meal. I think churches are just getting better at this, at making that understanding more clear. And I say that as somebody who's been, you know, attending Catholic Mass as an adult for almost 50 years now. I sense that there is more of a sense of reverence, and there's more of a sense of, I'm trying to think of the right word for it. Majesty is part of it, but maybe mystery is the right word here. I think we're getting to that. I think we're really making progress in communicating that.
0: Yes, I think that's true. It's certainly true in my parish, where we celebrate the Mass very traditionally, and also with as much reverence and a sense of mystery. The other thing which we're finding is an increased devotion to the Eucharistic adoration. And our parish is having more and more Eucharistic adoration. I'm finding more parishes that are actually having 24/7 Eucharistic adoration. And this is fantastic, because it means that the faithful themselves are asking for and are hungry for and are looking for increased mystery, increased reverence, and increased Eucharistic adoration.
1: Absolutely. And I think the same thing. I think it's that increase in adoration that really is helping to drive that. Father Dwight Longenecker, thank you so much for being with us. His book is Bloodshed and Blessing. You'll want to check that out. His Substack is Still Standing on My Head. So if you go over his Substack, you can find Still Standing on My Head. That's his Substack. He's at dwightlongenecker.com. But definitely go for the book Bloodshed and Blessing. It's a great way to focus on the sacrifice of the Mass and its centrality, not just to the Mass, but to the core of our being as human beings. It's a great point that he's making, and I know you'll enjoy the book Bloodshed and Blessing. When we come back, we'll be talking with Father Rocky Hoffman about some changes and some not changes. It's going to be a great conversation with Father Rocky, and we'll talk a little bit about the news at the top of the hour. I'm Ed Morrissey, filling in for Drew. We'll be right back.
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13: Vatican News correspondent Deborah Castellano-Labov shares why Pope Leo chose to visit Metz during his France pilgrimage.
14: Stop in his apostolic journey to France? Well, the answer to that is that it is a city of reconciliation, and that is largely thanks to the prophetic vision of one man, one of the founding fathers of Europe, Venerable Robert Schuman. This Catholic man had a vision, even despite the terrible wounds that this city had suffered after having suffered through three wars and its identity shifting various times between France and Germany. He had a vision, and not him alone, but also with the other founding fathers of Europe, to work toward cooperation and eventually toward European integration. At that time, it seemed impossible to imagine moving beyond those wounds, but it took courage and vision to work together to do so. And Pope Leo XIV is here in Schuman's city, likewise calling a wounded world, wounded by war, wounded by conflict, to not be afraid to pursue peace and reconciliation in the favor of protecting human lives and human dignity. The moments of the day include interreligious meeting, another meeting on the roots of Europe, and finally the Mass at the cathedral, where there had also been the funeral for Robert Schuman. This has been a visit full of many intense moments of faith, of vision, of appeals for peace. And we have been bringing you the latest from Pope Leo XIV's fifth apostolic journey abroad to France. In Metz, Deborah Castellano-Lubov, Vatican News, Vatican Radio.
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20: I am very pleased to announce that Father Francis Hoffman has accepted my appointment to serve as president and rector of the National Shrine of Our Lady of Champion.
21: It is my hope that every baptized Catholic in America and Canada and any other person of goodwill make a pilgrimage to this shrine at least once in their life and experience the life-changing graces of a good confession, as well as the mercy of God through the powerful intercession of Our Lady of Champion. 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
1: This is Ed Morrissey filling in for Drew Mariani today. That was Bishop David Ricken of Green Bay announcing that Father Rocky has accepted a position to serve as president and rector of the Shrine of Our Lady of Champion in Champion, Wisconsin. We're going to talk to Father Rocky a little bit. We're going to first talk a little bit about the news, but Father Rocky will be joining us shortly to talk a little bit more about this appointment and about how he will be working that in with his Relevant Radio stuff. It's going to be such an exciting time for everybody here at the National Shrine and at Relevant Radio. So a couple of things. First off, we haven't really had a chance to discuss it much today. Drew might talk about this later in the week, or it might come back up around on Friday when I'm guest hosting. But there was a death in Russia near a center for infectious disease research in Siberia that has been a suspicious death. It's a woman who worked at that facility. And it's an anti-plague scientific research institute. That's the name of it in Irkutsk province. She died of a pneumonia of an unknown cause, according to the region's governor. And this was an update today. So they're acknowledging that she died of some form of pneumonia, but they're not specifying what it is. They are locking down the town, apparently. The local hospital's under quarantine. There's travel restrictions. The nearby factory in Irkutsk is it's an aluminum factory. They're imposing a mask mandate. I'm not sure if a mask is really that effective against this type of bacterial spread. But Marco Rubio, Secretary of State Marco Rubio, is saying that it's something that they're watching, but they don't think it's a cause for alarm. This is not necessarily as contagious as a coronavirus would have been. It does raise questions as to what the Russians were doing with this particular infectious agent, and I think that there's some concern that there may have been some military ambitions there. Donald Trump was talking about that that he's also looking at it very strongly, which is, you know, that's the way Trump would put, we would probably say looking at it closely. He says looking at it strongly, and that but they are taking a look at it. It is not necessarily cause for concern yet, but it is something that we're going to have to keep an eye on. And it raises a question here as to just how much, what kind of risk we are taking with these types of epidemiological experimentation, I guess is the best way to put this. You have diseases that we've mostly controlled, or in some cases fully controlled, and we are trying to tinker with these things, and there may be some good reasons for that, but I think we've seen some demonstrations over the last few years, and especially in 2020, 2019, and 2020, that it's simply not something that we are taking seriously enough, the safety and security. And you have to ask yourself, is the benefit of this type of research outweighed by the risks of it breaking out from the labs and spreading? And certainly that wasn't turned out to be not the case with the research into the coronavirus at the Wuhan Institute of Virology in 2019. And we'll have to see on this one, but it's going to be a difficult story, and hopefully it will be a short story, but of course at Relevant Radio, we're going to keep an eye on it. I am very happy now to talk to my friend, Father Rocky Hoffman, about his new job. Father Rocky, congratulations first off on your appointment to be the president rector of the National Shrine of Our Lady of Champion.
2: Ed, it's great to talk to you. It's been a while, but you've been helping out Relevant Radio for years, so thank you very much for that. How are you doing?
1: I am. You know, I was talking about this during the Chapel of the Divine Mercy. Mm-hmm. I somehow got the assignment of leading the chaplet on the feast day of Saint Faustina, and I'm still sort of writing a little bit of a high for that.
2: That was
1: actually really special, and I'm so blessed to be able to do that, and just blessed to be here with Relevant Radio and doing whatever I can to assist the mission. And it's such a great team.
2: It really is.
1: Thank you for the opportunity.
2: No, you're welcome. So over the weekend, it was announced that I've taken another part-time job in addition to my part-time job as being here at Relevant Radio. I'll be the rector and president of the Shrine of Our Lady of Champion, which is a national shrine of the Blessed Mother, and it is the only church-approved apparition in the United States and Canada. And that's what really got my attention back in 2010 when Bishop Ricken formally approved that. I've been to many shrines of the Blessed Mother and other shrines around the world. It's highly unusual that a shrine or an apparition is formally approved maybe a dozen times the last 500 years. The big names would be Guadalupe, of course, and Fatima, right, and Lourdes. And so that's one thing, you know, the formal approval of this shrine. But what is really the bigger thing is the number of testimonials of prayers being answered because people come to the shrine. Either they drive there, or in the month of May, like this past May, 10,000 people, they came to that shrine walking from, you know, coming from 50 states. So it was really, really something.
1: Yeah, it's really special. And you're going to be the president and rector of that. And I just think that that's, first off, I think it's a great choice by the bishop to have you there. And I know that this is going to be a challenge for you because, you know, it's an important role. But, you know, the first question that I had was, well, what does that mean for Relevant Radio?
2: Sure.
1: And I'm happy to, I know what the answer is already, but I'm happy to let you tell our listeners what that means.
2: Great. Well, I think it's a natural fit. Sometimes, you know, I mean, people are thinking, like, how can you do both at once? We can't do either one unless you have a good management team. We've got an excellent, right, management team here at Relevant Radio. Thanks be to God. We finished paying off all of our debt on all of our acquisitions of stations and facilities. Last April, we've got an outstanding board of directors. And they've got the same thing at the Shrine. Outstanding board of directors, very competent team there. And I guess what I'm being asked in both the organizations is just kind of point in the right direction and keep moving this forward. So we'd like to grow the Shrine over the next 6 years to be able to accommodate 1 million pilgrims a year. And people say, oh, come on, is that possible? Well, that does happen at shrines of Our Lady throughout the world that have great devotion, like Our Lady of Luján in Argentina, and certainly at Fatima in Portugal, and Lourdes in France, and Our Lady of Guadalupe in Mexico City. And so, you know, if you don't have a great management team, it'd be hard to do it. So I guess, in a sense, it's my own, you know, my own fault. It's my big mouth, because when we promote the Walk to Mary every night, in the months leading up to it, Maggie and I will kind of tease it out there, say, if you want a house, if you want a spouse, if you want a baby, don't say maybe, come to the Walk to Mary, and these prayers are being answered. So we'd like to grow it to be able to accommodate 1 million pilgrims within 6 years. So that's the infrastructure and the buildings and all that, and also the promotion. But I think the best promotion is word of mouth. I think that's why people come. So about 5 years ago, in the Walk to Mary, we started getting testimonials of people who were infertile, and they came and did the walk, and a year later, they had a baby. That's huge. Or people who just were not having any luck finding the right person to marry. And this past summer, I did 3 Walk to Mary weddings. They met each other, and they got married. Or they had a very difficult time finding a house or getting credit for, and that came through. And there are many other things besides that. So the message is pretty simple from Our Lady of Champion. Our mission is very simple and straightforward. The mission of the Shrine of Our Lady of Champion is to carry out the orders that the Queen of Heaven gave to Servant of God Adele Bryce in 1859. That's it. And one of the things I love about this shrine and the message is, it's pretty simple. It was just one time. And it was just like 9 orders that can fit into about, you know, 2 sentences. Whereas you get these other places, which are, you know, magnificent, Fatima, that was 9 different apparitions with many different messages. Or Lourdes, how many times is that, Nick? That might have been 9 or 10 times, right? And with many different messages, or Medjugorje, I think the messages are still coming. Like, how do you handle all that, right?
1: Right.
2: Guadalupe, one time in one message, how many was it, 15? 18, yeah, that's hard. But our, you know, and maybe this is just right for Americans because, like, we like to get to the point. And what was the point Our Lady said to Adele Bryce as she was coming home from Mass that day? And here's another thing. What Adele Bryce and, who's the Mexican? Juan Diego, right? St. Juan Diego, have in common. They're both walking to Mass about 9 or 10 miles to get there. Right, so that's a big commitment. So Our Lady said to Adele Bryce, you went to Mass today and received communion. That's well, but you must do more. That's the first command. You must do more. Boy, doesn't that sound like a mother saying her kids? You must do more. Second, gather the children in this wild area. Third, teach them what they need to know for their salvation. Fourth, teach them to make their sign of the cross, how to make the sign of the cross. Fifth, teach them their catechism. Sixth, teach them how to approach the sacraments fruitfully. Seventh, pray for the conversion of sinners. Eight, this is big. This is the only time it's ever happened to any apparition in the whole history of the world. Make a general confession. That is huge.
1: Yes.
2: All right. And finally, go and fear nothing. And that's it. And Relevant Radio is about a lot of those things. You know, we're about teaching. Absolutely. And we do that all day, every day on our various stations. So it seems to be a natural fit. And, you know, I remember when the bishop formally approved it back in 2010. I said to Drew, we got to go out there. This is historic. We have to broadcast live. We made a little video about a week before. I contacted one of my former students who'd gone into filmmaking, and I said, Mark, can you get a video done on this in like a week? He said, okay, I'll fly out. And at the end of the video, we're down in the apparition oratory, and there's some stained glass windows there. And I look right in the camera, and I said, and the question is, why here, why now? Like, why is this being sort of discovered 150 years after the fact? Why here? You know, Relevant Radio is just 20 miles down the road. And I think it's becoming clear to me now after 15 years, a big part of the mission of Relevant Radio is to promote the shrine of Our Lady of Champion. And how did we grow to be all over the nation? I mean, you know, Ed, because you work with Salem. We're larger than Salem in terms of the what we reach, right? We're the third largest radio corporation in the States and the region. Like, how did that happen? That was never the intent when I got here. The intent was just keep it on the air. And now we're using that to tell everybody from Maui to Maine, from Honolulu to Hoboken, about this marvelous little shrine. It's very humble, but it's very powerful. And people come there and they discover they go to Mass, and you've got the wonderful Fathers of Mercy there. How about that? Isn't that a great name for priests who serve that? Much better than the Fathers of Justice.
1: Well, yes. Yes, I agree with that. Yes, especially when you're talking about going to confession.
2: Yeah.
1: I much prefer the Fathers of Mercy, yes.
2: So it's all about teaching. And from the moment you step foot on that property, you are being taught whether you know it or not. You're being taught what you need to know for your salvation, because center on the campus is a church. And you walk into the church, and right there in the middle is the tabernacle, and often there's adoration going on, and often there are priests hearing confessions, and people are lining up for confession. So you're being taught, whether you know it or not, about that. The other neat thing about the shrine is you don't just kind of stumble upon it like a Dairy Queen or a Dunkin' Donuts. Hey, there's a Dunkin' Donuts. I'll go in. You have to deliberately go there. And when the Walk to Mary, if you do all 22 miles, it's a very deliberate choice to do that, because it's so deliberate, and there's a sacrifice of the heart, mind, and body into it. I think you're much more open to grace.
1: Well, and this is what sacrifice. I mean, we just got done talking with Father Dwight Longenecker about sacrifice, right? And how sacrifice opens us up to, breaks us open to accept the spiritual. And I think that that's part of that Walk to Mary that you're talking about is a shedding of the temporal, so that we can open ourselves to Christ and you know, through Mary to Christ, right? Which and again, I mean, that's Relevant Radio, right? Through Mary to Christ. That's this is every time I do this, I always say a Hail Mary before I go on air. I don't think I'm telling a deep secret here, but I mean, I always do, because I understand that this is that we are at Relevant Radio upholding this mission of Mary to come to Jesus. And so I always ask for her help. I always ask for her prayers, because I could use all the help I could get, Father Rocky.
2: No.
1: I'm happy to do that. Yeah, absolutely. And that's, you know, the National Shrine of Our Lady of Champion is her calling out to us to come to her as a mother, so that she can show us. She can show us Christ. She can bring us to Christ. And that's the reason why I think not just the proximity, but the mission is for Relevant Radio, and the mission that you've pursued for all these years is so, it's so intertwined with this. It just makes you a great choice to lead both organizations.
2: Yeah, people say, you know, I can't believe you're promoting a shrine so much. So why wouldn't I? It helps souls.
1: Yeah.
2: Right, and then you've got the Walk to Mary, a great group there. So anyway, this coming Thursday and Friday, October 8th, October 9th, there are big events up there at the shrine. So anyone who might want to make the most out of a 3 or 4 day Columbus Day weekend, you know, so you could hop in your car, drive 6 hours or so, come to on Thursday night. They have, and I've never been there Thursday night. I can't be there this time, but I'll be there the next day on Friday. They have the reenactment of the Miracle of Fire. When northern Wisconsin burned down, northern Michigan burned down, 1871, same day the city of Chicago burned down, anyone who got to the shrine was saved from fire because this wildfire, I mean, it was like the worst forest fire in the history of the United States to this date. It was really something explosive, the Great Peshtigo Forest Fire. Anyone who got to the shrine, the 6 acres of the shrine, was saved. And so that night, as the wind was blowing out of the west and the fire was coming, Sister Adele, the visionary, took a statue of Our Lady and walked outside along the western border of the property and started praying the rosary to protect that side of the property. And other people joined her. And then the wind moved to the north. So she moved to the north of the property. And then it went to the other side of the property. She went to the other property. So all night long, they were doing this procession around the shrine with Our Lady. And the next morning, it started raining and the fire was out. And they looked everywhere they could see, north, south, east, west. Everything was burned down. And so they knew they had received a miracle. And this started appearing in the newspapers and literature shortly after that. In fact, there was a French priest in Peshtigo who was a parish priest. He was saved because he jumped in the river. He wrote a book about it. It was published 2 years later or 3 years later with the imprimatur of the Bishop of Montreal because he was French. And then that priest wound up being the founding chaplain of the Mayo Clinic in Minnesota. Isn't that something?
1: That is something. I did not know that story.
2: Now it turns out that his great-great-nephew, who's an historian from Harvard, Charles Mercier, is doing a full historical investigation of all this. I think the whole thing's fascinating. So that's going to be Thursday night. And then Friday, October 9th, is the anniversary of the apparition related to Servant of God Adele Bryce in 1859. We'll have the Family Rosary Across America live there with the bishop, Bishop Brigham. And then we're going to have a mass with a number of bishops and lots of people. And, of course, Door County this time of year is beautiful. Absolutely. I mean, I don't know if you've ever been there, but the colors.
1: I've been to Door County, and I've been in the fall. Yes, it's absolutely gorgeous. Yeah.
2: Oktoberfest and cherries and cherry pies and cherry donuts and cherry ice cream, right? And corn on the cob and bratwurst. You got to have that, right? And cheeses, right? And Oktoberfest. So this would be a great thing, you know, like, hey, you want to be at the Shrine of Our Lady of Champion on Friday and up in Door County for the weekend and, you know, bring your petitions, bring your prayers. I've got something close to my heart that I really want to pray for. I've got a relative who's in very severe pain because the spinal cord has been sort of twisted out of place and there's nothing he can do except wait for it to simmer down. That's like awful.
1: Yes, difficult. I've had spinal issues and there's really nothing worse in terms of pain. By the way, I just want to mention championshrine.org is where you can find the website for this. I want to just make sure that we get that out there. So in case you have any questions about what's coming up at the National Shrine of Our Lady of Champion, you can go to championshrine.org. And I didn't mean to interrupt your recitation of what's happening the rest of the weekend, Father, but I just want to make sure that everybody got that website out there so they can check it out.
2: Sure. So from Chicago, it's about 3 hours. From Minneapolis, St. Paul, it's about 4 hours, maybe a little bit more. Right from Green Bay, it's about 20 minutes. Or Milwaukee, it's about an hour and a half. And and it will be talking more about this. I mean, the whole history of what happened is fascinating. So she got to work, and within a year, she had a chapel, and within 5 years, she had a school and a convent. And 30 years later, the bishop at that time built a very big schoolhouse and a very big church. They outgrew the church. The church that's there is now from like 1940. And I expect over time, there will be more buildings, bigger church, and we'll roll with it. But the most important thing is to come there and visit the Blessed Sacrament, learn about it, go to confession. That breathes new life into you. And we'll continue to carry that out. And so there it is.
1: Well, what can people do to help you, Father Rocky, as you're
2: pray for
1: both
2: me.
1: Of these?
2: Well,
1: I
2: tell people I'm not going to work more because I can't work more. I'm just going to work on different things, right? So practically speaking, I've gone from 8 direct reports at Relevant Radio down to 4. That means I can pick up a few more up there. And that's where I need to be at this point. I'm 67, going on 39. So
1: I'm actually astounded. I thought you were younger than I.
2: Thank you very much.
1: I really did. You have to see Father Rocky in action to understand this. You've just got such a youthful energy about you. Of course, I haven't seen you in a few years, but you haven't seen me in a few years either.
2: We're really blessed here. I mean, we've got a lot of energy here. We've got a lot of creative people out doing a lot of neat things with the app, with the Merry Beggars, Catholic Legacy, the store, the music channels, and all that. The other thing is, you know, to be completely kind of transparent here, the Bishop of Green Bay has been kind of recruiting me this for the last 10 years. So when we did the merger with Mackey at Heart on the West Coast, he asked me to come visit him, and he showed me sort of a master plan and said, when you're finished at Relic Radio, maybe come over here and give us a hand at the shrine. And I said, Bishop, I'm not sure if we're ever finished at Relic Radio, because until all 8 billion people in the world are baptized practicing Catholics. I said, and anyway, it would have to be somehow connected with Relic Radio, because Relic Radio promotes it. We're not the only ones who promote it. We want everyone to promote it. ABC should be promoting it, Salem, EWTN, CNN, Fox, the Vatican. Everybody should be promoting it. New York Times, Wall Street Journal. I don't think Mad Magazine will promote it, right? But everybody should.
1: I don't know that you'd want Mad Magazine to be involved. I love Mad Magazine. I grew up on Mad Magazine, but I think we can kind of skip the Mad Magazine one. But yes, everybody else should be talking about this.
2: We all did. So if there's good news, you want to spread it. And we want to do that. So what happened here, we've pretty much covered the country with stations. A few markets we like to get into yet, Charlotte, Memphis, because there's no Catholic stations down there. Not easy buying stations. It's not usually so much money as you got to find somebody who wants to sell the station. That's why we were so grateful to Fulton Sheen at his beatification, because I used to go to pray to him and his mortal remains in New York. He said, Archbishop Sheen, we need to get in New York. We just need two things. We need money and we need a station. And he got both of them. And we got in New York back in 2014. So, he was in the business of spreading good news.
1: And so is Relevant Radio, and so is the National Shrine of Our Lady of Champion, and now you're going to get a chance to lead both, and I'm just really excited for you. I know it's an awful lot of work for you, but I know it's going to be really rewarding for you, and I just know that you're the right man to do both.
2: Yeah, mostly my job is to be a cheerleader, you know, encourage people, and then they do it, right? And that's Absolutely. Why I feel like for the Walk to Mary, you know, if I don't go, why should other people go? Same thing with the walk with the rosary every night. If I don't show up, why should you show up? And I think people appreciate it. They're not looking for perfect people, just looking for people with a little bit of, heart and belief in it. And, that's my hope. You know, we just read about a pilgrimage they do down in Argentina. It's 2 days, 32 miles. 1 million people came, right? That's Argentina. And I would hope that we could have that kind of simplicity and heart and faith in our country to do something like that. It would be a great blessing for the church, great blessing for our country.
1: Amen.
2: So I would tell people out there, if you need an answer to prayers, bring them to the Blessed Mother at Champion. And make a weekend out of it, right? It's the Columbus Day weekend. And Columbus discovered the New World on a Feast of Our Lady. Did you know that?
1: I did not know that.
2: It's Our Lady of the Pillar. I write about it in my book, Mary at the Crossroads of History. You know where you can get that, Ed?
1: The Relevant Radio Store. 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
2: Radio. 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
1: There you go.
2: Nick is always falling off his chair laughing. Right? We've commandeered the Drew Mariani Show. All right. Where is Drew today, Nick?
3: Drew is taking some well-deserved rest.
2: He certainly does. All right. So while the cat's away, the mice will play.
3: That's right.
1: Absolutely. You know, I was just about to say, actually, I kidnapped Drew so I could host his show today. So there you go.
2: Fabulous. Yep. And Drew's been up there. We'll be up on there on Friday to broadcast the Mass and the Rosary and all that. And then, let's see where it goes. So I would ask people, if they could remember me, say Hail Mary every day, I'd be greatly appreciative of that.
1: Well, again, Father Rocky Hoffman, congratulations. I know you're going to do a wonderful job with both organizations. Nothing's going to change here. It's just going to get better. And for those of you who want to know more about the shrine, you go to championshrine.org. Championshrine.org is where you can find out more about that. 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Father Rocky Hoffman, thanks for coming during the show. I love it.
2: Hey, Ed, thanks so much. God bless you, bet.
1: God bless you, Father Rocky. I'm Ed Morrissey, filling in for Drew Mariani after taking over his show, of course. Filling in for Drew Mariani. We'll be right back.
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1: 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I'm Ed Morrissey of HotAir.com, filling in for Drew today and taking your calls at 888-914-9149. 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And now we're going to go ahead and talk a little bit about places where Christians are not as blessed as we are here in the United States. I know we have our issues. We have challenges here. We have crosses to bear in some senses, but there are parts of the world where Christians and Catholics are not just dealing with infringements on rights and infringements on the ability to express themselves, express their faith, but are in danger of their lives for doing so. And those days are still with us. And fortunately, there are people out there who are still shining a light on that. We're going to talk to one right now who is among those. His name is David Trimble. He is the president of the Religious Freedom Institute. Prior to this, he led RFI's public policy work and its nationwide and international initiatives in secondary and higher education. You can find their website at religiousfreedominstitute.org. And David, thank you so much for being with us today.
0: Ed, really my honor to join you today. Thank you.
1: So we just had a state visit from China's President Xi Jinping. And I think that, I mean, I've seen some criticism of this summit. And one of the things that has been criticized about it

0: this panoply of really bad environments for Christians and for people of most faiths. And I think we do that for utilitarian reasons, because we have to deal with China, but also because I think we just don't want to deal with that issue directly. So I'll start off by asking you, what did you think of the summit that we held with Xi Jinping in terms of religious freedom? Was there some good news there, or was there no news there?
1: Yeah. Well, thanks, Ed. I do think that the summit here in Washington was limited in its scope, both in terms of time and the topics that were addressed. I think the good news preceded the summit, honestly, and really accompanied President Trump to his meeting with Xi Jinping in China, when he was very strategically helpful at facilitating the release of Pastor Ezra Jin with the Zion Church. Now, eight leaders of that church remain in prison in China, along with many others. And I think many times we don't even hear of the individuals, the huge numbers that are imprisoned there, including Jimmy Lai, now for years, and his health is failing. 10 Catholic bishops are imprisoned in China today, and many, many other Christians, and then, of course, Uyghur Muslims and others that throughout the country have been put in what they call re-education camps. But as you know, these are really just severe forms of persecution. Other
0: slave
1: groups
0: labor.
1: Like
0: and slave yeah, labor slave camps. Labor. I mean, the Uyghurs are in slave labor camps, essentially, yeah.
1: To be sure. And you've got other groups like the Falun Gong practitioners that are subjected to organ harvesting. So the atrocities perpetrated on human beings in China, the rest of the world needs to wake up and really acknowledge what's going on. And we've got to address that, I think, with a unified voice. And we've not done that successfully to this day. But my hope is that this administration will build on the success that it had in Trump's visit to China when Pastor Ezra's Jin was released.
0: You know, this is, and this is, like you said, it's an ongoing issue. In fact, you were at a rally, I think, was it a week ago? A little over a week ago, right? In Washington, D.C., talking about the issues with China.
1: Yes, absolutely. Actually, a couple different rallies that occurred prior to and actually the day of the summit in Washington, D.C., speaking about the intense persecution upon Christians and other faith-based groups in China, even leading up to and during Xi Jinping's summit. What is happening there today, Ed, is elevated, even worse than it was 20, 15 years ago, 10 years ago. There has been an elevation of the persecution. It is though the CCP and Xi Jinping are acting with impunity, with a new sense of boldness today, especially the last 2 years. And young people are not allowed to be exposed to any religious teaching while they're in their youth in China. And, you know, the persecution of these different faith-based groups, it's intense. And Xi Jinping just seems to act with a new sense of boldness. And I encourage leaders around the world to stand up and say, you know, enough is enough. We've had to do that before in Darfur, in the Sudan. We've had to do that with Rohingya Muslims. We've had to do that. We've done it with the Uyghurs, but we need to take more action on behalf of the Uyghurs. And of course, years ago with the Holocaust, we need to say enough is enough.
0: What is preventing us from pressing this. I mean, obviously there's Jews.

0: geopolitical concerns. China is a world power. I don't know if you could call it a superpower, but it's certainly a world power. And there are issues with, you know, Taiwan. There's national security issues. There's a large economic issue here for the United States because we are so integrated, that the economies here are so integrated. And that's something Donald Trump has talked about too, right? Which is that we need to have that sort of space and leverage in order to pursue our national interests. But it does seem like, even though we keep talking about this, it does seem like the financial interests seem to keep taking precedence. And it's hard to see where there's been a lot of improvement in this area, even though it's been something we've been talking about, I think, more openly in the last couple of years than maybe the previous 3 or 4 years before that.
1: Yeah. Well, it's certainly true, Ed, that the global economy is seeking to find stability, and individual countries are trying to figure that equation out.
0: Right.
1: And the U.S. is as well. What we have to realize, and I think we've done really good at this at times, is understanding the relationship of religious freedom and human rights to that equation, and recognizing that it's not on the margins, that religious freedom doesn't stand on the margin to these issues, but it should be brought into the central discussion in relationship to economic stability, to other advances of social goods in a country, in the international community, and even in national security. Religious freedom plays a very strategic purpose. So my encouragement to me would be, look at the countries around the world where religious freedom flourishes most, and you will find that these social goods seem to be stronger. They tend to be stronger. That's the empirical evidence. And so I think what we need to do in the U.S. is we need to build on the success we've had with that. And we have, since the 1998 Act, International Religious Freedom Act, there certainly have been periods of success where we have prioritized religious freedom and made it a major part of the conversation of other economic, social goods and factors. And I think that's what we need to build on today.
0: Well, and I think we have to keep talking about it. I know that this is the part I think that was a bit disappointing, is that we made some progress in the summit in Beijing. It just didn't seem like it came up this time around in Washington, D.C. And so I was concerned that we let some opportunities slide here. And again, understand that there's a lot of other pressing matters in the world. But part of that is, you know, if you want to talk about Iran and the risks there, and part of that has to do with religious freedom, because there are the regime there suppresses a number of different
1: absolutely religions.
0: And so it's again one of the worst violators for religious freedom. We're not even going to get into that today, because that's fraught with other things. I want to I'll give you a chance to respond to that, then we'll take a quick break and go to and talk about Nigeria after the break.
1: Okay, fantastic. Well, I do think we need to prioritize this in the conversation. And that's part of the reason that, along with other partners, we put together both an event on the Tuesday before at the Museum of the Bible, a China event, and then we also held a rally alongside the Falun Gong and other faith-based groups at the Naiman Memorial on the 24th.
0: Absolutely.
1: And we wanted to make sure that you know, this important issue did not slip off the radar entirely. And again, I think that's been consistent with all the way back to our founders, Ed, that prioritize religious free exercise, religious freedom in our First Amendment. This was simply not an idea with the West. It was a timeless principle that they understood, that when religious freedom is in fact at the center, at the hub of the social fabric of a democracy and of countries that are willing to recognize that therein lies human flourishing, that other social goods are stronger. And, you know, we want to continue to prioritize that. We must do that in the United States as part of our domestic policy and part of our foreign policy. And RFI is certainly going to continue to advance that.
0: We're going to talk more about that after the break. We're talking with David Trimble. He's president of the Religious Freedom Institute, religiousfreedominstitute.org. When we come back, we're going to talk about Nigeria, what's happening to Christians in Nigeria. It's a different sort of situation. We're going to hear David's thoughts on that. I'm Ed Morrissey, filling in for Drew Mariani. We'll be right back.
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5: Hi, this is Bishop Michael Siss of the Diocese of San Angelo, Texas. 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Remember, O most gracious Virgin Mary, that never was it known that anyone who fled to thy protection, implored thy help, or sought thy intercession was left unaided. 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O Mother of the Word Incarnate, despise not my petitions, but in thy mercy hear and answer me. 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
10: According to the latest numbers from advocacy groups, more than 7,000 Christians were killed in just the first 7 months of this year alone, and thousands more kidnapped.
11: This happens on a regular basis, as the Nigerian government is paying, if it's a big profile case and it gets media attention, the Nigerian government swoops in and just pays the kidnappers the ransom and gives them their demands, and then people are freed. Not one kidnapper is ever brought to justice.
10: Because Catholicism is growing throughout Nigeria, Islamist terrorist groups like Boko Haram and others are targeting churches and even murdering priests in the streets.
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0: Welcome back. I'm Ed Morrissey of HotAir.com, filling in for Drew today and taking your calls at 888-914-9149. We are speaking with David Trimble, president of Religious Freedom Institute. What you just heard was a report from EWTN on the plight of Christians in Nigeria. This has been going on for quite a long time now. And the Religious Freedom Institute, by the way, religiousfreedominstitute.org, they've been all over this. They've been advocating for Christians in Nigeria for quite a long period of time. And while we were a little critical, I think, of the administration's response to China this past week or so with religious persecution in China, David, you know, the administration has actually taken action in Nigeria. They've actually taken military action against some of these groups, which is by far the most that the U.S. has done to assist Christians in Nigeria. But there's been other things. There's been other work that's gone on here, too. And Religious Freedom Institute's been able to have some successes in moving Congress on this issue as well.
1: Yeah, to be sure. I mean, the two places that loom really large in my mind as being major issues for Christians and other faith-based groups on the globe right now are China, the brutality there that we've discussed, Ed, under Xi Jinping. But nowhere on the globe are more Christians being persecuted and killed than in Nigeria. And the statistics running back to around 2009 up to the present, there are statistics that say up to 125,000 plus Christians have been killed, over 19,000 churches attacked or destroyed, and just massacres and displacement initiated by the Fulani militias. Between 2023 and 2025, just attacks in the Benue and Plateau states, killing over 9,500 people, displacing more than 500,000. The mass atrocities, the effects on human persons and on the Christian faith have been deplorable. But as you indicated, the U.S. government has taken some action. Certainly faith-based groups are mobilizing. They have mobilized, and some good things have been done. And we can discuss some of that.
0: So let's talk about the good things that have been done. I mean, let's try to focus on the positives here. I mean, we know that the situation is dire for Christians in these areas, and that we're seeing martyrdoms you know, on a fairly regular basis, but there is good news here. So tell us a little bit about the good news, what RFI has been able to do in assisting Christians in Nigeria.
1: Sure. Well, I mean, this really is a situation where we've got to figure out how to intervene on the ground. And it's not just a situation that can be redressed by policy shifts, policy right. changes. But two or three things I would note, Ed, I mean, from the U.S. government side, you know, as in order to confront the mass killings, there, you know, this administration has taken action to declare Nigeria, a CPC state, a country of political concern, which, mm-hmm. you know, enables the administration to execute punitive and, actions, punitive measures, sanctions against the state, and then, as you pointed out, even to exercise military intervention against some of these groups. So these are some direct measures in which we are sending a message that, in fact, the United States means business. Running alongside that, I could not even tell you how many Christian groups are assisting people of faith on the ground. And, you know, the two main faith communities that are persecuted are the Christians. By the thousands are being attacked, many killed, as you mentioned, bishops, religious leaders being killed, and even Muslim leaders and Muslim believers as well. And what we have seen that's amazing, and this is a place where we have begun to have some a personal role, is by trying to bring Christian leaders together and Muslim leaders together, even to work in concert to oppose the militants. And they have been doing this. There is a real desire and a will to stand together in community against the militants. And as you mentioned, there's the Boko Haram, there's the ISWAP, or the Islamic State West Africa province, the Fulani militia. And so there are just a countless number of attackers, militants, who have been confronting people of faith and resulting in thousands of Christians being persecuted. Thank goodness, faith groups from around the world are stepping in to monitor that, try to bring real-time monitoring to play, to provide warning to people of faith. And so a lot of that is helping, but we need a lot more done to help our brothers and sisters in Christ in Nigeria.
0: Well, and again, we're speaking with David Trimble of the Religious Freedom Institute. We've got a couple minutes left, David. Has the Nigerian government gotten more serious about dealing with this after the American military intervention? Because I know that that did embarrass them, I think, when we decided that we were going to do that.
1: Yeah. And I think the proof is still yet to be seen completely on that. But there are some signs that the government in Nigeria is taking notice. And so we really need to see if that's credible, but there are some positive signs in their responsiveness. This has been a major problem, Ed, as you know.
0: Yes.
1: The faith leaders in Nigeria have said, we have no one to work with. Our own government is complicit in these killings, these kidnappings, in the atrocities, the criminal activity. The government is complicit. We have no one to partner with against these militants. And to that, I'd make one little plug, Ed, about something that RFI is doing with one of our partners, Pepperdine University. We have partnered with them to work with the chief justices of several different countries in the North and the Middle Belt region and in Nigeria to build a bridge from the chief justices to the religious communities. And we will be having a workshop summit with the chief justices and faith leaders in February of 2027, right in Nigeria. And it's a way that we're bringing faith leaders and leadership together, but the leadership is with the chief justices. So we're really excited about the prospect of that.
0: Yeah, I think you have to. It's about changing the culture on the ground. So that's an absolutely vital part of what you're doing there. David Trimble, of course, the president of Religious Freedom Institute. ReligiousFreedomInstitute.org. I would encourage people to go over there because there's a lot more that we can talk about with David and his group at RFI about religious persecution around the world. But unfortunately, we're out of time, David. So thank you very much for your time. David Trimble, president of Religious Freedom Institute. Thank you so much for spending some time with us today.
1: And thanks for what you do very much. Bye now.
0: And thanks to all of the Relevant Radio listeners. Thank you for what you do. Thank you for your prayers. I'm Ed Morrissey, filling in for Drew Mariani. Have a blessed night, folks.
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14: 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Russia's public health agency is monitoring a possible plague outbreak that's claimed the life of one victim. The researcher was identified by Russian media as 28-year-old Daria Shipilova, who worked at a lab in Siberia. Russian reports initially said Shipilova broke a test tube containing plague bacteria in late September, developing severe pneumonia and dying on October 1st. Shipilova was reportedly said to have died from pneumonic plague, a form that attacks the lungs. Secretary of State Marco Rubio saying U.S. officials are closely tracking the situation.
15: There's concern that that could have spread, at least internally, so you've seen them do quarantines and deaths of that nature.
14: Meanwhile, President Trump saying Russia needs to act.
16: It's a big problem for Russia.
14: The World Health Organization weighing in, saying the threat to the general public right now is low and that they are also in touch with the Russian government. Undeclared food dyes have prompted the recall of more than 122,000 cases of Gatorade. According to the FDA, the recalled Gatorade Lemon Lime, Gatorade Lemon Lime Zero, Gatorade Orange, and Orange Zero were distributed in 37 states. Side effects of the dyes could include a mild rash or allergic type asthma. Reverend Francis Father Rocky Hoffman, CEO of Relevant Radio, has been appointed president and rector of the National Shrine of Our Lady of Champion in Champion, Wisconsin. Bishop David L. Ricken announcing the appointment October 2nd. The Solemnity of Our Lady of Champion is Friday, October 9th. 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And in sports, Sunday Night Football saw the Carolina Panthers take down the Detroit Lions 32-26 from Charlotte. 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
22: Hey, hey, all right, here we go. Welcome to the show. Welcome to Monday. Welcome to a whole new week. That's pretty exciting stuff. And we're off to a good start here on Monday. So today, we're going to get an update from Mary Bowen. Perhaps you remember her. She's been on the show before. She has brought a lawsuit against the state of Texas for their no-fault divorce law. And we're going to get an update from her on how that is proceeding. And I spoke to her a little bit before the show, and there are some exciting new developments in that quest of hers. So that's exciting. That's how we're going to start off. We're going to shift gears then, and we're going to take a look at what is permissible and not permissible for a married couple in the bedroom. So this is a bit of a warning that, of course, this is a very adult topic, may not be suitable for young ears. Your discretion is advised if you've got, children in hearing range, right? So you may want to pause and come back later to listen to that part of the podcast. All right? So before we get going, please remember the content of today's show is solely for educational purposes, not a replacement for mental health diagnosis or treatment. Calling into the show does not establish a therapist-patient relationship with me. All right? But the show, of course, is under the protection of our Blessed Mother, undoer of knots. Please join me in the name of the Father, and of the Holy Spirit. Blessed Mother, Take into your hands the knots that affect married couples, and with your long fingers of love and grace, undo these knots for the glory of God. Visit Married Couples with Your Grace, renew their sacramental covenant, increase God's love in them, and strengthen their bond of peace, so that with their children, they may always rejoice in the gift of your blessing. Amen. All right. So, listen, we're here to get an update from Mary Bowen. And I've talked about standers before. Those are the people who are victims of divorce, who, through no fault of their own, their spouse decided to abandon the marriage, abandon their marriage vows and walk away from that. And standers, all people, are helpless in a case like that. And the divorce is just automatically granted, and then people are left stranded. And they don't want to be stranded. They want to fix the marriage, work, but they are victims of a spouse who's decided to just walk away. Mary Bowen is one of those people, and she decided not to take that line down. She decided to fight that in Texas. And she's carrying on a heroic battle. And so it's I'm excited to have her on to talk about what's going on now in her quest. Mary, welcome to the show, my friend.
3: Thank you, Doug. It's so good to be back, especially since it's nice fall weather outside today.
22: Yeah.
3: Nice, cool fall weather.
22: We've got like a perfect week lined up in Chicago. It's just great. You know, it gets cool in the evening, great sleeping weather and nice warm days and bright sunny skies, so, which is good because we had a lot of rain. It's been a pretty wet year here in the Chicago area. So anyway, hey, what's happening in Texas, my friend?
3: Well, the big question today is, how in the world did a Catholic girl who's never even had a speeding ticket end up in federal court fighting for the sanctity of marriage?
22: Yeah.
3: And actually, that's me. I am facing a unilateral no-fault divorce in Texas, which means that I do not want the divorce, but my husband filed for divorce. And I want to clarify before we begin that my divorce case is all located in a local county court. Okay. So in federal court, I'm challenging the law that says that based on one person who says that the marriage is insupportable, that the marriage will be granted. And in Texas, that law is the statute 6.001. Okay. So I'm currently in the United States Fifth Circuit Court of Appeals. So many exciting things happening all around this case, and it's just amazing.
22: I hardly know where to begin, but
3: I'm just going to jump in.
22: Good.
3: This all really started, and I believe it is God's plan unfolding, that President Trump had a Religious Freedom Commission. And coincidentally, it was headed by Lieutenant Governor Dan Patrick from Texas. Well, they heard from testimony all over the country. And when they emerged, they came out with a document with their findings. And I'm just going to read number 8.
22: Yeah.
3: It's to protect religious Americans from government-led litigation targeting their free exercise of religion. Well, that's me, because I'm challenging unilateral no-fault divorce because I have a right to my religious beliefs in court.
22: Yeah.
3: And of course, as a Catholic, we believe that marriage is indissoluble.
22: That's right.
3: That it's sacred. And it's essentially eternal, okay?
22: Yeah.
3: And it's based on the first covenant that God established with man in the Garden of Eden. So here I am. Well, after President Trump's commission ended with this beautiful report, then Lieutenant Governor Dan Patrick came back and appointed a commission here in Texas on marriage and family. I got to speak before the commission.
22: Oh, cool.
3: They are they're very, very interested. I believe that unilateral no-fault divorce is a cornerstone issue, that many of the problems that these commissions are hearing about would not exist if it weren't for what I call drive-through divorce. The idea that if you're unhappy, you can just divorce your family and divorce your marriage and you can just go somewhere else. So then that commission led to another exciting meeting that was just recently held with a panel of Texas senators namely Bob Hall, and Angela Paxton was on the commission. I was able to testify at the Texas Capitol on September 14th.
22: That's got to be like nerve-wracking, though, right? I mean, because you're not a professional speaker. You're just a regular human being who's out here fighting a fight against like a lot of really big, powerful people.
3: Well, thank you for acknowledging that. It is very nerve-wracking because I want so badly to believe that I could, you know, with God's help, that I could make a difference that would matter to the future of the children.
22: Yeah.
3: Children, yes, that are going to be affected by, yeah, the desolation caused by unilateral no-fault divorce.
22: Yeah, right. And that's rarely discussed, is the effect on the children, right? I mean, it's like, it's one thing two adults are not getting along. That's one thing. But a whole another thing are these innocent children who have a God-given right to be raised by a mother and a father in a loving home. And these children are being, their life is being ripped apart through absolutely no fault of their own. And it's traumatizing. It's destructive.
3: In the past, the focus has been on the individual's rights to, if they're not happy in a marriage, like just scamper off and pursue their earthly happiness somewhere else.
22: Mm-hmm.
3: But most recently, I really believe that these policymakers are tuning in to the statistical evidence we have of how harmful these skyrocketing divorce rates have been for the children.
22: Yes.
3: We know the poverty rates for children living with a single parent are much higher. The father's absence creates a tremendous void in the child's life. Children tend to end up in juvenile justice systems at a much higher rate, to drop out of school, have higher rate of teen pregnancy. And then there's the mental and behavioral health issues of depression and that kind of thing.
22: It's staggering.
3: And anxiety.
22: I don't remember the number now, but the number of prison inmates who grew up in homes without a father is like staggeringly high. It's unbelievably high. It's
3: actually, the actual statistic is 18.3 million children, which is one in four, live without a biological father in the home. That is just unbelievable, the effect, yeah, that this is having on children. So.
22: Yeah, and ripples throughout all society, to,
3: yes,
22: be sure.
3: Yes, it ripples.
22: Oh, my goodness, yeah. All right, and you're trying to fix that problem all by yourself.
3: Well, the story is pretty much going viral. They just did, a huge media outlet picked it up, and I think it was like what they call it. Now, help me out with this.
22: Yeah.
3: But it's like what they call like a sound bite. And they picked up the line that I used at one of the hearings, and they used it.
22: Ooh.
3: And it's just been reverberating. So that's great.
22: And what's the line? Yeah. What's the line?
3: Well, the specific line is that, you know, unilateral no-fault divorce is simply incentivizing the breakdown of marriage in Texas. And it just simply can't. It's unsustainable. It can't go on,
22: yeah,
3: if we want to have a stable society. So.
22: Yeah. Amen. Agreed. The church has talked about that for 2,000 years, you know, so going back to some guy named Jesus Christ who said, it's still death to you part. Yeah. All right. So what's going on this week for you?
3: Okay. So I'll be speaking, and you all can pray for me, please, because I'll be speaking at the judicial review hearing, and I'm going to be making the point that the effects, the fallout of unilateral no-fault divorce is causing a widespread belief amongst the general public that they're just not trusting the integrity of the family court system. And it is because, really, when you think about it, Doug, a judge is a judge. Like, what does a judge do specifically in a criminal case is help to emerge with a guilty or innocent verdict.
22: Yeah.
3: But these judges are being cast in the role of like social workers, or, you know, they're in over their head for,
22: yeah,
3: the kinds of complex problems that families are facing. And they're making discretionary rulings that are having awful, awful effects. So this is causing a widespread think amongst the general public that there's a loss of integrity in the family court system and a belief that this is about justice.
22: Yeah. Yeah, exactly. And I these poor judges, I mean, they're not trained. They're trained to interpret the law. Well, there is no, like, law interpretation going on here, right? Because it's just, I decide I want a divorce. I get it. The judge has to become some sort of an arbitrator of how the money gets split up and where the kids go, right? And those aren't matters of law, right? Those are...
3: It's tremendously complex social issues that they're just ill-equipped to really deal with. And you have to realize that as they're trying to move cases down this conveyor belt of divorces, you know, they have limited time to deal with making very, very important decisions. And people are beginning to feel like they're just simply pawns in a $50 billion a year divorce industry.
22: Is that the number? $50
3: billion. $50 billion is being spent on professional witnesses, gals, counselors. It's just a burgeoning industry at the expense of the estate. What happens is the parents end up emerging bankrupt. And that was essentially the inheritance for the children. So it's not serving anyone in the long run.
22: I've got a family member who's a victim of no fault divorce, and so I've got a little, you know, I'm a little bit removed from it. But it was devastating. It was emotionally devastating, financially devastating. It was just the most painful and convoluted situation that I've ever had to witness, and to watch, you know, someone who I love dearly become victimized by this thing I played a lot of basketball. I just kept wanting to yell foul, you can't do that. Mm-hmm. This is just so wrong. And but yet, nope, that's how the game is played, and it's emotionally destructive on everybody involved. And there's no way that you go through something like this. It's okay, how do we heal? How do we use this process to bring healing to this couple? The process is designed to drive even deeper wedges between them and even greater animosity and anger. The whole thing is just backwards.
3: Well, that's actually one of my points, that the court, the way a court is designed to find guilt or innocence is not the right venue for the sad trauma of what's happening.
22: Yeah.
3: And I don't know what the right venue is, but what's happening now is we have so many cases of people losing their children unfairly, lost inside the court system. They don't see their children for like 8 years. And it's getting to where people are realizing, as they watch the media accounts, that family court is becoming a dangerous place for a family to be.
22: I agree.
3: Originally, unilateral no-fault divorce was sold on the propaganda that it was helping abused women to get out of marriages cheaply, easily, and all that. But that's not what is playing out. We know statistically that the vast majority of the people that are in the court system are not coming from an abusive place.
22: Right.
3: And so it's... if a woman is being abused, then she has a claim for fault. But to go in to the court and say she's a no-fault case is giving up her right to actually acquire justice. It's convoluted.
22: Okay. No, it's bad.
3: For sure.
22: Okay.
3: But I am so excited that the people that were interested in the case are still hanging in there and following along and praying. Mostly, I just please encourage people that if you do know of a couple that's going through a trauma where someone thinks that they want a divorce, to instead of saying, well, I really can't say anything or I can't get involved, please do get involved. Please do say there must be a way that we could find support for your marriage.
22: For sure.
3: And encourage them to seek that out. Or if they think they might want to reconcile and they think they're on the wrong path by getting a divorce, there are counselors that specialize in how to help couples come back together safely.
22: You got it.
3: And you know all this, Doug, but I just so believe in marriage, and I believe that many of these couples could be helped.
22: Yeah, they all can. That's why I went into this business. So, Mary, we got a couple callers real quick. I know we only got a couple more minutes, but let's see what we can do for these folks. So let's go out to Ronnie in Brooklyn. Hey, Ronnie, thanks for calling in.
4: Oh, thank you, Doug. Listen, I've been listening, and I agree to everything she's saying and you're saying, because I have firsthand experience. I had three little children that were young, and my father and my mother got a divorce after 20 years of marriage. And I was in my early 30s when this happened. They could have enjoyed my children, their grandchildren. They loved me, but they got a divorce because my father and mother didn't get along very well.
22: Yeah.
4: And I was over 30 years old, and it hurt me like as if I was 15 years old. My heart sunk in pain and sorrow. Yeah. And I learned a lesson because I was going to get married in City Hall, but then my wife's father said, no, get married in church. And I'm glad I did, because when I took my vows, for better for worse, for richer for poorer, till death do us part. And I took those vows seriously. Now I'm married 59 years. I will never get a divorce.
22: Attaboy.
4: I don't say my marriage was easy. It was not easy.
22: Of course.
4: But I will never give up on my marriage, because even as an old person, my heart was broken. Imagine how the kids feel in a divorce.
22: Oh, yeah.
4: It's terrible. It's a terrible thing.
22: Well, and the research, Ronnie, thank you for your call. The research is clear that even when parents wait until the kids are out of the house to get divorced, it is still unbelievably painful and devastating for the children, even when they're adults like you, 30 years of age. So I so appreciate you calling in and your testimony. And I think it's good words for everybody who, and there's a lot of people out there like, well, we're just going to hang in here until the kids are out of the house because then it won't hurt them. No, it will still rip their heart out of their chest for sure. So thank you for that, Ronnie. Mary, any thoughts for?
3: Just thank you for sharing the fact that the trauma, it ripples out amongst the family members, and it is never forgotten, the trauma of divorce.
22: Yeah.
3: Everyone is affected by it. And it's not something that's shrugged off later. People carry that with them.
22: Yeah,
3: so it has far-reaching implications.
22: Yeah. Ronnie, thanks so much for your call. I got to move on. I think parents are going to have to answer for the pain that they've caused their children. And, I don't know how you're going to justify that when you get to the pearly gates. Say, yeah, I know I destroyed my kids and ripped their heart out, but I wasn't happy, and I have a right to be happy, and even if that means other people are going to get hurt, I don't know how you're going to justify that. Let's go down to Austin to Patrick. Hi, Patrick. Thanks for calling in.
5: Thank you for all that you're doing. I'm going to add one more element to the pain.
22: Yes, sir.
5: Everything that you said, we were married 18 years. I didn't see it coming, but I felt like a criminal. I've only been before a judge one time in my life, and walking into, I almost felt like they were going to put handcuffs on me.
22: Yeah.
5: I was so humiliated, and sitting in there in a courtroom, you know, where two attorneys, just like you see on TV, except nobody's really committed a crime, but you really, the trauma of that I will never forget, just being made to feel like a criminal.
22: Yeah. Yeah. So I assume it was your wife who wanted the divorce.
5: Yes. We had three kids in their teens. 18 years. Yes, she. Well, you know, I won't go into the details, but yes, she wanted the divorce. But yes, so I didn't see it coming. But I, you know, I've never been served papers before. I'd never been told this court date. You got to go. I think people don't understand the world that they're about to enter when they do something like this.
22: I
5: so
22: think you're right.
5: I hope they change their minds.
22: Good. Yeah. Thanks so much, Patrick. Yeah, Mary, another Texan.
3: Yes. Thank you so much for calling in. As I've said before, the Texas family court system is getting to be a dangerous place for families to be in, because that judge, when you enter the courtroom, has the ultimate authority to put a lien on your house for attorney's fees, to rip apart your pension, to do things that you've worked your whole life that you cannot recover from. And the fear and the stress and the trauma that you go through, when I call it, I feel like I'm being shanghaied into court. It's just, it's hard to put it into words. And the caller did. He just said it's a terrifying experience.
22: Good deal. All right. Well, I've got to cut for a break. Patrick, thanks so much for calling in. Mary, best of luck to you. I just wish you every possible success there in Texas. And maybe Texas can be kind of a landmark state that can lead the rest of this country back to sanity and civility when it comes to protecting the sanctity of marriage. So,
3: well, please pray for me and stand not only just beside me, but for for the future world we pass on to our children.
22: You got
3: and
22: it.
3: Thank you so much, yeah. Doug. I'll keep you posted.
22: Yes, thank you so much, because we'll get you back on as things continue to develop, because this is such an important thing. So God bless you and all the work you're doing, Mary. All right, you're listening to Marriage Unhindered. I'm your host, Doug Hindert, licensed marriage and family therapist, taking your calls, 888-914-9149. 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Adult topic. Stay tuned for that. I'll be right back.
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22: 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We got a caller we're going to get to here. It's got a pretty serious situation. And then we're going to get to what can we and can't we do in the bedroom. All right, so before we get to that, let's go up to Wisconsin to John. Hey, John, thanks for calling in.
24: Hi, this is Pete. This is John. Thank you for taking my call. And I think Mary, when she just was speaking, that really touched me in a lot of different ways, because what she is saying is actually relevant to what my question is. So,
1: okay.
24: And sorry if I get a little emotional here.
1: It's all right.
24: So we've been married 38 years.
1: Oh, wow.
24: We have 9 kids, three at home still, 14, 17, 21.
1: Mm-hmm.
24: And my wife, the past 5 years, she has been hospitalized, and we didn't think, I didn't believe it was bipolar. We thought it was Lyme's, but really we have 3 doctors diagnosing that it is bipolar.
1: Okay.
24: And she doesn't, it's really tough for her to accept that. And where we're at right now is a couple of months ago, she actually was hospitalized, and I had to sign her over to be admitted. And that was quite traumatic, because she was on the verge of becoming catatonic, and just, we had been through this 2 times before in the past 5 years. But so I had her admitted, and I sat down with the kids. We had a conference call, and I said, here's what's happening with mom.
1: Yep.
24: And some of the kids were very understanding, because they could see it. They knew what was happening.
1: Sure.
24: And there has been mental health issues with some of our children, so they understood it.
1: Okay.
24: But some of my kids did not. They were very, they said, oh, this is, you've done this to mom, and you've done that. And what ended up happening is my one son uninvited me from his wedding, which was quite,
1: oh my,
24: quite heartbreaking for me. But,
1: sure.
24: You know, I spoke to the deacon in our church. He's like, hey, you just gotta suck it up. The father has to take the bullet sometimes. And
1: I knew
24: at the time I was truly trying to help my wife, because if I didn't have her admitted, it would have led to something more serious. But, you know, I'm just rambling on here. During the conversation with my kids, one of the things, because the past 5 years have been very difficult, and there's been a lot of hurt that my wife has imparted upon me, and not that I'm perfect, but what I said is, you know, if I can't take this anymore, I'm going to, you know, get a divorce, or I'm going to leave. I didn't say divorce. I said leave. And my kids were quite shocked. And I think actually maybe even some of that damage that Mary was speaking about, I started treading on that, that ice, if you want to say. And, you know, right now my wife is back on medication. She's doing much better, but I'm scared. I'm really, I'm kind of walking on eggshells with my wife and trying to mend things with the kids, and also just try to understand how God wants me to be a better father, better husband.
1: Sure.
24: And just look for forgiveness for me and for my wife. Just get through this.
1: Yeah. No, I get it. This is major league challenges. These are the toughest challenges that are out there sometimes, especially with a mental illness, something like bipolar, right? That's something she chose. It's something that happened to her, and now she's a victim of it. And it's really hard on the loved ones as well. And so now here you are, you got a divided family with the kids. Some, you know, some are aligned with the treatment, some are not. And I think, so what do you do with all of that, right? And along the way, how do you take care of yourself, right? How do you keep yourself from losing it, right? How do you keep yourself together as you're going through all of this? So I guess the couple of thoughts. The kids you've got who get it, who understand it, who are supportive, lean into them, right? And lean into their support for sure. The ones who don't get it, who have kind of, you know, walked away from you, just pray for them and let them be, right? They're all going to process the trauma of mom's mental situation differently. Some will grasp it quickly. Some will take months, years to come around. All right. So just got to let everybody go at their own pace. But for your own, well, good and harmony, and for that of the kids who do get it, kind of lean into them for support, okay, and support each other, number one. Number two, you need to, I would strongly encourage you to get to into a support group for family members of people who are struggling with mental illness, specifically bipolar disease. So I think if you go to out to NAMI, which is the National Association for Mental Illness, I think that is. If you just do a Google search for NAMI, N-A-M-I, you can find support groups in your area so you can be around other people who are dealing with the same thing. And support groups are really, really important for people in your situation, all right? There's also, NAMI also has an 800 number, 800-950-6264, all right? So you can get some help. So you got it. Self-care is really important. Being in a group situation with similarly situated people is very helpful as well. Number three is prayer and loving your wife. I mean, if she had cancer, that would be devastating as well. Or if she was in a tragic car accident and came out of it, you know, with a brain injury.

0: take a break. You know, if you need a weekend away or a week away, you need to do those things. Get other caregivers to come in and stay with her and do those things to take care of yourself. But, and as difficult as it is, she needs someone to take care of her, even though she'll fight against it. She might be angry about it. She might push back. She might disagree. She needs the help that you can give her, although it's probably going to be a pretty thankless journey for you.
1: And that's just it. What I've realized over the past 3 months is I have been looking at it that I'm the martyr, or, you know, I'm the one that's getting hurt. But I also, now it makes me realize that God has given me her to help her.
0: Yes. So, yeah, exactly. Yeah. Exactly. But again, I you're also human. You're also flesh and blood. You also have emotions. You so also have all, you know, you got the trauma now of living with a wife who's in this situation. And so you need to, self-care is really important for you. So exercise, good diet, stay away from the alcohol, surround yourself with people who can support you, and get into a self-help group, into one of these mental health groups for people who are living with a family member who's struggling with mental health issues. And that can be very supportive and energizing and encouraging for you as well. So, is she back home now, or is she still in the hospital?
1: Yeah, she's home, and she has a counselor, and she's taking her medication. And
0: that's important.
1: You know, we were listening to the rosary, Father Rocky, yesterday. Nice. We were driving back and saying the rosary together. So
0: beautiful. Yeah. All right. So she's back home.
1: We can say the rosary together, and yeah, she's back home. She has a counselor. And
0: how are the two of you doing now that she's home? Are you guys getting along all right?
1: We get along, but you know, it's with the bipolar. It's like that switch is one person 1 minute, and then 5 minutes later. And what I do is now I just I'm not going to argue. Try to make an argument.
0: Good.
1: I just have to step back and say,
0: yes,
1: you know this. I'm going to help you to deal with this. I'm not saying it outright to her, but I'm just going to try to show her love in this situation. And it's not about me. It's helping her.
0: Yeah.
1: The one thing you said there a second ago is like the cancer and a TBI. It's like Satan has attacked our family so much in the past 28 years. I've had cancer. We have had children that have tried to commit suicide.
0: And oh, my. It's
1: just like one thing after another. He just attacks. Yeah. And we've been faithful.
0: Good. Yeah, right. And you're right. I think Satan takes special delight in going after large families. And, you know, because it's obviously large families are so faithful to our Lord. And so he has a special hatred for large families. At least that's been my observation. But I think, John, I think you're doing the right stuff. You need to educate yourself, right, as to how this disease manifests itself so you can find, you know, you can determine the patterns for your wife, right? What the patterns are, what some of the triggers are, so that you can get out ahead of it so you're not surprised by it. So you can be like, okay, yeah, generally I'm starting to see these warning signs. It means she might be going into a manic phase now. I got to be prepared for that because I know what that's going to involve or whatever. So you can get out ahead of it a little bit, right? Certainly stay close to her doctor as well so the doctor can help you with all of that. And sleep is really important for you and for her, right? Regular sleep, because that gets all out of whack, right, when she goes into one of the cycles. And then again, to your point, don't argue with her. Don't tell her where she's wrong. Don't try to fix her. You just got to learn how to manage within the boundaries, you know, that she allows, you know, with whatever's going on in her situation. You got to learn where you can push, when you got to step back, when you just got to let it go, you know, and just keep her safe, keep her from harming herself, but without too much control. And it's a delicate balance, and it's going to take a lot of work on your part, to be sure. My hunch is you're man enough to do it, though. But yeah, go ahead.
1: Yeah, I can't necessarily expect her to say she's sorry, because that's not how she's wired right now. But
0: Yeah, yeah.
1: When we were in the hospital, when she was

0: in this altered state, she said, you know, I hurt you so much and you should have just left me.
1: Yeah.
0: And that for me was like major insight. I was like, that's not what I'm going to do.
1: That's not how someone who loves you is going to treat you, sweetheart. And I'm going to be here. And I took that bow.
0: Exactly. Yeah. That's what I said.
1: Well, and that's the agape love. And what a great testimony you are giving to family and friends that even when things are really bad, you don't walk away. And you know what, John, you know this, but the reward that you'll get in heaven will be significant because this is tough, man. This is, I don't know, this is hell on earth in a lot of ways, or at least purgatory on earth, right, to deal with this through no fault of your own, no fault of her own. It's a really tough thing. And, you know, pray to St. Dimphna, right? She's the patron saint for mental illness. And ask for her intercession. Entrust your wife to her care and to into our Blessed Mother's care. And just keep the kids praying, yeah. And hang in there, and don't let your own prayer life slide either, right? Self-care is so important physically, but spiritually and emotionally as well for you.
0: Yeah. Thank you so much for taking my call.
1: And thanks for your patience. I know you called in early, and I had Mary to get to, but I'll remember you in my prayers today on my way home from work, to be sure, John. God bless you.
0: So much. God bless.
1: Yeah. All right. All right, there you go. Time to take a break. Mary Jen Hindard, 888-914-9149. And a lot of people are dealing with some pretty serious situations out there through no fault of their own, and they're hanging in there. I'd like to ask all of you to say a prayer for John and for his wife and their family as well. We'll take a quick break. We'll be right back.
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1: All right. 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All right, so I had a couple emails I want to get to. I don't know that I'm going to get to them today. If I don't, I will tackle them first thing on the show tomorrow. I apologize for that, but these callers are kind of important to get to. So we're going to go out to California to Marilyn. Hi, Marilyn. Thanks for calling into the show.
10: Hi, Doug. I'm a grandmother.
1: I'm a grandfather. There we go.
10: I'm a grandmother, 23, and a great-grandmother, going to be 53.
1: Oh, well, you got me beat right there. God bless.
10: I have my big problem right now is it's a family problem because my one granddaughter wants to get divorced.
1: Mm-hmm.
10: And, you know, when something like that happens to somebody in the family, it affects everybody. And They have four boys. The oldest is 11, and he just shot a bear last week.
1: Oh, my. That's season. Pretty big, yeah.
10: Yeah, bear season. He was the first one to shoot one, and he was just so excited.
1: Good golly. But I have this rule about not hunting things that could eat me if I miss them, but that's just my rule.
10: That, you know, his saying, he told all about it. He said, I was looking right at that bear 15 feet away.
1: Oh,
10: and I knew that if I didn't get it, it looked at me as if you don't get me, I'm going to get you.
1: Yeah, right. Oh, goodness gracious.
10: So he was really excited. But anyway, getting back to this problem, my grandson, my granddaughter's husband, has been addicted to pornography.
1: For years.
10: Addicted to something that he said was started when he was 7 years old, eight years old. So he... And then they get married, her not knowing anything about this.
1: Sure.
10: And then she finds that he's been kind of, carrying on with it, even though they had four children.
1: Oh, yeah, sure.
10: But it's been a devastating thing in their marriage.
1: Mm-hmm.
10: So in the last couple of years, it's really been affecting her. They have separate bedrooms. They've been living together, really, a man and wife, for a couple of years.
1: Yeah, yeah.
10: But now she wants to get a divorce. Because she doesn't think there's no solution to that problem. Even though, I mean, they both go to church. They've gone to counseling.
1: Yeah.
10: And he goes to church every Sunday.
1: Yeah, right.
10: You know, and plays it so...
1: It's an addiction. I mean, it's an addiction. It's the same as it was heroin or cocaine or anything else. And it's more, it's equally devastating, if not more, because it's free, you know? So it's, I don't even have to go to a shady side of town to buy the drug. I just turn on my computer, or my phone. It's a terrible problem. Well, okay. So what should you do? So, I mean, here's my thought on that, Marilyn. Listen, you're the grandmother. You love her dearly. If I were you, I would take her out to lunch and just have a conversation with her and just be honest with her about how you see this thing and what the church teaches and what our Lord teaches. And I think if we love people, we have an obligation to speak the truth. Now, they can reject it. They can do what they want to, but they at least will appreciate the fact that you loved me enough to be honest with me. And I think that's really important. The only thing I would suggest go ahead.
10: She has talked to me because...
1: Good.
10: She knows my husband was an alcoholic.
1: Okay, so you understand addiction.
10: So I understand it. And we were separated 15 years.
1: Mm. Oh, so you can talk from experience. Yeah, yeah.
10: Yeah, so we do talk.
1: Okay, good. And, keep that up.
10: I just tell her that I had to give it to God.
1: Yes.
10: And in God's timing. But every time I pray about it, I think... They shouldn't be living under she says, I forgive them. But being to see them every single day is hard.
1: Well,
10: you know, it just
1: Yeah, my response to that is then you haven't really forgiven him. You may have found a way to kind of not be mad about it anymore, but you haven't really forgiven him, because if you forgive him, he's back in. You know, we're back to being husband and wife and stuff. So she really hasn't forgiven him, and so I think there's still work to be done there. The other thing I would recommend.
10: He doesn't want the divorce.
1: Of course not. Yeah, right. And he's an addict. And I've worked with couples who have gotten divorced over this issue. Nothing gets solved, and the kids still suffer because of this thing. And I don't.
10: That's the reason why I'm calling.
1: There you go. So here's the deal. Here's the deal. Before she makes her decision, she should read a book, and it's actually available online for free as PDF called Primal Loss. Primal Loss, The Now Adult Children of Divorce Speak. A wonderful human being by the name of Lila Miller compiled this book. And I think no person should be allowed to go through the divorce if they have children until they read this book. And it will reduce her to tears. And these people talk about how devastated they were by their parents' divorce and how it affected their life forever and how many of them are still struggling with the trauma of their parents' divorce.
10: I'm going to just break in a minute. We had my son got a divorce with 10 children.
1: Oh, my goodness. Yeah. Oh.
10: And
1: oh,
10: she knows yeah. the kids. She knows what each one of them. Now, the oldest one is 43.
1: Yeah.
10: And the youngest are twins, are 28. And each one of the two of the boys had to go into treatment for alcohol.
1: Yeah.
10: And the girl, I mean, everyone has had a story of how it devastated them.
1: Yeah, there you go. Yeah.
10: And with me, I started divorce twice.
1: Mm.
10: I couldn't do it because God said no.
1: Yeah. Yeah, good. Good. I'm with you.
10: It's a hard thing. I told her, I think a separation for a time would be good.
1: Perhaps.
10: That they don't see each other.
1: Perhaps. I'm not generally a big advocate of separation, because all of a sudden you get used to living life on your own terms and it's hard to go back. But anyway, Marilyn, I've got to wrap up. I've got some more calls I got to get to. But we'll put this in the show notes. Primal Loss by Lila Miller. L-E-I-L-A Miller. Lila Miller, Primal Loss. Have her read that, okay? Marilyn, thanks for calling in. I got to run. I got a couple more calls I want to get to. Let's go out to North Carolina to Don. Hello, Don. Thank you for your patience.
11: Hey, no problem at all. Thank you for taking my call. Very funny you mentioned Lila Miller. Yeah. My topic is really on impossible marriages redeemed.
1: Attaboy. Yeah, good.
11: So what do you got? Anyway, my wife walked out in 2020, got a legal divorce in 23.
1: Okay.
11: And has not sought an annulment. I've been living as a Catholic stander, speaking of Lila Miller.
1: Yep.
11: Every couple of times a year, I reach out to her to try to explore, returning to the marriage or redeeming the marriage. I don't pester her about it, but.
1: Yeah.
11: I sent a letter recently after the reading about the wicked man not being warned a few weeks ago in the Mass.
1: Mm-hmm.
11: And so that prompted me to write her a letter, not calling her wicked, of course, but just a general entreaty.
1: Yeah, right. Yeah.
11: Just a general entreaty to enter into a conversation of where we are, where we're going.
1: Yeah, yeah.
11: But it's been so long now, and my question is now, how long do I keep trying? Do I keep trying till the end?
1: Yeah.
11: Or am I going against the trusting in the Lord?
1: No.
11: Maybe this is just my cross to bear. And should I just trust that the Lord will?
1: Yes. Yeah, yes.
11: The Lord wants me to be alone. And
1: well, yes and yes, right? Yes and yes. I mean, you keep trying to salvage the marriage, right? So death to us part. She may not be your legal wife, but she certainly is your Christian, your wife in the eyes of God. So you
11: sacramental
1: still
11: need to, wife, yeah.
1: sacramental wife. So you still got to get her into heaven. You still got to pray for her. You still got to reach out to her. I think you keep doing that till the day you die. That's just how I see it. But you also at the same point say, you know what, Lord, this is in your hands. I'm going to do everything I can do. And if this is how you want this book to end, so be it. And if you want another chapter in here of a marriage that's been impossibly redeemed, then I'd love to have that too. So I think you abandon it to God's hands, but that doesn't mean you stop praying. You pray your heart out. Do you have, Don, do you guys have kids?
11: We do. They're adult children. Yeah, my son is 21, right. And my daughter's 26.
1: Well, get them praying for it too, right? I think just get them praying for it too. But that's the thing. Pray. You know, I keep reaching out. I think you're doing the right thing. Your heart's in the right place. You're a stander. God bless you for that. That takes a tremendous amount of courage. You keep doing what you're doing, and then leave it in God's hands and be at peace.
11: All right. Thank you. I appreciate the answer. I agree with everything you said.
1: God bless you, Don. Thank you. All right, real quick. I just got a couple minutes left. We're going to go out to Jose in California. Hello, Jose.
12: Hi, Doug. How are you?
1: Good. I only have two minutes, my friend.
12: It's a long story, and I don't want to take your time. I know you're basically what's happening right now. I relate to everything that I've heard so far. And basically, my wife just dropped the bomb on me, telling me that she wants to get a divorce. We married 28 years ago. Hmm. By in front of God, we made that promise. And I have a 19-year-old son and a 27-year-old daughter who my son is in the military, and my daughter is at home. But during Labor Day, my son came over after, you know, for the first time in a while. Mm-hmm. And we had an awesome weekend. But the day after he went back to his base, his place, she just decided that she's been doing so much praying, according to her, and praying the rosary, all these different things, you know, going on trips to you know, from church and all these different things. And her answer is that God has told her that this is the way, because she's been frustrated from just the cost of life of all these years working together to make a living and make our, you know, it's just been hard, because it's been 3 weeks or so.
1: Yeah.
12: And then today she officially turned in the beginning of the paperwork to start the process of divorcing.
1: Got it. All right, Jose, listen, I mean, she's wrong. Divorce is never God's will. It's pretty clear in Hosea. It says clearly God hates divorce. Our Lord was very clear about that. Divorce is not permissible. What God has joined together, a man cannot separate, and God has joined the two of you together. So she's confused, and so you need to pray for her that she gets unconfused, right? So you need a lot of prayer and a lot of sacrifice for her, because she's wrong and she's heading down a bad path. Who knows who's listening to her and who's distracting her from the right way. So, Jose, I'm sorry, I got to go, but we'll pray for you. So, listen, we always end with a memorare for that couple who needs it most. Let's offer it particularly for those folks who called in today whose marriages are in a very difficult position. Remember, O most gracious Virgin Mary, that never was it known that anyone who fled to thy protection, implored thy help, or sought thy intercession was left unaided. Inspire this confidence to fly to thee, O Virgin of Virgins, our Mother. To thee do we come, before thee we stand sinful and sorrowful. O Mother of the Word Incarnate, despise not our petitions, but in thy mercy hear and answer us. Amen. For those two of you who I emailed and said I would get to your email today, I apologize. I didn't get to it. I will do it first thing tomorrow. I will see you then.
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15: 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Almost 200 people are under medical observation in Russia's Siberia region after the death of a 28-year-old lab worker who may have been exposed to pneumonic plague, this prompting widespread fear online. Secretary of State Marco Rubio says U.S. officials are closely tracking the situation.
16: We know, obviously, about whatever the Russians have provided, which is it seems that there was a worker at the lab that was infected, and there's concern that that could have spread, at least internally. So you've seen them do quarantines and that's of that nature. There's very limited travel between the U.S. and Russia, obviously, but like anything else, something like that gets out, it could quickly spread. So we're watching and monitoring it closely. I don't think it's cause for alarm, but it is cause for focus and a cause to just keep an eye on it, and we're doing that.
15: The World Health Organization weighing in, saying the threat to the general public right now
17: is low, and they are also in touch with the Russian government. Pope Leo XIV has expressed his sorrow and assured Gaza's Christian community of his prayers after an Israeli airstrike killed 5 civilians, including 2 Orthodox women. Cardinal Pier Battista Pizzaballa, the Latin Patriarch of Jerusalem, also expressing his condolences on behalf of the clergy and the diocese. Reverend Francis Father Rocky Hoffman, CEO of Relevant Radio, has been appointed president and rector of the National Shrine of Our Lady of Champion in Champion, Wisconsin. Bishop David L. Ricken announcing the appointment October 2nd. The solemnity of Our Lady of Champion is Friday, October 9th. 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And in sports, Sunday Night Football saw the Carolina Panthers take down the Detroit Lions 32-26 from Charlotte. The Saints and Falcons face off tonight in Monday Night Football. 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
23: Maybe you've noticed it as well. It's been in the news and covered by many people in the conservative and religious world, and it's this. Gen Z males are becoming more traditional and more conservative. With that is more religious. But what about more masculine? And what does that more religious look like? Is it just a label, or does it start to change who they are, how they interact? I have been fascinated by the trend. It's done everything from influencing the last presidential election to changing some of the dating scene, with many men actually stepping out of the dating scene, in part because of the quality of women they're wishing were available to date. Because these are young men who are saying they want marriage, they want children. But what about their masculinity? Joining me today is Dr. John Bishop. He's a founder and executive director of Forge. It's a Catholic apostolate that's dedicated to strengthening families through the formation of men in particular. Dr. Bishop, how does a man find his male identity when perhaps, like many of these Gen Z men who are outright saying this, and even millennials, say they missed those formative experiences? They missed the relationships and the mentorship of fathers, uncles, older brothers. And so they're trying to figure out the masculinity component. And in part, they're maybe overly leaning into the politics side with a conservative dimension and really missing the formation that is so necessary. So how do they get that, as we're seeing this shift in Gen Z males, but I think a missing component?
24: Thanks so much, Timory, for having me here today. And how do men get the formation that they need? Well, I can tell you how many of them are getting that today. And unfortunately, many, particularly Gen Z men who are desperately looking for formation, their masculinity, are getting it online. And that the effect of online formation in masculinity usually tends toward what you might call reduction or radicalization. So you've got, as you said, some very surprising trends in today's world, particularly around Gen Z men and their religiosity. Whereas it had been the case for at least the last 50, 60 years that this country saw a steady decline in religiosity, Gen Z men were the first time in several generations where we actually saw a trend move in the opposite direction, as reported by Pew, as reported by the American Enterprise Institute, starting a few years ago, 2022, 2023, we started seeing reports come out in that way. Now, I think that as someone who works with men day in and day out on the ground, and also someone who's studied this at the kind of from an academic perspective for many years now, I think what's going on in many young men at the heart is a sense of complete bewilderment, confusion as to what they are to do with their masculine drive, with their masculinity, period. It used to be the case, not only in American society, but throughout Western culture, that being a man meant something, that there was a contrast from between being a man and being a woman. For many Gen Z men, the upbringing that they experienced didn't involve clarity as to what it meant to be a man and what it meant to be a woman. And whether or not a boy is given clarity, say from his parents, from his educational institution, about what it means to be a man, he's still going to want to know the answer to that question. So what you've got today, I think, is a lot of Gen Z men saying, my parents didn't tell me what it meant to be a man, and my school certainly didn't teach me what to be a man. If anything, they pumped confusion about whether or not there's a difference between males and females, period. And I want to know what it looks like for me personally to be a man. And I'm going to find somewhere that's going to give me an answer to that question. So a lot of guys, when they look for an answer to that question, some of them go online. And you know, you look at YouTube in particular, it's a little bit more male-dominated platform, and people receive a kind of a version of masculinity from the internet. But encouraging, it's very encouraging to see that many young men, at least in addition to going online, they're also going back to what they perceive to be long-standing, religious, established bodies that have a clear picture for what it means to be a man. And a lot of them are returning to traditional Christian denominations, particularly Catholicism. Now, that's astounding. It's something to be really celebrated, but it's also something that we need to curate with care. You know, there's we can take this momentum that the church has right now and not steward it well. I think a lot of people, they see droves of young men coming into the church in OCIA classes or just individuals who were raised in some semblance of Catholicism, embracing it more robustly. And we need to make sure that we don't give these young men a caricatured view of what masculinity is, but indeed something that I would call more authentic masculinity, more authentic at least than what they're receiving online. Do you see that, Timmery?
23: And I really thought you summarized it so well when you talked about how they're finding that male identity online. It's either a reductionist view or a radicalization. And that's true. You know, you see something such as Joe Rogan, Andrew Tate, right. And you have elements that's where right. You see them reducing themselves to how much they make, to how big their muscles are, to how, right. You know, hard and conservative they are. I remember when I was in college and I went to, I think, a tea party event that someone had invited me to. And there was a very, very trendy at that time, young 30-something-year-old speaker. And he's like, hey, we're known for fast cars, hot women, you know, high sex drive and all these things. And like the men were lapping it up that was there. And I just kind of laughed because I'm thinking, well, that completely misses the point of any idea of traditional family values, pro-life views and religion. And yet I think that sometimes what these young men cling onto as they're leaning more conservative and more religious. And so they're missing that masculine component because they're almost objectifying and idolizing just certain elements without getting the fullness of that male identity. Now, something I know you do, Dr. John Bishop, is you speak a lot about initiation and rites of passage. Is this a key part of developing that male identity for these young men who missed it and are now in their 20s, 30s, and 40s trying to figure out what it is while also going through this sort of conversion and change?
24: Yeah. I think that male rites of passage matter immensely, and I'll describe it in this way. So if you kind of bring before your mind the image or just like some young boy in your life, say put that young boy between the ages of 5 and 10 years old. Okay. Say he's rambunctious, he's kind of comical, you know, and fun to be around, but maybe, you know, a little bit of a pain to his parents because he disobeys their, you know, their wishes, and he's your typical young boy. There's an expression that people use for that young boy. They'll say boys will be boys. And while that expression has some kind of deep psychological truth to it, it overlooks an even deeper desire that most young boys have. And that's that, sure, boys will be boys, but boys want to be men and they want to be recognized as men. That's why when that same young boy reaches adolescence, he is going to go to great lengths for his peers to recognize him, not just as a good person, but indeed as a good man. That is somebody who is different from women. Okay, that's why you get all these kind of crass expressions like, I'm going to take your man card away, right? Or are you man enough? There's no parallel for those expressions. Like, are you woman enough? That's not a thing. You know, it's right. So boys seek in adolescence to distinguish themselves from their feminine counterparts and in ways that really has no parallel in the female experience. And we don't have time for it today, but there's deep psychological and I think even evolutionary reasons why they do so. All right. Now, that's to say, why they seek to very clearly distinguish themselves from all things feminine in a way that differs from women, where, for example, you take a 13-year-old girl, she's not as keenly interested in making sure that people know that she's definitely not masculine in the same way that a young boy is very, very, very interested in making it clear that he's not a woman, that he's not effeminate. Okay. Mm-hmm. So boys want that. They want it really intensely. And that's why some of them, for example, join gangs, right? Because they want to be recognized as masculine by another group of men, and particularly older men who they respect. Okay. That's why many men grasping for some image of masculinity look for affirmation online and find a resonance in figures. You mentioned Andrew Tate, for example, Joe Rogan, who, if nothing else, own their masculinity in a way that maybe that same young boy doesn't see in his church community.
23: Right, so an attractive masculinity. There's this confidence that's there. It's very confident.
24: That's right. That's right. So this is why church communities have not only the option, but indeed the obligation to create experiences and channels of formation where those same young boys can meet men who own their masculinity, who create mentorship programs, for example, small group experiences, retreats, what have you, that become places where young men can rub shoulders with older men that can show them how to be men. And here's where the church has a real opportunity. Oftentimes online, it's only a particular kind of man, say the high testosterone, big muscles, choleric male that is celebrated online. But the kind of great scholars, stories, lore on masculinity has always celebrated various different, what you might say, embodiments of masculinity, you know, from the warrior to the poet to the lover, you know, that there is a way in which churches have the opportunity to curate different kinds of masculinity or different expressions of masculinity is maybe a better way to say it, throughout the young boys, say, of their parish. So if you've got a guy who's really choleric, then you can develop him a certain kind of way. But if you have a guy who's maybe a deep feeler and his masculinity might look a little bit different, you and your church community can develop him in a particular way. And that's not a concession, you know, or an abandoning of the sexual binary. It's celebrating the what you might call legitimate diversity of masculine expressions that the internet doesn't celebrate but our, mm-hmm. that our church communities in a non-woke way certainly can.
23: And I'm appreciating that you note that, because I think that sometimes where people lose themselves, like, oh, well, I'm artistic, so I'm less male. I'm like not like the other guys, or I, right. you know, am just your atypical male. And so you have this comparison, or I'm more of a feeler, I'm more of a thinker, rather than looking right. at the diversity of masculinity and seeing that there are still certain truths and there are certain things need to be cultivated. You know, one of my favorite guests here is Dr. Philip Chavez, will come on. He talks about those pillars of masculinity that are really seen in the church of leadership, provisions, and protection, and how that looks different than what we think is a culture, and how all men are called to that. And I'll link to that episode, yes. but it shows how that is actually lived out in various ways, not by always being the alpha male, not by always being the strongest, not by having like the perfect job that can provide without any need or challenge, but that there's much more to that understanding and the diversity of gifts, talents, personality types within masculinity itself.
24: Yes. Yeah. Think about this, Timory. So in the history of the church has clearly canonized various different expressions of femininity. And the examples that I like to give are that the femininity of Joan of Arc looked quite different from the femininity of, say, Thérèse of Lisieux. And the same can be said of masculinity, right? So you might think of the great multiplicity of different examples of sanctity that you see throughout the church's history, of really bombastic, kind of forward, you know, leading type of men, to very quiet, mild-mannered people who achieved the heights of sanctity. Both, all are expressions of masculinity, and all are expressions of masculinity that the church needs. You mentioned, for example, these classic earmarks of masculinity, and there's a lot of interesting conversation as to what constitutes kind of the essence of masculinity. But a lot of people say things like provision, protection. You might think, for example, a healthy embrace of risk as a sort mm-hmm. of quintessentially masculine trait. But provision or protection, for example, might look different for, say, the young Catholic man who's called to be a journalist and to defend the church with his words, then the protection that is given by another kind of man who is maybe called to enter the armed forces. Both are sorely needed in today's world. The protection at the level of nuanced words and the protection at the level of physical force. But it's often the case, though not always, that you have different kinds of men that rise to the occasion to provide the protection that the church needs in accord with their unique gifting given to them and their unique expression of masculinity. The church will lose if, in a kind of unwitting way, she makes the same mistake that modern YouTubers make and reduces masculinity to only one particular brand. And I think what you'll see and what we are seeing right now when especially individual churches, individual church communities celebrate only one particular brand of masculinity is anyone who can't fit that brand, who can't fit that picture of masculinity, they just leave. And they'll do everything from embracing an LGBTQ ideology, or they'll go find some other denomination that might be willing to allow them to flourish in accord with the particular psychological makeup that they've been given. Now, again, I just want to circle back to this. None of this implies at all that, for example, the sexual binary is false. The sexual binary is certainly true. There are two and only two sexes. God made males and females, full stop, end of story. But within males and females, within masculinity and femininity, God has clearly given a diversity of expression that the church ought to celebrate in the same way that she elevates and celebrates a diverse expression of saints.
23: Mm-hmm. And it's very profound, that diversity of expression, that uniqueness of gift, but the universal call for biological males to masculinity, something you mentioned that was key and that you talk about in your work at Forge. And if you're just joining us, that's Dr. John Bishop. He's a founder and executive director of Forge Apostolate, focusing on the formation of men to strengthen the family. And you speak quite a bit about, again, that male initiation, those coming of age experiences. We were talking about how, well, a lot of young men, especially Gen Z and even millennials, are saying, hey, I didn't have that. You know, I'm leaning in toward my faith and toward conservatism and more traditional views, but I didn't get that formative shaping type of experience or mentorship. You mentioned the need and even some of the programs of having that intergenerational male activity in terms of retreats and programs available, events within the church. If you were to be someone out there saying, I don't see anything out there right now that is available to me, where would you try to seek it out and create it for your own to have that male mentorship that is so, I think, necessary and what young men are really looking for?
24: Yes, Timory. Well, not to be too self-advancing, but I would refer readers to my book, New Adam, God's Plan for Men. Sold at really all of the major online outlets where books are sold. New Adam, God's Plan for Men, or hit up myforge.org to get some instruction, some practical empowerment on these topics. Further, celebrate exclusively male communities. So I give a lot of other recommendations in the book and in the courses online. But wherever there are pockets where you have groups of men getting together solely as men to build one another up, I think that those ought to be celebrated and ought to be advanced. So go to New Adam to learn more, or myforge.org.
23: That book's New Adam, God's Plan for Men. We're linking to it in the show notes as well as on social media. And the website is myforge.org. But celebrating those male-only pockets is pivotal. I'd like to touch on some of those. I know my husband's been big into spearfishing with some of the friends from our community and men from the church. And hey, it allows men of good quality to be together, to do something both risky and fun. And I think we need to see more of these, whether it's fishing or men getting together. I know a lot of guys like book clubs. It's not all men's idea of a fun time. Book clubs at a cigar lounge is something that's super trendy in our area right now. But these are spaces we have to encourage. And I think just a word to the women out there, allow the space to happen. Your husband, your son will be all the stronger in his masculinity and even in his faith when he's really given the space to actually go and do these things, even in the midst of how busy our lives are. My guest today is Dr. John Bishop. We'll be back in a moment with Dr. Bishop looking into more perspectives on masculinity and the male identity and forming that male identity, especially for fathers. You're already in the family life. You're a father, you're a husband. How do you grow in your faith and leadership of the family? More on that in just a moment.

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5: I'm a millennial. I see a lot of my peers and also hear from many of the men of the next generation who will say they didn't know how to be a dad. They didn't know what it meant to be a husband. Like, they got there, they wanted it, but they're kind of trying to figure it out. It's this huge I don't know, and sometimes it's confused with optics. Many men see what they experience, whether it was a present father or a father who worked all the time and provided but maybe didn't have time. Many people are starting to come from now multiple generations of divorce, and dad wasn't there, or different men were in that role. And so the question begs, what does a father do to lead his family? How does a father lead his family? My guest today is the founder of Forge. Forge is a program available. You can check out their courses online, great articles on forming men to strengthen the family. Dr. John Bishop is my guest, the founder and executive director, also author of the book New Adam, God's Plan for Men. We're linking to it in the show notes for today's show. The website is myforge.org. Dr. Bishop, how does a father who's in the thick of marriage and family life start working on those skills of leadership for his family?
6: Timory, thanks so much for that question. I'm excited to lean into that, but I wanted to touch on the context that you gave for the question here first, and maybe lead with a little bit of a message of hope. And that's that it is the case that so many men today are confused about what it means to be a father. They haven't had good examples of fatherhood in their life. And that is, on the one hand, a reason to be very concerned, but it's also a reason to be very excited. I think that today, perhaps more than any other point in the world's history, we have an opportunity to redefine for good, for the truth, for the church, for the gospel, what it means to be a man in line with what our Lord has revealed through his spouse, the church. And you know, at every point in the church's history, there seems to be some element of Catholic teaching that comes under attack. And whether those are, say, the Christological heresies of the early church through to the Protestant Reformation, whatever it might be, whenever something comes under attack, a teaching comes under attack, that is, yes, a reason to be concerned, but it's also the time when the Holy Spirit illuminates that teaching with greater clarity than it ever has before. And so, yes, men are confused today. The demographics on men are horrible, with the possible exception of the rise in Gen Z men and their religiosity. But it seems like right now there's a kind of bottoming out that's happening. That is that the stats on fatherhood declined beginning in the 1960s when only about 9% of American kids didn't have a dad, through to the present day where slightly over 50% of American kids don't have a relationship with their biological father. That those stats continuously got worse, but I think there's a bottoming out that's happening. A lot of men are saying, I'm done. I'm done with the image of masculinity, say, that Hollywood has fed me. I'm done with the image of masculinity that I learned in a locker room at my high school. And that is why you see a lot of men returning to traditional churches and saying, I want to learn what it means to be a man from a timeless institution that will give me clarity on not only what it looks like to provide, you know, for my kids, but what it looks like to be to be a presence, a masculine presence for my children, to have affection, to be disciplined, to play with them, to show forth spiritual and moral leadership. So if any man is looking for guidance in what it means to be a man, I think that they ought to follow the instincts that a lot of Gen Z men have, and that is to throw themselves into an image of humanity that is ever ancient and ever new, given to us by the church. Throw yourself not into some watered-down version of Catholicism, but into the fullness of faith as it exists in the Catholic Church, because your voice as a man, it matters. You know, one of the things, Timory, that I have seen over and over again, I've spent about the last decade doing research on masculinity, on the significance of fatherhood, and I'll never remember the first time I read, there's a study, 2017, Oxford University Press, a guy named Vern Bengston, one of the most authoritative studies on faith transmission that's ever been conducted. Studies the factors that lead to the passage of the faith from one generation to the next. And that study, to my knowledge, the most authoritative study that's ever been done on the transmission of the faith, came back with several things, several factors that Vern Bengston, the primary researcher, deemed to be most important if not only Christians, but anyone wanted to pass their faith from one generation to the next. And the leading factor that he highlighted was fathers, saying that if you have a present father who manifestly owns his faith to his kids and is affectionate towards those kids, there's perhaps no greater factor that predicts whether or not those kids will retain the upbringing, the religious upbringing of their youth. And so men, your voice as a father matters, and it matters not just for your ability to bring home a paycheck. It also matters for your children's ability to thrive in the faith. There's other organizations out there. Easiest place to access this data is fatherhood.gov. But not only do they thrive when it comes to the faith, but psychologically, in their future job performance, in their ability to have romantic relationships. Your presence is critically important. And now, at this point in history, you have an opportunity to kind of shake off the confusions of past times that have been, I think, for more people, just kind of conclusively shown to be false. I mean, things like the sexual revolution, for example, it's not a new thing anymore. The sexual revolution began at a time when, you know, most of the people who got it started are either dead or very, very old now. It's not new and sexy in the way that it was. And the ramifications, the confusion of the sexual revolution has now gone to its kind of logical end result. And you have the broken families of our culture today that are most characteristically kind of defined by the lack of an involved father. Men don't want that kind of life anymore. They want families. They want families mm-hmm. that will survive, mm-hmm. that will stay strong. They want to be pillars of those families. And so I would encourage men to go back to vibrant communities of faith, mm-hmm. Catholic communities of faith, and learn from the men who have been living that kind of masculinity for years what it looks like to be a man. Do you see mm-hmm. that?
5: Yeah. And I think we have to be willing not to be afraid to ask, hey, I see you're really good at fixing cars. I know nothing about fixing a car. Could you teach me? And I can think of one guy at our church who would love to do that with any young man who walked up to him at church right now. I can think of men in our neighborhood who, hey, they have a bunch of skills for fixing things around the house that my husband is, you know, getting to know them and learning from them. You know, those intergenerational relationships, whether you have them available in your immediate family or outside of it. I know part of the challenge, and I really want to validate that, is I've seen a lot of the boomer generation, even some of Gen X, but really, you know, the older generations who have that experience, that hands-on knowledge that younger generations are hungry for. But man, like, the men can be so belittling to the fact that these young men have no dude skills, for a lack of better words. And I know it's something even my sister struggles with when yes. she's looking for someone to date. She's like, I have a lot of dude skills. And she said, I'm sorry, but I just can't date someone who doesn't have them. And that's hard for a lot of men to hear today, because it's already such a point of contention. But just my word to, I think, those generations, those people who have the skills that can pass them on, like, find ways to pass them on and find ways in language to be encouraging and kind of just shut down the belittling that I get it. The guy should have these skills. We want to see it as women. But for whatever rhyme or reason, whether there was a focus on education, there was a lack of male presence, they didn't get them. And so I think this is a huge part that men in our church community can start just

0: I also want to highlight another great thing that you said that I've heard you come back to a few times here today, Timmeri, and that's the value of intergenerational community. Mm-hmm. So I've become close with a wonderful scholar named Dr. Leonard Sachs who brings this point.
1: Yes, we have him here on Trending.
0: Okay, yeah. Dr. Sachs is exceptional. He's been influential in the curriculum that we've developed in Forge. He's spoken at conferences of ours. Extraordinary man. And he really harps on the value of intergenerational community quite a bit as well. And, you know, he gives the example. There's a classic book, Bowling Alone, that the premise of the book, if you've not read it, or where the title comes from, rather, is that it used to be the case in, say, the early 20th century in American life, that if you joined a bowling league, the records of various different bowling leagues, particularly up and down the East Coast, illustrate that when you join a bowling league, you'd have an individual who was 17 years old and in high school on the same team as a 35-year-old woman and mother of two, on the same team as a 47-year-old woman who's maybe just learning what it means to be a grandmother, with seasoned grandmother, so on and so mm-hmm. forth, all sharing the same social space and learning from one another, benefiting from one another in an intergenerational way. What you have now is various generations, literally and figuratively, more broadly, bowling alone. And that's that we're quite isolated mm-hmm. in our social settings to our peers. And that has a suffocating effect. It has a kind of blunting effect, particularly on masculinity, because, you know, people say, hey, how do you learn how to be a man? And yes, I certainly would commend my book to you and a lot of other books and courses that you can take online at myforge.org and a few fantastic podcasts that are now floating around out there. But the best thing that you can do is immerse yourself in a community of other men that you want to respect or that you do respect. So if you're an early 30s or late 20s or mid 40s father with kids in the home, and you want to learn how to be the kind of man that you want to be, well, go find that man 20 years older than you or yes. 10 years older than you yes. and spend a lot of time with him. And that's going to be better than any book, including my book. Mm-hmm. You should still read my book, but it's good. That's how you do it. Mm-hmm. And if our churches, our communities, our social communities can become places that foster those kind of relationships, it's so valuable. At Forge, for example, you know, we work in a few cities in the Midwest on the ground, and one of the things that we do is pair men who are 10 to 20 years older with a man who's in his 40s or 50s with a man who's in his 20s or 30s, so that they can regularly have conversations about what it looks like to be a man in their state of life. And the older men love it because they have an outlet, they have gifts to give and a channel through which to give it, right? And they're encouraged by good yes. young men. And the young men receive direction that they sorely need. So intergenerational community, not only in the context of concrete dude skills, which are critically important, so I affirm that, Timmeri, but also in the context of all the intangibles, you know, like what does it look like to discipline a child, right? Yes. What does it look like to show a woman that she's more important to you than anything else in the world? How do I navigate this particular situation with a toddler or with a teenager? Mm-hmm. How do I navigate this situation at work? I don't think I make enough money, and how do I mm-hmm. how do I lead my family given limited financial resources, and how do I manage the strain that my wife and I feel given our financial situation? That kind of thing. Yes. Those are poignant man struggles that men feel in unique ways. Women obviously feel them too, but that men feel in unique ways, and they look for men, particularly men that have walked the walk before them, to give direction and affirmation in that space.
1: I think that this is at the heart of the answer, that intergenerational living, whether it's in the family, finding through your church community, maybe it's someone at work. And there is a chasm right now between the generations. We know more and more people are entering into retirement and are estranged from their family, have too few or maybe no children. And so there's, I think, a lot to benefit the older generation as well of that time together, you know, really obliterating isolation, the younger generation offering that gratitude that they're teachable, that they're

0: you're just willing to be there and learn and to be a presence, I think, to each other. There's much to be said of these generations. And I laugh as we're talking about dude skills, because right now it's all the rage. My sister told me, hey, we really need to work on our grandma skills. And I'm like, well, what do you want to work on? Because I keep asking her to work on reinvigorating sewing lessons again, because I want to get better. It's been a long time. And I'm like, that's not a grandma skill. I know these are super popular online to talk about, you know, growing grandma skills, but these are just family skills that we could and should have. That, you know, they even say that a lot of these things, whether it's crocheting, sewing, sanding wood, a lot of tinkering that men do in their garages on working on cars, a lot of that actually triggers what today is known as a very popular form of therapy called EMDR therapy, which is the most popular therapy surrounding overcoming trauma, and how these repetitive side-to-side movements that are done in household skills and dude skills, or grandpa or grandma skills, as we are calling them right now by Gen Z, those are actually healing skills that they help us process our day, what we've been through, trauma. And we need a whole lot less therapy if we had these skills, if we were engaging in these relationships intergenerationally. And so I think there's much to be said about how all of this really does help bring about the development of that male identity, as you've been talking about, and bringing that fathering leadership back into the family by finding those mentors. My guest today has been from Forge. His website is myforge.org. He also has a book that we're linking to in the show notes. That's Dr. John Bishop, founder and executive director of Forge. Again, find him at myforge.org. I'll be back in a moment looking at what has become a world record for the Billboard Hot 100, 15 weeks matching and surpassing for a solo female artist beyond any holiday music, beyond Mariah Carey, Whitney Houston, who up until the last couple of weeks held this record, and now it's been surpassed. What's the song? Why is it so relevant and relatable? More on that in a moment.
1: We've got to persuade our fellow citizens that unborn life is worthy of protecting. It is sacred in the eyes of God, and it should be sacred in the eyes of man too. And we have to pick up the torch and fight for that every single day.
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0: the Billboard Hot 100 for 15 weeks, making history. It's Choosing Texas by Ella Langley. Maybe you're a country fan, maybe you aren't, but it's rather telling, this song breaking records, making history by spending a staggering 15 non-consecutive weeks at number one on the Billboard Hot 100, making it the longest running number one song single by a solo woman artist outside of holiday music. It's not just matched, but now surpassed as of this week, I Will Always Love You by Whitney Houston, Mariah Carey's We Belong Together. This song is a tip of the hat to much of classic country music. You're looking at everything from Billy Joel, Deja Vu. It even mentions Amarillo by Morning. It even has some Jolene vibes. If you're an old school, I love that song. This is a cultural phenomenon right now. Ella Langley, not saying, I think she's become extremely wildly popular, this 27-year-old artist. And she is also showing this particular song becoming popular. There's a lot of history behind why this song has piqued interest, for its connection to Luke Grimes from Yellowstone, Reese Witherspoon's daughter, Ava. I think you've got a lot of people behind the scenes in the music video. Many people really adopted this song once they saw the music video as well. But if you also add, who was it? Miranda Lambert was one of the people who helped to write the song. You even have people saying that this was inspired in part by Dolly and others. I am fascinated by this. The song basically is telling the story of a young girl who is dating a cowboy, and he ends up choosing Texas. He is roped back in by another woman who's from Texas. She thought she could get him to be a lover of Tennessee, lover of her, and yet he chooses Texas, and how she in the end is left alone, and yet she should have known this is what cowboys do. Isn't that a story and a testament to the culture? Like, we get people wrong. We become a poor judgment of character, both in friendships and in relationships. My sister was talking about how relatable this song is from the perspective of the dating scene and the quality of people you're dating, to even just friendships today. When you're not chosen, people are choosing in a different direction, yet you should have spotted it out. More on some of the elements of the song in a moment, but here's what I think is fascinating. This song, Choosing Texas by Ella Langley, topping, making history 15 non-consecutive weeks at number one, surpassing Whitney Houston's I Will Always Love You and Mariah Carey's We Belong Together. What do all of these songs have in common, these three songs? They actually are a marker. I was reading an article by Greta Walden writing for EV Magazine. She said all three of those have a common theme, that these still center around not resentment or rancor, but women who still believe in love after being heartbroken, acknowledging that actually love hurts. It can break your heart. But I think the message here that's key is that we still have to seek after love, even when it's difficult, even when we've been wounded. I love some of the work of C.S. Lewis, where he talks about, you know, men without chests. And part of the idea, among other elements of it, is that if we wrap our heart up in a box and we don't love and we don't interact with others, we become very lonely, isolated, broken. And when we don't put our hearts out there to love, we miss out. Even though we're trying to protect ourselves from being broken, I think sometimes you hear these songs and it just kind of spins you into this, I'm done dating, I'm done with a heartbreak. And yet the elements of what has been a historic song, number one, 15 weeks of breaking records, points back to realities in both dating and friendship. That we should be reading signs when sometimes the friendship or relationship isn't meant to work out. Two particular people aren't actually meant for each other, even though you are hoping and trying to make it work. Again, it doesn't focus on the misery and revenge or cynicism, but actually does acknowledge, hey, I'm sitting here alone now. Also, I think it leaves the door open if you're looking at some of the vibes for We Belong Together and I Will Always Love You, who are the other parallel songs that have now been surpassed by Ella Langley's Choosing Texas, that there's also this attitude of, hey, there is someone else out there. That there's not just this pessimism behind it. But right now, there's this cultural norm where many women are making that mistake of prolonged what it's being called situationships, or they call it serial dating or serial monogamy, where you're just in one relationship after another, or you're in one relationship for a really long time. And it's not exactly a relationship, but it's a situationship. It's the situation you're in. And this, again, can be applied to both dating relationships and friendships. How we're just having a hard time quite spotting the signs, getting it right, making decisions. And it's not until our heart is kind of crushed that suddenly our eyes open. We go, oh yeah, that's a cowboy being a cowboy. Like, they're actually showing their colors and their behavior has been there. And that's part of the Choosing Texas song. She points to all these indicators of signs she should have known he wasn't the one. He'd go somewhere else. And that's part of what discernment in a friendship or a dating relationship is. You're testing and trying the friendship. In fact, I want to link to one of the episodes I recently did on what scripture, what the Bible says about friendship. Because I'll put it in the show notes for today's show, because I think it speaks much not just to our friends, but to our friends who become our dates, and whether or not those dates should become our spouses. The ability to discern relationships has become very damaged in our modern culture. And Ella Langley's historic number one song, 15 weeks, surpassing any other song. Usually it's a holiday music song that makes it here, or two divas of music from Whitney Houston to Mariah Carey, who have now been outpaced by Ella Langley. All of this points back in a certain respect to discernment in relationships, discernment in friendship. And I think our faith has a lot to say about that. I mean, scripture is peppered with that. You have the primordial perfection of friendship. No greater love has any friend than to lay down his life for his friends. That is the example we read in scripture of Christ. And yet you look throughout salvation history about scripture speaking of testing relationships, trying relationships. Iron sharpens iron. At a time when we hear millennials and Gen Z, I remember especially seeing this in some of the UCLA research that came out a couple of years ago about how they want to see depictions of friendships and relationships on the big screen, particularly authentic good friendships. Hollywood has been listening. They're changing some of their storytelling. Just the most recent example of the remake of Little House on the Prairie. It is so different from the original House on the Prairie, but I am loving it. I'm on episode 4. We started it over the weekend, and it just has strong characters who show the thick and thin, the challenge of relationship and what those challenges in relationship look like when people are less than perfect, when people make mistakes. I highly recommend the new Little House on the Prairie. And if you haven't seen the old one, I told my husband, he's never seen it, you need to go back and watch the original Little House on the Prairie and expect it to be something totally different, because it is. But the response of Hollywood, and even seeing the example of Ella Langley's song, that I don't think that it was completely intentional that she's writing about relationships and it touches on trends with friendships as well. Maybe that was also the intention, but there's a reason why it resonates. There's a reason why people are choosing it. There's a lot of history and big players behind the writing and the music video, but there's a reason why it's relatable, because I think it is a symbol. Although it's not pushing this theme of hope after heartbreak, it isn't focusing on resentment or rancor. It's focusing on, this is a cowboy being a cowboy. I should have known. Here were some of the signs. And yes, she's experiencing loneliness and isolation. But when we make better choices, when we learn from our mistakes, when we learn how to be good friends, to test and try relationships, this is a game changer. This sets the course for our future. I was speaking this last week to a group of high schoolers. And one of the big things I've really focused on, especially over the last 10 years, whenever I have the opportunity, I'm always brought in to talk about, you know, sexuality, gender ideology, contraception, and abortion. And my message, my big takeaways, learn how to be a good friend. Learn how to be a good friend. This is where we have to see our value as a friend and seeking and understanding the good in friendship, what it looks like to have good friendships. Looking to the work of great philosopher Aristotle. He wrote a whole book, The Nicomachean Ethics, basically on human happiness, touches really diving into virtue and ultimately arrives at friendship. And what does it mean to be a good friend? And the perfection of friendship, as he points to, the right type of friendship is a friendship of virtue. And you have people such as Pope St. John Paul II, St. Thomas Aquinas, St. John of the Cross, St. John Chrysostom, pointing to what's behind a good friendship includes things that we have in common, willing the good of the other, seeing the other person, not just as a means to an end, whether it's their usefulness or their pleasure, but actually seeing the other person as a good in and of themselves to delight in, to enjoy, to be with, to want the good for. Always stood out to me. Aristotle emphasized that in a friendship of virtue, we don't even complain about the other person. And any complaint really is constructive feedback given directly to that individual because it's something they need to change. And we could argue for the sake of their soul. That idea of wanting the good for the other. That friendship isn't just about me. And that means that we're actually seeing there are people who are choosing good things. That doesn't mean that we just throw people out and engage in the throwaway culture because people aren't perfect friends. But how we are a good friend and we make that example and seek out people who are also making good choices. Rather than as a song, Choosing Texas, topping the Billboard charts at number one, 15 weeks, making history, it shows that we really should be looking for those signs in friendships and relationships. And being able to discern and see so that we can have better relationships down the road.
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5: 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He's got a buzz cut.
4: Yeah, that's a new style. Yeah, he's happy to be there. Hello, Michael Joseph. For those of you just listening on the radio, you wonder what's going on. Well, this is the Family Rose Across America, tonight live on Relevant Radio, broadcasting coast to coast from Maui to Maine. My name is Father Rocky, my co-host, and there it goes. That's a boy. The rosary went flying across the room. And my co-host is Maggie, and her co-star is little Michael Jr. Bye-bye.
5: Bye, baby.
4: Yep. Well, that makes it the Joyful Mysteries tonight when he's here, right?
5: Yes.
4: It's a joy to watch him grow up. We're all part of that. Monday night, Feast of St. Faustina. She promoted devotion to the Divine Mercy. And we're live tonight, folks. So if you have prayer intention, I sure hope you get through because a lot of people need prayers. 888-914-9149. 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Maggie's my co-host. Jim Shaper's our producer. Jim, who's helping you out tonight?
6: 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In Green Bay, Marty Jury is...